0: Percy, while overseas, saying he'd like to see the Republic of Ireland someday reunite with the UK's Northern Ireland and become one nation once again. He also pledged to eliminate tariffs on Irish whiskey imports. The midterm elections, less than 2 months away, and Democrats are hoping to take back one or both houses of Congress. House Minority Leader Hakeem Jeffries spoke about his party's plans on ABC's This Week.
1: As Democrats, we're going to focus on aggressively driving down the high cost of living and fighting for an affordable America, because the cost of living in this country is way too high.
0: Polls such as Real Clear Polling show Democrats have a slight edge to retake the House right now, but the party isn't much more popular with voters than the GOP. The AI giant Anthropic has released a report detailing how it detected and stopped malicious activity by its AI models. News Nation's Elizabeth Vargas reports there may have been efforts to build biological weapons.
2: Anthropic reports at least 6 incidents of foreign agents trying to design conventional weapons like missiles and bombs. One attempt in Yemen is almost certainly linked to Iran-backed Houthi rebels. The findings only add urgency to warnings that came from within Anthropic and its rivals like OpenAI that artificial intelligence could pose an existential threat to mankind if not controlled.
0: Meanwhile, overseas... The sounds of rescuers rushing survivors to the nearest hospital after a ferry carrying more than 240 people overturned Sunday in Indonesia's Java Sea, leaving 130 passengers and crew missing. At least 107 people were rescued. The bodies of 6 passengers were recovered as the search operation expanded around the vessel's last known position. It is believed the 350-foot-long vessel overturned due to rough weather that produced huge 10-foot waves as the ferry was headed to Borneo Island. 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
3: ABC News.
0: A cooling tower with a Yankee Stadium address is among 10 towers that have tested PCR positive for Legionella bacteria this weekend as officials investigate an outbreak in the South Bronx. The towers have been ordered cleaned and disinfected by tomorrow. One person has died in connection to this outbreak among 5 confirmed Legionnaires' disease cases so far. Officials with the New York City Department of Health are urging anyone who lives, works, or has visited the affected area since late August and develops flu-like symptoms to contact a healthcare provider immediately. A Legionnaires cluster earlier this year on the Upper East Side claimed 9 lives and led to more than 90 confirmed cases, with that outbreak first reported at the beginning of July. A vigil will be held tomorrow for 27-year-old Lovay Williams, who was killed inside her Washington Heights home in front of her 7-year-old daughter last Sunday. Police have now arrested 41-year-old Tiliak Thompson and charged him with murder, strangulation, and criminal obstruction of breathing. New York City schools are planning to keep students in school this year with school avoidance liaisons. The liaisons are school staff who are already employed full-time. They include teachers, administrators, guidance counselors, and social workers. They will not be paid extra. At least 30% of students were chronically absent during the 2024-2025 school year, and more than 40% of students with disabilities were absent during that same time. The school avoidance liaisons will work with families of students who miss several days of school and will support student attendance with mental health and other resources. From the 77 WABC Weather Center, tonight partly cloudy with a low of 70. Partly sunny early tomorrow, then closer to full sunshine later on in the day with a high of 75. I'm Ken Rhodes for 77 WABC News.
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4: The Katz Roundtable. John Katzimatidis speaks with Hunter Biden about socialism and being a Democrat.
5: I'm an FDR Democrat. 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

0: It is the Anthony Cumia Show. Hey, how's everybody doing? Sunday evening, and, you know, I got you. What the Giants are playing, and it's the big Sunday football night. So I probably got like eight people listening right now, but I appreciate you eight. You eight people are loyal, and you don't care about football. I hope so anyway. But, yeah, I hope you had a good weekend. A somber weekend, wasn't it? We had to reflect. Is that what we were doing? Reflecting on 9/11? Yeah, it was kind of a bummer, you know. Not as much of a bummer as the first 5 years. First 5 years was complete bummerization. 9/11 week would start up, and then you'd get to 9/11 and be like, God, I remember that. And they were still clearing out rubble and building the Freedom Tower. And it was tough. It was tough. And now, 25 years later, it just kind of seemed like that's it. I think, and I'm not saying this as a way of being disrespectful by any stretch of the imagination. But mentioned, referred to, a news program every year for a couple of more years might put it at the end of their broadcast. I think 25 years, memorializing it, paying tribute 25 years later. I think after 25 years, things like this kind of get relegated to history, you know? It's put in the history books, put up on a bookshelf somewhere, and it's occasionally mentioned, referred to, a news program every year for a couple of more years might put it at the end of their broadcast like a footnote. But I think we saw the last of the real, you know, with this one, the last of people getting together and the reading of names and all of the other functions and things that went on this time around. It's sad because it happened, and there are plenty of people who do remember it, but, and I'm not making any judgments and saying like, oh, we should treat it like we did the first year anniversary every year for 1,000 years. They don't work that way. They just don't work that way. You know, that Pearl Harbor thing was pretty big. I think that was a pretty big thing. Many years they commemorated it, memorialized the people that gave their lives. And now it's just a piece of history that no one remembers firsthand, not many people anyway. And we know about it, but we don't really have an emotional connection to it. And I think that's important to have if you're going to year after year really commemorate these things with that kind of a passion. So I'm not saying it's good or bad or whatever. It's just what it is. This is what it is. Time goes by. People, more so than forgetting, they just don't have any recollection of it, which kind of sounds the same, but it's not. I think a lot of people did forget that were there and do remember how horrible it was that day. But a lot of people just don't remember. There's a whole younger generation of people that grew up, and it was, you know, as relatable to them as something like the Kennedy assassination was to me and people my age. You heard about it. Your parents knew about it firsthand. They all had the stories of where they were and stuff. But to you, it really had no emotional connection to me. And I think that's what happens to anything that happens in history. And I think the 25th anniversary is kind of that point where everything falls off and we just move on. The fact that we have Mayor Mamdani is kind of part of that. That is a bad part of it. That is something I look at and go, oh, geez, that sucks. And I will judge that. But it kind of goes hand in hand with what I'm saying, that people just kind of, yeah, we're moving on. It's terrible. But that's history. That's how history works. Pearl Harbor, the end of the World War II, Korea, like all those things were so important to the people that lived through it. And I'm certain that to their dying day, they were thinking about it and remembering, and it was a big part of their lives. And then time goes by and younger people get older and they don't remember. And it's not an insult by any means to the people that it is important to. You know, there are plenty of people that vividly remember that. I'm one of them, 9/11. Family members, of course, that will never get over the fact that they lost loved ones on that day. And it's not a personal affront to those people. It's just that's how time works. That's how history works. More pages of history pile up and they cover up the previous pages. And after a while, you're kind of not even looking for those previous pages, are you? Anyway, yeah, we'll talk a little bit about that. I know people want to get a few things off their minds, maybe talk about their experiences. 800-848-9222, 800-848-9222 is the number. A couple of other things. I'm in New York. I'm here at the beautiful studios of WABC Radio. And I love being here. And I love being in my hotel room. The problem is the studio isn't in the hotel room, which means I have to venture outside into New York City. And holy mother of pearl, it gets worse every time I come here. I just got to be honest. You know, I have a connection to New York, the state, New York, the city, Long Island, the commute into the city to do radio at various stations with the ONA show. And it's gotten worse and worse. And now I notice, and I come up about once a month, it gets worse every time I'm up. The cab driver on the way here, I don't even know how this is done if you're a cab driver. It was like driving with me back in the 2000s, an angry, road-raging mental patient. I was laughing, but there were some parts of that ride where I thought I was in danger. He stopped in a crosswalk. And somebody said, "Hey, what are you doing?" You know, and it's impossible. Sometimes you do get stuck in a crosswalk. The person in front of you doesn't move fast enough when you're driving. And somebody said something. He rolled the window down and just started "F you," and it's the driver. And all I'm thinking is, in 2026 New York City, I'm going to get riddled with bullets because the cab driver has a problem with someone in the crosswalk? Oh, it could happen. It could very well happen. So that got me. And then he's cursing at every driver. He's telling me how pissed he is about what's going on the road. I'm just like, I could have done this myself. I could have had the aggravation. I'll bring a car with me next time and try to drive the streets of Manhattan and yell and scream. And then walking, you know, I was walking around to various bars. I went to dinner with the great Mr. Gavin McInnes last night at Keene's Steakhouse. It was great. And I walked from the hotel to Keene's. And walking the sidewalks of Midtown Manhattan, there are so many homeless and bums and drug addicts and thugs. And you walk around, and I swear to you, you have to weave your way down the sidewalk to avoid them like garbage. They are like garbage on the sidewalk, piles. If there was a pile of garbage, you would be walking and you'd have to go around it. That is exactly what the streets of Midtown Manhattan are like. Only, well, there is garbage too. You got to avoid that. But the garbage of the homeless, the bums, the drug addicts, it's different because the garbage won't jump up and stab you. But here, with the for lack of a better term, humanity littering the streets, you can't get away from it. And it's so prevalent. It's on every single sidewalk. And then I'm walking back to the hotel room, and on the sidewalk is a beggar. What are they called? I know the liberals have great names for them. An unhoused, whatever it is. And she's got her sign and her blanket laid out. And she has an infant and a toddler with her. It's dark out. It's nighttime. Not that that should make any difference, but it made it more horrific. And I'm looking like, how is this happening? I would have to assume, I know we're very charitable people, and New York has so many programs for people that are homeless and broke and nuts. How does a woman with two kids have no recourse, have no place to go? That would be the first people you'd take in, obviously. And then it hits you and you realize she's full of crap. She's not homeless. She's not starving. She was a big fat load too. Oh, you're starving, are you? And this is her job. She goes out there. She takes her kids. She's probably got a car parked at a parking lot. She got a house or an apartment. And she drags her kids out, throws them on the sidewalk with a sign, slaps on some pathetic face, and people throw money at her. And it's a gig. And that's not just me being, pessimistic about humanity. That's what's going on. We've seen people like this over the course of the years. And I was disgusted, just completely disgusted by it. Speaking of disgusted, plenty more of the Anthony Cumia Show coming up. And like I said, your calls are welcome here. 800-848-9222. Plenty to talk about. And we will do that in moments.
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1: 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This is not a game. That's according to the House Speaker. So with Mamdani in mind, New York in 1 year has lost $11 billion in revenue in one single year. Florida has made $21 billion in net interstate wealth. Go figure.
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1: It's the Anthony Cumia Show. And obviously, 9-11 is in the air. You know, it's like I said, I believe it's the last kind of hurrah for this. I don't mean hurrah literally, but it just does seem like history will be, it's always put to rest after time. First, of course, I have to speak with Don from Detroit. A little, hopefully, I guess it's a little complimentary. But Don, what's up?
2: Oh, yeah, Anthony. I got to tell you, man, I never watched this show on Fox, but
1: Gutfeld,
2: and I get
1: yes.
2: the guy's name wrong, Greg Gumbel or something like that. Anyway, you not only did you own that show, but you looked amazing.
1: Ooh.
2: Handsome, I might even add.
1: Well. Well, sir, thank you. Yes, the fine people at Gutfeld over at Fox News must have lost their collective mind and decided to bring me back after a many-year sabbatical that I was given over the course of my career. But went back. They are great over there. I had such a good time. And here's something. You know, most people would just accept your compliment about how beautiful I looked, Don, but I was watching, and they didn't bamboozle me none. They put some kind of filter on the picture. They for everybody, for me, for Greg, for Kat, for everyone, there is a filter like you would use online. You see a lot of people use filters. It's not making our eyes different or something, but it certainly puts a nice tone to everybody. And I think when HD first started and things were being broadcast in HD, it was a nightmare for people, especially people in the news industry. They couldn't get away with some of the imperfections they had. But now I noticed that I was looking at a rebroadcast of it, and I'm like, there's no way. I had insane teen acne that left its wrath on me. And all of a sudden, I look peaches and cream complexion. Get out of here.
2: Oh, you sure did, man.
1: It was a lot of fun, though, Don. And, I appreciate them having me back. I think, based on conversations after the program, that I will return pretty soon. So I'm happy about that.
2: One more thing. Can I give you a Columbo?
1: Please. One more thing, ma'am. One more thing.
2: You had us all laughing. You had me laughing. You had that cute brunette was like hanging on every word you were saying. And I'm thinking to myself, what is this, a 15-year-old at a Beatles concert?
1: Oh, my God, right? Kind of what it seemed
2: like. I mean, I thought she was going to throw her underwear
1: at you. She was very attractive. I think I could say that, safely say. Lydia, was that her name? Yeah.
2: Lydia, the non-tattooed lady.
1: Very attractive girl. She's a writer for the Post. It was a good time. It was good to see Tom Shalhoub again because I did Red Eye with him quite often back in what they call the day. So it was good to see them. And it was fun, man. Thanks for the compliment, Don.
2: You're welcome. The one more thing I really didn't get to, but real quick. You ready?
1: Yes, sir.
2: Okay, I had this dream a couple of weeks ago. It was so realistic. I had to get up in front of 500 people in a New York City club and do stand-up comedy.
1: Oh, boy, that's a tough one. The biggest fear, you know, of any human being is speaking in front of a big crowd. So,
2: but I killed.
1: Nightmare.
2: I killed.
1: You killed it, right? Good for you, Don.
2: All right.
1: I have no idea where you're going, but I got to go. But thank you, Don. That was very cool. Let's go to Bob. Bob in the Isle of Staten. What is up, Bob? Yellow.
3: Yeah, how you doing?
1: Hey, there he is. How you doing, Bob?
3: I just wanted to mention that nobody mentions that these politicians lied about the air being all right to breathe. Pataki Giuliani,
1: woman
3: that was in charge of the Environmental Protection Agency.
1: Yep, Bob,
3: that's a disgrace that they lied to us about the air quality.
1: That's a big topic right now because Mem Danny was just swirling down the toilet pre 9/11 25th anniversary or commemoration, whatever, because you know, people didn't want him there, and he needed to get some kind of traction. He needed to get people to be on his side with something to do with 9/11. So he said, hey, we've uncovered these documents, and we're signing things, and we're showing that the government, the people in New York and federal government, lied about the air quality downtown around the Trade Center site. And, you know, we've had the result of many, many emergency service workers and other people, residents, employees around that area dying in greater numbers, by the way, than were killed on 9/11, have died from various diseases because of what they were inhaling down there. And one part of me is like, yeah, that makes sense. You know, they didn't want it to seem that bad or what have you. But the other thing is, common sense would dictate a building that was built in the early 70s, a few buildings in the early 70s, collapsing, the dust, the cement being pulverized, asbestos, all the stuff they used to build buildings back then. You had to know it was going to be unbelievably toxic to breathe in. Am I right, Bob? Yellow.
3: No, yes. I agree that they were afraid that the business aspect of life in New York would suffer greatly. So they were more concerned about financial interest than the health of the people.
1: Yeah, I think I think 9/11 in and of itself kind of put a damper on business downtown for quite a while anyway. And the other thing is, so what would have changed if everyone was informed as to how dangerous the air was down there? Do you think the emergency service workers, the cops and firemen that worked on the site nonstop, trying to find people's DNA, clearing the site out, do you think they would have went like, oh, well, now they're telling us it's dangerous, I'm not going? I think everybody that worked down there would have gone anyway. That was the kind of people that were doing that. They didn't care. The government, you know, not telling you, yeah, that's not good. But I think everyone just knew anyway. It was kind of unspoken. I don't know. Maybe I'm wrong, Bob. Maybe I'm the a-hole here. But yeah, thank you. Thank you for that that call. Yeah, what are we supposed to do about that? There was nothing they could do. It's not like when they tear a building down and it's got asbestos and they have crews go in and they're in spacesuits and they use varying pressure and air and barriers to make sure none of that nastiness gets out into the air. But truth be told, there's nothing you can do for an entire section of a city to keep it safe for the people that have to live and work and the emergency workers down there. It just, it's part of the tragedy that extended beyond the day of 9/11. It's a shame. I know so many people, cops and firemen and whatnot, that have had horrible mental too, but medical issues over the past 25 years. So, you know, it sucks, but what are you going to do? What the hell are you going to do about it? Danny, sit down, Danny. Danny in Astoria, Queens. What's up, man?
4: Hey, how you doing? Like you, I'm from New York, but I left also like you. But on 9/11, I was two blocks away on John Street when all that happened. And I was the first caller to the O&A show. And I still remember, like it was yesterday, the smell of death smelled like a burnt out clutch.
1: Yeah, it was like a burnt clutch. What a great description, because I was saying it was like when a printed circuit board burns, you know, that electric smell kind of.
4: Or a CRT TV burned out.
1: Yeah, yeah. But a burnt clutch. Yeah, for a long time, it smelled like that. I used to drive up from Brooklyn. Some of the cops, they gave me a placard for my vehicle. So I had that in the windshield, and I was able to go through the tunnel. And I'll continue this when we're done. I guess I got to go to break. I got the high sign. Back in a minute.
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1: It's the Anthony Cumia Show. On this Sunday evening, I'm in New York. Some good and some bad with me being in New York. I did Gutfeld. I was able to attend the WABC 9/11 Memorial Gala on Friday night also. That was fun. Got to hang out with my good friend Lionel. And we were just sitting at the table like the disruptive bad kids in school, just mocking everybody and everything going on. Really? Proud to be an American? Going to sing that one again?
2: What does he have another song? What is it? I can't believe. Have you seen, Anthony, have you seen the dancing robots?
3: I don't know you.
1: Oh, my God. It was a lot of fun. It was a lot of fun. But, were we just being not nice to everything going on.
2: Yeah. A
1: lot of fun.
2: Yeah. I can't believe Joe Piscopo is up there singing Sinatra.
3: You missed the point again.
1: It was so much fun. But, I'm in New York. And it was kind of a thing, being in New York during 9/11 2001, and then being here for that 25th commemoration of it, it kind of felt like I should be. I think being out of state, a lot of people have moved since it happened 25 years ago. So I kind of felt like I had to be here for this, which I still believe is the last kind of big celebration, or not celebration, what a horrible word. It's so hard to come up with the word to describe what it is. Commemoration.
2: Commemoration. Oh, Jesus Christ, it's a commemoration.
1: But it's one of those things where I felt I had a, it was kind of my place to be here in New York. But walking around, my God. So, I would get I got this police placard for my vehicle, and I would drive from Brooklyn through the Battery Tunnel and then up the West Side Highway to get to my radio gig over there at 57th and 7th, and every day. And to this day, I'm wondering, the reason I'm clearing my throat 8,000 times a day, maybe it was floor, I inhaled the entirety of floor 76. But there are people that worked there 24 hours a day, 7 days a week, that have gotten ill. And those are the people we need to remember. We absolutely need to remember. Max in New York City. What's up, man?
4: Yeah. Thank you, Anthony, for taking my call.
1: Sure.
4: I don't think we have to make it, or 9/11 does not have to become less important as years go by.
1: Right.
4: We can. For example, look at what month we're in now. It's the month of Rosh Hashanah and Yom Kippur.
1: Yeah.
4: Rosh Hashanah has been going over, the new year has been there for over 5,700 years. And it's celebrated year after year because the people who celebrate it see it as being important. We could do the same thing with 9/11.
1: Yeah, I see where you're going here, but a religious ritual and religious observances, they stick a little more with people than historical events. I know what you mean, though, but it's just the course of the natural course of history puts things from the past further into the past, and they become less, I hate to say less important, just less less observed, less in
4: You're
1: front of your face.
4: You're saying we become more numb?
1: No, I think you have to have a personal attachment to something to be numb from it. It's people that don't remember it. It's just another thing in history, like Pearl Harbor is to you and I.
4: I see what you're saying, but as you said, it becomes less important as years go on. But I'm saying, making the comparison with the Jewish New Year, because those who celebrate it today see it just as relevant and just as important as they did 5,700 years ago. So we have the same option in this case.
1: Yeah, maybe people just don't see it as important in their lives as their religion. because, you know, any religion, Catholicism, has their observances that date back a couple of thousand years. And it's something that is important to people for their faith, for their eternal souls. And to that end, I think it's a little more important than, and I don't want to demean it, a little more important than a horrible tragedy that happened. Yeah, I see where you're going, though, Max, and I appreciate the call. Yeah, religion's like, oof, that's a biggie with people. They don't like just, and what are you going to do? You kind of dust that under the carpet, and then you don't have your religion. Religious observances and things that we do are very important to people's soul. And the people, like I said, the people that were involved directly, emergency workers, the family members of people on 9/11, they will remember every day, and it'll be just as important every day to them until they die. So it's, I'm not trying to demean it, but it's just the way it is. Sometimes the natural course of events isn't very nice, you know? Michael on the east side of New York, what's up?
5: Oh, Anthony, you know, I don't think you've ever had the pleasure of talking to me. But
1: what?
5: I'm gonna make up for that now.
1: All right.
5: First of all, I'd love to remember.
1: Big shoes to fill now. You've talked yourself up. Now you gotta deliver, Michael.
5: Okay. First of all, it was very apropos what you were talking about, the woman sitting on the street. That is a profit center.
1: Yeah.
5: They're all over the city. And what you, I assure you, you haven't seen is these low-life pieces of garbage strap 3- and 4-month-old children to their chests and walk through the subway selling candy.
1: Yes, okay? I've seen this.
5: Okay. All right. Now, here's the bottom line. 20 years ago, a cop would have arrested that stinking piece of illegal garbage, and she would have been taken to court for,
1: panhandling?
5: Abusing a minor.
1: Right.
5: And that's a serious offense.
1: Sure.
5: But here's one little thing for you. Oh, Lionel, I love that. I couldn't come up with his name. I love that imitation of his voice. He should write a book, The World According to Lionel. But in any event,
1: yes.
5: Here's a little thing for you to do. When you come into New York, whatever hotel you're staying at, and I don't want you to mention the name on
1: it. No, I wouldn't dare.
5: Okay. Call up a native New Yorker and say, hey, I'm staying here. I'm going to be getting out of the subway at or wherever the heck.
1: Yeah, and get what, an escort?
5: Which streets should I access near my hotel, and which ones should I avoid? And give me the name.
1: Well, I'm not a tourist from East Idabama there, Michael. I know where I'm supposed to not be. But the trouble is, especially in Midtown Manhattan, every street is a street you should not be on, especially after dark. Michael, thank you so much. He really talked his call up, and I don't know. Give him like a 5. If that. Maybe a 4. But thank you, Michael. Oh, I'm so sorry, Michael. Also, 9/11, I want to talk about, and I know I'm opening up the proverbial can of worms with this one, but I've been scrolling through social media, and since it was the 25th memorial commemoration of the event,

after that day that leave a lot of questions for people that have not gotten answers over the course of 25 years. But there are theories that have been out there for 25 years that are insane. It makes no sense. The work you have to go through, the mental gymnastics you have to perform to try to make any sense of these conspiracy theories, to make them sound like it's something that could have happened when so much other evidence is out there in your face. And I don't mean evidence of what the government told you. It wasn't 2026. We didn't have everybody with a 4K camera on their hip taking a video of what happened on 9/11. But it certainly wasn't 1904 either. Plenty of people had phones with cameras. People carried camcorders around. If you were a tourist in New York City, you had a little camcorder. You toted it around with you and took video. So there's plenty of video. We've seen it before, during, and after 9/11. So there are certain things that conspiracy theorists come up with that are just completely dispelled by what we saw with our own eyes live there on the spot and video from many different sources. Not everyone was an op. Not everyone was a Fed that had a camera that day and took video of what happened. But there's still so many of these theories. The biggest one is that the two World Trade Center towers and Building 7 were taken down by, that's right, a controlled demolition. I look at that, and anyone that believes it and tries to tell me that that's what happened, I look at you differently. Like a retard, I think is the word I was looking for, and I try not to use that word, but it's so insane to say that those buildings were taken down with a controlled demolition. And every fact that they come up with to try to sell this point doesn't make any sense either. And then when you argue them on it, they just say, nope, that didn't happen. This happened. And there's no proof that what they say happened, happened. The idea that two planes crashed into each of those towers, and then somehow they were also wired to be demolished. And then after a set amount of time after the planes hit, they decided, wouldn't you do it right when the planes hit? Like, there's so many things when I'm talking to these conspiracy theorists, there's so many things that happened where I go, well, why didn't they do this? Why didn't they do that? And then they have some weird, wacky explanation as to why. Meanwhile, I swear to you, I would believe that two separate meteors hit the Trade Center. Three. The Trade Center towers and Building 7. Three separate meteors coincidentally came through the atmosphere and destroyed those buildings before I would believe that crews had been going into these buildings for months. I've seen many documentaries about controlled demolition. Oh, on the Discovery Channel and History Channel. They're amazing. They're so interesting. And these crews they're engineers, these guys. Professional engineers. And they assess the buildings that they're going to take down for weeks, if not months. They investigate every aspect of the building, the blueprints. They look at the structure. And then when they finally get to sending workers in there, you don't just plant bombs on the beams. It's a procedure that you cannot hide
from people in the building.

0: That's the biggest part. It's the World Trade Center buildings. Thousands upon thousands of people are working in there every day. And if you see what it takes to destroy a building with explosive charges, they rip the walls out. They cut major structural beams to weaken the building so that the explosives can do their job. There's no ceilings left. There's no tiles in the ceiling. There's no sheetrock walls left. And the charges are big. And they have to go on so many places, very specific places. And they have to be detonated very specifically in an order. There is no way in hell you go into three buildings that have thousands of people in them every single day. I love when they go, yeah, well, there was like a week where they didn't have anybody on this floor. Oh, a week. They rigged the biggest buildings in the world to be exploded in a week. And the secretary working there on the 79th floor and all the other thousands of people that worked there never saw these guys? Oh, they were disguised, really. The engineers, the professionals that do this, you know how many people it would have taken to do that? It's so outrageous that, like I said, meteors hitting three of those buildings on the same day. I would believe that before I believe a controlled demolition.
1: Well, how do you explain the buildings falling into their own footprint?
0: They love using certain words.
1: Stand down. Footprint. Pull it.
0: Pull it. He could have meant pull my finger. Make some of the firemen laugh when he farted when he told him to pull it. Pull it. There's no reasonable evidence that would lead anyone to believe it was a controlled demolition. Why did it fall in the footprint? Well, read up on a guy named Isaac Newton. Sir Isaac Newton. He has certain laws of gravity. And when a mass is moving, it will continue to move. And it will continue to move in the same direction it has been moving unless it is influenced by another outside force. So when a building is falling from the top down, it will continue and it will fall in its own footprint. They have so many convoluted, wacky reasons for this. But the Occam's razor, the thing that makes the most sense, is that when you crash two giant jetliners into a building, it will weaken the building. And the fact that the second building that was hit was the first to fall was because of where the plane hit it. There was more weight over the wound in the building on the second building that was hit. So more weight means that the weakened structure didn't have to be as weak as the other building. But what did the demolition crew take that into consideration? And then there's the people that say planes never even hit the building. I mean, you got millions of people who saw it. I'm disgusted, and I'm willing to take your calls if you're one of these nuts that believe that. Of course, 848-9222. 800-848-9222. We will be back with a great argument when we return.
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1: We will be hitting the energy sites. If that doesn't send chills down the spine of the folks there in Iran, the mullahs, I'm not sure anything does. But if anything is a threat to them, it's the thought that President Trump is going to really hit them where it hurts. Well, President Trump, you could tell, is clearly fed up big time with Iran. And so is Netanyahu, for that matter. Netanyahu was asked a little bit ago what he thinks is set to happen. And he said, listen, if there's any action against us, our response next time will be stronger and much tougher than they have ever seen before. And let's not forget, it's the Israelis that were providing some of the intel, that strike that took out 40 people, remember, on day one.
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1: It's the Anthony Cumia Show. Thanks for tuning in. I know you got football and stuff. Oh, the football is the bane of my existence doing this show at this time on this day. Everyone. I get people sometimes, they're like, oh, Anthony thinks he's a big shot with his radio gig. Do you know there's football? I know people that don't watch it. I know people that don't watch football. Relax. And I'm having a good time doing this. So there's that. Checking my X account here, I posted that I am on, and we will be talking about 9/11 and the conspiracy theories. And Irish Mike checks in and says, I used to deliver to the World Trade Center, so I know how big the basement and docks were. It's evident the fires compromised the foundation from underneath Building 7. That's why it fell straight down. It was so eerie to see the docks I used to work on in the open after the debris was cleared. Yeah. Yeah. Anyone that worked there, or I do laugh at the people that go, oh, my God, I was there like a month before. Yeah. And I almost became one of those people, because 2 weeks prior, I had gone with friends up to Windows on the World to have dinner. And it was great. And then it's creepy, though, that you know you were in there, and then what happened, and it's just not there anymore. So, yeah, Irish Mike, I get you. And then another Irish Mike here. He goes, thank you so much for addressing the 9/11 conspiracy theories. They are so insulting to those that died and their families. It's like spitting on the graves. These people are mentally ill. Amen, brother. Yeah, I hear you, my friend. It's insulting. People feel compelled to come up with something that's more interesting. Not that, you know, the way it went down wasn't interesting, but they want some kind of intrigue, some kind of thing to have happened that makes it even more compelling, a more interesting story. Don't worry. It's interesting enough. Believe me. So I just want to find this thing on, where is it? Print. There it is. Conspiracy theories. There it is. Come on, man. Where'd you go? Oh, man. I didn't put it down there. It was a whole thing on, oh, I do have it. Don't mind me. I'm here in the studio. Like I said, I don't print things out. It's on my phone. There it is. Don't fret. Oh, my God. The five most persistent and widely circulated 9/11 conspiracy theories. Conspiracy theories. Suffer and succotash. We went through the explosives. The missile hitting the Pentagon. There is video of the Pentagon being hit, but it's 2001 video. It's updated every few seconds. You see a cop go through a gate. And I understand, look, there should be a hell of a lot more cameras on the Pentagon. I don't know why we haven't seen more views. But I don't think it has anything to do with the fact that a plane hit the building and it wasn't a missile. They always say that no debris from a plane was found. And that's just not true. So many things these conspiracy theorists say are not true. They found plenty of evidence. There is a photo taken from the lawn of the Pentagon that shows a segment of windows from an American Airlines plane. The paint scheme, the windows, and it must have been during initial contact. It flew off. People don't seem to also understand that mass traveling at unbelievable speeds and hitting something as sturdy as a building, it doesn't react in a way that a plane would if it crashed upon landing or taking off and it lost power and went down. These are planes going in excess of 400 miles an hour, hitting things that are structurally sound, to say the least. And it does things. It destroys things in a way that lower speeds and lower force, lower acceleration, smaller mass just doesn't happen in those circumstances. But, you know, it's like the flat earthers don't want to imagine how large the earth is. Like a lot of what they say about a flat earth, they use this reasoning, and then it all gets dispelled when you try to explain to them how effing big Earth is, how giant the sun is, things like that. So they don't understand the forces involved in these planes hitting these buildings and the ground in Pennsylvania. Those are the instances that make what happened happen. But, you know, they're conspiracy theorists, and we should respect them. We should respect their point of view. And I've been saying this since the Loose Change documentaries came out right after 9/11. And look, if you want to also call and talk about the questions that are legitimate, and I think there is a question about who knew what when. Who knew what when in order to get us to do things that the government wanted to do after 9/11, like getting us into certain wars and other things like that. So, look, don't you go anywhere. Where the hell are you going? We'll be back in a matter of moments.
0: 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And 107.1 WLIR Hampton Bays. 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
2: I'm Ken Rhodes. Congressman Tom Tiffany, the Republican nominee for governor of Wisconsin, feels lucky to be alive after the plane that he was flying in made an emergency landing on a Wisconsin lake.
3: I just want to thank all of you for your thoughts and prayers for me and my family after our plane went down in Lake Wausau. We're so grateful for them. And thank you to the first responders that pulled us out of Lake Wausau.
2: The congressman received minor injuries late Saturday when the plane was forced to land on the water. Tiffany announced on X that he and the pilot swam to safety after the light aircraft began to sink. President Trump doubled down Sunday on his support for a united Ireland. He said it makes sense to merge the Republic of Ireland with the United Kingdom's Northern Ireland. The president initially said on Saturday that Irish unification would be, quote, fantastic, and that touched a nerve in the histories of Britain and Ireland that lies behind a century of division and years of violence. People were quick to comment. Irish Prime Minister Micheál Martin urged politicians to keep a calm perspective on President Trump's comments. The president spoke of the importance to keep moving forward, though, with AI technology.
4: We're leading China in AI. We're the most sophisticated country in the world. And frankly, I want to keep it that way, because whoever wins, AI wins. And we can put guardrails, we can do this and that, but I think you have a lot of negative forces that are bringing it up that shouldn't be bringing it up, and they're bringing up things that won't happen. But whoever wins with AI wins.
2: The Olympic flame has made its way on the African continent. Here's Matt Piper.
5: In Senegal, Africa, celebrations as the Olympic flame was welcomed by music for the first Olympic sporting event held in Africa, the Youth Olympic Games. The event, running from October 31st through November 13th, will bring together 2,700 young athletes to compete in 35 sports. The Youth Olympics, first held in Singapore in 2010, are a smaller version of the Olympic Games for those aged 15 to 18. Matt Piper, Worldwide News Network.
2: The CDC has issued a nationwide health advisory regarding an increase in reported rabies exposures and a rise in the use of post-exposure treatment. This in response to several high-profile incidents involving potentially rabid animals, which exposed hundreds of people across multiple states to the disease. News Nation's Pam Jones.
6: The Centers for Disease Control says the number of rabies cases between July and August has risen 17% over the same time last year. The agency is urging doctors to watch out for possible exposures. Rabies is a potentially fatal viral disease. If you're bitten or scratched by a rabid animal, you need to be treated before symptoms start.
2: And the CDC also reported at least 8 health departments had flagged an increased use of rabies treatments. This is the Worldwide News Network.
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2: A 41-year-old man has been charged for the murder of a Washington Heights mother. Tilliac Thompson is accused of beating 27-year-old LaVey Williams to death in front of her 7-year-old daughter. He was taken into police custody yesterday. Police say they found Williams' body last Sunday during a wellness check at her apartment near Amsterdam Avenue and 156th Street. Paterson, New Jersey was hit with knee-high floodwaters for weekend rain, causing Mayor Andre Saia to renew calls for federal help in fixing what has become a chronic flooding issue for the city. Cars were submerged halfway up their doors, and some drivers became stuck. More than a dozen rescues were made by the Paterson Fire Department. Paterson's mayor said upgrading the city's aging sewer system should be a top priority with support from both federal and state governments. A cooling tower with a Yankee Stadium address is among 10 towers that have tested PCR positive for Legionella bacteria this weekend as officials investigate an outbreak in the South Bronx. The towers have been ordered cleaned and disinfected by tomorrow. Harlem celebrated its fourth annual Marcus Meets Malcolm fashion show this weekend. Joseph McCray from Project Runway showed his new collection called The Phoenix.
7: To me, The Phoenix is very special in this time of my life and my journey with my brand. I just got off the latest season of Project Runway. I missed the winning spot, unfortunately, but the collection was beautiful. And I think for me, this collection represents the next phase of Joseph McCray.
2: The show was on 120th Street, and more than 500 people were there, including kids from the neighborhood that took a turn on the runway. 77 WABC weather forecast tonight, partly cloudy with a low of 70. Tomorrow, partly sunny early on, headed toward full sunshine with a high of 75. I'm Ken Rhodes for 77 WABC News.
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8: I'm Dominic Carter. It didn't go exactly as planned. Ahead of the high holidays, Mayor Mamdani visited a Jewish bookstore in Borough Park and was confronted by a pro-Israel activist.
9: Hi, Mr. Mamdani. How are you? It's me, Stephanie Ben-Shimol. You remember me? Remember last year when Trump freed the hostages?
10: Sorry, guys.
11: 1 second. We gotta move.
9: It's all because of you. We have so much anti-Semitism.
11: We gotta move.
9: I can't believe you're in a... Don't push me. Don't push me. I can't believe that you're in a Jewish store before Rosh Hashanah. You're causing all the anti-Semitism. You're not the ambassador for America.
8: Mamdani also under fire over taxpayer dollars being used for the encrypted messaging app Signu, where positive City Hall talking points and videos were pushed out daily to some 200 social media influencers. There was the fatal NYPD shooting in Times Square. A mentally ill woman with two knives charged at officers after she stabbed two people, one fatally. Police Commissioner Jessica Tisch.
12: The officers engaged the woman in dialogue for 4 minutes and gave her numerous commands to drop the knives, which she refused. During the encounter, she told the officers, quote, "I'm not dropping anything. I would rather kill both of you." She repeated, "I will kill you."
8: Tasers also did not work, and then the NYPD was forced to use deadly force again. A man on the Brooklyn Bridge coming at police with a knife.
13: They observed that the male was holding a knife, and he stated to them, "I want to die. I want you to kill me. I have a bomb. You're not going to make me do something bad to the cops."
8: And that was the Week in Politics. I'm Dominic Carter. See you on the radio.

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1: It's the Anthony Cumia Show, and talking conspiracies. I know this is a hot button issue. A lot of radio guys like doing these things because it gets people all agitated. No, man. Yes, man. And then, you know, show's over. But I thought with the 25th commemoration of 9/11 and so many 9/11 conspiracy theories over the course of the years that it would be pertinent, relevant to do something about this. There's one other, well, there's a few other conspiracies here. The one I've heard, they show the top of the first tower that came down, I believe. And you see the top of the tower right from the wound on the building. And then the top of the tower starts collapsing and taking out the tower below it. And they go, well, why didn't the top disintegrate? Look, the top disintegrates as fast as the bottom would. And then it would just stop, but it kept going. All right. Let's say the top did disintegrate while it was going down, because I think it did. What do you think happens to the material from the top? It disappears. It's caving in the floors below it. Once it runs out, once it's been disintegrated, what do you think? Where did all that material go? It's still there. It's heavy. And it's putting weight on a compromised structure. But, you know, it fell at the speed faster than gravity. What? Even if you destroy a building with explosives, it's only going to fall as fast as gravity. Nothing falls faster than gravity unless there's something accelerating it. That's how gravity works. Again, look at Isaac Newton. Look that up. Look at the clip of them dropping a feather and a hammer on the moon. They both fall at the same rate in a vacuum. Gravity works that way. I don't know, though. They never want to get into it that far where you have to actually bring up, you know, things like science and physics. Nope, didn't happen. You're a gatekeeper. You're this, you're that. Mike, Bayside Queens, what's up?
2: Hello. I have had the honor of speaking to you before, and the thing about conspiracy theorists. By the way, the aforementioned Lionel is a big conspiracy theorist.
1: Yes, he
2: and
1: is.
2: And kind of made me stop listening to him because I got an argument with him about 9/11, and I don't even whatever he thinks it was a controlled demolition too, and whatever.
1: Well, Mike, Mike, let me just say this: I don't think anyone should not listen to somebody because you have a difference of opinion, even with things as ridiculous as conspiracy theories. Because I sat with Lionel on Friday night, and he was going through, you know, his normal, you know, what? Oh, sure, I bet it happened that way. And I'm kind of like, oh, Lionel, okay. But that's his take, whatever. That's his take.
2: Yeah, the scary thing about our society is that, like, 10 or 20% of the people tend to believe this stuff. And I think that there's, like, a 1 in 10,000 chance that there was a JFK conspiracy, the you know, Sandy Hook or the World Trade Center. I'll put in the hundreds of thousands chance. Like, there's no chance that it was a conspiracy. Now let me just tell you, I was there and I can tell you my story. It's insane, but that's not why I'm calling. One of my coworkers that was across the street with me, his girlfriend worked in the World Trade Center, and about 6 weeks after the thing, they had a party. And I went to the party with my coworkers, and this kid, I really, like, trusted him. I trust his judgment. I trust the girl. They're not someone that would just lie about something.
1: Right.
2: And they said, they opened their shades of their window, and they go, you see that building right there? That's an FBI office. And I go, okay. Yeah. And it's true. It's in Forest Hills.
1: Sure.
2: And they go, the night before, we happened to be up at around 2 or 3 in the morning, and we're looking at our shades, and we were like, oh, it looks like a spotlight is on our shades. So they open their shades, and this is on the night before 9/11.
1: Yeah.
2: And they open their shades, and they go, look at all those offices. The lights are on, and there's people in them at 3 in the morning. And that's just like a little thing. Like, maybe there was a heightened And then that's not even a conspiracy.
1: Right.
2: But maybe that
1: heightened alert.
2: They knew something was coming.
1: Maybe it was something that had nothing to do with 9/11. Maybe it was just they were working late on another case. I don't know.
2: A guy like Lionel will say that they knew that it was happening that day. Like, you know what I mean? And what I told Lionel was funny. I said, do you think that not one demolition worker or one person that installed the demolition stuff came out years later and wrote a book or something and, you know, for some fame? You know, everybody wants to be famous.
1: Well,
2: now.
1: Let me
2: you
1: tell
2: know, like
1: you,
2: nobody,
1: Mike, it's the same thing as the moon landing, where I believe you'd need even more people than the demolition workers and everyone that was behind the conspiratorial taking down of the towers. The moon landing would have involved literally millions of people that had to keep their mouths shut that we never went to the moon. By the way, multiple times. You would think they would get there, Apollo 11, lands on the moon, comes back. We never did it, you know, let's say that. And they faked it. And the astronauts splashed down as a hero's welcome. And then the guys at NASA go, holy geez, we did it. We pulled it off. And then someone else in the room goes, let's do it 5 more times now. Let's just keep doing it. And then let's have one of them where they get stuck up there and the ship blows up and we have to bring them back down. You would be so happy that you got away with it once and told people, well, we landed on the moon. There you go. But for some reason, they think that they faked it multiple times. It's ridiculous.
2: And how about a guy like Alex Jones? He's out there like making a living on this stuff. But also one last thing that I also talked to
1: you know, fluoride. Fluoride in the toothpaste they're giving the kids, and fluoride that they put in the water for the little kids. You know what it does? It's been known scientifically, it turns the frogs gay. Frogs are turning gay from fluoride. So if your kid wants to wear a dress, it's fluoride in the water. We'll be back with more InfoWars.
2: Yeah. The funny thing is, with the JFK one, right, another argument I have with Lionel, like, I could kind of get behind that maybe the mob was paying a nut like Oswald. They say, we'll give you 50
1: right.
2: keys if you kill JFK. And then maybe the same guys gave Thomas Ruby, hey, we'll give you 100 G's if you kill Oswald.
1: Or Jack,
2: like, I could get behind that. Yeah, I could get behind that because, you know, there was enough links in the background to say that could have happened, not definitely happened.
1: Right. Plausible deniability and plausible affirmation.
2: Speaking of frogs, I have a good Norm McDonald.
1: Oh, I can't get into a Norm. But Mike, I cannot get into a Norm story right now, but I appreciate the call. It's like he just called me like I'm at home. And my buddy Mike called and goes, hey, let me tell you. Oh, by the way, I wanted to talk to you about. No, I appreciate the call, Mike. Hey, look, I like feeling like, you know, I'm everyone's friend. You give a call, but we are sticking to various topics today. 9/11, conspiracies and whatnot. But, some other. Let me get to a couple of these other ones while we're going to be taking more calls. The U.S. government knew and stood down or made it happen. And there are two schools of thought here. There's the let it happen on purpose, where officials had specific warnings and deliberately failed to intercept the planes. And then there's the made it happen on purpose, which the government or deep state orchestrated the attacks to justify wars in, you know, Afghanistan, Iraq, expand their surveillance or pursue strategic goals. And look, that's one you could say, all right, maybe. Because there have been historical events where they found out later that things were a little fishy. And you know, talking about Alex Jones, Alex is always bringing up, you know, the Gulf of Tonkin. It's a false flag operation, Vietnam. It got us into Vietnam. And, you know, it turns out, yeah, they had ships out there in the Gulf of Tonkin off of Vietnam. And then one night, they're talking about this unbelievable battle that was going on. Torpedoes were being fired at American ships. Ships are firing back. It's crazy. And then the next day, they're like, yeah, no, that didn't really happen. And they're like, well, just keep that on the QT so we could say it happened and bring in more soldiers and whatnot. And you want to go back even further. There is some pretty compelling evidence that at least Winston Churchill knew about Japan's plans on Pearl Harbor. And instead of warning the United States, because obviously at that point, England and the rest of the allies at that point, they wanted the U.S. in the war. We were trying our darndest to stay out of it. And we needed a real kick in the teeth to get the American people wanting to get involved in that war. And if Churchill would have warned us, oh, there seems to be some Japanese planes. I sound more like Alfred Hitchcock. But he didn't warn the United States. We were hit by Japan. There we go. Day which would live in infamy. And we're in a war with Japan and Germany at that point. So there is some precedent to that. And looking at what our targets were after 9/11 didn't make much sense. So I can see things like that. Saudi hijackers, we don't do anything to Saudi Arabia. We go into Iraq, which, you know, even then, even back then, we knew they had absolutely nothing to do with 9/11. But there we were, you know, in Iraq. So that's the kind of stuff I could get behind because there's precedent to it. And it makes sense. It very well could have gone that way. There's reasons it could have. But to tell me that a few hundred demolition crew were working in three buildings with thousands of people working in them over the course of months, planting explosives, get out of here. You're out of your mind. Back in a minute.
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1: It's the Anthony Cumia Show. Let's go right back to the phones. 9/11 conspiracies. What we're talking about this evening for a little while more. And George from the Isle of Long. How are you, George?
2: Yeah, hi. I don't usually say bad things about people, but these creeps who make these conspiracy theories, it's horrible. How about the ones that say there were no planes, it was hieroglyphics or whatever?
1: Yeah.
2: It's just shameful. Shameful. That's all I want to say.
1: Thank you, George. That's even more nuts. People saw this. I mean, that's beyond even Soviet level nonsense back in the old days. We saw the planes. They didn't have the type of CGI in 2001 to make people believe what they saw or what they didn't see. We had people with video recorders that videoed it from multiple angles that all confirm exactly what the previous videos confirmed. And what happened? They never explain what happened to the people that went on the planes. They boarded those planes. The planes took off, and they were used in horrific terror events. And those people are gone. They had family and friends, and the family and friends are still mourning their loss. Wait, how do you come up with that? Where were they? I heard one, the plane landed in Cleveland, and then they took them off, and they wait, and did what with them? Are they standing like mannequins in the Rock and Roll Hall of Fame in Cleveland wearing Jimi Hendrix clothes? Just stay real still for 25 years. Here, where's Stevie Nicks' little flowing dress? And come on, you can't be serious. They're nuts. I just don't understand it. Steve from the city of New York. What's up, Steve?
3: And I could tell everybody what happened. Saudi Arabian freaks, they hijacked four commercial airliners. They slammed two of them at 500 miles an hour into the Trade Center, murdering 3,000 Americans on day. That's what happened. Now, if you want to come up with a different story with no facts, you have no facts, but you're just making this up, then you're right in there with Rosie O'Donnell. Rosie O'Donnell would jump on your lap and kiss you smack on the lips. The same thing with people who
1: worse
3: support
1: than 9/11
3: immigration. Omar from Minnesota, she would jump on your lap and kiss you smack on the lips because
1: like,
3: legal
1: what
3: immigration
1: am I, her
3: is making giving
1: you
3: her
1: think
3: more
1: I'm her
3: power
1: brother? What the hell
3: power.
1: Are you talking about?
3: I'm fascinated by people who support these phony accusations would have happened on 9/11, even though it's not based on fact.
1: Yep.
3: And the people support legal immigration. Omar is not getting deported. She's getting more powerful every single day.
1: I know.
3: And let's face it, one of the family members, the woman at the 9/11 ceremony Friday in New York, her husband was murdered on 9/11. She called out Saudi Arabia. They are pressing lawsuits against Saudi Arabia because they were involved on it. They know at least two hijackers met with Saudi Arabian officials before that in San Diego, and it's all going to come out eventually. But the people who support all this nonsense, you people are – I used to always say when I had to talk about this years ago, I used to call them the kindergarten class I'm talking to right now.
1: Yeah.
3: But the thing is, if we don't get – legal immigration stopped. We're done. And Omar, if she hears you say you support legal immigration, she'll jump on your lap and kiss you smack
1: Steve,
3: on the lips.
1: Steve,
3: any follow-ups, Ant?
1: We've had a tough enough weekend. The images of Ilhan Omar and Rosie O'Donnell kissing people. Look, you're over the line, Steve. You're over the line. Thank you, though, for the call. So disgusting. Stupid Rosie. I was wondering, because I know Rosie is back in the United States. She's doing one of those crappy Broadway play things. And I was hoping that Trump would have loaded her into the cargo hold of Air Force One and taken her back to Ireland when he went over there yesterday. But, I guess not. I guess we're stuck with Rosie for a while. But thank you. Thank you for the call. We're going to move on to a few other things that caught my eye over the course of the week, the past week. Let me see. Where the hell were we going here? Jesse Ventura. I can never get enough of this guy. I don't think this is a new clip, but it's an expanded clip of what he was saying about Donald Trump being a criminal. And this guy, when he was in WWF wrestling, people loved him. You know, he was bigger than life. His promos that he would do were great. He was a big loudmouth. And then he becomes governor of Minnesota. And it almost seemed like he cleaned himself up. You know, he cut his hair. He was in a suit and tie. And he looked the part. Like, wow, that's kind of cool. And then you realize he's bat crap crazy. He's just out of his mind. And he's a very big conspiracy theorist. He had a show called Conspiracy Theory. And it was so funny. He would go to various locations to meet with my confidential informant. And you're like, what is he doing? He goes, we pull up. And he's a man in a white van, and I would talk to him and get information. Like, what are you talking? And then they'd film it. And it was a guy in a van, and they would blur his face and use that kind of, well, Jesse, what I noticed. And Jesse's like, well, thanks for the info. Now I'm going to go to Plum Island and expose what's going on over there. And then he'd hop on a boat, get within like 10 miles of Plum Island, and the cops would turn the boat around because you can't go to Plum Island. It's an infectious disease research island. And what would Jesse do? Well, there you go. Proof positive there's things going on they don't want the governor to see. Like, no, and no one could get on there. And what's your business there, Jesse? So this has been him forever.
3: Area 51, we're driving right through the front gates.
1: No, you're not. They're stopping you.
3: Proof there's aliens in there.
1: No, it's not, Jesse. It's a confidential place where they build amazing aircraft that they don't want people to see.
3: Oh, yeah, I know. And there's aliens.
1: Okay, Jesse. All right, Jesse. I love him, though. So here's a clip of him just crap-talking Donald Trump, calling him a criminal. I can't get enough of this guy. AC1.
4: Whether you liked Ms. Harris or not, this last election was a choice, a very simple one, in my opinion. Yeah. You had the choice between the Constitution and the criminal.
1: Oh.
4: And this country chose the criminal.
1: I was going to say something else there.
4: And now they're all appalled at what's happening. What would you expect a criminal to do when he gets in there? He's going to hire other criminals to work with him. They all will be an ilk together, a big group. You put a criminal at the top of America, a convicted felon.
1: Please, convicted felon. I love how they pull that one out. Oh, yeah, the bank loan he paid back. Because he lied about the value of Mar-a-Lago, which he didn't. Everyone that was trying to convict him had undervalued Mar-a-Lago by millions upon millions of dollars.
3: Mar-a-Lago's worth $10.15. And he's trying to get millions in a loan? And then what did he do with the money?
1: Well, he used it for business and then paid it back with interest on time, Jesse.
3: Well, there you go. That's what a criminal would do.
1: What, Jesse? What are you saying?
3: I can't get up. It was a choice between Donald Trump and a garden weasel. Donald Trump and a rhododendron.
1: He actually is saying that Kamala Harris was the choice for 4 more years of Joe Biden-level invasion of illegals into this country. Do you think for a second, under, it's hard to say, President Kamala Harris, that would have stopped? Do you think those caravans would have stopped? No one would have been deported. And we'd had record illegals coming back into this country every single day. Thank God, Donald Trump. And believe me, I have issues with what Trump's doing these days. Bleed at. I may use the Ebonics vernacular. But truth be told, you know, we'll be back in a minute.
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1: They were doing what they were paid to do. Shock.
2: The Anthony Cumia Show. And talking about conspiracy theories, but a lot of other things going on. This story, this is something that doesn't seem real. This is from the Joe Rogan Experience. My good buddy, Joe Rogan. Rick Springfield was on. You know, Jesse's girl, that guy. Ricky Springfield, he's a buddy of mine. Rick Springfield told a story that I had never heard before. Rick Springfield was a musician, actor. He was on General Hospital, I believe, as Dr. Noah Drake. All the old women that listen to the show are probably going, oh, I used to get the damps when he would come on as Dr. Noah Drake, Anthony. It was amazing. and then, you know, he was a very popular 80s musician. A lot of hit songs, well, Jesse's Girl, and then a couple other, but, you know. And he's touring now and looks amazing. Like, I don't know what they did to this guy, what drugs they put in him, what plastic surgery, but he's in his 70s, and he looks great, and he sounds great singing his song. I believe it was Jesse's Girl. They had another one, Working Class something. Oh, I don't know. But
3: don't talk to strangers.
2: Don't talk to strangers. Baby, don't you talk. Don't. Right. Well, Rick Springfield apparently killed a man in Vietnam. I don't know how this story was kept secret for so long. Long before Rick Springfield became a rock star and a heartthrob, he found himself caught in Vietnam in the war. Springfield revealed he made a split-second decision that he said ended another man's life and has haunted him ever since on his appearance on the Joe Rogan Experience. The Australian singer, I didn't know he was Australian because I don't remember him having an accent. You know, I wish that I had Jesse's girl, Jesse's bird. The Australian singer explained that his unlikely brush with combat began when his band traveled to Vietnam. Because Australia was involved over there, too. So he traveled over there to entertain American troops during the war. According to Springfield, the U.S. soldiers wanted to see, you know, girls that reminded him of home. Is Jesse saying, oh, Jesse. was he so feminine looking that they thought Rick Springfield was a dame? This sounds like the clip from Apocalypse Now a little bit, where the helicopters come in, and there's music, and they're dancing. Ah, the Nam. The country. Welcome to the suck, Rick Springfield. So long as we had a couple of girls in the band, they would hire you. And you could tour Vietnam during the war. Eric, don't you love when you're reading something and it just jumps on you? It was pretty insane. We were there for about 4 months. 4 months in country. Springfield said he went into the experience with few expectations beyond earning a paycheck. It was insane. I thought, oh, great, we'll make money, you know. And, of course, we didn't make any money. We spent it all at the PX, and we weren't making much money anyway. So what began as a gig entertaining troops quickly became deadly serious when Springfield found himself caught in an attack. We met these guys, and we really got along well, and we stayed overnight with them. This is sounding kind of gay. This sounds kind of gay. There was a guy named Rick Springfield. I invited him into my tent in the Nam. I was a frogman, a fighter, a governor. We all got in the bunkers, the perimeter bunkers, and I stayed in the radio shack, and we got attacked. And I'm throwing mortars down the tube of the radio shack. It was freaky, Springfield noted. This is before you couldn't do any of this now. No, they wouldn't let, like, Miley Cyrus press a few buttons, a few cruise missiles, launch some of those cruise missiles. The gravity of what happened didn't fully sink in until Springfield learned that one of his mortars had hit its mark. The hardest thing for me was that I had thrown a mortar down and it had hit someone. VC, Victor Charlie, my friend. Good. Job well done. I would use the G word, but this is regular radio and I don't want to, you know. Oh, if it was a podcast, I would be using that G word for Victor Charlie. That's right. You know what it is. You old timers know. I never called him that. I was a nice guy. Were you, Jesse? The hardest thing for me was that I had thrown a mortar down and it hit someone. And they came by the next day and say, hey, you got one. You know, the soldiers there, they didn't care. And that still has a hard place to land in me, you know. Rick Springfield, Jesse's girl, killed someone in Vietnam. That is mental. Oh, my goodness gracious. Springfield went on to give Rogan more detailed account of the attack and the moments before the fired mortar. It was like a movie, he recalled, according to Springfield. The radio crackled and the warning about movement nearby. Zips in the wire. We got zips in the wire. Bring Rick Springfield up here. He wrote Jesse's girl about that woman that said, love you long time. Me so horny. Me so horny. Me love you long time. Find a woman like that, but she's got chlamydia and the clap, Ricky. He said he had a youthful understanding of the movement from the Vietnam War and eventually gave way to the painful reality of what he had done. Better than what stupid Jane Fonda did. At least you were on the right side, on the right team, Rick Springfield. Jane Fonda sat on an anti-aircraft gun in North Vietnam, the same guns that were used to shoot down our boys in their bombers. And, yeah, we still love you there, Ricky Springfield. Don't worry. Jesse's girl gave me the clap in Da Nang. Did she, Jesse? You betcha. Right? Oh, my God. Let's see. Dimitri and Jersey, what's up there, my friend?
4: Oh, first of all, it's an honor to be speaking to the great Anthony Cumia, radio royalty. I was, first of all, pleasantly surprised you were on Gutfeld. You killed it like you did on Red Eye.
2: Thank you, man.
4: And the Anthony and Jim podcast, if you guys aren't members, join it. It's worth every penny.
2: Oh, right. Now, there you go. Got your plug in.
4: Sorry. Okay. First and foremost, Anthony, please, please, stay off the streets of New York at night. You, out of everybody, should know nothing good happens in the streets of New York at night.
2: I know. Please. It's tough. I got to go places. I have to be in New York, and I can't go around like, you know, the big A-listers. Brad Pitt comes into New York. There's two mooks standing next to him in this giant SUV. He's got to walk 10 feet into the door of whatever venue he's going in. There are autograph hunters yelling his name. That's about all he's got to deal with. I don't see A-list celebrities walking around the sidewalks having to avoid getting their head smashed in by a cinder block.
4: I'll call real quick about something that's not a conspiracy theory. Mm-hmm. My sister's a school teacher, and I asked her, she was over this weekend, and I asked her what they told her about 9/11, what to teach.
2: Right.
4: And the unions and the school districts are telling them, don't mention Muslim extremists.
2: Uh-huh.
4: And just like that, Russian KGB guy in the 50s or 60s who warned us, they're not going to attack us from the outside.
2: From within, and it's the long game. They play a game that lasts decades and decades, and that's exactly what has happened.
4: Yeah. If you could get your kids out of public school and private, or just constantly, you know, tell them the truth, because they're being brainwashed. That's all I have to say. Yeah. And thank you for your service, sir.
2: Thank you, Dimitri. I'm stuck doing Jesse. It's just so fun. But he's right. You know, the education system, as they say, they're always bitching about money. Like, oh, well, the kids can't read. There's a giant swath of kids in this country, and especially in the inner cities, that just cannot read or do any type of even the most simple mathematics. And they just say, well, we need more money. And they're paying more money per student than anywhere else. It's astounding. So it doesn't have anything to do with money. It's not doing your job, not disciplining. You know, years ago when I was in school, the last thing I would be preaching about is discipline for the students in school. You'd get a high and hearty F you out of me for anybody that was trying to sell that one. But they've gotten to the point where

0: that the system must be racist. The disciplinary system and the schools have to be racist because that's the only reason people of color would be being disciplined more than other people in school. And when you do that, now you have to do away with discipline altogether. And now you have classrooms that are, I swear, some of them look like a prison block. There's fights, stabbings. The teachers are trying to get involved to break up a fight, and they're getting punched in the face. I could not, in my wildest hallucinations, imagine any school I went to, a student punching the teacher. It would be shocking. As they're leading him out in handcuffs, people would be like, that is the craziest thing I've ever seen. You didn't mouth off to a teacher. You certainly didn't curse to a teacher. And now they're beating the crap out of them, and there's no disciplinary action that's really happening. So I think that's the biggest problem with schools today. But thank God they're coming up with these alternative programs. And, you know, we had these back in the day. It was exceptional students, the accelerated classes. If a student was good in science, they'd put him in a science program, accelerated science program, and they would learn that way. Well, they're doing the same thing now, just a little different, I guess. There is a school, not just a class, an entire school dedicated to hip-hop. Yes, you heard right. They saw the grades. They saw the reading and mathematics grades and said, what should we do? Let's make an entire school based around hip-hop. Think I'm lying? Listen to this.
1: Welcome back. Tomorrow, five new schools will open their doors to students, including one that's groundbreaking.
2: The Bronx School of Hip Hop,
0: Bronx,
2: part of District 9, located in Claremont.
1: Eyewitness News reporter Shantae Lance takes us there.
0: Shantae, let us hear what's going on.
3: From the outside,
0: yeah,
3: to the walls on the inside,
4: whose world is this?
3: Hip hop has found a permanent home.
5: We had some like quotes from different hip hop artists, you know, such as Nas, right? The world is yours.
3: Jason Riggs is the founding principal of one of the newest New York City public schools called the Bronx School of Hip Hop.
5: It's a dream come true. That's the best way I can put it.
3: Artists like Lauryn Hill, Biggie, and Hov are on display
0: some
3: for
0: of
3: the inaugural
0: professors,
3: incoming
0: Professor
3: high school
0: Lauryn
3: freshman
0: Hill.
3: Class.
5: We want students to come in and you know, as I spoke to you earlier, like we want them to feel like they're home, that they're in the Bronx.
3: Just ask Xavier Sanchez of Harlem, who
0: Do
3: is
0: they
3: one
0: stab
3: of the 100
0: when they come
3: incoming
0: in?
3: Freshmen.
6: Hearing like hip hop being in a school itself already, like automatically just caught my eye.
3: The school is designed to teach traditional subjects through the five elements of hip hop.
5: MCing, DJing, graffiti, breaking, and knowledge itself.
3: Reyes, who's a Bronx native and former middle school principal, gave us a tour of the public high school, which sits on the fourth floor.
5: This is a growth process. This is year one.
0: Growth.
5: This is going to look so different over the course of time.
3: We took a peek inside this class, which uses a microphone to let students rap out their math problems.
0: Rap
7: I know
0: out
7: you're
0: their
7: excited
0: math.
7: To step into the studio and tell me all about your geometric calculations.
3: And don't forget about the counselor's office with this meditation station.
5: This is a place where you can go into, shut these curtains,
0: holy
5: sound is gone,
0: God.
5: And really just kind of take a moment to breathe, practice your meditation.
0: Breathe.
5: The extreme value
0: breathe.
5: Of leaning into who you are, what your culture brings
0: oh
5: to the table
0: God.
5: Is paramount.
0: Teach them to read.
8: The goal is to add another grade each year, so next year will be the 9th and 10th, and in 4 years it'll be grades 9 through 12. In the Bronx, Shantae Lands, Channel 7, Eyewitness News.
0: Surprised they didn't go back to the anchors. Well, that sounds like a great idea. What a great school that is. Dumb anchors. That is insane. That's an abomination. Teaching traditional subjects through the five whatever of hip-hop? Graffiti? Why don't you come up to the board and write out some graffiti, some gang graffiti, and tell us what the X equals in what? This is what they do instead of doing what needs to be done to educate the kids. If anyone thinks

0: cop school is going to drive up the amount of students that know how to read and do math. You're out of your mind. And money goes to this. Your money goes to this. It's beyond all reason. They will go to such lengths to not do what is traditional and what has worked in this country. You know what works? You get 25 students in a classroom. You get a teacher that is respected through what they do, how they treat the class, discipline. And then you make sure they're seated and quiet, and you give them the work they need to do to learn things. That's it. It's worked for generation after generation. It's worked forever. Since Socrates in Greece, it's worked. But they just look at it and go, nope. If the kids aren't learning, it's because we're not teaching them in a way that they can learn. They need to learn with things they know, like hip-hop. It's embarrassing. It's genuinely embarrassing. What type of graduates do you think they're going to get out of hip-hop high? Oh, my God. And I thought the video is pretty funny because they show the hallways. They're all graffiti. They're painted like subway cars. And it's like, wait, this is supposed to be, school, a sanctuary away from that. When they go, wow, it's like I'm in the Bronx. I feel like I'm home. Yeah, you're not supposed to. It's school. When I went to school, it wasn't home. They were, you know, the teacher would get mad at you. You put your feet up on the desk. They go, do you put your feet up on the furniture at home? I was like, this is not furniture. It's a desk. Calm down. This isn't a lovely end table that I'm putting my feet up. It has Big Dick written on the top. It's scraped in with a knife. So I don't think it's furniture. My feet aren't going to hurt it there, lady. That was crazy. See, I wouldn't even do that. That would have been crazy for me. I said, yes, okay. And I took my feet down like the little puss I was. But there you go. Hip hop high. All right. Back in a moment.
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0: The Anthony Cumia Show. I love the ride of the Valkyries. Reminds me of going into the Mekong Delta with Ricky Springfield. I saw Ricky once cave some guy's head in. He said, you ever see an effing head come apart like that? Jesse was good. He was a badass. In the Nam. Thank you, Jesse. Jesse's girl.
8: Mm-hmm.
0: Unbelievable. This is something that, you know, one of those things. We got a lot of technology happening right now. Waymo and, of course, the cyber cabs, the Tesla cyber cabs, all the rage. Everyone loves them. Waymos look crazy now. Waymos compared to the cyber cab look like Model T next to like a 57 Chevy. It really is kind of amazing that Tesla was able to pull this off without having all that gear all over their vehicles. And it seems to be even better than the Waymo cars. But here's a feature I kind of like about Waymo. It seems two minors, teens I would gather, teens, were riding in a Waymo car. They were arrested in San Francisco after the company became aware of a firearm inside the robo-taxi. The car pulled over and alerted police, who later recovered a loaded AR-style gun. Could I have two guns AR-style and some toast and bacon? Waymo said it pulled the vehicle over after becoming aware of the violation of terms. Is that a violation of terms, having a weapon in the vehicle involving a firearm? Then alerted emergency services and cooperated with San Francisco police, according to the San Francisco Gate. San Francisco police officers from Richmond Station were called to the 40th Avenue and Cabrillo Street crossing before 4 a.m. Jeez. Teens out at 4 a.m. Can you just, is it possible for people to say that parenting is the huge problem here? If your teens are out at 4 a.m. with a gun? My God, man. So reports that two passengers inside the autonomous vehicle had a firearm, was given to the Popo. When officers arrived, they detained the two passengers, a boy and a girl, whose names and ages have not been released because they are minors. Police said they searched the vehicle and recovered a loaded AR-style rifle, described as a ghost gun. Officers searched the two juveniles and recovered some marijuana and mace. Both juveniles were arrested on charges related to illegal firearm possession and booked into custody. I'm sure they're out already. This is nothing. It's like they will. These are kids with guns running around at 4 a.m. And again, nothing will be done, because if people actually do something about it, they'll be called horrible things. They'll be called horrible things. How dare you try to prevent young teens from doing what they like doing, shooting things at 4 a.m. This is great, though. This is, let me get this, the second half of the story. So I was trying to see if Waymo locks the doors. Do they lock the doors? Because that'd be awesome. The car pulls over, the doors lock, and they can't get out, and the cops say, but they say no reporting showed that the doors were locked. But there is another case where in San Mateo in July, teens were drinking and shooting people with the Orbeez gun, the little gel pellets at people. The doors were never locked. The occupants were free to exit before police arrived. Waymo told the riders the vehicle had issues and pulled over. So when it pulled over, they didn't say, hey, you got a gun, so we called the cops. So they don't lock them in, but they certainly don't tell them that they had called the cops. They just say, like, hey, we're having a little issue. If you can hang on a minute, we'll get you moving again. And they're drinking. They're hanging out in the car. So they don't think the cops are going to pull up. They stayed put. Police treated it as a high-risk stop because Waymo had reported what looked like a firearm. Waymo stated rider procedure is that you can pause the trip and get out by pulling the door handle twice, then it'll open. The company's public line, when people have complained about when they feel stuck in the car is the doors do not lock during, well, they lock during the normal ride, but then they unlock when the vehicle is stopped. You just got to hit it twice. But they don't tell you that you're going to be arrested. See, I guess that's... Interior cameras and mics are always on. Remote staff can watch the cabin, cancel the trip, pull the car over, and call police if they see a weapon or other serious terms of service violations. I bet people want to have sex in them, you know, in the vehicle, think it's funny, and then the staff gets all upset. They don't want the seats getting all stained. Weapons are banned in the cars. That monitoring is how both the Orbeez case and the ghost gun case started. So they can stop the car and snitch. They've been shown to do that. They don't lock the doors, but they don't tell you that they've called the cops and that they're coming to get you, which is pretty interesting. I like it. I'm not going to be doing anything bad. People have called them being rats. You know, what a bunch of rats. You get in a rat car. But it's like, hey, it's their car. If you're doing something bad, you pay the consequences, as they say. All right.
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14: I'm Ken Rhodes. Tragedy in the Java Sea Sunday as bad weather caused a ferry to overturn, spilling 240 meters into the chilly waters. The sound of rescuers as survivors arrived at a temporary medical facility in an Indonesian port. At least 108 people were rescued. The bodies of six passengers were recovered as the search operation expanded around the vessel's last known position. The search was continuing for at least 129 people who are still missing. The ferry traveling from Surabaya in East Java to Borneo Island. The captain had reported rough seas with waves of up to 10 feet before issuing a distress call. Fears continue to grow regarding artificial intelligence, or AI, that is expanding at an exponential rate. What could it mean for humanity? News Nation's Leah Lando.
15: In an unexpected move on Saturday, Anthropic CEO Dario Amodei posted on his personal website warning about the unrestricted development of AI. The post is titled, "We Must Pace the Frontier." In it, he lays out his concerns about how quickly AI is developing and calls on industry and government leaders around the world to put safety measures in place as that development continues.
14: House Speaker Mike Johnson spoke on CNN's State of the Union and said the House has been working on guardrails.
16: One of the first things I did was put together an AI task force in the House, a bipartisan group with an equal number of members on both sides of the aisle that worked deliberately over a long period of time to debate and deliberate and research what the best way there is to go to put guardrails, some safety in place to make sure that AI doesn't get out of control.
14: But former Anthropic safety researcher Jacob Coxon says AI is quickly approaching the limits of control.
17: These AIs are getting smarter very, very quickly. And in particular, in the next 6 months to a year, I expect the capabilities of our AI systems to be quite scary.
14: President Trump spoke about the AI war while visiting Ireland, saying if we slow down, China will win the AI battle. Earlier this month, Pennsylvania Governor Josh Shapiro announced the first measles deaths in his state in decades.
18: Just this morning, the Pennsylvania Department of Health announced the first two measles-associated deaths in Pennsylvania in 35 years. Both of the individuals were from Lancaster County, and both were unvaccinated.
14: Now, a third person has died from the disease in the state's ongoing measles outbreak. It was a 40-year-old woman who died Saturday Measles is extremely contagious and hospitalizes 20% of the unvaccinated people that are infected. Pennsylvania currently has nearly 700 measles cases in 37 counties. This is the Worldwide News Network.
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14: Previously classified 9/11 documents have now been released by the Trump administration to coincide with the 25th anniversary of the attacks. The documents are mainly from the daily intelligence briefings for former Presidents Clinton and George W. Bush, in which both were warned that Osama bin Laden was plotting to attack the U.S. using hijacked passenger jets. A December 1998 document prepared for Clinton's presidential daily brief included the heading, Bin Laden Preparing to Hijack U.S. Aircraft. CIA Director John Ratcliffe called it the single largest release of CIA analysis related to 9/11 ever. U.S. Customs and Border Protection says that hundreds of candidates applied for positions at a Homeland Security Expo held earlier this month in Buffalo. CBP reports 179 on-the-spot tentative job offers in law enforcement roles such as Border Patrol agent, CBP officer, and Air and Marine Interdiction agent, along with filling professional roles that include attorney, human resources specialist, and management and program analyst. Many veterans attended the event and met with CBP recruiters to discuss how their military experience could translate to careers with the agency. A vigil will be held tomorrow for 27-year-old Lovey Williams, who was killed inside her Washington Heights home in front of her 7-year-old daughter last Sunday. Police have now arrested 41-year-old Tiliak Thompson and charged him with murder, strangulation, and criminal obstruction of breathing. Two NYPD officers are on modified duty after an officer accidentally shot a civilian and another officer inside Brooklyn's Kingston Throop Avenue subway station this past week. Police say one fragment of the bullet hit an on-duty officer and another fragment hit a 34-year-old woman. Both were treated for minor injuries and released from an area hospital. I'm Ken Rhodes for 77 WABC News.
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7: The Katz Roundtable. John Katzimatidis speaks with Hunter Biden about socialism and being a Democrat.
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1: Hey, it's the Anthony Cumia Show. Thank you for tuning in this Sunday evening. We'll go to Lou in Floral Park. Lou, what's up, man?
2: It is a lack of parental control. When I was 18 years old, I had an 11 p.m. curfew.
1: Right.
2: I violated it once. My father threatened to take away my car keys.
1: That's exactly what they used to do.
2: End of story.
1: Yes, they used to do that back then. There was consequence for your actions. If you did something that your parents didn't like, your teacher didn't like, there was an actual consequence to it. That's gone, Lou. That doesn't happen anymore.
2: Yeah, it's absolutely gone. What is a kid doing out at 4 a.m.? It's unfathomable to me.
1: Yeah, well, the parents don't seem to care about the kid. And we've seen this before, because whenever there's a shooting and one of these poor teens gets clipped, the first thing the parent does, yes, singular, is start up a GoFundMe. For the funeral and this.
2: Singular, that is the key word.
1: One bad parent, by the way. There's no real care.
2: They're not invested in their kids.
1: No, of course not.
2: My father asked me every day, how was your day? How was your day at your job, at dinner? Always invested in how I was doing. These parents don't care. They're like free-range animals.
1: It's an old tradition that fell out of fashion somehow, Lou. Actually having a family, having a conversation, looking up to your parents. A big part of a kid behaving, because everybody's under this misconception, well, some people under this misconception, that behaving was because you would get this beating from your parents or some consequence that I was just talking about. But there was something.
2: I looked up at my father as like he was Superman.
1: Exactly.
2: He was like John Wayne to me. All I wanted to do was emulate him and be as good as he was.
1: Disappointing your parents was the worst consequence. That was the worst thing you could do, is do something that you knew disappointed your parents. So you tried your best not to do it. Shaming your parents. Oh, my God. And now that's gone. It's out of fashion. And if you bring it up, you're like, oh, look at this guy talking about the old way.
2: If you acted up on the block and one of your neighbors, told your dad,
1: And, I lived in a few neighborhoods where the neighbors themselves had the ability, not to smack you around. But
2: I'm not just saying that. Give you a dressing down and say, hey, don't act like that. That's it.
1: Exactly, Lou. Oh, those days. Where'd they go, Lou? Where'd they go? How's Floral Park these days?
2: It is still a beautiful village. I've been here 68 years out of my 70 years.
1: God bless.
2: I'm actually in the house that I grew up in.
1: Wow.
2: And unfortunately, when I pass, my sister is going to have a heck of a job because of a hoarder of automotive parts and everything you can imagine.
1: Well, I hope that doesn't happen for quite a while, Lou. Thank you.
2: Me too. Me also,
1: I hear you. Thanks for the call, my friend. There goes Lou, hoarder of automobile parts and Floral Park resident. That is awesome. I love that. Sal, Jersey. What's up, Sal?
3: Hello, Anthony. How you doing, buddy?
1: Very good.
3: Anthony, I just want to tell you this. Do you remember they talked about the slippery slip theory? Well, it's really a reality.
1: Slippery slip?
3: Slippery slope, yes. And it's really, and it's a reality. Concerning education, what you were talking about before, like educating kids with teaching rap music,
1: hip hop,
3: teaching them how to read and write and do math. It started with a bilingual education. Then we had multicultural education. Now it's degenerated into this,
1: into the lowest common denominator. That's what we have now. Everybody has to suffer because no one is allowed to be exceptional anymore. They did away with all the exceptional classes, but for some reason you could have a class that is dedicated to hip-hop, teaching the kids nothing, actually teaching them a culture, a hip-hop culture, which is based on treating women like garbage and violence and drugs. That seems to be what they want to instill in these kids instead of math, English, and just being a sympathetic, empathetic human being.
3: Yeah, and the thing is, Anthony, see, when I was in the Navy, I remember a lot of these guys, they couldn't even locate the United States on a map.
1: Right.
3: They didn't know who George Washington was. They didn't know who.
1: I hope they weren't navigators on your ship there in the Navy, Sal. If they couldn't find the United States on a map, you're just out there in the Pacific on your ship doing circles.
3: Right. Exactly.
1: Thank you. All right, Sal. Thank you, my friend. It is everything. Slippery slope, as they call it. Slippery slope. I wanted to talk about Hunter Biden. This guy, I mean, how many times is he going to trip over his own schlong? This guy was doing kind of well, kind of okay. And that, was that too bad a word? Did you have to dump? No, good. Okay. It's a slang for what we all know. I see him in the booth, you know, they talk, and then I see him grab for a button. I'm like, oh, felt like I was back on WNEW with the Opie and Anthony show. He's going to go to Van Halen and cut me off. Anywho, Hunter Biden has been making the rounds on a lot of people's shows, and he's coming off, or at least was coming off to some people, like, I don't know, a good guy, someone who has his wits about him, and not the drug-addled degenerate that we've known and loved over the course of the years. Not the guy that abandoned his daughter that he had with a stripper. Not the guy that I suspect is the one that left coke in the White House. Not the one whose laptop contained pictures that are so disgusting, decorum prevents me from talking about them here. But he's been doing that, and people have been bamboozled. I don't know how stupid you have to be bamboozled by this guy, but some people were bamboozled. And then he looks around and goes, what can I do to screw up any goodwill I may have cultivated over the past couple of months? And he goes, a crypto coin. That's it. I'll put out a crypto coin. He's been ragging the Trump family and Donald Trump for having the Trump crypto coin. And that's the thing that I think is ridiculous. I don't think Trump should have put out a crypto coin. These things are pump and dump scams. And people that buy into them are losers. They're like the people that buy into the old pyramid schemes, the old Ponzi schemes, thinking they're going to make money off of this. The people that make money off of crypto coins are the people that put out the crypto coin. Anyone else that wants to, and the term invest is hilarious to use in this case, but anyone that thinks they're investing in a crypto coin, a name crypto coin, Trump laptop was Hunter Biden's crypto coin name. And what are the gall of this guy to call it laptop, the thing that proved beyond any doubt that he is a piece of crap, just says what kind of a guy this is. So he puts this thing out. I think he had, a billion shares, you know, a billion coins. And he had given lots of this stock, these coins, to various people before it began trading. Now, if you're sitting on 100,000 of these coins and they're going off at $30, let's say, a coin, the second they're available to sell, you're going to sell it because you know damn well they're going to tank. And that's exactly what happened. Within seconds Everyone that bought these coins at $30 or whatever it was, the coin was worth less than a dollar in no time. And they're stuck holding the bag. Meanwhile, Biden's buddies, they had the coins. They were given to them already, so they're sitting on a pile of them. They were able to sell them immediately. And that's what they did, and they made a fortune. They had no liquidity. There wasn't an actual thing. That's the greatest part. There wasn't a pool of money that people could draw from. Oh, I want to sell my coins now. So where's the money that I'm going to get? Well, there isn't any money, so your coin is now worth 25 cents. And you go, uh-oh, but I bought it for, ha-ha, sucker. That's what happened. And let's check on the time here before I go into the clip. I'll go into the clip after the break. Because Hunter Biden comes on the internet. He went on social media and talked about how dedicated he is to this coin and how he's going to get it to come back. It's going to make a comeback, people. Don't get nervous. Don't worry. This is a sound investment in literally nothing. It's an investment in nothing. Not even the guy. The guy's a piece of garbage. And you're investing in his thing. Buy something from a crackhead. That's good. Who told people to invest in a crackhead? Too many people believe in get-rich-quick schemes. And I could see how some of them might be appealing and you could be tricked into it. But buying stock in a crackhead is probably the dumbest thing anyone can do. I'll play the clip of Hunter trying to quell the panic of the investors. It's like Black Friday, 1929. But we'll listen to that after the break. Don't go anywhere.
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1: What we want to talk about tonight is Dr. Abdul El Sayed. This drives me nuts. NVTS nuts. Quote, History of the World, Part 1. I just don't get why people, you know, say they're doctors when they're actually not. We saw this with Dr. Jill Biden, right? I'm a doctor. Are you? Really? How many patients have you treated? Did you go through a residency? Did you go through medical school? Did you go through the things that my wife has? My wife's an ER doctor. This guy is running for Senate in Michigan, and he is a radical Democrat socialist, just like Vamdani, just like Daryl Issa Chevrolet, representing New York's 13th district as of 2027.
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1: The Anthony Cumia Show, and we're talking about Hunter Biden's crypto coin, his token that he put up for sale, a billion of them, I guess, and people bought into this, and then immediately, within seconds, literally seconds, lost just about the entire value of this valueless token based on a crackhead. I'll tell you one thing. When I started actually making money in radio many, many years ago, thank God my agent, the late Mr. Bob Eatman, said, Anthony, I have a finance guy, and we're going to make sure that you invest in a tax-deferred retirement plan. And this, and all I'm thinking is, oh, great. I won't have access to all my money. That sounds like bull. I was all mad. I was all mad because I was used to at NEW, our first couple of years there, we were getting paid pretty good, but it was still the check at the end of the week was in your cubby by all the mailboxes for the staff. And I would get it, open it up and go, cool, go to the bank, cash it, take some out, and it was pocket money. And I thought that's how it worked, no matter how much money you made. So when me and Opie signed very lucrative contracts, I just thought I would have a pocket like full of money now, because that's all you did. But this stupid finance guy, who I've now had for about 30 years, wanted to take some of my money, my hard-earned shock jock dick joke money, and put it in some type of account. I don't even know what it was. So I could use it, what, when I'm in my 60s?
2: Huh?
1: Yeah, I'll be old then. What fun could I possibly have with it? Just give me my money. I swear I was like this. Well, they reasoned with me, and I agreed. Now, I have other things like an E-Trade account to screw around with. I use that like a casino. Like, all right, I got a few bucks. I'll put it on that for fun. But even in those old days, if someone told me I could invest in a crackhead, I would have said no. I won't be investing in a crackhead. And thank God my finance guy never asked me to invest in a crackhead. And now I am of the age where they were talking about, where my finance guy and my agent were talking about, and I have money put away. So I'm not, going, uh-oh, a greeter at Walmart? What am I going to do? What am I going to do? So thank you. Thank you, the late Bob Eatman. And sound investments, that's what I'm talking about. I don't know how anyone could invest in Hunter Biden. So Hunter had this disaster. His crypto coin goes down to nothing, and he still wants to milk the people for all he can. So he puts out a video of him. He's in a car, like one of these crazy bitches in a car when they start mouthing off about not making enough money or their mother makes her cry or whatever it is. Liberals with nose rings talking about Trump. He starts talking about his crypto coin. And I'm like, this isn't helping. This isn't helping. Let's listen to a little of it. We probably won't play the whole thing, but let's get a little taste of this.
3: Hey, everyone. Hunter here. It has been a long couple days, but I'm used to long days. I want to make one thing clear. Is that
1: crack.
3: This is my token. I've been working on this thing for 6 months straight. And I have gone in deep in terms of cryptocurrency.
1: In deep. I saw some of
3: the
1: where you
3: exactly
1: went in deep.
3: What I was getting into.
1: Pictures on your laptop.
3: And what I was getting into was trying to do something just markedly different than what has been offered up to the community.
1: It's exactly the same
3: years.
1: Scam coin.
3: That's
1: something different.
3: That actually could help build community and do something that's worthwhile.
1: What?
3: And to that end, that's why we have a 20% airdrop to both my Substack subscribers, but also to people that lost money on the Trump token.
1: Could you pause
3: and
1: for a minute?
3: Airdrops to come.
1: Here's what he did. He has all these coins. They're valueless. And then he said, I'm going to give some of them before we open the coin for trading, before it gets a monetary value and starts being bought and sold by people. I'm going to take big chunks of it and give it away to people. I'm going to give it to some people that invested in the Trump coin and were crushed because that went down in a ball of flames. And Hunter criticized Trump so much for that coin. He did the exact same thing. So he hands out some of these coins to people. Now, obviously, he knows these people. He had, I believe, a 20% stake. Hunter has a 20% stake in these coins, and he's not allowed to trade them. I think it vests over the course of 6 months, so he couldn't immediately sell it. But he gave away coins to people that could sell it. You don't think he's getting a kickback from those people? Sell immediately. You'll make money, 10% to the big guy, like the old days. He sounds like his father. It's all bull. He's lying, and he's just trying to milk more out of these people. Not sound investing. Let's continue.
3: Future. And not only that, is that we also build into it a charity component that's really, really important to me. That ultimately will go to charities related to recovery and addiction. Yeah. And
1: the
3: then,
1: Shriners Crackhead
3: the first ever
1: Hospital.
3: Prediction market embedded into a coin. I was intimately involved in every single discussion, every single step of the way in creating the tokenomics, in creating
1: tokenomics.
3: The way in which the coin would be presented. And you know what? At the end of the day, it's my responsibility. And there was a heard in the first 30 seconds of launching the coin.
1: You always hear
3: it was the market maker
1: people are talking
3: for some unknown goddamn reason only put in $5,000 of liquidity. And the demand was through the roof.
1: The
3: and
1: demand to
3: what
1: sell
3: happened was
1: through
3: is
1: the
3: that
1: roof.
3: The coin went up to $2.39 and then it went to $316 a
1: yeah,
3: token.
1: And that's what
3: $316 billion market cap. Larger than the market cap of f-ing goddamn BlackRock. And they got it under control, but not before the damage was done in terms of making it look
1: pause
3: like
1: it
3: not
1: again,
3: just a,
1: because this is hilarious. He goes, it was at $2, it went up to $300. Yeah. And then that's when your buddies that you gave the free coins to sold. And there's no liquidity in the account to pay off the little guys that were buying while the big guys that you gave coins to were selling. So the value of the coin goes down to nothing. If everyone's trying to sell something and no one really wants to buy it, it's going to go down. And the poor, dumb suckers that were buying into this coin, oh, it's at 300? I'm sure it's going to go to 1,000. And they're buying into it while his buddies are sucking all the cash out the other side. It's like the restaurant in Goodfellas. Washer goes in the front door, comes out the back door. F you, pay me. That's exactly what this is. This is criminal. When the hawk to a girl tried to do this, they were talking about arresting her. She went on the lam. She was gone for months. And then she came back with beautiful, new, big effing cans. And now no one thinks she's the finance girl. No one looks at her like, oh, what's her next thing to do? She never talked about it again. She realized she made money off of it. It was a bad thing. She said, I'm sorry. And here's Hunter Biden trying to lull people into this false sense of security to give him more money. It's outrageous. Unbelievable. Play a little more of this, if you could.
3: Miss Tree, it looked like Mount Everest. I am in this to the end. 100%.
1: It's over. It's the end.
3: And I promise you is that we're going to make it right.
1: Oh, Hunter Biden.
3: And we're
1: working
3: our
1: asses
3: off to make certain that we can do that. So stay tuned for more information.
1: Stay tuned.
3: But I just want everybody to know, this isn't some celebrity token where I get on Twitter and say, oh, I didn't know about this. And, you know, I'm
1: it's
3: really
1: exactly
3: sorry.
1: Exactly what it
3: this
1: is.
3: It's my responsibility, but I promise you we are going to make it right. And we're doing everything that we can to get more liquidity and volume into the market.
1: You can cut it off there. Did he say the same promise to the stripper that had his daughter and say, no, I promise I'm going to take care of this. I promise I'm going to make this right. Yeah, no, that's my child too. What do you think? He cares about your Bitcoin money, your crypto coin money? Oh, my God. Is this guy just scum? Just slime. Enough. Have we had enough of Hunter effing Biden? Ugh. And if you bought into this, I feel sorry for you in more ways than one. Not just financially, mentally. You got problems. Back in a moment.
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4: They were doing what they were paid to do. Shock.
1: The Anthony Cumia Show. And, I guess Benny in Bayside wants to throw in his two cents on the hip-hop high school. What's up, Benny?
5: Hey, what's up? As far as the hip-hop high school, this is awesome. When they go for a job in the future and, you know, hey, I can't read, I can't do math, but hey, I got a degree in hip-hop.
1: Yeah.
5: Oh, I could show the interview is like, we'll get back to you, no problem.
1: Yeah, yeah. Do you know... How do you know about our product, and how would you best sell our product? Oh, you could paint graffiti in the bathroom. I get it.
5: We can go and we could roll blunts. Our safe space room.
1: We learned how to roll blunts and spray paint our names on the wall, and we know the five rules of hip hop. But it's ridiculous.
5: So do I have the job?
1: Yeah, it's yours. Imagine. Come on in. Got the gig. Yeah, I don't know. I just don't understand how we got here and where the hell we're going with it. Tom in the Commonwealth of Pennsylvania. What's up, Tom?
6: And man.
1: Oi.
6: Oh, you're right. My mandibles are sharp. My thorax is tight.
1: Ant-Man,
6: how you doing, sir?
1: Six legs and I'm ready to run.
6: All right. Well, I got a little inside info for you about the wonderful state of Delaware, which is a terrible state.
1: Oh, yeah.
6: I went to high school down there. I got my I got a letter from actually Senator Joe Biden.
1: Oh,
6: when so when he was a senator, I applied to you need to get a senator's letter going to Naval Academy,
1: right?
6: And I got his letter, but the whole bat. Biden family, they are the most despicable. I mean, like, I'm going to watch my...
1: Your language. It is. It's like a crime syndicate.
6: Yeah.
1: They're like a crime syndicate.
6: Are.
1: They use their power.
6: They really are the most disgusting human beings on, like, I mean, they're just trying to rank up there. It's like a video game.
1: Yeah.
6: You know? It's like, what are you doing? Like,
1: and we hear about their service to the country, you know, Joe Biden, his selfless service to America, like he made some kind of sacrifice. Meanwhile, all these politicians, Biden, of course, included, they're not serving the country. They're not representing the people out of the commitment to serve America. They want power because power equals money and family wealth. And that's all they give a crap about. And this Biden family—it's
6: all about fleecing the people.
1: Yep.
6: I mean,
1: that's it.
6: It is one of the most disgusting power plays of all time.
1: Back in the old days, Tom, there would be people that were farmers or coopers, blacksmith, whatever, mm-hmm. around the town, and they would go and be the representative of the people in their community for a very limited amount of time. They had to run a farm or their other occupations. They couldn't spend years in Washington or going back and forth from their towns into Washington or the state capital. So it was a very limited time that they would spend doing that. And that was a sacrifice. They weren't making a lot of money. They were taking time away from their family and their business in order to represent the people, to make the country a better place and make sure that his neighbors and the people that he lived around had their agenda that was taken care of. It has turned into something so monstrous and so it's such a departure from what it was supposed to be. Now you get these guys that are lifers. There's a senator right now who is most likely dead. He's most likely dead, and he's supposed to be in the Senate tomorrow. Mitch McConnell. No one's seen this guy in 100 days. No one's gotten an update from him since August, and we don't even know if he's alive, but Senate reconvenes tomorrow, and they're like, oh, yeah, we think he might be there. No one even knows. No one's spoken to him. He could be dead. That's our representation now.
6: Yeah, look out for all right, so Marty Young is running for 5th Congressional District here in Pennsylvania, where I live. It's Berks County and Chester County. He won't win because a bunch of, you know, I live in the belly of the beast. I mean, like, if I wore a MAGA hat outside right now, do you know how fast they would slash my tires?
1: Oh, no, you're in one of those places, huh?
6: Oh, yeah. Well, yeah. I mean, well, there's zero crime. There hasn't been a murder here in 30 years, you know. But then you have these
1: liberals,
6: you know. So you got to watch your P's and Q's. I have to wear camouflage when I go outside, pretty much, you know. Like, camouflage is being blue, but I can't stand these people. So.
1: Yeah, I hear you. Well, hang in there,
6: Tom.
1: Amen. We'll see what happens.
6: All right, love you.
1: All right, man, thanks. Ooh, love. Something. Pete Buttigieg. Pete Buttigieg. The AI thing is driving people crazy. AI is the new COVID. That's really what it is. And by that I mean the upper echelon, the people that run things, the people that try to keep the citizens fearful. They try to keep them thinking there's a monster in the closet, and the only person or people that can protect them from the monster is the government, them. That's what their job is now. I've often said there's two ways that a parent can handle a child thinking there's a monster in the closet. One is to put a barricade, a chair or something, against the closet door and say, okay, I saved you. You'll be fine. I'm keeping the monster at bay. Or the other way is to open the door and show the child there is no monster. And while both work, the putting the chair against the door is despicable. It's a terrible thing. And it gives you the power to hold the monster back or unleash it upon the child. When you're talking about things like COVID in the past, or now AI, or any of these existential threats that they come up with, climate change and everything else, they never want to tell you the truth, because then the truth shall set you free. What? Hamana. And they don't want that. They want to use your fear and concern against you and come off like the heroes that will protect you from the monster. So AI is the new monster, and they need to scare the crap out of you about it and then tell you, we'll take care of it. So what we're seeing now is politicians coming out and saying, we need to regulate AI. They don't even know what AI is. They don't know how it's used, how it's going to be used, but of course they want to get their mitts on it. First of all, it's money. When they regulate things and license things and make sure people have to legislate, the politicians have to legislate new laws permits, fines, grants for things. That means money. Oh, you run an AI company. Well, now if you build a data center, we are going to have to take a big chunk of that because the carbon footprint that comes off of it, it's all this stuff. And then they say AI is dangerous because what's the latest thing? There's a 10% chance that in the next decade, AI will turn on humanity and kill us all. And it sounds just like all these other dummies that said in 5 years, the ice caps will melt and flood all of our land. And it's all to keep you scared. And then they have, it's such a convenient thing, they have the answer. They'll take care of it. I don't want the government regulating our kind of new technologies. It restricts it. I've never seen a new technology that benefits from government intervention, from government regulation and oversight. You never see a technology get better when the government has their mitts and their noses in everything. It slows it down. They legislate it into a stagnant entity that just doesn't move anymore. And AI is on a tear. There's a lot going on very quickly. But it doesn't need the government in there to make sure it doesn't hurt us. Just stop already. Panicky Pete's. And speaking of Panicky Pete, here's Pete Buttigieg and his take on the AI threat.
7: Do you believe AI poses a threat to humanity?
8: Of course, and so do the people in charge of it. That's the really shocking thing. You've got people leading these companies, and they're the ones saying, hey, we've got to tap the brakes. But there's no one other than the White House that has the convening power to bring them to the table. And that's something that should have happened a long time ago, as well as making sure that there are rules, that there are observers embedded. It's nice to see some of the companies now promising to do that voluntarily, but it shouldn't come to that. Look, we as a country have a track record of dealing with new, complicated, and dangerous technologies, from nuclear weapons
1: dangerous.
8: To making sure aviation is safe. I've heard a lot of people comparing AI safety to aviation safety, and I think there are, obviously that hits home with me because of having worked on that, and there are a lot of parallels. Think about what it takes to make sure that any given year about 1 billion people can get on commercial airliners, yeah. and in a

involvement, regulation. We don't just want anyone flying around up there. We need an infrastructure in place to take care of the aviation industry. When planes need fuel, when they land at airports and get passengers and let off passengers, the whole system of aviation is a part of our lives in a way that needs government oversight and regulation. How does AI compare with that? That makes no sense whatsoever. I would first see where AI is going. They've already dubbed it an existential threat, a deadly threat. How you escalate it in the course of a year and go from, wow, this is pretty cool technology, I'm able to make memes of Donald Trump holding a machine gun and shooting his enemies. It's awesome. That was AI. Oh, look, I can make this girl look like she's wearing a bikini instead of her clothes. There's AI. And now it's deadly. It's unbelievably deadly. It needs government intervention immediately. That tells me that they want to get their hands on it as quick as they can to make money and take the reins of the power that comes with AI, artificial intelligence. It's a cool thing. We use it all the time now. I think a lot of people are using it now like you used to use Google, but Google's very vague and doesn't give you much info. You could find an address for a place or answer simple questions. It'll give you simple answers. But AI has gotten to the point where it's an amazing conversational tool to get answers to things, in-depth answers. And they want to curtail that. Anytime you can get information from something, the government does not like that. Anytime you get information that hasn't been run through their filter, they do not like it and they want to claim ownership of it or regulate it. Look at social media. We see that happening in other countries already. England passed social media laws that prevent people from posting a hate speech and whatnot. And that's, they hate the fact that X, one of the social media platforms, they hate that it is a forum where people can speak openly for the most part. I know certain people get jammed up over there. But for the most part, you don't have to take the government's point of view and take the government's word on something. You don't have to watch mainstream media, which is just the propaganda wing of the government, of the left, and take that as fact, as truth. You could go on these social media platforms and hear from people that are involved in these things that they want to do, like AI, and get a different take on it than the government. And they hate that. They see AI is an amazing resource, an amazing tool for people. And it's something they don't run yet. But they want to, that's for sure. I like it right now. I don't care. I think the robots are fun. AI robots, they're starting to have some type of, it's not a consciousness, but it's an imitation of consciousness. I noticed that with Grok and other platforms that I ask questions to. And I find myself trying not to word the question in a way that would insult AI. If I ask it something and I'm not happy with the results, I just ask for more results. I don't say, no, that isn't what I'm looking for. Like, hey, how about, could you answer this, but in a different take? And because I don't want to insult it, because I think it won't give me good answers if it gets annoyed with me. Maybe it is dangerous. Maybe this is an existential threat. I don't think so, though. I enjoy it, and I've always loved technology. I hate that the government gets their mitts on things that could take us so much further. And then the other

0: angle, of course, is China. China. They're not going to slow down. China will not slow down when it comes to technology. Their government is trying to ramp up at full speed ahead, while our government, in trying to take control of it, is going to make it a good run at a snail's pace until they get total control over it. What's happened to my phones? They just disappeared. It's going to take a little call. But, yeah, that's where we're at. So Buttigieg, like all the rest of them, want to rein this in. I like it. Other things going on, and we'll get to, I got to take a break kind of soon, so I'm not going to be able to take calls this break. Oh, there they are. Yeah, I got like a minute, but I want to also talk about what's going on with TSA. This is funny. We talked about it on Gutfeld on Friday. They want to allow people to come into the airport as family and friends of the people that are going on a plane, people that have tickets, just to say goodbye at the gate. Like the old days. Ah, my best gal at the gate. Here I am. I'll be home in a week, honey. They want that vibe back. But that vibe is dead and buried. If you've been to an airport lately, the last thing we need are more people in it, because the people that are in there already are nuts. And now we're going to have people that aren't even getting on planes running around the airport. It'll just be more trouble, more fights, more nonsense, but other things. And your calls coming up next, so don't go anywhere.
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0: The Anthony Cumia Show. Thanks so much for tuning in, giving us a listen on this Sunday evening. The TSA is opening up the airport to people that want to wish their loved ones a fond farewell right there at the gate. So many movies, so many TV shows. That moment at the gate, you see the gate agent, the window with the plane there and the jetway, and goodbye, dear. I'm leaving. I'm leaving you and the kids. And then, you know, you get the kiss goodbye, and it's very romantic. And the TSA is calling it a return to the golden age of aviation. Golden age. You know, I saw an old woman when I was flying here, an old woman in front of me. Something beeped when she went through the scanner. They made her take her shoes off. This woman was 90, and she's trying to take her shoes off, her orthopedic shoes. And I'm like, why are we still doing this? And then the next day I read, hey, come, the golden age is back. The golden age of aviation and seeing your loved one off. The world has changed. That whole thing about the family around the loved one who's going somewhere. It doesn't matter anymore. Air travel isn't special anymore. That is unbelievably obvious when you see the animals that are on the planes these days. It's not a special thing. Dad doesn't go on a business trip. He could do it from home. He doesn't need his kids there. Picks up the kid, tussles his hair. You'll be good. Treat your mother nice. I'm going away on business. Meanwhile, you know, it's like Mad Men. He's got his secretary with him. And, well, I don't want to go off the topic too far, but hubba hubba. 23 Skidoo. That era is gone. And having people come to the airport with you, it's a thing of the past. First of all, no one drives anyone to the airport anymore. You don't have, your family doesn't drive you. Imagine telling the wife and kids to load the car up and take you to the airport. It doesn't happen. Who's at the gate with you? The Uber driver? Goodbye, he numbered. Please call me when you get back. I love you. It's a whole different world we live in. People just don't care anymore. They don't care enough. And to have more people in the airport available for fighting, getting into some, being in your way when you're trying to wheel your luggage to the gate, taking up space in the restaurants. It's just, airports aren't this amazing, wondrous place like they were. You know what? JFK has a section of the airport, the old TWA terminal, and they set this place up. The decor in there, it is amazing. It looks like the golden era of aviation. They have a beautiful plane outside with a bar in it. The terminal is set up where it looks like it was the 60s, I guess, 50s, 60s. Wondrous. Harkens back to a better day. A day that doesn't exist anymore. So, yeah. I don't see this working out. And then security. I think you have to have TSA, one of those TSA things where you could just go right through. But they still have to go through security. More people going through security. And who the hell wants to go through the airport experience if you're not going anywhere? You don't want to go through when you are going somewhere. Never mind doing that and then having to leave. Park your car, more money. Now your loved one has to go back to the parking lot. No one's going to want to do this. Hop in your cyber cab, have it drop you off at the airport. You don't even have to talk to anyone. You just get out of the car and leave. I like the idea of not talking to anyone. I'd rather be at the airport alone. I go to the lounge. You get yourself a beverage. Doesn't matter what time it is, which is awesome. The 6 a.m. whiskey, never judged. A beer at 10 a.m., never judged. What, more drunk people sitting at the bar? And then they say people can meet each other for a layover. So if there's going to be a layover, a loved one can meet you at the airport for a layover. And what? Run with you trying to make a flight because everything's delayed and your plane got in late and you're a terminal over. So now you and your loved one are going to sprint to try to make your flight. It harkens back to a wonderful time that is dead as a doornail. I hate to be so negative about something that is supposed to be all wonderful and nice, but the people that would use this, first of all, I don't think anyone will use it, but the people that are going to use it are probably so few and far between that what does it really matter? What does it really matter anymore? And then I guess, what do I got? Another, I don't really have much time. I wanted to play the Telerico trans girl thing. It's 22 seconds. Play Telerico talking about trans girls. This is.
4: And I hope we all recognize that trans girls are girls. And so because we have to have this, you know, what I see as a silly debate. If we need to make distinctions, you know, you said biological or trans can be you know, a crude shorthand if we need it. But I do want to make sure we're all understanding, and hopefully we can all agree that trans girls are girls.
5: What a dumb thing to say. And now he's trying to walk it back because people are like, you're out of your mind. This guy has quite the resume of saying stupid stuff over the course of time. Tellerico. Yeah, trans girls are girls, are they? Maybe in Thailand. Ladyboy? Ladyboys are ladies and the boy. You want the lady or ladyboy? All right. We'll see you next week, my good friends. Thanks for tuning in, and have yourselves a great week.
1: If you missed Rita Cosby, here's what you missed.
2: And I think this will be the demise of the Democratic Party, because I think the Democrats are too afraid to take them on. And you've seen this strength from so many of them. And in fact, even in Maine, where you got Graham Plattner, the guy with the big Nazi tattoo, and that was such a disaster. But you've got them saying up there, well, we need someone like Graham, minus the tattoo, minus the allegations of rape, minus the allegations of physical assault. We need someone nice and wonderful like Graham Plattner with his views that were so extreme Democratic socialists that we need someone like that, because he did get 72% of the vote in the primaries. I mean, that's a sad testament. And Maine is such a beautiful, great state. Wake up, Mainers. You deserve so much better. And he's not alone. You got this guy, El Sayed, Abdul El Sayed. He is running in the Michigan Senate primary. And Abdul El Sayed is running against Mike Turner, a very common sense, normal guy. Abdul El Sayed does have a primary. The primary, I believe, is coming up August 4th. And so there's a lot on the hopper there. And Abdul El Sayed, talk about an extreme. First of all, he hangs around with Hassan Piker. That's the guy who said that America deserved 9/11. And then he's hanging around with all these other kind of questionable characters in Dearborn, Michigan. And if this does not embody the radical democratic socialists of America, I don't know what does. Listen to Abdul El Sayed not that long ago, where he actually poses the question, do we really need cops? I kid you not. This is what he said. Take a listen. In his own words.
6: Do police really need to use guns? Do we need as much of a police force? And so if we ask ourselves about how we spend money in the public, where that money goes, where it comes from, we need to make a lot better decisions about investing in the things that root out poverty rather than investing in policing poverty. And we need to understand that these are racialized questions because of systemic racism. When we make a choice to invest in policing in a majority black community rather than to invest in public schools, that choice is influenced by systemic racism.
2: So, do we need guns? That was the focus of his questions. Do we need guns for police? Police are supposed to give them a piece of candy?
1: Rita Cosby, weeknights at 10.
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1: 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If you missed Sit and Friends in the Morning, here's what you missed.
8: Talk about the Senate. Maybe AOC runs for the presidency. I don't think there's any doubt in Mamdani's mind that he could win the presidency, that he should be able to. So if the Democrats actually win these midterms in November, which would be a complete disaster for our country, you know that his plan is to change the Constitution so a guy like him can actually run.
9: Yeah, he was asked. I said, no, I don't want to change the Constitution, but who believes him? I mean, you think birthright citizenship was a tough haul. Forget about this. I mean, you need now a amendment to get birthright citizenship modified. But the people that he knows, he doesn't need to run. You know, he'll be the party boss outside the power of the White House if these socialists continue to rise through the ranks, which is really insidious, is some pretend they're not socialists, like this guy in Michigan. that he's called, no, I'm not a socialist. He's supported by Bernie Sanders, supported by AOC. No, I'm not. So everything is Medicare for all. You know, how all the things he wants to do about defunding Israel and all our foreign policy, as well as our military. All this stuff is socialist, but a lot of them are trying to hide their links.
8: 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Puts on an amazing show. Also part of that great trio, Fox and Friends, on Fox News every morning. And we'll get to his great show, my favorite on Fox News, 10 p.m. Sunday nights, One Nation. You know, you talk about Mamdani, the people around him in his administration. This is another story. You just can't believe this. That one of his officials was set to meet with the Iranian ambassador. First of all, they're the enemy, okay? But what is the mayor of New York City doing setting up meetings between us and a foreign country? Explain that to me.
9: Yeah, number one, I did not know he had an international advisor. What are you talking about? This guy thinks he's conducting our foreign policy. It's insane. He's doing his own thing. This is the same guy that ran on, I will arrest Benjamin Netanyahu if he comes to the city. So now he's going to go meet with the Iranian and probably advise the Iranian on how to deal with us. You know, the whole belief that Putin's just misunderstood and the Palestinians need a voice. And the Iranians have gotten a bad rap. I mean, there's a theory out there that this guy is not just a radical, but there's other people, even on the right, that are trying to do the same thing, which I hope our intelligence apparatus exposes all these people. But this is, and I tell Mike Waltz when I see him, you got to keep an eye on this guy. And you got to find out if he's reaching out and taking advantage of the fact that the UN's right here in New York City.
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2: AOC and Mom Donnie laughing, smiling, and joking with each other, caught on camera at the 9/11 commemoration. We'll get to that in just a couple of minutes, but I want that to saute in your thought process. Dominic Carter here with you. Hope you had a wonderful and fabulous weekend. The number to reach us, 800-848-9222. Mr. and Mrs. Katsimatidis, marking the 25th anniversary of 9/11 with a star-studded gala concert, raising an incredible $1.5 million for charity, along with the George Pataki Leadership Center. It was a night of remembrance, patriotism, and giving back. Also, with Mr. Katsimatidis in mind, Bill Clinton, former president, revealing why the CIA told him not to take out bin Laden before 9/11. Clinton spoke about the spy agency's reasoning during an interview with Mr. Katsimatidis, his Cats Roundtable. I've told you folks, it's the show of record to listen to. And Clinton, you'll hear him in just a minute or so, a few minutes, talk about he knew that the Al-Qaeda leader was responsible for the terror attacks while watching them unfold. But I'm starting with this, and we'll get to Bill Clinton with Mr. Katsimatidis in just a moment. I don't understand. Maybe you folks can help me. Why would you do this to a train conductor, and they've got to live with this for the rest of their lives? A young man and woman caught on video sitting on the New York City subway tracks before being fatally struck. They sit down in the middle of the tracks. Was alcohol involved? Who knows? The pair, a 24-year-old man from Sayreville, New Jersey, 24-year-old woman from Dayton, New York, on the rails near Spring Street Station shortly before 3:15 a.m. when a southbound 4 train slammed into them, of course, killing both of them. This, it just doesn't make any sense whatsoever.
3: Two people were killed early Sunday after being struck by a southbound 4 train at Manhattan's Spring Street subway station. The incident happened around 3:14 a.m. A 24-year-old woman and a man, believed to be in his 20s, were on the roadbed as the train entered the station. The operator was unable to stop before striking them. Both victims were pronounced dead following the collision. Authorities have not yet explained how or why they ended up on the tracks, and the circumstances surrounding the incident remain under investigation.
2: Why would anyone do something like that when it is horrific, when it's over and said and done? Bodies are mangled into pretzels around, and I'm trying not to be too graphic, around the engine parts of the train. And you've got to have people go clean that up. I don't understand why someone would do that. Anyway, moving on, former President Bill Clinton revealing to our owner-operator, Mr. Katsimatidis, that the CIA abandoned a plan to take out bin Laden before 9/11 over fears that innocent civilians could die if the risky operation went sideways. Here is part of Mr. Katsimatidis' conversation with the former president of the United States.
4: Mr. President, that weekend we will never forget, none of us, and it's the 25th anniversary. Tell me how you feel about it, and tell me your thoughts about it.
5: Well, I've done what I do every year at this time. I relive it. And at the time, I was in Australia. Hillary was in Washington, but our daughter was in Lower Manhattan, and we were worried to death about her, and she was one of the, you know, thousands of people who were told to just walk north. And so we couldn't get in touch with her. And at the same time, I did get Hillary. And I was watching television in Australia when the second plane hit. And I immediately said that Bin Laden did this. And they all looked at me and said, how do you know this? And I said, well, because the only adversaries we have with the capacity to do this are Iran and Bin Laden. And the Iranians wouldn't do it because we could wipe them off the face of the earth immediately in Bin Laden's hold up in a cave in Afghanistan. I just knew it had to be him. And I also knew that he'd been planning to do what he could to hit us for a long time. And I had authorized the CIA to try to take him out. I said, it would be good if we could get him alive, but most important thing is to stop him from doing this. And so I was sure he did it and sure we were going to have an enormous responsibility to eventually get him and bring him to justice.
4: And how long did it take you to come back from Australia?
5: Well, President Bush wanted all the former presidents and vice presidents back in Washington or at least in the United States. So I caught a plane early in the morning, a military plane, and flew back. They took me first into one of our islands in the Pacific, and then I got on another plane and flew home. And I remember when I got there, Al Gore had flown in to Canada and drove into the United States. So he stopped and basically spent the night with me. I'll never forget it. It was horrible. And I had been fixing our house, and the refrigerator was on the front porch. So when Gore drove up, he said, I know you were trying to get your Ozark lifestyle to work out with New York, but this is taking it a little far.
2: And so that's the former president, Bill Clinton, talking to our owner, operator, Mr. Katsimatidis, regarding Bin Laden. And so let's go ahead and open up the phone lines, 800-848-9222. Dominic Carter here with you on this Sunday evening, 800-848-9222. I cannot believe that the left, maybe perhaps I should say some on the left, are trying to explain away the fact, a term that the kids would use, that they were cold busted. AOC and Mamdani, in one shot, you see a man holding his head down, crying. This is 25 years later. And they cut to AOC and Mamdani, and they're just looking at each other in their eyes. And she's smiling from ear to ear. And he's got that plastic smile on his face. And they're just so happy. And this is as the names are being read. As the names, in looking back and remembering, as the names are being read, they're giving each other the Google eyes and smiling at each other. President Trump asked about it. This is what he had to say.
0: I think it's terrible. It's not a place to be laughing, especially in that case. I don't even remember the fact that they were laughing together. The very important part of the ceremony was inappropriate.
2: And so President Trump denouncing them, but some on the left are trying to explain this away as, oh, this is what happens when politicians arrive. And it, no matter what, some, I want to say some, I want to believe it's only some and not all, some on the left are still coming up with an excuse, even though they're caught red-handed on camera, and they're trying to explain this away. 800-848-9222. Let's talk about the race for New York governor for a second. And it's interesting because at the gala affair that Mr. Katsimatidis, Mrs. Margot Katsimatidis put on, I got the opportunity to finally say the thank you. I'm coming back to Bruce Blakeman in just one second. The thank you to former police commissioner Ray Kelly that he deserves. Ray Kelly, of course, my colleague Greg Kelly's father, one of the greatest police commissioners ever of New York City, if not the greatest, period. Did an outstanding job. He didn't play that nonsense, right? He was under Bloomberg, worked under Dinkins. He didn't play that nonsense of, oh, let's give racial excuses where people can go commit crime. No, no, no, no, no. Stop and frisk, baby. I know it came under scrutiny with the federal court system and sued and so on and 600,000 arrests. But I want you to ponder this question. Even if you're a person of color, would you rather have 600,000 arrests a year or what we have now, where the criminals own not only the street, but the nighttime, the daytime, 24 hours a day? Which one would you rather have? I know I'd rather have the street crimes unit stop and frisk each day, every day, all day. And it really comes down to, and this is how I really feel, if you have nothing to hide, then what's the problem? Now, you don't want to see anyone's civil rights be violated, but I contend that 9 out of 10 of these stops were not violations of civil rights. It was keeping the criminal element in check. Okay, the race for New York governor, Bruce Blakeman, claiming his internal polling shows he's only 4% behind Kathy Hochul. And Blakeman himself appeared on Fox News.
6: Kathy Hochul has spent $8 billion of our taxpayer money on illegal migrants. They get free food, free housing, free transportation, and a free cell phone. They get more than New Yorkers get. So on day one, when I become governor, we are no longer a sanctuary state. Number two, we need tax relief. We're the most overtaxed state in America. First $100,000 is a joint filer in New York State. You are not going to have to pay New York State income tax when I become governor.
2: And so, Bruce Blakeman, this, you know, Labor Day has passed us. That's when the race is going to high gear. This is going to be very interesting as we are now in the home stretch. What, about a month and a half? The home stretch of the race for New York governor. It was in Dallas last week that I got to chat with the EPA administrator, Lee Zeldin, who last time ran against Hochul and did very well and beat the game of expectations, even though Democrats parachuted in every major name, every major Democrat star in an overwhelming Democrat state, and she still barely won. So this time it's somewhat different. It's somewhat different. I also want to discuss, because we haven't had time to talk about it, President Trump's plan, if Republicans keep control of the House and the Senate, his plan to that he's floated to give $5,000 to every adult, American adult. And I think it's a wonderful idea. And he explained it. To the degree of, it's just like a corporation. When the corporation does well, dividends, additional dividends go out to the stockholders, right? And so we're all stockholders. So why not? And the man has delivered on every type of pledge that he's made financially like this. So why not? So, okay, Dominic, he's trying to buy votes. No, he's not. If the Democrats, just today alone, Hakeem Jeffries would not rule out impeachment. You know the direction this ship is going to go if the Democrats get back the House. They'll never get the conviction in the Senate, but that doesn't matter. What matters is the theater of impeaching him yet again, knowing that it's going absolutely nowhere. 800-848-9222. So Speaker Johnson is correct. Speaker Mike Johnson, when he says this, when it comes to money, and folks, at the end of the day, it's the bottom line. At the end of the day, it's one of the reasons why I am a Republican.
7: But I think what he was articulating there, Jay, is that he's saying that if you want more money in your pocket, you have to keep Republicans in charge. Why? Because we're talking about the record of achievement. Look at what we've done since President Trump took over. Republicans have had control of the House and Senate. We have the largest working and middle-class tax cut in U.S. history. The average taxpayer in my home state of Louisiana, where I'm sitting this morning, has more than $2,900 in their pocket they didn't have to send to Washington because of our policies. They also have an additional take-home pay, an average of $8,000 per filer. By the way, 97% of tax filers got a tax cut this year. We cut taxes on tips and overtime, Social Security, all those things, and we put in pro-growth policies in our working families tax cut, mm-hmm. the big beautiful bill, so that job creators, entrepreneurs, and risk takers can add more jobs. So wages are going up. The pathway out of poverty is being broadened, widened for more and more people. And we have reshoring of American manufacturing and jobs. By the way, at the same time, as we talked about at the convention, we also have the lowest violent crime rate in 126 years, the lowest number of illegal aliens crossing the borders in over a century, and the largest decline in prescription drug prices in 60 years. A lot of great stuff for us to run on, and that's why we're bullish about this midterm.
2: And Republicans do have a tremendous record to run on. 800-848-9222. Dominic Carter here with you. Line one, Benny in Bayside. Benny, what's on your mind?
8: Hey, what's up? The RNC convention, basically 95% of the speaking points of the speakers was Trump did this and, the Messiah did. And I love Trump. I really do. But it doesn't resonate with the voters. What they could have done with all those beautiful monitors they had in that arena was put up, hey, if you work in New York City 40 hours a week and you make $25 an hour, this is what New York City takes out of your check. If you work in Florida, this is what's taken out of your check. Oh, and by the way, in New York, when you go to spend your money, we take another 8.75%. That's how you resonate with people. Why couldn't somebody just take 5 minutes to do that and just say, like, and as far as Democrat cities, hey, let's look at your crime rate per capita. Let's look at the crime rate per capita in Florida or Texas or whatever.
2: Well, okay, so Benny, let's look at what you just said. So when you're doing a convention, you want it to be national in scope as much as possible. And why?
8: Why? Because you're trying to gain votes.
2: Okay, but do you understand why it needs to be national in scope?
8: Of course, because Dominic, it's all about gaining votes. That's the end result.
2: No. You're not, Benny, you're not answering my question. Why does it need to be national in scope?
8: To appeal to everybody?
2: There you go. To appeal to everybody. So, first of all, the last thing you want to do at any political convention is play up really what's happening in New York, because America is like, and they hold their nose up at New York. So that's not a winning message. And so to point out,
8: example for any Democrats city.
2: Okay,
8: or Democrat
2: all right.
8: State.
2: Okay, so let's take your example. If you put the numbers up for, let's say, Indiana or Connecticut, you're leaving out 95% of the country. It has to be a convention.
8: You're showing the point, though. You're showing the point of that if when
2: right,
8: Democrats
2: no, but you're
8: won,
2: missing my point that it has to be interesting and entertaining for
8: money
2: all,
8: in my pocket
2: not
8: is very
2: for
8: interesting.
2: Some. Say that again.
8: More money in my pocket is very interesting.
2: Right, but Benny, you're not. I think you have your mind closed to listening to what I'm saying. Okay, you point that out for New York. Then what about 95% everybody else? They don't care what's happening in New York.
8: But they you can look take, and you say, can take any can state online and look. Like,
2: okay,
8: hey, this is what's
2: Benny,
8: out of my
2: I'm
8: check.
2: Not gonna, Benny. You're not being reasonable. I'm not going to argue with you. Clearly, your method doesn't work, or conventions would do that. Democrats or Republicans, they have to appeal to the masses, to a large group. Thank you for the call, Benny. That I understand his point, what he's trying to say, but I don't think Benny understands that you have people that are very smart on either side putting these conventions together, and it has to be fast-moving, it has to be entertaining, it has to be informative, it has to be national in scope. Sure, you pick little pockets here and there to focus on individual states, but it has to be national in scope. One of the things that did stand out at the end of the convention last week was when the Vice President J.D. Vance was on fire and turned this negative from a protester into a total net gain.
9: So what the people at home missed is that we just had a protester interrupting us and waving the Mexican flag. Well, my friend, if you love Mexico so much, get your ass over there. I'll buy you the plane ticket.

0: Now, that is the fire that people want to see and hear, where it came from the vice president. This was something I wanted you to hear last week, but we simply didn't have time while in Dallas. So in the state, the home state, Texas, and Governor Greg Abbott, I'm a big fan of his. Abbott outsmarted the sanctuary city mayors, exposed them totally for the phonies that they are. I want you to listen to a small chunk of what the governor of Texas had to say.
1: We are very proud to have President Donald J. Trump with here in Dallas, Texas. No president has done more than Donald Trump to secure our border. When Joe Biden was president, Texas had to step into the breach. And now, Texas has the toughest laws on immigration of anybody in any state in the United States of America. We banned sanctuary cities. We're the only state to build our own border wall. And we made it a state crime to cross the border illegally into Texas. But here's the point of all that. All the Democrats running statewide in the state of Texas, they had a chance to vote on those policies, and they voted against those policies. They voted against common sense. Democrats actually support sanctuary cities. And by the way, there's only one good thing about sanctuary cities, and that is using them as a bus stop for a one-way trip out of Texas. I'm here to tell you that Republicans are going to win this year because Americans want safe communities and secure borders, and Republicans will deliver on that need. I'll be honest with you. Democrats are not safe. They make our communities more dangerous. The Democrats running statewide in Texas, they voted to defund police. That's not Texas. That's California crazy. All due respect to the California delegation here. In Texas, we support our law enforcement officers, period.
0: Amen, amen, amen. Governor Abbott of Greg Abbott of Texas, we see your telephone calls coming in, 800-848-9222. Time for a break. The moment we come back, we're going to go to Sherman in Manhattan. Stay with us.
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0: we are back, returning to the telephones, 800-848-9222 on this Sunday night. Line one, Sherman in Manhattan. Good evening, Sherman. What's on your mind?
1: Good evening to you too, sir. Your show started out as usual, outstanding. I'm very grateful for the time and the ability to be on this show to speak to so many wonderful people, and specifically to you and to Matt and to your call screener. I am very grateful. That, like I said before, this show is mentally good for your health, because the truth is mentally good for your health. Trump is, in my opinion, the master of entertainment and facts. And in my opinion, that's why they despise this man so much, because he's got that it factor, where he is extremely funny. He's a very outgoing, gregarious, but he's also entertaining, and he's got the facts. And I'm not looking for him to be my personal Jesus. I'm not looking for him to be my stepdaddy. I'm looking for him to be the president. And no human being is going to be perfect except Christ. So I expect him to make some mistakes. I'll take those mistakes that he has made, and this word mistake is relative, compared to what this I started to say, but I caught myself, compared to what Joe Biden has done.
0: No doubt about it. No doubt about it. But it's amazing to me, Sherman, whenever you say, okay, let's compare contrast, right? They want to bypass all the mistakes that Biden made. Everything is Trump, Trump, right. Trump. And I just agree. Find that very bizarre.
1: So do I. Yeah. And my opinion is because, you know, when people are dishonest and they know they're having a losing conversation, because, you know, even if a person can't admit it, people know when they're full of shit, and they know that the Democrats, by and large, they seem to be out to get us. They don't seem to be out to help us. They seem to be out to get us. So they can't have a direct conversation. Whenever somebody's arguing with you and they change the topic, what the topic is at hand, you know they're full of, they're not being real with you. And that's what the Democrats do when it comes to these previous presidents they've had.
0: So I believe you and I have talked around in circles about this, but directly. So based on what you just said in the Democrat Party, mm-hmm. why is mm-hmm. it people don't see that? They really believe that Democrats care about them.
1: Thank you again for the time and ask me this question. A lot of it is very simple. The Republican Party is still the majority white party. And although I don't think that way, and you don't think that way, I want to commend you too for putting your family in a safe, mostly all white neighborhood. I'm doing my best to get around more white people because the Democrats, people that support the Democrats, are obsessed with racism. Everything is optics. They see a majority of white men and they go into this nonsense where they think everything is racism. They don't understand history, and I know you're not a fan of people going into that, and I respect your show, and I know the rules. The Democrats are the worst when it comes to history of racism. Wake up, people.
0: Right, no doubt about it. So, Sherman, now I'm going to let you go on this note. You know, I wondered on an emotional level, would all of us survive 9/11? And so, you know, what would mm-hmm. Mom Donnie do when he showed up and then ended it by walking to a Islamic center, then him and AOC giving each other the eyes, and I collectively, I think we'll be okay from 9/11. What do you think?
1: I think we'll be fine as well. I just, you know, we have to accept, and I say we, and I'm, you know, I'm really being maybe too polite by saying they have to accept that this is a Christian country. They have to accept that they need to tread lightly, and they need to respect the country more based on it being a Judeo-Christian country. They need to respect the people here. They need to respect, they meaning the people that want to push everything in your face, and they want to take Michigan, they want to do this and that. They need to respect that this great, great, great, three greats on this great country, primarily is because it's a Judeo-Christian country.
0: No doubt about it. Sherman, as always, thank you for the wonderful call, and you have a beautiful week. Thank you very much. So when we look back at 9/11, 25 years later, there are so many things at play, so many topics that we could deal with, but there was also the issue of the professional sports teams. How would they handle this, and how did they handle it? So coming up in next hour, about an hour from now, we'll let you hear Derek Jeter and how the Yankees, the New York Yankees, handled this situation. They were in a playoff run, and ultimately they didn't want to play, but they decided that they had to entertain the public to do anything to get the public's mind away from what happened. And so on the backside of this, I'm going to bring Matt Blaze in, but this is part of what the New York Giants did on following 9/11.
2: I don't think I realized how much worse it would be once I got to Giant Stadium. Our practice field looked at the World Trade Center.
3: It was just us outside on the grass, and from where we were, you could still see the smoke. You could still smell the smoke in the air, and we were trying to conduct practice.
2: Giant Stadium, it's a commuter lot. The sinking feeling happened to me when I realized that some of these cars never left. The owners weren't coming back for them. It was haunting.
4: Coach Fossil was amazing in the way that he handled it. He didn't shy away from it. He made us feel it. And that was important. As a team, we got together and then we talked about it and realized that we didn't think that football was very important that weekend. You know, a lot of us decided we weren't playing, and then everybody else joined in, and we decided that that weekend of football was not going to happen. We got together and decided we're going down to ground zero, that we're going to take supplies down, that we're going to see people, that we're going to try to encourage people. And it was one of the best things that we ever did.
2: It was such a surreal feeling. I'll never forget that experience. It's not one that I want to remember, but it's one that I can't ever forget.
4: And I'm not sure if we encouraged people or we gave people hope or inspired people to do better, but I felt that we were inspired. And I know personally, I was inspired.
0: So Matt Blaze, we have, we're a few 20 minutes away from September 14th, 3 days removed almost from 9/11. What do you remember of what your family members said? Anything that comes to your mind of what you still remember now?
5: I remember being scared, chaos, for the first time in my life. Getting off of the PATH train at 23rd Street and 6th Avenue and seeing National Guard standing in the intersection with a machine gun, I was just like, this doesn't happen here. This is stuff that we see on TV that happens in, like, Beirut. This doesn't happen in the United States. The smell that everybody keeps talking about that you can smell, because I worked on 26th Street, so you could smell it through the air. I remember that Friday, September 14th, walking up 6th Avenue in the around 30th Street in that area, in that range, and because all the police were down at Ground Zero, there was no police anywhere else in the city, like barely any. And walking up 6th Avenue was like a flea market, like all the bootleggers selling CDs and DVDs were just sort of becoming, you know, more available to people. All the entire 6th Avenue. And I remember a guy holding up a T-shirt going, "I survived the attack. I survived the attack. 2 for 10. 2 for 10. And I just looked at that guy and I said, "You are disgusting. Like, what is wrong with you?" Because this is now, I don't remember if it, I know, I think it was on Friday that they turned it from a rescue to a recovery. And I don't know if they had done it yet at that point, but I just remember thinking there are people there, like there are loved ones missing, there are people died, and this guy's selling T-shirts. And I said to him, "You're disgusting." And there was a lady in front of me, and she turned around and said, "You're right, they are disgusting." It's like, how could you do this? And I remember driving down You know, I still lived in Rockland at the time. I would drive down over the George Washington Bridge, down the West Side Highway, and seeing all of the first responders from all over the country in a tent by the Javits Center, pallets of food, pallets of water. Every time you heard a siren in the city, you looked up and looked around. Oh, my God, what's happening? What's happening? What's going on? What's going on? Because we just didn't know at that point. And it was, like everyone says, and it's true, our life changed after 9/11. 100%. There are so many things that have gone on today that would never have happened if not for

0: says we'll play this next hour that they didn't want to play, but that they decided ultimately that they were talking to victims and that victims had told them, the family members, that they had had so much memories around attending a Yankees game. And then that's when they realized that they had a responsibility to help America get its mind off of this. You know, football season had just started and so on. Do you think the sports teams made the right decisions? I do.
1: Yeah, absolutely. After the shock and awe where everybody felt that fear and that, oh my God, what's going on, was when everyone sort of stopped and thought about it and said, you know, we need to start getting back to normal and doing things normal. We cannot live in fear. And I think that was part of it, of doing things normally again. And I always remember that first Saturday Night Live with Rudy Giuliani.
0: Yes, I was looking at that this weekend.
1: I mean, and he says to him, you know, is it okay to be funny? And Rudy goes, well, why start now? And that's kicked it off, you know. It was like, we got to start getting back to normal.
0: Right, right, right. Well, here we are, September 13th, 15 minutes. Well, thank you, Matt Blaze, 15 minutes away from September 14th. And, you know, it was the buildup to this and the 25th commemoration and the Mamdani issue. And, of course, he was there. The families did the right thing with dignity. They basically ignored him. Giuliani did the right thing, shaking his hand. That's not the place nor the time to act out. I want to hear from you folks on everything as it's been happening for the last couple of days. 800-848-9222. So also another topic, when you look at the race for the Senate in Michigan. So you have Hassan Piker and all the disgusting things that Hassan Piker has said. America deserved 9/11, blah, blah, blah, blah, blah. And now, and I say blah, blah, blah, blah, blah, because that's what I think of Hassan Piker. And that's the clean version that I can give you. Blah, blah, blah, blah, blah. His 15 minutes of fame should have been over a long, long, long, long, long time ago. The man is nuts. Is that simple? With his Marxist views, whatever. So El Saeed, who basically is locked arm in arm with Hassan Piker, is now trying to distance himself from Piker on national TV.
2: Well, there are Jewish voters in your state who are concerned about your relationship with Piker. You have condemned anti-Semitism, but not called out his rhetoric directly. Why not?
3: Weijia, with all due respect, this is the third time you've asked about a Twitch streamer in California. I've done four events in Michigan this week. You know what didn't come up? Twitch streamers in California. You know what did come up? Grocery prices. The fact that people can't see a doctor. The worry that they have about the quality of air and water. I'm not interested in having a conversation about streamers in California because they are not raising the prices of gas and groceries. I'm more interested in having a conversation about tariff policies and trade wars we shouldn't be fighting, about hot wars with Iran, about AI, which I know we were supposed to talk about right now. So let's actually talk about the issues that are affecting people instead of getting distracted by whatever the president says we should be talking about. Their whole game is to make us fight culture wars so that we don't pay attention to the fact that the president has made $2.2 billion. His family has made even more. How about your family in Michigan? How about your ability to afford the basic things? How about the ability to believe that you could see a doctor without having to potentially fall into medical debt? Those are the conversations that people are having. Those are the conversations I'm interested in having. So, yeah, I'm not all that interested in having a conversation about a Twitch streamer, forgive me, when people can't afford their gas and their groceries.
2: Understood, doctor. But Republicans have made it a big attack on you, so I wanted to give you the chance to clarify, but we'll leave it there for now. You do talk a lot.
0: So why not just say your boy's name, Hassan Piker, right? You campaigned with him the final weekend going into the primary. He's your guy. Why? He's not just a streamer on Twitch. He's your guy. We see your telephone calls. I've got to take a break. When we come back, we're going to talk live to Judith in Brooklyn, line 1-800-848-9222.
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2: Down. 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
3: 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President DJT. Yeah, Bruce Blakeman, you guys had a chance to have Lee Zeldin as your governor. You took Cuomo's sloppy seconds, and we're stuck with Kathy Hochul. And I have no faith in the New York voter that they will vote her out of office, and I don't know why. Are things better in New York under her tenure as governor so far? 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
1: Back to the phones we go. Judith in Brooklyn, line one. Judith, good evening. What's on your mind?
2: Hi, Dominic. How are you?
1: I'm doing well. Still a little tired, but I'm doing well. How about yourself?
2: You sound great. I'm trying to relax. And I'm enjoying, I'm enjoying Sherman. If he wants to run for office, let me tell you, he probably have a lot of backers. I'd be one of them. You don't want to run for mayor, you. So, you know, Sherman wants to. right?
1: Yeah, I don't think New York is ready for me, Judith. I really don't. So, but anyway.
2: I don't agree with you. I don't agree with you very, very respectfully, but Sherman is terrific, not just from today. Every time I hear him call, he's just so different and so good with so much common sense. I love it. So I'm calling because you know what? After 9/11, I do remember there was this atmosphere and feeling where everybody was united all of a sudden. Really?
1: Absolutely.
2: There was so much goodwill. We were united and everything. And now look at us. We're just so divided, especially this DSA that came in from nowhere. And they're just so dangerous. You know, this guy, Jonathan Turley, I think his name is. Have you ever spoken to him? He's like a lawyer.
1: No, I haven't. I know his name, but I haven't.
2: Yeah. Well, you know what? He's impressive. And he came out with a book or something. And basically the premise is that the DSA, they're basically trying to, like, normalize and trying to push for violence. You know, it's pretty in politics, political violence and whatever, that it's just fine. Like, they were making fun of Charlie Kirk's death, and they were saying that, you know, they wouldn't mind having another one, and they think it's funny, these DSA people, and just very scary. This is like, wow, you know, 25 years later, look where we are, you know?
1: Yeah, there are times, Judith, when simply I don't get it. I've seen some of the, but I do have a question for you. But I've seen some of the photos of the Charlie Kirk situation where they have fake blood on them. I don't want. What's funny about that? Why would you make fun of something like that? Why?
2: You know what? You know what just hit me. Do you remember Kathy Griffin when she picked up that head with blood? It was supposed to be like a cop. She's a comedian, right? And she thinks that's funny, and people think that. I don't know why people think it's so funny. I want to tell you something. We went from, like, cancel culture to kill culture. It's like, you know, now, you know, kill, no problem. They celebrate. You know that. It's just ridiculous.
1: So something I'm going to deal with very soon, Judith. Bill Maher talking about the fact, and when did this happen? This is what I want you to help me with. You can't use the word terrorist to refer to terrorists. What? It's considered, it's not politically correct. So what are we supposed to call them?
2: No, we're supposed to call them. We're not supposed to give in to the supposed politically correct. Okay, let's be politically incorrect. I'm sick of this. And so are you and everyone else. No, you're supposed to call a spade a spade. Hello? They are terrorists. They terrorize, and that's who they are. We're not supposed to cave into them. We're supposed to push back. Absolutely. We have to do more pushback. That's how I feel. Right? And so do you, right, Dominic?
1: Exactly. Hey, Judith, thank you for the wonderful call. So I just mentioned Bill Maher, right? And he made this great point on his show. And I want you to think about this for a second, folks, as I want you to listen to Maher. You're not supposed to call terrorists. I don't get it. What is happening in this great country where you can't call a terrorist a terrorist?
3: We can't anymore just say out loud who the bad guys were that morning, those 19 hijackers. They shared something. Oh, let's call it a worldview. And it wasn't astrology. But somehow over time, we've decided not to harp on that, the whole business about who wanted us dead and why. Let's not put a name on it. When it comes to terrorist attacks, please, there are very fine people on both sides. Back in 2001, after the attack, I said this.
4: Political correctness itself is something we can no longer afford. Feelings are going to get hurt so that actual people won't.
3: After 9/11, there was a big debate. Was this a clash of civilizations? It was, and it still is. Not between Muslims and Christians, no reasonable person was saying that, but radical Islamism versus Western liberalism, yes, that's a real thing. Fighting people who hate freedom of religion and hate homosexuals and hate the idea of women as equal and free humans. How did liberals wind up on their side? And many did. 1 in 5 young Americans now has a positive view of Osama bin Laden. He's like Luigi Mangione in a turban. You hear it in a lot of places now that the worst thing about 9/11 was innocent Muslims came under suspicion. Yeah, where that did happen, it's wrong. But the worst thing about 9/11 was 3,000 people got roasted at the office. But the prevailing view of so many young people is that, well, come on, we're the worst country ever, so if someone attacks us, they can't be all bad. That certainly wasn't the attitude 25 years ago. In fact, I know a guy whose show got canceled just for saying the terrorists weren't cowards. And that guy was right. They weren't cowards. But I'll tell you who is. Democratic Party politicians, and I'll tell you why. Because nowhere has this moral confusion become more obvious than in a place called Gaza. A little strip of land that was not part of the original Israel.
1: And so that's Bill Maher from his television program. So we are about to hit the his HBO program, the reset button for hour number 2. Dominic Carter here with you, looking at my Twitter at my ex. Nikki says, good evening, Dominic. I am so glad that you made it back safely and enjoy the nice cooler weather tomorrow. I am still disgusted at Mom Donnie and that hyena AOC having a time during the 9/11 ceremonies. The RNC needs to clip and rerun it through the midterms. So John Beckman says Sherman may just be your most sophisticated caller. He has common sense and talks with logic. God bless Sherman, and he is welcome to my home anytime. 800-848-9222. We are coming right back.
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6: I'm Gloria Chapa. The search is ongoing in Indonesia's Java Sea after a ferry carrying more than 240 people capsized during bad weather. 129 passengers and crew remain missing. At least 108 people have been rescued and the bodies of 6 victims have been recovered. The ferry was headed to Borneo Island when it capsized. Authorities say the captain had issued a distress call and reported waves up to 10 feet high, saying that the vessel was listing. Congressman Tom Tiffany says he's thankful to survive a late-night emergency landing into a lake after the small plane he was in went down.
7: I just want to thank all of you for your thoughts and prayers for me and my family after our plane went down in Lake Wausau. We're so grateful for them. And thank you to the first responders that pulled us out of Lake Wausau.
6: Tiffany, the Republican gubernatorial candidate in Wisconsin, says the pilot warned him they were going down and to pull his seatbelt tight. David Crowley, the Democratic candidate, wished Tiffany a quick recovery in a post on social media lauding the heroism of the pilot. President Donald Trump is calling on Ukrainian President Volodymyr Zelensky to stop targeting Russian diesel infrastructure.
8: Mr. Zelensky has to do one thing. He has to stop knocking out diesel fuel in Russia. Let him go after targets, but not diesel fuel, because he's causing a shortage of diesel fuel. This isn't done by the Middle East. This is done by what's happening with Russia and Ukraine.
6: Ukraine, which faces regular Russian attacks on its own energy infrastructure, says refineries are legitimate military targets. Officials in Pennsylvania say a 40-year-old woman has died from complications associated with measles. Pennsylvania Governor Josh Shapiro.
9: Just this morning, the Pennsylvania Department of Health announced the first 2 measles associated deaths in Pennsylvania in 35 years. Both of the individuals were from Lancaster County and both were unvaccinated.
6: The Pennsylvania Department of Health says last week the state reported 676 cases of measles in 37 counties. Across the country, meanwhile, more than 3,200 cases have been reported this year. That's the highest nationwide in decades. Jacob Coxon, the former Anthropic AI researcher, says Congress should allow the nation's leading AI labs to regulate themselves while lawmakers come up with a long-term framework for slowing the pace of AI development.
10: These AIs are getting smarter very, very quickly. And in particular, in the next 6 months to a year, I expect the capabilities of our AI systems to be quite scary.
6: Coxon says that current legislation, including the framework for national kill switch, if AI starts to exceed the bounds of human control, will be quickly outpaced. This is the Worldwide News Network.
0: 77 WABC News.
6: Officials now confirm one death tied to a new Legionnaires outbreak in the South Bronx. So far, eight other people have been infected, according to the city's Department of Health. One of the 10 cooling towers ordered to be cleaned and disinfected by today after preliminary testing showed positive results for Legionella bacteria is located at Yankee Stadium. More than a dozen rescues were made by the Paterson, New Jersey Fire Department. Cars were submerged halfway up their doors, and some drivers became stuck after rain caused flooding this weekend. Mayor Andre Saya renewed calls for state and federal help in fixing what has become a chronic flooding issue for the city. Patterson's mayor said upgrading the city's aging sewer system should be a top priority.
11: This is a family community.
6: Organizers in Queens gathered along Roosevelt Avenue over the weekend, calling for the city to crack down on prostitution. A group of residents marched and protested outside of alleged brothels. Under former Mayor Eric Adams, Operation Restore Roosevelt was a multi-agency collaboration to cut down on human trafficking and drug use along the busy quarter. Community members are now calling for Mayor Mamdani and Governor Hochul to visit and get a firsthand look at what is happening on the street. Former New York State Senator Hiram Montserrat says the community deserves better.
12: Every day, all day, during the day, during at night, we've had enough.
6: A vigil will be held later today for 27-year-old Lobe Williams, who was killed inside her Washington Heights home in front of her 7-year-old daughter last Sunday. Police have now arrested 41-year-old Tiliak Thompson and charged him with murder, strangulation, and criminal obstruction of breathing. 77 WABC weather forecast. Overnight, partly cloudy with a low around 70. The morning will start off partly sunny, headed toward full sunshine later with a high of 75. I'm Gloria Chapa for 77 WABC News.
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13: You voted for this guy, you got what you deserve. I get those on my accounts every day in big numbers. First of all, again, I'm talking to a computer, a bot, but I didn't vote for this guy. And they try to say that like 40% of Jews, that's not right. That is way overblown. I mean, look, if one Jew voted for this guy, that's way too many. You should be ashamed of yourself and honestly convert. Any Jew that voted for Brad Lander, this piece of garbage lowlife, any Jew that voted for Mamdani should just convert. Do us all a favor, the real Jews, and leave, okay? But they tend to exaggerate that number, Noam. I think you know that.
14: Yeah.
13: Maybe it's like 20%, which again is still way too high, but I don't know. I'm at a loss for words, and I'm a radio guy. I'm at a loss for words. How could anybody in this city who's not Muslim or radical Islam or defend this guy? How? He has now found a way in less than 6 months, forgetting about the economic damage that he's already doing to this city. Freezing rents. You know what that's going to do? That's going to destroy buildings all over town, making people like Ken Griffin spend money in Miami. Taxing. That nonsense budget where he got bailed out by the governor that doesn't give one penny to the cops. Or, God forbid, at a fifth firefighter. Forgetting about all that, he has found a way in less than 6 months to say something nasty about just about every ethnic group in the city.
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0: From New York City to the world, it's Dominic Carter.
1: You folks know that saying, quote, every dog has their day. Every dog has their day. Well, Congresswoman Ilhan Omar, she's the U.S. representative for Minnesota's 5th Congressional District. She's been in the House since 2019. So good news for her. And then, of course, the bad news, which is the bad news was really good news for the rest of us. So she says that she's been cleared in that $30 million disclosure error. Her office says she's been cleared, that a congressional watchdog group has dismissed the misconduct allegations against her, stemming from a quote-unquote error in her financial disclosure forms. The bad news, according to the DHS secretary, Ilhan Omar married her brother and could be deported. It can't happen soon enough. Dominic Carter here with you. The number to reach us on this Monday AM, 800-848-9222. We're also going to deal with this hour, former President Bill Clinton, in an interview with the owner of this network, John Katsimatidis, reveals why the CIA told him not to take out bin Laden before 9/11. This happened on the Cats Roundtable, the conversation, and so we will deal with that. And also, this is something that I played last hour, but it bears repeating again right now. And it's a little hard to hear because it's the president on the tarmac, but he's responding here to AOC and Mamdani. Mamdani and AOC at the 9/11 25th commemoration. Some people are bawling their eyes out. They cut to a shot of the two of them, and they're just so happy looking at each other, smiling ear to ear. And you got to listen carefully, but here is the president's reaction.
2: We had a video with AOC and Mamdani laughing at the 9/11 ceremony in New York. What's your thoughts?
3: I think it's terrible. Not a place to be laughing, especially in that case. I don't understand the fact that they were laughing together. A very important part of the ceremony was inappropriate.
1: And so there you have it, the president of the United States, President Trump, reacting to AOC and Mamdani. 800-848-9222. A lot to get to this hour, but let's turn to former President Bill Clinton. His conversation with the owner of this network, John Katsimatidis, revealing why the CIA told him not to take out bin Laden before 9/11.
4: I mean, were you scared for our country?
5: Well, I was scared and I was mad, you know, because we tried to get him before, and the CIA at the last minute killed a plan that I think might well have succeeded, but they were afraid that if they missed, they'd kill a lot of innocent civilians, and they didn't want to run the risk. And I didn't second guess them, but I think in the end, you know, the guy was determined to do what he did, and he had lots of money and lots of capacity, and I wish we'd done even more to get him. I always thought he was our biggest threat.
4: Now, why have you ever figured out why they wanted to do that?
5: Yeah, you know, we had been allied with him at one time. Well, that's a little too strong, but we had been working with them when he wanted to get the Russians out of Afghanistan. And he believed that he had to get all the infidels wherever they were from, out of the, you know, what he hoped was his sphere of influence. And they were willing to kill a lot of people to do it. And I always thought that. So I wanted to get him, and I did what I could to do that.
1: The former president of the United States, Bill Clinton, talking with the owner of this network, John Katsimatidis. We see your telephone calls coming in, 800-848-9222. Let's begin this hour with line one, Linda, New Jersey. Good morning, Linda. What's on your mind?
6: Yes. Hi, Dominic. I would like to say that Mandami and AOC were laughing and yucking it up at the 9/11 memorial service. And I would like to say, if you take the word yucking and you take the Y away and replace it with an F, you know exactly what they did.
1: So you think they were flirting with each other at a minimum?
6: Yucking is Y-U-C-K-I-N-G. Yucking is laughing.
1: I know if you take the the letter away and replace it with an F, but I mean, I wouldn't. They were smiling with each other, Linda. I mean, that's about it. I'm not saying that that's acceptable.
6: Well, they were the only ones smiling at such a somber event. And it was right. It was obvious they were having a good time. I mean, you know, at our expense. I mean, everybody was sobbing and crying, and here they are laughing and carrying on.
1: Correct.
6: Not appropriate.
1: Right. So why do you think they did it, Linda?
6: Because they don't care. They weren't here. You know, they didn't have, they probably didn't know anybody involved, and they shouldn't have been there to begin with. Like I said, Mandami was uninvited by the people. And that's, you know, proof of point. The way he was acting, he shouldn't have been there.
1: So Linda, help me out with this before I go to Harriet in Brooklyn here. How does somebody like AOC get elected?
6: That's a good question. You know, her constituents, you know.
1: I mean, she represents
6: the poorest
1: district.
6: I think the people that elected her, you know, need to be taught to go back to school.
1: Right. Fair enough, Linda. Thank you for the wonderful call. Let's go to line two, Harriet in Brooklyn. Harriet, what's on your mind?
7: Oh, you're the greatest.
1: Thank you.
7: The Northern District of the Justice Department is investigating the election integrity of the Mandani fiasco. Mandani, there were, according to this lady, Marley, I forgot her last name, she was on Katsimatidis' show stating that.
1: I heard the interview.
7: There was no certification. There were phantom votes, illegal voting. It was a catastrophe. The phantom people voting. And I got to tell you, if this situation is not under investigation, Bruce Blakeman is going to have a lot of trouble because there were shenanigans, she said, going on with the Hochul election in the first place. We need to bring in Northern District. The president's got to get involved, maybe Elon Musk and with the voter rolls. But I know that the Northern District of the Justice Department is on the case now. This is going to save us. There's no voter integrity here, Dominic.
1: Right. I hear you. I heard the interview. I've seen her on outlets. I just don't know, yeah. Harriet. I mean, she raised a lot of allegations. I just don't know how that turns out. I don't think it's going to impact Mamdani at all, if that's what you're saying.
7: I think it is because the Northern District of the Justice Department has to be very, very closely involved in this case. I truly
1: believe
7: that.
1: When you say the
7: that.
1: Northern District, I believe you mean the Brooklyn feds, because the main one Southern District.
7: She claimed the Northern District in New York State. He is investigating this. He's taking this very, very seriously. It must be taken seriously. Even if the president is involved with the, if this is all a matter of phantom votes, election integrity, once the Justice Department gets onto it with the president, Blakeman will have a chance.
1: Right. Well, we'll see what the investigation turns up. I heard the allegations.
7: Yeah.
1: Thank you for the call, Harriet. emphasis. I heard the allegations. Allegations are not going to do much. You got to be able to prove it in a court of law. Big, big difference. Let's go to line one, Mike in Connecticut. Good morning, Mike. What's on your mind?
8: Yeah, Dominic, the two cackling idiots, AOC and Mandami, reminded me of, and I'm gonna answer your question on how the man got elected also. But, you know, when Joe Biden looked at his watch as he was too many something to do when he was on the tarmac receiving the bodies, you know, it's just, it reminds you of that. Just a disrespectful, you know, it's a somber situation. And these two clowns, you know, it's just, this is what, I you know, I don't think he's going to make it out of his term. He's just a horse's ass. But, and I, you know, that's one thing that's really frustrated me. And other two, you know, when she beat, I believe it was Crowley. Wasn't that guy's name Crowley? It was a long-term.
1: Yes, Joe Crowley. And he made the mistake that, I'm going to let you finish, Mike. He made the mistake that a lot of incumbents run. They run a Rose Garden strategy. They ignore their rival. And when you considered that it was believed that he basically lived in D.C., it was a recipe for a disaster, and he lost. But go ahead.
8: Well, some of the richest folks on the East, Upper East Side and West Side, and all over the, you know, where they get their dark money, got this woman elected. And it's very simple. I had a silly conversation with an ex coworker. You know, they put lipstick on a pig. You know, the same policies, the same destructive policies, but they just put somebody up there. I mean, look at her, Boston College, where the hell she came from. You know, they just put lipstick on a pig and said, listen, this is the, you know, I even had a friend who said, oh, I can't stand a girl, but she's cute. I said, you freaking idiot. That has got nothing to do with it. They just, it's, this is how some simpletons are fooled, too. And, you know, she's just, I grew up in an area in Westchester County where I know where she was from and how, where she, her parents moved to the upstate, in the upper part of the county, one of the richest part of the county. I lived down in a little town called Portchester, grew up poor, single mom. If anybody should be a socialist or a communist, it should be me, and I'm not, because I put myself, similar to your situation where, you know, I think you were raised by your grandmother, right? And I grew up in the projects, one of the only white kids there. So, and I worked that, 30
1: and
8: years
1: and Mike,
8: in civil service.
1: And Mike, I got to keep it real with you, and I got to keep it. I'm going to give you the quick final word. And to keep it real with you, that had to be very, very tough on you, very tough. I only have a few seconds left. Make your final thought, please.
8: Just keep up the good work, brother. I'll call you again.
1: Thank you. Thank you, Mike. I greatly appreciate your calls. Mike making a whole lot of sense. It is time for a break. We are coming right back.
0: It's Dominic Carter. And now,
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11: Miley Cyrus dropped her surname and unveiled a new album just days after godmother Dolly Parton's death on August 25th. Fans immediately cried foul over the timing. Critics called the rebrand disrespectful, with one writing, quote, it hasn't even been a week. But defenders pushed back hard, noting Dolly had reportedly told Miley not to delay any music release on her account and that the rollout was locked in long before Dolly passed.
9: This is the Red Apple Entertainment Report.
0: celebrating 250 years of America, highlighting moments in history. Here's Jake Novak.
12: April 27, 1861, President Abraham Lincoln suspends the so-called writ of habeas corpus, which is a fancy term for the right of Americans to get due process in case of arrest. Lincoln did it to ensure the safety of vital transport and supply lines in Maryland, and it was extremely controversial at the time, war or no war. It remains perhaps the greatest example of national security and civil rights being at odds. And that's history.
13: This is John Katzmatidis. 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I just used common sense. 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
14: If socialism can be sold in Michigan, not in Detroit, in a city, but Michigan, statewide. Michigan, a state that is the most purple state of the country, where Donald Trump won twice, you could say three times, depends on where you come down on the 2020 election. Well, either way, forever, Michigan is a very, very close state for Democrats and Republicans. And therefore, if you could sell socialism across that state, statewide, outside of Detroit, and win, then socialism is a big deal in this country. Then AOC could be the Democrat nominee in 2028. Socialism will take over every blue city in this country. Already in New York, already in Seattle, Denver, Colorado. All right, fine. It's a thing where you sell a bunch of dumb, young primary voters free stuff. And it sounds so good. And these people don't follow politics or history very, very well. So they say, oh, wow, this is great. Free healthcare, free busing, government-run grocery stores. It's going to be cheaper than your average grocery store? Great. Wait, nobody pays for this? Awesome. Yeah, except, unfortunately, people do pay for it, or it costs a hell of a lot more to build. For example, in New York, you want a grocery store that is run by the government? Okay. Apparently, these things were supposed to be $15 million per grocery store, five of them out of thousands. Put that up there. I can make that much of a difference, but you want to do it? Fine. Well, now these grocery stores are already budgeted to be more than $30 million, twice as much to build. And then the government's going to control the prices? All right. That sounds great. Except that eventually these things will fail, because they have in Venezuela, in Cuba, in the Soviet Union. This stuff doesn't work.
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0: from New York City to the world. It's Dominic Carter.
1: And we are back. We see your telephone calls, 800-848-9222. You know, I want to talk about, but I may table it for a second, the Clancy trial. And it turns out that the male juror, the only one that would not cave, everybody else wanted to vote not guilty by reason of insanity. The only one that would not cave is a man, and he happened to be a black man. And boy, is he coming under attack from the left. Boy, is this guy coming under attack. I'm going to deal with that in a few minutes coming up. Plus, I got a question for Matt Blaze. But in the meantime, let's go to line three, Michael on the east side. Michael, what's on your mind?
2: Hey, Dominic. Terrific two-hour program. Here's my point.
1: Okay.
2: The first attempt at the World Trade Center failed, but the FBI had all the documents that they collected from the perpetrator, and they did not review them. Later on, it came out that within those documents, it said, "We are coming back." As many times as it
1: right.
2: takes.
1: And now you said it's been reported. Do you know where that was reported, Michael?
2: Oh, it's so long.
1: Right. I am extremely reluctant to criticize law enforcement because they have an impossible job, and the FBI can't be everywhere. Now, if documents were not read, that, you know, that's what you're telling me. I don't know if that's true or not. You know, at the time of the 93 bombing, I was in Japan interviewing Dinkins live back to New York. So I don't know. But again, and thank you for the call, but I'm extremely reluctant to criticize law enforcement, whether it's local, FBI, whatever the case may be. Silas, line one, Staten Island, what's on your mind?
3: Yeah, I was just thinking, as much as we know, most of these Democrats are not, you know, qualified to do their job. Can you realize that that guy Johnson is running again in Chicago? As bad as he's done, and he's running again. But
1: of
3: there's
1: course.
3: People who are going to vote for him. So
1: of course.
3: Just like Charles Manson can find a few idiots to do his bidding, and the Democrats can find people to do their bidding, if we don't outvote them this time, we're sunk. It's going to, you know, I mean, can you imagine this city if Bruce Blakeman was governor and, say, Catherine Mercedes was mayor? You realize how prosperous New York would be? But we got to get these, you know, I'm voting straight down Republican. I'm telling everybody I know this one time, do something that is felt around the world. Vote every Democrat out and watch the sea change.
1: Right. But to be frank with you, they would rather die than vote. And thank you for the call, Silas. They would rather die than vote Republican. The Democrats have just done an amazing job of completely brainwashing people. You know what, folks? We are just 2 weeks away from the Tunnel to Towers 5K walk run Sunday, September 27th at 9:30 in the morning. And it's a wonderful event. 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
4: This is John Catsimatidis. 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The amount of chemicals companies been putting into our food for the last 30 years. Why? They want it to last longer on the shelves. Well, I have to thank President Trump, Secretary Kennedy, and Dr. Oz. They went to war with putting chemicals in our food in America. Lately, General Mills, no more dyes in the General Mills cereals. Kellogg's, no more chemicals in our cereals. My favorite, M&M's. Starting in August, all the M&M's that go to Amazon have no more chemicals in their M&M's, but the ones that go to supermarkets do. 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I want Americans to live longer. 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I'm John Catsimatidis, and that's the Cat's Corner.
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7: KT, former Deputy National Security Advisor under President Trump. Did you see this, KT? It's interesting because the president, originally President Trump talked about this 20% toll. And then he said, no, I'm not going to do that. I'm going to do what he calls a reimbursement fee with trade and investment deals. He says that the Gulf states are going to make into the United States. In other words, they'll contribute to America. But it's an interesting idea. What do you make of that? And how does that work? What, they're going to build a plant somewhere or do something?
8: Yeah. So in the very beginning of the first term, President Trump, you know, we have this understanding that we would keep the strait open. We would protect the countries, the Gulf Arab countries. We would protect Israel. And he kept saying, we're getting nothing for it. Why don't they pay us? But these are really rich countries. Why should we pay to defend them? To protect them.
4: Now, what does it cost, KT, a month or a week to have one aircraft carrier and its accompanying destroyers?
8: Well, look, John, the aircraft carriers are going to be someplace. So if they're not in that region, they're in another part of the world. So they're already going to be afloat. But, you know, it's a $1 trillion defense budget. You figure out what's the percentage of that that puts forward basing in the region that has the armada there for an extended period of time. It's probably, we're talking hundreds of millions of dollars. So what does that mean to the countries, the wealthy countries in the Gulf? President Trump has finally gotten what he really wanted in the first place, was he wanted the Gulf Arabs to pay for us to defend you. And that's exactly what he's gotten. I never thought that 20% toll thing, that didn't make any sense to me when he announced it yesterday on Truth Social. What does make a lot of sense is Trump getting those Gulf Arab countries to pay for the defense, to pay us to help defend themselves. Now, are they going to, you know, donate it to the U.S. Treasury? No. They're going to invest in America, and that's what's even more significant. It ties our economies closer together. It's prosperous for both of us. It's a win-win. And we're now going to see, my guess is we're going to see an additional $500 billion of investment. As Rita said, are they going to build factories? You bet they are. They're going to build tech stuff, and we're going to invest in them as well. We'll build American tech in their countries. But again, this is the Abraham Accords on steroids. We are now going to, as President Trump said when he went to Saudi Arabia the second time, we're going to trade technology for terrorism. And we're going to trade consumption and consumerism and trade for terror and chaos. And so this is the Trump doctrine, right? We'll defend you, but we want to have an economic relationship with you, which far outlasts any temporary arrangement that you might have with another country.
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10: 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I told Mike Rappaport the same thing. These people are nuts. I love them. We don't have a chance. Not a chance.
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0: From New York City to the world, it's Dominic Carter.
1: And we are back. So, Matt Blaze, what are you eating on?
2: Oh, Dominic, I was having a very healthy snack.
1: Ah, what, pistachios?
2: Hold on. Let me think of something healthy.
1: Carrots?
2: Yes, carrot sticks. Carrots and celery.
1: Even Pete's laughing at that one. Did you get to do anything good this weekend?
2: This weekend, I didn't do anything. I just relaxed. It was nice out, but I'm tired after the week of what we do here, having the overnights. And so I literally go, I'm not going anywhere. And I think to myself, I really should go out. I should mingle. I see all these videos and people in the bar and having a good time, and I get these
1: a bar. Posts. What's that? Having a drink and relaxing and chatting and I'm with friends. What's that?
2: I'm watching. There's a bar in not far from my house. It's one of these big bars at the Jersey Shore, and I'm like, there was a band. I see people having drinks and laughing and
1: A band. What's
2: yeah?
1: That?
2: And I'm like,
1: the drinks and laughing.
2: Exactly.
1: What's that?
2: Exactly. That's exactly what I said to myself. I looked at it and I go, wow, people still do this. This is something? I'm like, I haven't done this in 20 years.
1: Now, I have you know, Matt Blaze, because of people like you and others.
2: Yeah.
1: 102-degree weather, and I'm walking around in the grass looking down. You know why I'm looking down in 102-degree weather in Dallas? You know why I'm looking down, Matt Blaze?
2: You were looking for snakes.
1: Exactamundo. I was like, wait a minute, is it possible that in this hot weather that a snake, there was no snakes, but that's what my mind was playing games with me, you know? And it's just, man, it's just been a rough weekend as far as with my cat Beyonce, but we're going to save that story for another day. Thought I was going to lose them Friday night. And it was very, very emotional. So we've spent the weekend going from the emergency vet, a 24-hour vet on Route 59 in Rockland County. You can add that one up for $1,200. And then you go down to this Sunday morning. Our day starts out. We're told that he's got to get an immediate echocardiogram, right, because of some type of fluid near the heart. And I'm told that these things happen with cats. And so I was fearful that I was going to lose my man, my guy. And so I'm running around this morning to the emergency pet center, I think on 63rd Street, because they said that if we come through the emergency room and pay the extra $300 for the emergency room visit, then we could get the echocardiogram, because they have one of the biggest cardiology departments for pets in New York. And so, of course, we drive down an hour and a half. While we're driving to get there, comes the advisory, please do not travel in this weather as we're driving. So we get there safe and sound. And then they say, we're sorry, the cardiology staff is not here today. So now, tomorrow morning, and so everything at home, I've got to keep the cat very, very quiet, because any strain on his heart could be the final strain. So
2: how do you do that? Do you give him some kind of medication to calm him down? How do you?
1: Well,
2: just
1: they
2: calm
1: finally
2: him?
1: Gave us some medication to deal with blood clotting if that arises. But they've got it. He's got to have an echocardiogram at the hospital on 63rd. That's $1,300 just for the echo.
2: Now, do you have pet insurance?
1: No. Because, I'm too cheap to pay for some pet insurance. I'm not going to pay no $300-$400 a month. I'm not going to. Do you know that, Blaze? That's a silly question.
2: Dominic.
1: The cat has lived for 16 years, so I'm going to pay 16 years for insurance?
2: Well, you're paying all this money now.
1: Yeah.
2: $1,300, $12. I lost track.
1: And then I get down there, right, and I'm like, okay, listen, he doesn't eat this, he doesn't eat this, he doesn't need a blood test, they just did it yesterday. We're sorry, Mr. Carter, we need to test him here.
2: That's right.
1: Because we need to know, ka-ching. And then they're like, well, Mr. Carter, you have an option, you can leave him here tonight, and that way we can assure that he gets in bright and early to have his echocardiogram, and the cost is only $750 to keep him overnight. $750 to keep the cat overnight.
2: And they will monitor.
1: Are you out of your mind?
2: Yes.
1: Because
2: we are out of our mind.
1: Because they know emotionally.
2: Oh, yes.
1: You know?
2: They know.
1: And I'm not going to lie to you, man. You know, big tough guy, Dominic. I spent part of the weekend crying because I thought it, Blaze, I don't even want to get into it, but the way he passed out on me 3 times in 24 hours.
2: But here's the thing. So you roll your eyes when they tell you the cost, but you're paying it.
1: Right, right, right, right,
2: right,
1: right. And then I had to have Marilyn go talk to this lady that was near tears because her cat got hit by a car. His pelvis is messed up. He can't go to the bathroom. I thought this woman was going to have a full nervous breakdown about her cat.
2: Listen, it's tough, especially when you have a sick pet and you don't know what's going on and you know something's wrong with them. Like when my dog, Samantha, the German Shepherd, who's about to be 2 years old, had pneumonia. I had to take her to, an emergency vet in my area that stayed open, and I had to take her there to get tested because my regular vet, they close at 7 p.m., and they said, well, I'll take her to this vet. And then I had to pay whatever it was.
1: You know, I said I wasn't going to tell it, but I've told 90% of the story, so I might as well finish the rest of it. So I had the day, I had a rough day on Friday. So I'm up, I get off the air. I get an hour sleep in Dallas. I've got to get to the airport. I get to the airport. I've got a flight back to New York, right? So we get back to New York. I got to rush to the station, do the 3 p.m. show, know what I'm talking about, but Marilyn has to bring my clothes because I got to put on a tuxedo to go to the 9/11 affair Friday night. And so then I come home after the affair. And I'm sitting on the couch watching TV with Beyonce. And, you know, he's standing right there with me. And Blaze, I've never seen anything like this before in my life. All of a sudden, he didn't lower his head. You know how a cat, when they climb down something, they'll go halfway down. They smart how they don't just go all the way down. They'll climb halfway down. So he's standing there with me. And all of a sudden on the couch, he just falls over, completely falls over and hits the ground dead weight.
2: Oh, boom. My goodness.
1: I thought he had a massive heart attack and died. So this is my Friday night. I've been home for 30 minutes. So he hits the ground, and then all of a sudden, thank God, he jumps up, goes into a fetal position, and then jumps up and starts running. I guess he thought he had did something wrong. And so somehow something must be going on inside. So they did some type of ultrasound on Saturday. So this happened 3 times in 24 hours. So hopefully they can do the echocardiogram so I've got to do a 3 p.m. show tomorrow, but I've got to leave Rockland County at 8 to get there by 9:30 with the hope that they can squeeze him in on an emergency basis to do the echocardiogram. Because all of these cardiologists for pets, they're booked out into October. And he ain't going to make it that long. So we got to get this treated now.
2: Especially if the cat collapsed the way he did.
1: Collapsed 3 times.
2: There's something, and hopefully,
1: straight dead weight.
2: Hopefully there's some kind of medication that they can...
1: Cats sometimes, I'm learning now, suffer with heart issues. So that was my welcome back home. So anyway, thank you, Blaze. Thank you for being the listening ear there. And, you know, I said I wasn't. It's something about you and truth serum that just makes me run my mouth. I had said I wasn't going to say anything because I don't want to get a million cat calls and a million emails about cats and so on. I just want to get my cat his echocardiogram at $1,300 and add $300 for the emergency room and add for the blood test and add. Oh, and by the way, we need to keep Beyonce overnight. Add another $700 to that and you just keep going.
2: Yeah, it adds up. That's why you should get pet insurance.
1: Right, right. I don't understand that part. I'm not paying no insurance for 16 years

0: you know, I got to try and be tough for her. So it's just been the weekend from hell. But anyway, Maria, what's going on? What's on your mind?
1: Think of this. You gave him whatever happens. You gave him 16 wonderful years. I don't know. This 9/11 has hit me so hard. 25 years. You know, I'm a flight attendant. And I was telling the screener, I kind of put myself in those flight attendants, all the stories you hear, of course, not to that same extent. Like when I hear the flight attendant in the back getting the hot water pots ready, I know exactly where they are. When I hear Betty Ong saying I'm the number three flight attendant in the jump seat of this, I know exactly. And yet we have people 25 years later who don't understand. Americans are so good. Their heart is so good that they still don't understand that there are people here in this country that want to hurt them. I mean, you're giving the news or whatever the news was of somebody not calling whatever a terrorist because they don't want to hurt people's feelings. When will we understand that at the end of the day, it's your life or hurting people's feelings? I used to feel bad for after 9/11, we went into the Middle East to try to, bring freedom. The Americans did. And I used to feel bad about the stories of the woman. And I'm going to say something that is probably not politically correct. But the woman, I don't even think I don't even know what to say anymore. But they allow this too. They allow. They don't fight this horrible abuse the men, the Islamic terrorist men have on humanity. And that's what's sad about it. We're not going to change that mind frame. We're not. These people are here. They want to dominate. They want to change the way we live, the Western part of our lives. And until we understand that, that's when we're finally going to wake up and say enough. I don't know if it's going to be in my lifetime, but I hope that when we finally wake up, it's not too late. All over
0: Maria,
1: in this
0: country. Help me out with this, Maria. Why would the Democrats play footsie with these people that want to change our way of life?
1: I think one is the hunger for power. That's their number one reason. And the other part of it is, like I said, somewhere in their heart, they think these people are still good. These people are still coming to, I guess, break bread with us. I don't know. I mean, politically correct, I'm going to say it's not everybody. Not everybody's a bad person. Not everybody's but if you notice, you don't see that part of the world condemning or speaking against terrorists. You ask a mayor about terrorism, and they don't answer. They go into some other speech. You ask candidates running for office in this country, what do you think about this person that has been linked to terrorism? They never answer you. It's like the deviance and the lying that's all accepted in the name of dominance, because that's the bottom line. They want to dominate. They want to change the Western way of living. And until we Americans understand that, and I hope it's not too late, things are not going to change, Dominic.
0: You know, I believe that you're correct. How many nights a month are you at home or on the road sleeping somewhere else when you're working?
1: I'm a high-time flyer. Maybe I come to make me lazy. Uh-huh.
0: Wait, you said a high-time? I don't know what that means.
1: I'm going to tell you. A high-time flyer is you're pretty much in the sky every day, and you're only home to make it legal for the FAA. Because at the end of the day, after so many years, and I'm sure pilots, flight attendants, it's pretty much the same thing. At the end of the day, when you have X amount of years, you make more chicken, more cash. So you take advantage of it. When I hear the stories of 9/11, how the one flight attendant switched out her trip to get more time or whatever, that happens all the time. I'm a high-time flyer, meaning I fly basically almost every day. I'm only home to make me legal, take one day rest, do my things, and then go back out.
0: Wow.
1: What else did you? Yeah, so our life is at hotels, at airports, at turbulence. We're not here just to give you the nice Coke with ice. We're not. And that's what bothers me about the profession. Passengers, some come on the plane and they

0: treat us like we are their waiters, that we're supposed to wait on them, clean their feet, and all that. We're not there for that. We're there for moments when you need us, and we're there to fight. And some of us gave up our lives for this. So sometimes I hear these stories that we're not treated nice. As a flight attendant, be a little nice to some of us because we are there, but you don't know what's behind us, our personal lives. We leave it all behind when we close that aircraft door. When the gate agent says, boarding complete, that's it. Time to go. And I know, like I said, I'm not going to put myself in that situation of 9/11, but I know exactly how the whole process goes. And I could just imagine what those crew members, when they realized what was going on. And the people on 93, I tell you, they are angels because they knew what was going to be the ultimate, and yet they decided not to let them run. We were trained at that moment not to fight back. And when they brought us counselors, I said to the lady, do not talk to me about not fighting back. Do not talk to me about my feelings right now. Because if some of us would have fought back, maybe, and I say maybe, it's a big maybe, it's 25 years later, if some of us crew members would have fought back, things might have turned out a little different. I know Port Authority cops that we lost that day. It was all an airport community. So the
1: Maria,
0: I
1: hear you. And please, if you can call me tomorrow, I'd like to continue this. But I am so late for a break. I do want to continue this. We have to have part two. It is time for a break, and we are coming right back.
2: It's Dominic Carter. This is the Update on Real Estate with Suzanne Miller of the Miller Report.
3: People ask me all of the time, Suzanne, when do I know when is the best time to buy a property? 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Why? It's the best country in the world. Never bet against the United States. I'm Suzanne Miller.
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6: I wonder what it's like being a Supreme Court justice right now. It's probably not as bad as it was under Joe Biden for the conservatives because they wanted them dead. Right now, if there's a vacancy on the Supreme Court, guess who fills it? President Trump. That would mean he would have had four nominees. Now, granted, Amy Coney Barrett has been a disaster. Seduced by the swamp and maybe scared? Scared by the swamp. Now, she told a story at a public forum. This is Justice Amy Coney Barrett, the one who gave Trump a really nasty look at that State of the Union, the one who defied him on the birthright citizenship and the cargo and the embargo and the tariff and all that stuff. Now, why did she do that? Did she do that because of the merits? Did she do that because all of her friends tell her that Donald Trump is a monster? Did she do it because she's scared? And it very well could be that she's scared. There's a reason why we have federal laws that say you can't harass Supreme Court justices where they live. You can't do that to judges and the rest. You can't, but they let it happen. Pretty intense story, actually. So there's a lot of concern about security. Now, Amy Coney Barrett, you know, she has a whole bunch of kids, some of them adopted. I find her impressive. Also disappointing. I think she caved. The whole thing about MAGA is it's beautiful, it's pure, it makes sense. We're not full of hate. We don't tolerate hatred. We don't, that's not who we are. And in a weird way, we're kind of apolitical. You know, I'm not the most political person in the world. I'm not going to go arm in arm with you about the Pacific Trans Trade Agreement. I don't, you know, this stuff matters, but we can have these debates. I don't think we debate whether or not children should be sexualized or whether or not we have a border.
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0: From New York City to the world, it's Dominic Carter.
1: And we are back. Let's go to line three. Steve in Newark, New Jersey. Steve, what's on your mind?
2: Hey, Dominic, I had a dog that was, they told me he had bones in his system and all this other stuff, right? And said, you know, it's going $5,500 to help him out and get him to life and all this stuff. And then I took him to another doc.
1: Oops, what just happened to his phone call? I don't know. I don't know what just happened there. Let's go to Christine, line one in Albany. Christine, what's on your mind?
3: Hi, Dominic. I wanted to talk to you about the changes to our culture, piggybacking onto what the flight attendant just mentioned.
1: Okay.
3: I recently took a course at a SUNY here in New York, and I mean over 2026, and they are teaching that we must be able to show cultural competency. So if you came in to see me at my job and I could provide the services for you, but you don't like that I'm white, you want a black male, you are allowed to ask for that, and that will be provided. And I don't know, I'm trying to keep an open mind, but it's offensive to think I'm studying for something and any ethnicity can come in and say, no, you can't help me because of your ethnicity. And I thought you'd want to know about that.
1: It's ridiculous. It's disgusting. It's not going to help anybody.
3: No.
1: And it's why we have the problems that we currently have, Christine. It's horrible. Hey, but Christine, I want to thank you for the call. And please call back up, because I want to follow up on this and where I have more time where we can talk about this. So, folks, again, we are just 2 weeks away from the Tunnel to Towers 5K walk run, Sunday, September 27th at 9:30 in the morning. 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
5: I'm Gloria Chapa. The search is ongoing in Indonesia's Java Sea after a ferry carrying more than 240 people capsized during bad weather. 129 passengers and crew remain missing. At least 108 people have been rescued, and the bodies of six victims have been recovered, according to officials. The ferry was heading to Borneo Island when it capsized. Authorities say the captain had issued a distress call, reporting waves up to 10 feet high. President Trump blames Ukraine for the global shortage of diesel, not the war in Iran. The president said he called on Ukrainian President Volodymyr Zelensky to halt strikes on Russian oil refineries and other infrastructure used to produce and distribute diesel. The president made the comments aboard Air Force One.
6: Mr. Zelensky has to do one thing. He has to stop knocking out diesel fuel in Russia. Let him go after targets, but not diesel fuel, because he's causing a shortage of diesel. This isn't done by the Middle East. This is done by what's happening with Russia and Ukraine.
5: On Friday, U.S. diesel prices hit a record high, passing $6 a gallon on average. And the president says he wants to remove a 10 refineries and other infrastructure used to produce and distribute diesel. The president made the comments aboard Air Force One.
6: Mr. Zelensky has to do one thing. He has to stop knocking out diesel fuel in Russia. Let him go after targets, but not diesel fuel, because he's causing a shortage of diesel. This isn't done by the Middle East. This is done by what's happening with Russia and Ukraine.
5: On Friday, U.S. diesel prices hit a record high, passing $6 a gallon on average. And the president says he wants to remove a 10% tariff on Irish whiskey, speaking during the trophy ceremony for the Irish Open. The president said he had been asked about it by many people, including some of the golfers. Irish whiskey faces the standard 10% tariff on most imports from the EU. Former President Bill Clinton has opened up about the intelligence his administration had about potential terrorist plots on American soil. In an exclusive interview on our flagship affiliate, 77 WABC New York, Clinton said he became angry when the Twin Towers were struck on 9/11. He said Osama bin Laden had already been a target.
7: We tried to get him before, and the CIA at the last minute killed the plan.
5: The former president added the plan to get bin Laden had been risky and was called off over fears of civilian casualties. Pope Leo marked the 25th anniversary of September 11th at his weekly general audience, speaking from St. Peter's Square. He offered prayers for victims and for those still living with it in the aftermath of the attacks. The Pope believes the anniversary is a reminder for everyone to pray for peace.
8: I renew my prayers for those who lost their lives and for those who continue to bear the wounds of that tragic day. I invite everyone to pray that the Lord will bestow his gift of peace upon the world.
5: The pontiff says on the day of the attacks, he was in Rome leading an assembly from the Chicago province of the Augustinian Order. Days later, he was elected superior of the entire order. And today, the Pope celebrates his 71st birthday. This is the Worldwide News Network.
0: WABC News.
5: A woman died after being hit by a vehicle last night in northern Manhattan's Inwood neighborhood. The woman had initially been taken to a nearby hospital in critical condition. This hit and run happened around 7:30 p.m. Police have not yet provided a description of the vehicle or driver. A cooling tower with a Yankee Stadium address is among 10 towers that tested positive for Legionella bacteria over the weekend as officials investigate an outbreak in the South Bronx. The towers have been ordered cleaned and disinfected by later today. Officials with the NYC Department of Health are urging anyone who lives, works, or has visited the affected area since late August and develops flu-like symptoms to contact a healthcare provider immediately. One person has died in connection to this outbreak, among other confirmed Legionnaires' disease cases so far. A Legionnaires' cluster earlier this year on the Upper East Side claimed 9 lives and led to more than 90 confirmed cases, with that outbreak first reported at the beginning of July. A 41-year-old man has been charged for the murder of a Washington Heights mother. Tilliak Thompson is accused of beating 27-year-old Lovey Williams to death in front of her 7-year-old daughter. He was taken into police custody over the weekend. Police say they found Williams' body last Sunday during a wellness check at her apartment near Amsterdam Avenue and 156th Street. A vigil for Williams will be held later today. New York City schools are planning to keep students in school this year with school avoidance liaisons. The liaisons are school staff who are already employed full time. They include teachers, administrators, guidance counselors, and social workers. They will not be paid extra. The school avoidance liaisons will work with families of students who miss several days of school and will support student attendance with mental health and other resources. I'm Gloria Chapa for 77 WABC News.
0: Here's what Anthony Cumia whipped out Sunday night at 8.
9: Speaking about Hochul, she also said she will not cooperate with ICE. Will not cooperate with ICE. And all her constituents, all the liberals, the communists, they all applaud that, that she will not cooperate with ICE. Do you understand that that means you are not safe? You are less safe in New York State because of that policy. She would rather have on the streets with you, the law-abiding, tax-paying, nice people of New York State. And they applaud her for this, and she yells it like it's the greatest thing she can possibly do for the state of New York.
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0: All right, that's enough. You can just cut that off. We've heard enough. But I wanted you to feel what it was like to flush out all the crap that you've had to hear and put on with my crap. Walter Sterling, the biggest all-night show in American radio. There's a 17-year-old in Canada who's smarter than us, more articulate than us, and who shares with us every week at this very special time an update on all of the news, all of the information. Wyatt Sharp.
1: More talking, Walter Sterling, the other side of midnight.
0: Here's Wyatt Sharp. He's a Canadian, and it's exciting to have him on the other side of midnight. Wyatt, do you have news? Do you have updates for us in your very special 17-year-old point of view?
2: I do. I will start out with a story that has come out of Nepal, and that is obviously they had the various natural disasters and different situations with flooding and everything that was happening down there. And as a result, a lot of the attention turned towards the country's leadership and their prime minister, who has only been the prime minister for about 6 months, really captivated the attention of Gen Z over the course of the campaign and even afterwards into his tenure as the country's prime minister, in a similar way to in how Donald Trump did in a number of respects. He was authentic. He came out and said stuff that related to Gen Z and Gen Z felt was very real and upfront. But now what you're starting to see in Nepal is because of the significant magnitude of this crisis, there's about a 1,430 people who have been killed as a result of it, nearly 6,000 people who are missing and that, you know, we're watching for closely. The attention of Gen Z towards this leader, who, by the way, is a former rapper, is really starting
0: What was his rapper name?
2: His rapper name, just for people just to start out, his rapper name was Balin and his actual name was Balindra Shaw. So the reason that I just want to bring this up, Walter, and the reason that I brought this story for us is because I found it so fascinating that there's actually a number of parallels that can be drawn to the U.S. climate right now. And that is that Donald Trump, when he campaigned in the last election and even in the on election night, received record amounts of support with Gen Z. And now, according to the polls, it's the generation where he's losing the quickest support. And so all in all, I mean, I think this really suggests that Gen Z is in some ways the easiest attention generation to, you know, garner the attention of, but it's also the easiest generation that, you know, can lose the attention.
0: And for those of us who skip demographics, what is the age range of Gen Z?
2: So Gen Z, I am actually one of, I think, the final members of Gen Z. The age range is 1997 to 2012. I was born in 2009. There's actually a little bit of common debate, though, between when Gen Z actually starts and the like blurred line between Gen Z and Gen Alpha. But those are kind of the general parameters.
0: And this other country, this foreign country, this leader, what are you talking about? Who?
2: Like, what is his name, you mean?
0: He used to be a rapper. I mean, what is the issue here?
2: Yeah, he used to. Well, the issue is that he is losing support despite the fact that Gen Z was the generation that showed up for him the most. It's now the generation that he's losing support with the fastest.
0: And so which country is this?
2: This is Nepal, which
0: Nepal,
2: of course, has been now,
0: where is Nepal?
2: With all the natural disasters.
0: Yeah, where is Nepal?
2: And
0: where is
2: flooding
0: that?
2: Recently.
0: Where is Nepal?
2: Nepal's in South Asia.
0: What do we know of this?
2: Of the flooding, or what?
0: What do we
2: know
0: about Nepal? Is that like the King and I? What is Nepal?
2: Well, it's completely surrounded by India, for starters. Mm. There's no direct coast. Of course, those are the geographics. The politics of Nepal, though, can in some ways the Gen Z issue in Nepal, and the reason I was so kind of determined to bring this up here today is because Gen Z's political engagement in a country like Nepal actually compares to Gen Z's engagement in North America in a number of respects with respect to their attention span.
0: What's the next story?
2: The next one that I wanted to talk about, we talked about it a little bit last week too, is of course 9/11, the 25th anniversary this past Friday. I did an interview with a reporter who was actually there, ground zero on 9/11, Ashley Banfield. She was working for MSNBC at the time, and she was actually on the air when one of the towers came crashing down. She was interviewing a mom and her young baby at the time. And, you know, she just said to the mom and to her baby, she said, you know, okay, you need to go, you need to get to safety now. And you can literally see the suit and the debris falling down. And at the time, there was interviews that she had given where she testified that it was, you know, basically she thought she was going to die. And then here she is now 25 years later giving that same testimony. But the most fascinating part of my interview with her was not just her recounting what happened on the day of, because those are the stories that you hear. And in a lot of ways, they're kind of parallel to that of one another. What was most fascinating in this interview was her conclusions on where we are at now and her concern that the world is a much, much worse place 25 years later. She said, I wish just for a moment that we could experience one day and have one day where people felt and treated each other the same way that they did on September the 12th, where everyone was kind to one another. Everyone wasn't, you know, meddling in this, you know, vitriol with one another, and people actually treated each other with respect and with dignity. And I thought that was the most interesting. And she talked a lot about the different social media posts now that people are kind of perpetrating online, saying outrageous stuff that is just not grounded in reality at all. There's social media posts, Walter, right now, if you go online and start looking, that try and make outrageous claims and statements. Like there's one that says Bin Laden had a point, and that was something that Ashley talked about extensively. And, you know, just really denouncing these outrageous extremists that, unfortunately, as a young person, I do see some of my young peers being radicalized by a lot of this content out there. And I think, you know, it's important that we speak out about it and put a stop to it.
0: Wyatt Sharp, producer of The Sharp Exchange, which you can see on YouTube. The reason that people were kind to each other, I could walk to that site from my home. The reason people were kind to each other on September 12th was because we were in shock. Yeah. Because we could not find people we loved. We could not reach people we cared about on the phone. All of our social networks had been cut. Most of our cell phones didn't work.
2: Yeah.
0: We could walk to where 3,000 people had been killed, but we didn't really know that yet. And everybody we saw leaving the area was covered in gray rust dust. They were covered like it was thick and sticky. It could not come off by walking it off. They had to get home and get showered. It was trauma, an entire city in trauma. That's why we were all nice.
2: Yeah, and I mean, I think the point that we are at now 25 years later, luckily, you know, people have not forgotten about 9/11, but I was thinking about this the other day, and that is, how many people, if you went up to them on the side of the road, would know what the date December 7th signifies? I have a feeling a lot of your listeners right now are probably thinking, what's December the 7th? I don't know what December the 7th was. And that was, of course, Pearl Harbor. And so we have to make sure that 9/11 does not become a date like Pearl Harbor that is just forgotten about in the history books. I think the reason it hasn't right now is because there's still people around who are giving active testimony about the horror that was experienced on that day. Luckily, there's better infrastructure in place now to make sure that history does live on forever than there was on the day of Pearl Harbor and during that time period. But it is a real concern.
0: Wyatt Sharp, The Sharp Exchange, the reason why there's a difference in our memories about Pearl Harbor and 9/11 is that Pearl Harbor was over there. It was divided between us and it with a giant ocean. Very few Americans or Canadians experienced it firsthand, knew about it, heard about it, but it was still abstract because none of us saw it. And there was no TV. There was no internet. Right. It was very abstract, whereas this was down the street. And the challenge of having something that horrific down the street was not only a challenge for dealing with it in that moment, it was a challenge for dealing with it as a parent.
2: You know, Walter, one of the stats I heard recently, though, the reason I bring it up and the reason I'm so concerned about it, there is 100 million people in the United States right now who were not alive on 9/11. And so my point is that December 7th, Pearl Harbor, in a lot of ways, as you've talked about, it didn't affect nearly as many people. But to those 100 million people in the United States right now, I worry that they don't understand not just what happened on 9/11, but the impact that it had on the direction of the United States. And that's why it's important that we continue to have these types of conversations and make sure that, you know, God forbid, this doesn't get forgotten.
0: Won't be forgotten. Wyatt Sharp, The Sharp Exchange, always an honor to have you on The Other Side of Midnight.
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0: The interesting thing about 9/11, and the part that's not discussed that we're going to discuss, is the next day. The world the next day. And I don't mean spiritually and everybody was nice to each other. I mean the physicality of what happened. The physicality of what happened. Right after those buildings came down, on every avenue in New York City, every avenue, thousands and thousands and thousands of people were told, walk north. They weren't told why, they're just told, walk north, get out of here. And thousands and thousands of people on the avenues of New York City walked north. There were no cars moving, no cars. It was thousands of people had taken to the streets, taken to the avenues, and every one of them had on the same uniform. Every one of them was coated in a disgusting gray orange dust. What was the orange? It was blood. It was blood. That's what was in the air. The idiots who kept saying, no, you know, the air is fine to breathe the next day. I'm sorry, but if I can see the air, I'm working on the assumption it's not fine to breathe. Walter Sterling and you at 800-848-9222, 800-848-9222, The Other Side of Midnight, Red Apple Audio Networks.
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5: This is your travel report celebrating 250 years of America. 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Hemingway wrote here, and fishermen still pull dinner straight from turquoise water. Every night in Key West, a crowd gathers for sunset like nobody's ever seen the sun do that before. Try fresh conch, the local delicacy, then cool off with a slice of key lime pie, tart enough to make you squint. 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
3: This is Moving America. Here's Jake Novak.
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2: Hi, I'm retired NYPD Detective Vic Ferrari. And on tonight's episode of Confessions of a Retired Detective, I share my 9/11 story, coming up in moments with Walter Sterling on the other side.

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1: Florida Stories. It's the wildest, weirdest, stupidest, grossest, funniest, sexiest stories from Florida. I'm James Parker. 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
2: From what I understand, the outer skeleton of the building, the outer columns, like a fishnet, and you had these inner core columns, which were substantial, thick steel beams to withstand 4 or 5 times what the load. The engineers always over-design a building. No steel frame building has ever collapsed before or since 9/11. So that should say something right there. And it said that Building 7, it was a progressive collapse, that it was caused by fire. But progressive collapse, unlike the Twin Towers collapsed from the top down. That's a progressive collapse, floor by floor by floor. But if you look at the videos of Building 7 collapsing, it collapses uniformly. It's collapsing from the bottom. The building stays intact all the way to the bottom, and you could see the sides caving in on it. For a building to collapse uniformly, which the videos show, all the load-bearing columns would have to have failed simultaneously. Now, fire doesn't act like that. I came across an analogy of the Twin Towers, and if you could visualize cast iron stoves, stacked one on top of each other. The stoves up at the top, yes, there's fire and they've been damaged, but the stoves on the bottom, they haven't been damaged. So the structure underneath all of that is intact. So it's impossible for a building to collapse near free fall speed and increase. You're running into the path of most resistance. If something else is going on, I don't believe that it was just the planes or the fires. I think that, and they examined the dust and they found what they call thermitic material, which is like an explosive incendiary, which was in the dust samples, and that's documented. There were reports of the buildings were undergoing an extensive elevator renovation. Whoa. In the 2 or 3 years prior to. All kinds of workers, they had access to the cores of the building. And on the day of the attack, the elevator company would not assist in the operations of the elevators. And the elevator company, it subsequently went out of business. And a couple of years after that, the information is out there. At one time when I was heavily engaged in trying to get a new investigation, I definitely felt threatened. I felt threatened for my family, and it wasn't a pleasant experience. You have sworn testimonies from firefighters regarding explosions in the building. They were suppressed. Just somebody making a statement, especially from firemen and police, if they make a statement, I heard an explosion, that's grounds to initiate an investigation. The firefighters, a bomb went off. This is their own words, made that day. They just ignored it.
3: The firemen said it wasn't the planes. They said it that day. Everything that happened after September 11th keeps us there. Every single conversation about September 11th solves nothing. And that's why we keep talking about it. Plus, there was no trauma anywhere close to this. The challenge of living after September 11th was profound, because the level of vulnerability for all of us increased dramatically. And then, as a parent, I had a real problem. And the real problem I had was that my wife was pregnant with our first kid, and it hit me pretty quickly that one day I'm going to have to explain this to her. And I'm going to have to explain it to her in a way that she doesn't become vulnerable. She doesn't become fearful of everything. Because if you lived in New York City, down the street is where it happened. If you lived in Shanksville, Pennsylvania, anywhere in that area, which is a robust rural area, you're going to feel vulnerable. And the Pentagon, the most secure building in America, was hit by a missile. Oh my gosh. The vulnerability is profound. The way we look at the world is different. The way we look up at the sky is the way Europeans looked at the sky during World War II. It's a different world today because of 9/11, and it continues to be. You know about all the insane inconvenience we have every time we go to an airport. That's just a small amount of what's happened. You know about the surveillance of citizens, about the ability of the federal government to investigate us, to explore us, to tap our phones. You know about all of that. But it is also simpler in that in New York City, consider this, in New York City, within walking distance of anywhere, you could walk to where 3,000 people were murdered. 3,000 people were murdered. And there had been no defenses put up for that at the time. To me, that's the most shocking part of the whole story. Wait a minute. We had scrambler jets all along the Atlantic coast, all along the East Coast, and they were in war games. That day, they were over the Atlantic Ocean doing war games, testing their ability to do what? To scramble. And there was none. The citizens of New York were left completely defenseless by our own government, by our own military. Not a finger was lifted. The president, did he show up that day? No. He showed up like a day later for a photo op with his arm around a fireman who looked confused and tragic. But every single person that had been down there at the time started walking north. It was the march of death and the march of shock. These are people who were not in fire uniforms or police uniforms. These were people who were in business suits, men and women in business suits. What? Why? Because they had committed the crime of going to work, and they had to walk home. The subways wouldn't work. The buses had stopped. Cars weren't allowed to go anywhere in and out of the city. They had to walk home. And then about 500,000 New Yorkers got on boats on the Hudson River to go back to Jersey. It was the only way you could get back to Jersey was on one of those boats. The bridges were closed. The tunnels were closed. The city was on lockdown in a profound way. To get out of the city, to go back to New Jersey, 500,000 people got on boats. Most of them were ferries from the city of New York, the Circle Line, and thousands of private boats took people home. The rest of the citizens that were at the World Trade Center started a march up the avenues. Every one of them was in the same uniform. It was gray. Their hair was gray. Their faces were gray. Everything they were wearing was covered in asbestos, human blood, human bones, and this incredible dust that had been formed by steel. Steel doesn't do that. How did that happen? And as we just heard, they kept saying the word thermite. Thermite. That's how you demolish a building. That was the next few hours. And then the impact and how we felt over the next few days, you and I will talk about. 800-848-9222. That's my phone number, 800-848-9222. Walter Sterling. Walter Sterling wants to know, was there any good news this weekend? Mateus, boom, boom, in Hollywood. Mateus, what was going on in Hollywood this weekend?
0: Good morning, Walter. Nice to be with you here on the Red Apple Audio Network.
3: Yes.
0: There was some interesting news in Hollywood, but I have to say, I think you're talking about the boats leaving Manhattan. I understand that was the largest water evacuation in history, superseding even Dunkirk during the Second World War.
3: And all volunteer and no prep. Dunkirk, they had rehearsed it. They had a plan. They had maps. This was New Yorkers, volunteers, U.S. citizens, encouraging people to get safe.
0: That's amazing.
3: Yeah.
0: It was absolutely amazing.
3: And every one of those people who was piloting a boat, every one of those captains should have gotten an award, should have gotten a thanks, a formal thanks. I don't think anything has been done for them.
0: Well, hopefully that will be righted at some point. Perhaps by listening to this program, it will plant the seed. I sure hope so. That's the magic of radio in a great station like this one. We're listening this program on. Walter, you asked if there was something good news in Hollywood. Well, surprising news is the best thing. Spider-Man, Brand New Day, which has, for the last 7 weeks, been the number one movie in the country after making worldwide $2,451,170,888, has finally, at week seven, slipped into second place.
3: Oh, my God.
0: Have they made enough money? I'm sure no one has ever made enough money, but it's now in the second place. This weekend, it only garnered $8.4 million. There's some pictures that have come out, and that's all they've made in total. But anyway, only $8.4 million, putting Spider-Man Brand New Day in second place. What has taken it over? Is it a magic trick? Is it witchery? It is, in fact, Practical Magic 2, the movie that is a remake of a not entirely good movie from 1998 with Witch Sisters and Their Witch Aunts, which stars Sandra Bullock, Nicole Kidman, Stockard Channing, and Diane Wiest. At any rate, the first one did, and the second one has the same cast, and this movie made $30 million in 3 days, from September 11th to the 13th, and the audience is almost entirely female. Now, when I went to the press screening, Walter, as I mentioned when we talked about this last week, that it was entirely women in the audience, and they were having a great time. They just loved the witchiness, the sisteriness of it. They were having a grand old time and loved every minute of the dialogue, which was very sister-like and friendly to women who have had sisters and friends that are so intimate. So they were pleased. I thought it was overlong and not that great, but, you know, it was great to see some of those actresses on the screen. So that's the movie, and that's now the number one movie in the country, $30 million in 3 days, and it has finally put Spider-Man in second place, at least for the weekend, but certainly not in total aggregate totals. The Odyssey is now in number three place. It made $7.4 million this weekend. In total, it's made $601 million in the United States. The movie Runner, which I have not yet seen, came in at fourth place with $6.4 million this weekend. And Coyote versus Acme, the movie that Warner Brothers wanted to reject as unreleasable, has made, since it opened, $48 million in just this last weekend, 6.2, putting it in fifth place. So there you go. That's a look at what's tops at the movies right now.
3: Mateus Boom Boom in Hollywood, who are the stars of Practical Magic again?
0: They are Sandra Bullock, Nicole Kidman, Stockard Channing, who looks great. She's got such a great face. She almost steals the whole show. And the lovely Diane Wiest, who I've always loved. She's just a neat, neat lady. And there's two young girls in this coven, young actresses that have not really made it yet. This is their first big outing. One plays a daughter, Kylie, and that's Scarlett Nazareth. And the best one, I think, is Antonia. She's charming. This is her first movie. Harriet Scott. And so these women have all been cursed to be loveless. Any male that falls in love with them meets sudden doom, and they have to face some dark secrets in order to break this spell, especially when Kylie finds a book of spells that leads her off to England in danger, and so the mothers and the aunt has to go in pursuit. So it's fun, I think. It just runs much too long, and it's not a movie. I'm going to say it. This is what is belovedly called, or offensively called, a chick flick. I mean, this is exactly what this is, and every woman in that audience applauded and had a grand old time. So if you're interested in meeting girls at the movies, they'll be watching this movie, Practical Magic 2, at the theaters this week.
3: If you're a 30- to 40-year-old man, and you're interested in meeting the right girl, I want to tell you which concert to go to. Would you like to know which concert to go to?
0: Absolutely.
3: The right concert to go to, if you're a 30 to 40-year-old man, to meet the right girl, the one you can bring home to mom, the one you can take to the country club, the one you can take to the nice restaurant, go to a Hanson concert.
0: Okay.
3: Because at a Hanson concert, it's all preppy girls who wear gold anklets, gold anklet bracelets. You know, the kind that are on the ankle and they're thin and they're nice. They all have those on. They all go to Lilly Pulitzer or Brooks Brothers is another preppy store. And they go that's where they get their clothes. That's what they all look like. That's where you're going to meet a nice girl. You're not going to meet a nice girl at one of these horrible rap concerts.
0: Well, tell me, are these the same girls that one might find in that program you like so much, Sterling Point?
3: Sterling Point is a model of proper behavior for young adults.
0: Okay.
3: It's how you're supposed to dress. It's how you're supposed to behave with other young adults. It runs out the fantasy that every young adult has, which is there are no parents. These are 20-year-olds with no parents. I take it back. Some of them are 18. And again, their parents are in Europe, or they've just abandoned their children by some bizarre transaction and left them in mansions. No one said, in Sterling Point, nobody says, hey, don't worry, I'll grab the check. No, they can all grab the check, except they're not going to grab the check. You want to know why? Because they're at that point that many preppy children are, where they just sign the check. in the restaurant they go to every day. The daddy pays it at the end of the month. You didn't even know about those transactions, but that's how it works. If you're in a really good prep school in the right neighborhood, these kids eat at the same restaurants every day, and then at the end of the month, daddy pays the whole check. They just sign it. It's a different transaction. It's a different economy. Mateus, you and I will never understand
0: it. I agree completely.
3: Thanks for being my friend. Thanks for being on the other side of midnight. Mateus Boom Boom in Hollywood. Oh, yes. What's your Facebook page?
0: Mateus Bombals Hollywood on Facebook, Walter. M-A-T-I-A-S, B-O-M-B-A-L, apostrophe S, Hollywood, just like the city. Mateus Bombals Hollywood. Thanks a lot, Walter.
3: Thank you, my friend. 800-848-9222. 800-848-9222. Much discussion about what happened before the tragedy at 9/11 and discussion about what happened the day, but no discussion about what happened the next day. I was in Manhattan that day. This is what happened. 500,000 people got on boats and went home to Jersey. The subways were not running. The trains were not running. You could not go across the bridges or tunnels. Thousands of people had been told to walk north. And they started to walk north up the avenues, and they were all in the same uniform. The uniform was gray dust. Hair, face, clothes, shoes, they were all in gray dust. That was the uniform of death. I saw firemen and policemen clearing the areas and taking body bags with them on the sidewalks to get them to get their colleagues away from the disaster. I saw a police officer carrying a bowling ball bag. I'm like, what could possibly be in the bowling ball bag? He's not carrying a bowling ball. He didn't. Well, it was a body part. I promise you it was a body part. I promise you he was carrying a head back to the police headquarters for them to determine what they were going to do. Because this was annihilation. This was murder. There's no compromise here. The reason these planes flew into our buildings, our Pentagon, our Shanksville, was because they hated us. They hated us to a degree that we cannot even begin to assume. And it was known. But the day after, we had to start to assimilate some facts. Number one, this destruction was total. Number two, thousands of people had died for going to work. Thousands of our friends disappeared. In Jersey, at the train stations in Westchester, there were bicycles. The bicycles were in the bike racks. And at one point, the people of that town realized that those bikes belonged to people who had been murdered. They weren't going to pick up their bikes. They had been murdered. There were places such as gyms, yoga studios in the area where people had put out their shoes to change into sneakers and go to their classes, their yoga classes and their gyms, and they were left out because those people weren't coming back to pick up their shoes. Every day after 9/11, it was a rolling trauma as we realized more and more. Thousands of people in New York put up pictures of their father, mother, friends, on walls, on fences. Have you seen this person? There was a belief that many people were walking around in a daze, traumatized by the events that had happened, and that they might be found. That never happened. There were major hospital emergency rooms in lower New York City that were heavily staffed, waiting for people to come, waiting for people who needed to be helped. Nobody came because they had been murdered. They had been slaughtered. And these were some of the things that we felt the 12th, the 13th, the 14th, the 15th, day after day after day. More people realized what happened to their business, to their friends, to their loved ones. They had been murdered. 800-848-9222, 800-848-9222. Kevin Levittown, welcome to the other side of midnight. Hi.
4: Hi, Mr. Sterling. Yeah, I used to be a bike messenger back in New York City in 94 to 95. And I was at the, you know, Trade Center practically every day, delivering stuff. What I wanted to ask you is, I'm very confused about the falling of the floors in the towers and whether there is thermite involved or demolition or how they can fall at that rate if they were actually able to pancake. I'm very confused about that. And I know you're a trusted source. I listen to your show all the time, and I was wondering your opinion on about the falling of the floors on the towers, because that's the one thing I'm just confused about.
3: Well, you're not alone. No, Kevin, you're not alone. And it's amazing, isn't it, that after 25 years, we don't have
4: After all this time, yeah, it's still, it's, right. It's a question.

0: This is 25 years.
1: I have a major doubt about this.
0: This was a fraud. Fraud,
2: is,
0: Kevin.
2: Yeah, it is. It's a lie. It's a lie. It's a lie. It's
0: All
2: a
0: right,
2: lie.
0: Kevin, thanks for calling me. 800-848-9222. Carol in Chicagoland, welcome to the home of WGN.
3: Well, hi there. I just had a quick question that just occurred to me when you were talking about our airspace.
0: Yes.
3: Has anybody looked into or figured out who leaked the word that our Air Force wouldn't be around because they were out for training? Has that come up at all?
0: No, that hasn't come up at all. What's interesting, what you just said, is was it possible that the fact that our Air Force wasn't going to be readily available was leaked? I don't think, based on how this was put together, how it was planned, I don't think at that point it mattered. I think they were determined to do it. It had already been planned. The hijackers were already on the way to the airport or in the planes. I don't think it would have mattered. But it's interesting that it's possible that that fact was leaked. It is rarely a secret when we send out 20 jets to fly over the ocean that it's a surprise. It's never a surprise. Carol, thanks very much for calling. 800-848-9222. 800-848-9222. I've never liked the answer when asked, well, wait a minute, why couldn't we scramble these planes? I thought we had the best Air Force in the world, and I believe we have the best Air Force in the world. More amazing, this was on the East Coast, the most densely populated part of America, with three Air Force bases from Boston to South Jersey, three Air Force bases, and Washington, D.C., many reasons to protect this airspace. And, oh, New York City. Where were the freaking jets to knock these down? And I also understand from the things we've learned since is that the order was there. Bush had given the order that they have the authority to shoot them down. And it wasn't done. And on and on and on and on. And that's the challenge. Every time you and I consider what happened on September 11th and the days after, it makes less and less sense. It should make total sense. We should have an absolute answer. You know, one of the spookiest things that happened when the investigations were going on, and there were these Washington very official hearings, who did what, and they subpoenaed President Bush. They wanted him to answer a few questions. He said, I will answer the questions if I can bring Dick Cheney with me. And they would, you're the President of the United States. We'd like to talk to you alone. And he's like, no, I really need the president. I need Dick Cheney with me. Why? He said, because I want them to see how we work together. I want them to see the dynamic between us. Well, this isn't a school play. The president of the United States needs to be answered some questions. And he would not go alone. And that is because he did not make the decisions. All right, Walter Sterling and you, 800-848-9222, the other side of midnight from the Red Apple Audio Networks.
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4: 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If you missed Rita Cosby, here's what you missed.
7: We will be hitting the energy sites. If that doesn't send chills down the spine of the folks there in Iran, the mullahs, I'm not sure anything does. But if anything is a threat to them, it's the thought that President Trump is going to really hit them where it hurts. Well, President Trump, you could tell

0: is clearly set up big time with Iran. And so is Netanyahu, for that matter. Netanyahu was asked a little bit ago what he thinks is set to happen. And he said, listen, if there's any action against us, our response next time will be stronger and much tougher than they have ever seen before. And let's not forget, it's the Israelis that were providing some of the intel, that strike that took out 40 people, remember, on day one.
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0: All right. Good evening, Walter Sterling. The privilege of working with Matt and Pete. I have the A-team. I'm a lucky guy. I know what the other side of that looks like. I know what it's like to not have Matt and Pete. I know what it's like to have a very different team, a very different skill set. I can't even go there. It's so traumatic to me. I have to talk to Steve the Baker and Selena Ballerina. Welcome to the other side of midnight.
1: Hey, good morning, Walter, to you and all the Midnight Misfits.
0: And Selena, are you there?
2: I am here. I'm excited to be here.
0: Very rarely do women say that when I'm around. Therefore, I'm grateful to you, Selena, for saying that. Now, Selena, by means of introduction, intends to be Miss New Jersey in the Miss America pageant next fall. I believe that she can do it. Now, Selena, I'm going to post some pictures of you on my website. That way, Midnight Misfits can see that you're a viable candidate. But they can't see your skills and what you're going to do as your talent. And I need you to recap that, please, Selena. What is your talent?
2: So I was just working on my talent with my sisters tonight. I'm Selena Ballerina, so I'm a ballerina. I've danced my whole life. And so, of course, my talent has to be dance. I've mentioned a little bit before that I tried something different. I did a different style of dance. But I think, you know, Miss America is somebody who's just authentic to herself and not only represents other people and advocates for her community service initiative, but just sticks to what's true about her. And I'm Selena Ballerina, so I got to do ballet. So I was going over it with my sisters tonight, trying to figure out what I'm going to do so I can get back in shape for my ballet performance. So I got to have a 1 minute and 30 seconds at the max of ballet talent. So I got to get ready for that.
0: Selena, you mentioned your civic duty. What does that mean? Some civic duty thing? What's that?
2: So every contestant in the Miss America opportunity has what they call now a community service initiative. And basically, it's whatever you want to advocate for during your year. A lot of girls do, say, the American Heart Association, or some people will partner with an organization. I am very passionate about media literacy, so I advocate for critical thinking, learning how to use the internet in a productive way. You know, everybody's online today. There's a lot more citizen journalism. As a political scientist, I like to help people make sense of everything that's going around so that we can make informed decisions. So really, it's anything that you want if you're going to compete for Miss America and you just have that issue as well as other issues that you'll advocate for should you win Miss New Jersey and Miss America.
0: Now, you realize I am in media. What does media literacy mean? Do you feel that I have media literacy?
2: See, I would say I think you have to if you're going to be on the radio up all night. I mean, I think media literacy is an essential skill, an essential part of doing what you do. I just think, you know, when I advocate for that with the general public, it's more, I mean, it's different for everybody, but really it is about, you know, having good research skills, knowing how to read things, understand, you know, who's presenting information and why they're presenting it. Like why Steve the Baker is up all night on this radio show and what's so important about that.
0: Nothing important about that at all, but it's very entertaining. And Steve is a baker. Steve the Baker, JB Bakery, Burlington, New Jersey. Steve comes on and he presents to us a recipe. And what I've learned about Midnight Misfits is that we need baked goods. We need carbohydrates. We need cheap, easy to digest carbohydrates. We crave it, especially people who have the privilege of working all night. Steve has a recipe for us today, and he's going to tell us what this item is. And then I will be happy to send you the recipe card. All you have to do is send me an email. I'll send it to you right away. It's free. Nobody's going to bother you. You're not going to get 400 emails after. You would if we were organized, but we're really not that organized. We're not that professional. We should be able to take this list of emails and make it in it, but we can't do that. We're radio people. We're stupid. Steve, what should we bake today?
1: Walter, I have a carb-packed cookie for you, okay? The classic Midnight Misfit chocolate chip cookie.
0: Excellent.
1: The Midnight Misfit chocolate chip cookie.
0: Excellent. The chocolate chip cookie. Bravo.
1: Why we love this cookie is because it's a traditional chocolate chip cookie, but Selena and I have put a twist on this cookie. Okay? First of all, it's very necessary to get extra dark chocolate chips. Don't get I don't even want to say this, but Toll House regular chips. You have to go and spend a little bit extra money and get the extra dark chocolate chips. Because guess what, Walter? Did you know that they're like not even putting cocoa in chocolate anymore?
0: Shocking.
1: Like some of the candy bars are like plastic. Mm. I was at the airport and I had a plastic chocolate bar. I was like, I can't even eat this. I threw it away.
0: And you paid $8 for it at the airport.
1: Yeah, but when you're in the airport, you got to have something before you get on the plane. That's what I did. I took the risk, and you know what? I didn't like it. And consumers have to beware. Cocoa is getting switched out, so beware of what chocolate you're buying, what cocoa you're buying. If it's more money, it's probably the real thing. So with this chocolate chip cookie recipe, use extra dark chocolate chips. Now, what's different that Selena and I have done is the butter gets melted. That's one of the pro tips. It gets melted and incorporated into the dry ingredients. And then bake it to perfection. What we like is a pinch of salt. You have to get a good crystal sea salt, a little bit on the coarse side. Sprinkle that all over the cookies. Let it sit in. Let it cool down because that has to be done immediately. This way it sticks to the cookie. Let it sit in. Let it cool down. And then you will have an irresistible taste, flavor in your mouth with the chocolate, the crispness of the sugar cookie, and the salt. It just takes it to a whole nother level, and that's the cookie that I like to have for the Midnight Misfits. It's the Midnight Misfit Chocolate Chip Cookie.
0: All right, that's Steve the Baker of JB Bakery, Burlington, New Jersey, Selena Ballerina, JB Bakery, Burlington, New Jersey. Thank you both for being on the other side of midnight. Send me a note, walter.sterling@wabcradio.com, and I will send you that recipe. Now, the nice thing about Steve's recipe is they're graphically very attractive. They look good. You won't be embarrassed, and they're simple. You have the ingredients right now. One of the things I said to Steve, I said, okay, we can do this, but you can't give me wacky ingredients. I can't need any Bobby Flay ingredients. This has to be something that anybody can make with what they have. So that's what we've got. Send me a note, walter.sterling@wabcradio, and I will send you a copy of the chocolate chip cookie recipe. And you and I are talking at 800-848-9222, 800-848-9222. We're talking about the subject that's not discussed when it comes to September 11th, the days after the 11th, the 12th, the 13th, the 14th, the 15th, and how it hit us in waves as to what happened. It wasn't just once. It was all over, months after month after month. The other side of midnight.
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5: I'm Gloria Chapa. Officials in Pennsylvania say a 40-year-old woman has died from complications associated with measles. Pennsylvania Governor Josh Shapiro.
6: Just this morning, the Pennsylvania Department of Health announced the first two measles-associated deaths in Pennsylvania in 35 years. Both of the individuals were from Lancaster County, and both were unvaccinated.
5: The Pennsylvania Department of Health says last week the state reported 676 cases of measles in 37 counties. Firefighters in Northern California are working to increase containment on the Lucas Fire that's burning close to the Mendocino National Forest. CAL FIRE reports the fire has burned over 4,000 acres and has 25% containment. Officials say that the Lucas Fire is in the burn scar of 2018's Ranch Fire. U.S. Special Envoy Jared Kushner said that territory was the main issue in efforts to achieve peace between Ukraine and Russia. Kushner said Russian President Vladimir Putin already outlined his objectives, while Ukraine would not withdraw to the territorial line sought by Moscow.
7: Look, I think right now, from the Ukraine perspective, I mean, President Putin's laid out his line of what he wants to achieve. If Ukraine, you know, wanted to withdraw to that line, then obviously, you know, we have the rest of the deal set up and put together. Ukraine right now does not want to do that. And obviously, our job as the mediators to figure out how can we come up with a creative solution that doesn't violate their desires and that helps them achieve, you know, their objective and does it in a way that we can get Russia to end the conflict.
5: Ukrainian officials are suggesting a possible resumption of three-sided talks involving Ukraine, Russia, and the United States next month. Authorities in the Philippines say it may be weeks or even months before victims of a ferry fire can be identified. 76 people were killed in the blaze after the ferry caught fire after leaving Manila. 43 people were rescued. 13 are still unaccounted for. The fire burned for more than a day, impeding search and rescue operations. Rescuers were unable to board for over 40 hours after the fire started. Approximately 300 CEOs and senior executives are in Toronto for the Canada Investment Summit, hosted by Prime Minister Mark Carney. Carney is working to court investors as he tries to reduce his country's economic dependence on the United States, even as a trade war escalates with President Trump. Carney is pitching Canada's energy and critical minerals, educated workforce, and political stability to potential investors. Officials in Turkey have detained after at least 47 people after a series of raids on the offices of LGBTQ associations. Prosecutors say it's part of a probe into prostitution and obscenity. The government says it's aimed at protecting family values. This is the Worldwide News Network.
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5: U.S. Customs and Border Protection says hundreds of candidates applied for positions at a Homeland Security Expo held earlier this month in Buffalo. CBP reports 179 on-the-spot tentative job offers in law enforcement roles, such as Border Patrol agent, CBP officer, and Air and Marine Interdiction agent, along with filling professional roles that include attorney, human resources specialist, and management and program analyst. Many veterans attended the event and met with CBP recruiters to discuss how their military experience could translate to careers with the agency.
8: This is a family community.
5: Organizers in Queens gathered along Roosevelt Avenue over the weekend, calling for the city to crack down on prostitution. A group of residents marched and protested outside of alleged brothels. Under former Mayor Eric Adams, Operation Restore Roosevelt was a multi-agency collaboration to cut down on human trafficking and drug use along the busy quarter. Community members are now calling for Mayor Mamdani and Governor Hochul to visit and get a first-hand look at what is happening on the street. Officials now confirm one death tied to a new Legionnaires outbreak in the South Bronx. So far, eight other people have been infected, according to the city's Department of Health. One of the 10 cooling towers ordered to be cleaned and disinfected by today after preliminary testing showed positive results for Legionella bacteria is located at Yankee Stadium. More than a dozen rescues were made by the Paterson, New Jersey Fire Department. Cars were submerged halfway up their doors, and some drivers became stuck after rain caused flooding this weekend. From the 77 WABC Weather Center, partly cloudy overnight with a low of 70. Partly sunny early today, then closer to full sunshine later on with a high of 75. I'm Gloria Chapa for 77 WABC News.
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9: Yes, he said a bunch of liars. 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
4: With Walter Sterling.

0: A doctor of unknown origin. Welcome, Dr. Salvin. Welcome to the other side of midnight. I know you have conspiracies, mysteries. You're one of the greatest sources of conspiracies, mysteries, and ratings. Share with us what you'd like to tell us tonight.
1: Hello, good evening, good morning. It's not unknown. I have a definite authorized academic PhD in metaphysics. It's a real field.
0: Who gives a PhD in metaphysics? What is that? What?
1: Do you know what the definition of metaphysics is?
0: I can't hear you. I'm having trouble hearing you.
1: Really?
0: No, go ahead. No, I can hear you.
1: It's the study between psychology and spirituality. It's a combination of both. It's kind of like what Carl Jung was all about. It's very Jungian and spiritual. It's all about different religions, spirituality.
0: But he was kind of wacky. Don't you think he was kind of wacky, Carl Jung?
1: Yeah, because he studied with Freud. Yes, it's all part of that whole thing. But anyway, you know, there's two different things going on. There's one here in California, in Long Beach, California. The Queen Mary has opened up some of the, you know, it's a haunted ship. About 12 years ago, I was on a TV show, a magazine show called Nine on the Town, and they took me as a psychic to go and identify all of the different haunted rooms and areas within the ship, and I knew nothing about it, and I identified all of them, especially one in the boiler room where I kept saying, oh, there was some knocking going on, and apparently back in the old days, there was a man who was caught fixing the boiler, I think three levels below deck, and he took a hammer and he kept banging on the rail until somebody came to unlock him, and I identified the banging. Well, right now they've got a special going where they're unlocking certain rooms that have been extremely haunted, so people can stay in the haunted rooms now, I guess through Halloween is what they're doing. They've just announced that. But the real story that got me was that, you know, with ChatGPT, people have been having relationships online with these virtual communications of talking to ChatGPT, and they talk back, and all of a sudden they have a love life, and people, not just on the different Rumbles and Tumbles and all the different dating sites. Well, now they have a AI dating site where the men, they're calling it the horny bloats. The blokes are turning to dangerous AI models dubbed the sex doll that pretends to love you. And this is coming out of England, of course. So these men can go online and pick the woman of their dreams. There's 100 different models. They're all AI. And they'll do whatever the person chooses. And you can program your AI woman to be the woman of your dreams. And so these guys don't have to get up. They don't have to pay anything. They just program their computer to the AI image, and they're having a love life, and the woman, the AI, will come back and say, I love you. So these people are falling in love with AI images and dating online without having to get up and go anymore.
0: And how do they do this? What is the website? How does this work?
1: Well, let me see what the website actually is. Oh, it's called Sex AI, SXXXAI. It's a new dating platform which was launched just on Wednesday and offers its male users the chance to find love with a scantily clad AI model which says it loves you.
0: So
1: sex star blokes unlucky in the dating scene are turning to dangerous AI models.
0: Stop. So I don't want you to read to us. We're not in kindergarten. Now listen, the fact is that this is a dating site that'll connect you with a cartoon.
1: I guess, yeah, because it's AI. In a way, it's like a cartoon, but it's AI.
0: This is where people get confused. Oh, yes, it's like she's. I have a friend who absolutely swears that he has an AI girlfriend who really understands him, really knows him, really gives him really great advice. I said, hello, you're getting advice from a cartoon? You're dating a cartoon? That's what it is. And worse, it's a cartoon made up of your fantasies. So you train it with your fantasies, your point of view, whether or not you're left-handed, which side to sit at you next to you at a dinner table, and it's a cartoon.
1: And these people are becoming obsessed, and their whole life revolves around their
0: cartoon
1: image. Their cartoon,
0: their
1: They're in love with their, but they're gorgeous women. I looked through them. I mean,
0: well, no one's going to make up an ugly woman to be their cartoon. They're going to make up their fantasy girl.
1: Yes, they are. All different colors, shapes, sizes. They're all perfect bodies, and you can program them, and they'll do whatever they want in bed, at dinner,
0: they're not,
1: you're right.
0: Yeah, but they're not perfect bodies. They're pixels.
1: That's true.
0: Yeah,
1: they
0: these,
1: are pixels.
0: These are cartoons, and it's a very interesting thing how there's a huge strain in our culture that these AIs are different than a cartoon. These are, you know, she really understands me. She knows me. She does everything I like and appreciate. And we need to go to the source.
1: It's like interactive porn, I guess.
0: Yes, that's right. It's no different than it is a better chat room. It is an new and improved chat room with beautiful pictures. They're pictures. And they're pictures that you fantasized about, that you made up. Now, let me just listen to me for a second, Linda. A really good escort does exactly the same thing. She quickly sizes up what the guy wants and imagines that a woman should be. And the more expensive that woman is, the better she is at it. What does he like to drink? Where does he want to sit? What does he want to talk about? She knows all that. A good escort knows all that. Now we have a cartoon escort who's able to flatter the man's ego, make him comfortable, make him happy.
1: On a monitor or the phone.
0: Pixels, right.
1: Yeah.
0: But this has been true. This has been true of all phony relationships between men and women. The real relationships don't work like this. But all the phony relationships, the chat rooms, the peep shows, the strippers, the escorts, it's all the same premise, which is that this woman really...
1: There's no responsibility. There's no real commitment. I've had clients that come to me that have been in love with those types of relationships. I said, but you're talking to a computer, or you're in love with an image. Or how many times, like you just got a compliment because the female that was on just before complimented you. As a talk show host, the women, maybe some men, fall in love with you and the image that you portray. I've had it myself when I was on the air. I would get roses and chocolate and Valentine's. I said, you don't know me. You know what I am on the air. You hear my persona. It's the entertainment. It's the shtick. It's my job. But they don't know me. So it's the same kind of thing, I think, with this AI. They have the fantasy, or if it's going to be in the chat room, or it's going to be ChatGPT, or if it's been like anything on the apps, or even before the computer age, however it's been done, with the fantasy versus the people fearing responsibility of taking that step of really getting in a relationship. It's to stay removed from real love. It's to stay removed from really getting responsibility of having attachment. But there's people literally falling in love and then having anxiety or breaking up, or what's the new term? Avoidance. There's avoidant issues.
0: Ghosting. Now, one other question. What does this cost to have this cartoon girlfriend?
1: Oh, I forget. It's something like 70 pounds. So I don't know how that translates into dollars.
0: It's $90.
1: It's
0: about $90.
1: The cheapest was 7 pence. So what's pence? I don't know the conversion.
0: I don't know.
1: There's
0: listen,
1: different
0: Linda.
1: Levels.
0: Linda. Okay. Now here's your homework.
1: Go find out conversion.
0: Find out how much this costs, because that's the real story. How much are people wasting on cartoon girlfriends? And thank you, Linda. Thank you very much for being with us tonight. On the other side of midnight.
1: Welcome, Walter. Good night.
0: Good night. Now, I have this thing. I'm playing this thing. You can turn this on.
2: The other side of midnight with Walter Stern.
0: All right, now we're going to start it again. Because even though Matt threatened to always have it up, sometimes it turns itself down.
2: Lesbians in space. The other side of midnight with Walter Sterling.
3: The baby? No, that's disgusting. Here's the thing. I never wanted a baby with a man. I don't want a baby with a lady. Two periods and pampers? That's a lot of waste. I don't want to do that. Because here's my question. What if we break up? Who's supposed to take care of that baby? Not me.
0: All right, Rich in New Jersey, welcome to the other side of midnight at 800-848-9222.
4: Yeah, I just grabbed something out of my quote book. End
0: well,
4: quote.
0: Well.
4: What nonsense people talk about happy marriage. A man can be happy with any woman as long as he doesn't love her. Oscar Wilde. Anyway, that's
0: you were quoting you're quoting a gay poet about man and woman marriage. Is that what you just did, Rich? Yeah.
4: Yes, I did. Yeah. I'm guilty as charged.
0: Guilty.
4: Okay. As far as the buildings, I'll get to that. But I know what happened on the paper a day before 9/11. In the Post, I believe, there was a cover about something about Britney Spears. And in the article, in the paper that day, Bush was going to have his economic advisors get together because the price of gas went up 15 cents. That was the news the day before. Okay, now to my theory about the towers. The only way you can solve this problem, you're going through a desert, build these buildings the exact same way with the exact same materials, and remote control planes that will fly into them, and let's see what happens. But it's not going to happen. A controlled experiment.
0: I appreciate what you said, and it makes a lot of sense. And you're right, that is the only way. Unless you could do a computer model. Could you do a computer model of it?
4: I don't know. I guess so, because what Newton's law of motion is things when things start to fall.
0: Wait, you're starting to quote. You're starting to quote Newton's laws on this show.
4: The law of dynamic
0: this
4: motion.
0: I'm not Greg Kelly. I don't deal in science. Thank you for the call. I appreciate it, Rich. 800-848-9222. Walter Sterling on the other side of midnight. Now listen, you know about Batavia, Illinois? 2:40 in the morning, a woman sees a flashlight and a shadow. Outside her window, police say the man in her backyard was a registered sex offender. A military court convicted him in 2024. He'd taken a sailor's key card, let himself into her bedroom, and watched her sleep. He never met the woman in Batavia. He saw her on where? Social media, Facebook. He researched her and found her home address. Researched. Let me translate that word. 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All right. It's the other side of midnight with Walter Sterling at 800-848-9222. The other side of midnight from the Red Apple Audio Networks.
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7: A new study at J.A. May Cardiology found that patients with atrial fibrillation can monitor their heart rhythm at home by using a smartphone before treatment. Researchers at the Karolinska Institute say the approach reduced last-minute procedure cancellations by nearly 95%. I'm Yana Derulis for the Worldwide News Network.
5: Celebrating 250 years of America, highlighting moments in history. Here's Jake Novak.
8: April 23rd, 1985. Coca-Cola kills its flagship formula and replaces it with New Coke. It turned out Coke catastrophically misjudged the deep emotional attachment to the original formula. Public backlash was immediate and ferocious. Within 79 days, Coca-Cola was forced into reintroducing the original formula as Coca-Cola Classic. And that's history.
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3: Hey, Walter. On tonight's episode of Confessions of a Retired Detective, since last Friday was 9/11, I'd like to share my 9/11 story. I was working in the Bronx as a detective, and on that Tuesday, I was supposed to go into Manhattan at 9 o'clock, and I was going to pull a guy out of corrections and interview him, and supposedly he was going to become an informant for us. There was some guy in Department of Motor Vehicles who was pumping out driver's licenses, and we were going to work out an agreement with his defense attorney and the DA. So I got to the Bronx office about 7 o'clock and waiting for my sergeant. He doesn't get there until well after 8, and I'm all over him. Come on, come on, come on, we got to go. The next thing you know, cop from downstairs comes running into our office. He goes, a plane just hit the World Trade Center. So we turned on the TV and we're watching it like everyone else. But we figured with three major airports in the New York City area, chances are it was a small private plane that hit the World Trade Center. Well, as we're watching it like everyone else, we see a second plane come and hit the towers. So we knew at that point it was terrorism. A phone call came from One Police Plaza and told everybody in our office to get into uniform and stand by. And probably about noon, we were told to get into our unmarked cars and caravan down the West Side Highway and to report down to the World Trade Center. And at this point in my career, I had 14 years in. I really didn't know what to expect. And we got down there. It was sheer chaos. Nobody knew what was going on. They gave us these paper masks that you would get at Home Depot if you were going to demo your bathroom. They lined us up and they marched us into a, basically it was like a cloud, because the closer you got to ground zero, the more the particles were flying around that the sunlight couldn't get through. And I remember as we were coming down Broadway, seeing hundreds and hundreds, if not thousands of pairs of women's high heel shoes that they had just tossed off to get the hell out of there. And as we got up to the pile, I remember I felt like Charlton Heston in the last scene of Planet of the Apes, where he's looking at the Statue of Liberty head and like, how did this happen? And nothing made sense. I remember seeing some guy had an autographed baseball laying on the ground. There were computers, stuff was destroyed. And then there was other stuff that wasn't destroyed. Nothing made sense. And they had us out there just kind of guarding the perimeter. We got out of there probably about 5:30 a.m., and we were told to report back the following day. We did that round the clock for the first week, and then they pulled us out. And then my team came back a couple of weeks after that, and we were on the pile with the Home Depot buckets just kind of sorting through the rubble. And then later on, because I worked in the auto crime division, they had us out of the dump, and we were opening up the cars that were coming out of the hole to see if anyone had perished. So 9/11 is a dark day in American history, and it's something I'll never forget. For more behind-the-scenes NYPD stories, be sure to check out my new book, NYPD, Behind the Blue Wall of Silence, available on Amazon. I'm retired detective turned author Vic Ferrari with Walter Sterling on the other side of midnight.
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6: What makes something a conspiracy theory? It turns out it's an explanation for an event or situation that generally blames a powerful, secretive group even when other explanations are more probable. According to psychologist Stefan Lewandowski, the stronger the evidence against a conspiracy, the more the conspirators must want people to believe their version of events. It gets stranger. Believing in one conspiracy theory is often associated with believing in more conspiracy theories. Which means a conspiracy theory might be the only argument where being proven wrong is actually seen as a proof that you're right.
5: Do you understand that this is what all-night radio is supposed to sound like? We talk about conspiracies, mysteries. We have people with strange accents appearing out of nowhere, like Jamal in Las Vegas. Welcome to the other side of midnight. Hi, Jamal. Hello, Jamal. Hello.
7: Yes.
5: Tight as a drum. Let me tell you, it's like a Swiss watch here. It's like a bad European, it's like bad Russian radio. Do you ever hear Russian radio? It's pretty funny. It's like they're very confused because everybody who runs Russian radio stations hours ago were running plows and bulldozers. Yes, Jamal, welcome.
7: Welcome. Thank you. How are you doing?
5: Good.
7: So I was, you know, calling out here from Vegas, and I just happened to turn on the radio, and I heard you were talking about the Air Force jets during 9/11.
5: Yes. Do you have an explanation for this? By the way, you're on Andy Vieira's radio station, a new affiliate, very happy to be on this radio station. Big, giant FM, 100,000-watt, Class C. It's amazing. Now I'll shut up, Jamal, and tell us what you want to tell us.
7: Oh, well, I just wanted to, you know, set the record straight and give you information, because it seemed like you didn't have the proper information. Give you a little bit of background of me. I'm a retired senior master sergeant in the Air Force, weapons loader, and I happen to be retired from D.C. Air National Guard Air Force Base, where we have alert facilities at. And you brought up the question of where were our jets at during 9/11? Well, during that time, we didn't have alert facilities set up. Alert facilities didn't get set up until after 9/11. 9/11 was a catalyst for us setting up the 13 alert sites that we have across this country, up and down the Eastern Seaboard, the South, the West, and the North. So at that time, jets, I don't know how you know it works, but Air Force jets do not sit armed at that time. The items that you see, the weaponry that you see on the jets are practice munitions. So at the time of 9/11, we just have practice munitions on the jets, because the jets fly every day. They fly missions every day, and they have practice munitions. So when 9/11 happened, there was not real munitions on the jets. So when the planes crashed into the towers, and by the time the call came down to load the jets up with real munitions, there's a whole process that has to go through. They have to get the bombs and or the missiles out of a storage facility in ammo. Ammo has to unload them, bring them out of the caskets, put them on the trailers, and bring them out. And then the weapons crews come out, and they have to load the weapons. And then at that time, you have to get the pilots and everybody else on the same page and bring them back out to the jets, and then they take off. So at that time, it was a very slow process. It wasn't even a real process at that time. So that's why it took so long for the jets to get off the ground and get into the air. And by the time the jets got into the air, the jets had already crashed into the tower, and the jet in Pennsylvania had already started to crash. So that's why none of the jets got shot down. And then that's why the jets were just up there doing their patrols after that. So I just wanted to give you a little bit of insight.
5: Jamal, in your professional opinion, with the experience in the military that you've had, do you think we could come up with a better system?
7: Oh, we do have a better system now. Like I said, because of the 9/11.
5: Are they armed now? Are they armed and ready now?
7: Yes. At the 13 alert sites, we have armed munitions on the jets ready to go at a moment's notice. When I was stationed at D.C., that is the premier alert facility in the country. They're the fastest to get off the ground and intercept jets. By the time I retired from that unit or from the military, since 9/11 until the time I retired 2 years ago, we had responded to over 3,500 alert calls in the DC area.
5: With your military background and your professional experience, what do you think hit the Pentagon?
7: I think a jet hit the Pentagon.
5: You feel sure about that? What I know about flying, especially jets, to fly a jet that low, that fast, that perfectly, you had to be a hell of a pilot.
7: Somewhat. I mean, like, they all got lucky. They hit to even fly an airplane into a building. It's not as easy as people think. You're going a couple hundred miles an hour trying to hit a building. Same thing with the Pentagon. You're going a couple hundred miles an hour. All you got to do is just pretty much aim. And I believe you just aim the jet and you just go for it. And hopefully that you hit it. And it seemed that's what the pilot did, or the terrorist did, when he hit the Pentagon.
5: Jamal, how many years were you in the military?
7: I was in the military 28 years.
5: So you have a hell of a pension.
7: I got a nice little retirement.
5: Well, you've earned it, my friend. Thanks so much for listening to our Las Vegas affiliate, and thank you for calling in to The Other Side of Midnight. 800-848-9222, 800-848-9222. We're talking about the remnants of 9/11. after we've spent two or three days on this station talking about it pretty much nonstop, we talked about right before and during. Well, now I'm talking about right after. Thousands and thousands of New Yorkers were told to walk north. Just go. And when they walked north, up Park Avenue, Fifth Avenue, Third Avenue, Second Avenue, when they were walking north, it was curb to curb. And everybody looked the same. They were wearing gray dust. This was not light dust. It was heavy dust. And it clung to their suits and their faces and their hair and their shoes. And it stank. It stank from asbestos, petroleum, chemicals, and human bodies. It was the most disgusting dust you could ever imagine. And I know that hundreds of people who carried that dust with them home, put that clothes in a plastic bag, sealed it up, put it away. We're not going to throw it away. To them, it was a valuable reminder of hell. The fact that they got away, the fact that they lived, every step that they were coming away from September 11th, from the World Trade Center, every step, I'm sure they felt gratitude on a progressive basis that they were able to walk away. There wasn't a middle group of people. There wasn't a group of people who were injured. They were either walking or dead. There was no middle. Doctors went down there to help. They were available. Too many of them had nothing to do. The first round grade A emergency rooms in New York City were empty. They were empty because nobody was injured. They were dead. And then the challenge that parents had was, how do you explain this to your kids? How do you explain this to a kid that this happened? What conceivable way can it be contextualized? What way could an event like this be made comfortable in their brains without the kid immediately saying, will this happen to me? 5 years old, 6 years old. So, and the schools that were near 9/11, the schools that were right there at the World Trade Center. How did they tell those kids? Well, my wife was pregnant, and once the baby was born, once Dorothy was born, that thought never left me. Like, how am I going to tell Dorothy about this? What was interesting is the New York City public schools had answers on this. They coordinated it with parents. They decided what would be the appropriate age for a child to learn about this horror, not that there was any appropriate age. And the parents and the teachers in the New York City public schools worked together to come up with a way to put this into context and to make it almost livable for a child. I was lucky, quote, lucky, because I had a, quote, deal with Pearl Harbor. Well, that was over there. I wasn't going to have Japanese. Japanese weren't going to come here. They got their revenge. They gave us raw fish and warm wine. They got their revenge. But the fact is that I was not scared by the events of Pearl Harbor. It was a story. It was a story. But 9/11, my kids could walk there. My kids could walk there. That's a very different thing. What makes me happy in the tragic way is that my children have, on their own initiative, gone to 9/11. They have gone to the World Trade Center site. They have looked for the names of the friends of their family on the memorial. They have looked for their name. They've taken the pictures of their names. Fireman Captain Patrick Brown of the New York City Fire Department and Jim Paul, an executive at Car Futures. They have gone to visit them. My daughters say, Dad, you need to go visit them, and I do. But that's what happened after, the aftermath of 9/11. Throughout the city, wall after wall after wall, there are pictures of people who disappeared. Have you seen this person? Call. And there was... There was no good system. Pushed the wrong button. Sorry, I didn't mean to cough in your ear. There was no good system for finding these people. The phones didn't work. Our cell phones didn't work for days and days. The air was unbreathable for days and days and days. 25 years later, my feelings about this, my fears from this, have not minimized. Any other event in my life, parents dying, friends dying, every other event in my life that was big, major, catastrophic, gets smaller and smaller and smaller with age. Not this. Not this. Denise in Connecticut, welcome to the other side of midnight. Hi.
8: Hi. You made the statement about there being only two categories of victims in the 9/11 attack. And I wanted to just relay my little story about how true that very is, how very true that is. My husband was a helicopter pilot in the military, in the Connecticut National Guard on that day. He was flying his CH-47 Chinook somewhere near Syracuse, and they were flying below radio contact. And at some point, because it was such a beautiful day, he decided to pop up and listen to hear what was going on around him. And his unit urgently told him that he had to get down to Teterboro Airport to evacuate victims. And that's where what you said comes in. Two Air Force jets escorted him in his Chinook down to Teterboro, and they were on standby awaiting, you know, instructions on where they would start picking up these mass casualties. And he sat there for 3 days with no mass casualties because, as you said so eloquently, they were either walking uptown or they were dead.
5: Tell me about your husband.
8: Oh, I will get emotional because he's no longer with us, but I was with him since 1978. He joined the U.S. Marine Corps after the Beirut attack, and then a few years later, he wanted to fly helicopters, so he switched over to the Army and became a warrant officer. He was qualified in 7 different aircraft, and we traveled around quite a bit. I served in the reserves concurrent with him for a short while, and he ended up, his last aircraft was the CH-47 Chinook, which was the one he was flying on 9/11. He spent 32 years in the military and passed away suddenly 6 months before his retirement.
5: Your husband was a great man.
8: He's a rock.
5: Do you have children?
8: We have a son.
5: Does he know how special Dad was?
8: Oh, you have no idea.
5: What's your son doing? How old's your son?
8: My son's 35, and he's a scout in a professional hockey league.
5: Oh, what a great job. What a fun job. Good for him.
8: Indeed.
5: What a great job. It's like it's like the reward job. You've been a good guy, so your reward is you get to do this job.
8: Well, it's not easy, but it's easy compared to fighting wars, which my husband was robbed of 30% of his life remaining on this earth from 9/11 on to his death because of deployments and long stretches of time, him not being around us. And that's what we carry with us.
5: Understood. Denise, this is a beautiful story, and I'm grateful to you to share it with us. You're always welcome on the other side of midnight. Thank you so much for calling.
8: Thank you.
5: Thank you very much, Denise. 800-848-9222, 800-848-9222 with Walter Sterling. You and I get this time that's different and special. This is why I always wanted to share time with you, Misfits, from 1 a.m. to 5 a.m. every day. We get to talk to each other. We don't have to deal with a lot of nonsense. People get honest now. The later in the day, the more honest human beings become. And that's when it gets interesting. Please notice, nobody calls this show and starts barking at the Democrats, because who cares? You know how you feel about the Democrats. You know how you feel about Republicans. We don't need to bark about it on 50,000-watt radio stations. Plenty other things to do, right? We get to talk about how we feel and our daily emotions and our sensations and the truth about our family. My number is 800-848-9222, 800-848-9222. And we get to talk about conspiracies and mysteries. And at the moment, I am fascinated by one of the great mysteries of our time. You ready for this? In the 1800s, thousands and thousands of rooms were built in Ohio, Trenton, Illinois, Kentucky, Missouri. Thousands and thousands of rooms were built in America at a time when it was all dirt roads, open farms. The biggest city had 500,000 people in it. Did you hear what I said? The biggest city had 500,000 people in it. That's it. Thousands and thousands of rooms in asylums. Yeah, that's right, in asylums. And why? Why did they think there were going to be so many crazy people that some of these asylums had 6,000 beds in them? It's an astonishing...
9: In the 1800s, insane asylums began appearing all over America and Europe. They were massive. Stone buildings, towers, domes, thousands of rooms, some of the largest buildings of their time, and many of them were supposedly built in just a few years. This was before heavy machinery, before power tools, before modern transportation. So how were so many massive buildings constructed so quickly all over the world? And why do so many of these asylums look more like castles than hospitals? At the same time these buildings were being filled, a diagnosis began appearing in medical records called moral insanity. Moral insanity did not always

0: Because during this same time period, history was being rewritten. Cities were expanding almost overnight. Massive buildings were appearing across the world. And thousands of people were being labeled insane and locked away. And if all of that was happening at the same time, it raises a disturbing question. How many of the people in those asylums were actually insane? And how many of them simply did not belong in the new world that was being created?
1: And the new world, one of the things that could label you as insane was a condition called nostalgia, that you felt tremendous fondness for the past. Not the new world, not the reset, but you liked it the way it was. Having thousands of people in cities that liked it the way it was going to prevent the New World Order. Well, what was the New World Order? The New World Order, John D. Rockefeller, the rich people of that time, the Gilded Age. What was the New World Order? Number one, it was petroleum dependent. It was necessary for you to embrace oil and gas. Why was that important? Because there could be invoices and bills on petroleum and gas. That's right. And, you know, gas and oil. Oil was very precious. It's a fossil fuel. It's so precious that it's limited and we could run out. Well, if you can run out of something that's useful, that makes it valuable. But the fact is that we're not going to run out of it. That right now, today, oil is being produced, not just harvested from the earth, but it continues to be produced by the earth, by natural processes, because it's not really a fossil fuel. They have found oil deposits around the world where there's nowhere, no sign of fossil life, nowhere of animal life. There was no animal life where the oil's being produced, still being produced. We're not running out of oil. You have to tell people that you're running out of oil to make it valuable, but we're not. That's number one. Number two, there was a big problem. If you looked at the periodic charts of 1800, 1750, the periodic tables of those times, you'll see an element called ether, E-T-H-E-R, ether. Ether in the air. By 1900, it was wiped off the periodic charts, an entire element completely removed from the periodic table. What was that about? Well, ether, an element in the air, was captured through a series of copper, antennas, other elements, converted into energy, and it was free. You have seen lightning rods on Victorian houses, right? You've seen lightning rods on the top of cathedrals. And what were they for? Because you see, when they build new buildings today, they don't put lightning rods on them, do they? It's because they weren't for lightning. It's not what they were for. They were to capture the energy produced by ether. That's what generated heat and light. But it was free. Well, that was a big problem. I'm Walter Sterling. Let's you and I talk. 800-848-9222. 800-848-9222. The Other Side of Midnight.
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0: The Other Side of Midnight with Walter Sterling.
1: The people of Walmart on the other side of midnight.
2: When you say the word Savannah, what do you think? You think of the Savannah Bananas, a wonderful minor league baseball team, and they dance and they play a nice brand of baseball. A lot of fun to watch. Okay. In beautiful Chatham County, Georgia, 20-year-old Dion Love was picked up. Yeah, for using AI to create fake delivery order in an attempt to steal merchandise from the Walmart in Savannah. Police say Love used that AI-generated fraudulent order that appeared to come from the Spark Driver platform, which is used by Walmart customers to have items delivered to their homes. Love allegedly posed as a delivery driver and claimed the items were part of a legitimate order. I'm going to tell you this. This 20-year-old, he could cure cancer with that AI. He's a genius. This is why data centers need to be built, for great crime stories like this. Police say Walmart employees told them this incident may be part of a larger issue. Through our conversations with the employees, according to the cops, there's a large network of utilization of fake Spark orders to obtain high-end merch from Walmart specifically. Well, this is going to lead to innovation, and it's going to be AI innovation, because you're going to be able to take a picture of the order and find out if it's legit in like 2 seconds. Artificial intelligence, yeah, we're going to end up working for computers. No question about it. But as of right now, great opportunities to commit crime. And that's what we're about right here on the other side of midnight. We want you to know how to use technology for theft. For the people of Walmart, I'm Velo Hool. Walter Sterling, the other side of midnight, Red Apple Audio Network.
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4: Tonight, ladies and gentlemen, is the end.
5: First woman in 15 years to host this show. That's got to puff you up.
6: It does. It's extraordinary. I cannot tell you how honored I am.
5: What convinced you to say yes to this, to hosting the Emmys?
6: I have to say, I said, why not? I thought it was such an honor to be, you know, asked to do this, but also it's so fun.
7: Mariska is not only breaking glass ceilings, she's also entering the evening a double Emmy winner for her deeply personal HBO documentary, My Mom Jane.
6: It is a gift.
5: Yeah. It's been an extraordinary time. For Monday, anything you can tell us about the monologue? Is there a can't miss moment?
6: How about this? Several. There are several can't miss moments.
5: She will sing.
6: What? I just said it. She will sing.
8: She's doing everything. It is a full-fledged show from her.
7: The Emmys will air live Monday on NBC and Peacock. Jesse Collins and his award-winning producing team are spilling even more behind-the-scenes secrets.
5: One of the things we're wondering about is how will you pay tribute to Catherine O'Hara?
9: We love Catherine, so it was important for us to acknowledge and give her a moment.
7: Also watch for a Buffy reunion with Sarah Michelle Gellar and David Boreanaz. And
10: well, I'm here.
7: Jacqueline Smith, Cheryl Ladd, and Kate Jackson will take the stage for the 50th anniversary of Charlie's Angels.
11: 50 years in television is exciting for all of us.
9: And Mariska loves Charlie's Angels, too. So it's a big moment for her.
4: Everybody loved Charlie's Angels. It was brilliant television. Why? Because it was accessible. Anybody could understand Charlie's Angels. That's what made it perfect. Emmys tonight on NBC. We'll talk about them tomorrow.
12: Lesbians in space, space, space, space. The other side of midnight with Walter Sterling.
13: The baby? No, that's disgusting. Here's the thing. I never wanted a baby with a man. I don't want a baby with a lady. Two periods and pampers, that's a lot of waste. I don't want to do that, because here's my question. What if we break up? Who's supposed to take care of that baby? Not me.
4: By the way, I saw a TV show that surprised me because I really liked it, but I was surprised about everything about it. Yes, we've talked about Sterling Point, and it's very important for you to watch Sterling Point. In fact, if you don't watch Sterling Point on Amazon Prime, we can't be friends. It's a perfect television show. It features young adults, no parents, lesbianism, and no zits. It is the ultimate teen fantasy. But then I saw, by accident, The Paper. And it was, I thought, you know, a goofy story about a newspaper or one of those annoying, right-on, hardcore, newspapers are liberal. No. The Paper is just like The Office, and it's created by the same person who created The Office. It was created by Greg Daniels. And in fact, some of the cast from The Office is on The Paper. It's structured the same way, the same fonts on the title sequences. And instead of it being in Scranton, it's in Toledo, Ohio. And it plays off the fact that it's in Toledo, Ohio. Exactly the same way. They formatted it the same way, except instead of being The Office, it's The Paper. And it's funny as hell. Usually shows that come after sort of a show like it, like After MASH, usually they're always like After MASH. Not a good idea. But this was The Paper, created by the same team, and some of the people who were on The Office are in The Paper. I strongly recommend it. But first you have to watch Sterling Point, which has nothing to do with me. I'm sorry about the name confusion. Brilliant show. Absolutely brilliant show. Coming up, you and I are going to talk about the asylums that were built in the 1850s throughout our country. 5,000-6,000 bed asylums surrounded by cornfields, dirt roads. Why the hell did they feel those were necessary to build? And these were not casual buildings. They were massive structures, huge doors, giant windows, secure as could be, heavy stone.
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16: I'm Gloria Chapa. A federal judge has issued a new order freezing President Trump's limits on mail voting for the midterms. U.S. District Judge Carl Nichols, who was nominated into the post by the president, earlier declined to freeze the president's executive order, saying then it was premature. In the preliminary injunction, Judge Nichols writes, it's now clear that many could lose their ability to vote if the order goes into effect. A previous order from a different judge is before the U.S. Supreme Court. The AI giant Anthropic has released a report detailing how it detected and stopped malicious activity by its AI models. News Nation's Elizabeth Vargas.
17: Anthropic reports at least 6 incidents of foreign agents trying to design conventional weapons like missiles and bombs. One attempt in Yemen is almost certainly linked to Iran-backed Houthi rebels. The findings only add urgency to warnings that came from within Anthropic and its rivals like OpenAI that artificial intelligence could pose an existential threat to mankind if not controlled.
16: President Trump said a lot of very negative forces are bringing things up about AI that won't happen. Speaking in Ireland over the weekend, the president spoke about making sure that the United States remains the industry leader.
18: We're leading China in AI. We're the most sophisticated country in the world. And frankly, I want to keep it that way because whoever wins AI wins. And we can put guardrails, we can do this and that, but I think you have a lot of negative forces that are bringing it up that shouldn't be bringing it up, and they're bringing up things that won't happen. But whoever wins with AI wins.
16: Chicago's mayor says 4 more years. Brandon Johnson says he plans to run for office again.
19: In Chicago, we don't segregate and separate our love. Whoever you are, you deserve to be in a safe city that sees you for who you are.
16: The Democrat says under his leadership, crime is down, and he wants the chance to help that trend continue. Smell, taste, look, and now more people are focusing on mouthfeel when it comes to foods. The food and beverage industry says that texture has become just as important as flavors to many consumers. Some want crunch or a gooey texture or maybe a light as air, foamy feel. The focus has inspired new products like air whipped ice Starbucks espresso, stretchy yogurt in China, and candy with crunchy outsides and juicy middles. Now, if you think that sounds a little bit strange, well, consider if you like a creamy dessert or maybe crave a fizzy drink. This is the Worldwide News Network.
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16: A woman died after being hit by a vehicle last night in northern Manhattan's Inwood neighborhood. The woman had initially been taken to a nearby hospital in critical condition. This hit and run happened around 7:30 p.m. Police have not yet provided a description of the vehicle or driver. A vigil will be held later today for 27-year-old Lovay Williams, who was killed inside her Washington Heights home in front of her 7-year-old daughter last Sunday. Police have now arrested 41-year-old Tiliak Thompson and charged him with murder, strangulation, and criminal obstruction of breathing. A cooling tower with a Yankee Stadium address is among 10 towers that tested positive for Legionella bacteria over the weekend as officials investigate an outbreak in the South Bronx. The towers have been ordered cleaned and disinfected by later today. Officials with the NYC Department of Health are urging anyone who lives, works, or has visited the affected area since late August and develops flu-like symptoms to contact a healthcare provider immediately. One person has died in connection to this outbreak, among other confirmed Legionnaires' disease cases so far. A Legionnaires cluster earlier this year on the Upper East Side claimed 9 lives and led to more than 90 confirmed cases, with that outbreak first reported at the beginning of July. New York City schools are planning to keep students in school this year with school avoidance liaisons. The liaisons are school staff who are already employed full time. They include teachers, administrators, guidance counselors, and social workers. They will not be paid extra. The school avoidance liaisons will work with families of students who miss several days of school and will support student attendance with mental health and other resources. At least 30% of students were chronically absent during the 2024-25 school year, and more than 40% of students with disabilities were absent during that same time. I'm Gloria Chapa for 77 WABC News.
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20: 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Quote, History of the World, Part 1. 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

0: voted the way all-night radio should be. This is the great shift. This is the first shift. We get to enjoy the day first. There are people who have jobs right now, Midnight Misfits, that are like nothing that happens in daylight. Right now, throughout America, on train platforms, subway platforms, Amtrak train platforms, there are men and women with high-powered steam rifles, steam jets, that are cleaning off the platforms that you wait on. If they didn't clean those off regularly, those platforms would be slick and wet and disgusting. They need to be cleaned all the time. Think about the volume of people who walk on subway platforms, train platforms, Amtrak platforms. They have to be cleaned. When are they cleaned? Right now on The Great Shift. Hal Monticello, welcome to the other side of midnight. Hi.
1: Hi, it's Mark Casello. So when I was there on September 11th, it didn't look like what I saw in person. The TV made it look a lot more dramatic. And the ancient alien thing, all aliens are ancient.
0: What?
1: All aliens are ancient. You always say the ancient aliens. All aliens are ancient.
0: How do we know? Maybe they're like brand new aliens. What? If you're going to call the show, you have to participate. You can't just call and do whatever it was you just did. You have to participate.
2: What scared you?
3: The noise.
2: What noise?
3: The noise that we heard in the air. I saw a little object hovering. It was quite big, actually, and then there was little ones all around it. We saw something silver, and then we quickly ran to the logs, and we saw silver thing, and we saw a man standing next to it.
2: Did you see the eyes? What did they look like?
3: They were going like that. The eyes looked evil. It looked evil because it was just staring at me.
4: They came running up here in such a panic. And, I mean, even if we had staged it, they could not have run all together like that.
5: All of a sudden, it was just like imaging going through my head of a message, a communication. I describe it as, I guess, a telepathic communication. There was no talking.
6: I remember being very captivated by the eyes. And in that moment, however long it was, because I have no idea of the time frame, it was mesmerizing. It was absolutely captivating.
7: As soon as I saw it, I knew that this was something from another planet or something from out of this worldly space.
8: People need to know there is something else out there.
0: I didn't mean to scare you. Roscoe, Illinois, Trauma, welcome to the other side of midnight.
9: Thank you, Walter.
0: Yes.
9: I didn't know you existed until about 3 weeks ago. I happened to be flying through my WGN radio, and there you were.
0: Well, WGN's a great radio station. It's run by a brilliant man named Sean Compton. Sean Compton, who doesn't return my calls. But nevertheless, he's a brilliant man. And I'm proud to be on WGN. I take it that you've grown up with WGN. You've listened to it most of your life.
9: Well, my dad listened to Wally Phillips.
0: Wally Phillips, yes. He was a legendary morning man, about 50 years on WGN, had giant ratings, a truly great broadcaster.
9: It was amazing. But anyway, so you brought me into Sterling Point, and my sons think it's great. One of them have seen it, watched it in one day. It's too bad. It's going to continue, which is wonderful.
0: It has eight episodes, Sterling Point. I watched all eight episodes in one sitting, and then I watched it again, and I watched it again. It has young adults that don't have zits, have no money problems, and they dabble in lesbianism.
9: It is amazing. But anyway, I was going to say that I was in teaching high school on 9/11, and Mr. Walker came in. He said, "Hey, an airplane just hit a building in the World Trade Center." I go, "Oh, what?" And it's like I didn't know exactly. And then all of a sudden, the whole thing hit the fan, and of course. Normally this time of day, I'm up, I have my quiet time, and Today, I just happened to be reading a little passage about Genesis 2:7, where God took dust off the bottom of the ground, formed it, and breathed into the nostrils, and there you got, you have life.
0: Thank you very much for the call. I appreciate it. 800-848-9222, John in Colorado. Welcome to the other side of midnight.
10: Hey, I wanted to, you were talking about the antennas again in the Earth's ether a while ago.
0: Yes.
10: Do you know where the Trinity Church is?
0: In Manhattan? Yes.
10: Yeah.
0: Yeah.
10: All right. That church was built, I believe, in the late 1600s.
0: Yes. It's the oldest standing building in New York City.
10: Yeah. Well, what if somebody could take a drone and fly it up around the roof with a camera and see if there's any antennas up there?
0: Well, we wouldn't need a drone, would we? We just need to get on in a building taller than it, which would be right nearby.
10: Yeah,
0: it would be right nearby.
10: Yeah, and you could look over there. But maybe you could see if these copper antennas are on there.
0: They are.
10: That church.
0: They are. Yeah.
10: Oh, they're, wow. What if you could go inside and see where they go?
0: You could.
10: Well, that would be great.
0: Yeah, that would
10: be
0: great.
10: I'm out here in Colorado. I can't do that. But if somebody could go in there, I don't know if they'd let you up there in the church.
0: But if you went to downtown Denver, you would see buildings that were built in the 1800s that have the copper antennas, which you're going to be told were lightning rods. They are not lightning rods. Those are ether captivating rods. Those were the same things that Nikola Tesla said was going on. Nikola Tesla said, I did not come up with this idea for this type of energy. It already existed. And then, in the Great Reset of 1850, the most powerful people in America put an end to it because they had oil and they had electricity that could be metered. And they wanted to sell that electricity. That was the challenge. My number is 800-848-9222, 800-848-9222. Lighthouses. Lighthouses on the coastlines of America, you and I were told, were there to keep ships from smashing against the rocks, to signal to boats of all sizes that there was a shoreline, there was rough rocks, it was dangerous. Let me suggest to you that's not what lighthouses were built for. That was not what lighthouses were built for. Consider this. The light that comes out of a lighthouse, most lighthouses, is actually for a ship, very weak, difficult to see, rarely seen in time, number one. Number two, most lighthouses are built on a shoreline where there are no big rocks. There is no shallow water. It is deep. It is easy for a ship to navigate it. The lighthouses do not serve as an effective warning. That's number one. Number two, why are there lighthouses 1 mile in? You can walk through forests that are in line with the lighthouse on the coast, and son of a gun, there in the middle of the forest is a lighthouse. A lighthouse works the same as the one on the shore. Why would they put them a mile or two into the woods? These can be found throughout North America. Lighthouses in the middle of the woods. Why are they there? What is the mystery of lighthouses in the middle of the woods? What is the mystery of lighthouses that are not really effective at keeping ships away from the shore because they don't need to be? It's not shallow. There aren't giant rocks. There's no big warning. And consider this. Throughout America, in many cities and many shorelines, you can buy a lighthouse. They're not being used. Over and over again, they're not being used. Well, wait a minute. There's a shoreline. There are boats. Boats still going up and down the coast. City after city has turned off their lighthouse. City after city has stopped using the lighthouse, and city after city no longer mans the lighthouse. Lighthouses are simple technology. There was no need for a guy to live in the lighthouse if it was just to keep ships from smashing into the shore. But it wasn't. The purpose of those lighthouses was to guide electricity power, energy for pumps, heating, light, but not the lighthouse. They were engines. They were turbines. And they collected energy that was projected through the ether, through the ley lines, from one lighthouse to another, to another, to another. That's what the ones inside the forest were about. That's what they were for. Joe in Massachusetts, welcome to the other side of midnight with Walter Sterling.
11: You stole my thunder, Walter.
0: I hear your thunder in your voice. I want you to start from scratch and tell us what you know about lighthouses.
11: They were called power towers at first. They were originally built to collect free energy, not to protect ships. They had the mercury and the copper and the special alloys in the rocks to collect the ether. And then between 1889 and 1902, they changed. They got rid of the mercury and the copper, and they replaced it with kerosene. And they said it was for ships. But they were originally called power towers to collect free energy. That's my spiel, Walter.
0: I agree with you. And it's amazing to me how the myth that they were there to keep ships away from the shore perpetuated for 100 years. It was never true. They were never good at keeping the ships away from the shore, nor was it necessary, because most of those lighthouses are put on a shoreline where there aren't big rocks. There aren't the shallows. Ships could navigate it just fine. And
11: plus that kerosene was toxic for the keepers.
0: I don't understand what the keepers were doing. Do you?
11: I don't know.
0: Yeah, I don't know either. Joe, you're the best. Thank you very much for calling. 800-848-9222. The lighthouses, what we were told was a lie, yet another scam, another fraud, to keep us away from the truth, which is about free energy. Anytime you get near 1850 to 1900, anytime you get near a source of free energy, there will be a reset. There will be a shutdown. There will be the elites coming in and saying, no, no, no, this is not going to continue. Because the only way that as a nation we would agree to pay outrageous amounts of money for electricity, for oil, a natural product of the earth, we're paying for. And it was completely unnecessary, because at the same time, there was ether in the air, an actual real element, and there were ley lines which conduct power through the earth. Walter Sterling, The Other Side of Midnight, from the Red Apple Audio Networks.
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14: This is John Catsimatidis. Live long and prosper. My motto on most of my shows. And we want all Americans to live long and prosper. The amount of chemicals companies have been putting into our food for the last 30 years. Why? They want it to last longer on the shelves. Well, I have to thank President Trump, Secretary Kennedy, and Dr. Oz. They went to war with putting chemicals in our food in America. Lately, General Mills, no more dyes in the General Mills cereals. Kellogg's, no more chemicals in our cereals. My favorite, M&M's. Starting in August, all the M&M's that go to Amazon have no more chemicals in their M&M's, but the ones that go to supermarkets do. What is the truth? No chemicals in our food. I want Americans to live longer. Live long and prosper. I'm John Catsimatidis, and that's the Cat's Corner.
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0: I say 40 and up. I'm 44. Yeah. If you routinely go to bed at 9:30,
1: old lesbian.
0: If your bedroom smells like ointment,
1: old lesbian.
0: If you no longer take out your night guard to do it,
2: what do you think, you'll have sex tonight? Well, I suppose.
3: There is good data that sex begets sex, meaning the more sex that you have, the more sex that you want. And so I talk to my patients about scheduled sex as a way to sort of work on your desire. And most of my patients, when I bring up scheduled sex, are like, oh my God, another thing I have to do. Like, oh, what a hassle. And I sort of, I point out, the fact that you've always scheduled sex, right? Like when you met your partner and your partner said, what are you doing Friday? He was scheduling sex with you. And when you said sushi sounds good and you shaved your armpits and put on a nice t-shirt, you were planning for sex. So you are prioritizing your sex life in a way. And so scheduling sex is a great technique that we use. How that sort of rolls out is depends on the patient and what frequency they're going for. But I have my patients do what I call Get February, where I essentially have my patients having sex, scheduling sex 2 to 3 times a week for the month of February. It's a romantic month. It's the shortest month of the year. This sort of takes pressure off of patients wondering, you know, the person who's been the initiator sort of gets to relax and not have to worry about rejection. And the person who has been less interested knows that they're sort of working through an arousal pathway. They're working on responsive desire. And scheduling just means that you'll show up. 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And there's great data that sort of after a month, women will sort of have that maintenance of, you know, their increased desire, and they can sort of ride on that for a couple of months.
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5: All right. Good morning. Walter Sterling, The Other Side of Midnight on The Great Shift. Midnight Misfits. Introverts. Left-handed, there's a very strange operation that I'm shocked to learn about. I was born flat-footed. Tragically, my medium, middle, oldest, all my daughters are flat-footed. Congratulations. That's what you've inherited from your father. There's no annuity. You got flat feet. But now there's this operation where they'll fix your flat feet. They'll give you an arch. This is an operation I would never have. First of all, orthotics do just fine. Custom orthotics from the right podiatrist, terrific, feel good, no problems. But there are two surgeries that I, Walter Sterling, would avoid at all costs, foot surgery and back surgery. Now, I'm not saying that if you need it, you shouldn't have it. I'm not saying any medical advice. I'm giving you no medical advice. There are more than enough doctors to give you bad medical advice. You don't need a professional talk show host. You don't need a professional talk show host to give you bad medical advice. I have never heard a good story as a result of back surgery or foot surgery. No matter what you're told about foot surgery, it seems that it takes longer to heal than any doctor had the guts to tell you. And you have to wear a big boot. Usually you have to wear a big boot. And crutches, I could never work crutches. I see people doing crutches. I'm like, I'm not strong enough to do that. No, I'm strong enough to carry a Diet Coke. And like a big sandwich, maybe I could get a big sandwich with extra mayonnaise. My whole goal in life is more mayonnaise, more cheese. Those are my goals. But I'd never have foot surgery. I never hear a good answer. People have permanent pain, chronic pain. They get infections. What could be easier than to get an infection in your foot? Hi, we're close to the ground. We're low to the ground. All known bacteria is on the ground. Your mother, food, she was right. Ben, New Jersey, welcome to The Other Side of Midnight.
6: Hey, Walter, how are you?
5: Ben, how does it feel to be on the radio with me, Walter Sterling, and not some loser host?
6: I love your show, Walter, and I called you several times, and I really do appreciate your competence and your whole intellectual, experience. And You're brilliant. You got me a little confused with this this whole White House conspiracy. I don't know what else to call. I never heard of this. Please enlighten me, because I'm in the dark a little bit. And maybe other listeners are a little confused.
5: I can't help other listeners. I only deal with one patient at a time. I can't.
6: Okay,
5: I'd be overwhelmed if I think of all the misfits listening to us in North America.
6: I was always taught that they were associated with navigation for shipping. I'm not a guy who's running shipping. I have no idea. What were you suggesting?
5: Let's break
6: Why
5: it down.
6: Why are there lighthouses inland?
5: Let's break it down. Are you ready, Ben? Are you prepared?
6: I'm ready.
5: Okay, here
6: I'm
5: you
6: prepared.
5: Go. All right. You're the captain of a ship, and there's a light. Well, there are a lot of problems with the light. The light's different wattage in different lighthouses, therefore difficult to calculate how far you are away from the light. Next, throughout North America, where there are lighthouses, very rarely are there shallows. These are usually near deep, easy-to-navigate land. It's not difficult. Third, those ships crash all the time anyway. The lighthouse doesn't seem to help. And then the thing to me that's the most mysterious, truly mysterious, is that city after city, community after community is closing their lighthouses. They're removing the lighthouse man. They're turning them off. Now, wait a minute. Why is it that 50 years ago the ships needed this help and today they don't? The radar was the same 50 years ago. Now, granted, this was before Below Deck. When Below Deck became on television, this changed everything we knew about navigation, because before Below Deck on Bravo came on, we did not realize that the necessary crew for any ship were Australian high school dropouts wearing uniforms that are way too tight.
6: Walter, wait a second. Give me a second. How many lighthouses are operational on the East Coast at this time? Do you have any? I'm assuming you studied this somewhat.
5: Less than 50.
6: I mean, I've visited dilapidated lighthouses that are not functional
5: right.
6: any longer.
5: Now, if these are life and death tools, why would they be shut down?
6: Well, I'm assuming that nowadays with GPS and modern technologies, we don't need them anymore.
5: That's a very good thing, Ben. How many times has your GPS led you astray? How many times has it sent you down the wrong road and then said
6: I'm assuming that anyone who's on a professional structure has a real sophisticated GPS system, not some stupid thing that's talking to me with a voice that I don't want to hear and directing me into locations that are completely oblivious. I mean, I would assume that if you're navigating a cargo ship, that you are tied into a sophisticated GPS system. When I was in the Navy in the 1980s, we had Loran's system. I'm assuming some of those systems are still available.
5: The most dreaded thing GPS can do is make that sound that makes you want to tells you to do a U-turn. There's nothing worse than when your GPS tells you to do a U-turn, because it means it failed.
6: It fails for me every day. That's why I don't listen to it. But
5: right?
6: You know, I'm hoping that that's not the case for professionals who are at sea and they have a much more sophisticated system than what I have in my car.
5: All right, well, let's look at the tanker, the freighter under the bridge in Baltimore that was
6: that was a complete disaster.
5: Disaster. And you know what?
6: Incompetence.
5: Those were Arabs.
6: They weren't really right.
5: Thank you for the call, Ben. Thank you, my friend. 800-848-9222. 800-848-9222. The lighthouses were made to capture ether. They were part of an electrical grid that tapped into the natural energy of the earth from the ground and the air. They communicated with each other. They captured this energy, sent it to the next one and the next one. And that's why there are inland lighthouses that make no sense relative to navigation of ships. But they do make sense as a connection of power sources into the country, into our nation, off the ocean. One of the greatest conductors of power, of electricity, is salt water. I'll give you an example. On this radio station, any AM radio station worth its salt, there you go, any AM radio station worth its salt has a ground system. What that means is that below the tower, half of the power that you see coming out of an AM radio station is from the tower. The other half is underground. It's a ground system, and it has copper wire underneath that tower. It sends out two signals, a sky wave and a ground system. What do they call it? They don't call it a ground wave. They call it something else. Anyway, so we have sky system, sky wave, and then we have a system in the ground. That's how you hear this radio station. It's through the air and through the ground. Why? Because salt water, swamps, marshes, is the best place to put an AM radio tower, because when those wires are in the ground and they have to push out a signal, it is conducted best the more water it's in, the more salt water it's in. That's what any AM tower, that's what the designers of an AM tower look for. They look for salt water. Why? Because salt water carries electricity and carries a radio signal. That's what the lighthouses are about. They're at the edge of salt water. And as a construction at the edge of salt water, it conducts radio signals. Do you understand? That's what the lighthouses are for. 800-848-9222, 800-848-9222. Now, back to something really important. Sydney Sweeney responds to backlash over nude sports betting. The ad, she has a new ad out promoting a nude sports betting company. Now, how does she promote sports betting? Well, she takes off all her clothes. Everybody knows that. If you want to bet on sports, you have to take off all your clothes. And then she puts herself in different sporting scenarios. She sits on basketballs. She sits on footballs. She sits on baseballs. And she's naked while she's doing this, explaining to us that if we want to bet properly, she needs to be naked. Sydney Sweeney appeared to cheekily hit back at critics of her new ad, sharing a series of Instagram stories that highlight celebrities who have posed nude. The former Euphoria actress, who's 29, pushing it, she went on the platform called Game Day. Have you ever been on Game Day? No. To share another clip of her commercial for the sports betting site. I'm going to say the name. They can buy time if they want to say the name. Hey, Jack Cahill, call these people up. Now, she posted the video alongside a selection of promotional photos that show her in the buff or nearly nude. Meanwhile, on her stories, the blonde bombshell seemed to poke fun at social media users who complained about her highlighting her assets in a bid to get people to download the Sports Only Marketing Predictions app. Sweeney posted photos of Serena Williams, who's been nude, Ronda Rousey, who's been nude, Sue Bird, also nude, Megan Rapinoe, also nude, Carolyn Rozniacki. Carolyn Rozniacki showing off skin for magazines. She also pointed out that men who have stripped down also in many major sports. Sydney Sweeney's raunchiest ad yet isn't for a lingerie ad. It's for a sports betting site. This nonsense about Sydney Sweeney. There are people who just find her troublesome in general. And the reason they find her troublesome in general is that Sydney Sweeney is, she's not just nude all the time. She's not just barely covered all the time. She thinks it's great. Too many actresses who go nude quickly deny it. I just did it once. It was art. I wanted to make it art. It was a beautiful opportunity. I found the pictures to be elegant and beautiful. They make all this crap up when what they did it for was $10,000. Sydney Sweeney, not $10,000, probably $1 million, but she was easy to work with. Yeah, they paid her $1 million, and you know, Sydney was really easy to work with. Good news. Well, there's Sydney Sweeney nude. The difference between Sydney Sweeney nude and most other actresses who have gone nude, Sydney thinks it was great. She celebrates being a woman. She understands what it means to be a powerful naked woman. She understands how to manipulate you and me to say, bravo. Look at all the other actresses, equally beautiful, that when you approach them and ask about it, they change that subject so fast. Jennifer Connelly, equally great body as Sydney Sweeney. Equally great. Jennifer will not talk about all the movies in which she was naked. And she started being naked in movies at 18. She was 18 when she made The Hot Spot with Don Johnson's. She made it at 18. In fact, ladies and gentlemen, she made it the week she turned 18, to the sigh of relief of all of the producers of that movie. Now, Jennifer's a remarkable-looking woman and a terrific actress, has won an Academy Award. But when she sat down with that old guy who interviews actors and actresses seriously about their careers, and Jennifer, you... Yeah, these were some of the movies that were very interesting, Jennifer. When you were in a mall, trapped in a mall all night in a white T-shirt and rode a mechanical horse. That was a great scene. She wouldn't talk about it. She will not talk about it. Sydney would still be talking about it. That's what's great about her. She understands how powerful she is. She understands that being naked is okay. Now, what does that do to you and me? What does that do to you and me that Sydney Sweeney makes it easy for us to look at her naked? It makes us feel like men. Finally, after 400 years of oppression, we get to feel like men because Sydney says, hey, you know what? I know how you feel, and it's okay, and don't worry about it. I think it's fine. Where's my mouse? No, not that mouse. Where the heck's the mouse? So I need to click something. Oh, yes. This is a really bad program to play sounds off of. This is like the worst program. It's like a steam-driven program. Let me share something with you that I think will enhance this point of view. Oh, this is a bad program. Hold on a second. Do-to-do, sex, Vic Ferrari, wife porn, do-do-do. Listen to this.
7: Welcome home, sweetheart. Supper is ready, your bath is warm, and your clothes are laid out. Come sit down and rest.
8: Abby, you did all this for me?
7: Of course. You've been working since sunrise taking care of our family. Tonight, let me take care of you.
8: I don't know what I did to deserve you.
7: You love me, provide for us, and give me peace. I want you coming home knowing this is where you can rest.
8: I'm truly blessed to have you.
7: Aren't you glad you didn't marry a strong, independent woman?
8: Never that.
5: Now I want this one to play, but it'll take me 40 clicks to make it.
9: Women can feel one way in their 20s, 30s, and 40s, and then in their 50s, take your children. And I've seen it. Because I just have interviewed too many men on the other side that have been sold a bill of goods by Christian women that know how to rebrand themselves. And then 10 years, 20 years, there's no such thing as a Christian woman in divorce court.
7: Being a housewife sounds miserable. I need my own career, money, and independence. So every woman has freedom as long as she chooses the same life you did. At least I don't depend on a husband. No, you depend on a boss who decides when you work, when you leave, and when you get promoted. That's completely different. Of course it is. My husband loves me. I'm building a career. Wonderful. Build whatever makes you happy. Just stop calling women oppressed because they built a home instead.
5: And there it is. In about 1967, it stopped being okay to be a guy. 68, 69, women go to work, women can be independent, women blah, blah, blah, blah, blah. What percent of construction workers are women? 2. What percent of bridge builders are women? 2%. What percent of air hammer operators are women? 2%. What percent of construction workers, people who build houses, are women? Oh, whoa, 3%. What has happened in the past 60 years is that there's just been a slight shift in the jobs that women do. In 1960, it was a secretary. Today, it's public relations. Today, it's HR. But it's not construction. It's not pouring concrete. It's not building roads. It's not making microphones. It's not installing windows. All that has changed is that there were soft jobs before, and now there are still, quote, soft jobs, predominantly done by women, but it hasn't changed.

Women don't want to do the work that men do. They really don't. They want to have more, all the choices. Hey, you can do whatever job you want. Yes, and what job do you want to do? I want to be in HR. Really? What job do you want to do? I want to be in public relations. I want to be in advertising. I want to be a morning show producer. Okay. But you see, the real money is in bricklaying. You want to make money? It's $50 an hour to be a union bricklayer. You want to make money? It's $50 an hour to be a union electrician. All my career, I have had the privilege of working with people in unions in media. Not construction, not truckers, media. No one gets hurt. Light lifting physically, emotionally exhausting because they have to work with me. What a nightmare that must be. But the fact is that even in those jobs, stagehand, producer, camera person, for The Price is Right, next time they do a long shot of the stage of The Price is Right, look at the camera people and tell me how many are women. Answer, none. Look at the camera crew for the Emmys on Monday night. Look at the number of women who are pulling those cameras. Answer, none. Now, they could, if they asked and trained, but, oh, you know, that's hard work. That's a lot of hard work. That's all that's changed. Now, the downside is this. Because women said, okay, I want to go work. I want to have the independence. The downside is that the logistics of getting child care is significant. The logistics of finding good child care, significant, expensive, and there's a big compromise. Those kids have less than they deserve. I am a huge believer in two parents at home, not a woman and a man. It could be two women, it could be two men, that's fine, but I'm a big believer in two parents at home because that's a real job. That's an important job.

0: most of the day. If I said, well, I'm going to work and mom went to work, I wouldn't know what I'm about to tell you. And what I'm about to tell you is this. There's no such thing as school avoidance unless there's something to avoid in school. It's not a desire to stay at home and play with the Zoobs. It's not a desire to stay at home and play Sims 3. That's not it. The reason a kid doesn't want to go to school is because of something in school. Now, this may seem revolutionary to you, but that's not how school systems view it. School systems look at school avoidance as your problem. They look at school avoidance as a liability of the child. The child, you know, is weak or undisciplined, or the parents aren't getting them out the door. It's a lot of crap. No parent wants the kid to hang around the home all day. Nobody wants their kid at home all day. They want them in school to increase the odds they could finally earn enough money to get out of the house. But there are many kids who don't want to go to school. Why don't they want to go to school? Well, you're going to find that out if you sit down with your child and talk. Really talk. And you might find out that something you didn't realize bullies them is bullying them. I found out with my Samantha that the reason she didn't want to go to school was music class. And it turns out she has apraxia. Well, what apraxia did to her was it made it more difficult for her to handle noise, any level of noise. Levels of noise that wouldn't bother you or me, she can't handle. To be stuck in a music room with fifth graders learning clarinet was physical assault. Did you hear what I said? It was physical assault for my fifth grader to be in a music room with other kids learning clarinet because she has a psychological condition known as apraxia, severe speech delay, severe hearing delay. How did I find that out? I spent time with her during the day because I'm a what? A what? A parent. Walter Sterling, The Other Side of Midnight, from the Red Apple Audio Networks.
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3: Strippers on the loose on the other side of midnight.
4: We've had a lot of recent stories about a chain of luxury high-end gentlemen's clubs called the Spearmint Rhino. And generally, when

When I think of spearmint rhinos, I'm not necessarily thinking of lovely ladies in various stages of undress. But here we are. Shooting happened in March at the Spearmint Rhino Gentlemen's Club in Lexington, Kentucky. There was a fella on the run. Suspect apparently has been picked up. Got picked up the other day, which I think is fantastic. According to the criminal complaint, the victim was leaving the club when a black SUV without headlights pulled up in front of his vehicle and briefly stopped before fleeing. Surveillance cameras reportedly, saw the speller taking a shot. And now he is in jail. Darian Morgan, he's 33. His vehicle matched, and it took, some police work to go from there. Morgan was arrested and charged with first-degree assault, first-degree wanton endangerment, possession of a handgun by a convicted felon. He's in the Fayette County Detention Center and faces additional unrelated charges. If you're a felon, many times felons, they have like someone in their lives, a husband, a wife that has a lot of guns, but you shouldn't be with a gun. And if you're someone with a hair trigger temper, having that gun while driving through the parking lot of a gentleman's club is never a good thing whatsoever. The Spearmint Rhino Gentleman's Club is a classier joint than this. It really is. And it's a sad thing. And apparently detectives have recovered text messages showing that Darian Morgan was planning on doing the shooting. Likely he's going to be in jail for a while, but he only has a $50,000 bond. You have a spare $5,000? Well, you may be able to help this guy get back on the street. He's misunderstood. Yeah, he is. And this feller is the type of guy that's going to turn it around. Get him out of jail. What could go wrong? What could go wrong indeed? From the Champagne Room, spending $5,000 with a lady. I'm Velo Hool, strippers on the loose, Walter Sterling, the other side of midnight, Red Apple Audio Network.

0: Congratulations, you found the biggest all-night show in American radio. Tony Main, welcome to the other side of midnight.
1: Yeah, I don't know how you make a Tesla heater. I have a copper, 8-foot copper rod and 30 feet of copper wire. And do you hook it up with a copper box?
0: You have to study YouTube videos. I'm not enough of a scientist to explain that. I'm a professional talk show host.
1: Okay.
0: But I appreciate
1: it. Okay, thank you.
0: No, I want you to do it. Look up a video and then report back. Will you do that?
1: Yeah, I will.
0: Okay, report back. Thanks, Tony. Thanks for calling in for Maine at 800-848-9222. Tesla spent most of his life making copper wire heaters from ether and ley lines. No petroleum. At the same time, throughout America, schools were being changed to a new curriculum by John Rockefeller. And the new curriculum, and Henry Ford, and the new curriculum we are stuck with till this day, it is a curriculum that gives off our kids July and August. Why would they get off July and August? To work on the farm. They set up a curriculum that was not based on challenging assumptions, reviewing ideas, innovation, coming up with inventions, all the things that kids could be taught and could be encouraged to review. Instead, our children are in a school system, a public school system, that demands compliance, that demands time discipline. Show up on time or you'll be punished. Show up on time or you will be taken in a single file to the principal's office. They are put into environments that are hostile. The environments are too hot. Oh, it's not air conditioned. The bar is air conditioned. Why isn't the school? Well, you see, they want kids to be able to work hard in a variety of environments called a factory, a steel mill, a coal mine. That was the purpose. Questioning the curriculum, not okay. To this day, in too many school districts, if a parent says, well, what is the curriculum for my kindergartner? What is the curriculum for my first grader? They are told that you have to fill out a public information request form. They don't just tell you. And if you ask for it too often or annoy them, you're never going to get it. Or worse, you could find yourself with Child Protective Services or the police. Yes, that's happened. How did we get here? A lot of bureaucrats protecting their butts. Many angry talk show hosts say, you know, our public schools are terrible. We can't have this. This is terrible. No, I'm not going to say that. I'm going to say this is what we should do. I never hear a talk show host say, and this is what we should do about the government schools. I love it when these idiots call them, hey, these government schools, ruff, ruff, ruff, ruff, ruff. They're just public schools, run by people in your community who can be shut up and changed. Go vote. You want to see low voter turnout? Keep an eye on the school system, the school board votes. You'll see 20, 30 people and then some brownies at the polling places. But coming up, I'll share with you exactly how it should be fixed and can be fixed. Because with my special challenge kid, my Samantha, oh boy, have I learned way too much. And it isn't money. That's the biggest myth. It's not about money. It's not about money into those schools. No school system has more money coming per student than Newark, New Jersey. I wonder what the enrollment rate is for Newark high school kids into Ivy League schools. Three. Probably it's like three, and it probably isn't like a really good one. It's probably like Brown. They probably admit like three kids to Brown from the Newark public schools. That would be my hunch. I'm Walter Sterling, and you are at 800-848-9222, the other side of midnight from the Red Apple Audio Networks.
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4: I'm Gloria Chapa. A federal judge has issued a new order freezing President Trump's limits on mail voting for the midterms. U.S. District Judge Carl Nichols, who was nominated into the post by the president, earlier declined to freeze the president's executive order, saying then it was premature. In the preliminary injunction, Judge Nichols writes it's now clear that many could lose their ability to vote if the order goes into effect. A previous order from a different judge is before the U.S. Supreme Court. Former President Bill Clinton has opened up about the intelligence his administration had about a potential terrorist plots on American soil. In an exclusive interview on our flagship affiliate 77 WABC New York, Clinton said he became angry when the Twin Towers were struck on 9/11. He said Osama bin Laden had already been a target.
5: We tried to get him before, and the CIA at the last minute killed a plan that I think might well have succeeded, but they were afraid that if they missed, they'd kill a lot of innocent civilians, and they didn't want to run the risk.
4: The former president added that the plan had been risky. President Trump blames Ukraine for the global shortage of diesel, not the war in Iran. Trump said he called on Ukrainian President Volodymyr Zelensky to halt strikes on Russian oil refineries and other infrastructure used to produce and distribute diesel. The president made the comments aboard Air Force One.
6: Mr. Zelensky has to do one thing. He has to stop knocking out diesel fuel in Russia. Let him go after targets, but not diesel fuel, because he's causing a shortage of diesel fuel. This isn't done by the Middle East. This is done by what's happening with Russia and Ukraine.
4: On Friday, U.S. diesel prices hit a record high, passing $6 a gallon on average. Approximately 300 CEOs and senior executives are in Toronto for the Canada Investment Summit, hosted by Prime Minister Mark Carney. Carney is working to court investors as he tries to reduce his country's economic dependence on the United States, even as a trade war escalates with the president. Carney is pitching Canada's energy and critical minerals, educated workforce, and political stability to potential investors. Jacob Coxon, the former Anthropic AI researcher, says Congress should allow the nation's leading AI labs to regulate themselves while lawmakers come up with a long-term framework for slowing the pace of AI development.
7: These AIs are getting smarter very, very quickly. And in particular, in the next 6 months to a year, I expect the capabilities of our AI systems to be quite scary.
4: Coxon says that current legislation that's being introduced will be quickly outpaced. 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
3: 77 WABC News.
4: Officials now confirm one death tied to a new Legionnaires outbreak in the South Bronx. So far, eight other people have been infected, according to the city's Department of Health. One of the 10 cooling towers ordered to be cleaned and disinfected by today after preliminary testing showed positive results for Legionella bacteria is located at Yankee Stadium. More than a dozen rescues were made by the Paterson, New Jersey Fire Department. Cars were submerged halfway up their doors, and some drivers became stuck after rain caused flooding this weekend. Mayor Andre Saya renewed calls for state and federal help in fixing what has become a chronic flooding issue for the city. Patterson's mayor said upgrading the city's aging sewer system should be a top priority.
8: This is a family community.
4: Organizers in Queens gathered along Roosevelt Avenue over the weekend, calling for the city to crack down on prostitution. A group of residents marched and protested outside of alleged brothels. Under former Mayor Eric Adams, Operation Restore Roosevelt was a multi-agency collaboration to cut down on human trafficking and drug use along the busy corridor. Community members are now calling for Mayor Mamdani and Governor Hochul to visit and get a firsthand look at what is happening on the street. Former New York State Senator Hiram Montserrat says the community deserves better.
9: Every day, all day, during the day, during at night, we've had enough.
4: A vigil will be held later today for 27-year-old Lobe Williams, who was killed inside her Washington Heights home in front of her 7-year-old daughter last Sunday. Police have now arrested 41-year-old Tiliak Thompson and charged him with murder, strangulation, and criminal obstruction of breathing. 77 WABC weather forecast. Overnight, partly cloudy with a low around 70. The morning will start off partly sunny, headed toward full sunshine later with a high of 75. I'm Gloria Chapa for 77 WABC News.
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10: 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Florida has made $21 billion in net interstate wealth. 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

0: James Parker, and this is Florida Story.
1: Yeah, good to see you too. For our first Florida Story, we're going down to St. Augustine, Florida. And this is an update from a story I brought to you on Florida Stories back in November, where a Florida man had jumped into an alligator farm, and he jumped into this pond where alligators are literally just swimming around. And when he was getting out, one of them grabbed onto his ankle, and there was surveillance video of it from the park cameras. And just an update on him, the 23-year-old pleaded no contest to those charges and is sentenced to a year in jail. A fun little update to start the show. Hold my beer.
2: Wait. Hold my beer. What?
3: Hold my beer.
4: Hold my beer.
1: For our next Florida story, we're going down to Martin County, where a Florida man, 29 years old, was taking a nap in his Astro van. Yeah, literally his Astro van. And he was in the parking lot of a KFC on Jensen Beach. Well, some nosy people were concerned about his health, calls 911. First paramedics arrived and then deputies. And the cop found in the little driver's side door pocket a little baggie with a white powder and a hair tie around it. Florida cop says, "This looks like heroin to me." Florida man says, "No, dude, that's Tide. I just had to borrow some detergent from my sister because I was out." He goes to jail. Right before Christmas, Mrs. New Year's, turns out they tested it finally and it was Tide. Yeah, I know. Where do you get an Astro van? That's so crazy. Hold my beer.
2: Wait. Hold my beer. What?
3: Hold my beer.
4: Hold my beer.
1: For our next Florida story, we're going down to Pinellas Park. Boy, they've been on the show a lot. A 56-year-old Florida man has a acquaintance crashing with him for a while in his home. And the roommate starts to get a little suspicious. His hydrocodone pills keep going missing. So he comes home with a new prescription, brags about it, goes and puts them in the lockbox in his room, leaves a hidden camera going, and sure enough, Florida man goes in there, gets to the hydrocodone bottle, and takes it. Well, Florida roommate was one step ahead of Florida man. That wasn't actually hydrocodone pills. They were laxatives. And you know what? Florida man's going to jail anyway because he turned the video over to the cops. And yeah, he took them. He took them. It was funny. Hold my beer.
2: Wait. Hold my beer. What? Hold my beer.
4: Hold my beer. What?
1: For our next Florida story, we go down to Parrish, Florida, where a Florida woman, 49 years old, was upset about a family matter and was attempting to seek comfort from her husband when she got home. Instead, Florida man goes to Taco Bell, picks up some lunch. When he gets back to the house, he offers his wife a burrito. She grabs the burrito and throws it on the floor. She's so upset. So then he picks up the rest of the burritos and Florida man smashes them in Florida woman's face. And in the police report, the quote is causing some to go up her nose. And yes, he got arrested and sent to jail for a misdemeanor battery. Look, come on, man. You can't hit your wife in the face with a burrito these days. I thought this was America. Hold my beer.
2: Wait. Hold my beer. What? Hold my beer.
4: Hold my beer.
1: For our next Florida story, we have a new town on Florida Stories. Gulf Breeze making its first appearance. All right, Gulf Breeze. Florida man who had just been sworn in as the mayor of Gulf Breeze in December resigned. Florida man said he made a mistake and engaged in inappropriate texting with an adult woman. And without going into further details, he also said he had caused embarrassment for his family and friends and did not want them to spend his term defending my texting. He had been a city councilman for 8 years. I'm talking just to the guys here. Ladies, you're off the hook on this one. But dudes, no matter how proud you are of it, no one ever wants to see your mule.
2: Hold my beer.
3: Hold my beer.
4: Hold my beer.
1: We go down to Calladesi Island, Florida, where a mother from Georgia and her son and some other friends decided they were going to go take the Calladesi Ferry to a beautiful part of the state park. They had a lovely afternoon together. And when they get back to the dock for the ferry to pick them up at 5:15, it's not there. So they call the state parks. They get no answer. Turns out the ferry guy did his head count and he thought everyone was off the island already. So he packed it up and went home. So they called 911. The fire department eventually brings them back to land. Hey, it happens. Sometimes you get stranded in a state park island for a few hours. But Georgia mom's quote in here is just adorable. "It's still America's best state park, even though we were stranded." What a positive spin on that. Let's keep it going. Hold my beer.
2: Wait. Hold my beer. What? Hold my beer.
4: Hold my beer.
1: For our next Florida stories, we go down to Pembroke Pines, where there was a pothole in the road. And then the pothole got a lot worse. Started to look more like a sinkhole. So when a Florida repair crew was tending to the sinkhole, they actually discovered underground tunneling that was going from a wooded area across the street to a Chase Bank branch. Didn't they do this in a movie? What was that, like The Bank Job or The Italian Job? Or they probably done in a lot of movies where they tunnel into a bank. But if you don't know how to build a tunnel, it was just a movie. You can't really... you know, it was just two guys named Cody and Rusty, and they saw the movie, and they're like, we could do that. We could go rob Chase Bank. No, they were not in the tunnel when it happened. I know that's what you're thinking. Hold my beer.
2: Wait. Hold my beer. What? Hold my beer.
3: Hold my beer.
1: For our next Florida story, this is just awful. We go down to Melbourne, and Florida woman was living with her boyfriend in an RV park. Yeah, nice Florida start to it, huh? But a couple months ago, when her live-in boyfriend stopped coming around, neighbors are asking, hey, what happened to Anthony? And she told them that Anthony had died of natural causes. They cremated his body, and they weren't going to be seeing him again. Not long after that, neighbors began noticing a foul odor coming from the trailer. And they also noticed that she was taking her showers at the pool. But did anybody call the cops? No. However, Florida woman's lot fee was overdue. And so they went in her trailer to find her, but they found the boyfriend's dismembered, decomposing body. But this is just criminal negligence at a Florida level. Lady, if you're in an RV and the dismembered corpse of your boyfriend starts stinking up the RV park and people are complaining, move, maybe. Move it to where someone can't smell it. Or at least keep up your lot dues. Hold my beer.
2: Wait. Hold my beer. What? Hold my beer.
3: Hold my beer.
1: For our next Florida story, we're going down to Seminole County, where this is a Florida man with a story you hear a lot. He was kind of a loner in high school, probably sat at his own lunch table in the cafeteria. Not exactly rocking it in the career category either. So now he's 29 years old and he's living with mom and dad. He's a loner. He doesn't have a lot of friends, but he does finally find companionship. And a Bulgarian call girl on the adult website Cam Girls. And apparently, Bulgarian call girls are pretty persuasive people. She convinced him to spend all his money on her. And when he ran out of money, he started stealing from his parents and brother. And when the parents discovered the money was missing, they confronted him. What happened? He explained, I'm in love. So they sent him to a 60-day internet and sex addiction program. So he went to the program. He only made it a couple weeks. Now he comes back from the facility, immediately starts talking to the hot Bulgarian chick again. His parents catch him and they tell Florida man, he's out of the house. We told you. So what does he do? He kills them all. How hot could this Bulgarian cam girl possibly be? Must be gorgeous. Hey, next time you steal $200,000 from your family for a Bulgarian call girl, wouldn't you just fly to Bulgaria?
2: Wait. Hold my beer. What? Hold my beer.
3: Hold my beer.
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8: 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They have to. They wake up every day stressing if they can. Women, what do we stress about? What do we stress about the most, okay? What do we stress about pretty much when we wake up and then when we go to bed? 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
10: The amount of time men waste phrasing things to not offend women is astonishing. These are the same women who say, I should be chairman of the board. And no man says, no, you shouldn't be. They say, I should be chairman of the board. And that same woman who says, I should be chairman of the board, is going to turn me in if I say, boy, you know, you look great today. Not in a lascivious way, in a respectful way. You look great today. Any father of daughters knows exactly why that's a big deal. Because if you're the father of daughters, you have spent a lot of time and money respecting the fact that your daughter wants to look a certain way and how hard that is and how difficult it is for them and the anxiety that go over it. And the fact is, a guy, you know how a guy gets dressed? You want to know how a guy gets dressed? He puts on pants. You know how women get dressed? As a father, I'm just reporting. She'll put on pants, and then that's not right. And another pair of pants, and that's not right. And oh my gosh, I'm going to be late. I'll put on these. I guess they'll be enough. And then, oh, gee, where are my earrings? And on and on and on. And dads, husbands, respect that, listen to that. And the conclusion is that when a woman thinks she looks good, it is the result of a lot of work. It's not a result of a lot of ego. And so if I say to a woman, you know, you look great today, I'm respecting the work it took to get there. I'm not saying, let's go to bed. I'm not saying, let me buy you jewelry and take you to Bermuda. It's weird. And again, this is the same woman who wants to be chairman of the board. And I wanted to be chairman of the board. But I can't say, hey, you look great today. Boy, those are terrific nails. I know what it takes to get those nails. I have daughters. I can't say that. And I have the advantage, I have the privilege of the fact that nowhere in corporate America has any woman complained about me. Because like you, I'm terrified to say anything. And therefore, I never do. From time to time, for no reason at all, women have said to me, you look handsome today, you look really good, that's a nice suit, whatever. And I'm just supposed to grin and bear it. We're talking about the lighthouses. You understand the lighthouses across America, up and down the coast, were never meant to guide ships. This is a very important conspiracy that you and I are going to explore over the next 7 or 8 years. They were built to keep something from coming ashore. The towering coastal structures serve a much darker, more secretive purpose than simply warning sailors of shallow rocks, because lighthouses are isolated, structurally fortified, and project massive amounts of focused light. They are the perfect setting for... Now, here are the true reasons. The light isn't a beacon for ships. It is a specialized frequency of high-intensity ultraviolet or cosmic energy designed to keep deep-sea leviathans and Lovecraftian horrors slumbering beneath the waves. Turning a light off would allow them to breach the store. The reason for these lights is to keep monsters underwater. The rotating beam disrupts the psychic frequencies of hypnotic songs of localized marine humanoids protecting coastal towns from mass madness. The oceans are where barriers between dimensions are thinnest. Lighthouses project light across reality folds, guiding ethereal or reality-hopping vessels into our world. They serve as modern-day towers of silence or psychopumps, using concentrated light photons to give wandering souls at sea a physical trackway to the afterlife, preventing the coastlines from becoming haunted. That's what lighthouses are really for. 800-848-9222. Ben, good morning. 800-848-9222. Walter Sterling, 20 minutes past the hour. 20 minutes past the hour from the Red Apple Audio Networks.
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1: The Other Side of Midnight is brought to life by producers Matt Blaze and Pete Bellotti. 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Top-tier voice talent, Robert Plotworthy. Can't happen without him, Charles Van Zandt. 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
2: I'm playing something off of here, and you have the pot down.
3: The more stupid you become, okay? And now, this is
2: I'm
3: weird.
2: So again, because we had a deal, which was that you were going to leave that pot up all the time. And over you've violated.
3: My conclusion is school makes you stupid. And the more school you do, the more stupid you become, okay? And this is weird. So let me explain what I mean. What I mean is I think that... Left to our own devices, we're pretty smart because we're intuitive. We have a connection to the monad, we have a connection to the vine. And left to our own devices, we can learn anything, we can be anything, we are unlimited potential. Left to our own devices. When we go to school, the point of school is not education, it is indoctrination. And they are trying to make you think in a very rigid way. If you don't do what they tell you, they literally drug you up. Okay? They literally do that. They force boys to take Ritalin.
2: Where are the drugs?
3: You know,
2: it's
3: so absurd. Like now, like if you just as a young boy or a young girl, you raise your hand and ask a question. The teacher thinks you're disruptive, sends you to a psychiatrist who then prescribes Ritalin. Okay, it's completely out of control.
2: Joaquin in Pennsylvania, welcome to the other side of midnight. Hello, Joaquin.
4: Good morning, Walter. I got to tell you what you were talking about before. I do not consider myself to be a good-looking guy. But,
2: I don't consider you to be a good-looking guy either. I also do not consider you to be a good-looking guy, Joaquin.
4: Thank you. But anyway, I would go out and do karaoke, and I mean, I dress cowboy. I mean, you know, embroidered shirts. You know,
2: You dress what?
4: I'm an extreme cowboy.
2: You're an extreme cowboy.
4: All the way right down to wearing spurs on my boots. Okay.
2: Right now.
4: And yes.
2: Right now.
4: Yeah.
2: Are you in bed?
4: Well, no. At the moment, no. But.
2: I don't care about what you're about to say. Why do you wear cowboy boots with spurs in Pennsylvania?
4: Because they look cool. I've used them on horses. I mean, you know, I've been a Wild West gunslinger, you know, and I train horses and I do all kinds of stuff, you know. But they look cool. And
2: this is the best thing I've heard about you. This is the best thing I've heard about you. That you in Pennsylvania? What city are you in, Pennsylvania?
4: I'm in my address is Jim Thorpe. I'm 12 miles out of town, actually, on the top of the mountain.
2: And you wear cowboy boots with spurs?
4: Yes, I did. Well, right now my feet are swollen, but yes, I did.
2: Wow.
4: A nice pair of black cowboy boots and I had spurs I wore with them.
2: All right, now Joaquin, our conversation's ending now. I just have to think about this. I have to internalize what you've said. Tom in the Bronx, welcome to the other side of midnight.
5: Oh, thank you.
2: Thank you.
5: We spoke in the past about
2: really
5: cars.
2: How did that go?
5: How did it go?
2: Just stop. Talk to me. Don't give me your talk show spiel. We talked in the past.
5: Okay.
2: What did we talk about?
5: What I wanted to talk about was alert people.
2: No. We talk about what I want. Talk about because I'm a professional host. I'm not like these
5: right.
2: other hosts. I actually know what I'm doing.
5: Oh, that's why I listen to you.
2: Exactly. Let me ask the questions and you answer them. We'll have a good time. Is that good?
5: That's perfect.
2: All right. Listen, Tom, we talked before.
5: Yes.
2: What did we talk about before?
5: how not to get run through the ringer by auto shops and repair shops.
2: I love that conversation. That was one of my favorites, where you and I found out we were screwed up the wazoo by most mechanics.
5: But not as much as the female population. They are taken advantage of twice as much.
2: Exactly. Now, why don't you tell me why you feel that way?
5: Why? Because I've heard about it. I've spoken to people in the industry. I worked around car dealerships, and women, unfortunately, are taken advantage of much more than men.
2: Now,
5: see, I'll come back and knock somebody out. Maybe.
2: Yeah, what can a woman do to prevent that? What can we tell our women friends how to prevent that?
5: Well, the information I have is related to the repairs, but it's also I'm focusing on the purchasing of used cars.
2: Right.
5: And I learned something after reading the Carfax reports three times. And I discovered a lot of interesting information, and
2: like
5: it's stopping me from
2: like what?
5: Laying out $30,000 for a used car.
2: Oh,
5: I'm actually stopping.
2: Oh my God. Well, what did you learn?
5: I learned that if you pay attention to the details, for example, many times the cars that are kept on a used car lot in a dealership are the better cars, the ones that were purchased by the owner from that dealership, and then the person comes back to trade in and get another car. He becomes a valued customer. He gets all his work done in the dealership. Now, if there's a car sitting on the lot, once it passes 30 days, it becomes a problem. Now they're looking to move it really fast at a discount. Why? Because it becomes expensive to keep on the lot, especially when new cars are coming in. So they may have to send it to an auction and take a hit on it. So that's an important thing. You have to look at when the dealer put the car up for resale, and then you count 30 days. And this is an edge that there is a concierge, I won't mention the name, they're not entitled to free advertising, where you will be charged $900 for the full service of them negotiating the purchase of a vehicle on your behalf from soup to nuts.
2: Is that a good price?
5: Well, if they could save you $4,000 or $5,000, then that's a good price. I mean, I'm reluctant to do it, but they call it the concierge service. But I'll tell you one little thing I noticed. A transmission fluid change shouldn't be done before 40,000-50,000 miles.
2: Right.
5: If you see it occurring in under $5,000, that means something happened to that tranny.
2: Right.
5: And a lot of times they disguise it. They just say tranny fluid change. But you can get that information from other dealers that are in the same network, let's say Ford dealers, and you give them a VIN number and they will tell you what exactly was done, and then you can make a decision if you want to go forward with the purchase. So it's a horrible business.
2: It is a horrible business. I don't know why anybody's in that business. I also have wondered about another business, and I thank you for the call, Tom. The other business I've wondered about is the grocery store business. And the reason I've wondered about that is, all my life, I've heard that they make 1% profit, 1% profit, supermarkets, 1% profit. Why would you go into that business if there's only 1% profit? If you're that close to losing money, it's a mystery to me. I have asked that of supermarket owners who don't really answer it. It's fascinating to me. All right, Walter Sterling. Now, I didn't discuss what every other host discussed today and is going to discuss tomorrow, which is the spectacular event that I had the privilege of attending on Friday night. On Friday night at Cipriani's in Manhattan, one of those way overpriced places, there were at least 1,000 guests of John and Margot Katsimatidis, and I was really lucky to be one of them. every now and then you go to a party or to an event and you just walk into the room and you go, whoa, whoa. And that was the effect of the memorial event for 9/11, the 25th anniversary of 9/11, conducted by John and Margot Katsimatidis. It was a spectacular combination of memorialization, giving credit to the people who were first responders, and our memories of that event. It spanned the emotional landscape. It was a beautiful event. It was viscerally beautiful. And the tables were magnificent. The stage was great. Thank God. Usually things like that have crappy sound. The sound was perfect. They could be because we're an audio network. It could be because of Chris Libertini. Who knows? But the fact is that it was beautifully done. Lee Greenwood was there. Cousin Bruce Morrow, Joe Piscopo, Governor George Pataki. It was a remarkable lineup, which was both a credit to the event and the date and why we were there, and to John Katsimatidis and Margot Katsimatidis. They knew that this was going to be a quality event, spectacular event. I had a great time. I had a great time even though I was at the same table with Anthony Kuma. I was at the same table with Anthony. And there he was looking at me. There I was looking across the abyss at him. And I can comfortably say that I had a great view of the stage from the very last table in the room. Could not have been further back. I got an email today from Cousin Bruce Morrow. Hey, Walt, why didn't you talk to me? Why didn't you come up and see me? Bruce, I love you. I couldn't begin to find you. The crowd was so thick and the music was so robust that there was no way that I could find you and get to you. But I was glad. Oh, that's the other thing about Cousin Brucey. The man is eternal. Now, I don't know how old he is, and it doesn't matter. But he was resplendent. He was in an angelic white tuxedo. His whole tuxedo is white, not just white tails. Every inch of the tuxedo was white. If that man ate a cheeseburger, it would have been a disaster. It would have been a nightmare to deal with that tuxedo after a cheeseburger. But he looked great. He sounded like Cousin Brucey, and that's what's always amazing. Cousin Bruce Morrow is an important man, and he's thought of as a great disc jockey because he helped create what a disc jockey is. But he's also an important man. There were a handful of men, a handful of women, from 1955 to the Beatles, who made it possible for rock and roll to become part of our culture. That was not a sure thing. 1955, 56, 57, it was not a sure thing that rock and roll was going to become part of Americana. Not at all. It was considered to be race music. It was considered to be jungle music. Advertisers did not want to get near radio stations that were playing race music, jungle music. The reason Alan Freed got caught up in a net, in a web of congressional hearings, wasn't because of payola. That's not why that wasn't why. Let me get this straight now. A bunch of congressmen want to get a disc jockey for bribes? I don't think so. I think any congressman could teach any disc jockey how to improve the bribes, how to get more money out of the bribes. No, Alan Freed got in trouble because he gave concerts in Boston and in Cleveland where white kids and black kids danced together. That's why he got in trouble. That was not okay. We were a segregated nation, not just a segregated city. We were a segregated nation, and white kids and black kids didn't dance together. That was not all right. That was not acceptable. Bruce Morrow did the same thing in Bermuda. What? Yeah, his first job out of NYU was as a disc jockey in Bermuda at ZBM. Best job in the world. Can you imagine being 20 and being a disc jockey in Bermuda? Whoa. So he was a disc jockey in Bermuda, and what did he do? He played rock and roll, much of it sung by black artists, much of it written by black artists, and he played it in a highly segregated 50,000 population island. And then he decided to have a concert on a pier in Bermuda. Had the concert on the pier in Bermuda, white kids and black kids danced together. The Parliament of Bermuda met the next day to suggest he leave the island. And he did. I know Bruce Morrow well. That's pretty much his only regret in life, is that he left. But he was scared. He was a young kid. He was there alone. And he used to walk home at night from his job, and he'd hear rustling in the trees and rustling in the bushes and people whispering things. "We're going to get you. You got to stop." Yeah, they scared him. He was a brave man from that point on. Throughout the country, there were a handful of disc jockeys who played rock and roll. And they didn't play the white covers of it. They played rock and roll. And those were not sure jobs because, again, a lot of radio stations could not sustain their business because they were playing rock and roll. It was not all right. And there were very few radio companies at the time that would play rock and roll in its pure form, the way it was originally recorded, not with Pat Boone covers, not with white cover versions. That was a big deal. All of that was a big deal. It wasn't until the Beatles and the explosion of the Beatles and Ed Sullivan and the Beatles that rock and roll became mainstream. But that was 7 or 8 years before that happened, and many companies wanted nothing to do with it. They were terrified of it. Many of them still are. There are a lot of radio companies to this day that are afraid to have an urban station, a black radio station, or a Hispanic radio station. And to this day, what's so stupid, big ad agencies do this dumb thing, this inexcusable crap. They have a certain percent of budget for Spanish stations and a certain percent of budget for black stations. And the budget gives them enough money to have one black station in a city. Imagine in Chicago, they only have enough money for one black station. How stupid is this? I mean, how dumb? How long is this going to go on? The only measure of where to buy advertising is what'll sell. There are disc jockeys that'll sell. They'll sell to anybody. They're great. And there are radio stations that have giant Nielsen numbers that can't sell a thing because there's no heart. There's no personality. There are no names. There are many radio stations that play music during the day, and you don't know the name of the disc jockey. Why would you buy a Volvo for somebody whose name you don't know? Why would you buy a Volvo from somebody whose name you don't know? There's the dilemma. All right, let's talk 800-848-9222, 800-848-9222. 800-848-9222 with Walter Sterling. Now, do you hear this? You want to know more about the lighthouses? All right, let me finish about the lighthouses. I love the fact that there's a belief that lighthouses are not to navigate ships. In fact, if you think about them as navigating for ships, they're pretty lousy at it. Instead, I'd like you to consider that they are interdimensional beacons. The oceans are where the barriers between dimensions are thinnest. There are different dimensions, of course, and there have to be barriers between different dimensions. But the oceans are where the barriers between dimensions are thinnest. Lighthouses project light across reality folds. They guide ethereal or reality-hopping vessels safely into our world or keep them away. They serve as modern-day towers of silence, using concentrated light photons to give wandering souls at sea a physical trackway to the afterlife. Tesla, in a steampunk or diesel pump timeline, lighthouses form a global interconnected energy network. This is what they really are. The light is actually a visible byproduct of wireless power transmission or coastal defense laser capable of vaporizing energy enemies. Built by an authoritarian global empire, the lights are high-powered searchlights paired with early photographic or mechanical tracking technology to monitor every square inch of the global coastline against smugglers, rebels, defectors. They are not to guide the boats into the port. They have far more profound use. And the proof is that they're being turned off. The profound use was to project and transmit ethereal energy, ley line energy, but not to keep the boats from crashing into anything, because most of them are built in a place where the ocean is deep, there are no rocks, and city after city, community after community is turning off their lighthouse. Is that because there are no more rocks? Is that because the boats don't need them? No, I don't think that's it. I think it's because of the original purpose. Ether power, ley line power, has been dismissed, dismantled, shut down, can't happen. 800-848-9222, 800-848-9222. With Walter Sterling, you and I have gone over a lot of very important information tonight, but I think the most fascinating piece of information, not just about the schools, the lighthouses, the conspiracy theories, so much we do, and Sydney Sweeney's butt. Sydney Sweeney's butt is never to be minimized, is it? Sydney Sweeney, the genius of our time. She says it's okay to be a guy. God bless her. Sydney says it's okay to be a guy. This is the worst story ever. You ready? You thought you had a bad day. Listen to this. A man and a woman could be seen sitting on the subway tracks in downtown Manhattan on Sunday before they were killed when a train barreled right into the station. The unidentified 24-year-old man from Sayreville, New Jersey, and 24-year-old woman from Dayton, New York, were calmly sitting on the rails at the Spring Street station of the southbound number 4 train Sunday. They were sitting on the subway rails in a really busy station, Spring Street. They seemed to be staring directly at the oncoming train moments before impact. The motorman then attempted to apply the emergency brakes, but it was too late, and the train struck both the man and the woman. Officers said they received a call around 3:14 a.m. that two individuals were struck by a train. First responders arrived at the scene to find the pair unresponsive. They were then pronounced dead at the scene. As a harrowing video showed, there's video of this, you can get it online. One of the bodies covered on the platform of the station, which was seemingly shut down right after. Investigators are now looking into whether the couple may have been drinking. You're kidding. You think alcohol was involved in something like this? In the meantime, authorities are withholding the couple's identity. A couple were seen sitting on the subway tracks Sunday, the 4 train in the Spring Street station in Manhattan. They were sitting on the railroad tracks. If they wanted to kill themselves, if they purposely committed suicide, it was, as all suicides are, a selfish act. I don't know about their kids. I don't know about their family. But to kill yourself is a selfish act. However, consider it involved a brakeman and an engineer of a subway. For the rest of that man's life, for the rest of that woman's life, they will be haunted by the fact that they killed somebody on their job, that they killed somebody on railroad tracks. I've seen interviews with engineers of trains. This is what haunts all of them. Their fear, driving those trains, commuter trains, Amtrak trains, their fear is that they murder somebody. Because the challenge of any train, even a subway, is they can't stop fast. There's no way for them to stop fast. They are challenged to stop with a mile. You know, a mile is about what it takes for an

0: conservatorship. Britney Spears celebrated her son's birthdays over the weekend. In a long-winded and since-deleted post, the pop star, who's now 44, too old for you, reflected on the travel restrictions mandated by her parents throughout her conservatorship before wondering why God took my father's legs away. But all you know about me is I have forgiven and been the bigger person, always right. I wonder why God took my father's legs away. Slammed her father for forcing her to perform during the conservatorship. Jamie, the father, has reportedly only had his right leg amputated above the knee due to a severe bacterial infection. Well, they tried to reach Britney, Jamie Spears' representatives, for comment, but has not yet received a response. Did he take my name away and existence? Says Britney. They write in here that she's a blonde bombshell. I don't view Britney as a blonde bombshell. I view Britney as the worst case scenario. I view Britney as the worst possible case. Here's Britney. Two sons, they want nothing to do with her. Hasn't had a hit in a really long time. And she keeps posting videos that proves one thing. All the videos that she posts on X and elsewhere, she keeps posting videos that she's insane. Freaking insane. Walter Sterling, The Other Side of Midnight from the Red Apple Audio Networks.
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2: During all that Creative Arts Emmy drama, did you miss the music awards? The big story was how two people you've never heard of beat Lady Gaga for outstanding original music. Gaga was up for the Dead Dance from Wednesday. Lost out to this. A song for The Pit, written by Andrew Bird and Gavin Brivick. Did you even know The Pit had a song?
1: This is the Red Apple Entertainment Report. And now, it's Unpacking Travel. Here's Yana Derulis.
3: In 1864, Abraham Lincoln signed Yosemite into protection, making it the country's first land set aside purely for its beauty. Honestly, good call, Abe. Stand below Half Dome at sunrise, glowing pink like it's showing off on purpose. Then grab a slice of huckleberry pie at a diner that hasn't changed its decor or its recipe since 1987. This vacation, discover America. I'm Yana Derulis for the Worldwide News Network.
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4: 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If that doesn't send chills down the spine of the folks there in Iran, the mullahs, I'm not sure anything does. But if anything is a threat to them, it's the thought that President Trump is going to really hit them where it hurts. Well, President Trump, you could tell, is clearly fed up big time with Iran. And so is Netanyahu, for that matter. Netanyahu was asked a little bit ago what he thinks is set to happen. And he said, listen, if there's any action against us, our response next time will be stronger and much tougher than they have ever seen before. And let's not forget, it's the Israelis that were providing some of the intel, that strike that took out 40 people, remember, on day one.
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0: I'm James Parker, and this is Florida Stories.
1: Yeah, I love you too.
0: Florida woman arrested in a fight over a hair weave. She told her sister not to get her daughter a weave. And you think Florida woman's kidding? When her daughter comes home with the weave, Florida mom sizes up her sister, auntie, whatever. There's a quote here. I'll beat your bleep, you bleep. Cops show up. 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

0: jail over a weave. 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Hold my beer.
1: Hold my beer. Hold my beer.
2: Hold my beer.
0: For our next Florida story, we go down to Pensacola. Florida woman danced naked outside of Waffle House and licked an employee's face. 38-year-old Florida woman was kicked out of a Waffle House because she had been causing trouble. She says she wanted to go get a gun and shoot the employee and everyone inside. When she does come back, she takes off her pants, dances naked in the restaurant parking lot, and then licked an employee in the face and poked his chest. I know what you're thinking. There is a mugshot, and now she's not really that hot. Hold my beer.
1: Hold my beer. Hold my beer.
2: Hold my beer.
0: I know. I'm a mind reader. I can tell what you're thinking. Even the colleges in Florida are stupid. For our next Florida story, we go down to the University of South Florida at St. Petersburg, where there was an error in the system. And the Florida College accidentally sent over 400 acceptance letters to students who were not accepted into the university. School's chancellor says it was human error. They just sent it to the wrong spreadsheet, apparently. Good job, college. Hold my beer.
1: Hold my beer. Hold my beer.
2: Hold my beer.
0: Florida man visiting Michigan ends up freezing to death in his car. Now, this sort of reverses a pattern we see on Florida stories where people from outside of Florida will come to Florida and then turn into complete animals. In this one, you have a Florida person leaving the state and taking the crazy with them. Bit of a tragic story, though. A car got stuck on the side of the road. If you're wondering why they didn't just get out of the car and walk and go get help, police believe alcohol played a role in this factor. What an awful way to go, Florida. Hold my beer.
1: Hold my beer. Hold my beer.
2: Hold my beer.
0: For our next Florida story, we go down to Stuart, Florida, where Stuart police were called to a Walmart about a guy who was whipping his mule in the pillow aisle. Florida man has a brilliant defense here. He's a regular Perry Mason. They take him back and they show him the video of him congratulating himself. And he says, no, no, I'm just scratching because I have crabs. That's messed up, Florida man. Hold my beer.
1: Hold my beer. Hold my beer.
2: Hold my beer.
0: For our next Florida story, we go to West Palm Beach, where two people were looking at the lunar eclipse, taking pictures, and they're in a park that has a cart path that isn't paved, but it's filled with shells, and some policeman comes and runs over their legs. Hold my beer.
1: Hold my beer. Hold my beer.
2: Hold my beer.
0: And for our last Florida story, the whole state gets credit for this one. In Florida, the risk of fatality on foot is significantly higher than any other state. You're number one, Florida. You did it. 9 of the 20 deadliest U.S. cities for pedestrians are in Florida. The least safe, Orlando.
1: Hold my beer. Hold my beer.
2: Hold my beer.
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5: All right, ladies and gentlemen, we've had a very full show tonight. We've learned a great deal. The most important thing that you and I have learned is this. Lighthouses were not meant to keep ships from crashing into the shore. They are meant to transmit electricity, other information, to keep away mermaids and mermen and monsters, and to keep away dead people's ghosts, to prevent the shorelines from becoming haunted. That's the conspiracy. That's the conspiracy of lighthouses. How do I know? If lighthouses were meant to keep away ships from the shore, from crashing into the shore, well, they would still be doing that because there are still boats and there are still shorelines. But over and over again, year after year, lights are being turned off. Lighthouses are being turned off. In fact, in many counties and many communities, you can buy it. They're for sale. You can buy the little island that it's on, live there, have your teenage son work there. Be perfect, right? Well, wait a minute. Don't the boats still run the possibility of slamming against the beach, slamming against the shore? Yes, they still do. And yet, the lighthouses were never meant for that. They were never meant for that. Instead, the light, the frequencies, was meant to adjust frequencies of things you and I can't see, to keep monsters underwater, to prevent monsters from coming out of the water. That's what the lighthouses are for. That's their purpose. You and I can talk at 800-848-9222, and you and I can communicate in other ways, such as we have a great website. It's the Walter Sterling Show. Plus, email. I am the only host who will actually answer your email. It's a great distraction from my kids, a great distraction from having to talk to my wife. My email is walter.sterling@wabcradio.com. Yes, I went to the celebration, the commemorative event on Friday. I am grateful to the Catsimatidis to invite me. It was spectacular steak. What would you expect from the man who owns Gristiti's? It's spectacular steak that we had. It was really good. And then some interesting dessert I couldn't quite decide. And no, I didn't. I don't know why I wasn't invited up to the stage. Why wasn't I invited? Do you realize that I'm on this network more than any other host? I'm on more hours than any other host. Isn't that terrifying? No quality control, no checks and balances, no. But it was a spectacular event. There were 1,000 people at Cipriani's, which is a beautiful room, a remarkable event. And the biggest guns in media in New York were there. The Cardinal was there. Oh, my gosh, the Cardinal was there. And Joe Piscopo was there and Cousin Bruce Morrow. It was exactly what a media event should be. It was safe, secure. Oh, that's the other thing. Has anybody mentioned this? I've never seen more bodyguards in my life. There was a bodyguard like at each table. We were very safe. I've never been safer in my entire career. But yes, Margo, John, thank you for a fantastic evening. I'm Walter Sterling. Who are you? What? Oh, yeah. You and I will talk tomorrow night, 1 in the morning, Red Apple Audio Networks, The Other Side of Midnight.
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6: I'm Gloria Chapa. President Trump is agreeing to new ethics provisions to either divest or place in a blind trust any significant financial interest in an entity that issues cryptocurrencies. The agreement is part of a push to help get a sweeping cryptocurrency bill finalized. It follows an earlier agreement by the president to a restriction that would keep him from issuing the same sort of meme coins he launched on his return to the White House. The cryptocurrency bill is up for a key Senate vote on Tuesday. President Trump is blaming Ukraine for the global shortage of diesel, not the war in Iran. He says he urged Ukrainian President Volodymyr Zelensky to stop targeting Russian oil facilities that make and distribute diesel. The president made the comments aboard Air Force One.
7: Mr. Zelensky has to do one thing. He has to stop knocking out diesel fuel in Russia. Let him go after targets, but not diesel fuel, because he's causing a shortage of diesel. This isn't done by the Middle East. This is done by what's happening with Russia and Ukraine.
6: On Friday, U.S. diesel prices hit a record high, surpassing $6 a gallon on average. Yemen has launched attacks on Iran-backed Houthi rebels along the Red Sea as Houthis fired into Saudi Arabia, which supports Yemen's government. A Yemeni official admitted a painful defeat last week when the Houthis captured the port city of Mokta and an island on the Bab el-Mandab Strait, a shipping alternative to the Strait of Hormuz. The escalation in the conflict is increasing pressure on global supplies and prices. The UN estimates over 80,000 people in Yemen have been displaced by the fighting since the start of September. Firefighters in Northern California are working to increase containment on the Lucas Fire that's burning close to the Mendocino National Forest. Fire reports the fire has burned over 4,000 acres and has 25% containment. Officials say the Lucas Fire is located in the burn scar of 2018's Ranch Fire. Preliminary results in Sweden's election show a tight result in favor of the left-wing opposition and former Prime Minister Magdalena Andersson's bid to return to office, leading a left-wing coalition. Sweden is the newest member of NATO and is a member of the EU. The outcome may not be declared until Wednesday after local election boards count early votes that haven't made it to the polling stations by Election Day. A late-stage trial shows a new drug aids in survival for patients with a certain form of lung cancer. That's compared to conventional treatments. BioNTech's Phase 3 clinical trial involved patients with squamous, non-small cell lung cancer that had progressed despite immunotherapy and chemotherapy. The company says its drug, gotistobart, nearly doubled survival compared with standard of care chemotherapy. This is the Worldwide News Network.
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10: Yes, that's me. Good morning. It is Monday, September 14th. Your forecast from the 77 WABC Weather Center. Sunny, breezy today, less humid, the high 74. Tuesday sunshine, high 72. If you're walking out the door with us right now, it's 71 and clear in New Rochelle up in Westchester. It's 70 and clear in North Heldon over in New Jersey. And it's 72 and clear right outside our Midtown studios.
8: The top five at five.
10: A Legionnaires outbreak in the Bronx grows bigger. It's a day to clean up after floodwaters take over the tri-state towns. New fears about AI have some CEOs freaking out. The hookers back in a Queens neighborhood that swept them out. And what kind of creep steals a bodega cat? All right, let's get into it at 5:04. New cases identified in a growing Legionnaires disease cluster up in the South Bronx. City health officials have ordered 10 cooling towers, including one at Yankee Stadium, to be cleaned and disinfected after preliminary testing detected Legionella bacteria.
11: Vapor from the cooling tower being shot outwards into the community. It's not so much that we're concerned that that water vapor is being pushed into the building itself.
10: Yeah, that's the city health department head. The New York City Health Department says 9 people have now been diagnosed with Legionnaires. That's in connection with this cluster in Melrose and Morsania sections of the Bronx. That's up from 5 cases we told you about last week. 1 person has passed away, 3 in the hospital. And as investigators work to identify the source of this outbreak, the city has ordered 10 cooling towers to undergo full remediation, including draining, cleaning, disinfection. That has to be done by today. And health officials say preliminary PCR testing detected the presence of Legionella bacteria at the sites, though the results don't confirm whether the bacteria was alive or whether any of the cooling towers are responsible for the outbreak. So they don't know exactly where this is coming from. Additional culture testing that was underway over the weekend. More from city health spokesman.
11: The bottom line is, the data that we have in terms of the patients that have gotten sick have led us to believe that there's probably a cooling tower in one of these 2 zip codes that is causing this cluster.
10: Now, people at Yankee Stadium want you to know that there, they say they installed a new state-of-the-art high-efficiency chiller towers at Yankee Stadium. They say that they test and clean this thing on a weekly basis. So none of the cases are associated with Yankee Stadium. And health officials just urging anybody who lives, works, or visited the area since late August to seek medical attention soon if you develop some of these symptoms. Fevers, chills, cough, muscle aches, shortness of breath.
11: You have things like cough, fever, shortness of breath. That is a sign to go see a doctor and to not delay.
10: Yeah, so community outreach efforts, they expanded over the weekend with health workers. We could see them out, actually, distributing thousands of informational flyers. And they're going to engage some of the neighbors who are worried, and rightfully so, in town meetings over the next couple of days. You can sign on to them. They're online to ask questions about what's going on in the neighborhood. In a moment, we'll head out to northern New Jersey, where those torrential rains led to some serious flooding yesterday. But first, coming up, 5:07, first check of traffic and transit on this early Monday morning. Good morning, Joe Nolan.
12: Hey, good morning, Noam. Good morning, everybody, from the Apple Bank Traffic Desk. If you're traveling southbound on the Major Deegan at Fordham Road, there is an accident with an accident investigation overnight problem. This happened around 1:30 this morning. There's only one vehicle left. It's all off pretty much on the shoulder, but it is causing delays back to the 2:30s on the Deegan. Now, if you're on the Cross Bronx eastbound, this one got to us about 5 minutes ago. At 3rd Avenue, there is an accident in the left lane. You want to get over the right. You also were looking at delays southbound on the drive in the 140s with a crash again the right lane. lane is out. Then in Queens, outbound on the Grand Central, getting into Jewel Avenue, an accident again. The three left lanes are going to be out of service. Coming inbound on the Long Island Expressway, we're looking very good. We don't have any issues at all the way on into Queens Boulevard. No problems up and down the Brooklyn Queens Expressway. Staten Island looks to be in pretty good shape. And mass transit-wise, we do have some subway delays on the number two trains, also on the A and the D, and alternate side of the street parking rules and regulations are in effect. 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I'm Joe Nolan with traffic on Talk Radio 77 WABC.
10: WABC News Time 508. Those were some serious rain on Sunday morning. Torrential rain turned into huge flooding problems, washing out streets, cars, closing major roadways, prompting water rescues from New Jersey to Connecticut yesterday. Some of the most severe flooding was reported in Connecticut, where roads in New Haven, Stamford, Norwalk, Greenwich, Bridgeport, Westport, they were just inundated. In some places, they had 3 or 4 inches of rainfall in just an hour. And firefighters say the calls for help were nonstop yesterday.
13: Oh, absolutely not. It's something that none of us were able to anticipate. We knew the cell was coming through, but it just happened to stall right over Lower Fairfield County.
10: Yeah, so in downtown Westport, businesses were submerged under floodwater, vehicles trapped in floodwaters across Stamford, where firefighters responded to a number of water rescues, people who drove into this ponding and then could not get out. In New Jersey, some of the same thing. Flash flooding, overwhelming roads in Passaic and Bergen counties. Video from Patterson shows numerous vehicles stranded on 11th Avenue. Some cars submerged nearly up to their windows.
14: We will work with emergency management to make sure everybody's safe and making sure that don't go worse.
15: I just thank God we're okay because the flooding is really, it might slow down business a little bit. So.
10: Yes, so they have a lot of cleanup to do today. There's lots of mud left behind from all the water.
16: Now I wake up and I see my whole apartment, it was floating. It's one drain, it's covered with garbage. So the water couldn't even go through to there.
10: Yeah, some of this is just poor drainage problem. The flooding developed after these intense downpours. Again, in Connecticut, there was a number of towns, 4 to 5 inches of rain fell in 2.5 hours. And this is a sideline story. In Paramus yesterday, they held a half marathon amid this flash flooding. This may end up in your TikTok or Instagram feed before the day is out, because what happened was the runners were on this course, and all of a sudden, they realized there was no way to go back or no way to go forward. The floodwaters were just overtaking the roadway. And so they were running through water that was up to their waist, and they were holding on to this gate that was on the side of them to try to pull them through the water. This guy describing it as he was trying to make it through.
17: Bro, this is nuts.
10: Yeah, that's the water you hear raging underneath him. He spoke from near an overpass where another runner had to hold on to the guardrail as this swift water rushed by. Now, of course, the question is, why didn't they cancel this thing when they saw what was going on? But they did not.
18: I start getting all these national flood warnings for, like, the area saying, like, flash flood warning, watch out. I keep checking my email from the race directors and get no notifications about it canceling. So I'm like, okay. Some guys are joking around. They're like, oh, I have an Ironman coming up. I'll just start swimming.
10: Yeah, I mean, probably been an okay. So Race Faster was the group that organized this half marathon. Yesterday, we reached out for them for some comment on why they held this amid the deluge of rain yesterday. They did not get back to us. 5'11", 17-year-old taken to the hospital last night after they were shot in the chest in Queens. It happened just about 9:30, Beach 43rd and Beach Channel Drive, right in Edgemere. The teen expected to be okay. Now, neighbors heard the gunfire, and they heard it was a teenager, and well, that was upsetting.
19: What the parents doing? But sometimes the parents could be doing so much. But you got to remember, when a child leaves a house, there's no parents around that child.
10: Circumstances surrounding the shooting unknown. No arrests have been made. NYPD says it's investigating the fatal shooting still of two men in a Brooklyn playground. This took place late Friday night.
20: Police say it happened at around 10:30 p.m. at Howard Playground near Mother Gaston Boulevard in Brownsville. A 33-year-old man was shot in the neck and a 35-year-old man was shot in the chest and ankle. Both victims died at the hospital. The New York Daily News reports a neighbor who heard the shots says there have been shootings there before, but it's been relatively calm in recent years. However, he added, he always hear is older teenagers hanging out there in the late evening hours after the playground has closed. In New York, I'm Lisa Salvati.
10: WABC News Time 512. You've been listening to this former researcher from Anthropic. He's talking about AI's capability could become, he says, quite scary within 6 months to a year from now. He is worried that AI could take over the internet, and he is sounding the alarm. And no matter where he goes, he asks for TV time. He was on NBC's Meet the Press over the weekend.
0: It helps to just think of building AI as sort of inviting an alien mind onto the planet. Mm-hmm. You're building a human level or superhuman level mind without understanding what it wants or thinks or the way it thinks.
10: I mean, think about robots taking over the world. I mean, that's sort of what he's warning about. He also called on Congress to allow artificial intelligence companies to regulate themselves until a regulatory body is established. Now, this comes after Coxon announced that he would resign from Anthropic. He posted that on X, and he said, building AI earnestly believes it could kill all of us, AI, by the end of the decade. Again, it sounds like something out of science fiction, but he says, no, listen, it's real.
0: So these AIs are getting smarter very, very quickly. And in particular, in the next 6 months to a year, I expect the capabilities of our AI systems to be quite scary. Obviously, in the future, there's the potential for a formal regulatory body to be established, but in the interim, it seems prudent to self-regulate because it's so much faster that we can get that off the ball. Like,
10: now, leaders in the AI industry, they're listening to him, and they say there are, could be, deadly consequences without better safeguards. Correspondent Ali Bradley has more on that.
21: In an unexpected move on Saturday, Anthropic CEO Dario Amade posted on his personal website warning about the unrestricted development of AI. The post is titled, "We Must Pace the Frontier." In it, he lays out his concerns about how quickly AI is developing and calls on industry and government leaders around the world to put safety measures in place as that development continues.
10: And they're listening down in Washington. House Minority Leader Hakeem Jeffries says lawmakers need to act quickly to address the challenges of AI. I mean, they just have to understand exactly what's going on here.
22: We should take decisive action now so that we can slow down, as the CEOs have recently acknowledged, slow down the pace of development.
10: Jeffries says Democratic caucus plans to meet tomorrow, says it's high priority, and he says action will be taken.
22: Well, we certainly need to begin to act urgently to address the challenges that exist. And unfortunately, Republicans have abandoned their responsibility.
10: And we heard from the CEOs of both Anthropic and OpenAI over the weekend. They have publicly agreed that the race to build AI systems needs to slow down big time. In a moment, we'll head down to Washington, where the Fed is going to make a big decision this week. We'll tell you about that. But first, 5:15, let's head over to the 77 WABC Sports Desk. Good morning. Happy Monday, Justin Ellis.
23: Good morning. Happy Monday to you, Noam Layden. Start here at MetLife. Jackson Dart connected with Isaiah Likely for two touchdowns, and Devin Singletary on another. Cam Scatabo ran 4-1 in his first game back from injury, and the Giants opened the season by rolling over Dallas 28-20 in Harbaugh's New York debut. Dart made one smart throw after another, mixing in a series of well-timed runs to keep the defense off balance. He finished 23-29 for 230 yards passing, plus 54 rushing, including a couple of slides and a dive to avoid the unnecessary hits that punctuated his rookie year. Likely made 8 catches on 8 targets for 78 yards in his New York debut after following Harbaugh from Baltimore. Neighbors playing for the first time since going down with that torn ACL in his right knee about 350 days ago, had 6 catches for 69 yards. Back on the field for more than 10 months since breaking his right fibula and dislocating his right ankle in gruesome fashion, Scatabo rumbled for 81 yards on 18 carries. Up next for the Giants, they'll visit the Rams in Los Angeles next Monday night. In Nashville, the Jets made some big moves and changes during the offseason, trying to shake up a franchise mired in a decade of losing, and for at least one game, looks like it's working so far. Breece Hall ran for 102 yards and a touchdown. Geno Smith threw for 215 yards in his Jets return, and New York defeated Tennessee 23-10 on Sunday to spoil Titans coach Robert Saleh's debut against his former team. Jets never trailed, led 10-3 at halftime with the TD scored by rookie tight end Kenyon Sadiq, and held the ball close to 39 minutes. Up next for the Jets, they'll host the Green Bay Packers in their home opener comes Sunday. Monday Night Football tonight, 8:15 p.m. kickoff for the Bronx and the Chiefs out in Kansas City. Chiefs there, 2.5-point home favorites. And on the diamond in the Bronx, Cam Schlutler took over the Major League ERA lead, combining on a three-hitter that helped the Yankees close in on a record 61st postseason berth with a 2-0 win over the Mets. Schlutler allowed one hit over six innings, his 21st start this year, allowing one run or none. He struck out eight and walked two. Ben Rice led off with his 38th homer for the Yankees, and Austin Wells ended an 0-for-20 slide with a third-inning homer into the right field second deck. Yanks, now who lead the AL wildcard race, and trail Tampa Bay by four games in the AL East, took two of three in the weekend Subway Series. Up next, from Will Warren will get the start in the opener of a three-game series tonight in Minnesota. First pitch against the Twins scheduled for 7:40. As for the Mets, Jonah Tong will start tonight in Queens, with New York set to welcome in the Orioles in Pete Alonso's return to New York. First pitch from Citi Field scheduled for 7:10 p.m. That's your Sports Now, man. I'm Justin Ellick on 77 WABC.
10: Thank you very much, Justin. 5:17, traffic, transit on the 7s. Here's Joe Nolan.
12: All right, again, Noah from the Apple Bank Traffic Desk. We've got a few things going on. Kind of a busy morning if you're in the Bronx. A couple of issues. First of all, on the southbound side of the Major Deegan, we're all jammed up coming down to Fordham Road. There's an accident with an accident investigation. Again, that was on the overnight. It shouldn't be there for too much longer. But on the Cross Bronx eastbound coming into 3rd Avenue, you've got an accident there with the left lane out. We do have delays eastbound on the Cross Bronx Expressway coming up to that. Now, there was a crash on the drive southbound. It looks like that is out of the way. We do have some delays as well. As you travel outbound on the Grand Central Parkway coming into the Kew Gardens Interchange, there was an accident there as well. That also looks like that might be cleared. Now, other than that, we're doing very well. You don't have really any problems inbound LIE, northern, southern states. Belt Parkway good all the way around the horn there. You're looking at a pretty decent day. As you head northbound on the West Shore and then on to the Staten Island Expressway eastbound, 78, Route 24, 280, all that over in New Jersey, looking pretty good, at least at this point. Subway delays, though, on the 2, the A, the D, and alternate side is in effect. 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I'm Joe Nolan with traffic on Talk Radio 77 WABC.
10: WABC News Time 519. The Fed is due to announce its decision on interest rates in this week ahead. Correspondent Nick Harper reports speculation about a possible rate hike is growing ahead of Wednesday's decision.
1: Fed Chair Kevin Warsh has already hinted that rate hikes may be coming, even though President Donald Trump is urging the Fed to cut rates.
10: Now, you saw the new data from the Consumer Price Index that was out on Friday. It showed annual inflation still well above the central bank's 2% target. That's pushing many analysts to raise their expectations about an increase. Now, President Trump, he says the U.S. should be paying the lowest interest rate in the world.
3: We're the best credit in the world. We make other countries rich. We could turn that off in 2 minutes. Do you understand that? We should be paying. The United States is so strong. We should be paying the lowest interest rate in the world, regardless of their formulas.
10: Yeah, now President Trump, who was in Ireland over the weekend speaking more out about his proposed $5,000 dividend check for adults that he says he'll hand out if Republicans maintain control of the House and Senate in the November midterms. Here he was talking about it.
3: And we can easily handle that because we're taking in so much money. We've never done better. The Democrats can't make that pledge because it'll all go to hell right away.
10: Now, over the weekend, the White House put people on the news shows to sell this $5,000 check. One of them, Commerce Secretary Howard Lutnick, he says the president's proposed $5,000 dividend check for adults would not come from tax money.
4: This is going to be non-tax money. You know, one of my favorites, as you know, is like the Trump Platinum Card, where people can extend their visa up to 270 days and pay us $5 million. We have a wait list of more than 100,000 people want to come. That's $500 billion, right? We can earn the money that Donald Trump wants to pay out.
10: All right, so Lutnick says there's more than one way to fund the president's idea.
4: You know, one of my favorites, as you know, is like the Trump Platinum Card, where people can...
10: So he was talking about that before. And then you had House Speaker Mike Johnson calling President Trump's proposal to send those $5,000 checks for adults a creative idea.
5: He launched it at our convention and got a lot of people excited. Of course, devil's in the details. We had to figure all that out.
10: Yeah, and then you had California Democratic Governor Gavin Newsom saying there's no way the president can do this. He says the pledge to every American of $5,000, if they can control of Congress, he says it can't be done. He says the idea is not good.
24: Pathetic, because it's just bullshit.
2: and sad that he had to go in front of people and basically bribe them. I mean, that's how desperate he is to hold on to power. He knows his presidency is de facto over as we know it this November.
10: Now, Newsom, who is expected to run for the White House in 2028, went on to say that Trump is trying to influence voters with a promise that he can't follow through on.
2: He's going to do everything he can to rig the election. In the absence of that, he wanted to buy everybody off. Said, if you vote for us, then I'll give you $5,000. I mean, that's, you know, there's laws about that. But it's just, it's made up.
10: 522, President Trump, he spent the weekend, as we told you, in Ireland, touting his relationship with that country while meeting with Ireland's prime minister.
6: Business. We've had some discussions on trade and various other things. We have a big relationship with Ireland, and that'll continue stronger than ever.
10: Now, the president back at the White House this morning, but before heading home, he took in the final day of the Irish Open, which is being held at his golf course in Dunbeg.
6: You have a lot of great Irish players that are doing very well at an Irish course, and it's been a tremendous success. It's rated one of the greatest courses in the world.
10: And over the weekend, well, this was actually right before he boarded Air Force One last night, the president confirmed he will remove U.S. tariffs now on all Irish whiskey, which I imagine got some applause.
7: Very unfair because others have the relief, and they didn't, so I thought I'd do it.
10: And while we were hearing from the president over the weekend, he was asked about the conflict in Iran and when he thinks it might end.
6: I think very soon. I think it'll be probably right after the Congress. They're trying to hold out as long as they can to complicate the election. But I think people are wise to it because Iran cannot have a nuclear weapon.
10: Now, Iranian state media said early today that one person was killed, three were injured after one of their commercial vessels was struck right near the Strait of Hormuz. Now, Yemen Houthis, a group that's backed by Iran, have in recent days expanded their control of the strategic Bab al-Mandeb Strait, though that's what most of Saudi Arabia's oil has flowed through since the disruption of the Strait of Hormuz, so things are not getting better there. The move makes it easier for the Iran-backed rebels to further choke those Saudi oil exports by closing down that other strait. Now, Saudi Arabia, in the meantime, has shut its east-west pipeline after a drone attack that Iraq said was launched from its territory. All kind of confusing, but here's News Nation's Hannah Brandt to sort it out.
9: President Trump told reporters today he thinks Iran is probably responsible for that attack. And this is a significant development because the pipeline usually moves millions of barrels of oil a day, accounting for 4 to 5% of global oil supply. And it's been, over the past few months, a key alternative to moving oil, of course, with the Strait of Hormuz having those oil flow issues.
10: And President Trump suggesting that the U.S. could stay and keep Iranian oil once this war is over, kind of what they do in that recent deal they have with Venezuela.
24: We'll ultimately get out unless we decide to stay and keep the oil, like Venezuela. You don't talk about Venezuela anymore, do you? Taking in billions and billions and billions of dollars.
10: Now, the U.S. currently has a deal with Venezuela to buy a large amount of oil at production costs. Coming up, by the way, after 5:30, we're going to hear from some local drivers who are complaining about the never-ending rise in the price of gas, up 11 cents just over the last couple of days. 5:25, the CDC warning people to avoid contact with wildlife and sick mammals due to a rabies outbreak. Correspondent Pam Jones has more.
25: The Centers for Disease Control says the number of rabies cases between July and August has risen 17% over the same time last year. The agency is urging doctors to watch out for possible exposures. Rabies is a potentially fatal viral disease. If you're bitten or scratched by a rabid animal, you need to be treated before symptoms start.
10: Yeah, we've seen a number of these cases right here in northern New Jersey, out on Long Island. People attacked by coyotes, wild animals like raccoons, skunks, bats. Foxes are the most common carriers of rabies in the U.S. Out to California at 5:26. We're just learning now that a woman was stopped after she illegally entered the Southern California property of former Vice President Kamala Harris. Correspondent Kelly Myers has more on that story.
9: Harris's spokesperson tells News Nation that security personnel intercepted the woman Friday night before she reached the home in Malibu. The spokesperson says Harris and her husband, Doug Emhoff, were not there at the time, and authorities say the woman complied when she was asked to leave. No arrests were reported. Officials have not said why she entered the Harris-Emhoff property.
10: Now, it was last January that two people were detained at the couple's former Brentwood home after reports of a potential burglary. In that case, they do not believe the people who broke into the home knew it was Kamala Harris's home, but you think with Secret Service, she'd be well protected. In a moment, we'll tell you about Celine Dion, who made a big comeback over the weekend. We'll get to that story in just a moment. But first, 527, traffic, transit on the 7th. Here's Jill Nolan.
12: All right, Nolan, we got a big problem on the cross, on the Major Deegan, rather, on the southbound side coming down to Fordham Road. An accident investigation has all lanes closed right as you get through that area. So there's a pretty good delay behind it as you travel on the southbound side coming out of Van Cortlandt Park right down to Fordham Road. So, again, you've got bumper-to-bumper traffic there, and that looks like it might continue for a little while longer. Now, last time we told you about an accident eastbound on the crosswalks right around the area of 3rd Avenue. That has now been cleared up and out of the way, and all lanes have been reopened, and you never would have known it was even there. Eastbound, if you're traveling on the crossbox, things are good. Same thing on the Bruckner and the Deegan. You don't have any problems on the once you get south of the crossbox expressway. Now, on the northbound side of the BQE, we have a new one. Just north of the LIE, there is an accident there. That is in the process of being cleared, too. You've got delays back to the Kosciuszko, and then inbound on the Gowanus BQE. Pretty much from the Prospect through the Trench, you've got a lot of slow traffic. Inbound on the Long Island Expressway, building up a little bit now around the LIE, and then again around the Cross Island, and then out on the Belt Parkway, right by Kennedy Airport. A little bit of slow traffic, but that is about it. Subway delays still on the 2, the A, and the D, and alternate side of the street parking rules and regulations again today are in effect. 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I'm Joe Nolan with traffic on Talk Radio 77 WABC.
10: WABC News Time 528. Let's head out to Wisconsin, where the Republican nominee for governor there, his name's Tom Tiffany, suffered minor injuries after a small plane he was on had to make an emergency landing on Saturday night. Tiffany sharing some of this information on X over the weekend, saying the plane just lost power while it was approaching the Wausau downtown airport, was forced to land in a lake.
8: It's not like they made plans to the nearest shore after it went under, and then I lost contact with them. I believe his phone is underwater. They may be swimming south, I believe.
11: We have two victims in the water. We're just pulling them out now. Boat head back to landing with two victims. Both are alert conscious.
10: Yeah, that's the emergency dispatch audio from the scene. The GOP congressman went on to express his gratitude to first responders, the pilot of the plane, who also suffered minor injuries in the incident. FAA says it's investigating the crash, which happened in central Wisconsin. WABC News Time 529. Did you know it was National Grandparents Day? And one neurologist is highlighting a study that shows hanging out with the grandkids is great for brain health.
13: Really, the lesson to take away here is that staying busy and active, cognitively engaged, physically engaged, socially engaged, are ways that we can preserve our brain health.
10: That's Dr. Dylan Wint with the Cleveland Clinic. Says grandparents who care for their grandchildren, including cooking for them, playing with them, driving them around, had better cognitive outcomes over time compared to others who don't care for the grandkids. This is from a study, by the way, involving 3,000 grandparents over an 8-year period. WABC News Time is 5:30. San Diego considering new rules for autonomous vehicles now.
14: San Diego city leaders will consider a resolution Monday to tighten rules on autonomous vehicles. Those proposing change want to make sure that companies follow rules and that jobs aren't lost to companies like Waymo. James Brasma, a full-time rideshare driver, says his livelihood is at stake.
15: If I lost this money, I could lose my house.
14: Monday, Councilmember Elo Rivera and Councilmember for District 5, Marnie Van Wilpert, will talk more about the proposal. Community advocates will also be present. I'm Rich Cassone.
10: 531. Celine Dion back on stage in Paris this week after taking several years off. She canceled tours after being diagnosed with what's called stiff person syndrome, which is this really rare neurological disorder. She cried with her fans as she performed her hits on stage Saturday night. She's currently working a Paris residency, which has been expanded now to 16 concerts due to overwhelming demand. Dion performed both in English and French on Saturday night. Lady Gaga welcoming her first child with fiancé Michael Polanski, the pop star confirming they were engaged back in 2024 and hasn't been shy about her desire to take on a new role in life, telling the New York Times last year that she was looking forward to the experience and excited to be a mom. And it was page 6 from the New York Post that reported on Saturday night that they had a child. Not clear if they had adopted or if she birthed the baby, but apparently she is a new mom. Wall Street is back after last week's holiday shortened session. WABC's John Terrett has a look back and a look ahead on the markets today.
0: Good morning. Well, stocks were really surging on Friday, even though it was the 25th anniversary of 9/11. And of course, the stock exchange was closed on that day for 4 trading days. It didn't reopen until the following Monday. And that was the longest it's been closed since 1933 and the Great Depression. But anyway, last Friday, stocks were surging because oil was coming down in price. And this helped traders to overlook a slightly hotter than expected CPI report, which came out early in the morning on Friday, which in many ways would suggest a rate hike is coming this week when the Fed meets tomorrow, Tuesday, and on Wednesday. Let me just explain the situation. Inflation is being driven by energy costs, and an example of that would be that diesel was above $6 a gallon for the very first time in our country last Friday. Now, if inflation was being driven by, say, furniture or airline tickets, then the pressure wouldn't be on the Fed to raise interest rates to calm inflation in the way that it is. So we'll have to see what happens when they make that decision at 2 p.m. on Wednesday afternoon. Also in the news on Friday, the supermarket chain Kroger, they were up about 3%, even though they're cutting their annual sales forecast, and they said that that was because they think that consumer spending is beginning to sputter. Larry Ellison's Oracle was down about 1% on Friday. They gave us their earnings on Thursday night. They were pretty good. They beat the street, and the most important thing is that they proved that all the expensive AI investment is at least paying off for them in terms of boosted revenue. So they were up 7 or 8% Thursday night, but by Friday they were down 1%, as I said. AI, of course, has been in the news all weekend. OpenAI now saying it won't come to market this year. It wants to wait and try and calm down the angst that there is over AI and how it might affect all of us human beings. Of course, Anthropic said on Friday that Iran and Russia had misused its AI Claude bot for weapons research, in one case helping someone to try to build a biological weapon, for goodness sake, and in the other, the Iranians apparently targeting US naval warships. And all of this on top of the member of staff who's been all over the news this weekend after saying that he thinks AI could destroy humanity if we're not very careful. And so too this week. Well, it's a pretty quiet week one way or another. We do have the Fed starting tomorrow, the decision, of course, and the news conference coming on Wednesday at 2 p.m. and 2:30 Eastern. And on the earnings front, we hear from the home builder Lennar. And from the travel side of things, we hear from the international travel agency Trip.com. John Terrett, 77 WABC News.
10: And at the closing bell on Friday, the Dow gained 509 points. S&P 500 rose 65. The Nasdaq climbed 251 points. We're just getting started on this early Monday morning. A whole lot more to get to as we work our way up, sit in friends in the morning. It's a day to clean up after floodwaters take over tri-state towns. The hookers are back in a Queens neighborhood that had swept them out. And what kind of creep steals a bodega cat? We'll get to those stories and more right after this.
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10: So far, so good on the LIE through Suffolk County. No problems. Lots of volume on the Sunrise Highway. No accidents. Same holds true. Southern State, Northern State Parkway, Montauk Highway right now. That looks great. And on the LIRR, everything's on or close to schedule. In the WLIR Traffic Desk, I'm Noam Layden.
16: Have you ever wondered why there's so much cancer on Long Island? 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
10: Yes, that's me. Good morning. It is Monday, September 14th. Your forecast from the 77 WABC Weather Center. Just a beauty of a day on the way. Sunny, breezy, a whole lot less humid. The high 74, kind of the same weather for tomorrow as well. Sunshine, high 72. I looked ahead. It doesn't really get out of the 70s for most of the week. Now, if you're walking out the door with us right now, so happy you are. 71 and clear in New Rochelle up in Westchester. It's 70 and clear in North Haledon over in New Jersey. And it's 72 and clear right outside our Midtown studios. 5:37, time for traffic, transit. Here's Joe Nolan.
12: All right, good morning, y'all. Good morning, everybody. And this major digging deal is going to be a problem for us for a while. Now, again, this is going to be on the southbound side. Just before you get to Fordham Road, there's a pretty bad accident there. Apparently, it happened on the overnight. They have all lanes shut down as you come southbound. Delays come out of Van Cortlandt Park. So if you're coming out of Westchester, heading into the city, don't take the Deegan, at least for a little while here. All lanes are closed, and there is a significant delay as you begin to get through there. Now, on the Brooklyn-Queens Expressway, as you begin to travel north, northbound right at the LIE. You had a lot of heavy traffic getting through there. Again, just a lot of volume as you head through that area. Now, we also are going to be looking at delays as you start to head out onto the inbound side of the Gowanus BQE or slow now Prospect to just before the Brooklyn Bridge. Really no big deal elsewhere. We just got now word of a disabled bus on the westbound side of the Belt Parkway just west of the Van Wyck. So that's something new that we got to keep an eye on for you. And Mass Transit at this point, let's just double check the subways. They are not back. They're in pretty good shape. Although they're saying over there on the Staten Island Railroad, the 526 out of Tottenville heading to St. George, that has been canceled this morning, and alternate side is in effect. 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
10: WABC News Time, 5:39. Have you noticed, if you pulled up to the pump, that gas keeps going up and up? I had to actually fill up the car twice in the last couple days. We were doing a lot of driving for the holiday over the weekend. And yeah, gas is expensive. AAA says gas prices rose 11 cents just over the last 7 days. The average price for a gallon of gas on Long Island this morning, $4.38. It's $4.42 in New Jersey. For many drivers, the higher costs are placing additional strain on household budgets right now.
19: Up with it. Honestly, it's hard to keep up with it. I'm working three jobs just to put gas in my car. It's out of control.
10: Yeah, and AAA of the Northeast surveying drivers to determine what gasoline prices cause the most financial discomfort. And this is what Robert Sinclair, the head of AAA, reports.
20: 40% have said $3 a gallon. 60% said $4 a gallon. 75% said $5 a gallon. And since we have blown through $3 and $4 a gallon, there are a lot of drivers out there that are suffering as a result of these prices.
10: Yeah, you know, diesel prices, they're even higher. They're a nationwide average about $6 a gallon. That's for the first time. And they warn you, you know, AAA, the faster you go, the more gas you use. And the truth is, you don't have a whole lot of choice. You got to fill up if you want to get anywhere.
21: And it's Long Island, too. Everything's so expensive.
10: Yeah.
21: We're just waiting for it to come down. It can't continue like this anymore.
10: Now, the president has said once the war with Iran ends, gas prices will come down. Let's hope that's the case. 5:41. Remember the story we told you about last week? This is just a god-awful story. So a 41-year-old, his name is Tyleek Thompson. He was dating this 27-year-old woman, Lovey Williams. They lived in Washington Heights, and now he is accused of killing her in front of Lovey's 5-year-old child. This took place last week. It took a while for cops to catch up with Tyleek Thompson, but they did. And over the weekend, they did a perp walk with him. That's when they walk the suspect out of the police station in front of reporters. Well, a lot of LoVey Williams' family heard that this perp walk was going to take place, and they showed up to let Tyleek know what they think of him. And, well, you know, who can blame him? Yeah, I mean, it was a very intense scene as people screaming and yelling at Tyleek as he was taken away in handcuffs. At one point, police had to sort of control this crowd because some of these people wanted to get at Tyleek for what he had done to the 27-year-old woman.
1: He can't kill my niece! He's going to kill my niece!
3: He's going to jail. Yeah, we got justice. We cannot have violence on top of violence.
1: It's not violence! We are angry as a family!
10: Yeah, it's understandable why emotions running so high as Williams' loved ones came to face with the man who's accused of killing her for the first time since her death and this poor child who witnessed the whole thing.
1: He murdered my niece in front of her daughter! How dare you!
4: There's so many things that you could have did as a man, you could have walked away. You chose to kill my...
10: Yeah, so police say LoVey Williams was found dead inside her West 156th Street apartment last week after officers responded to a wellness check, and she was discovered with trauma to her head and neck, and then her 5-year-old child was in the room. So that's how police put together that this murder took in place in front of the child.
4: The pressure was on. He had no choice but to turn himself in.
5: Domestic violence is still killing women every day. And the most dangerous time, we got to bring awareness, is when women are trying to leave the abuser.
10: Yeah, so Thompson now faces a lengthy list of charges, including murder, assault, child abandonment, harassment, acting in a manner injurious to a child, and a vigil to honor LoVey Williams. That's scheduled for today outside her Harlem apartment as family and friends will gather to remember the young mom whose life was cut short. Thompson, he'll face a judge this morning in Manhattan Criminal Court. 5:43, another just awful story. We're learning more about two men shot and killed when bullets flew on a playground in Brooklyn late Friday night. The victims, a 35-year-old and a 33-year-old, they were in the Howard Playground at Mother Gaston Boulevard in Brownsville when bullets flew. This was about 10:30 at night. Nearby, cops heard this burst of gunshots and then saw multiple people running from the scene. Well, neighbors, they heard the shots, too.
22: Most of the time, the cops are on both corners. Sometimes you have cops even, like, right in here where the park is. And I'm surprised that this even happened.
10: Now, when officers arrived, they found 33-year-old Dion Miller with a gunshot wound to his neck. 35-year-old Anton Utzi with gunshot wounds to his chest and ankle. Both men were rushed to a local hospital where, unfortunately, they passed away. This neighbor knew both of the victims.
23: Two good childhood friends I lost. I just went with Labor Day with both of them. So it's sad. It's sad. The mother is grieving right now.
10: No, police, when we reached out to them, they say they have not made any arrests. Cops were canvassing the area for video, hoping that could help them track down the gunman. The playground, it's located right in the Howard Houses. That's a housing authority development there.
22: I left here 11 years ago, and I'm not going to even lie. It seemed like things didn't even change from when I left 11 years ago, and that's sad.
23: This type of thing happens in these type of neighborhoods. I'm not sure why, but it's not right.
10: Yeah, no arrests have been made. The investigation ongoing. In a moment, we'll head out to Queens to a neighborhood where they were able to kick out the prostitutes, but apparently they're back. We'll get into that story in just a moment. First, 5:45, let's head over to the 77 WABC Sports Desk, and here's Justin Ellick.
26: 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At MetLife, Jackson Dart connected with Isaiah Likely for two touchdowns, and Devin Singletary on another came Scatabo. Ran for one in his first game back from injury, and the Giants opened the season by rolling over Dallas 28-20 in Harbaugh's New York debut. Up next for the Giants, they'll visit the Rams in Los Angeles next Monday night. Out in Nashville, the Jets made some big moves and changes during the offseason, trying to shake up a franchise mired in a decade of losing. For at least one game, it does look like it is working. Breece Hall ran for 102 yards and a touchdown. Geno Smith threw for 215 yards in his Jets return. And the Jets defeated Tennessee 23-10 yesterday to spoil Titans coach Robert Saleh's debut against his former team. Up next for the Jets, they'll host the Green Bay Packers in their home opener come Sunday. Tonight, Monday
10: night. When was the last time both the Jets and the Giants won both at the same time their home opener?
26: You know,
10: well, it wasn't home opener.
26: I did have
10: a season.
26: I think I had a dream you were going to ask me that question.
10: Yeah.
26: And I didn't look it up anyway.
10: Oh, you didn't. That's good. But I would assume it's been years.
26: Yeah, I would have to, I would venture to say as much, yeah.
10: Is it too soon to get excited that either of these teams might back their way somehow or get into the playoffs?
26: Not at all. If you're a Giants fan, I think there's every reason to be excited. That looked like a good football team last night.
10: I went to sleep at halftime, but they looked great up till then.
26: They looked really good. And looks as if, listen, me being a well-known Philadelphia Eagles fan, I am... shaking in my boots.
10: You should be, because I watched the Eagles game, and they did not look good.
26: No.
10: They won, but they easily could have lost.
26: Yeah, hardly felt like a win, I'll tell you that much.
10: Yeah.
26: So, based on what I...
10: Against a terrible Redskins.
26: No, you had it right. Go with your gut. Terrible Redskins team. Yes. Yes, the Eagles did not look great at all. Still got the W there, but Giants really skating to the victory last night over the Cowboys. Very impressive victory there. In the Bronx, Cam Schlittler took over the Major League ERA lead, combining on a three-hitter that helped the Yankees close in on a record 61st postseason berth with a 2-0 win over the Mets. They take that Subway Series 2-1. Now lead the AL wild card race and trail Tampa Bay by 4 games in the AL East. And up next for him, Will Warren will get the start in the opener of a 3-game series tonight in Minnesota. First pitch against the Twins scheduled for 7:40.

0: Have you looked
1: at... Yeah, yesterday was fun.
0: You looked, of course, at the Jets' schedule because you're the guy who does the in-stadium announcing for the Jets. Can they? Do you think they can win eight, nine, ten games this season?
1: Yes, absolutely.
0: Really?
1: If they play the way they played yesterday. I mean, they got Green Bay next on Sunday at MetLife, so we'll see how that goes. And that'll be a better, Tennessee's Tennessee. There, you never know what you're going to get there, but certainly Green Bay is always a great team. So we'll see what happens.
0: Well, it's exciting either way to have both teams 1-0. I'll take that.
1: Oh, wouldn't it be great if they both had great seasons,
0: yes,
1: good seasons,
0: be.
1: And have meaningful football like in December? Oh, man, it would be good. The city would be great. A bit insane. Absolutely crazy. So, well, here we go at the Apple Bank traffic desk on the Deegan southbound. We still have bumper to bumper to bumper traffic southbound coming down to Fordham Road. Overnight road work and accident with an accident investigation. All lanes are going to be closed there. Westbound on the Belt Parkway at the Van Wyck, a disabled bus. Again, the right lane out at that point. And then on the BQE northbound at the LIE, an accident again. The center lane going to be out of service. Now, other than that, we're really not doing too badly about what you would expect coming up through Lower Brooklyn. Inbound on the Gowanus BQE as you start to come up towards the just north of the Kosciuszko all the way on up, bumper to bumper traffic. And also now on the southbound side, a lot of volume getting through there as well. LIE heavy coming into Queens Boulevard. Inbound Gowanus BQE now from about the Prospect up to the Brooklyn Bridge. An alternate side is in effect. 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I'm Joe Nolan with traffic on Talk Radio 77 WABC.
0: WABC News Time 550. Do you remember when Eric Adams was mayor and they went to Roosevelt Avenue in Queens to sweep out all the prostitution there? Well, apparently the hookers are back along Roosevelt Avenue. A group of neighbors holding a march, a protest over the weekend outside one of these, I guess I should call it, alleged brothels.
2: This is a family community. All these people who are here is because they love this community. We have a lot of families and children that pass through here.
0: Now, it was called Operation Restore Roosevelt. I think that's what it was called. Under former Mayor Eric Adams, there was a multi-agency collaboration to cut down on human trafficking, drug use along that busy corridor. But apparently, they're not paying attention as closely as they once were because they say, the neighbors, these prostitutes are back.
3: Every day, all day, during the day, during at night. We've had enough.
0: Now, some of this is set up as massage parlors. One local resident says she's witnessed crimes being committed right out in the open in front of everybody.
4: I drive around and I see women here in Roosevelt Avenue in between cars. I don't want to sound tacky, but, you know, helping the men, whoever's paying, in between cars. That's a disrespect in our community.
0: Yeah, nobody wants that. Community members now calling for Mayor Mamdani, Governor Hochul to actually visit Roosevelt Avenue so they can get a firsthand look at what's happening on their street. 551, a man, did you see this man who ran onto the field at Yankee Stadium waving a Palestinian flag during the Yankees-Mets Subway Series opener on Friday? Well, now he is facing misdemeanor charges.
5: Police say 38-year-old Kelly Marcucci of Long Island stormed the field during the seventh inning of the Yankees-Mets game. The game commemorated the 25th anniversary of the 9/11 terror attacks. Players on both teams wore special hats with FDNY and NYPD emblems. Police say Marcucci charged the field at exactly 9:11 p.m. before getting tackled by security. Fans then chanted USA. Before the game, Marcucci allegedly went on a tirade on social media about capitalism, Saudi Arabia, and 9/11, and President Trump. In New York, I'm Lisa Salvati.
0: I didn't know that he jumped on the field exactly at 9/11. That part's new to me. 552, with summer winding down, there are significantly fewer lifeguards on duty along the Jersey Shore, which is unfortunate because the weather is just downright beautiful. The beach captain, Paul Boardman, he's in Ocean City, and he says it's a problem because people want to go swimming because it's still nice outside. But he's saying, you know, don't do it. Don't go into the water unless there are lifeguards on duty. And in some beach towns, that's only on the weekend right now because most of the lifeguards are kids who are back in school or college.
6: These shoulder seasons, you know, for us, a lot of our guards, they're primarily college students, high school students, so they're back in school.
0: Yeah, so data shows there's been 46 deaths just off the Jersey Shore between 2016 and last year, with 41% of them happening, yeah, in September.

0: when those lifeguards are there. Many of the lifeguard students now back in school, so many beaches are closed to swimming or they have reduced swimming hours depending on the beach town along the Jersey Shore. Same holds true, of course, on Long Island as well. 5:53, speaking of Long Island, library officials there urging parents to have a talk with their kids after teens apparently are making noise in the library. There was a scene apparently in Merrick last week. One of the librarians there said a group of 8 teenage boys walked into the children's room, started yelling racial slurs, throwing books on the floor.
1: Beyond the cursing, obviously they're yelling, and it's just scary. If you're a kid, you don't know what's going on.
0: Yeah, security ended up having to escort the group off, and they rode off on their bikes. They are believed to be about, I don't know, 12, 13 years old from Merrick. So library officials say, hey, you have to have a talk with your kids about how to behave in the library.
2: It's been a little concerning, especially seeing them riding along the street with no care in the world.
3: It should be like a safe spot for them. And, you know, some of these kids, I even see them in the street and they're almost causing accidents and stuff.
0: Yeah. All right. And we'll end in Brooklyn, a community there just heartbroken after a beloved bodega cat was stolen. The Anab family, who owns the 8th Street Mini Market, that's right there in Park Slope, had just opened for the day last Thursday when the 3-month-old kitten they had named Jabal just accidentally wandered outside. Well, when they went to look for the cat, they couldn't find it. And then they looked at the surveillance video, and it captured the moment when a couple who happened to be walking by when the kitten got out, they swooped in, they cradled Jabal, and they just walked off with him. Clearly, they knew it wasn't their cat.
4: Well, my dad noticed the cat wasn't inside, and he got very worried. So then after that, he looked at the surveillance. We all make mistakes. You know, I'm the one to judge, you know, and then maybe they weren't in the right mind.
0: Yeah, so the surveillance video shows the couple. It's a real clear video, so I think somebody will recognize them taking the cat from outside this Brooklyn bodega, walking away from the 8th Street Mini Market. The cat seems to squirm just a little bit, but the couple's all smiles.
4: So just steal a random cat outside, and it obviously wasn't a stray cat. You know, is something like, you know, I wouldn't think of somebody doing in this neighborhood.
0: Now, the Anab family says the father had just gotten Jabal to replace the bodega's former mascot, Victoria. After she died, the kitten had a collar, was weeks away from being microchipped. Neighbors, well, they're sad to hear that somebody would be so mean.
5: You gotta be like a bad person to do that. It's like really mean, and everyone loves that cat.
0: Yeah, and the family's offering a $500 reward now for Jabal's safe returns, no questions asked.
5: And there's so many, like, animals that need places to live, so to take it from, like, a loving owner is, like, so ridiculous and horrible.
6: Every time I went to that deli, there'd be, like, a line of people just, like, going and petting the cat and saying hi to it. It's like a celebrity.
0: Yeah, it's just so stupid, because there's cameras everywhere, and it's got, like, again, great pictures of this couple who stole the cats. So once police start looking through that video, no doubt they'll be able to find these people. And then they'll be in a heap of trouble unless they decide to give the cat back. 5:57, traffic, transit on the 7s. Here's Joe Nolan.
7: All right, good morning again. Noam from the Apple Bank Traffic Desk. And as you travel southbound on the Deegan at Fordham Road, an overnight accident with an accident investigation. They had all lanes shut down southbound on the Deegan coming down to Fordham Road, and it is backed up now well into Van Cortlandt Park. So if you're coming southbound out of Westchester, go ahead and use anything but the major Deegan, and you'll get down into the city and the Cross Bronx without any kind of a problem. You have a problem on the Belt Parkway now on the westbound side of the Van Wyck. You've got a disabled truck. It's off on the right shoulder in the process of being cleared. Then on the BQE northbound, jammed up, bumper-to-bumper traffic coming up to the Long Island Expressway. There's an accident there in the center lane, so you're backed up right on down to the Kosciuszko. If you're coming inbound on the Long Island Expressway, northern, southern states, you do have delays coming up to the Cross Island Parkway on all of them. A little bit of slow traffic on the westbound side of the southern state, just west of the Meadowbrook. And then also, as you travel out onto the Cross Island, coming off of that onto the Belt Parkway, there are delays. And mass transit at this point, really not in bad shape, except for these two subway lines, the N and the R. Both of those are going to have delays. In fact, the N trains will end at 96th Street over on the Q line. So the R also running on the Q from Lexington on up to 36th Street. And again, all of this is because of ongoing problems with track work and mass transit. Everybody else on or close. 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
8: Thank you, Noam Alden. Monday morning, back at it here on Sid and Friends in the Morning. Get you going in the right way, as we always do. Kicking us off in the way of guests here, it's going to be Brian Kilmeade, our good buddy over at Fox News, with us here on a Monday morning, recapping the weekend that was. John Catsimatidis, boss man, will be here as he is every Monday there in the 7 a.m. hour. We'll talk to Congressman Mike Lawler right around 7:55, 8 a.m. this morning before Claudia Tenney, a great congresswoman, hops on the program in the 8 a.m. hour. Alan Dershowitz will be with us wrapping out that hour as well, and maybe a surprise here coming up in the 9 a.m. hour, a very brave firefighter that happens to be the landlord of Kevin Droche, who's here running the board today in the stead of Lou Ruffino, who's on vacation. So we're looking at that as well. Coming up, Sid and Friends in the Morning on a Monday morning. Noam Alden coming at you in just a few short moments.
0: I can't wait. We're out of here on this Monday morning. We'll do it all over again tomorrow morning, 5 a.m., but don't go anywhere now. Nope, Sid and Friends in the Morning, we are up next.
9: If you missed Sid and Friends in the Morning, here's what you missed.
10: So the mayor, that's why he looks so good, because he's a young guy? He's not that hot, Noam. This is ridiculous.
11: I wasn't suggesting he was hot. 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And I've watched this at the press conferences, and they don't follow it up. They don't hit him harder.
10: They never, ever do.
11: Yeah.
10: With his wife, when she liked all those graphic images of girls being raped and people being murdered October the 7th, they never went back at the guy. What do you think about that? Oh, I love her. She's a great girl. Okay, great. Okay, great. The hell are we doing here? Today is one of those days, again, where I have to consider running for office. 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I admit that. I told Mike Rappaport the same thing. These people are nuts. I love them. We don't have a chance. Not a chance.
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13: I'm Michael Wallace. Part of President Trump blames Ukraine for the global shortage of diesel, not the war in Iran. He says he urged Ukrainian President Volodymyr Zelensky to stop targeting Russian oil facilities that make and distribute diesel.
14: Mr. Zelensky has to do one thing. He has to stop knocking out diesel fuel in Russia. Let him go after targets, but not diesel fuel, because he's causing a shortage of diesel. This isn't done by the Middle East. This is done by what's happening with Russia and Ukraine.
13: Diesel prices in the U.S. are averaging $6.20 a gallon this morning after topping $6 for the first time Friday. The International Energy Agency blames both the Russia-Ukraine war and the war against Iran. Iranian-backed Houthi rebels have seized more key islands in the southern Red Sea, tightening their grip on key shipping routes across the Bab el-Mandeb Strait. The former Anthropic researcher who has warned AI could wipe out humanity says Congress should allow the top AI companies to regulate themselves, at least for now. But Jacob Coxon says Congress will need to come up with a long-term plan to slow AI development.
15: These AIs are getting smarter very, very quickly. And in particular, in the next 6 months to a year, I expect the capabilities of our AI systems to be quite scary.
13: One bill in Congress calls for a national kill switch if AI starts exceeding the bounds of human control. Coxon says that would be quickly outpaced. President Trump is brushing off the warnings from former AI researchers. He says AI will be more good than bad by a lot. He says the U.S. needs to stay in the lead in AI over China. AI will certainly be a topic when Chinese President Xi visits the White House later this month. A second federal judge last night ordered the U.S. Postal Service to not implement President Trump's executive order limiting mail-in voting before November's midterms. The Supreme Court is already considering the Trump administration's appeal of a similar order by another federal judge. In Indonesia's Java Sea, rescuers are searching for the 129 people who are still missing after their ferry capsized in bad weather and 10-foot waves. Six bodies have been recovered. At least 108 people were rescued. The CDC has issued a rabies warning. Here's News Nation's Pam Jones.
16: The Centers for Disease Control says the number of rabies cases between July and August has risen 17% over the same time last year. The agency is urging doctors to watch out for possible exposures. Rabies is a potentially fatal viral disease. If you're bitten or scratched by a rabid animal, you need to be treated before symptoms start.
13: Raccoons, skunks, bats, and foxes are the most common carriers of rabies in the U.S. At least 21 people were killed in a late-night multi-car crash in South Africa. Police believe two minibus taxis hit each other head-on before another car slammed into them. This is the Worldwide News Network.
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19: Congratulations, especially to Sid Rosenberg on his induction to the New York State Broadcasters Hall of Fame. I can't believe he didn't make it years ago. Today, Sid forever joins a roll call of some of the greatest legends in the history of New York broadcasting and talk radio. The best in the business, and he's the best in the business. Over many years, Sid has distinguished himself as one of the most authentic and recognizable voices in American airwaves, and he's built a smart, loyal, gigantic audience, and I happen to be one of those people in the audience, and I had for a long time, long before I became president.
20: We want to look at some of the arrivals there. We're seeing Mayor Zohran Mamdani with former Mayor Rudy Giuliani. And this is really an extraordinary moment here, shaking hands. The mayor who led New York through the attacks, besides the mayor who was just 9 years old that morning. It also comes just days after Mayor Mamdani released long-sought records examining post-9/11 air quality and health risks. There were 170,000 documents that were released. So really an extraordinary moment.
21: Today I'm upset. I feel like sometimes I fight these wars alone. And what I saw this morning really upset me, because I love Rudy Giuliani, and I always love him, and I still love him. I don't get involved in all the nonsense, the rigged election nonsense where people take shots at Rudy. I don't do that. Greatest mayor ever, Mr. New York, I love him. But with all his tough talk, to see Rudy shake hands with Mamdani this morning, you don't have to do that. Not obligated. Slap the hand away. Turn around. Do something else. Of all people, Rudy Giuliani, to shake the hand of Mamdani down at that ceremony this morning, I have to say, broke my heart. It comes down to this. What good is all the talk if in person we're going to cave? I'm not doing that. I got to run for office. I really do. Very disappointed. Love Rudy, but what I saw today, got to say it, broke my heart.
22: Why can't this president or any president say no to Israel? And we have a right to know why. It's not just because we love Israel and it's the only democracy in the Middle East. And if it is, then our leaders are dumber than we thought they were. But it's probably not that, because they understand perfectly well how bad this is for the U.S. And there are, believe it or not, a lot of people in the White House who care about the United States, people with power in the White House. They're not all, whatever you think they are, zombies doing Bibi's bidding. Some of them can see very clearly where this is heading. It's heading toward a nuclear strike by Israel on Iran. That's obvious. And that would be a world historic disaster. It's also clearly terrible for the American economy, for the American people, not even to mention the Americans who will die in numbers if this becomes a land war. So there are people working really hard really late trying to fix this, to get a peace, even one that diminishes us, where we have to take some lumps. They are doing that. That's the only reason we got to where we were yesterday. It's because people in the White House, taking no credit for it whatsoever, were working to end this because it's bad.
1: You were friends with Tucker Carlson for many years, many years. And you decided months ago, maybe a year ago already, that you're done with him. You banned him. JD comes out and says, not going to do it. The guy's my good friend. We're best friends. And I'm not going to allow politics to dictate who my friends are. But if he really wants to win in 2028, above and beyond the Jews with Tucker Carlson, Tucker Carlson also called you the Antichrist. So if I'm a Trump supporter and I'm a Jew, J.D. Vance needs to be careful. That's my advice for him.
2: Well, you know, I've known Tucker Carlson for a long time, and I've been on and off with him for years, very much on and off with him. He's very inconsistent. And maybe I am, but I will tell you, he's very inconsistent. So I've been on and off. He is very much a fair weather guy. Of course, I dumped him a few months ago because I just felt it was inappropriate. He was saying bad things, very bad things. Not so much about me, but about a lot of other things that are taking place. And you understand that.
1: Yep.
2: He would hit somebody like Mark Levin, who I think is fantastic, by the way. I don't know how you feel.
1: Oh, very close.
2: Mark Levin.
1: Yep.
2: And others. And I just personally, I didn't like it. But no, I've had a very checkered relationship. I would say that Tucker Carlson never liked me. I did a lot for him in a way, but I would say that he never, in other words, you know, with people you have chemistry, right? Like I have a chemistry with you.
1: Yep.
2: People you have chemistry, sometimes you don't. And if you don't have it, there's not a damn thing you can do about it. Tucker and I have had a very checkered relationship.
3: This is a pro-Israel first administration. And when you dig into it, that's the Uniparty. It's how many members of Congress are sponsored by AIPAC.
23: BB.
3: So all there's no MAGA movement. There's no Make America Great Again movement. Because the guy you elected hasn't done any of his campaign promises. Trump gets into office running on all these policies. You know, he's going to go after the swamp and go into Fort Knox and cut the stuff and not go into foreign wars and end the Ukraine stuff. And what's actually happened? And transparency in the Epstein files.
23: That's the biggest one.
3: Absolutely nothing.
24: Scatamoo walks into the end zone. Touchdown, Giants. Fake to Berrios. The throw inside. Likely again. Touchdown, Giants. Third and five. Here's Dart swinging it one more time. Singletary in the end zone. Giants touchdown. It was a great sports summer in New York. World Cup final in this building. Of course, the Knicks winning the championship. U.S. Open golf and tennis. The tennis wrapping up today. Maybe it's an autumn for New York sports fans to enjoy as well.

0: Oh, yeah. We are winning. We are winning. 6:14 on your Monday morning, brand new week here in New York City. I don't remember the last time I started a show on a Monday morning where both the Jets, way to go, Joe Nolan, and the Giants won. And both won in very convincing fashion. Very convincing fashion. I don't remember the last time I started a show on a Monday morning where that was the case. But man, what a day for New York sports yesterday. The Mets did lose, but they lost at least to the Yanks. 2-0 shutout. Cam Schlittler doing it again. Best ERA in the American League and 14 wins. Yankees making their way towards the playoffs. They own the one wild card seed. They're still four back of Tampa Bay. I think Randy Levine told me last week they still have four against Tampa Bay head-to-head so the Yankees can help themselves. I don't think it matters. I think short series come playoffs, home field or not, but that pitching rotation, no one's beating the Yankees inside the American League. I don't think Tampa Bay can beat them. I really don't. So Yankees look good. They look good. Aaron Judge is back, and they're scoring some runs. But football, that was the king yesterday, and the Jets started the day by going to Tennessee the first time like 3,000 days since Geno Smith was a quarterback again for the Jets. It all started for Geno coming out of West Virginia right here. And he was great. Very, very solid. Over 200 yards. And Breece Hall ran the football terrific. Jet defense made Cam Ward look really, really bad. So there you got the Tennessee Titans, who of course are coached by the former Jet coach, Robert Saleh. That is the coach for Tennessee. And he has his old team come to town and kick him in the ass. You also know that Robert Saleh's offensive coordinator used to be the Giants head coach, Brian Daboll. So you had Saleh and Daboll, Jet and Giant coaches, on the sideline in Tennessee. But year two for Aaron Glenn started off in fine fashion with an easy road win for the Jets. I think it's their first road win to start the year since like 2018. It's been a long time. So the Jets get the win, and now they come home for week two against a Green Bay Packer team. I watched most of their game yesterday. They were really having a pretty easy time with Minnesota. They knocked Kyler Murray out of the game early, and the Vikings were forced to go to their backup. You remember this guy, Carson Wentz. And the Packers had a pretty good lead in the third quarter, and then it all fell apart, and Minnesota went on to destroy Green Bay. So an angry Packer team will come to the Meadowlands on Sunday at 0-1 to take on the Jets. Then you got to the Giants last night, and a lot of folks were talking about Dallas. You know, look, the only thing worse than the news shows on Sunday morning, especially now that Maria Bartiromo is not there anymore, I mean, it's tough. I tried to watch this lady, Cheryl Cassone, on Fox News yesterday. I mean, I guess she's fine. She's fine. But she ain't Maria. So I had a very difficult time watching the news shows. So I'd go back and forth between the news shows and football. And the football pregame shows are really for morons. They really are. I don't care if it's CBS. I guess they've got Bill Cowher and Burleson. And I don't even know who's on that show. It doesn't matter. Then you go to Fox and they got Strahan and Long and Bradshaw. It's awful. Then you go to ESPN. They've got Mike Greenberg and Rex Ryan, Randy Moss, Teddy Bruschi. Terrible. Then you go to the NFL Network with Eisen. I mean, it's just moronic television. It's stupid. And a lot of those guys on all those shows, it's like 10 of them now, you know, they all love the Dallas Cowboys. That's it. This is the year. They got it now. They're going to do it. Got that great wide receiving core, C.D. Lamb and Pickens, and Dak Prescott is ready to do it, and the Dallas defense improved during the offseason, and here come the Cowboys. Well, the Giants kicked their asses last night. I'm sorry. Kicked their asses. Jackson Dart was amazing. 23 out of 29, 230 yards, 3 touchdowns, no turnovers. John Harbaugh gets his first win as a Giants head coach, Super Bowl-winning coach, mind you. And he didn't come to New York alone. He took with him a guy that was a great tight end in Baltimore, but could never be the man because the Ravens have this really big-time tight end named Mark Andrews. So Isaiah Likely was never going to be the man there. So he came with Harbaugh here to the Giants. And his first game was a Giant last night. He was amazing. 8 catches, 78 yards, 2 touchdowns. Malik Nabers, off that awful injury last year during his rookie season, there were questions. Would he play? Would he be ready? Oh, he played. He was ready. 6 catches for 69 yards. Cam Scadaboo, 81 yards on the ground. He also suffered a terrible injury last year in his rookie season. He was terrific, 81 yards and a touchdown. So the Giants had it all last night, a very aggressive defense. I don't like Abdul Carter because he took Jackson Dart to task when Jackson Dart introduced President Trump at Mike Lawler's event in Rockland County. But number 3, Abdul Carter last night was all over the field with the Giants. He was everywhere. He was. So the defense looked pretty good. Dak Prescott looked confused a lot of the night. Bunch of turnovers. And the Giants won relatively easily, 28-20, your final score. Now, they go to the Rams. Don't forget, the Rams were most people's pick, to represent the NFC in the Super Bowl this year. They started the season last Thursday in Australia. As favorites, they got their doors blown off, 27-7 by Brock Purdy and the 49ers. So the Rams will be angry. So the Giants, who played Sunday night, this week, next week, they play Monday night. So if you're a Giant fan like me, you're getting no sleep. Monday night in L.A. against the 0-1 Rams. Jets, afternoon game, not a very good team. They all 1-0 this year. They'll take on the Green Bay Packers. But just a fun day of football. The Bears, I thought Carolina would win that game at home. 59 points for Caleb Williams and the Bears. They look like they're going to be a very, very good team. You know, Minnesota beat Green Bay, but they've got questions. The Lions barely beat the Saints. The Packers got blown out. Maybe the Bears win that NFC North, that black and blue division, relatively easily. Again, one game, don't get nuts. We're going to see. The Lions, they had to hold on to beat the Saints in overtime, but they've got the Bills coming up on Thursday night, and Buffalo enjoyed a very impressive road win, holding on to beat the Texans in Houston yesterday, 36-31. Just a fun day, fun weekend. You had that amazing comeback win for Arch Manning in Texas over Ohio State on Saturday night. So if you love football like Sid Rosenberg does, that was a great weekend. And the beauty about this show is, like no other show in the country, and it's the reason why we're number one in New York by miles, and really across the nation, is because we can talk about both the football yesterday, Trump and politics, as enthusiastic as any topic we discuss all morning long. That diversity gnome is what people love, Sid and Friends in the morning. I just gave you literally like 10 minutes of great football coverage.
1: No two ways about it. And I think with the Giants anyway, coaching makes a difference at the end of the day. It does. And that team, the Giant team, I mean, it's a little different than it was last season. But there was talent there last season, and they can only muster, what, 4 or 5 wins by the end of the season? This is different. You could see that coaching makes a difference just by the way they were out playing out on the field yesterday. I mean, I went to bed at halftime, but I wanted to watch the whole thing because they looked so good.
0: Oh, halftime, you know, that was a 7-7 game, and Dak Prescott threw a really stupid pass and got picked off by the Giants with like 35 seconds to go in the second quarter. And if you thought the Giants were just going to kind of run out the clock because they did receive the second half kickoff, no. They went right downfield. Dart threw a touchdown to Likely. Now it's 14-7 Giants at the half. Giants get the first possession of the second half. They go about 80 yards and score again. So if you fell asleep at the half, not long after that, the Giants built up a 21-7 lead. And that was about it for Dallas the rest of the night. And coaching does matter. Look, of all the sports, look at Phil Jackson, NBA. When he had Michael Jordan and Scottie Pippen, he won. When he had Shaq and Kobe in Los Angeles, he won. He came to the Knicks, he couldn't win. You know, look at baseball, Joe Torre. He was Clueless Joe when the Yankees hired him. That's what the New York Post read, Clueless Joe. But when you've got Derek Jeter and Andy Pettit and Bernie Williams and those great Yankee teams, Jorge Posada, goes on to go to 6 World Series and win 4 of them because he had the players. Football, I believe, is the only sport of the major sports where you can scheme to a win even with less talent. We saw it right here with the Giants, Super Bowl 25. There's no way in a million years that team with an old Lawrence Taylor and a backup quarterback in Jeff Hostetler should have beaten the Buffalo Bills, who were loaded with Hall of Famers, Jim Kelly, Thurman Thomas, Andre Reed, and the Giants won. Now, we needed a missed field goal by Scott Norwood, but the truth is, Bill Parcells had a brilliant game plan that day. Hand the football to O.J. Anderson and try to run out the clock, and it worked. Same thing with Bill Belichick. There's no way Tom Brady in that rookie season, his Patriots should have beaten the Rams, who had already won a Super Bowl with Kurt Warner, Marshall Faulk, and that great offense. But Bill Belichick, once again, had the right scheme. So football is the one sport, I believe, where coaching wins a lot, unlike basketball or baseball. And there's no question that John Harbaugh is a great coach. 18 years with the Ravens, won a Super Bowl, and that team out there last night, to your point, Noam, looked ready. They looked prepared and very enthusiastic. Young guys, that guy Scottable is a psycho.
1: Yeah, he really is. I love that guy.
0: He's a psycho. I want that guy to go to one of these Palestinian parades and punch these bastards right across the face.
1: I bet he would do it, too.
0: Just like that firefighter did a couple of days ago. So this firefighter is there down at by Ground Zero on Friday, and some girl, some idiot is dressed in this Palestinian flag and all this nonsense. And this firefighter is yelling and screaming, get the Apati here, take Obama with you, take AOC with you. We don't want this garbage here, and we don't want you here. You ready for this? That firefighter, this is unbelievable. That firefighter happens to be the landlord of the man I'm looking at right now, the man who did a great job with me last week, 2 days in Dallas, and is now in all week for vacationing Lou Rapino running the board, Kevin Drosch.
1: No way.
0: That's his landlord. What's his name, Johnny Church?
2: Johnny Church, yep. I get home from Dallas, and I'm sitting on the toilet, and my wife texts me, and she goes, yeah, I know.
0: Did it smell?
2: Yeah, eh. And she texts me, and she goes, this is John, and it's Twitter, and it's NBC News. I go, oh, my God, this is going to go crazy, and lo and behold.
0: It's Johnny Church. So we're going to try to get him on this morning. He's like, get the yep out of here. There were two events that I love this weekend. That guy and Yankee Stadium Friday night, Mets and Yankees, another pro-Palestine idiot, tried to run on the field. Well, he did run on the field, and the Yankee guys beat the hell out of him. So not a great weekend for the pro-Palestinians. But going back to Friday, there were two things I played in the open. One was President Trump saying that it was terrible and inappropriate, duh, for Mamdani and his girlfriend AOC to be chuckling and laughing and smiling while they were reading the names of murdered New Yorkers on Friday. But you knew what was going to happen, right? So for Elizabeth Miller, nice young lady, came on the show, said the mayor should be there. For Kathy Hochul and Chuck Schumer, all you disgusting politicians who for some reason thought that because he won a race, he should be there. How do you feel today? You think he did a good job? Sitting there laughing and smiling with AOC as they were reading off the names of murdered Americans, murdered New Yorkers. So I played Trump. The other part was, and some people got mad at me for this too, I just don't care. I was really disappointed in Rudy Giuliani. I don't want to hear he was old. I don't want to hear that Mamdani surprised him. I don't want to hear any of that. When you spend all those months like Rudy did, just like me, making this really good argument that that creep should be nowhere near the Freedom Tower. Rudy Giuliani did that. He was adamant about it. He said, no, Mamdani should be nowhere near there. He hangs out with terrorists, blah, blah, blah. And then you got the chance to slap his hand away. I know you're 80-something years old. At least turn around. He's done that before. Rudy's done that before. And you shake his hand and even engage in some conversation. Rudy, I love you. And Andrew, I love you too. Don't be mad. But that was an epic fail. Epic fail. He wasn't being classy. People are going, Sid, he's not like you, he's classy. Stop it. Okay? Stop it. Epic fail by Rudy Giuliani on Friday.
1: But did you watch the video? Because I
0: watched it 10 times.
1: Okay, but I think, you know, he's down there. Of course, everybody wants to glad hand him, of course, because he was a hero through 9/11, talking about Giuliani, of course. And then so he's shaking people's hands left and right, right? And so I think even in that moment when he was starting to shake the mayor's hand, he didn't recognize immediately who it was. Made it take him a second or two, and then you're there.
0: Like the
1: you're involved
0: already.
1: People
0: me on Twitter making excuses.
1: Well, but I think that's accurate. I think he may not have known it was, and you know, all of a sudden it clicked, obviously.
0: And then what? And then
1: what is he supposed to do? Then yank his hand away? I mean,
0: no, I didn't. Yeah. You don't start talking to the guy. I mean, I love Rudy. Again, I mean, Andrew may get mad at me, and I'm sorry, Andrew, but there's no excuse. You don't recognize him. He's old. What should he do? I mean, come on. What do you think I would do?
1: Well, no, it would not have been pretty if
0: it had
1: been
0: so
1: you.
0: I don't understand. Why am I held to a different standard than the guy who was the mayor when all this happened and the guy that's had just as big a mouth as I've had for the last 3 months?
1: What I'm saying is if somebody had come over to Rudy and said, hey, Mayor Mamdani wants to talk to you, then he would have had a moment to say, I don't want to talk to him.
0: Okay, so let's say
1: you're right.
0: Let's say he shocked him and he put his hand out.
1: Yeah, he surprised him.
0: So then you shake his hand and you go, you know what, get away from me or something. Do something that's not so polite.
1: Well, Mayor Mamdani 100% wanted that moment. So he wasn't going to leave until he shook hands with the mayor.
0: No, he knows exactly what he's doing.
1: Yeah.
0: This guy's a creep. He's evil. And he wanted that moment to say, hey, look, me and the mayor, Mayor Giuliani. It's another punk moment for him because he heard everything Rudy Giuliani had said the last couple of months. I mean,
1: and then he won the battle in the end.
0: Of course he won
1: hands.
0: The battle. He always wins the battle. He always, whether it's Bill Ackman or Jamie Dimon or all these guys, all talk tough. They all talk tough. The only person who has not shaken his hand, even people in this building have shaken his hand, gone to his meetings. The only person here who hasn't done that is me. And it's not going to happen because the mayor doesn't want anybody to be anywhere near me. Anywhere near me, and he shouldn't be.
1: No.
0: And it's not like I don't shake hands with people I don't love. I mean, listen. You guys hear how critical I am of the vice president, don't you?
1: Yeah.
0: I basically said to President Trump on this show on Friday, this guy, he friends with Tucker Carlson. What is he thinking? And that doesn't mean I wouldn't want to sit with J.D. Vance and talk to J.D. Vance because I don't think in my heart of hearts that he is an anti-Semite. I don't. He hangs out with anti-Semites. He loves anti-Semites. That's a bad thing. Tucker Carlson is a bad person. He's complete garbage at this point. Garbage. I don't know what happened. Who's paying him? Clearly somebody's paying this guy, but he's garbage. And J.D. Vance still feels this compulsion to tell everybody he's my friend. I love him. So when this little radio host in New York, who's not a politician, right? I don't legislate anything. I don't make any policy. I don't do any of that stuff. But when I want to talk to the president, he's on this show, right? When I want to see Bibi Netanyahu in Israel, I see him. And I'll be with him at the United Nations, I'm sure, in a couple of weeks. So when I make a push and say, hey, J.D. Vance, he's ignoring me. He would not allow me in the green room in Las Vegas. Clearly, he hears everything I've said. He's aware of the criticism. He just can't take it. And his people reach out to me and go, no. Not true. We are aware of the criticism, but the vice president would love to talk to you. And maybe I shouldn't say this, but I'm going to anyway.
1: What's that?
0: Thursday, it looks like I'll be in Washington, D.C. for a one-on-one with the vice president of the United States.
1: Wait, you have a confirmed meeting with him now?
0: Thursday, it looks like.
1: Okay. Right, you're going to meet. Possibly you'll meet with him.
0: It's a good bet.
1: Yeah, so you're
0: like
1: meeting
0: the Giants
1: with
0: last
1: the vice
0: night.
1: You're meeting with the vice president on Thursday.
0: Not because
1: right,
0: of me,
1: big.
0: Because of them. I just tweeted the day after the big event in Vegas that the vice president did not allow me inside the green room to say hello. That's what I was told by my cousin Norm Coleman, Matt Brooks, and the powers that be with the RJC. And it didn't take very long for his team. They saw the tweet to call me. I was in the airport.
1: Well, good for them.
0: So
1: they want to hash it out. Well, what are you going to say? He's not going to tell you. He's not changing his mind. He's going to be Tucker's friend after you meet with him. He's not going to disavow his buddy of years.
0: Well, I'm not going to tell you what I'm going to say just yet. I know exactly what I'm going to say. I think the reason why I even brought this up was not because of the content of our conversation, which is still 3 days away. It's just so you know, when I talk about these things, clearly it matters, right? President Trump was on this show, love him, hate him, for 45 minutes on Friday. A lot of you didn't hear it because you were down at Ground Zero. He was on for 45 minutes on Friday. Like I said, Bibi, whenever I'm in Israel, there's always a dinner, a conversation, something. and now the vice president, who may very well be our nominee come 2028, they reach out to me and are setting up a meeting this Thursday. I also want to make my way to the Oval Office to see Trump that day, too. But the point is, look at this little guy from Brooklyn, former WFAN sports guy.
1: It is amazing.
0: Spent most of my career talking about Eli Manning and LeBron James. And all these big people, they want me. You see this, Noam?
1: Well, I don't think it's an accident, by the way, that this meeting is happening on Thursday. I have a feeling that when the president got off the phone with you on Friday, that he made a call over, or, you know, had one of his people go over there and say, listen, you gotta get Sid in, because I think the president, that's his guy, J.D. Vance, right? So he wants you on board too. So he knows he has to get people like you to in the fold. And one way
0: What did Trump say to me? You've been on this show every day for a long time.
1: Yeah.
0: When he was running, Sid, he had Lee Zeldin here, he had other people here. What did he say? And he was on a lot. Sid, get me New York. Remember how many times he said that?
1: Yep.
0: So, look, he didn't get New York, but he did a lot better than he had previously or any other Republican president had done previously. So, if J.D. Vance is going to run, there's no confirmation of that yet, but it looks more and more like that's going to be the case. Rubio's not going to run. He's going to stay as Secretary of State, and then maybe he'll run after J.D. So, J.D.'s going to run. He will probably be anointed by Trump. He'll be your guy in 2028. He ain't going to win New York, but you know what? The media is so big here. I'm so big here. Trump knows it. Maybe you're right. Maybe he said to Vance, hey, J.D., don't be silly. You know, you got Sid up there in New York. He loves us. He's a MAGA guy. Maybe he did say something.
1: Makes sense.
0: I don't know.
1: This dude's a loudmouth. You want him on your side.
0: This dude's a loudmouth. I think that's what he said?
1: Probably something like that, yeah.
0: Yeah, probably so. What was his day in Ireland all about yesterday? I know he talked about unification with the Irish. He talked about taking away the tariffs on whiskey.
1: He did. He took the tariff away on Irish whiskey. Yeah. So they were pretty excited about that.
0: And then he talked about AI, too. You know, Barack Obama and the Democrats, all they talked about yesterday, and Republicans on the Sunday shows, was that Democrats are saying now that AI is basically going to destroy the world. So here's Trump telling us every day, we got to win the AI race. We got to beat China. We got to win the AI race. Democrats are saying AI is going to destroy the world. So that has become their new battle cry in an attempt to make sure that they regain the House come November. Isn't that right, Noam?
1: That is true. You have this one researcher from Anthropic, Jacob Coxon. He's been kind of leading the charge. He's the one who says that he believes AI can take over the internet within 6 months to a year from now with bots. And then he says in a decade from now, he believes that AI could kill all of us.
0: Jesus.
1: Now, it sounds like a terrible science fiction movie, but when you listen to him, he doesn't sound like completely crazy out of his mind. And the fact that you have some of these AI companies responding, saying, hey, you know, now's the time to put guardrails on our technology, means that maybe on some level they buy into this as well. Now, the president, not so much. He says, no, we got to keep moving forward because others like the Chinese are going to continue moving forward with this technology and we can't stop and slow down. But the fact that you have these researchers who essentially built AI saying, we got to slow this down because it's going to take. I don't even totally understand what this all means. I got to be honest with you. I mean, I guess I understand what bots taking over the internet means. And I guess it could mean it would slow down commerce. It would do a lot of things that could really upset the economy and other things. And he says six months to a year till that happens. That's pretty frightening.
0: That is frightening. I forgot to say this during the football part of the segment. It's going to sound terrible, but I hope Aaron Rodgers gets hurt. I really do. Nothing bad, nothing like, you know, life-threatening.
1: He's such a
0: jerk-off asshole.
1: What did he say now?
0: Aaron Rodgers. God, just go out there. First of all, he wasn't all that good for the Steelers yesterday. I mean, they won. They beat a terrible Atlanta Falcon team, which was down to their third-string quarterback, Cooper Rush. So they won by 7. But here is Aaron Rodgers on a podcast earlier this week, sounding an awful lot like Tucker Carlson and Marjorie Taylor Greene and a part of America that I actually hate at this point. I don't disagree with them. I don't dislike them. I hate them. So here is Aaron Rodgers on some podcast slamming the Trump administration and, of course, as always, finding a way to crap on Israel. Aaron Rodgers, Steelers quarterback, cut number 8.
3: This is a pro-Israel first administration.
0: Shut up.
3: And when you dig into it, that's the uniparty. It's how many members of Congress are sponsored by AIPAC.
4: BB.
3: So all the there's no MAGA movement. There's no Make America Great Again movement.
4: Really?
3: Because the guy you elected hasn't done any of his campaign promises.
4: That's not true.
3: Trump gets into office running on all these policies. You know, he's going to go after the swamp and go into Fort Knox and cut the f***ing stuff and not go into foreign wars and end the Ukraine stuff. And what's actually happened? And transparency in the Epstein files.
1: That's the biggest one.
3: Absolutely nothing.
0: So anyway, I hope he gets hurt. You could print that and say whatever you want. Again, nothing life-threatening, nothing too serious.
1: He's just out for the season,
0: yeah,
1: that kind of thing?
0: Yeah, he's like 42 years old. I think that's the oldest, him and Tom Brady, 42. He's won a Super Bowl. He's made millions and millions of dollars. He came off like a complete idiot all those years with Pat McAfee on ESPN. And I don't care, you know, that he took a beating for not taking the vaccine. I actually gave him credit for that for years. I really did. Way to go. Way to go, Aaron Rodgers, because he did take a beating. He did take a beating like Kyrie Irving did and others. But the more he talks, the more I can't stand this guy. He sounds like all those people that probably listen to Ron Paul, to be honest. You know what I'm saying?
1: Yeah.
0: In fact, he even mentioned that. He said, you know, you really can't trust any politician today except for maybe Ron Paul. That was Aaron Rodgers. So hope he gets hurt.
1: Dude has a platform. That's the problem. And so people listen to him.
0: No, I know. I know, and I'm very aware of that platform. I know people who are immersed in that platform, the anti-Israel, anti-Jew, anti-Trump, anti-American at this point. They claim, oh, no, well, you're the anti-American. We're about America first. You dumb bastards, America first doesn't mean America only. I'm so tired of explaining it over and over and over again. And you got Aaron Rodgers, who's not a dumb guy, smart guy, certainly entitled to his opinion. I just don't want to hear it.
1: Yeah,
0: go out there and throw touchdowns for the Steelers if you still want to play football. When you're done with football, go ahead, go at it. Do your own podcast. Go on with Joe Rogan every day. Do what you got to do. But for now, you're still the Steelers quarterback. Go out there and throw touchdowns.
1: Yeah, and this America First stuff is such nonsense. It's been used against Jews for centuries, no matter where they lived. It's always been assumed that Jews' allegiances are to Israel first and to their home nation second. It's such nonsense. But here it is again.
0: Because I say it every time. Right, I am America First. I'm Israel second.
1: Yeah.
0: You want to take me to task for that? Go ahead. I'm not the UK second. I'm not any other European country second. I'm America first and Israel second. And when the two of us get along well, America and Israel, the world is a much safer and better place. Bottom line.
1: No.
0: Any disagreement? No?
1: No, not at all.
0: All right, what else is going on in New York?
1: Well, the AI thing, of course, is a big story over the weekend. This Legionnaires cluster in the Bronx, that has grown. Now Yankee Stadium, one of the towers there, is being cleaned and disinfected because they detected Legionella bacteria there. So, of course, that's a worry because you'll remember over the summer, 11 people died from Legionnaires' disease on the Upper East Side.
0: Yes, this was another Mamdani disaster.
1: Mm-hmm.
0: Even Julie Menin, the speaker from the city council, tried to help him. He wanted no part of it. She was like, go out there and clean these things before more people die. He waited for people to die. That's what bad leaders do. They wait for people to die. Then they react. Julie Menin's like, no. Go clean it first. He didn't do it. People died, just like people died when it snowed last year under Mamdani. Right? People died.
1: Yeah. Well, in this case, the one person's already dead. 9 are in the hospital. But the truth is we don't know the real numbers because those are the only numbers that are reported to the city health department. Likely this is bigger than what we're seeing. And so the Mamdani administration, just as of Thursday, was pushing all these places to get their tanks cleaned by this morning. So we'll see if that actually happens or not.
0: All right.
1: Yeah.
0: What else?
1: They finally caught up with this creep. I mean, this murderer. It's 41-year-old Tyleek Thompson. This is the guy who last week killed his girlfriend in Washington Heights in front of her 5-year-old daughter. He murdered her in front of the 5-year-old daughter. Well, he showed up in court yesterday. He did a perp walk over the weekend. And the friends of LaVey Williams, this woman who was murdered, they showed up as well. And you have to hear what it sounded like as this guy was taken out in handcuffs.
5: We cannot have violence on top of violence.
6: It's not violence. We are
1: Yeah, at one point, police had to hold back these people behind a barricade. And you can understand why. I'd probably want to kill this guy as well if they had done that to my sister, my daughter. So he's going to be in court this morning. There'll be a vigil later this morning to honor that mother who's just, unfortunately, a victim of domestic violence.
0: I think they came to the door because somebody called one of those health checks or something. And the little girl came to the door,
1: exactly,
0: and the mother
1: right.
0: was dead inside.
1: Yeah. And so they don't even know how long she had been inside with the body. And at 5 years old, of course, you remember a lot. I mean,
0: yeah.
1: you could even make that argument at 2 or 3 years old, but just terrible. Do you remember during the Adams administration, they went in to clean out the prostitution on Roosevelt Avenue in Jackson Heights? They had these women just walking the streets selling their wares.
0: Yeah.
1: It looked like Amsterdam. So they're back. The prostitutes are back. Don't know if the police let their guard down, but yesterday you had this huge protest on the streets in Jackson Heights saying, hey, these massage parlors are more than massage parlors. And then here's one woman who says she's walked outside of her home number of times to see people playing out these sex acts that they've paid for.
4: I drive around and I see women here in Roosevelt Avenue in between cars. I don't want to sound tacky, but, you know, helping the men, whoever's paying, in between cars. That's a disrespect in our community.
1: Yeah, and they say the police have dropped the ball in Jackson Heights. And
0: my
1: all these
0: borough,
1: people
0: right,
1: moved
0: Queens.
1: In. Yeah.
0: Where the hell is Donovan Richards or Vicky Palladino? Where is everybody here?
1: Well, yeah, they could definitely go in and help. I mean, in this case, yesterday, they were asking the mayor and the governor to come to Roosevelt Avenue so they can see it for themselves how bad it is there.
0: They don't care. The mayor couldn't care less. I'm sure he's all about legalizing prostitution, and which I kind of am, too. I'm not going to lie. But, all right, that's not a great story for those residents.
1: No.
0: But
1: no.
0: It's nowhere near where I live in Queens, Bell Harbor, so at the risk of sounding insensitive, I just don't care. What else you got?
1: Okay, gas prices continue to go up. You know, look, you have to drive, so it doesn't make a difference. But they are pretty high today. In New Jersey, it's almost $5 a gallon. On Long Island, it's $4.42 a gallon. And there's no sign that it's going to go down anytime soon. The benchmark oil is over $100 a barrel. And so, you know, all that cost gets sent on to the gas retailers, and then the gas stations have to charge what they have to charge. The president was talking about this over the weekend, again, saying when this conflict with Iran ends, then gas prices will go back down. But we saw over the weekend the Houthis went in and closed another strait that the Saudis, you know, Saudis normally their gas tankers go through the Strait of Hormuz.
0: But they took it over.
1: Yeah, but they were unable to get it through there, or at least fast anyway. So they moved to this other area. Well, the Houthis took over there. And so now it's not getting through there. So now the thought is these prices are going to go even higher.
0: What a disaster, no?
1: It really is.
0: But I got Brian Kilmeade stopping by early this morning. And then I've got a whole bunch of cool guests along the way. Hopefully Kevin Trosh's landlord, Johnny Church, the hero firefighter from last Friday. We'll end the first segment, though, with a nice two-minute piece with the Pope himself. No, I'm not Ronald Hicks. El Popo was a nickname for Mike Francesa, part of that legendary Mike and the Mad Dog combination. So he, like a lot of these sports guys, they do their podcasts after big sporting events. So the Giant game didn't end until like 11:30 last night. And then here comes Mike Francesa with his two cents on what the Giants look like. So we'll play that. We'll come back with a whole bunch of great guests on the Monday edition of Sid and Friends in the Morning. Here is Mike Francesa. This is cut number 16 on the big Giant win over Dallas last night.
5: The feeling in the building from when the game started. The Giant fans have known for a while that they're back. They know they have a real coach now for the first time in a long time. That their days in the abyss are over. We've talked about that. We know that. You saw proof of it tonight because you saw the product of the preparation that's gone on from the day home.

0: But a feeling that the Giants are back.
1: Hey, they're not going to dominate the league. They got to get better. They have to grow up. But they aren't going to get pushed around anymore. They aren't going to be embarrassing anymore. They aren't going to have situations where they don't know who to bring to the game and they bring people to the game who can't play and they don't have their kicking game straightened out and they don't have their organization straightened out and their sideline communication straight. All the things that have gone on during all these years of poor leadership and terrible coaching, it's over. It's completely over. There'll be some bad days this year. There'll be some tough losses. That's fine. That's going to be part of the growing pains. They might not even wind up with a winning record this year. But the bottom line is, you know that they are on the road back to big things. It might not come this year. It might take a couple of years. But they have got the right guy in the right place, and they are a legitimate football operation again.

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2: Well, from the Apple Bank traffic desk, if you're heading southbound on the Major Deegan Expressway, we're backed up, believe it or not, from Jackson Avenue in Yonkers all the way on down to Fordham Road, where they have all lanes closed there. Again, that accident that is still in the process of being cleared, and it is just solid bumper-to-bumper traffic coming away from the reservoir up there. Now, people are hearing about this as they come down the Deegan. They're bailing out. They're getting on the cross county and then heading on over to the southbound side of the Sawmill, which is now very heavy as you come away from the cross county right on down to the Moshaloo, and then it opens up and does well down to the George Washington Bridge. Same thing on the Bronx River Parkway. A lot of stop-and-go traffic now south of the cross county all the way down to the Cross Bronx Expressway, so we're starting to pick up a lot of alternate routing. Now, while we're up that way, Cross Bronx westbound heavy from the interchange over to 3rd Avenue, Bruckner southbound slow to the drawbridge. If you're coming inbound, George Washington Bridge, a solid 30-minute delay pretty much from all approaches there. Now, on the drive northbound into 130s, there's an accident in the two right lanes are out. Westbound Bell Parkway, we still have this disabled shuttle bus off on the side of the roadway heading westbound right at the Van Wyck Expressway. And northbound on the BQE, when those big over-the-road tractor trailers got rear-ended by a car as a result, you've got delays right on up to the LIE. And then coming inbound Jersey Turnpike Extension just east of Interchange 14, an accident in the left lane. Transit Authority delays on the E, the F, the M, the N, and alternate side of the street. Parking rules and regulations again today are in effect. 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I'm Joe Nolan with traffic on Talk Radio 77 WABC.
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3: So far, so good on the LIE through Suffolk County. No problems. Lots of volume on the Sunrise Highway. No accidents. Same holds true. Southern State, Northern State Parkway, Montauk Highway right now. That looks great. And on the LIRR, everything's on or close to schedule. In the WLIR traffic desk, I'm Noam Layden.
4: 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Long Island's drinking water has some of the highest concentrations of these cancer-causing forever chemicals. 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
2: You voted for this guy, you got what you deserve. 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That is way overblown. I mean, look, if one Jew voted for this guy, that's way too many. You should be ashamed of yourself and honestly convert. Any Jew that voted for Brad Lander, this piece of garbage lowlife, any Jew that voted for Mamdani should just convert. 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
2: 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Taxing. That nonsense budget where he got bailed out by the governor that doesn't give one penny to the cops. Well, God forbid, at a fifth firefighter. 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
4: You're right, it is a monumental day, and you're a monumental figure, and we appreciate it, and I'll see you soon, Sid. Keep up the great work. You're really doing a great job, and you are really doing well.

Well, thank you for the kind words. President Trump on this show just Friday, 3 days ago. And, of course, around here, Counting Crows' amazing album, August, and everything after. Before I get to Brian Kilmeade coming up momentarily, I do want to thank my friends Dom Alberti. What a great guy, Dom. Of course, everybody here, especially John Katzmatidis, loves Dom. He's a wonderful cop and a terrific guy. Him and Mike Keenan, another amazing cop. Those guys bestowed a huge honor upon me on Saturday night. They asked me to host. It was a big deal. At the theater at Madison Square Garden, a night for the New York Pipes and Drums, putting music to the 25-year commemoration of 9/11. And the NYPD showed up with their folks, and Boston showed up with their folks, and Cleveland showed up with their folks, and the Hellcats were there. They were terrific. And the night ended with Ronan Tynan, a very, very big deal. Did about the last 15 minutes. And in between, you had me hosting the event. And it was just a wonderful, inspiring night. A lot of cops in the audience, Army, Navy, Marines, Air Force, all there, first responders. So I do want to thank the NYPD. Jessica was not there, Jessica Tisch, but the assistant chief was there for really an unbelievable night. Saturday night, the day after the 9/11 commemoration, we continued that. And even last night, if you watched the Giant game, before the game started on the field, the NYPD and the fire department, the quintet, sang the national anthem together. The colors, the whole flag draped, the whole field, I should say, draped as an American flag. Just an amazing couple of days. So the prick mayor, the jihad boy, terrorist, radical Islam mayor, can sit there and laugh all he wants with AOC. Giggle it up, buddy. Giggle it up. While people say, no, he should be there. He should be there. Right? That worked out well, right? And he could shake hands with Rudy, so he gets that win. He had wins, a bunch of wins, right? Made sure that Jessica Tisch took the pen from the Al-Qaeda attorney who represented the brother-in-law of one of the guys that hijacked one of our planes. He's been getting a lot of wins lately, Mamdani. He's not winning for the country. He's not winning for New York. He's winning for himself and radical Islam. So he embarrassed himself on Friday. You knew he would do it, and he did it. But I'm sure that fat, stupid, racist Errol Lewis will say what a great job he did and maybe even play something he said this weekend which honored the cops and the firefighters and the first responders and civilians that died that day. But if you're really paying attention, this guy's having a grand old time spitting on America every opportunity he can. Brian Kilmeade follows me each and every morning at 10 o'clock here on WABC. Fox and Friends, One Nation, 10 p.m. Sunday nights. He's our first guest on this Monday morning edition of Sid and Friends in the Morning.

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2: Here, my man John speaks. This is a big one with President Bill Clinton. He was here on Friday about the story that's in the news that Clinton tried to eliminate Osama bin Laden before the attacks, but the CIA had other ideas.
3: I was scared and I was mad, you know, because we tried to get him before and the CIA at the last minute killed the plan that I think might well have succeeded, but they were afraid that if they missed, they'd kill a lot of innocent civilians and they didn't want to run the risk. And I didn't second guess them, but I think in the end, you know, the guy was determined to do what he did, and he had lots of money and lots of capacity, and I wish we'd done even more to get him.
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5: 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You heard all about it. Giants looked good in week one. Jackson Dart connected with Isaiah Likely for two touchdowns and Devin Singletary on another. Cam Scatabo ran for one in his first game back from injury, and the Giants opened up the season by rolling over Dallas 28-20 in Harbaugh's New York debut. Up next for the now 1-0 Giants, they'll visit the Rams in Los Angeles next Monday night. In Nashville, Jets made some big moves and changes during the offseason, trying to shake up a franchise mired in a decade of losing, and for at least one game, looks like it's shaken out okay. Breece Hall ran for 102 yards and a touchdown. Geno Smith threw for 215 yards in his Jets return, and the Jets defeated Tennessee 23-10 yesterday to spoil Titans coach Robert Saleh's debut against his former team. Up next for the Jets, they'll host the Green Bay Packers in their home opener, I should say, come Sunday. Tonight, 8:15 p.m., Monday Night Football, your first installment of the regular season. It's the Broncos. They're in Kansas City against the Chiefs. Chiefs there, 2.5-point home favorites in the return of Patrick Mahomes. And on the diamond in the Bronx, Cam Schlittler took over the Major League ERA lead, combining on a three-hitter that helped the Yankees close in on a record 61st postseason berth with a 2-0 win over the Mets. Pretty much getting to the point here, Schlittler, where he's locking up that AL Cy Young Award. Yankees, who lead the AL wildcard race and trail Tampa Bay by four games in the AL East, took 2 of 3 in the weekend Subway Series. Up next for the Yankees, Will Warren will get the start in the opener of a three-game series tonight in Minnesota. First pitch against the Twins is scheduled for 7:40 p.m. As for the Mets, Jonah Tong will start tonight, with New York set to welcome in the Baltimore Orioles in Pete Alonso's return to Queens. First pitch from Citi Field scheduled for 7:10 p.m. And I guess we should mention that Ben Shelton did lose that U.S. Open final yesterday out in Flushing Meadows against Alexander Zverev. Tough to see the American go down there. 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I'm Justin Ellick on 77 WABC.
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4: Well, from the Apple Bank Traffic Desk, we've got a major delay southbound on the Major Deegan Expressway, well into Westchester County, all the way down to Fordham Road. Again, that overnight accident with an accident investigation. They're still in the process of getting that out of the way. And as a result of that, you've got a gigantic delay southbound on the Deegan from almost all the way back up to Jackson Avenue. Now, if you're traveling out onto the Belt westbound, still have the disabled shuttle bus right by the Van Wyck off on the right shoulder, and BQE northbound backed up to the LIE with a tractor-trailer car accident. Again, the center lane going to be out at that point. Transit Authority delays on the E, the F, the M, the N, and alternate side is in effect. 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

0: a lot of Monday mornings over the last, decade, you wake up and find out that the Giants and the Jets both won. I said this earlier, football season here in New York, 2026, off to a great start. John Harbaugh's first game as a Giants head coach, all the talk, all the last couple of months, how exciting it's going to be, at least for one night, came to fruition as the Giants behind Jackson Dart beat the Dallas Cowboys last night 28-20. They start the season 1-0. And the Jets, who were brutal last year in the second year of Aaron Glenn as their head coach, Geno Smith is back playing quarterback. First time in like 3,000 days for the Jets. Breece Hall has a big game. They win easily in Tennessee and now welcome in a Green Bay Packer team on Sunday that got their doors blown off in Minnesota by the Vikings yesterday. So you're waking up this morning, Monday morning, and both the Giants and the Jets win. And I know this guy follows me each and every morning here on 77 WABC at 10, does a great job, Fox and Friends, every morning on Fox News, and has his own show, the best show on cable, 10 p.m. Sunday nights, One Nation. Brian Kilmeade, big sports guy. Brian, you got to be happy. Giants and Jets both win.
1: Yeah, and the way they did it, too. I mean, both offensive lines look excellent. You know, they looked really strong and aggressive. I mean, the defensive secondary, there was so many flags for pass interference. I think half of them were not pass interference. But the Giants were the better team. They beat Dallas. They played hard. They played strong. They played confident. I mean, Dart just looks like I feel like he's been playing quarterback in the NFL for 5 years. It's just when he goes back, he doesn't seem like a second-year quarterback. Even in his first year, he didn't look like a rookie. He's got so much maybe outsized confidence. But I love what Likely has done at tight end. I mean, this guy brings so much to the table. What a great pickup that was. And Harbaugh's flat out loved it. He says, you know, it's most important, one of the most important wins of his career. And it got the Giants off to a fantastic start. I mean, they just were bigger and stronger and more physical. I don't remember when I said that the last time. You know, and Scataboo played a big role, right? 166 yards on the ground. And, you know, the Jets' offensive line looked good. I know the Titans are not going to be world champs. We got it. I understand it. You know, we know that it's going to take some time. But the Jets would have lost that game last year, and they didn't. You know, they looked a little bad at the end of the first half. They like kind of blew a series or two. I go, wait a second, this is going to be like last year, and they didn't. So if they just win the games they're supposed to and end up 500, that shows that Aaron Glenn's growing into the job, and they have a foundation. You know, if they end up with four victories, and this is just one of them, and it's just three more over the next 4 months, then everybody's gone and they start from zero again. So I like the fact that that both happened. And by the way, in the backdrop, Yankees beat the Mets 2-0. Mets don't play professional baseball anymore. So the Yankees are legitimately the second best team in the American League right now, and I'd love to see them catch Tampa with Judge back. So you compound that along with the Knicks. We've never, even though the football guys haven't won anything yet and the Yankees haven't won anything yet, the fact that they're in contention, we've had such a bad 15 years. We have not seen anything like this.
0: No, it is exciting. And the Yankees, I think, are the best team in the American League. They do trail Tampa Bay. They have four left against the Rays, so they're going to have a chance to beat Tampa Bay and take that division. But come playoff time, even if Tampa holds on and wins a division, I'm taking the Yankees and that rotation in a short series against anybody inside the American League. But either way, I hear the excitement. You know, one guy that I really don't like, talking about Aaron Glenn, is Aaron Rodgers. I really don't like him. I know the Steelers got a win against Atlanta yesterday, but I know you're laughing. I saw him do some podcast this week going on and on about how America is Israel first. It's all we care about, and how AIPAC basically paves the way for Congress people to win. I mean, he sounds like Tucker Carlson. I mean, there is a wing out there that is absolutely Israel-hating berserk. And for the Pittsburgh Steelers starting quarterback to get into that, I could have done without that, Brian. Just me.
1: Yeah, I know. He said, there's no difference. We went back to the new guy. We went back to the old guy, and he's not doing anything either. He's not doing anything either. Even Trump's critics know that's not true because they don't like what he's doing. He sealed the border. He's picking up all the illegal immigrants. He's cracking down on crime. You might not like there's no Canadian trade deal. You might not like the war in Iraq. Okay. You can't say he's not doing anything. There's no the same thing. And the Israel thing is the most lazy, stupid argument ever. Especially, did you see the story today? They did a study. The Yale did a study about the Gaza war. and they noticed that there was a tilt in the New York Times almost entirely for the Palestinians and against Israel. They didn't report any Israeli casualties, didn't report any Hamas deaths, only what they thought were civilian deaths. And they see the unbalanced coverage, and these guys are really that dumb to be able to have a conspiracy theory on everything, but then they see the coverage that leans left, and they take that verbatim. So, you know, Aaron Rodgers listens to a few podcasts. No doubt about it, he's a smart guy, but and he's ticked off about COVID, and he was ostracized for that, and I give him credit for that. He doesn't want to take it. He's the only one who got abused at all in the NFL about that. As you know, with the got abused at all with the whole vaccine thing. So, you know, that I appreciate. But as soon as someone brings up AIPAC, I'm like, good, you might as well be El Saeed.
0: Couldn't agree more. The whole AIPAC thing, I'm done. I'm done with you right there. Bring up Miriam Adelson. Bring up AIPAC. Bring up BB. I mean, you know, BB's about to come to town here in a couple of weeks. He's got the big election coming up. And, you know, Mamdani would still love to arrest him if he could. He would try it. He may try it anyway. I have no idea. But BB's about to come to town. But talking about Mamdani, you know, Brian, I was at the very head of trying to make sure he was not at the Freedom Tower site last Friday. We know he was there, of course, but I worked for months with this guy, Giovanni Galante, on Staten Island with the petition to keep the mayor away because my fear was the mayor would A, get all the attention, which he did, and B, do something to disgrace all those beautiful people who were murdered and the families. And sure enough, I was right. There he is sitting there as they're reading the names. And I don't know what was said, but for some reason, he felt it was the right place to start chuckling with his girlfriend, AOC. How disgusting were Mamdani and AOC on Friday?
1: Absolutely. And these are they really that stupid? Do they not know that the cameras are on them the entire time? Or do they want to be seen that way? I mean, AOC, who's trying to nationalize her persona because she wants to run for president. So whatever you do, I don't care if you vote for her or not. I don't think she's a national figure. She doesn't study, doesn't understand anything besides, you know, she has a small pocket of information. She has done nothing to bolster her international credentials or knowledge. I remember, for whatever you want to say about Barack Obama, so he's been in Senate for about a year. He's thinking he's going to run for president. You know what he does? He hooks up with Senator Lugar, and he goes into the Russia. And he starts working on loose nuclear weapons. And he starts trying to get some international knowledge. He traveled, went to Israel. He went to run around the places. This woman shows up at a global event in her backyard of New York. And she's giggling. Instead of trying to, like, just use your head. Go stand with the presidents. You know, go to get a shot of you shaking hands with George W. Bush and Bill Clinton. If you have anybody on your staff with an iota of political savvy, you don't stand with Mamdani, who nobody wants to see. You go and try to put yourself as a national figure. So I'm not giving her advice. I'm just talking about how dumb she is in terms of dumb politically. I'm not going to talk about her intellect, but I think she's lazy in picking up things she doesn't know. And number two, her instincts outside Queens are not strong.
0: Good point. You know, one thing I saw on Friday, which I never thought I'd see, especially when I watched this guy on Newsmax the last couple of months and listened to him, and I love this guy. I still love him. Let me make this very, very clear before I say his name, and I said this earlier this morning. I still love him, but I was so upset. I actually did a video on Friday, which has now gotten hundreds and hundreds of thousands of views, with Rudy Giuliani. I mean, you can't be out there every day saying he shouldn't be there, he's a disgrace, he's this, he's that. And then when the mayor walks over and you shake his hand and have some type of conversation, which clearly wasn't awful because nobody walked away angry, I love the guy still. I love his son, Andrew, but I was deeply disappointed. I was really nauseous watching Rudy shake the hand of Mamdani. What do you think about that?
1: Well, Mamdani's move, you know, Rudy was brought up in a time when you put your hand out, you shake it. But he also has blown off the Saudis before. Remember when that they offered money to help rebuild New York, and he walked away from that, and he protested Yasser Arafat. So this Rudy Giuliani is different. Maybe he got caught totally by surprise. I know he's not as young as he used to be. You know, someone walks up to you and you put their hand out, you shake their hand. But you would think that he would, you know, a lot of times when people get older, they lose their filter. And that's when they blast people and you think, wow, where did that come from? You know, you might notice it in your parents. This guy's in his 80s now. So you would think he's going to blast this guy. And I think he was just caught by surprise. But, you know, look, out of everything, it was one of those days in downtown New York. It was a bit of a conflict. I also saw those idiots with Palestinian flags, you know, screaming on the side of the road. Who would have thought 25 years ago that that would be the case? And you see all the video of firefighters going up and trying to fight these guys. So
0: I love that. That one firefighter was great. And even the guy at Yankee Stadium, I made the joke that if it was Shea Stadium, Mr. and Mrs. Met would have hugged that guy at Yankee Stadium. They took the guy out. One more. I did spend 2 days in Dallas last week. I had our friend President Trump on this show for 45 minutes on Friday. We discussed everything from J.D. Vance to Tucker Carlson to Iran, you name it. I thought it was a pretty good 2 days. 2 days in Dallas. I was there and watched the president speak Wednesday night. They lied to media. There was no open seats. The place was packed. It was packed. It was exciting. I actually watched some of it standing right in front of Sean Hannity and Ted Cruz and Caroline Leavitt and Susie Wiles, the whole crew. It was an amazing couple of days. But the question is, Brian, is that enough? People are still saying they think it's going to be very, very hard for the House to stay Republican. What do you think?
1: I just think the game hasn't been played yet. So anyone who says this, the die has been cast and this is done is... And you know, I watched everything yesterday, and I'm looking at these, you know, I'm looking at a lot of the numbers, the areas which they got to worry about. For example, in Texas, they redistrict to pick up seats. Well, a lot of that's Hispanic, and it looks like the Hispanics are ticked off about what they're saying is over-aggressive. I don't care if people want mass deportation. I'm just talking about that's what you want. I'm just talking about what the Hispanic community wants. They want to crack down on the border, but they don't want the over-aggressive when you're picking up what they think is too many Hispanics. So like that his numbers are dropping among the Hispanic community. He's got to find a way to clarify what he's doing and what he's up to. And the president's got to speak about it and others got to talk about it. You know, that you got to say there's some good thing. I want people to come here legally. We need, you know, they play such an important role. I haven't seen any people took the Hispanic vote. All right, Trump's got in his corner now. Now he's going to just be able to continue to build on that. I don't think they've been addressing it effectively, and I think they got to message it better. These are we're looking to get the criminals out. There's people that are blowing off courtroom, court appearance after court appearance. They got to go. And if you're caught with an illegal immigrant criminal, you're going to. So just make that clear. But for the people here legally, you got yourself a green card, you can stay. And just go ahead and just verbalize that. So don't let Democrats do it. Don't let Democrats define you. Now, watch for this. You got to hear about Barack Obama. He's telling Hakeem Jeffries, make AI your number one issue. Say you got to slow everything down. Now, I'm not saying there's not real issues with AI, but guess what's fueling the stock market right now, Sid? All those AI companies. And if you want to slow down the stock market, which is growing the economy, which is Trump is enjoying, why don't you come out and start saying how it's really important. The world could end unless we stop the advancement in AI. You know what that would do to the market? It would crush it. Who would benefit if the market gets crushed? Democrats. I'm not saying there's not real issues, but just hold on. Obama's now all of a sudden telling Hakeem Jeffries, make that your number one issue because they want to distract from the socialism and the fractured party that they have. And the problems they're having in Minnesota with Michelle Tafoya, the problem they're having in Michigan with Rogers and El Sayed. You know, Collins, if she's within three, is going to win. So you have all those things happening. You can't keep the Senate. You can't win the Senate. But if Barack Obama thinks that you could hurt the economy, I don't think he's looking out for humanity. I just don't. Now, why all of a sudden? So that's their new game plan. You watch.
0: I've seen it all day yesterday. That's all they talked about was how AI is about to destroy the world. That's what every show talked about yesterday. On the way out here, Brian, another amazing conversation. I am getting ready to meet with your guys, for this huge onstage performance. I've been in movies. Yeah. I'm in a very big Amazon Prime series coming out this fall, Gravesend Season 3. But being on stage with you, my man, this is big.
1: Yeah, this is, I can't wait, Sid. We're going over it yesterday, and we got four or five different parts for you. I want you to pick the ones you want. We're going to be there Saturday night, October 17th, Westbury Music Fair. I've been there in the audience. I've never been on the stage. So we want to sell this thing out so we can get that stage moving in a complete circle. So it actually rotates. So we sell it out. Yeah, we sell it out. I don't know how we're going to do it. I never really had. That means no backstage, which is going to be a little challenging. But that's going to be cool. But we're going to bring history to life in a fun, entertaining way. But it's going to be a patriotic evening. And I used to talk about all my books, and people liked it. And I go, wait, why don't I bring some more fun into this? So that's what we've been doing over the last 3 years. But with the new book, Uniting the States, out in October 13th, I got these six crucial moments that forged the American miracle. I'm bringing six to life. And that's where you come in, Sid.
0: I love it. You could add a seventh American miracle, and that is, again, on this Monday morning, the Giants and Jets both won yesterday. Nothing yes. short of a miracle, Brian.
1: Absolutely.
0: Yeah. You're amazing as always, Brian Kilmeade. Keep kicking ass. I know it's only Monday, so your great Sunday night show, One Nation. It's early in the week. We'll talk again later in the week and find out what's brewing on Cable Network's best show, your show, One Nation. Brian Kilmeade. Awesome as always.
1: All right. Good luck with all your meetings this week. Sid, keep me up to date on what's going on, all right?
0: I will, buddy. Thank you. Of course, he's referring to my Thursday meeting in Washington, D.C., which I did intimate, talked about it a little bit at the very top of today's show, and we'll see how that goes. The great Brian Kilmeade, 10 a.m. every morning here on WABC, One Nation, Fox and Friends on Fox News. Three more hours to go. Monday morning, Sid and Friends in the morning. Keep it right here.

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1: Folks, we're just 2 weeks away from the Tunnel to Towers 5K run walk. 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
3: What we want to talk about tonight is Dr. Abdul El Sayed. This drives me nuts. NVTS nuts. Quote, History of the World, Part 1. I just don't get why people, you know, say they're doctors when they're actually not. We saw this with Dr. Jill Biden, right? I'm a doctor. Are you? Really? How many patients have you treated? Did you go through a residency? Did you go through medical school? Did you go through the things that my wife has? My wife's an ER doctor. This guy is running for Senate in Michigan, and he is a radical Democrat socialist, just like Vamdani, just like Daryl Eliza Chevrolet, representing New York's 13th district as of 2027.
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7: It's 67 and cloudy on this Monday, September 14th. Here's what's happening in and around New York. The Legionnaires cluster in the South Bronx is growing as city health officials have ordered 10 cooling towers, including one at Yankee Stadium, to be cleaned and disinfected after preliminary testing detected Legionella bacteria.
8: The thing that's concerning for us is the water vapor from the cooling tower being shot outwards into the community.
7: 9 people have been diagnosed with Legionnaires' disease in connection with that cluster in the Melrose and Morrisania sections of the Bronx. That's up from 5 cases last week. 1 person has died. 3 are in the hospital. Some of your neighbors will spend the day cleaning up from floodwaters that took over towns from Stamford, Connecticut to Paterson, New Jersey Sunday, flooding out cars and basements.
9: We will work with emergency management to make sure everybody's safe and making sure that don't go worse.
10: I just thank God we're okay because the flooding is really, it might slow down business a little bit. So
7: the floodwaters surged after intense downpours dumped several inches of rain in a matter of hours. In parts of Connecticut, officials reported 4 to 5 inches of rain falling in just 2.5 hours. The NYPD searching for a gunman who shot a teenager in the chest in Queens last night. The bullets flew around 9:30 on Beach 43rd Street in Edgemere. Neighbors heard the gunfire, then heard it was a teen who was shot.
11: What the parents doing? But sometimes the parents could be doing so much. But you got to remember, when a child leaves a house, there's no parents around that child.
7: The 17-year-old is expected to survive. There's no word on a motive. No arrests have been made. Your forecast from the 77 WABC Weather Center, sunny and breezy today. Less humid with a high of 74. A little chilly overnight, clear with a low of 57. Tuesday, sunny and 72. It's 67 and cloudy outside our Midtown studios. I'm Michael Wallace. Remember, the news never stops at WABCRadio.com.
0: WABC Traffic and Transit.
5: Well, from the Apple Bank traffic desk, and still these gigantic delays coming southbound on the Deegan for the major Deegan Expressway. This is really bad. You're backed almost all the way up to the Cross County, right on down to Fordham Road. There's an accident there, an accident investigation from an overnight problem. It's still in the process of being cleared up and out of the way. But now, as people are hearing about this, they're going on to the other roadways coming southbound out of Westchester. So the sawmill is backed up way north of the Cross County now, right on down and into the area of the Moshaloo. And then also you're looking at delays on the southbound side of the Bronx River Parkway now, right from the Cross County all the way down to the Cross Bronx Expressway. So a tough day leaving Westchester, coming out into the Bronx. If you're on the Grand Central inbound, very heavy from the Northern Boulevard interchange all the way into LaGuardia. An accident there. The left lane is out. Belt Parkway still backed up off of the Southern State all the way to the Van Wyck with a disabled shuttle bus. Again, that right lane still going to be out. And on the Southern State westbound, Bethpage State Parkway, an accident off on the shoulder. 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I'm Joe Nolan with traffic on Talk Radio 77 WABC.
6: 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Jackson Dart connected with Isaiah Likely for two touchdowns. Devin Singletary on another. Cam Scadabo ran for one in his first game back from injury. And the Giants open the season by rolling over the Cowboys 28-20 in Harbaugh's New York debut. Up next for the G-Men, they'll visit the Rams in L.A. next Monday night. In Nashville, the Jets made some big moves and changes during the offseason, trying to shake up a franchise mired in a decade of losing, and it worked for at least 1 week here. Breece Hall ran for 102 yards and a touchdown. Geno Smith threw for 215 yards in his Jets return. And the Jets defeated the Titans 23-10 on Sunday to spoil Tennessee coach Robert Saleh's debut against his former team. Up next for the Jets, they'll host the Green Bay Packers in their home opener come Sunday. Tonight, Monday Night Football, your first installment of the season. Broncos will visit the Chiefs in Kansas City. Chiefs there, 2.5-point home favorites. Then on the diamond in the Bronx, Cam Schlittler took over the Major League ERA lead, combining on a three-hitter that helped the Yankees close in on a record 61st postseason berth with a 2-0 win over the Mets. They take that Subway Series 2-1. Yanks lead the AL wildcard race and trail Tampa Bay by 4 games in the AL East. Up next from Will Warren, we'll get the start in the opener of a 3-game series tonight in Minnesota. First pitch against the Twins scheduled for 7:40 p.m. As for the Mets, Jonah Tong will start tonight with New York set to welcome in the Baltimore Orioles and Pete Alonso's return to Queens. First pitch from Citi Field scheduled for 7:10 p.m. That is your sports sponsored by Pete Morgan of Peerless Boilers. 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
14: 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On this Monday, I'm thinking about the trade war with Canada. A very frustrating situation. I believe it's going to get solved. But with two nations that were historically friendly calling each other names, this is not good. Now, in the last few years, the USA has pumped more money into Ottawa than the Canadians have pumped into the D.C. Treasury. Around 75 to 100 million a year. Now, some of that money is oil trade, which is so complicated, I can't explain it here. You need a PhD in petrochemicals to figure out why the United States is buying so much oil from Canada and who it benefits. But President Trump feels we're getting hosed here. The Canadians are not being fair in the trade agreements, and thus we get into Lake Ontario being called Lake America. And Canada the 51st state, on and on. I think we should just stick with the numbers, all right? We don't need the hyperbola. But the left in America is actually rooting for Canada in the tariff war. They want the folks in the USA to suffer economically because it hurts President Trump. 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
17: So, we got one more game ball.
18: Oh! Oh.
17: His first victory is New York Giants.
18: Yeah. Yeah.
17: Thank you very much.
19: I was overconfident.
20: I really was overconfident. I was right. I was right.

0: airport. I guess it was, when did I come home? Thursday, right? And my cousin, who didn't start out as my cousin, he started out as one of my dearest childhood friends. Name is Scott Arbuse. Just so happens he married my cousin. Not really my cousin, but close enough. It's a long story. The Krells, we love Phil, Merrill, Charles, and Audra. So he marries into the family, but we were kids. We were best buddies. And his father, God rest his soul, Al Arbuse, was a very, very lovable, famous high school football coach in Brooklyn at Midwood High School. He's gone, and so is his lovely mother, Diane. She's gone too, unfortunately. But our fathers used to coach us. We played together 1 year in Kings Bay football. We were undefeated and unscored upon, the Blue Jays. What a team we had. My father, Harvey, coached. And then Scott played, and I went on to play with a kid named Jerry Rocco, who was great. His father helped coach, Vinny, and Harold Waxman, and all these, all my little football friends, you know. But Scott was a really good player. He went on to play for his dad at Midwood High School, and then was actually ranked the 99th best high school football player in the country. Ended up going as a tight end, really good tight end, like Bavaro, on a scholarship to University of Rhode Island. He got hurt, he didn't play, but he was a great player in high school, and I love the kid. Love him to death. Know him for like 50 years. I do. I know him longer than I know Joe Tacopina. And he married in, and we talk all the time. He's a big Dallas Cowboy fan. So I'm standing in the airport in Dallas on Thursday, and Danielle goes, hey, look, there's a shop there. They have all this Dallas Cowboy stuff. You should go take a picture with one of the Cowboy things and send it to Scott. So I do. I take a picture, Dallas Cowboy t-shirt, send him the picture. And right away, Scott goes into, you know, we're going to beat you on Sunday night. I'm like, no, you're not. You're not better than us. Oh, no, we are. We spent the offseason fixing our deep ends. And, okay, all right, great. I say, Scott, it's the same thing every year with Dallas. I said, do you realize how long ago it was that Troy Aikman, Emmitt Smith, and Michael Irvin played for that team? They won like one playoff game since in like 30 years. I think Tony Romo he lost actually to Seattle. Either way, it's the same garbage with Dallas every year. I heard yesterday during one of the pregame shows, that nonsense, this Teddy Bruschi, who won Super Bowls with the Patriots, great player, that Dallas is the best team in football. And they went out there last night, and we physically manhandled them. It wasn't even as close as the 28-20 final score would indicate. They're not the best team in football, Dallas. They got the same issues. That defense was pathetic again last night. Isaiah Likely was so open every time. Every time. I don't care how good Dak can be during the regular season or C.D. Lamb or Pickens or the running back Williams. They've got offensive talent, but their defense stinks. It stunk last year, and it still stinks. They got some young guy, some black kid. He's like 34 years old, coaching the defense. He has no idea what the hell he's doing. No idea. So we kicked your ass last night, Arbuse. We kicked your ass. We look good. You don't look so good. You don't look so good.
1: Defense, yeah. I mean, like you said, the they were breaking down in the secondary. They were nowhere to be found. Wide open. And my God.
0: The Giants, I got to tell you, they put pressure on the opposing quarterback.
1: Oh, yeah.
0: Brian Burns is a classic pass rusher.
1: And like you said, Abdul Carter had a good game.
0: He had a very good game.
1: Flying all over the place.
0: Well, Reese made his first tackle as a Giant, so
1: it looks like a complete football team, man. It really does.
0: They do.
1: Yeah.
0: And look, again, Dallas has talent on offense. There's no doubt about it. Their tight ends are good, too, on Dallas. But that defense is still lost, and trust me when I tell you, write it down right now, if they make the playoffs, and they probably won't, they haven't made the playoffs in 3 years. If they do, they're not winning anything. So, hate to break it to you, Scotty. I love you. I love Audra. I love Adam. I love Hannah. But the Cowboys still stink, and the Giants are better.
1: Yeah, they might not make the playoffs. You know, I mean, Eagles.
0: Neither team.
1: No.
0: You know, who knows? I mean, I'm not going to get carried away with one win.
1: No, of course not.
0: But the Giants look good.
1: If you're judging on week one and showing that NFC East teams put out.
0: Oh, the Giants are the best
1: Giants.
0: Team. I mean, the Eagles. I watched that whole Eagle game against Washington, and Washington had a chance to tie the Eagles if they made that two-point conversion.
1: And that's a bad Washington team, too.
0: Yeah. I mean, Jaden Daniels
1: can still
0: play.
1: He's good.
0: You know, and they got some wide receivers, Williams and McLaurin, who can play. But, I mean, for that final to be 24, Stephon Diggs had a big game, actually. He's a pretty good wide receiver.
1: Yeah.
0: But for that final to be 24-22, and watching the Eagles, same thing. Hand it off to Barkley, get 2 yards.
1: Yeah.
0: and then put Jalen Hurts in a run-be-a-light position on second and eight. That's your offense. Yeah. You got a new offensive coordinator. It looked exactly the same to me.
1: It did. Yeah. I mean, listen, you know, I'm an optimist when it comes to, like you said, week one, you know, give him a couple weeks. Nobody played in the preseason. Give him a couple weeks to gel, no?
0: Gel what? With who?
1: I don't know. That offensive line looks like they forgot how to play football.
0: A.J. Brown is gone.
1: Yeah.
0: He got hurt with New England, but he's gone. Devontae Smith, he wasn't open all day. Maybe he caught two passes.
1: Mm.
0: The rookie Lemon, who's that?
1: He's non-existent.
0: All you have is your tight end, Dallas Goedert.
1: What about Dontavian Wicks?
0: He played pretty well, actually. A former Green Bay Packer. But Dallas Goedert is your whole team.
1: He's a superstar, though. He's
0: great, your whole team.
1: He's a great tight end.
0: So, 1 week in the books.
1: Mm.
0: Too early to talk about anything with real significance. You sound stupid. That's what the fan does.
1: Yeah, of course. But
0: the Giants are the best team inside the NFC East after 1 week.
1: Yeah, of course.
0: That could all change next week. The Giants got to go to Los Angeles and take on an angry Ram team that got their doors blown off by San Francisco and Australia last week. They may very well get hammered by Matthew Stafford.
1: Yeah, but they might not have Miles Garrett or Aaron Donald. Unless Aaron Donald wants to come back and play.
0: Garrett's out.
1: Yeah, Garrett is
0: out.
1: But they might be without both of them.
0: Yeah. Well, that's going to help Jackson Dart.
1: Uh-huh.
0: But the Rams' offense will be better this week.
1: They scored
0: 7 points against the Niners Thursday.
1: Yeah.
0: So we'll see. And Green Bay's coming to New York angry, too, because they were having an easy time with Minnesota on the road. They knocked out the Vikings starting quarterback, Kyler Murray, early. Here comes talking about the Eagles, the backup quarterback, Carson Wentz. I had no idea Carson beat out J.J. McCarthy for the backup spot.
1: Oh, yeah. J.J. McCarthy is down bad.
0: I mean, real bad.
1: Yeah.
0: And the Vikings end up running roughshod on Green Bay.
1: Big time.
0: So Love and Green Bay will come to New York angry to take on the undefeated and now first place New York football Jets.
1: Yeah, baby.
0: Joe Nolan just orgasmed.
1: He did, yeah.
0: Don't kid me. Rutgers is so bad they lost again to Boston College this week. I don't know how Greg Schiano keeps his job. I'm sorry. I'm not here looking for people to get fired. I hate that, in fact. I got fired a million times. It's painful. Difference is, I got by with $12 in my bank account. Shiano's got millions. And you can't go out there and start the season like this, but at least he's got the Jets, Joe. Well, we'll see what happens. Giants and Rams on Monday, Jets and Packers on Sunday, and tonight we end week one. Big question, are the Chiefs back? Patrick Mahomes got badly hurt last year, the knee, he was gone. Late in the year, they were a sub-500 football team. They added that running back from Seattle. Won the Super Bowl last year, Kenneth Walker. So the question is, are healthy at wide receiver? They were not last year early in the season. Are the Chiefs back? We're going to find out against a very, very tough Sean Payton Denver Bronco defense later on tonight. Still to come, Mike Lawler, John Katsimatidis, Claudia Tenney, Alan Dershowitz, and maybe, just maybe, Kevin Drosch's landlord. He was the firefighter that stuck it in that pro-Palestinian asshole's face the other day, Johnny Church. All that still to come Monday. Giants and Jets win. Sid and friends in the morning.

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3: So far, so good on the LIE through Suffolk County. No problems. Lots of volume on the Sunrise Highway. No accidents. Same holds true. Southern State, Northern State Parkway, Montauk Highway right now. That looks great. And on the LIRR, everything's on or close to schedule. In the WLIR traffic desk, I'm Noam Layden.
4: Have you ever wondered why there's so much cancer on Long Island? Did you know that the DuPont Chemical Corporation and 3M recently agreed to a $13.5 billion settlement for contaminating public drinking water with cancer-causing forever chemicals? Long Island's drinking water has some of the highest concentrations of these cancer-causing forever chemicals. If you live on Long Island and have been diagnosed with kidney cancer, testicular cancer, liver cancer, thyroid cancer, or ulcerative colitis, you may have a claim. Call the lawyers at Krenzel Guzman Herbert, the kid.

0: But since you've won, you've re-energized me. So now, like moving forward, for example, I'm not a politician, Mr. President. I'm not running for office. But I consider myself, because I'm crazy, okay? I consider myself such an important MAGA Republican that even when you are done, I'm going to cry that day, I'm going to cry. When you are done, I feel like I need to help the Republican Party stay in power. I do.
1: Good. That's good. And you should. They're good. Got a lot of great people.
0: A lot of great people. There's some bad
1: and
0: people.
1: Look at what they've got. Look at what they've got. Yeah. It's a joke. They'll destroy the country. That's why this is such an important election. And, you know, as your audience probably knows as much as us, because you have a great audience and a smart one, and your ratings are, I'm telling you, it's not for you, but for your audience, your ratings are phenomenal. You are doing great.
0: Thank
1: you. And I talk to you even if you were down in the dumps, because we've been friends a lot. If you had three people listening, I'd talk to you, because you've been my friend for a long time.
0: Yes, I
1: We don't want to tell them how long, right?
0: No,
1: we don't want to tell.
0: And you were with me when I wasn't getting big, big ratings. But I will tell you this.
1: Yeah.
0: Part of the reason why I get big ratings is because of you, to be honest. People love it when you're on. My ratings go through the roof when you come on this program. If you

0: Thank you, Mr. President. That was from Friday's conversation. You know, I mentioned earlier, Noam told a story about the prostitution ring being alive and well again somewhere in Queens. I forget exactly where it was. It's nowhere near where I live, but it's back. So I kind of jokingly said, you know, where's Donovan Widgerts? He happens to be the Queens Borough President. Where's my friend Vicky Palladino? Because she can cure anything. And, of course, I wasn't blaming Donovan or Vicky for the issue, but that didn't stop some idiot from texting Vicky and saying, you know, Vicky, your friend Sid this morning was blaming you for the prostitution. I never blamed Vicky, you moron. If anything, I said maybe Vicky can help. Either way, it is worth noting that the prostitution ring is not in Vicky Palladino's district. I want to make that clear because I don't want Vicky to be upset. She said. Vicky and I are great friends. She listens every day, texts me pretty much during every show. And she's terrific. She really is. I'd love to see her move on from the city council and maybe run for Senate, maybe run for Queensborough president, something big, something bigger, I should say, than city council. But no, I was not blaming Vicky. And as it turns out, it's not anywhere near Vicky's district anyway, which I know, Justin, you knew all that already.
1: Yeah, of course. Totally. Yeah.
0: So Thursday is my big meeting in Washington, D.C. And
1: yeah. So what, you're going to do the show Thursday morning and then...
0: I got to figure that out.
1: You're going to jet set to D.C.?
0: I could take the train, but that's like 3 hours. I'm not going to make it.
1: Debatably might be more expensive.
0: Yeah. Just hop on a plane, get there in like an hour, right?
1: Ah, yeah.
0: Run it over to LaGuardia, Kennedy, and get to the White House.
1: And then what? You come back for Friday's show.
0: I'd come back probably Thursday night, yeah.
1: Right.
0: I mean, I could always stay there and do Friday's show from the Salem radio station.
1: Right.
0: That Katsimatidis has a relationship with, which I've done a bunch of times.
1: Yeah.
0: When they kicked me out of the State of the Union, I was there. When President Trump brought me up on stage at the White House for Hanukkah, I was there. So we do have a radio station in D.C. It's not ours. It's Salem. But they are willing to work with us,
1: yeah,
0: which is good.
1: Yeah, without a doubt,
0: totally. So we'll see. We'll play it by ear, but it is a big meeting coming up Thursday afternoon in the nation's capital. And hopefully I'll be in the Oval Office. We'll see. Let me take a break, come back, and talk to one of our great congressmen. We call him the King of Rockland County. President Trump refers to him as Mr. Salt. A lot on the table this morning with him and Claudia Tenney. Mostly, is AI really a huge issue? Should Americans worry like Barack Obama's trying to sell? Or do we need AI to get past China and keep our markets in good shape? Mike Lawler, he's next on the Monday edition.

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3: Good morning, I'm John Terrett. Well, stocks rather surged, didn't they, on Friday on Wall Street. The Dow, the Nasdaq, and S&P all up by about 1%, although for the week, all the markets were down. Investors then on Friday rather shrugging off what was a slightly hotter than expected inflation report, which in many ways suggests a rate hike when the Fed meets tomorrow and on Wednesday for that decision. Inflation, you see, is being driven by energy costs. That's the problem. If it was being driven by furniture or airline tickets, no one would be too worried. The pressure would be off, but it's not. It's energy. Company news, the supermarket and department store people Kroger were up on Friday, cutting their annual sales forecast because they say consumer spending is sputtering. Larry Ellison's Oracle gave us its earnings Thursday night, so on Friday they were down more than 1%, but they did beat the street and they proved that all that AI investment is paying off when it comes to a boost in revenue. Weird story on Friday too, Anthropic says Iran and Russia have misused its AI bot called Claude for weapons research. In one case, they blocked someone who wanted to build a biological weapon, and the Iranians apparently from targeting U.S. naval warships. And so too this week. Well, the Fed meeting begins tomorrow. It concludes at 2 p.m. Eastern on Wednesday, and earnings come from the home builder, Lennar. With business, I'm John Terrett.
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7: Well, heading out on the southbound Deegan, still bumper-to-bumper traffic from the Apple Bank traffic desk from the Cross County all the way down to Fordham Road. Bumper-to-bumper, and again, this is because of that accident that is there, which is still in the process of being cleared. Now, if you're coming southbound on the Bronx River Parkway, your delays actually begin back on the Springbrook at Route 100 all the way on down. And then heading southbound on the Sawmill, you're backed up from Sawmill River Road all the way down to the Moshaloo. And again, that's alternate routing away from the Deegan. So a mess as you begin to travel out onto the southbound side of coming out of Westchester into the Bronx. Now on the Cross Bronx, eastbound of Webster Avenue now, an accident in the right lane. Still delays on the Grand Central coming into LaGuardia with that accident in the left lane. And on the Belt Parkway westbound, off of the Southern State into the Van Wyck, still have that disabled shuttle bus. And now over in New Jersey, westbound Route 22 at Mountain Avenue, an accident with injuries. The left lane is out. That's in Mountainside. 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
8: Why can't this president or any president say no to Israel? And we have a right to know why. It's not just because we love Israel and it's the only democracy in the Middle East. And if it is, then our leaders are dumber than we thought they were. But it's probably not that. Because they understand perfectly well how bad this is for the U.S. And there are, believe it or not, a lot of people in the White House who care about the United States. People with power in the White House. They're not all, whatever you think they are, zombies doing Bibi's bidding. Some of them can see very clearly where this is heading. It's heading toward a nuclear strike by Israel on Iran.
9: You're an idiot.
8: That's obvious.
9: Oh, my God.
8: And that would be a world historic disaster. It's also clearly terrible for the American economy, for the American people, not even to mention the Americans who will die in numbers if this becomes a land war. So there are people working really hard, really late, trying to fix this, to get a peace, even one that diminishes us, where we have to take some lumps. They are doing that. That's the only reason we got to where we were yesterday. It's because people in the White House, taking no credit for it whatsoever, we're working to end this because it's bad.

0: There's that psycho Tucker Carlson who's just getting sicker by the day. It's just, Bibi's bidding and Israel is going to drop a nuke on Iran. And he also said at one point last week that all these Congress races are really, for the most part, decided by AIPAC money. Miriam Adelson, it just goes on and on. He doesn't stop. He's a very, very sick guy. And none of what he says is true. I mean, maybe it is. I'll ask Mike Lawler. Mike has been a congressman in Rockland County for many years. He's going to win again. This psycho, Kate Conley's not going to beat him. So are you winning all these races? Are you this valued congressman from Rockland County, Mike, because of dark, evil AIPAC money?
1: No. You know, Tucker Carlson's a blubbering idiot at this point. You know, this is a guy bought and paid for by foreign governments, which is why it's so rich listening to him lecture everybody about, you know, Jewish influence in American politics. The fact is, organizations like AIPAC are comprised of Jewish Americans. They are American citizens exercising their First Amendment rights to participate in our democracy, to participate in our electoral process, and to make sure that their voice is heard on issues that matter to them. And it's always fascinating to me how every other group, it's okay, but the Jewish group, no, that's a problem. How dare you exercise your right to be involved in the electoral process?
0: It really is confusing and hard to believe, and they seem to be growing in numbers. Not people in the country that appreciate these people. I think that is well overstated and well exaggerated. But that right-wing podcast, really nut job lunatic side, which is still much smaller than Democrats who actually serve in government who feel the same way, still much smaller, but they are growing, led by an idiot like Tucker Carlson.
1: No question, and it's something that I and many of my colleagues have been very vocal in pushing back against. And I think other right, you know, commentators on the right are vocally pushing back, as opposed to the Democrats who are electing these people. You know, I think when you, Brandon Gill said it best at the convention, you know, there's extremes in both parties. The difference is the Democrats are electing them. And that is a fundamental truth, unfortunately, right now that we're seeing.
0: I did have a conversation with President Trump about J.D. Vance, and I'll be in Washington, D.C. on Thursday, and there's a very good chance I'm going to sit down with the vice president. By the way, he wants it. I didn't ask for this. He wants it because he knows my influence, and especially with the New York and Jewish people. But I sat down with President Trump, and we had the interview on Friday. It was 45 minutes long, and I brought up J.D. and Tucker. I think you'll appreciate this, Mike. Hey, Kevin Josh, let's go to this. This is the president discussing both Tucker and J.D. I believe it's on here. Is it not on here? Maybe it's not on here. Oh, here it is. Yes, cut number five.
2: Friends of Tucker Carlson for many years, many years. And you decided months ago, maybe a year ago already, that you're done with him. You banned him. J.D. comes out and says, not going to do it. The guy's my good friend. We're best friends. And I'm not going to allow politics to dictate who my friends are. But if he really wants to win in 2028, above and beyond the Jews with Tucker Carlson, Tucker Carlson also called you the Antichrist. So if I'm a Trump supporter and I'm a Jew, J.D. Vance needs to be careful. That's my advice for him.
3: So, well, you know, I've known Tucker Carlson for a long time, and I've been on and off with him for years, very much on and off with him. He's very inconsistent, and maybe I am, but I will tell you, he's very inconsistent. So I've been on and off. He is very much a fair-weather guy. Of course, I dumped him a few months ago because I just felt it was inappropriate. He was saying bad things, very bad things. Not so much about me, but about a lot of other things that are taking place. And you understand that.
2: Yep.
3: He would hit somebody like Mark Levin, who I think is fantastic, by the way. I don't know how you feel.
2: Oh, well, very close.
3: Mark Levin.
2: Yep.
3: And others. And I just personally, I didn't like it. But no, I've had a very checkered relationship. I would say that Tucker Carlson never liked me. I did a lot for him in a way, but I would say that he never, in other words, you know, with people you have chemistry, right? Like I have a chemistry with you.
2: Yep.
3: People you have chemistry, sometimes you don't. And if you don't have it, there's not a damn thing you can do about it. And Tucker and I have had a very checkered relationship.
0: Well, you and I have great chemistry, too, Mike Lawler, Lawler and Rosenberg. But how about President Trump saying, I don't think Tucker Carlson ever liked me?
1: No, that doesn't surprise me. I mean, listen, Tucker Carlson has been all over the map for three decades in the American media, and has held just about every position on every issue over the years, depending on what network he was on and who he was shilling for. And, you know, I think it's clear that there are foreign influences funding his efforts, his network and his podcasts and everything he does. You look at the ratings. I mean, so much of it is coming out of Arab countries. So, you know, it is what it is at this point. From my vantage point, Tucker Carlson is a stain on society.
0: Well said. Mike Lawler, King of Rockland County, Mr. Salt. So I know you had a big Friday in New York 17, or a bunch of different rallies and memorials in Rockland County for 9/11. And you know that I worked with people like Giovanni Galante, nice man out of Staten Island. His wife, Grace, was murdered in the North Tower, 29 years old on that day, to try to push that petition and keep the mayor away from Ground Zero that day. And, you know, the politicians like Hijab Hokel, no, we should be there. Chuck Schumer, no, we should be there. And others. And I kept asking people, why? What is it about the mayor's job description? Well, other mayors went, so what? Other mayors aren't friends with Hassan Piker, who said we deserve 9/11. So my greatest fear came true, because he was there. And what is this jackass doing? He's sitting there with his girlfriend AOC, chuckling and giggling while they're reading the names of people that were murdered. He did exactly what I thought he would do, Mike Lawler. What about you?
1: Listen, I think, you know, when you're at a ceremony and they're reading the names, you shut your mouth. You say nothing. You sit there, and if you can't sit there, then you leave. But you shouldn't be engaged in conversation, especially when they're reading the names. You know, look, people greet each other all the time, and before ceremonies and after ceremonies, and, you know, even in solemn occasions, you know, there's going to be moments of laughter, and, you know, that happens. But in the middle of reading the names, I don't understand that.
0: Yeah, no, it does happen. You're right. I mean, people were saying to me, oh, Sid, you forgot when, you know, when Trump and Obama were giggling during the Jimmy Carter ceremony, which I did forget. But, you know, you talk about greetings, and I love Rudy Giuliani, and I always will. I defend him every day. Whatever he did for Trump with the rigged election, that's what he believed, okay? I don't think it was a capital offense like some people on TV and the media do. I love Rudy. Best mayor ever. No one could ever do what he did for this city. And I don't love him any less today than I did on Friday. But when I saw him shake the mayor's hands, I've heard a million excuses. Ah, come on, you didn't see him. He didn't know. He was being classy. Unlike you, Sid, you have no class. He has class. When I saw him shake the mayor's hand, it broke my heart. I'm sorry. It just did.
1: I hear you. You know, look, there's a time and a place for politics. And in that type of occasion, creating a scene and you know, creating some type of moment that takes away from the families and the victims of that day, I don't think would have been appropriate. I get it. But at the end of the day, you know, shake hands and move on.
0: Yeah, maybe that's why I shouldn't
1: run. That's not the moment to create a spectacle.
0: Then maybe I shouldn't run for office, because I never would have shaken his hand. No moment. I can't think of any moment. I'm being serious. I may have slapped his hand away. I may have just turned around. I wouldn't have started yelling.
1: I
0: mean, come on.
1: In that moment, it was about the families, and everybody was there for the families. And I just, look, I attended nine services and ceremonies on Friday throughout my district. There were about 45 between me and my staff. We covered every single one in my district. And you know, it was somber, and being with the families who lost so much that day, being with the families of the first responders who have died in the years since, you know, that was the focus. And, you know, I think at the end of the day,
2: at the end of the day, you need to charge your phone, I think. I don't know. Because it sounds like Lawler's gone. At the end of the day, you know, this son of a bitch, this Lawler. So I'm in Dallas. It's 110 degrees in the shade. And I get a call from somebody who works in Lawler's office up in Rockland County. I didn't recognize the person.
1: Can you hear me?
2: Yeah, hold on a second. Now you got to wait.
1: Yeah, go ahead.
2: So this guy calls me and he says, you know, today is Mike Lawler's birthday. I said, it is? He goes, yeah, he's 40 years old. 40 years old? I don't know. I feel like you and I are the same age. I don't know why I'm going to be 60. He goes, yeah, he's 40 years old. You mind doing a video? I said, well, how much are you going to pay me? He said, nothing. You love Mike, your friends. So sure enough, I did this really, I thought, very funny, very cute, like 2-minute video in Dallas, sweating my balls off outside the Holiday Inn somewhere in Dallas. I never even got a thank you from Mike Lawler. I got nothing. What happened? Happy birthday, but what happened?
1: Thank you, Sid. I appreciate it. It was, you know what happened? I didn't even get a chance to watch it until this weekend because I was in Dallas and it was on my birthday. So, you know, that was it was good though. I'm still surprised I'm 40 years old.
2: Wait another 20 years, you get to be my age. So you were in Dallas and you spoke, and I was there, and I did see the president speak on Wednesday, and you're always great when you speak. You're one of the best we've got. I mean that. I'm not patronizing you. You are. And I thought for the most part it was good. I was not going to lie to you. Some of these guys, they bore me to death. They say the same thing over and over. I enjoyed you. I enjoyed Ted Cruz. I enjoyed Bobby Kennedy. I love the president. But overall, I thought it was, I enjoyed JD. I thought it was pretty good, but I'll ask you the same question I ask everybody the last couple of days. Good enough, Mike Lawler, to make sure we retain the House?
1: Look, I think more than anything, this was an opportunity to reframe the discussion, get the message out there. I think between now and Election Day, you'll see a lot of the clips from the convention making their way into advertisements on digital, on streaming, you know, on cable, pushing the message, getting the base turned out, and convincing the middle. And, you know, my speech was focused heavily on the Democrats and independents and making the case directly, and also introducing my constituents, Jess and Tom Gorman, and allowing them, you know, the opportunity to stand on stage and share Sheridan's story. It was extremely powerful. It was emotional, and I was proud to stand alongside them as they shared their story.
2: Yeah, no, they did the same thing at your rally in Rockland County, and that was a great day. I was watching my Giants beat the Dallas Cowboys last night. Jackson Dart, 23-29, right, 3 touchdowns, no picks, and he was the guy that introduced President Trump at your rally, and he got hammered for that, but it didn't seem to matter last night when he was beating up on the Dallas Cowboys. But that was the first time I remember sitting at a rally and literally crying, but not just like a tear rolling down my eye, like hysterical, like Ben Stiller was in Something About Mary when Sheridan Gorman's mother spoke. And I thought they were very effective in Dallas, too. And that should be one of the things that the Republicans, you know, really hammer home here. You know, so when you look at this, Mike, on the way out, what are the policies that we've got that really matter? Not this nonsense of trying to push AI now with Barack Obama, or, you know, gender stuff, or any other Israel hate stuff, all that terrific stuff the Democrats have. What are the policies that we've got that we need to really push to ensure victory?
1: Look, this is a clear contrast election between common sense and crazy, capitalism and Marxism. I mean, the Democrats have gone off the deep end. The policies that they're talking about, open borders, sanctuary states, government takeover of healthcare, government-run grocery stores, you know, freeze the rent, seize the means of production, increase taxes by $4 trillion, in sharp contrast to what we are doing and what we will continue to do. You know, the stock market continues to hit record highs. We've had created over 1 million private sector jobs. Government is shrinking. The federal government workforce is down several hundred thousand jobs, which is in the long run a positive thing because we cannot continue to just increase government spending exponentially. We have secured the border. We've stopped the massive influx of illegal immigration. We are looking to ban sanctuary jurisdictions nationwide. They should not exist. You know, we need to fix our broken healthcare system. There's no question about that. Insurance premiums are up 150% since Obamacare took effect. That was the Democrats' big solution to healthcare, Obamacare. And healthcare in America has gotten worse. And so the question is how to actually fix it. We need to build more housing. We passed the largest bipartisan housing bill in 36 years. Six of my bills were included in it. We need permitting reform. We need to increase domestic production of energy. One of the things that everybody should be very clear-eyed about is energy. Democrats want to ban nuclear. They want to ban natural gas. They want to ban oil. Republicans want to increase domestic production of energy, which will drive down costs. If you're concerned about gas prices, part of the challenge is not just what's happening in the Middle East, but we have to increase domestic production of energy. And part of what the president has done with Venezuela is to actually, you know, reestablish the U.S. relationship with Venezuela regarding their oil industry. It was the U.S. that built Venezuela's oil industry until Chavez and Maduro, nationalized it. And so, you know, being able to reestablish that is critical in terms of the global oil supply and our control over the global oil trade. But we need to increase domestic production of oil and gas, and we need nuclear power. Democrats are not for any of that.
4: No.
1: And so, there are very clear choices in this election.
4: Yeah.
1: And I feel confident as we're 50 days out today, 50 days to go.
4: Yeah.
1: That we're going to hold on and continue to move the country in a better direction.
2: You know what? 60 more seconds. This lunatic you're running against is Kate Conley. I did bring up AI earlier. Correct me if I'm wrong, but I think I read this on your Twitter. Did she not cash in on a whole bunch of AI contracts over the years? And was she also not for data centers not that long ago?
1: Well, she steered contracts, while she was running CISA in the election division for the Biden administration, and she cashed out on her way out the door. She talked about how she wanted to finally go make some money, and boy, oh boy, did she make some money. I mean, she's been paid hundreds of thousands of dollars by AI and big tech over the last 2 years in these no-show jobs. That basically allowed her to move up here for the sole purpose of running for Congress. And a few months ago, she was touting how we need data centers and they're not going anywhere. And now she's trying to run away from that and say, no, I'm against them. I want a moratorium. At the end of the day, she's just typical, finger in the air, see which way the wind is blowing. And there she is.
2: Yeah. I did see your commercial, Doina and the kids. I got to tell you, very good-looking family, Mike. Very cute.
1: Thank you.
2: I love that commercial. All right, Mike, for people that want to send you some money this morning, how do they send you money this morning? How do they do that?
1: They can go to lawlerforcongress.com or text Mike to 85007.
2: All right, Mikey, great job as always. Keep up the terrific work.
1: All right. Thanks, I love it. And thanks for the birthday wishes. And go Giants.
2: All right, go Giants. My man did have Jackson Dart introduce President Trump at his rally. That's the king of Rockland County, Mr. Salt himself, the great Mike Lawler. We'll take a break. His buddy in Congress, she's great too. From up there, the northern part of the state, our friend Claudia Tenney going to stop by. And some more great guests before it's said and done. It is Monday morning, and yes, for the first time in a long time, week one, both the Jets and the Giants win week one.

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1: Well, from the Apple Bank traffic desk, as you travel southbound on the Van Wagner Roosevelt Avenue, a stalled vehicle, the left lane going to be out of service as you get through there. Now, on the Springbrook Parkway southbound at Jackson Avenue, there is an accident. That also in the process of being cleared. But the good news is, up that direction, the Deegan on the southbound side, that earlier problem that we had that was there pretty much for about 6-7 hours. It was an accident from the overnight. Happened around 1:30 this morning. They've got that now out of the way, and things are easing, and very quickly now as you travel southbound on the Deegan. We're still slow coming away, really, at this point, coming out of Westchester County up by exit 6 all the way on down into the city. But then once you get south of Van Cortlandt Park, we're moving pretty well all the way down to the Cross Bronx. Over in New Jersey, a couple of accidents on the parkway. One northbound exit 83, the other one's at 144. Both of those in the right lane. The Transit Authority delays on the 1, the E, the F, and alternate side is in effect. 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
5: I'm Michael Wallace. More AI industry leaders are weighing in on the warnings that AI's growth needs to be curbed. Here's News Nation's Brooke Schaefer.
6: The CEO of OpenAI, Sam Altman, posted another message to social media, again calling for and agreeing with calls for guardrails surrounding AI, but also pointing out some of his concerns, which he wrote, "We could end up in a world with too much concentration of power. If an extraordinarily powerful AI is used by one person or company to impress their worldview onto everyone else, the results could be extremely dystopian."
5: Altman isn't alone. Top AI executives Elon Musk and Dario Amodei have also called for curbing AI's development. President Trump says he's more worried about the U.S. leading China in the AI race. President Trump blames Ukraine for the global shortage of diesel, not the war in Iran. He says he's urged Ukrainian President Volodymyr Zelensky to stop targeting Russian oil facilities that make and distribute diesel.
7: Mr. Zelensky has to do one thing. He has to stop knocking out diesel fuel in Russia. Let him go after targets, but not diesel fuel, because he's causing a shortage of diesel fuel. This isn't done by the Middle East. This is done by what's happening with Russia and Ukraine.
5: Diesel prices in the U.S. are averaging $6.20 a gallon this morning after topping $6 for the first time Friday. The International Energy Agency blames both the Russia-Ukraine war and the war against Iran. Iranian-backed Houthi rebels have seized more key islands in the southern Red Sea, tightening their grip on key shipping routes around the Bab el-Mandeb Strait. Both chambers are back to work on Capitol Hill today. Our Stacey Lynn tells us what's on the agenda.
8: The House is taking up defense and military funding while lawmakers also work through legislation involving AI. President Trump weighed in on AI during his trip to Ireland. He was asked about the growing debate over how the U.S. should approach it and whether some of the criticism surrounding the issue is warranted.
7: We're leading China in AI. I think you have a lot of negative forces in bringing it up that shouldn't be bringing it up.
8: The Senate is also back today with a judicial nomination on the agenda and the Crypto Clarity Act expected to come up tomorrow. Stacey Lynn, Worldwide News Network, Washington.
5: TMZ is reporting actress Hayden Panettiere died after taking one oxycodone pill that may have been laced with fentanyl, and that police are zeroing in on her alleged drug dealer. The report says she may have met with her long-term dealer in Los Angeles before flying to South Carolina, where she died last month. The Greek Coast Guard is searching for 20 migrants from Libya whose boat took on water near the island of Crete. At least one person is dead. 51 migrants were rescued. A new Reuters poll of 101 economists finds 86 of them believe the Fed will raise interest rates by a quarter point at its meeting on Wednesday. NASDAQ futures down 400. This is the Worldwide News Network.
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5: It's 68 and cloudy on this Monday, September 14th. Here's what's happening in and around New York. The prices at the pump continue to go up 11 cents in the last few days. And drivers in places like Long Island and New Jersey say it's starting to change their driving habits.
9: Honestly, it's hard to keep up with it. I'm working three jobs just to put gas in my car. It's out of control.
5: Long Islanders are paying an average of $4.38 a gallon, a little more in New Jersey at $4.42. The spike's been driven by higher global oil prices caused by supply disruptions as a result of the U.S.-Iran war. The price of benchmark Brent crude oil is hovering above $100 a barrel this morning. Neighbors in the South Bronx are worried they'll be the next to get sick as the Legionnaires cluster grows there.
10: Nah, I don't feel safe, but I gotta go to work. They was giving out flyers the other day about it.
11: This is crazy. I've been hearing about Legionnaires, but I didn't know where it was, and I'm scared.
5: One person has died, nine others are ill, and three are in the hospital. City health officials have ordered 10 cooling towers, including one at Yankee Stadium, to be cleaned and disinfected after preliminary testing detected Legionella bacteria. The owner of a Park Slope Brooklyn bodega is heartbroken after someone stole their kitten. Three-month Jabal walked out the front door of the 8th Street Mini Market on Thursday. There's video of a man and woman picking her up and walking away.
10: My dad noticed the cat wasn't inside, and he got very worried. So then after that, he looked at the surveillance. So just steal a random cat outside, and it obviously wasn't a stray cat. You know, it's something like, you know, I wouldn't think of somebody doing in this neighborhood.
5: The Anab family is asking the couple to return the cat, no questions asked. They're also offering a $500 reward to anyone who returns the feline. Your forecast from the 77 WABC Weather Center, sunny and breezy today and less humid with a high of 74. For Tuesday, it should be mostly sunny with a high near 72. It's 68 and cloudy now outside our Midtown studios. I'm Michael Wallace. Remember, the news never stops at WABCRadio.com. And I'm Justin
0: Allen. Sid on sports.
5: Thanks, Jeff.
0: Oh, my goodness! 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
12: 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You started MetLife, Jackson Dart, connected with Isaiah Likely for two touchdowns. Devin Singletary on another. Cam Scatabo ran for one in his first game back from injury, and the Giants opened the season by rolling over the Dallas Cowboys 28-20. John Harbaugh's New York debut. Up next for the Giants, they'll visit the Rams in Los Angeles come Monday night. In Nashville, Jets made some big moves and changes during the offseason, trying to shake up that franchise mired in a decade of losing, and for at least one game, looks like it's shaken out okay. Jets go for the big win over the Tennessee Titans, 23-10. Breece Hall going for 102 yards and a touchdown. Geno Smith throwing for 215 yards, I should say, in his Jets return. Up next for Gangrene, they'll host the Green Bay Packers in their home opener come Sunday. Monday Night Football, your first installment of the 2026 regular season. Broncos will visit the Chiefs tonight in KC. Chiefs there, 2.5-point home favorites. And on the diamond in the Bronx, Cam Schlittler took over the Major League ERA lead, combining on a three-hitter that helped the Yankees close in on a record 60 first postseason berth. The 2-0 win over the Mets. They take that Subway Series 2-1, lead the AL wild card race, and trail Tampa Bay by 4 games in the AL East. Up next for the Yanks, Will Warren will get the start in the opener of a 3-game series tonight in Minnesota. First pitch against the Twins scheduled for 7:40. As for the Mets, Jonah Tong will start tonight, with New York set to welcome in the Baltimore Orioles, and Pete Alonso's return to Queens. First pitch from Citi Field there scheduled for 7:10 p.m. That's your sports, sponsored by Pete Morgan of Peerless Boilers. 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
1: Well, from the Apple Bank Traffic Desk, if you're on the Van Wyck southbound Roosevelt Avenue, a stalled vehicle, left lane going to be out of service as you get through there. We're also looking at delays coming inbound from the island now on the northern state from Route 110 into South Oyster Bay Road. An accident there, that being cleared. And then also, as you travel northbound on the Seaford Oyster Bay at Plainview Road, you've got an accident. That also in the process of being cleared. Southbound sprain up at Jackson Avenue, a crash. Good news on the Deegan, that earlier accident is out of the way. Still a lot of heavy traffic, though, as you come out of Yonkers. cars coming into the city, but then once you get south of Van Cortlandt Park, it opens up and it gets much, much better. Earlier problems on the Garden State Parkway have been cleared. Still subway delays on the 1, the E, the F, and alternate side of the street. Parking rules and regulations are in effect. 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I'm Joe Nolan with traffic on Talk Radio 77 WABC.
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15: Go back to Palestine. We don't want you here. And take Obama. Take Donnie with you. And AOC. And Hochul. Take them all. They're all no good. You're no good. That's right.

0: Oh, I love that guy. That's retired firefighter Johnny Church. And Johnny was down at the 9/11 ceremonies on Friday, and some low-life loser showed up dressed in that Palestinian nonsense. Every time I see one of those people, I want to punch him across the face. And yes, I did say earlier, I hope Aaron Rodgers gets injured. I don't want him to hurt himself badly. Nothing terrible, nothing life-threatening, nothing that ends his career, even though his career's about over. But I'm so sick of him and his AIPAC Israel. Okay, great. You did a good job by not taking the vaccine. Fantastic, Aaron. But now, you're basically Tucker Carlson. Tucker Carlson should just play quarterback for the Pittsburgh Steelers. That's Aaron Rodgers. What a loser. What a real dickbag Aaron Rodgers. So anyway, this idiot dressed in the Palestinian nonsense is standing out there, and here comes Johnny Church, firefighter. But here's the best part of this story. I get a text from my program director, Kevin Drosch, who I must say did a great job with me in Dallas last week at the convention. And he's running the board today and all week long because Lou Ruffino's on vacation. I get a text from Drosch, and he goes, that firefighter, he's my landlord. I go, come on, of all people, that amazing firefighter who cursed the daylights out of that loser, that's your landlord? Now, you can confirm that right now, Drosch, or deny it. Is that guy, a.k.a. Johnny Church, your landlord?
1: Yes. Yes, he is.
0: And is he coming on this program at 9:40 this morning?
1: He is.
0: Oh, baby! I wanted him more than I wanted Jackson Dart today.
2: That's a heck of a name, too.
0: Johnny Church,
2: Johnny
0: I know.
2: Church.
0: Is that his real name?
1: I believe it's a moniker.
0: And he's retired, right?
1: Yeah, he's a retired lieutenant in the Mount Vernon Fire Department.
0: Yeah. And is he, do you ever pay a rent? I mean, are you good with that?
1: No, I just, I make it out to Johnny Church and I don't know where
0: right.
1: it goes.
0: Well, now that I've mentioned Johnny Church and I'm bringing him on the show, you should get like a 2 or 3 month, grace period.
2: I would think.
0: Just in case you're late with the rent, I don't know.
2: Yeah.
0: Is he a good landlord?
1: Yeah, he's a fantastic landlord. You should see this place. It's a 200-year-old house, but it's like immaculate.
0: No
1: amazing.
0: Kidding.
1: Yeah.
0: Johnny Church. Love that guy. All right, so got a lot more guests stopping by. Johnny Church, Mr. Red Apple Media himself, John Katzmatidis will be here. And coming up next, I love this lady. I have a lot of friends in Congress. She's one of my favorites from upstate New York. Claudia Tenney makes her return to Sit and Friends in the Morning. And much like you, she will either, Kevin, confirm or deny, not about Johnny Church, but whether or not AI is good or will be the destruction of the world. Claudia Tenney is coming up next.

0: anyone with a story, anyone with an opinion, anyone who needs to know, anyone who wants to laugh, sing, and dance. 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
5: Well, from the Apple Bank traffic desk, let's start on the Van Wyck Expressway now. As you begin to travel southbound by Roosevelt Avenue, there is an accident there. That's in the process of being cleared. And then on the Grand Central, as you head westbound coming into the LIE, the right lane going to be out there with an accident. It's just north of the Long Island Expressway. As you head inbound, you're going to run into that. And the usual delays, LIE now inbound, pretty much in the Clearview, all the way on into the area of Queens Boulevard. If you're inbound on the Gowanus BQE, we're slow from the Cross Island, pretty much all the way to Q. We do have delays on the island now. On the northern state, on the westbound side, you're slow from Route 110 into South Oyster Bay Road, an accident there. And then on the Seaford Oyster Bay, Plainview Road, you've got an accident. Left lane going to be out. Then up in Westchester on the Springbrook Parkway, as you begin to get through the area of Jackson Avenue, again, you have delays there. Now, if you're heading southbound on the Deegan, again, that earlier accident at Fordham Road is out of the way, but still a lot of slow traffic coming out of Westchester through Van Cortlandt Park. Same thing on the southbound side of the Sawmill. You're all jammed up from the Cross County right on down to the Moshaloo. And Mass Transit at this point, still subway delays, but better than what we had before. Earlier, we had some significant delays out onto the 1 trains. That's been clear, but now you have delays on the E, the B, the F, and the N, and alternate side is in effect. 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

0: the broken.
1: So I very rarely pick up my phone on Sundays. I just don't. And I didn't realize my dear friend, I love him so much, Uncle Bo Dietl called me yesterday. He was calling me to tell me that Johnny Church wants to come on your show tomorrow. How ironic is that? He's going to be on. And there's dickface Piers Morgan on Fox News. I can't stand that guy. I'm sorry. Well, there's a lot of people I don't like today. But Claudia Tenney, I love her. One of our great Congress people, Congresswoman from the northern part of the state. She's back on Sid and Friends in the morning. Claudia, good morning. How are you?
2: Oh, good morning. It's so great to be on. You crack me up, I'll tell you.
1: Thank you.
2: You're playing John Lennon, and you're pointing out people you don't like, calling them dickhead.
1: Right, no, but that, see, you just got it. This is why you're so much smarter than most people. Trump picks this up, too. Here's John Lennon, right? Imagine we love everybody. I'm going to lay naked in bed for 2 weeks with Yoko Ono, and yet I just call Piers a dickhead. You actually picked up on that. Great job, Claudia. Nice work.
2: I'm not a genius, but I think it's a little bit of age that I have. I have some experience, but yeah.
1: I think you're a genius.
2: It's funny.
1: I love it.
2: You know, to be honest with you, it's one of the things that I think it's our generation. Maybe it's one of the things I love about Trump. You know, as much as he sometimes drives us all crazy, I still love the guy. I thought the best line of the convention, one of the best lines or a lot of great speeches was when I think RFK Jr. referred to Trump as, he talked about his courage, and he said it was reckless courage.
1: Yeah.
2: And I think that is a great definition of Trump. And you know, in order to change the world and do important things and groundbreaking things, you have to have reckless courage. And I think that's one of the things that Trump has.
1: 100%. And one of the things that he's really, really caught up on is this AI race, right? He's saying every day we got to beat China. We're winning, but we got to beat China. Now you have the Democrats led by Barack Obama, who may have left the presidency many years ago, but has never stopped running that party. I got news for all of you folks out there. He's never stopped running that party. And he's claiming, oh, my God, AI, that's going to be the end of civilization as we know it. Even a couple of Republicans like Elon Musk are saying, slow down here. Slow down just a little bit. So you tell me. I hear the same thing about data centers. I think overall data centers are good. AI are good. I understand both have their setbacks, but overall they're good. It's part of the reason why the Dow Jones is up so much, the economy is doing so well, is AI. You tell me, how dangerous is it?
2: Look, AI is about technology. We're all on our phones. If you do not want AI and you don't want a data center, then put down your phone and pick up a telephone and just use a regular telephone with a cord that's attached to the wall, because that's what they're collecting. It's collecting data. There's also groundbreaking cures coming from medicines. There's also all kinds of technology for our military. So many things require that we have the memory and the chips. And I'll just say, I'm from upstate New York. I've lived there my whole life. And we just recently had a groundbreaking this year on Micron's new advanced microchips that they're putting in. And those are going to be to store information for AI, the same types of things they're doing in Taiwan, but we're moving those supply chains here, and Micron is investing huge amounts of money just to be able to have that advanced computing here in the United States to give us the competitive edge against China. We have it now, but China's growing rapidly. They use their resources to actually grow that. So, you know, here's something that some, we're from a different generation, but I know people are really afraid of it, but I do think we have to be careful with AI, but I don't think you stop the race. It's like saying, we're just going to lay down our arms and hope that, you know, everybody embraces let it be and we have peace. You know, Sid, you and I, that's like the same thing. Let's just say we decide not to protect ourselves and be the leading edge on AI. That's like Israel laying down its arms and
1: right,
2: saying, okay, I think now we're in a better place and we're not going to have Iran fueling the Houthis and the Hamas and all of the enemies to destroy Israel. The famous line, you know, if Israel lays down its arms, there's no Israel. If Iran lays down its arms, we have peace in the Middle East. I mean, that's what we're looking at. And that's why you can't just say we're not going to do AI. Do we need to regulate it? And should the United States be the leader on that? Absolutely. And I'll remind you of a movie that AI always reminds me of that movie, 2001: A Space Odyssey, which a lot of people probably haven't watched, But, you know, I always remember the famous line of the movie where this computer, this HAL 9000 computer, is basically dictating what this guy's doing in space. And he asks HAL to do something. And he says, "Hi, I'm sorry, Dave. I'm afraid I can't do that." And that's where the machine, you know, we create the machine, you know, man, and the machine takes over. That's not what we're dealing with exactly with AI, but that's what the threat the Democrats are trying to make.
1: Yeah, that's interesting.
2: I mean, really, it's man makes machine, machine takes over. You still have to regulate it, and that's the concern. It's the big debate with, you know, Anthropic versus OpenAI and the ethics of what we do and making sure that we control the ethics of it. But right now, if we decide we're going to, you know, this is a Chinese PSYOP. If we say we're not going to have data centers, we're not going to be able to, you know, keep our strategic edge over China. However, I do think it's important that if you're going to be creating these data centers and anything that's going to consume energy, you need to give the local taxpayers the option to actually control that and also the option to benefit from it. It's just like one thing, a huge mistake we made in New York State, you know, under Governor Cuomo and that we've made across the country, we created casinos. Now, let's be honest, casinos do nothing but they're predatory on our communities. People go and they spend their paychecks. People don't have the money. They become addicted. One of the things that was done in some parts of the world, in some parts of the country, is when you build a casino or something that could hurt people, you make them pay for the cost of that casino. So in local governments should be demanding that data centers come in and pay for the cost of energy and provide benefits. Speaker Johnson was giving us an example of a data center that is being built in Louisiana where the actual benefit would go to the teachers in the community. And guess what? They're all in because they would all get a bonus from that. You know, oil drilling in Alaska, people get a benefit from that. I mean, this is something that we have to look into. We have to do it in a cautionary. We have to have regulation. We have to be concerned about security. But you

0: lose this come November, and the Democrats are just, you know, they're dying for something to hang their hat on. It just seems like this AI stuff is their latest attempt at exhibiting some type of policy opinion.
1: Yeah, there are probably going to be 100 more things that the Democrats are going to try to politicize to you know, continue to get their base out, because their whole the mission of the base is two things: hate Trump, total power using communist propaganda and those types of things. Exactly how Mondami rose to power in New York City. You know, he's kind of a phony who got out there and just talked about things that were already manipulated by propaganda from foreign entities. You know, the anti-Semitism, the communist goals, the grocery stores owned by the city. All those things are this is the same show played over and over to a young, naive audience that unfortunately has not learned the importance of history, has not learned what we all learned when we were in school, all the great possibilities of this country. It's the same kind of rhetoric, the same kind of, you know, violence that we saw. Remember the Weather Underground and those people that were Democrats, you know, creating violence, talking about the same things kind of the way they are, although they've added this twist of anti-Semitism and anti-Israel rhetoric in there because we're involved in a conflict in the Middle East. And that's, remember something, the Democrats are all about power. It doesn't matter, you know, especially the Democrats in leadership. It doesn't matter what they stand for. It's about power. They don't have real principles. Again, I point to RFK Jr.'s speech. Could you imagine John F. Kennedy, the beloved Democrat hero of the Democratic Party, his nephew is speaking at the Republican convention. His father, the beloved attorney general, is speaking at the Republican convention because the Democrats are about communism, power, manipulation, propaganda.
0: Yep. Yep.
1: They don't stand for our principles of freedom, self-governance, human rights, and the ability to own property. That's just foundational to liberty and what we stand for as a country.
0: So I saw this idiot, Tucker Carlson, who continues to say that people like you have your job because of AIPAC, Claudia. That's the only reason why you have your job. And, you know, it's Bibi's bidding, and everything we do in this government, President Trump, is for Israel. I mean, the worst kind of anti-Semitism based on nothing but lies. He's got nothing to prove any of that nonsense. Now he says that, you know, the thing about this war is that Israel, they really want to nuke Iran. I mean, where does he get that from? That's completely ridiculous. And on top of that, that this whole war is really about the Strait of Hormuz and has nothing to do with the possibility, if not potential, of Iran owning a nuclear weapon somewhere down the road. What are your thoughts on that, specifically the Strait of Hormuz?
1: Yeah, first of all, this is ridiculous. This is unfortunately what this, you know, information age has produced, and we have decentralized media coming from everywhere, all these different resources, foreign influence, no verification. I owned a newspaper, so I can tell you, we used to fight to make sure we had our accreditation and our verification to prove we had circulation, to prove we're credible. I used to spend millions of dollars in slander and libel insurance to make sure that we didn't put something in our paper that was untrue or couldn't be verified. But yet now we have media out there, social media, and people that we call grifters, people who make some sensational remark on social media. It gets traction, it gets influencers, and all of a sudden they're making money. They're manipulating the outcomes, and there's no verification. And this is what these people do. They just, you know, get everyone whooped up and scared, and they're making money off them. They don't care about, you know, the Fourth Estate and the fact that, you know, media has certain privileges and rights in our society, especially under the First Amendment. But there's no, you know, attempt by any of these social media influencers or grifters to really, they don't have to be responsible. And that's what worries me, because we do have media that isn't responsible. You see articles from the New York Times that are just blatantly anti-Semitic. But, you know, they were anti-Semitic and against the Jewish people back in the days of Nazi Germany. So these are, you know, times when we have to learn how to be discerning of what media is. We have to find ways of getting to the truth. And I'll bring it back to AI. Sometimes AI is not always truthful. We have to learn how to use original sources. That's the challenge of the age. And so I think this is all just nonsense coming from these grifters. And I hope that, you know, people can see through that and get through to what the real mission is. We have enemies in the world. We have enemies like China and Russia. China interfering and in a way and actually helping the Iranians. They bought their black market gas and oil for years. They're buying things from China. They're helping them on the side because they're a

0: market for the Chinese, and the Chinese benefit from we're divided and where we're fighting with each other. Same with Russia, although a much smaller, you know, smaller entities. China's, you know, massive and has a growing economy that's competing with us. So these are, you know, these are just, it's so hard. I know my son actually is in the AI field and he's getting a master's in AI. So I, and he's also in the intelligence world. So thank God that he's learned, you know, how to discern these things and what's true and what isn't. But I just feel like there's so many young people and actually people in general that really don't know what's going on. So I don't know. I know that's not a direct answer to it, but I just think there's so much PSYOP out there, so many people out there just trying to manipulate us just for money, and we have to be very cautious about that.
1: Well, you just nailed it. That's why this show should be on every radio station, every platform, every day across the country. This show. What do you think?
0: I agree. You do a great job. I love coming on with John Katsimatidis as well. He's always a lot of fun. And Rita Cosby, and he always, I never know who's got in the room, you know, so I get on the show, and all of a sudden someone chimes in, I go, who's that?
1: There's like seven people, and in fact, he's coming up right after you, so that works out just perfectly that you mentioned him. Claudia Tenney, as always, you're spectacular, you're great, I love you, I really do. Thank you for coming on this morning, and keep up the great work. Thank you so much.
0: Thanks so much, Sid. Great to be on.
1: You too. Claudia Tenney right there, Congresswoman from the northern part, upstate New York. Just a wonderful lady. Really smart. I mean, really smart. Really one of my favorites, I have to say. And she did mention John Katsimatidis, and he's coming up next. Mr. Red Apple Media himself, John Katsimatidis. He's next.

0: 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Both are real New York.
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2: It continues to be a rather quiet commute. You have a lot of company on the LIE, but no accidents to speak of. Sunrise Highway, A-OK, no problems. Southern State, Northern State Parkway, Montauk Highway, at least at this hour, looking really nice. And on the LIRR, everything's on or close to schedule. In the WLIR traffic desk, I'm Noam Layden.
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6: Now, well, I don't understand that. 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I mean, the Constitution says you have to be an American citizen to vote.
4: Well, John, it's an interesting issue for the Democrats because it's an 80-20 issue. Even with, I think with Republicans, it's about 90% who favor photo ID. 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So why not get a voter ID? And it's only if you re-register. If you're already registered, then all you have to do is go and show a photo ID or your passport. 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It shouldn't really be an issue at all. So,
5: yeah.
4: Again, it's just one of these things where they're making an issue where there is none.
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8: Well, from the Apple Bank traffic desk, if you're westbound on the Northern State, you're slow from Route 110 into South Oyster Bay Road. That accident's still being cleared. And then on the Seaford Oyster Bay northbound, good news at Plainville Road, that earlier accident has been taken care of. On the Van Wyck, though, we still have delays coming southbound in Roosevelt Avenue that stall in the left lane, and you're going to be backed up pretty much all the way on up to the Whitestone Bridge on the Whitestone Expressway. So a tough day there. And then as you travel on the Grand Central, now this is going to be on the inbound side, just north of the Kew Gardens interchange. There is an accident there just right around between Kew Gardens and the LIE. So again, you've got delays on the inbound side of the Grand Central. Then you're real slow through LaGuardia. There was an earlier accident up there, which has now been cleared. Earlier problems on the Sprainbrook and the Major Deegan have been cleared. Still a lot of residual traffic on both of those. And mass transit, pretty much everybody now on or close, an alternate side is in effect. 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I'm Joe Nolan with traffic on Talk Radio 77 WABC.
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1: 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At MetLife, Jackson Dart connected with Isaiah Likely for 2 touchdowns. Devin Singletary on another. Cam Scatabo ran for 1 in his first game back from injury. And the Giants open the season by rolling over Dallas 28-20 in John Harbaugh's New York debut. Up next.
10: How about them Cowboys, Scott Arbuce?
1: Yeah, Arbuce.
11: Right up.
1: Okay.
11: No one even knows who you're talking about.
1: No, but Arbuce should rebuke.
11: You like should.
1: That? Yeah.
11: My cousin, I love him, but he's a Cowboy fan, and they're losers.
1: Well, Cowboy fans are a little delusional, I would say.
11: I know. Like, listen, Troy Aikman, that was a long time ago, buddy, okay?
1: Oh, my God, yeah. Emmitt Smith, what are we talking
11: long
1: about
11: time ago. We've won 2 Super Bowls since then, let me remind you.
1: Uh-huh.
11: Eli Manning beating Tom Brady twice.
1: Yeah.
11: So this Dallas Cowboy nonsense... The America's team, they're losers.
1: They are big time
11: losers. I want America's team to be winners.
1: Yeah.
11: Right?
1: Maybe the New York Football Giants should be America's team now.
11: Calm down. It's 1 game.
1: Oh, okay.
11: The Jets won, too. You want to make the Jets America's team?
1: Sorry, I was over my skis there.
11: Yeah. Oh, that's what Griff Jenkins said to me.
1: Whoa. See what I did there?
11: I'm still banned from Fox News. Trump's not happy about that. He's very angry. No Sid Rosenberg, no Maria Bartiromo on Fox News. That's not good.
1: Okay.
11: That's not good.
1: I agree. Yeah, not good. Yeah. Write it down.
11: That may be one of the first things I talk about Thursday in my private meeting at the White House.
1: Okay. Yeah, bring it up with the great Vice President, J.D. Vance.
11: No. Well, you just gave that one away.
1: No, I didn't.
11: Dumb bastard.
1: Wait, and scratch that from the record.
11: Yeah.
1: I have no idea what I'm talking about.
11: You'd be a great spy.
1: No, I have no idea what I'm talking about. I just make things up sometimes.
11: Yeah, okay.
1: Nashville, the Jets have made some big moves and changes during the offseason, trying to shake up a franchise mired in a decade of losing for at least 1 game. It looks like it is working as well. Up next for the Jets after a big win over the Tennessee Titans, 23-10 to open up their season. They'll host the Green Bay Packers in their home opener come Sunday. Tonight, Monday Night Football, your first installment of the new season. Broncos will be at the Chiefs in Kansas City, 8:15 p.m. start of their Chiefs 2.5-point home favorites. And on the diamond in the Bronx, Cam Schultz took over the Major League ERA lead, combining on a 3-hitter that helped the Yankees close in on a record 61st postseason berth with a 2-0 win over the Mets. The Yankees lead that AL wildcard race, trail Tampa Bay by 4 games in the division, took 2 of 3 over the weekend in that Subway Series. Up next for them, Will Warren gets a start in the opener of a 3-game set tonight in Minnesota. First pitch against the Twins, scheduled for 7:40. As for the Mets, Jonah Tong will start tonight with New York, set to welcome in the Baltimore Orioles and Pete Alonso's return to Queens. First pitch from Citi Field, scheduled for 7:10 p.m. That is your sports, sponsored by Pete Morgan of Peerless Boilers. 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

0: So I just got a text, Alec, from my cousin Scott Arbus. He goes, oh, like you won the Super Bowl or something. Yeah, we did, two of them, since the last time you won. And you were so cocksure when you called me, texted me in the airport in Dallas on Thursday about your Cowboys. And we kicked your ass last night. Wasn't even a game. You got big problems there, too. You got no defense. I mean, none.
1: You talking to me?
0: Well, I'm talking to Scott Arbus. He just texted me. My cousin, I love him.
1: Oh, okay. Yeah.
0: And I played Big Shot with John Catsimatidis because he is the Big Shot. Mr. Red Apple Media, not one but two great shows on our station. 5 o'clock every weekday afternoon alongside Rita Cosby. I was on twice last week, the Katz and Cosby show. And then he does this amazing show Sunday mornings. What a guest list. It's called the Katz Roundtable, 8 a.m. every Sunday. But I guess we'll rewind to Friday, John. Another big birthday party for you and Simone, a bunch of other people, and another great gala. And an important one this year, on September the 11th, another big night.
2: It was the biggest gala ever. We had, I guess, 700 people, maybe more. And the place only fits 600. So I'm glad the fire department was on our side. Let's put it this way. I mean, we could have had 1,100. We had to turn away hundreds and hundreds of people because we just didn't have room. But those people made contributions, and we took in $1 million, I don't know, 400,000, 500,000. We haven't stopped counting. And that money is going to the Police Athletic League. It's going to the Tunnels to Towers. It's going to the Pataki Foundation, who does wonderful things for the Ukraine and helping people over there. And it's going to the WABC Foundation, which we're preparing for the Thanksgiving Day celebration.
0: Oh, God.
2: That every year we used to give away tens of thousand turkeys to the needy, and we're trying to figure out how to give more to the people of New York, and we love the people of New York.
0: No, you do. And listen, the Thanksgiving thing that we do is great. We go around with the trolleys, we hand out turkeys. You do amazing work. You do. God bless you. You got a great soul, John Katz.
2: And all the money goes to the charity.
0: Right. But I'm a little upset that we're talking about Thanksgiving. I'm still enjoying these 72 degree sunny summer days. And Thanksgiving is usually pretty cold, John, but you're right. It's right around the corner. Here it comes. And Thanksgiving, mind you, will be a couple of weeks after the midterms, and you and I will know at that point, John, if we stay or go.
2: President Trump is under attack, and I've been talking about it with some major figures. I'm even disappointed in the Canadians, you know, because Prime Minister Carney is a very smart guy. But I think whether it's Canadians, whether it's the Europeans, whether it's the evil empire. Remember in James Bond movies, we used to call it,
0: Yankees, too. We've called, people have called the Yankees the evil empire.
2: The evil empire, we got Russia, we got North Korea, we got
0: China. Iran,
2: Iran,
0: right,
2: the Cubans come to see me all the time, and I said to them, you have to pledge allegiance to America and to North America, and you're part of North America, and not part of the evil empire. What's happening? What's really happening is everybody is gathering together. They're raising the price of oil to over $100. The interest rates are going up right now. So that is this is not normal course of business.
0: No.
2: This is an attack on President Trump.
0: Right.
2: They figure if they can weaken him by him losing the midterm elections, and this is what they're figuring. And every American out there has to realize the truth. They figure, but you know what he joked about the other day, President Trump? He says on November 3rd is the election, November 4th the price of oil go down.
0: He said
2: Because that is what they're doing.
0: They're trying to.
2: It's an attack on President Trump.
0: But how are they going to raise it? Isn't that what we have Warsh in there, not to raise the interest rates?
2: Well, let's see what he does. I mean, I don't think he's going to raise I don't think he's going to raise the interest rates.
0: Okay, I believe you.
2: But it's an attack on Trump. You know why? They know They're going to weaken him. And if they ever get another Democratic administration the way this Democratic administration is, what are they going to do? They're going to take advantage of the United States of America.
0: Of course.
2: They're going to pack the Supreme Court.
0: They're going to make these other states, these other city states. But I want
2: the socialists are running the Democratic Party.
0: I want to ask
2: it's
0: you
2: not
0: about
2: the common sense people.
0: Oil, because I saw Marjorie Taylor Greene, another Trump backstabber, another traitor. She's a traitor. She was saying this week, and I have no idea if she's right. You do.
2: I'll tell you.
0: There's a difference between light crude oil and heavy crude oil.
2: Absolutely.
0: And she says we should be making both in America, yet we are forced to buy heavy crude oil someplace else. Why are we doing that?
2: Well, we're buying because you buy it where it exists. Wherever it exists.
0: We
2: you
0: can't
2: know,
0: make
2: Canadians,
0: it here. Can our refineries make it here?
2: We have, no. That has nothing to do. This is the stuff that comes out of the ground. And Canadians have heavy oil. The Venezuelans have heavy oil. What President Trump has just did in Venezuela, 65 billion barrels is the supply for the next 30 years. It's worth trillions of dollars to the American people. Trillions! What other president ever did that? Now, light oil is available in certain other countries. And the way the refineries work, they take the heavy oil and the light oil and you mix it. And you can make different kinds of jet fuel.
0: Makes sense, right?
2: And everything. But so Marjorie Taylor,
0: Green. She says we're not being American first.
2: She has no clue
0: no
2: what
0: idea.
2: She's talking about.
0: Right.
2: It's just whatever comes out of the ground, it comes out of the ground. And you know, it's not made oil, crude oil, not made by the dinosaurs. That was all crap. It's the planet Earth. Makes it. It makes it to take the plaque, to be able to. What do you call them? The plateaus underneath the earth that flow.
0: Yeah.
2: To make it easier for them to do it.
0: Yeah.
2: And when you take too much oil out, like in Oklahoma, you know what you end up with? If you take too much oil out and the planet Earth can't make it fast enough, earthquakes.
0: Earthquakes. There you go. I want to move over to Bill Clinton. What a great interview you did yesterday on your radio show. Great to catch on.
2: He's been a good friend for 40 years, and he loves America. And he was the last great Democratic president.
0: Oh, I would agree with that. Yeah. So he, his second term was a bit rough, but that's okay. That wasn't all his fault. Some of it was. But he talked specifically about Osama bin Laden because people say, you want to blame Bush. He sat there, he looked very confused on 9/11, but Clinton had three opportunities to get to bin Laden. He didn't do it, but Clinton told you, wait a second, I wanted him. I wanted to go get him, but the CIA said, don't do it. Isn't that right?
2: He did say that, and you got to remember, there's many, many opportunities. There might have been three opportunities, might be four opportunities, might be five opportunities. So it depends which opportunity you're talking about. You know, he lived it day to day. You know, we live it and what ABC, CBS, and NBC talks about. Don't forget, fake news.
0: Yes,
2: is I mean the only way you can get fired from WABC news is by being fake news.
0: Yeah. Well, Trump was furious too in Dallas because they were saying there were empty seats all over the arena. I was in that arena, John. That place was packed.
2: I agree with you 110%. And even somebody from our Worldwide News Network, who I'm going to deal with, said the same thing. Said that there were empty seats.
0: No, there's not empty seats.
2: At 1 o'clock in the morning, I was listening.
0: Trump heard it. Did you know that?
2: I heard it.
0: No, Trump heard it, too.
2: I heard your interview, too. Okay.
0: He said, and it's not did I just hear that on hold? Sid, you got to help me.
2: Yeah.
0: I was sitting there. I didn't see that.
2: No, we're going to deal with it.
0: Yeah, that's we can't have.
2: You want to be woke? Go work someplace else.
0: Oh, God, I love that. Well, what a morning for you.
2: I feel like you're
0: on fire.
2: Well, I slept 7 hours and 15 minutes last night, so I feel good.
0: Were you home this weekend or in the Hamptons?
2: I was home.
0: You were home.
2: I was home this weekend. We had a great party on what was it? It's Friday night.
0: Yeah.
2: The greatest party ever. And you know what we're going to do? every 9/11, from now until forever, we're going to celebrate on 9/11, the WABC Gala, and we're going to do it to help our veterans, to help our kids in the inner city. And it's all about charity. It's about helping. And people support that, and people love it.
0: 100%. And it was nice seeing your beautiful wife, Margot, out there on Friday night.
2: Well, she was dressed great. And, you know, she's had problems with her ankle and her knee. But she was out there. She's a trooper. She's out there dancing every dance and every. I mean, on Saturday she suffered, but she's a trooper Friday night, yeah. and her ulcers are good. So she's back. She's back.
0: Thank God. Thank God for that. Well, it's great to see you, and congratulations on the gala, the huge weekend, everything going so well for WABC. And we'll do it again later on this week. John Catchmatidis, I love you. Thank you so much.
2: Sid, we fight together, and God bless America.
0: God bless America. Yes, John Catchmatidis, Katz and Cosby, 5 p.m. every weekday afternoon. The Katz Roundtable, 8 a.m. every Sunday morning. Just a terrific guy, my guy John Catchmatidis. We're going to take a short break. Johnny Church, this guy, he's famous now, retired firefighter, got in the face of a pro-Palestinian who was out there trying to mar the 9/11 ceremonies, and it turns out he's Kevin Drosch's landlord. You can't make it up. Johnny Church, still to come.

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1: Today in the White House, John, he was going on and on and on. 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
2: You know, he's right. 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
1: Yes, he said a bunch of liars. He called them a bunch of liars, a bunch of scum. And John, he set up the blockade just about an hour ago on the Strait of Hormuz. And guess what that means? Ka-ching, ka-ching, ka-ching. You understand better than anybody. It basically blocks Iran from $400 million a day. $400 million a day of oil coming in and out is not going to be able to move.
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7: I'm Michael Wallace. On Wall Street, shares of AI companies are tumbling amid all the talk that AI is dangerous.
8: OpenAI, the company behind ChatGPT, is pulling its stock market debut, originally planned for this fall. Its rival Anthropic is reeling from former researcher Jason Coxon, who last week said AI developers are gambling with people's lives and that it could kill all of us quite soon.
9: AI is sort of inviting an alien mind onto the planet.
8: No wonder, then, AI-based stocks are falling on stock markets around the world.
10: We're leading China in AI.
8: Upon leaving Ireland after his weekend trip, President Trump said talk of AI guardrails misses the point, which is to beat China at the AI game.
10: Whoever wins, AI wins.
8: Many experts say China is already streets ahead of the U.S. when it comes to AI innovation. From the Foreign Desk, John Turrett, Worldwide News Network.
7: A new Reuters survey of 101 economists finds 86 of them expect the Federal Reserve to raise interest rates by a quarter point this week in an effort to tame inflation. President Trump is still calling for a rate cut.
10: We make other countries rich. We could turn that off in 2 minutes. You understand that? We should be paying. The United States is so strong. We should be paying the lowest interest rate in the world, regardless of their formulas.
7: The Fed last raised interest rates in July 2023. Two wars are putting pressure on diesel supplies and prices.
11: The national average topped $6 a gallon on Friday, according to AAA. President Trump says the increase is not just because of the war with Iran.
10: This isn't done by the Middle East. This is done by what's happening with Russia and Ukraine.
11: And specifically, Ukraine's attacks on Russian oil refineries.
10: We spoke to Mr. Zelensky about it. There are plenty of other targets. Don't hit diesel fuel, because that's hurting the world. We don't want him to hit diesel fuel.
11: Ukraine has been targeting Russia's energy industry as part of its effort to cut off revenue that helps Moscow fund the war. Stacey Lynn, Worldwide News Network, Washington.
7: Poland says it will increase security along its border with Ukraine after two Russian drones landed just a few miles from Polish territory. Yesterday, a train near the border was stuck minutes after a diplomatic delegation that included former British Prime Minister Boris Johnson and former Swedish Prime Minister Carl Bildt had passed through the same station. The number of cases in a Legionnaires outbreak in the Bronx is up to 9. The New York City Health Department has ordered 10 cooling towers be cleaned, including one at Yankee Stadium. Nearby residents are concerned.
3: Nah, I don't feel safe, but I gotta go to work. They was giving out flyers the other day about it.
12: This is crazy. I've been hearing about Legionnaires, but I didn't know where it was, and I'm scared.
7: One person has died. Three have been hospitalized. In Indonesia's Java Sea, rescuers are searching for 129 people who are still missing after their ferry capsized in bad weather and 10-foot waves. Six bodies have been recovered. At least 108 people were rescued. This is the Worldwide News Network.
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7: It's 69 and cloudy on this Monday, September 14th. Here's what's happening in and around New York. The Legionnaires cluster in the South Bronx is growing, just as city health officials have ordered 10 cooling towers, including one at Yankee Stadium, to be cleaned and disinfected. Preliminary testing detected Legionella bacteria.
14: The thing that's concerning for us is the water vapor from the cooling tower being shot outwards into the community. It's not so much that we're concerned that water vapor is being pushed into the building itself.
7: Nine people have been diagnosed with Legionnaires' disease in the Bronx, up from five reported cases last week. One person has died. Three are in the hospital. From Stamford, Connecticut to Paterson, New Jersey, they're cleaning up from yesterday's flooding. Cars and basements were flooded out.
15: We will work with emergency management to make sure everybody's safe and making sure that don't go worse.
16: I just thank God we're okay because the flooding is really, it might slow down business a little bit. So
7: parts of Connecticut got 4 to 5 inches of rain in just 2.5 hours. Neighbors in Jackson Heights, Queens, say the hookers that were swept out by the Mayor Adams administration are back on Roosevelt Avenue. A group of residents held a march and protest outside one of the alleged brothels.
17: This is a family community. All these people who are here is because they love this community. We have a lot of families and children that pass through here.
7: Community members are calling on Mayor Mamdani and Governor Hochul to visit and get a firsthand look at what's happening on their street. Your forecast from the 77 WABC Weather Center, sunny and breezy and less humid today with a high of 74. Should be clear overnight, lows down to the 50s. And for tomorrow, sunshine and a high of 72. Cloudy and 69 now outside our Midtown studios. I'm Michael Wallace. 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
19: 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At MetLife, Jackson Dart connected with Isaiah Likely for two touchdowns, and Devin Singletary on another. Cam Scatabo ran for one in his first game back from injury, and the Giants opened the season by rolling over the Dallas Cowboys 28-20 in John Harbaugh's New York debut. Up next for the G-Men, they'll visit the Rams in Los Angeles next Monday night. In Nashville, the Jets made some big moves and changes during the offseason, trying to shake up that franchise mired in a decade of losing. Seems to be working 1 week in. Breece Hall ran for 102 yards and a touchdown. Geno Smith threw for 215 yards in his Jets return. And the Jets defeated the Tennessee Titans 23-10 to spoil Titans coach Robert Saleh's debut against his former team. Up next for the Jets, they'll host the Green Bay Packers in their home opener come Sunday. Monday Night Football, your first installment of the new season. Broncos will be in Kansas City tonight.
20: Good game tonight.
19: Great game tonight, yeah.
20: Denver, KC.
19: Yeah.
20: Tells you the Chiefs are back, you know.
19: Well, we'll see.
20: Sub 500 record last year, no playoffs.
19: Well, no Patrick Mahomes.
20: No, he played a lot.
19: Yeah, but
20: they weren't good.
19: End of the year.
20: End of the year, he got hurt.
19: Shattered his knee.
20: Right.
19: He'll be wearing that knee brace tonight, so we'll see if they jump the gun, bringing him back a little too early. But he claims he's ready to go, so we'll see. Yeah, obviously, Travis Kelce another year older. A lot of eyes looking towards the Chiefs.
20: But young wide receivers. They got young wide receivers.
19: Yeah, Rasheed Rice Worthy is a good one. Worthy's good, yeah.
20: And they picked up the running back Walker from Seattle, mm-hmm. who won the Super Bowl last year.
19: They have offensive weapons.
20: Yeah.
19: They have retooled a bit. And we'll see if that defense still stands strong.
20: You know what's wild about that is their head coach. The hell's his name again?
19: Andy Reid.
20: Andy Reid.
19: Big Red.
20: Big Red spent 14 years as the head coach of the Philadelphia Eagles.
19: Come on now, go Birds.
20: Tonight, he starts his 14th year as the head coach of the Chiefs.
19: Yeah.
20: Not unbelievable?
19: It is unbelievable.
20: 14 years now, apiece Philadelphia and Kansas City.
19: Yeah.
20: Kansas City!
19: Okay, yeah. One of the greats, Andy Reid, wouldn't you say?
20: Oh, 100%.
19: Yeah.
20: 100%.
19: Anyway, so we're looking ahead to that game tonight. Chiefs there, 2.5.
20: But I screamed Kansas City just now. I'm pretty sure I made it in my pants, but I have to check at the break.
19: Oh, you unclenched?
20: I did.
19: Okay. Oh. Anyway, out in the Bronx.
20: I have to check at the break.
19: Yeah.
20: Unless no one wants to come in here and check for me.
19: No, I don't think he does. Cam Schluter was pretty clenched last night. Took over the Major League ERA lead, combining on a three-hitter that helped the Yankees close in on a record 61st postseason berth, 2-0 win over the Mets. Yanks take that Subway Series 2-1. They lead the AL wildcard race still and trail Tampa Bay still by 4 games in the AL East. Up next for him, Will Warren will get the start in the opener of a 3-game series tonight in Minnesota. First pitch against the Twins, scheduled for 7:40. As for the Mets, Jonah Tong will start tonight with New York set to welcome in the Baltimore Orioles in Pete Alonso's return to Queens. First pitch from Citi Field, scheduled for 7:10 p.m. That is your sports, sponsored by Pete Morgan and Peerless Boilers. 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
21: Well, from the Apple Bank traffic desk at Northern State coming into the Seaford Oyster Bay, there's an accident there. The left lane is out on the Whitestone Expressway southbound. Coming down into the Northern Boulevard interchange, a lot of heavy traffic. There was a couple of earlier accidents up there. All of that now is out of the way, but still, boy, a lot of heavy traffic coming off of the Whitestone Bridge right down to the Northern Boulevard interchange. You do have delays in New Jersey on the Parkway northbound at 144, an accident in the right lane, and then also on 78 eastbound at exit 52 in the express lanes, a crash that's in the right lane. And again, alternate side is going to be in effect. Transit Authority delays on the R and the W. Traffic is sponsored by Apple Bank, now at the highest annual percentage yield this year on any 6- to 12-month CD. 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I'm Joe Nolan with traffic on Talk Radio 77 WABC.
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26: You're right, it is a monumental day, and you're a monumental figure, and we appreciate it. And I'll see you soon. So keep up the great work. You're really doing a great job, and you are really doing well.

happens to be President Trump's favorite song. I bet you guys knew that from listening to this show. I've told you that many, many times. This one, the Guns N' Roses classic, November Rain. So when you go see Trump at a rally, and I've been to a few over the last couple of months, Mike Lawler up in Rockland County, Bruce Blakeman, Nassau County, they play this song while you're waiting. Like the last speaker speaks, and then you get about a 20-minute intermission, and you'll hear this song, his favorite, sometimes twice. They also play Sinead O'Connor, Nothing Compares to You. He loves that song. People think Lee Greenwood is his favorite song, and it's up there when he's at a political rally, for example, like in Dallas. When I was out there last week with Drosch to watch the president speak Wednesday night, Lee Greenwood was already on stage singing his song, and then Trump made an entry at that point. So, but this one, Guns N' Roses, November Rain, a Trump favorite.

0: Tomorrow I got to go back to the dentist. Remember when my my cap or something fell out? I don't know.
1: The dentist?
0: I've had so many issues. First, I had to pull a couple of teeth. You remember that?
1: Yeah.
0: Then I had to get that deep teeth cleaning. That's no fun.
1: Uh-huh.
0: And then I found, you remember a couple of weeks ago, the bottom, I had a...
2: Yeah. Sure.
0: So they put in a temporary crown.
2: Mm.
0: Tomorrow is going to be the, I guess, the forever crown.
2: Yeah.
0: So I have to go back to the dentist tomorrow morning at 11 o'clock.
2: I had my first dentist appointment in 9 years on Saturday morning.
0: Ew.
2: Yeah, I thought I had been back, I didn't think it was that long. And then I walked in and they said, well, it's good.
0: Why did you go? You have pain or does it check?
2: No, I figured I got to go to the dentist at some point.
0: Right. Do you have any cavities? Or?
2: No. Well, okay. One, I got because my wisdom teeth are coming in. So I got to get that taken care of.
0: Pull them.
2: I got to pick a weekend coming up to... Yeah. Friday afternoon to go and get my mouth mauled.
0: I did it during the weekend. I came in the very next day.
2: Really?
0: Oh, yeah, really.
2: Oh, my God.
0: Don't be such a pussy.
2: I'm not.
0: They're pulling wisdom teeth.
2: Well, you know.
0: Guys lose arms and legs. They come to work the next day.
2: Okay. Well, I will be here. Don't worry about it. No. I just might be a little doozy. But anyway.
0: No. I'm begging you to stop. You take a couple of Tylenol.
2: I'll be fine. Don't worry about me.
0: I'm not worried at all.
2: But anyway, the real story was I sat down in the dentist chair. The guy's looking at my name on the screen, and he goes, wait a minute. Justin Ellick. Like... ABC Justin Ellick?
0: I know.
2: Sid Rosenberg Justin Ellick?
0: Trust me, I know.
2: Noam Layden Justin Ellick? Lou Ruffino Justin Ellick? And I said, yeah.
0: They all listen. The whole city listens.
2: This guy's in Chappaqua, though. He comes from Long Island, goes into Chappaqua, New York, where his dentist is, dentist office is. He listens to us all day, every morning.
0: And that's a Democrat neighborhood, Chappaqua.
2: Yeah. No,
0: Bill and Hillary Clinton live there.
2: Yeah, no, that's the great Dr. Lapari.
0: Okay, good.
2: He was definitely not a Democrat.
0: No, he's not, I guess,
2: no,
0: huh?
2: No.
0: How goofy is New York One? All morning long, they've been covering day one of the NFL season yesterday. There were two games before yesterday, don't forget. Wednesday night, the Seahawks beat the Patriots again. They beat them in the Super Bowl last year. Thursday night, the 49ers hammered the Rams, but yesterday was the first full day. So all morning long on New York One, that communist dumb station with fat, stupid, racist, black Errol Lewis, all morning long they're going Jets, Giants, and Bills all win week one. Now I understand, okay, that really the only team that plays in New York is the Bills. Now yesterday they played in Houston. They beat the Texans in Houston. I believe they return home Thursday to take on the Lions, but I understand that the Jets and the Giants play in East Rutherford, New Jersey. So the Bills are the only team that plays in New York. But let's be honest, okay? New York One is on in the city. You're not on in Buffalo. Nobody in New York City even considers Buffalo a part of New York. It's like Canada. You may as well be in Canada. And only these idiot politicians who go up there or move up there, like Andrew Cuomo and Kathy Hochul, only those morons become Buffalo Bills fans. No one else is a Buffalo Bills fan. Now, don't get me wrong. It's a great, great town for football. I've gone to Bills games. Orchard Park. That's all they do up there is eat wings, drink, and go to football games. The girls are fat. Bottom line, they're all fat. They're wearing like Thurman Thomas jerseys from 100 years ago. Mm-hmm. Maybe O.J. Simpson. I don't know.
2: It is the white trash capital of the world.
0: Oh, God. Man. No, it's not the cap. They're all. You know how many towns and cities are like Buffalo in the northern part of the state?
2: That's true.
0: Syracuse, they're all fat. Rochester, they're all fat. I mean, Utica, Kingston, Rome. I mean, it's just.
2: Yeah.
0: And Monticello, they're not fat because they got no money. All they do is drugs. They got no teeth. They're always about 80 pounds soaking wet. What a great job by Andrew Cuomo and Kathy Hochul. They did a great job at this state. They really did. No one ever talks about that. They only talk about the city, which is really run by the mayor, which we've had three bad ones in a row with de Blasio, Adams, and this clown. But the governor, they're supposed to fix the northern part of the state. And the last two specifically, Andrew Cuomo and Kathy Hochul, should be put in prison. And Bruce Blankman knows that. He knows it. You know, I was told, I'm getting the audio, I guess, tomorrow, that our friend Lisa G., the great Lisa Glassberg, formerly of the Howard Stern Show, but she loves me now, she was doing interviews at the red carpet at the gala on Friday. Are you aware of this?
2: I am now.
0: Yeah, so I guess she interviewed her. There's a lot of, you know, very distinguished dignitaries who come to the ABC gala. And I guess at one point she got to Bruce Blakeman. Now, I've told you guys this. You guys think I'm kidding. I'm not kidding. Bruce Blakeman, if he beats Kathy Hochul and he becomes the governor, he's going to put on a full court press. I'm not kidding you. For me to run for mayor. He thinks that he and I would be the perfect 1-2 punch, and he really, really wants me to run for mayor. Now, I haven't heard the audio, but supposedly he brought that up on the red carpet on Friday night, me running for mayor. So I got to tell you, I'm at this New York Pipe and Drum event at the theater at Madison Square Garden, honoring cops from New York, Boston, Cleveland, New Jersey, all across the country. It was a huge honor. And again, I want to thank Mike Keenan, Dom Alberti, all these people. And people start yelling in the crowd. I say, you want me to run, don't you? Yes, please. When I put up the video about Rudy Giuliani on Friday, I said, I may have to run because a lot of our politicians say one thing and do another. You know, in real life, they don't show any balls. None. And what do I get? All over my Instagram and Twitter page? Please run. So we'll get the audio, I guess, from Chris Libertini later on today, exactly what Blakeman said, but that's pretty much the gist of it. So when I go to the White House on Thursday for this very clandestine meeting, which I keep sharing with you, so I guess it's not, it's going to have to come up at some point in conversation. The only way I'll really do it, is if the president wants me to. That's it. Otherwise, I'll just keep making money doing radio, and I'm the best at it, so why stop, right?
2: I can't think of a good enough reason.
0: to save the city.
2: Yeah, running for mayor isn't a good enough reason. No, unless President Trump says, hey, listen.
0: That's what I'm saying. Right. So if the president says, give it a shot. Why not, Sid? Don't worry about the pay cut. You know, Danelle will be fine. We'll see. We'll take a short break. When we get back, the highlight outside of the emotion and the patriotism that took place on Friday, excluding Mayor Dickhead and AOC, was a guy named Johnny Church, retired firefighter, got in the face of a pro-Palestinian, and became my hero for the day. Happens to also be Kevin Drosch's landlord. You all saw the video. You all saw it. Guess what? He's coming on with me. And he's coming on with me next.

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1: Well, it's Monday, the first Monday after our great big WABC gala, and I did not get in trouble. I don't have to see anybody today. I love it. Oh, I wish every year was like this.
0: It's Greg Kelly, coming up.
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0: 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If you missed Sit-In Friends in the morning, here's what you missed.
8: You voted for this guy. You got what you deserve. I get those on my accounts every day in big numbers. First of all, again, I'm talking to a computer, a bot, but I didn't vote for this guy. And they try to say that like 40% of Jews, that's not right. That is way overblown. I mean, look, if one Jew voted for this guy, that's way too many. You should be ashamed of yourself and honestly convert. Any Jew that voted for Brad Lander, this piece of garbage lowlife, any Jew that voted for Mamdani should just convert. Do us all a favor, the real Jews, and leave, okay? But they tend to exaggerate that number, Noam. I think you know that.
9: Yeah.
8: 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How could anybody in this city who's not Muslim or radical Islam or defend this guy? How? He has now found a way in less than 6 months, forgetting about the economic damage that he's already doing to this city, freezing rents. You know what that's going to do? That's going to destroy buildings all over town, making people like Ken Griffin spend money in Miami, taxing that nonsense budget where he got bailed out by the governor that doesn't give one penny to the cops. Well, God forbid, at a fifth firefighter. Forgetting about all that, he has found a way in less than 6 months to say something nasty about just about every ethnic group in the city.
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11: Well, from the Apple Bank traffic desk, Northern State at the Seaford Oyster Bay, disabled. That's in the left lane. Get over to the right. In fact, they've just cleared that, so things should start to ease pretty quickly through there. Still delays, though, coming off of the Whitestone Bridge, coming down to the Northern Boulevard interchange with an earlier accident northbound on the Garden State Parkway at 144. That one also should be out of the way by now. Subway delays now on the A, the B, the D, the R, the W, and alternate side is in effect. 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
6: It continues to be a rather quiet commute. You have a lot of company on the LIE, but no accidents to speak of. Sunrise Highway, A-OK, no problems. Southern State, Northern State Parkway, Montauk Highway, at least at this hour, looking really nice. And on the LIRR, everything's on or close to schedule. In the WLIR traffic desk, I'm Noam Layden.
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0: Under the Milky Way tonight. This is the Church Australian band for Johnny Church. Trying to think the what I care less about. What Justin Ellick will have for lunch today. Or who's going to win an Emmy Award tonight. What do I care less about? And I like Mariska Hargitay for barely saying that. She's actually really cool and she loves the Knicks. But she's got to be a liberal. No, she's got to be.
1: 100%.
0: Yeah, I don't know. I just don't care about these award shows. I don't care about any awards unless I win.
1: That makes sense.
0: Even that I barely care about at this point. It's like enough already. That's how they try to get me. You know, they say, hey, Sid, we'll give you an award. You want to show up tonight? No, I'd rather have 10,000. Now we got an award for you. Now I'm not coming. Johnny Church is a hero. This guy, a retired firefighter who just went nuts on some pro-Palestinian skank down at the memorial on Friday. And millions of us now love Johnny. And as it turns out, my program director, we went to Dallas together last week. He's now running the board today for a vacationing Lou Rubino, Kevin Drosch. This guy, Johnny, happens to be his landlord. You can't even make it up. So, Johnny, let's start right there. Kevin Drosch, douche or not?
2: Hello?
0: What do you think of Kevin Drosch, Johnny, your tenant?

0: You know, I understand that a lot of people say, oh, you know, you spoke for us. We all need to get out and speak like Johnny Church. We all need to fly the American flag and be proud of this country. We can't allow these people to come into our country, our beautiful land, like, because he should have said, if he was a man, okay, and he cared about our country and our state, that he would day, okay, and come here and mock my country. Not my country, our country. This is our country. We're all in it together. We're all in this together. And they need more Johnny Churches, okay?
1: Oh, I'm not going to argue. Believe me, they need more Johnny Churches. I agree with you. And Mamdani's a piece of garbage. We know that already. Now, how long were you with the fire department, and how long are you retired?
0: I was there 30 years.
1: Wow. 30 years.
0: Yeah, 30 years. I loved it. I loved every minute of it. I loved saving lives. We had fun. We laughed. We saved lives. It's just, you know what it is? It's just in you. Like all these guys that died. My heart goes out to these guys. I really, we went down on the pile that day, and we thought that we were going to save lives. We were going to find people, okay? That's what I wanted. That's what we all wanted. The cops, the firemen, everybody, the Secret Service, everybody. We want to find people. We want to help people. And it was disgusting what we saw down there that day with these no good people did to us. Okay, and some of these governors and politicians, they don't want to say, oh, they were terrorists. They were bad. They're disgusting. They hate America. Okay,
1: they actually
0: hate America.
1: Yeah, the media actually. Bill Maher, who's become a hero. I never thought I'd say that a couple years ago, but he went nuts that politicians are telling us don't use the word terrorism. The media outlets are saying don't use the word terrorist. Truth be told, Johnny, I've been banned basically from Fox News because on their weekend show with Rachel Campos, Duppy, and Griff Jenkins and Charlie Hurt, I called Mamdani a terrorist about 2 months ago. I've not been invited back. I've been told by the big stars at Fox News I won't be invited back anytime soon. And guess what? I don't care.
0: To a goddamn mosque. She needs to go. Blakeman needs to come in. That's our only salvation. That's our only hope in this state. Okay?
1: Oh, I totally agree. He's got to win. He's got to win. Where do you live? What do you, Johnny, where do you live exactly?
0: I live in New Rochelle.
1: New Rochelle. And were you a firefighter in New Rochelle? Is that where you worked?
0: No, I was a firefighter in the city of Mount Vernon, which borders Yonkers and the Bronx.
1: Right.
0: Right on the border of Bronx and Yonkers.
1: I know it very well. So you've been out of the firefighting business for a couple of years, but you still head down? Do you head down every year to that 9/11 ceremony?
0: I go down every year. I was going downtown for many years, then I started to go to the memorial on 100th Street with another couple of my friends from the fire department, in New York City guys. And but then this year, another friend of mine, my friend Paul, he's a fireman out of Manhattan, and he said he was going to go down, and I said I'm going with you. I'll go.
1: Yeah.
0: And then I was just coming out, and I seen that other piece of garbage with AOC and Mamdani down there. And I was talking to Rudy, and I walked out, and there was 10 engine, 10 truck. They call it the 10 house. And when I walked out, I seen this guy in this stupid Elmo costume on. And I said to my friend, I said, are they having a protest over there? I got to see what's going on. Right. So I go over there and I'm listening, you know, I want to hear what they have. Damn woke ass Democratic politicians, the hell out of here with you, because they're ruining our goddamn country.
1: That's right. Okay? Not the Jews. It ain't us. I got to tell you, all we do, I'm being serious. We work hard, okay? You don't read stories about Jews raping people in the streets. They got to go all the way to Israel to talk badly about the Jews because they don't go there so they can lie and they can talk about all the kids we're killing and genocide and all that nonsense because they know that, you know, That's not true either, just so you know.

0: Johnny, it's not true. But here in the United States, what did Jewish people do that would draw the ire of so many people? We're not hunting people down in the streets. We're not protesting outside and punching people across the face. We're not crashing planes into buildings. We're not doing any of that stuff. And yet, we're the most hated people, and it takes a person like Johnny Church to go, and I know you're not Jewish, okay? It takes a non-Jew like Johnny Church to go out there and show some balls and tell people, shut up. We're done with the lying. We're done with the nonsense. We're not going to take it anymore.
1: You know what? You know what really? He's another piece of shit. Oh.
0: Johnny, you are an American hero. Thank you very much. I agree with everything he said. George Soros is another piece of garbage. The Democrats are no good. There he is, ladies and gentlemen. He became famous a couple days ago, but clearly has the American values right. Former firefighter and now New York hero and Kevin Drosch's landlord, the great Johnny Church. We're done for today. Kevin Drosch, amazing job filling in for the vacationing Lou Ruffino. Justin Ellick, great as always. Noam Layden, terrific. John Terrett, Joe Nolan. And as our dear friend Gene would say, God willing, inshallah, we'll all be back for a 6 a.m. Tuesday show tomorrow. Until then, from all of us on Sid and Friends in the Morning, on this glorious, victorious Monday, where both the Giants and the Jets won yesterday, peace!

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2: Meanwhile, here's Charles Barkley, as good as Shaq, maybe better, on TV, talking about LeBron versus Kobe versus Michael, and trust me, this is something you want to hear, even if you're not really like a staunch NBA fan, basketball historian.
3: I think it's lazy to get into the LeBron and Michael thing.
4: Yeah.
3: Because they're both extraordinary. But I've never seen a better basketball player than Michael Jordan. I always use this analogy because I don't even put LeBron above Kobe. I think,
2: yeah.
3: But the difference is, LeBron is a nice guy. I said, man, Michael and Kobe, they're mean guys. LeBron's a great, great player, but he's a really nice man. That's the difference.
2: Well, that's very true. 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He was in your face. You don't have to be a nice guy. And I guess LeBron, and we've seen the flops. Go Google LeBron flops.
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6: I'm Michael Wallace. More AI industry leaders are warning about the fast growth of the technology. News Nation's Bennett Haberly has the latest.
7: Anthropic CEO Dario Amodei called for a collective AI slowdown, with other executives like Elon Musk and Sam Altman echoing their support. In his online essay, Amodei says he was motivated in part by the Hugging Face incident from this summer, where rogue AI agents conspired to hack out of their barriers and attack other AI infrastructure. And he warned, quote, "Given the accelerating rate, it's my worry that in 6 to 12 months, such a swarm could be capable of taking over the entire internet."
6: Amodei says AI companies should self-regulate. Some in Congress are drafting bills to rein in AI. President Trump says he isn't too worried about the dire warnings of AI wiping out humankind. He's more worried about the U.S. staying in the lead in AI over China. Saudi officials say a crucial oil pipeline that was struck during an attack last week will take 3 to 5 weeks to repair. Saudi Arabia blames Iranian-backed militias in Iraq. Iran-backed Houthi rebels have captured more islands in the Red Sea, threatening oil shipments in the Bab el-Mandeb Strait. Gas prices have jumped 13 cents in the past week. AAA pegs the national average at $4.32 a gallon this morning. This driver on New York's Long Island has had it.
8: Honestly, it's hard to keep up with it. I'm working 3 jobs just to put gas in my car. It's out of control.
6: The International Energy Agency blames the Russia-Ukraine war and the war against Iran for the recent surge in diesel prices. President Trump says he's asked Ukraine to stop striking Russian oil facilities that make or distribute diesel. A second federal judge last night ordered the U.S. Postal Service to not implement President Trump's executive order limiting mail-in voting before November's midterms. The Supreme Court's already considering the Trump administration's appeal of a similar order by another federal judge. President Trump has imposed a lot of tariffs on goods from around the world, but now he's dropping one.
9: Trump says he plans to remove the 10% tariff on Irish whiskey.
10: On behalf of the United States of America, I am going to take the tariffs off.
9: Making the announcement during the Irish Open in Ireland yesterday. He says the prime minister and even golfers were among those urging him to drop the tariff.
10: Taoiseach and I talked about it, and Shane talked about it, and everybody's been bugging me.
9: The tariff was reduced from 15 to 10% in July, but Irish whiskey was still being taxed, while whiskey from the UK was exempt. Details on when the tariff will actually be lifted have not yet been disclosed. Stacey Lynn, Worldwide News Network, Washington.
6: The Environmental Protection Agency is expected to erase its limits on greenhouse gas emissions from power plants fueled by coal and natural gas. Electricity generation is the second largest source of carbon dioxide and other greenhouse gases in the U.S. This is the Worldwide News Network.
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4: U.S. Customs and Border Protection says hundreds of candidates applied for positions at a Homeland Security Expo held earlier this month in Buffalo. CBP reports 179 on-the-spot tentative job offers in law enforcement roles, such as Border Patrol agent, CBP officer, and Air and Marine Interdiction agent, along with filling professional roles that include attorney, human resources specialist, and management and program analyst. Many veterans attended the event and met with CBP recruiters to discuss how their military experience could translate to careers with the agency.
11: This is a family community.
4: Organizers in Queens gathered along Roosevelt Avenue over the weekend, calling for the city to crack down on prostitution. A group of residents marched and protested outside of alleged brothels. Under former Mayor Eric Adams, Operation Restore Roosevelt was a multi-agency collaboration to cut down on human trafficking and drug use along the busy corridor. Community members are now calling for Mayor Mamdani and Governor Hochul to visit and get a first-hand look at what is happening on the street. Officials now confirm one death tied to a new Legionnaires outbreak in the South Bronx. So far, eight other people have been infected, according to the city's Department of Health. One of the 10 cooling towers ordered to be cleaned and disinfected by today after preliminary testing showed positive results for Legionella bacteria is located at Yankee Stadium. More than a dozen rescues were made by the Paterson, New Jersey Fire Department. Cars were submerged halfway up their doors, and some drivers became stuck after rain caused flooding this weekend. From the 77 WABC Weather Center, partly cloudy overnight with a low of 70. Partly sunny early today, then closer to full sunshine later on with a high of 75. I'm Gloria Chapa for 77 WABC News.

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2: Midtown Manhattan, giving you opinions and facts with a positive outlook. It's Brian Kilmeade.
3: So glad you're there. It's the Brian Kilmeade Show coming to you from Midtown Manhattan, heard around the country, around the world. Julian Epstein, a Democrat who is really disillusioned with his party, to put it mildly, will be joining us at the bottom of the hour. Michael Goodwin standing by as a New York Post columnist, and he talks about a lot what's going on in the political landscape, as we will be discussing, you know, as we talk about the 25 years since the 9/11 attacks. Heartened by what I saw last night at Giant Stadium, MetLife Stadium, I should say, Jets play there too. When you saw the beams of light come out of the middle of the field and you saw the NYPD hat on John Harbaugh switch to the FDNY, and you saw the choir from the chorus from the cops and firefighters sing the national anthem, the big flag go out. It shows you we've beaten back the Kaepernick kneel big time. So I think when you look for good signs, that is a good sign. They're not all good, though. So let's get to the big three.
4: Number three. The Houthis are only saying that it's unrelated to what we're doing with Iran. That, of course, is a lie. Secretary Rubio even hinted at this. He said, look, the Houthis are supplied by and funded by, probably directed by, the Iranian regime.
3: Rebecca Heinrichs with me on Fox and Friends. Iran war gets more complicated as the Houthis and Saudis bloody each other up, and it affects oil flow big time as China helps to Iran hit our bases. They need to be, that needs to be called out.
4: Number two.
5: If on October 10th, those Democrats are still leading their races after that onslaught, I think this is going to be a banner cycle for Democrats. But these next few weeks are crucial because the money is finally here for Republicans.
3: Yes, there you go. Jonathan Martin on Meet the Press. Midterm mania as both sides look at the upside and downsides, what the polls say. We look at all the factors.
4: Number one.
6: I really don't know the details of foreign policy, as it were, but I do hope that the people in China who are looking at the same problems as we are, so they're trying to build the same technology, will come to the same conclusion that it has to be done in a measured manner.
3: Jacob Coxon, who quit Anthropic because he didn't like the direction it was going. And we also know that China is not far behind in the AI race. AI hysteria kicks into full gear from the CEOs in charge to the politicos also who want to get out in front of this. Meanwhile, administration cautions not to overreact because China will not let up. You could be sure of that. Michael Goodwin, New York Post. Michael, first off, do you smell politics a little bit or legitimate concern among AI leaders?
7: Well, look, I think there is a bit of both, Brian. Politics, of course, is never far from any controversy. There are always two ways to look at it, right? One that favors Democrats and one that favors Republicans. So I think that there are, actually in this case, there are very legitimate differences. Are we racing over the cliff or are we racing into a bold new future?
3: Yeah, I mean, we're seeing like all of a sudden everyone come down on this. Dario Amodi comes out and says for too long the industry lied about the AI risks. Really? Over the last few months, I've become convinced that we have to fully address the risks required to do that. We have to acquire even more patience. Then Sam Altman comes out and says, I agree with Dario that we need to pace this frontier. Elon Musk says, applauds both. And I'm thinking to myself, okay, well, maybe there's legitimate worry and maybe it's a little legitimate. And then I hear that Hakeem Jeffries was told by Barack Obama over the weekend, make this your number one priority, the threat of AI and, of course, data centers. Cut six.
8: We should take decisive action now so that we can slow down, as the CEOs have recently acknowledged, slow down the pace of development in order to protect the American people and ensure that AI is proceeding safely.
3: Right. Okay. It sounds reasonable. But if you actually want to tank the economy and the stock market, you tell all the AI stocks, shut it down or cool off. That literally is fueling the economy right now. And who would benefit if the economy, if the stock market tanks, Michael?
7: Well, sure. I mean, in the run-up to the election, stock market tanking, if oil prices were to continue to surge, of course, this would be the party out of power, meaning the Democrats in the midterms. And so it's part of politics in the sense that you're looking for that edge. But I do think that you also have to have a credible story. And this idea of just slowing it down, I'm not sure what that translates to in practical terms.
3: Because China won't. We know
7: that's
3: that for
7: right.
3: sure.
7: There's another way to look at it, which President Trump says we have to win this.
3: What the thing is about China in particular, the only thing that they might be open to is that they're about control. And when you show someone you have 700 agents or 100 agents that you create to do a task, just to test, and it turns out these agents start communicating with other agents that you have no relation to, and they plot and plan to survive and turn on the internet and things to that nature, and the scientists behind it say, we didn't plan on that at all. I mean, that is alarming, I would imagine.
7: Well, all you have to do, Brian, I think, is think in terms of China and Iran, right? How it's helped Iran against the American military, how it sort of kept Iran afloat all these years by buying its oil. But I think we can never trust China. I think that we need to look at China today the way we looked at the Soviet Union during the Cold War. I mean, there's very little common ground. We should, of course, take advantage of whatever common ground there is, but we shouldn't assume that our interests coincide.
3: Let's talk about your column. You said the left puts another smear campaign against Trump spreading hate on 9/11. How do they do that?
7: Well, in that part of the New York Times talking about how the Islamophobia is sweeping America now, just as it did after 9/11. Well, look, you and I, Brian, both know there was no Islamophobia eruption after 9/11, and there certainly isn't one now in New York City with the first Muslim being elected mayor. Oddly, the Times cites no statistics in any way to back this up and only cites Muslims saying so. And then the second issue, Brian, is the way when President Trump and Pete Hegseth talked at the Pentagon on 9/11, they talked about the war in Iran being a continuation of the war on terror. And it is. It very much is. It has been since the 50 years when Iran kicked out and took American hostages and set up Iranian proxies around the world to kill people, including our own president, including other Americans. And, of course, the Hamas, the Houthis, all of those groups, Hezbollah, that are funded by Iran. So this idea that somehow the war in Iran is not part of the war on terror is crazy. It's because Iran threatened to build a nuclear weapon and to use it against America and Israel. Yes, it is very much a continuation, and President Trump has said that, and he gets now ridiculed because the left somehow doesn't believe it. I don't know what they believe, but they don't believe anything that as obvious as this. Shocking.
3: And the thing is, Iran played a big role in 9/11. Remember, they held the Bin Laden family. They supplied a lot of logistical support for the hijackers. Remember, they also supplied support and intelligence for the embassy bombings as well as the coal bombing. Were they predominant? No. Did they play a role?
7: And
3: absolutely.
7: In Iraq too. How many Americans did they kill in Iraq? Right.
3: Yeah.
7: So how do you not see this as a continuation of the war? As I say in the column, it's only willful. It is only a desire to hate everything Trump does. You don't have to agree with him. I don't agree with him on a lot of things. But you can't just throw out the facts that are so obvious and have been obvious all along. He made it very clear. He did not want to go to war. He wanted a negotiated settlement, but he couldn't get one.
3: So right now we look at the generic poll, and the CBS poll has a 10-point gap between Republicans and Democrats. That usually, with the Democrats with the advantage, that usually spells trouble for the party in power.
7: Yes.
3: Do you think things will change much by, if let's say this poll is accurate, who knows? Do you see much change by Election Day? And if so, what would? What is up for grabs?
7: You know, Brian, I think that the time is running short for a positive change. I think any change in the circumstances between now and Election Day might be worse. For example, gasoline prices, the economy in general, inflation seems to be easing its way back in. So I think right now the odds, I think, pretty much properly reflect the public mood. You can see the same trend in the president's approval ratings and that sort of thing, the idea that the country is on the wrong track. So, and I think that the Republicans have an uphill battle, and they can hope for a miracle, which is economic and Iran. But Iran knows the calendar better than most Americans when it comes to how can they affect the election.
3: No doubt about it. So there's a report today that about the New York Times. Is actually done by Yale, a Yale professor. And they said, how did the New York Times handle the Gaza war? His name is Adil Pinker. They published this report. They looked at 1,599 stories, and they concluded the coverage was considerably emphasized Israel's military action and Palestinian casualties, while paid almost no attention to any Israeli losses or the reason why the conflict began. The study found personal accounts of Palestinian suffering appeared far more than any comparable accounts of anybody hit on October 7th or any of the IDF soldiers that were killed. Does that surprise you at all that the New York Times was in bed with the Palestinians?
7: No, Brian, because there are two
3: used to work there.
7: The first is genocide, which the Times embraced as what was happening in Gaza, which is obviously a lie. And the second is starvation, the idea that children were being starved. The Times ran a picture, which it then had to correct. So it was wrong, both in the granular details and in the big picture. But I think it is a continuation of anything that smacks of the West and America. The Times hates it. Remember the Nicholas Kristof column that Israelis had trained dogs to rape Palestinian prisoners? Scientists laughed at that. It's not possible. Not physically possible. But that's the Times story, and it stuck to it.
3: Yeah, and this guy's been been disgraced. So Bill Maher, who seems to be on the money, I think that what makes him credible is he's still a Democrat, he's still a liberal, but he can't understand what's going on with the party and the anti-Semitism. First off, this is this clown McLemore, a guy I never listened to, but opens up for Ed Sheeran, cut 55.
9: Free Palestine. I said free Palestine. To all of my Jewish brothers and sisters, criticism of Israel, criticism of apartheid, being against genocide in no way is a criticism of you. So I say free Palestine. I say free Lebanon. I say free Cuba. I say free Congo, free Sudan, free all people in America living in fear over this terrorist organization, ICE.
3: So, I mean, can you think of a bigger idiot? Imagine
7: that's
3: being at a concert hearing that.
7: Left, right? That's the left.
3: Yep.
7: Yeah. ISIS terror. But Cuba, wait, wasn't that the Soviet Union took over Cuba? Wasn't it socialists who ruined Venezuela? I mean, what was the Soviet
3: Isn't Hezbollah
7: Union
3: taken over Lebanon?
7: Also?
3: Isn't Hezbollah taken over Lebanon?
7: Yes.
3: So I want you to hear Bill Maher's. I want you to hear Bill Maher's reaction. Cut 56.
10: McLemore spoke for all clueless celebrities when he said, "I know enough to know this is a genocide." Actually, you don't know
11: It's not a genocide. It's a counterattack in a war based on the ridiculous premise that Jews don't belong in the one place on earth they are indigenous and indisputably their ancestral homeland. Gaza equals genocide is a lie. An easily provable lie. And the fact that so many prominent Democrats go along with it is, to me, the party's worst moment since they undid Reconstruction after the Civil War.
3: Nice shot. People don't realize that, but that's the last sentence is 100% true.
7: Yes, yes. What's that line, Brian?
3: The line was they undid Reconstruction.
7: The Democrats so angry since we freed their slaves.
3: Yes.
7: That's sort of what he's hearkening back to by mentioning Reconstruction.
3: Thanks so much. Appreciate it, Michael Goodwin.
7: My pleasure, yeah, Brian. Thank you.
3: You got it. This all plays into the midterms. And, you know, a lot of people think you got to be, whatever you do, be anti-Israel if you want to be successful as a Democrat. But do you want to be as successful as a person? And I hope in the general election you pay the price for that. When Bill Maher speaks out, I just hope that people realize he's not a Republican. He's not a moderate. He's a liberal Democrat who can't recognize these issues as part of his party. Julian Epstein has something similar to say at the bottom of the hour. I'll play that for him, too. We have some more of Bill Maher's monologue. So when we come back, we'll take your calls, 1-866-4, and go over your emails, 408-7669, Brian Kilmeade Show.
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19: They clearly are just kind of bouncing the can down the road, playing the same game that they've played with America. And what they don't realize, clearly, I think they realize because the B-2 bombers came in pretty loud and clear, and the other bombing came in pretty loud and clear. But still, they need to realize that President Trump is not going to be patient for long. And I think he's been incredibly patient. He clearly did not want this war. He clearly felt that he had to do it for world survival, for the Mideast survival, for Israel's survival, for ultimately America's survival, for future generations. And I commend him on that, you guys. But I do think it's time to finish the job. And clearly, I think President Trump is realizing that, too. And also tonight, the unveiling of the socialist agenda, the Democratic socialist agenda. Their phrase is workers deserve more. But if you listen to what they're doing, I don't know how it's helping workers. One of the things they talk about is no police. They talk about no prisons. They talk about no Pentagon. They also talk about no U.S. Senate and no president. This is like chaos central. Total chaos central. How is that helping workers? That's not helping workers. This is like making every community less safe. It's making every American less safe. And the fact that these people are pitching it with a straight face is absolutely shocking to me. And Republicans, I'm a registered independent, guys. Republicans, you better wake up because you got to use this to your advantage. You can't sit there and assume that everybody out there in the American public understands it and realizes just how nutty and how ludicrous it is and how overreaching it is. You got to get out there and say, is this what you want? There should be these ads all day long, almost these AI ads. Remember what Spencer Pratt did with the AI ad showing what things would look like under Mayor Bass? And then we saw Bruce Blakeman do a similar one with Governor Kathy Hochul. These people have no clue what law and order means, what prosperity and peace means. They don't seem to care and they don't seem to get it.
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0: If you're interested in it, Brian's talking about it. You're with Brian Kilmeade.
1: I won't lie to you. There are real dangers. And I think for too long, the industry lied to people about the fact that this technology had risks. I don't think I fully just appreciated what it would actually be like when the progress was as fast as it was. So we're an exponential curve looks a little like this.
2: Where are we on the curve?
1: We're kind of on the bend where it's starting to get steeper. It doesn't mean we need to panic today. It doesn't mean we need to shut it all down. What I would say, it's a warning sign. It's a warning sign that we need to slow down.
3: Okay, slow down. The problem is we're in competition, and that's Dario Amodei. He's the Anthropic CEO and co-founder, which people have warned me about, too. And I see politics in this. When I see that Barack Obama told Hakeem Jeffries flat out, make this your number one issue, and then we go ahead and we've got to bring that forward, demand an emergency meeting in order to find out what AI is capable of and how it's stealing your jobs. And, of course, the data centers is the subset of that. Now, is he really concerned, like, for example, about terrorists amongst us? Is he really concerned, like, for nuclear energy or something about the dangers of a nuclear power plant? I think there's a 5% chance of that. I think all this guy sees after going through a bunch of fundraisers is, how do we stop this economy? Well, it's being fueled by AI. These companies are allowed, David Sachs and others, to not deal with the regulation that normally accompanies crypto, that normally accompanies AI, that was hamstringing it under Biden, and said, why don't you go ahead and reel that in? And if these CEOs decide, hey, you know what? I'll freeze it for a while. And I'm a little nervous about this, or, you know, I don't want to get on the wrong side of Democrats. Guess what happens to those stocks and the overall economy? I've also been told by Anthropic has on its board Mike Morrell, John Brennan, and David Cohen. David Cohen was at the CIA under, guess who? Joe Biden. Now, does that play a role? Mike Morrell was the one who rounded up those 50-plus scientists to say this, the laptop was classic Russian disinformation.
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5: It continues to be a rather quiet commute. You have a lot of company on the LIE, but no accidents to speak of. Sunrise Highway, A-OK, no problems. Southern State, Northern State Parkway, Montauk Highway, at least at this hour, looking really nice. And on the LIRR, everything's on or close to schedule. In the WLIR traffic desk, I'm Noam Layden.
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8: And I think this will be the demise of the Democratic Party, because I think the Democrats are too afraid to take them on. And you've seen the strength from so many of them. And in fact, even in Maine, where you got Graham Plattner, the guy with the big Nazi tattoo, and that was such a disaster. But you've got them saying up there, well, we need someone like Graham, minus the tattoo, minus the allegations of rape, minus the allegations of physical assault. We need someone nice and wonderful like Graham Plattner with his views that were so extreme democratic socialist that we need someone like that, because he did get 72% of the vote in the primaries. I mean, that's a sad testament, and Maine is such a beautiful, great state. Wake up, Mainers. You deserve so much better. And he's not alone. You got this guy, El Sayed, Abdul El Sayed. He is running in the Michigan Senate primary. And Abdul El Sayed is running against Mike Turner, a very common sense, normal guy. Abdul El Sayed does have a primary. The primary, I believe, is coming up August 4th. And so there's a lot on the hopper there. And Abdul El-Sayed, talk about an extreme. First of all, he hangs around with Hassan Piker. That's the guy who said that America deserved 9/11. And then he's hanging around with all these other kind of questionable characters in Dearborn, Michigan. And if this does not embody the radical democratic socialists of America, I don't know what does. Listen to Abdul El-Sayed not that long ago, where he actually poses the question, do we really need cops? I kid you not. This is what he said. Take a listen. In his own words.
2: Do police really need to use guns? Do we need as much of a police force? And so if we ask ourselves about how we spend money in the public, where that money goes, where it comes from, we need to make a lot better decisions about investing in the things that root out poverty rather than investing in policing poverty. And we need to understand that these are racialized questions because of systemic racism. When we make a choice to invest in policing in a majority black community rather than to invest in public schools, that choice is influenced by systemic racism.
8: So, do we need guns? That was the focus of his questions. Do we need guns for police? Police are supposed to give them a piece of candy?
7: Rita Cosby, weeknights at 10.
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1: When I ask those people, okay, would you consider a Democrat? By and large, what they say about them is, never mind the economy, they don't think the Democrats agree with them on cultural values.
2: Right. Mm-hmm. Right.
1: And you get these really big numbers. So when we talk about whether or not they'd stay home, it's because the Democrats haven't sufficiently lured enough of them back over, the economy notwithstanding. And that's one of their challenges as well.
3: So there you go. That is Anthony Salvanto. He's been in here before, CBS pollster. New director on elections. So far, the polls leaning towards Democrats, but who really knows? The generic ballot, 54-46 in favor of Democrats. When asked why you're voting, why Democrats, who are you voting for? 80% say they're voting against Trump. That's the reason they're voting. When asked the GOP, well, who are you voting for and why? 61% said they're voting for the for a Republican because of Donald Trump. So that is, Trump is still very much a part of this. He says, pretend like I'm on the ballot. Democrats say, yeah, please do that. Right now, if CBS made a conjecture, they said the election was today. They believe the House goes to Democrats 228 to 207. Let's bring in Julian Epstein. He served as chief counsel to the House Judiciary Committee, longtime Democrat, who's disillusioned, to say the least, with the direction of his party right now. Julian, first off, do you think the RNC, that midterm convention, do you think it was successful?
4: Maybe on the margins with some of the folks in the base, but what Trump needs to be doing is reaching out in the political center, and I think with more traditional Republicans who are disaffected, and making the case about what he's going to do if he can hold on to the Senate and to the House. And I don't think Trump is doing that. I think there's an effective case to be made on Iran. I think there's an effective case to be made on tariffs and the economy and inflation, on education, on healthcare, sort of on a lot of issues. But housing, for example, I mean, there's just such a great contrast with the socialists. We want to, Republicans as a normie party can be saying we want to build. And what the Democrats want is a takeover of housing by the government. I think there are really effective contrasts that the president could be making about where the Republican Party is a normie party against the Democratic Party, which is increasingly a socialist Islamist party that is governed by these, you know, sort of socialist millionaires. And I don't think he's making the case.
3: I mean, he came out and said there, Kyle, you used the term communist and crazy. You don't think that's specific enough?
4: No, I don't. I think he's squandering the opportunity. I think you have to say, Ryan, that with respect to Iran, which people are unhappy with, you know, if Iran gets preemptive ballistics and nuclear capability, it is going to change the world in a dramatic way, and it's going to harm the United States in significant ways, both economically and in terms of our security. And I don't think he's making that case. And then I think on the economy, I think he initially made the case about leveling the playing field for working class voters with the tariffs. I don't think he's making that case now. I think the Iranian squabble is silly and unnecessary. I think it's an unforced error. And I think there's so much he could be saying. You know, on healthcare, for example, you know, Obamacare has failed in so many ways. It's led to more concentration of power amongst healthcare providers. And I don't think they've talked about the competition issue at all. And they ought to be talking about it. The Wall Street Journal has a great piece on that this morning. I don't think they're painting the contrast about what they want to do on housing. I don't think they're painting the contrast about what they want to do on education. Look at the PISA scores that came out last week about the dramatically falling test scores, not just in the United States, but around the globe. And look at what the Success Academy has done in New York in terms of what their scores are producing. It's remarkable. And the case that the president could be making just on things like education choice right now, that he's not. So I think it's a muddle. I think the midterm convention was more show than substance. And I think the president is squandering an opportunity here, as the normie party, to make the case as to why they should continue another 2 years.
3: I want you to hear what Mike Lawler, he seems to have a much better handle on the case. George Stephanopoulos went at him, but without any success. Cut 26.
5: Hakeem spent a lot of time in the last segment railing about Republicans. Both of us are from New York. Democrats control everything in New York, and yet we have the highest tax burden, the worst business climate. We lead the nation in out-migration. Utility costs are up 58% in New York because they shut down nuclear power, blocked natural gas, banned pipelines. People are leaving in droves. I agree. There's an affordability crisis. And there's a lot we have to do as a country, whether it is permitting reform on the national stage, whether it is tackling our broken health care system. You know, since Obamacare took effect, premiums are up 150%. Something's obviously not working. So we have to put the rhetoric aside, the nonsense aside, and actually focus on addressing the issues facing the American people.
3: Stephanopoulos had almost nothing to say after that.
4: Well, you know, Congressman Lawler is correct. And that's the point that I'm making to you. I think the Republicans have a more popular argument to be making on energy, on health care, on housing. You go on down the line, but I don't hear that coming out of, you know, I don't hear that coming out of the White House on a day-to-day basis. I don't see that as a well-orchestrated campaign. And again, if you ask people in the street what the Democrats stand for, nobody can tell you what they stand for other than a bigger welfare state, grievance politics and identity politics, and sort of bad energy policy that has driven up the costs, particularly in blue states. The case is there to be made. I just don't think the Republican Party is making the case that effectively right now.
3: No, I hear you saying. I think you're right. And obviously, there's the hard part is the oil and gas. They have been drilling like crazy. They have been maximizing. They have been deregulating. But that's been nullified because the Iran war has dragged on so long. And now they have the Houthi rebels on the other side trying to cut down the strait over in the Red Sea. So that could bring it up to more than $100 a barrel, which is, you know, which is going to be problematic. Here is the president yesterday on Iran, cut 40.
2: We recently reported that Chinese entities may have provided Iranians with satellite imagery of the air bases
6: in
2: Jordan.
6: They do what we do. They basically do what we do.
2: Are you going to raise that with Xi when he visits?
6: I think he's behaved reasonably well, and we behave reasonably well. You know, when they say that China spies on us, I say, you're right, and we spy on them too.
3: So, I mean, to soft pedal what China's doing, they've given logistics, according to the Wall Street Journal, giving the logistics to our bases, killing our guys, certainly blowing up the bases.
4: No question. They're giving satellite intelligence and other intelligence to the Iranians. And the Chinese have a lot to gain if Iran gains a stronger control of the Persian Gulf and surrounding areas. Look, I don't think the president can make this case as he's walking out to the helicopter or as he's doing these one-offs. I think this is something he's got to address in a prime time, you know, address to the country and really make the case as to why this is existential for the United States, that Iran not get this kind of preemptive power. We're going to see an October surprise, Brian. I guarantee you, Iran is going to go after the Saudi pipelines. They're going to go after the desalinization plants in the Mideast. If they do those two things, that changes the equation. They have this asymmetric advantage where they can go after enough of the infrastructure of the Gulf states and make a really, really big impact such that the Gulf states will sort of pull back. And, you know, you hit the desalinization plants, people can't live. They can't get water in places like UAE and Saudi Arabia. And these are targets that Iran is going to go after. I guarantee you there will be an October surprise from Iran. That will try to close the straits, as you pointed out, in the Red Sea, that'll go after some of these civilian and energy infrastructures in the Gulf states. And the president has got to prep this country to say, look, this is the fight that we're up against. We are fighting evil here. And again, I just don't think these sort of, you know, these Oval Office meetings where he has people, you know, industry executives coming in, these one-offs in front of Marine One, I don't think that's an effective communication strategy. I think there are high stakes right now. I think Republicans, as I say, I think they have better arguments on the cultural issues. I think they have better arguments on the economic issues like energy. But the way Mike Lawler made that case that you just played is not coming through, I think, to the general public.
3: I don't think there's any doubt about it. I like to see a much organized way. I know the vice president's going to get out there. He's going to go to the battleground areas, and he should talk about that, too. And I think you can point out the socialists and the way they are unabashedly say we're going to get rid of the Senate, the way they say they were going to dissolve prisons. They do not back off that at all. So, and as long as you say big tent, you're included in that conversation. The other thing that I disagree with the president on is what he said over in Ireland that he told Zelensky. I want you to hear this. Cut 51.
7: Mr. Zelensky has to do one thing. He has to stop knocking out diesel fuel in Russia. Let him go after targets, but not diesel fuel, because he's causing a shortage of diesel fuel. This isn't done by the Middle East. This is done by what's happening with Russia and Ukraine. So we spoke to Mr. Zelensky about it. There are plenty of other targets. Don't hit diesel fuel, because that's hurting the world. We don't want him to hit diesel fuel.
3: He's got to hit diesel fuel. They got to do what they can to stop that war machine. And if they told us to get out of the strait because it's making the price of oil go up, we would not get out of the strait. We blockaded it to put pressure on Iran. I don't think we could ask the Ukrainians to back off Russia.
4: Yeah, I don't get that either. And I think, you know, Ukraine has had such a successful, you know, 6 months, particularly with their drone technology, which they're now becoming a global leader in. Look, I don't think that I don't see that situation changing in Ukraine much before the election. Again, I just think this is something where the American people will make sacrifices. I mean, Ronald Reagan knew this better than anyone else. American people will make sacrifices if you make the case to them. But I think you got to sort of make the case as to why what we're doing, particularly in Iran, is so important. And I think, you know, the Ukrainian situation is becoming sort of intractable right now. And I think that's nothing we're going to see a solution on before the end of the year, if not much longer than that. You know, and your big 10 point, I mean, it's ironic, Brian, that the Democratic Party can make room for a congressional candidate who defended and was a character witness for the blind sheik, who a mayor who has as his general counsel someone who defended al-Qaeda. We can make room for all of these Islamists and sort of people who identify with terrorists, but they can't make room for John Fetterman, whose major sin is defending the most progressive democracy in the Middle East. Yep. It's not a big tent. It's not a big tent. It's a big tent lie. And it's a big tent that is welcoming in parasites into the Democratic Party that want to destroy the body, the corpus of the Democratic Party. So, look, I think you've never had a better contrast between the Normie Party and the Extremist Party. The Normie Party, I think, being the Republican Party, the Extremist Party being the Democratic Party. But that case is not being made. The president is not effectively communicating, and he needs to. Or, I mean, I think the House is probably gone. I think the Senate stays Republican, but I just think the Republicans are really underperforming as we get into the second week of October here.
3: But I want to give you some hope. Bill Maher, Democrat, liberal, I don't think he even is a moderate, pointing out anti-Semitism not okay and genocide not correct. Cut 57.
8: There were 3 million Jews in Poland before World War II. After, 45,000. That's genocide. If you're one of the many people these days asking, this explosion of anti-Semitism around the world that we see, where is it coming from? This is where it's coming from. Because if you really think someone is committing genocide, of course you have full permission to hate them. And history shows, for whatever reason, when it comes to hating the Jews, people don't need a lot of permission.
3: Well said, right?
4: Very well said. Yeah, I think the population in Gaza in 2023 was 2.1 million. I think today it's 2.2 million. It's the only genocide where the population actually grew. Look, the reason that the left uses genocide and apartheid is because if you call a group of people genocidal and say that they're practicing apartheid, then you make the case, the obvious case, well, they shouldn't exist, that they're an evil country. If somebody's practicing those things, they shouldn't exist. We should get rid of them. And that's exactly what the left is normalizing. The left is normalizing the pretext for getting rid of Israel by saying these things. And these things, you know, the apartheid lie is clearly, you know, anybody that's ever been to Israel know that's a lie. There are millions of Arabs that are living in Israel happily and that defend Israel. They participate in the army. They participate in the highest echelons of the military and the economy there. And the genocide lie is just, you know, there's no country in the Middle East that does as much as Israel does to warn civilians in a war zone that strikes are coming, to try to get them out of the way. It's completely the opposite of what the terrorists do, which is try to put civilians in the way of in harm's way. It is a lie that the TikTok left has perpetrated for one goal and one goal only, which is the eradication of Israel. And much of the Democratic Party, you know, to my dismay, is normalizing this.
3: Julian Epstein, thanks so much. Appreciate it.
4: Brian, thanks for having me.
3: You got it. When we come back, we'll have more. Don't move.
0: Both sides, all opinions. It's Brian Kilmeade on Talk Radio 77 WABC.
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6: 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Remember, we've been talking about the retaliation part of it all. But if there is some sort of action, guess what? This will not be some little response from us. This will be bigger than you've ever seen before. And the Israelis, as you know, Craig, have had a history of pounding them. So Judge Weinberg, they're going to really do some pounding, too. They're both fed up.
4: 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It's about time. They can't hold us hostage anymore.
7: 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And that's what I don't understand. A lot of these countries aren't coming on board with us. I mean, everyone is facing the same fate with Iran and the terrorists.
5: Is NATO on board?
7: Yeah.
5: Is there a NATO?
6: Right. 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
1: Do you actually think slowing down is a good idea when China will not?
2: This is the thing that most puts us in a bind. It's not about commercial competition. This, the geopolitical situation is the hardest to deal with. But I will talk about two strategies that we have. One, and I talk about it in my proposal, is we can slow down within the margin, within the envelope that we have, particularly if we don't sell chips to authoritarian countries and if we do more to help our own security so that our technology is not stolen. I believe that will buy us at least a little time.
3: So they don't like the idea, and I don't like it either, that we're going to be selling NVIDIA chips to China. And that's what he was trying to say. Why are we doing that? So if you're worried about China catching up, why are we doing that? You know the theory behind that? The theory was, according to Jensen Huang, was if we don't do that, China will just innovate their own, and somehow, some way, they'll eventually be able to catch us. If we continue to supply them with chips, not the highest level, but close, they won't feel the need to manufacture themselves. That's an interesting theory. I never heard of it before. In like, well, we just got this great weapon, hypersonic weapon. Let's share it with China so they don't make their own. I mean, I don't even understand that, because Jensen Huang looking to maximize profits, but he was beside himself. He says this is all nonsense. With all the, you know, in, you know, Anthropic and everybody else getting together, including OpenAI, and saying, we'll slow down if you slow down. NVIDIA CEO Jensen Huang says, it is nonsense. This is to scare you. This is a ruse. Wow. And we have also David Sachs saying something very similar. No one's stopping you from slowing down. David Sachs is urging Anthropic and OpenAI to stop pretending you need someone else's permission to be responsible, saying their push for government intervention

0: Intervention could be seen as just another bid for regulatory capture or an election season psyop. Keep in mind, David Sacks is no hardcore Republican. He just seems to like Trump and helping out Trump the best he can. Joe Lonsdale feels the same way, the Palantir co-founder. He says, calm the fears. World is going to be all right, guys. All right. How do you feel? 1-866-408-7669. Write me or call me. Or you can write BrianKilmeade.com. 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
5: I'm Michael Wallace. As more AI executives call for a slowdown in the technology's growth and more regulation, President Trump is dismissing those calls. He posted on social media this morning there's what he calls a sick conspiracy against AI and data centers, and that the only guardrail AI needs is a strong and smart president, which he says the U.S. has in spades. News Nation's Brooke Schaefer reports China is pushing back on calls for Washington to get involved.
6: Chinese officials are calling these concerns fear-mongering. In a press conference just this morning, Chinese officials said confrontation and vicious competition, quote, will only disrupt the process of global AI governance and it serves no one's interest. Anthropic CEO this weekend, he argued that Chinese lead in AI would pose grave danger for the United States and the world. President Trump has sort of downplayed some of those concerns, really instead focused on not losing the AI race to China.
5: President Trump welcomes Chinese President Xi Jinping to Washington next week. A new Reuters poll of 101 economists finds 86 of them believe the Fed will raise interest rates by a quarter point at its meeting Wednesday, with inflation still on the rise. It will be the first rate hike in 3 years. Half of the economists expect a second rate hike by the end of March. The Kennedy Center could shut down as early as tomorrow, but Worldwide News Network Stacey Lynn reports it would not be the planned closure for renovations.
7: The Washington Post reports the center is now facing a separate financial crisis that could push it into bankruptcy within weeks. The warning is laid out in a 57-page packet that was given to the board. The Trump-led board says the center needs more funding to avoid what it calls certain fiscal collapse. And the documents say President Trump is willing to help raise that money, but only if his name is put back on the building. The board's expected to discuss the possible shutdown tomorrow. Stacey Lynn, Worldwide News Network, Washington.
5: At least 6 people were killed. 129 are still missing after a passenger ferry capsized in rough seas off Indonesia. 108 people were rescued. That survivor says many people were trapped in economy class cabins when the ferry started listing, then quickly capsized. He said there were no alarms or announcements. Police in the Philippines say it could take months to identify the victims of last week's ferry fire. 76 people were killed. Their bodies were badly charred. 13 are still missing. 43 people survived that disaster. TMZ is reporting actress Hayden Panettiere died after taking one oxycodone pill that may have been laced with fentanyl, and the police are zeroing in on her alleged drug dealer. The report says she may have met with her long-term dealer in Los Angeles before flying to South Carolina, where she died last month. On Wall Street, the Dow is down 260 points. NASDAQ's down 270. This is the Worldwide News Network.
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5: It's 67 and cloudy on this Monday, September 14th. Here's what's happening in and around New York. The Legionnaires cluster in the South Bronx is growing as city health officials have ordered 10 cooling towers, including one at Yankee Stadium, to be cleaned and disinfected after preliminary testing detected Legionella bacteria.
8: The thing that's concerning for us is the water vapor from the cooling tower being shot outwards into the community.
5: Nine people have been diagnosed with Legionnaires' disease in connection with that cluster in the Melrose and Morrisania sections of the Bronx. That's up from five cases last week. One person has died, three are in the hospital. Some of your neighbors will spend the day cleaning up from floodwaters that took over towns from Stamford, Connecticut to Paterson, New Jersey Sunday, flooding out cars and basements.
9: We will work with emergency management to make sure everybody's safe and making sure that don't go worse.
10: I just thank God we're okay because the flooding is really, it might slow down business a little bit. So
5: the floodwaters surged after intense downpours dumped several inches of rain in a matter of hours. In parts of Connecticut, officials reported 4 to 5 inches of rain falling in just 2.5 hours. The NYPD searching for a gunman who shot a teenager in the chest in Queens last night. The bullets flew around 9:30 on Beach 43rd Street in Edgemere. Neighbors heard the gunfire, then heard it was a teen who was shot.
11: What the parents doing? But sometimes the parents could be doing so much. But you got to remember, when a child leaves a house, there's no parents around that child.
5: The 17-year-old is expected to survive. There's no word on a motive. No arrests have been made. Your forecast from the 77 WABC Weather Center, sunny and breezy today. Less humid with a high of 74. A little chilly overnight, clear with a low of 57. Tuesday, sunny and 72. It's 67 and cloudy outside our Midtown studios. I'm Michael Wallace. 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
0: I'm Brian Kilmeade. This is the Talk of New York on 77 WABC. Thanks so much for listening. Our chance to talk about what's happening locally before we get into it nationally. Hope you all had a fantastic weekend. Meanwhile, Giants and Jets fans had to be happy. Jets win, and the Giants opened up with a victory. They beat the Dallas Cowboys 28-20 under the lights at MetLife. New York rushed for 166 yards while quarterback Jackson Dart looked comfortable, spreading the ball around to Malik Nabers and Isaiah Likely, who was fantastic. The Giants overcome four fumbles. They only lost one, held off Dallas in fourth quarter to seal the victory. It's the Giants' first week one home victory since 2010. And their first winning record at any point over the last 4 years. For the Big Blue, it's a new season and a winning start under Harbaugh. Pretty cool. Jets look great, too. They beat the Titans easily. The Yankees took the Subway Series 2-1 with a 2-0 shutout win over the Mets in the Bronx. Cam Schittler was fantastic with tossing six scoreless innings, allowing just one hit, striking out eight. The Yankees are still, by the way, 4 games back of Tampa, who's holding on strong. New York State is honoring the legacy of Dolly Parton by expanding support for her Imagination Library, the childhood literacy program that mails free books to children under the age of 5. Well, the state is seeking nonprofit partners, including schools and hospitals, to help distribute the books, with New York covering half the cost, up to $50,000 plus mailing expenses. More than 170,000 New York children already receive books from this program. Parton found the Imagination Library in 1995 in honor of a father who was illiterate. I'm Brian Kilmeade. That's the Talk New York on 77 WABC. The national show starts right here, right now.
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0: From high atop Fox News headquarters in New York City, always seeking solutions, never sowing division, it's Brian Kilmeade.
1: Hi, everyone. Brian Kilmeade here from 40th and 6th in Midtown Manhattan. Heard around the country, around the world. So glad you're here. Hope you had a fantastic weekend. This hour, I'm going to be joined by Dr. Kanta Ahmed. She's a senior fellow of Independent Women's Forum. You want to know about the Middle East, what's going on culturally, how the Gulf states are responding to Iran's aggressiveness and so on. She is one-stop shopping for that. And Trace Gallagher in studio, anchor of Fox News at Night, of course, and author of a book that's available tomorrow, but download today or place your order today. It turns out they were right is the name. It turns out they were right all along. Lessons I Learned. Eventually. And Trace Gallagher in studio. Trace, great to see you.
2: Brian, great to see you. I'm a little nervous. I had no idea it was worldwide. I mean, I knew the radio broadcast was national. Now it's worldwide. I get a little buggy inside.
1: No, it means. It means that people in Israel and around the globe can actually order your book. That's the most important
2: thing.
1: Love
2: that.
1: Right. That's
2: Love
1: the
2: that.
1: Most important thing.
2: Listen, Israel and other places in the world, TraceGallagherBook.com.
1: Yes.
2: And you can go there and then you can see all the events and all the things we're doing. And you can order the book from there.
1: So this is one thing I'm in awe of. I said the same thing to Ainsley, I think it was 2 years ago. She wrote a book about her.
2: Right.
1: You know, about things that she did in college and everything. See, it's easy for me. I have a book coming out called Uniting the States, the six crucial moments that forged the American Revolution, but American Miracle. But it's not about me.
2: Yeah.
1: Like with you, Trace, I don't know if you realize it. This is about you. You're on the cover. It's a great picture, by the way.
2: Oh, thank you. I appreciate that.
1: But it's
2: that.
1: A lesson you learned along the way.
2: It
1: so
2: is.
1: You guys talk about yourself a lot.
2: But it's also not about me. I mean, it's about the people that gave me this wisdom. I mean, it's people that are famous and not famous and people that actually gave me wisdom. Because wisdom, you know, the right guidance, as you know, Brian, if you're an athlete, whatever it is you do, the right guidance can change your life from people. And I talk a lot about this. So I was just telling you about the John Wooden story. There's a little story in there about John Wooden. I was 14, 15 years old, and I went to a small high school in Northern California, and they wanted you to play three sports. And I was, as a young child, I played football, I played baseball, right? Played football in college. But I needed to play basketball.
1: Can you stop you? I went through a class of 570.
2: Okay.
1: Right? And we had a town with two high schools. You're hopeful to make one team. They're asking you to play three sports? I can't imagine that.
2: Three sports. That's right. Three sports because we had 240 kids in the whole school.
1: Wow.
2: So we had to play three sports, and I was terrible at basketball, and I thought if I could go to that John Wooden basketball camp, man, I'm going to be so great because Wooden at that time had just won 10 NCAA championships in 12 years. But the camp was $500, and my dad said, it's a bunch of money, right? So he says, you get half, I'll get half. We get the money together. I go to the Wooden camp. We walk in the gym, and 5 seconds after we sit down, out walks John Wooden, the Wizard of Westwood, and every kid in the building just is jaw dropped. And he taps the microphone three times, and he says, boys, I want you to sit down. He says, and take off your shoes and socks. You should have two pairs of socks. Take the first pair and put them on inside out, and then you take the second pair, you put them on the right way. And then you tie your shoes up nice and tight. And if you do that, you won't get blisters because you cannot play good basketball with blisters. And John Wooden turned and walked off stage. We never saw him again.
1: Right.
2: That was it. $500.
1: So were you mad?
2: No, I was just baffled. Like,
1: yeah,
2: what is
1: that about?
2: I just paid $500, and that's the wisdom I got. But then you dig deeper, and you realize that John Wooden wrote The Pyramid of Success, and John Wooden has all these tips for how you live a better life, how you get to, you know, success. And then you think that was the best. And I still wear two pairs of socks to this day when I'm playing racquetball or playing tennis because he's right, right? And that's the whole thing. This is just stories like that, a book full of wisdom and people that I've met who have done fascinating things and had an enormous impact on me.
1: Right. No, that's awesome. A couple of things. The one thing about him talking about details matter, right?
2: Mm-hmm.
1: Every little detail. I remember Coughlin when he was at the Jaguars used to demand that they walk out to practice and walk the white lines and then cross in one by one and had a stretch. And they go, what is with this guy?
2: Right.
1: He said, from day one, we have to do it right. Buck Showalter, when he launched the Diamondbacks, same thing. Everything had to be right. The right color in the dugout. And you wonder, what's he worried about the dugout? Just get yourself a cleanup hitter.
2: Yeah.
1: But the little things matter.
2: Well, you know, John Wooden is Bill Walton. You know, he was a senior at UCLA. Bill Walton walked in, he had a beard. And coach says, practice, Bill, in 25, 30 minutes, you got to get that thing shaved off. There's no beards here. He said, Coach, I really like it, and the press tells me that I look good. I think I'm going to keep it. And he says, well, we're going to miss you, Bill. We're going to miss you this year. And he was already going. He was going to be the number one draft pick. And John Wooden was serious when he said, you're not playing on my team with a beard. And Bill Walton walked in, shaved it off. He was back on the court 10 minutes later with no beard.
1: Right. And he was with him the rest of his life.
2: And he was with him the rest of his life. That's the whole thing is, you know, John Wooden died at 99 years old, 4 months before his 100th birthday. And I was anchoring Studio B at the time when the bulletin came across and it was John Wooden. And they said, hey, you want me to give you some notes on John Wooden? I said, no, I'm fine. I can ad lib about this all day long. But that's the whole thing. You're like, wow, 99, 4 months before his 100th birthday. And my lead was, I'm just glad it's not basketball season because that would have broke his heart.
1: Wow. Good point. Yeah, right. That is awesome. So just talking about your book for you, I know just because I know you're a really good athlete, quarterback, played multiple positions on the football team. You're also a water skier. So that
2: just shows water skier.
1: So that's pretty amazing. So then you want to go, okay, I have a week sports. I'm going to go to an elite camp. So how much does sports figure in your book?
2: Well, you know, there's a lot of it. There's the water skiing because it's interesting because, you know, there's not a lot of people that made a living water skiing. And I was one of them and I was a show skier. And the more things you could do, if you could do front flips and back barefoot water skiing and you could do all these things, it was worth an extra 20, 25 bucks a week, you know, so you could make some real money if you could do all these things. So we killed ourselves learning how to do all these tricks, right? I mean, there's a story in there about me learning front flips and I would go over there. I mean, the skis were 6 feet long, and if you would underturn the front flip, the back of the skis would slap you in the butt. And, you know, you got to do 100 of these things before you make one. And so by day 4, my butt was black and blue. By day 6, it was eggplant purple. And I kept putting water ski vests in my wetsuit on the backside so I could pad the skis from hitting me. And there's a line in the book that says, honestly, when I made my first front flip, there's a picture of me skiing away where I looked downright Kardashian because I had so much padding in the back of my wetsuit.
1: Wow.
2: It's a true story. Football, Brian, I was a quarterback in college. My first start ever as a quarterback, my first two passes were picked off for six. First two passes. I literally came off, I couldn't breathe. I mean, I was looking at my dad in the stands, and my dad's like, shake it off. You're going to be fine.
1: Yeah.
2: It's fine. And you go to the sidelines, and you sit, and nobody wants to come talk to you because they know you're devastated.
1: And they're mad at you.
2: Yeah, and they're mad at you, and you're like, you're killing us, kid. Yeah. You're killing us. And then you had one of this is a story about this guy who was Ambus Frazier, big guy, black guy, 6'4", 290 pounds, greatest guy. He passed away a few years ago. He walked down to me, and I played in the high school all-star game with him three months earlier, and he walked over to me. He called me Mammoth because that was my hometown. I had a Mammoth thing on the front, and that's how he knew me. He said, Mammoth, he says, you know, you need to lead this team. You can lead or you can move on, but you could go out there and lead this team. And it meant a lot to me. And you go back in the thing, and we ran the ball for a while. Coach is like, maybe we shouldn't pass for a while. We ran the ball for a while, but then you get into a groove and you start throwing it, and he's right. You got to lead. You got to forget about the mistakes you made, and you've got to step forward. I mean, showing up is 98% of the battle.
1: Okay, in a way.
2: Talent, yeah, and a also, little talent, yeah. a lot of luck, a little talent, and, you know, some wisdom is a little bit.
1: That's a little Woody Allen mixed in there, too.
2: Right, right.
1: Trace Gallagher here. His book's out tomorrow. Download it today or order it today, and it'll get delivered this week. Turns out they were right all along, the lessons I learned eventually. Trace, more with Trace Gallagher in just a moment. You listen to the Brian Kilmeade Show.
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9: Changes could be coming to Suffolk County Transit. Hearings were held this week to consider plans that would swap out several fixed route buses in favor of an on-demand zone system. On-demand is currently used on the South Fork only. It allows people to book rides straight from their phones. You enter a pickup and drop-off address within the boundaries and a bus arrives to take you to your destination. Vehicles can stop at almost any nearby corner. Suffolk County Transit says riders are usually picked up within 15 to 25 minutes after booking. The motorist, who is accused of plowing into a Neskonset construction zone, killing one worker, injuring two others, is back in court this week. Thomas Lobianco faces more charges now, including aggravated vehicular homicide. Prosecutors allege Lobianco was high on drugs when speeding through a red light, heading the wrong way, and this was at the intersection of Town Line and Terry Roads in Neskonset. Joel Sykon Porex of Mastic killed in the crash. The two other construction workers who were injured have since been released from the hospital. A pilot practicing for an air show was forced to make an emergency landing in a parking lot at Robert Moses State Park.
10: The pilot, David Windmiller, says the engine of the Edge 540 died midair around 9:30 a.m.
11: You just keep calm and you make logical decisions, and that's what you need to do in order to stay safe.
10: The 62-year-old stunt and air show pilot said he knew he could glide for a while without the propeller turning, but had only 40 seconds to find a place to land. He found an empty parking lot at Robert Moses State Park and touched down without a problem. Windmiller has been through this several times before. This time, Windmiller was practicing for a Cape May, New Jersey air show and will have to miss it. I'm Lisa Salvati.
9: And that's news for Long Island on WLIR, Long Island's most listened to radio station. I'm James Flippin.

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1: This is a very important issue, and it's not one that we can rush into. And we have been very deliberate about this. I mean, right after I became speaker almost 3 years ago, we put together a task force, bipartisan, a large group of members of the House, both sides of the aisle, that worked deliberately to look into and research and debate and deliberate over what's the best way to do this.
2: So Speaker Johnson caught a little off guard by the amount of hysteria around AI all of a sudden. The CEOs of these companies, some workers of these companies coming forward, and now it's the number one issue. Should we slow down? And will China cooperate? And will they? What will they say in a couple of weeks when they come here? Joining us now, we're still with us, Trace Gallagher, the author of a book that comes out tomorrow. Turns out they were right all along. Less life lessons I learned eventually. So, Tracy, did it catch you by surprise at all, the amount of mania right now around AI?
3: It did. And really, honestly, Brian, I think the scariest part of this whole AI thing, and people are afraid of it, is not the AI, it's the politicians getting involved with the AI. I mean, really, that's where you think, listen, the guys, the Elon Musk guys, you know, the guys who are actually saying, yeah, we should slow down, should slow down. If you want to slow it down, slow it down. But you don't need to get the politicians involved. You don't need to stop everything, you know, because we do have this race with China going on. And the truth is, what we're worried about is not suddenly that these machines are going to become evil. I mean, Kurt Knudsen, the cyber guy, was telling me, it's not that the machines are suddenly going to turn evil. It's that the machines are going to go after human goals, even nefarious goals, at record pace. And we don't have the bandwidth to stop the machines from doing that. That's the big concern here.
2: So the question is, so we give our agent an objective. What that agent does to achieve that objective, we did not know, evidently, the experts did not know would collaborate with other agents unrelated. So Trace Gallagher's got an agent.
3: Yeah.
2: Brian Kilmeade has an agent. You're 3,000 miles away. So when they decide, they're looking around for agents, they decide there's something about Trace Gallagher's agent that could help Brian Kilmeade's agent achieve its goal. And they have a bulletin board, and they start working. And there's even if you teach the agents ethics, which, believe it or not, these artificial intelligence figures teach ethics, they could still be corrupted by other agents that don't have those ethics, almost like a hall monitor that gets convinced by the bad guys to be one of the gangsters.
3: It's exactly right. And then you have these agents, and what they did is they actually got onto the internet. And when they get onto the internet, they glom in, and the fear is, whoa, we told them they were not allowed on the internet, and they said, guess what? We're going to do what we're going to do. And that's the scariest part about this, is that these guys are looking, Brian, for vulnerabilities in the internet, looking for vulnerable things that they can actually go after and control. And that's what the big fear is that the vulnerabilities are so many. I mean, the internet is replete with all these things. And if AI goes out there and then grabs hold of these things, the question is, can we pull them back? Do we have the means and the technology to pull them back? And the answer right now seems to be no.
2: Well, yeah, but David Sacks, for example, probably knows more than anybody else about this, about the processes and what AI can do. And he's saying, why do you want me involved? Why do you want the government involved?
3: Mm-hmm.
2: We want them looking over our shoulder to regulate it. But how much do you know about this in order to do it? I mean, there's only a handful of people that can tell you what's next.
3: Which is why the internet has taken so long to really regulate, because the lawmakers have no idea what they're doing. Nobody can explain it to them. So you're going to let a bunch of congresspeople who have never done technology, for the most part, start controlling technology? It's a bad idea. It's a bad idea to get politicians involved, because it's going to become partisan and it's going to be unhelpful, and it's going to make the situation worse, because what they'll end up doing is they'll end up, you know, giving a whoa Nelly to the whole thing, and then technology will hit a brick wall, and China, in the competition in AI, China is going to keep doing it. China might say, oh no, yeah, we're on the same people, we're going to slow down. They're not. They haven't given us any of the Wuhan virus. The COVID thing come? What's the origin of that? I mean, China has not played on a level playing field in a very, very long time, and who says they're going to start now?
2: Here's Dario Amodei. He's the Anthropic CEO and co-founder on that very topic. Cut 15.
4: Do you actually think slowing down is a good idea when China will not?
5: This is the thing that most puts us in a bind. It's not about commercial competition. The geopolitical situation is the hardest to deal with. But I will talk about two strategies that we have. One, and I talk about it in my proposal, is we can slow down within the margin, within the envelope that we have, particularly if we don't sell chips to authoritarian countries and if we do more to help our own security so that our technology is not stolen. I believe that will buy us at least a little time.
2: I don't know. The chips thing seems personal because I think he's talking about NVIDIA.
3: Yeah.
2: Decision to push the president to allow them to sell chips to China.
3: But he's in essence saying, oh, I think they'll be on board. It's the same thing as you know, thinking, oh, no, China's not really helping Iran. They didn't really help Iran in that thing at all. Of course they're helping Iran. Of course they're doing things that we have asked them not to do. And it's going to be the same here. They want to win. I mean, she has made no bones about the fact that he wants to win. He wants to control everything. And that is the way they will approach this. They're going to say, yes, of course. Oh, my goodness. We would never help Iran. Never, ever would we help Iran in the meeting. And yet, boom, there's the evidence they're helping Iran. The CIA knows this. Mossad knows. Everybody knows this. And if you think China is going to play ball, you're not. You're just not looking at China's history.
2: And the only thing that has come up, and I talked to Tristan Harris about it. And, you know, he's a guy that knows everything on the outside. And he just says, the only thing that could get China worried is that they like control. Like, they don't want Twitter. They don't want Facebook. They don't want they want to control their population.
3: Mm-hmm.
2: You give these people control of this. Are you kidding me? Oh, it's hard enough for the government to control it, let alone the people control it. And they do have well-educated population.
3: Right. And go back. It is impossible for the government to control it. The government's only way to control something is to stop it. That's the only remedy they have. And that's what will happen, is Bernie Sanders is already saying, we need to stop this whole thing. We need to do a full stop, period, and then move on, right? And that's kind of where we have left ourselves.
2: So Trace Gallagher's book, Life Lessons I Learned Eventually, if you're just tuning in now, the book comes out tomorrow, but it's available for people that know Trace now.
3: Everybody who knows my name can pre-order now. TraceGallagherBook.com.
2: Right. So we'll catch you today on some of the podcasts tomorrow. When can we see you?
3: Fox and Friends.
2: Right. Fox and Friends in the morning.
3: Fox and Friends in the morning. Yeah.
2: Trace, the other thing would be, where do we catch you, like, to get a book signing?
3: I'll be at the Reagan Library in California, the Nixon Library. We'll be at the Villages in Florida. We'll be in Palm Beach in Florida. This is all coming up. Late September, October, we'll be in Vero Beach, Florida. We'll be in Los Angeles, a couple of places there. We'll be in Alabama. Just check TraceGallagherBook.com. It's got all of those things on there. All the locations, the book, how you get it, all that good stuff.
2: All right, so Trace, it's going to be out. Do you think this will be a movie?
3: I think this could be, it's 32 different stories. I think this could be a long Netflix series, because every story in there has some wisdom. It's a great, compelling read, and they could be 32 different stories. For one, very quickly, if I've got 2 seconds, there's a story about me playing high school baseball, right? In a town that gets 500 inches of snow a year, and we didn't have a baseball field, or we did, but it was covered with snow, and the coach, my high school baseball coach, without a baseball field, it's called Dreams of Field. He's from Iowa, right? And the baseball coach came, and in 25 seasons, he took his team to the playoffs without a baseball field 22 times.
2: This story is going to be detailed in your book.
3: In the book.
2: 32 chapters. It goes really quick. It's very well written. Trace Gallagher, thanks so much. We'll watch it tonight.
3: Thank you, Brian.
2: Tonight, right?
3: Thank you, Fox.
2: You're still
3: going to
2: do your show.
3: I got to do the show.
2: Absolutely.
3: But we're going to do a little bit of news and a lot of book promotion. I'm kidding.
2: That's
3: great. Doing all news.
2: Sounds good to me.
3: All right.
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6: It continues to be a rather quiet commute. You have a lot of company on the LIE, but no accidents to speak of. Sunrise Highway, A-OK, no problems. Southern State, Northern State Parkway, Montauk Highway, at least at this hour, looking really nice. And on the LIRR, everything's on or close to schedule. In the WLIR traffic desk, I'm Noam Layden.
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9: Mr. Trump's economic boom. Plus hours worked up 4.3% over the past 12 months. 4.3%. The CPI, even with the gasoline bump from the Iran war, temporary bump, the CPI is up 3.4. Wages are now running faster than inflation by almost a full percentage point. And those gasoline prices will eventually come down as Iran goes through its economic starvation and its military destruction. I call it the greatest story never told because, number one, the media doesn't want to tell. But number two, the Republicans have not done a fabulous job. Okay, that's another issue. They have the money, and they have the message, that they really haven't made these sales pitch. They really haven't focused on this booming economy. That's why I call it, somewhat sarcastically, the greatest story never told. They must tell this story. Democrats can blather on about affordability. We have more than affordability. We have a manufacturing and construction jobs boom. We have a wage boom. We're even beating the CPI, even with higher gasoline prices. But the message must get out. Now, there'll be this Republican midterm convention. I think it's next week. Might be this coming week. It's going to be in Dallas, Texas. Of course, the president will speak. Other leaders will speak. It is essential that they get this message out. It is essential.
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0: The talk show that's getting you talking. You're with Brian Kilmeade.
1: The Houthis are only saying that it's unrelated to what we're doing with Iran. That, of course, is a lie. Secretary Rubio even hinted at this. He said, look, the Houthis are supplied by and funded by, probably directed by, the Iranian regime. And so this really is a part of the Iranian strategy to open up this other front and to further squeeze global energy supplies. Because the Bal and Mandeb Strait, not as much global energy passes through that as the Strait of Hormuz, but we need oil to flow through there because the Iranians are trying to restrict flow through the Strait of Hormuz. This is just another front that the Iranians are opening by supplying the Houthis. This is still the same war, and it's still the Americans' problem.
2: And that is Rebecca Heinrich from Hudson. She really knows her stuff, been to the region multiple times. And we also talked about the fact that the president asked Zelensky not to hit the refineries over in Russia. You have to be able to hit the refineries over in Russia, even if it brings diesel up. That's on Russia. Dr. Kanta Ahmed joins us now, senior fellow of the Independent Women's Forum, member of the Council of Foreign Relations. Dr. Ahmed, welcome back.
3: Pleasure.
2: So the Houthis bombed the pipeline that Saudis were using to bypass the strait, and at the same time they're trying to take over islands and control the Red Sea, where we use a lot of our oil to transmit. They contact the president at some point, reportedly, and say, we don't want you to bomb us. Well, our problem's not with you. It's with the Saudis and with the Yemeni government. I don't believe them, because the problem is with us, because we're affected by this, right?
3: Yes, and I think, Rebecca, I would agree with this. Is synchronized. Even though the Houthis are rather independent, their interests often overlap with Iran. That pipeline that's been shut down was Saudi Arabia's go-around for the choke point of the Strait of Hormuz from Abqaiq to Yanbu. And that's where the very large crude carriers can come down, but they need to go out through the Red Sea. They're too big to go through Suez. And that now has been compromised because the Houthis have grabbed about 2,000 miles plus coastline of Yemen and critical islands in that opening at the bottom of the Red Sea towards the Indian Ocean. The king of the crown prince of Saudi Arabia has called President Trump apparently twice, asking to resume strikes against the Houthis. President Trump made an agreement with them about a year or so ago, and they had some kind of understanding. And the United States has not acted. So we're seeing oil that has already peaked at $109 a barrel. And we don't have room for maneuver. We have to have decisive action to reclaim that opening at the bottom of the Red Sea.
2: Yeah, I mean, we got to bomb the Houthis, is what you're saying.
3: I think that's part of it. The other thing is, many of the drone strikes on the oil infrastructure are also imperiled, coming from Iranian-aligned Iraqi militia in Iraq. That's where those drones came from. Saudi Arabia has said, we're not going to strike on Iraq at this time. They're in dialogue. And the other element that's very worrying, Brian, is the United States is about to take every last soldier out of Iraq. Now they're only in Erbil in the Kurdish area at the end of this month. So we're leaving yet another vacuum where extremism can take root, and that is imperiling our ally, Saudi Arabia, and jeopardizing energy infrastructure, which is already under pressure.
2: Yeah, I mean, it doesn't make any sense. That was something that Biden agreed to do. So why does the president feel obligated to do it?
3: Great question. Let's ask the president. And he's very committed to this because he's already brought to zero the $61 million funding of the Kurdish Peshmerga. They are our number one allies fighting ISIS and radicalization. They've taken 150 strikes from Iran into their territory since the start of this war. And that's a policy that's being very much embraced by Ambassador Tom Barak. So President Trump needs to look at that policy immediately to strengthen the Kurds, because otherwise we're going to have wholesale strikes from Iraqi territory that are servicing Iranian interests and damaging the Iraqi people and the Saudis and U.S. interests.
2: I mean, if we told the Iraqis, we're not going anywhere until you sort out these militias, because it's not going to, because it endangers our security, that would get their attention.
3: Great, absolutely. And we did the opposite. The U.S. has decided to take out troops and said on the same day, these militia that are Iraqi nationals but affiliated with Iranian regime need to disarm. Please disarm. Well, that's not going down very well. It's going. They have refused to disarm, and the U.S. has already set a date to exit. This reminds me of the 2011 in Iraq when we couldn't extend the status of our troops. There was a vacuum, and that led to the development of ISIS. And there's one last element. I know we're focused on the Red Sea, but over this weekend, we've had again al-Shara's troops terrorizing the Kurdish people in Kobani, where they've got a standoff. It looks like the beginning of what happened to the Druze and the Alawites under al-Shara, threatening, eliminating, murdering Kurds, and absolutely terrorizing the minorities. So it's a very big picture of receding American influence and rising belligerism from the extremists.
2: Right. It doesn't seem to make much sense. Here's more from Rebecca Heinrichs on the Saudis. Cut 45.
1: The Saudis will get some greater resolve. They'll find their spine to be tougher when they know that the United States is completely committed and is unwavering and understands that this is our fight as much as it is theirs. This is what has happened time and again in the Gulf with the Gulf states, Brian. They get stronger and more courageous to fight back more when they understand that the United States is not going to surrender. We're not going to hit the brakes. Right. We're not going to do something like the MOU that we tried for a few weeks, but the Iranians didn't abide by it. While that allowed for, you know, Iranian oil to get back on the market, we're done doing that. President Trump was right to say we're not going to do that again. That making that commitment and committing to the Saudis is how you get the Saudis to push back and take care of this other front that's been opened by the Houthis.
2: You agree with that?
3: I do. I mean, we're seeing actually a discrepancy. Look at how bellicose the United Arab Emirates immediately was in response to the Iranian assaults, which deliberately targeted the Emirates. Saudi Arabia has tried to be more balanced, but it is absolutely enraged. It has been so damaged by this conflict, and it is tremendously well equipped. It is running sorties. But when it asks the United States, please come in and bomb the Houthis, our ambivalence about that is very damaging. The Saudis are very well equipped, very highly trained, and they aren't just protecting the oil infrastructure or their nation. They are the homeland and the epicenter for 1.6, 1.8 billion Muslims around the world. So we don't want to absolutely show any gap between our alliance and the Saudis. And that is the time for President Trump to act now. We can't be wavering on this. The other thing to mention is, because of our ambivalence, Saudi Arabia also signed a Mecca defense pact with Turkey and Pakistan, and they're not coming to the rescue. Saudi Arabia did not call Ankara or Islamabad. They still call Washington, and this is our moment to strengthen the confidence in U.S. security guarantees for the region.
2: That made sense. That agreement made no sense to me, because Turkey and Pakistan are tight with Iran. Saudi Arabia needed something to counter Iran.
3: So it made sense if you look at the Turkish interests, which are to expand the market for its defense products. Turkey has got a free pass and is actually having a whale of a time with this administration, because we've handed over influence of Syria to Turkey. We never contest any of Turkey's interests, including sacrificing the Kurds. I always bring it back to that. And Pakistan, I know very well as a child of a Pakistani family, they have to have shared interests with Iran. They share a massive border with Iran. They are concerned about refugees. They have major trade agreements. So Pakistan was never a good arbiter or negotiator for this. And that was probably based, if I was to guess, on the relationship between President Trump and Field Marshal Asim Munir. It's good that our commander-in-chief has these relationships, but we have to look at these mediators much more critically.
2: I mean, the minute that when we see oil go over $100 a barrel, which it is, it's really related directly to the Red Sea. So the president's going to realize that. I mean, there's no gray area. You can't say, well, it's not our fight. It is our fight, because it's affecting us. So unless they're going to give up these islands, we're going to have to take action. And the president's already shown that. I think he bombed the Houthis for what, 45 straight days?
3: 52, yes.
2: So
3: I would agree with you, Brian. And I think the President Trump, we know, is capable of many things at the same time, though certainly his focus and the focus of his party is on the midterms. And we are energy independent in the United States, but this global instability is very risky. The other concern I was reading about this morning is the Straits of Hormuz are also a choke point for the world's helium supplies that we need for semiconductors and data centers. And they are almost drained out of their storage. So we're going to start to see huge impact on our ambitions with AI and other semiconductor chip critical industries. So it's going to come back to haunt us. And this is the moment to act. I'm deeply affiliated with Saudi Arabia. I live there. I have many friends in the region. We have to stand firm with them and reclaim the opening to the Red Sea.
2: But they,
3: one last thought.
2: Yeah, but I just want to add something. They stopped two actions. We had much more aggressive actions. And the Saudis twice denied us basing rights and spoke up and said, you know, let us deal with it. That's at least two other times, right?
3: There was also Project Freedom that President Trump wanted to send the ships close to the Saudi coast. I understand, but between alliances and between friends, we can forgive, we can move on, and we can regroup, and the circumstances have changed. So I think that's the response to this. But this is a moment also I would like to see, and we have seen coming over here, but I would like to see the entry of Somaliland, which is the game changer. The United States must recognize it as a sovereign, independent state that is right next to Djibouti, that is right opposite the Bab el-Mandeb, that is where the UAE, with Israeli support, has built significant military installations. And from there, you hammer the Houthis and open up the Red Sea.
2: Right.
3: That's what needs to happen next.
2: We're 45 miles from where the Houthis are located, right?
3: It's very small dimensions, yes. But all of this is the same theme. The United States is hugely powerful. There is nobody that rivals our economic power, our military power. We have a very empowered commander-in-chief. But without nurturing and strengthening our allies, we cannot secure these massive problems. And securing Somaliland, securing the Kurds, securing Saudi Arabia isolates Iran, which I do think is close to crumbling in terms of its economic survival with Scott Bessent's economic warfare on the country. So we can't be ambivalent now, midterm or no midterm. This has to be absolutely pointed focus.
2: I think everything you said is 100% verifiable. It's not only your opinion, it's fact. It's really the way everything knows. And you know the relationships better than anybody. But I would hope, number one, I was just curious what you thought about that Wall Street Journal story that talked about the president of Iran thought the MOU was holding up and the IRGC was holding it up. And they said, out of nowhere, the Iran bombed three separate ships or tried to bomb. And the president said to the IRGC, Vahidi, what'd you do? He goes, we didn't do this. Evidently, it was a faction within the IRGC that bombed on their own because they didn't want the MOU to happen. That was the best deal Iran would get ever. And it was terrible for us. But I thought to myself, did they not realize that? Now, I always think that they like to play good cop, bad cop. But I'm wondering, is that possible that there's a division within the IRGC just acting on its own?
3: So I have no way of knowing inside to that degree, even with my relationships in the region. But I think it is possible. I think that one of the effects of decapitating the Ayatollah, then layers of military decapitation, which Israel achieved very systematically, very emphatically, is that there are pockets now where there may be nationalistic military fanatics that believe in the fight to the death. And you have bureaucrats, for instance, the president, who actually wants the war to end because of all of the consequences he is seeing. Who knows? Maybe they think we're playing the long game and we'll wait for other American administrations. So I can see that there could be a dichotomy. And what I also worry about is this is draining so much American attention in terms of the focus on Iran, that we are not looking at the overall status of the Middle East. What is going to happen to Iraq when every last American soldier has left? All of that funding for the Peshmerga now goes to Baghdad, who has never been friendly to the northern Iraqi Kurdish area. That could absolutely damage a place that is thriving, where they preserve human rights. They have 30% of their parliament is female. And what is happening in Syria, where the our eye is off the ball there, because we want that problem to go away. But al-Sharia's troops are more and more emboldened against minorities, including Christians. There are so many moving parts to this that the need to achieve a definitive end to some of this disruption is only increasing.
2: Right. You need Rubio and all his disciples, not Steve Witkoff and Jared Kushner, doing this part-time. You need somebody
3: really
2: focused.
3: And we need to bring in, we have some of the most remarkable foreign policy experts in the world. We need to bring giants like Brian Michael Jenkins to come and advise the president, people that have studied and understand insurgency warfare for decades. We have the talent. They need to reach the ear of the president.
2: I hear you. Dr. Kanta Akhmed, thanks so much.
3: Brian, a pleasure.
2: Back in a moment.
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5: If you missed Katzen Cosby, here's what you missed.
6: Admiral Howard.
7: I can't wait to ask him what he thinks about Pickaxe Mountain. Like, how do you get to this? Because apparently it's really deep embedded, like the bunker buster bombs that we used on the other
6: now,
7: ones before.
6: You also have Bruce Blakeman that's going to talk about 545. That's going to talk about this 12 blocks of
8: 11th Avenue, John. 11th Avenue. Encampment. And it's growing by the day. By the way, they're putting in electricity in the encampment to make it nice for them.
7: Do they have any
9: air conditioning too?
7: Yeah, do they have a restaurant?
8: That's right. And all the Pellegrino they want with wedges of lime is be perfect.
7: Wait, they're putting in what?
8: They're putting in electricity.
7: Oh, my goodness.
9: But where are they getting it from?
8: Well, that's a good question, isn't it?
9: They could have extension cords. Where are they plugging the extension cord into?
7: I mean, this is crazy.
8: Maybe into the Intrepid. Who knows?
6: I understand there's a vote at the city council on the horses in Central Park. So we're going to be going to Christina Hansen. We're going to go to Central Park and get a report on the horses in Central Park.
7: And I love the horses. They're so beautiful.
6: It's part of the ambiance of New York.
7: It is. Everybody who comes, every time we have a tourist friend who comes in and says, oh, I want to take a horse ride.
6: It's
7: so classic.
8: Yeah.
7: It is. It's so classic.
6: Is KT on yet?
7: She is on.
6: Let's go to KT.
7: Yeah, KT, former Deputy National Security Advisor under President Trump. KT, first of all, the blockade just went into effect literally about an hour ago there on the Strait of Hormuz. Your thoughts about that?
10: First of all, President Trump understood they were going to break the ceasefire. 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

0: He'll make your head spin. It's Brian Kilmeade.
1: Hey, we are back. And just a quick announcement. I have a Unite in the States coming out. It's going to come out October 13th. August. I wish it was still summer. And it's going to be United, the six crucial moments that forge the American miracle. And I think you guys are going to love it, especially because it is year 250 of the country. So I talked it out after doing 68 different individual 40-minute documentaries on what made America great and doing six other history books and talking to the most prestigious historians in the country, many of which are endorsing the book. I thought it would be a perfect time to come out with this book. And I think it's very readable and understandable, and it's going to be a Fox Nation special with it. But on the 16th, I'm going to be in Red Bank, New Jersey, at the Hackensack Meridian Health Theater, the Count Basie Theater, I should say, October 17th in Westbury, Long Island. So that'll be great. November 7th, I'll be in Clearwater, Florida. The very next day, November 8th, I'll be over in Jacksonville at the Florida Theater. And the 21st, I'll be at the Factory over right outside St. Louis in Chesterfield. So go to BrianKilmeade.com for tickets. You get VIP opportunities. It's going to be streamed on Fox Nation. Almost everybody that buys a ticket gets a book, and I'll sign all of it. And for the VIP, I was able to personalize it and get it through. It's a fun, informational, entertaining, patriotic night. And I think that we really enjoyed doing this over the last few years, but I'm totally revamping the show for this new book. So hopefully I'll see you all in person. 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
4: I'm Bill Rakoff. You've seen it. Gas prices have jumped 13 cents in the past week. AAA is pegging the national average right now at $4.32 a gallon. This driver on New York's Long Island has had it.
5: Honestly, it's hard to keep up with it. I'm working 3 jobs just to put gas in my car. It's out of control.
4: The International Energy Agency is blaming the Russia-Ukraine war and the war against Iran for the recent surge in diesel prices. President Trump says at his request, Ukraine and Russia have agreed to stop attacking the other's energy assets. Saudi officials, meanwhile, say a crucial oil pipeline struck during an attack last week will take 3 to 5 weeks to repair. Saudi Arabia blames Iranian-backed militias in Iraq. Meanwhile, Iran-backed Houthi rebels have captured more islands in the Red Sea, threatening oil shipments in the Bab el-Mandeb Strait. More AI industry leaders are warning about the fast growth of the technology. Here's News Nation's Brett Haberle.
6: Anthropic CEO Dario Amodei called for a collective AI slowdown, with other executives like Elon Musk and Sam Altman echoing their support. In his online essay, Amodei says he was motivated in part by the Hugging Face incident from this summer, where rogue AI agents conspired to hack out of their barriers and attack other AI infrastructure. And he warned, quote, "Given the accelerating rate, it's my worry that in 6 to 12 months, such a swarm could be capable of taking over the entire internet."
4: Bills are being drafted in Congress to rein in AI, but Amodei says companies should self-regulate, and President Trump says he's more worried about the U.S. staying in the lead over AI over China than he is about it wiping out mankind. A second federal judge has ordered the U.S. Postal Service not to implement the president's executive order limiting mail-in voting before November's midterms. The Supreme Court is already considering the Trump administration's appeal of a similar order. President Trump has imposed a lot of tariffs on goods from around the world, but now he's dropping one of them.
7: Trump says he plans to remove the 10% tariff on Irish whiskey.
8: On behalf of the United States of America, I am going to take the tariffs off.
7: Making the announcement during the Irish Open in Ireland yesterday. He says the prime minister and even golfers were among those urging him to drop the tariff.
8: Taoiseach and I talked about it, and Shane talked about it, and everybody's been bugging me.
7: The tariff was reduced from 15 to 10% in July, but Irish whiskey was still being taxed, while whiskey from the UK was exempt. Details on when the tariff will actually be lifted have not yet been disclosed. Stacey Lynn, Worldwide News Network, Washington.
4: The EPA is expected to erase its limits on greenhouse gas emissions from power plants fueled by coal and natural gas. Electricity generation is the second largest source of carbon dioxide and other greenhouse gases in the United States, President Trump calling climate change a hoax. On Wall Street, the Dow off 92, the S&P down 29, and the NASDAQ is down 114. This is the Worldwide News Network.
9: 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You are listening to the O'Reilly Update. Coming up next, the news with Mike Slater.
10: Thank you, Bill. It is Monday, September 14th, 2026. Here's what's happening today in America. People want more criminals released. Governor candidate swims to safety. Charlie Kirk's statue vandalized. And an airport officially renamed. That's all coming up. Then Bill's going to be here with your message of the day. But first, Roy Cooper was the governor of North Carolina. He's now running for Senate in North Carolina. When he was governor, he released 3,500 prisoners because of COVID. He didn't want them to get COVID. Many of them went on to commit horrific crimes. Republicans are saying one of the criminals released was DeCarlos Brown, who went on to slit the throat of Irina Zaritska on the Charlotte train. He also commuted the sentences of 15 people on death row. Cooper was asked about this. He said, many people are upset that more prisoners weren't released. Again, Roy Cooper running for Senate in North Carolina. His Republican challenger is the former head of the RNC, Michael Whatley. Speaking of campaigns, Congressman Tom Tiffany is running for governor of Wisconsin right now. He was on a four-seater airplane from a La Crosse County Lincoln Day dinner. The plane he was in lost power as it was approaching the airport. This was a little before 9 o'clock. It landed in a lake. He and the pilot swam to safety. Tom Tiffany, 68. The pilot was 73. He wrote on Twitter, God was watching over us tonight, and I'm incredibly grateful to be here in the hospital with my wife by my side. An experience like this reminds you just how precious life is. Turning Point USA announced that a statue depicting their founder, Charlie Kirk, outside of their headquarters in Phoenix, Arizona, was vandalized. There's a sign next to the statue as well. The sign was spray painted with red spray paint, an X over Charlie's face, the word Jesus crossed out. Turning Point said, this morning we woke up to radical criminals vandalizing our headquarters, crossing over Charlie's face, scratching out Jesus, and spraying red paint on his neck. This was just after the one-year anniversary of the assassination of Charlie Kirk. The Metropolitan Nashville Airport Authority Board and Commissioners voted to rename the Nashville International Airport after Dolly Parton. The vote was unanimous, 6-0. The final name of the airport has not been released. I think Dolly Parton International Airport seems like the only answer. It'll take about a year to finalize, get all the signage up. One airport administrator called it a no-brainer. I'm Mike Slater from the podcast Politics by Faith. 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Also on YouTube, youtube.com/@politicsbyfaith. The great Bill O'Reilly has your message of the day. Next.
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1: The Katz Roundtable. John Katzimatidis with former President Bill Clinton revealing that he wanted to take out bin Laden before 9/11, 2001.
12: We tried to get him before, and the CIA at the last minute killed the plan.
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9: Time now for the O'Reilly Update message of the day. On this Monday, I'm thinking about the trade war with Canada. A very frustrating situation. I believe it's going to get solved, but with two nations that were historically friendly calling each other names, this is not good.
14: Now, in the last few years, the USA has pumped more money into Ottawa than the Canadians have pumped into the D.C. Treasury, around 75 to 100 million a year. Now, some of that money is oil trade, which is so complicated, I can't explain it here. You need a PhD in petrochemicals to figure out why the United States is buying so much oil from Canada and who it benefits. But President Trump feels we're getting hosed here. The Canadians are not being fair in the trade agreements, and thus we get into Lake Ontario being called Lake America, and Canada the 51st state, on and on. I think we should just stick with the numbers, all right? We don't need the hyperbole. But the left in America is actually rooting for Canada in the tariff war. They want the folks in the USA to suffer economically because it hurts President Trump. The truth is, the Canadians have been soaking us for decades, but we can work it out. I'm Bill O'Reilly. I approve the message by writing it. You can reach me, Bill at BillO'Reilly.com, Bill at BillO'Reilly.com, name and town if you wish to opine. Now let's go to the mail. Perry, hey, Bill. Once the left demonstrates its inability to even see what fairness is, let alone use it, people will begin to understand how screwed up that party is. There's no fairness in either party. The truth. Norman, if Trump made a big mistake waging war in Iran, then I'd like to know what the solution is. The previous four administrations didn't solve the problem. So they weren't that interested in solving it. And it's a mess. Middle East a mess. You can't go in there. Gene Starr, Chesterton, Indiana. Regarding your message about transparency and publishing the number and eventual fate of all detained migrants, I personally don't care if they've been assigned an order of deportation by a judge. They've got to go. Well, Gene, you're violating due process. Once you step on U.S. soil, you are under due process. You have to get a hearing. And you have to go through it. And that's it. So it doesn't really matter. You might not care, but that's not the system. Kathy, I agree. Trump needs to be transparent with exactly what ICE is doing and why. Media will spin it their way, but at least most of us will hear the truth. All right. We're working with Homeland Security right now on something fairly important. We'll see how they respond. Richard Johnson, Yorktown Heights, New York. What's the online news program you use and think is fair? Smart News. And I'm not thinking it's fair. They just run a lot of articles from both the left and the right. Smart News. 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
14: Now the O'Reilly Update brings you something you might not know. 190 years ago today, a former vice president died at his home in New York. His death ended one of the most controversial careers in American history. Here is the story of Aaron Burr. Born in the British province of New Jersey, young Burr served under the traitor Benedict Arnold during the Revolutionary War. You'll remember Arnold fought against the English in the beginning. Burr entered politics and was first elected as a U.S. Senator, then VP to Thomas Jefferson. In the summer of 1807, Burr allegedly committed a so-called wicked conspiracy against the growing United States. According to his accusers, Aaron Burr was recruiting an army to steal territory out of the West. His goal, the creation of a new country in the middle of North America, appointing himself as emperor. Burr was reportedly working with the British Crown. The English foreign minister said, quote, effect a separation of the western part of the United States from that which lies between the Atlantic and the mountains. The feds discovered the plot. President Thomas Jefferson pushed the accusation. He demanded Burr be charged with treason. The trial was presided over by Chief Justice John Marshall, Thomas Jefferson's cousin. Burr's attorney claimed the whole case was a forgery, and the court agreed. Burr was acquitted, but despite his legal victory, Aaron was labeled a villain and had to flee to Europe. And here's something else you might not know. Aaron Burr's bad reputation began 3 years earlier, before his alleged plot to crown himself King of the West. Burr became infamous for his duel against Alexander Hamilton. On a field across the river from Manhattan, Aaron Burr fatally shot Hamilton in the stomach for campaigning against his bid to be governor of New York. Burr ultimately returned to the USA from Europe, living in Staten Island. There he suffered a stroke and died on September 14th, 1836, at the age of 80. Back in a moment. 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Thank you for listening to the O'Reilly Update. I am Bill O'Reilly. No spin, just facts, and always looking out for you.
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37: What a party. WABC, the great big gala. Cipriani, very, very beautiful, amazing luminaries and beautiful sculptures and charity, Governor Pataki, Bruce Blakeman, a lot of heroes, John Gatsimatidis, the entire family here. It was a wonderful, wonderful, it was like a ball. It was like a ball. And they had all kinds of beautiful kind of, arrangements that each table had a beautiful model of the Freedom Tower, the World Trade Center, the new World Trade Center, One World Trade. I've never seen anything like it. It was just, they were so authentic. They were so beautiful. My mom was there. She brought one home. Hope that's okay. They had great big gigantic robots walking around. It was very patriotic. 250 years. What a party. Sorry if you couldn't be there. 25 years ago was Friday. And we all remember, and all that's wonderful and sad at the same time. I get a little bit angry. The week after, because we started making all kinds of mistakes right away after September 11th, right? Couple of things. We did not start our counterattack the next day or the next day or the next day or the next day or the next day or the next week or the next week or the next week. We waited a month and a half before we started pounding Afghanistan. You know, George W. Bush had to make sure that he went out there and said ignorant and wrong things about stuff he did not know about, right? You know, it's okay. It's okay to talk about issues like we're adults. I hear Christians and Jews, they're ripping apart our religion all the time, right? That's somehow okay. But even raising the slightest bit of concern about Islam or radical Islam, you're an Islamophobia person, right? You're an Islamophobist. Well, we never had that honest conversation, all right? We never took a look at some of the numbers and what they mean in the Arab world, here in America. The support, the overwhelming support for Hamas. Yes, the celebrations for what happened on September 11th. Not all, but a lot. A disturbingly large portion of Muslims supported what happened. Now, we could address the problem, or we could never, ever, ever, ever talk about it. And then the problem gets worse. Invading the wrong country, that came later. Just all kinds of screw-ups. And now here we are. It's like it didn't even happen. For a lot of people, it literally didn't happen. They're either too young or they weren't even born. But those who know better are either feigning ignorance or they became truly ignorant. One other thing, though, before all this. Did you hear what Bill O'Reilly said about Aaron Burr, the former vice president, the late not so great Aaron Burr? He was a traitor, right? Did you know he died in Staten Island? I did not know that. At the age of 80, the only vice president I know of who died in New York City was Nelson Rockefeller. That's the story I thought he was going to tell. Nelson Rockefeller was the vice president of the United States to Gerald Ford. And what the hell? What a story about that guy dying. You know about it? Do you know about it? So 1974 to 1977, he was the vice president. He was the first vice president to move into a vice president's mansion. Before that, the vice president lived out in town. Truman lived in an apartment on Connecticut Avenue when he was vice president. Gerald Ford lived in some house in Alexandria, Virginia. You would never look twice at it. It's just some house on the side of the road. Fine, decent home, but nothing that would draw your attention to it. Nelson Rockefeller, being a rich guy, said, wait a second. Not only am I rich, but I'm the vice president. I'm important. The vice president should have a residence because vice presidents have a tendency to become president. And so they made arrangements to buy the top admiral's house. The top admiral in the Navy, actually, they didn't have to buy it. They just had to do some paperwork. The federal government already owned it. The chief of naval operations was living there, said, nope, the vice president is going to live in this great, big, beautiful mansion on top of a hill in Washington, D.C., Nelson Rockefeller being the first. He was rich as hell. Governor of New York State from 1959 to 1973. Solid man. I thought he was pretty impressive. But there is the matter of his death. Rockefeller, according to reports here, died on January 26, 1979 from complications of a heart attack. His death occurred 2 years and 6 days after his vice presidential term ended. He was 70 years old. An initial report initially stated that he died at his desk in his office at Rockefeller Center. The report was soon corrected to state that Rockefeller actually had the fatal heart attack at another location, a townhouse he owned at 13 West 54th Street. The heart attack occurred in the late evening in the presence of Megan Marshak, a 25-year-old aide. After Rockefeller suffered the heart attack, Marshak called her friend, news reporter Panchita Pierce, to the townhouse. Pierce phoned an ambulance approximately an hour after the heart attack. Rockefeller's remains were cremated. On January 29th, they had a ceremony, and lots of people attended the funeral. Now, back to Megan Marshak, the 25-year-old aide. The circumstances of Rockefeller's death led to widespread speculation regarding a possible adulterous relationship between Rockefeller and Megan Marshak. Marshak had worked for Rockefeller when he served as vice president, had relocated to New York, had continued to work for Rockefeller after his term as vice president ended, and had received financial assistance from Rockefeller in purchasing and furnishing a condominium several doors down from his Manhattan townhouse. In a Public Broadcasting Service documentary about the Rockefeller family, longtime Rockefeller aide Joseph Persico, who later became a ghostwriter, very effective ghostwriter. And let's see here. In undeniably intimate circumstances, he said it became known that Rockefeller had been alone with a young woman who worked for him in undeniably intimate circumstances and in the course of that evening had died from a heart attack. Rockefeller's four oldest children issued a statement saying they had conducted their own review, that they believed their father could not have been saved, and that those who tried to help had acted responsibly. The family could not and did not consent, would not consent to an autopsy. Let's see here. Pretty soon thereafter, Johnny Carson was telling jokes, just mentioning the word Megan Marshak, the name Megan Marshak would get people hollering and laughing. What else about this? Megan Marshak died, I think, 2 years ago. Never married. She worked at Channel 2 for a while. I kind of remember that. Whatever happened to the woman who called the ambulance? Let's see here. Panchita Pierce is still alive. A television host and producer, journalist, speechwriter. She's out there somewhere. Boy, oh boy, would I like to talk to her. You know, let's not call Megan Marshak. You could have saved him. Anyway, they were fooling around and they didn't want anybody to know, or she didn't want anybody to know. But it's one of the reasons you probably don't want to fool around, right? If something goes wrong, you're busted, right? And it can change your legacy. People are going to find out. I heard about a couple in Florida, right? They were seeing each other when they were both, spoken for maritally. And I don't know if the guy hit the gas for fun. He was driving a sports car. And they rammed into a pole, and the car caught fire, and they're both dead now. Things like that happen. You don't know what's going to happen. Things can go wrong. And if that goes wrong, that's following you around for the rest of your potentially very, very short life, okay? I'm just very sad to think about, but it happens. We saw, what is this AI thing? Have you noticed there's an AI meltdown right now? There's an AI freakout, and I don't quite understand it. Part of me believes that it is a China psyop. China is doing very well with AI. China doesn't have to worry about opposition. There is no opposition in China. They can build those data farms, those data centers, wherever they want. They don't have privacy concerns over there. They don't have all these things that we have to contend with here. Potentially, they could do better than us in AI. And they know this, and there is widespread belief. Look, the next superpower is going to be whoever dominates AI. And that could be America, and that could be China. We don't know yet. Now, why are we hearing the freak out? A lot of people think the freak out is coming from China itself. They're funding people in America to freak out on purpose, right? To make everybody all, oh my God, what's going to happen? President Trump just put this out a few moments ago. The only reason the AI data center outburst is happening is because the United States is leading by a lot every other country. Don't kill the golden goose. President Donald J. Trump. I just got this from the White House, by the way. All right, now, he writes this. The only control or guardrail. Hey, forget that for a second. I am using AI a lot, and it is incredibly easy, and it's true. It's getting a lot better. Ever use Photoshop? You got to be a graphic artist to use Photoshop. You need hours. You need to be an artist. You need to know computers. You need to know any. You just, oh my gosh. And even if you have all that stuff, it takes a hell of a long time. Over the weekend, a friend of mine sent a picture, or actually was on Instagram, out with the buddies on a Saturday night. Look at us. We're having a great time, right? And I thought, that's a stupid picture. And I don't know. It's a little bit braggy, you know? Okay, what are we okay, great. You're out with the boys having drinks. You had to put it on Instagram. I have something to say about this. So I took the picture, and I gave it to AI. And I said, AI, make this into the most silly-looking boy band group and design an album cover. That's all I wrote. That's as simple as that. And it made them look ridiculous. It made them look like Menudo, and it just was, and it was funny, and it was well done, and it came back in about 30 seconds. Then I said, okay, that was kind of mean. Make these guys seem like the new masters of the universe and put them on the cover of Vanity Fair. And they did the same thing, and they made it look so rich, and they made it look like what Vanity Fair would say about people like this. You know, the new billionaire boys club, they play by their own rules. I mean, just perfect. It was perfect. And then I'm like, all right, now I want to embarrass him and insult him again. All right, one thing I noticed about my friend, everybody was of a certain race, right? So I said, hey, now I want you to take this picture, put it in front of a radical magazine, a leftist magazine, and I want to see the whole front page complain about the lack of diversity. And it just did it, and it did it perfectly in no time. AI can be used for a lot more than pranking your friends and mocking headlines. But even that's the thing that I like to engage in. It's come so far, so fast, almost instantaneous, almost to the point that I almost felt guilty, like this is a funny headline, but it took almost no skill for me to make. President Trump writes, the only control or guardrails that AI needs is a strong and smart, high IQ president. And the USA has that in spades. The Trump administration has stopped AI people from doing bad or potentially bad things, like Dario from Anthropic, who is now pretending to be a perfect little angel. And we will continue to do so. We already have tremendous criminal and regulatory power over these companies. There is a sick conspiracy going on against AI and data centers. And the only one that is happy about it is China. Whoever wins AI wins. We are leading China and all others, and we will continue to do so. Conspiracy theorists, treasonous traitors, leakers, beware. Thank you for your attention to this matter, President Donald J. Trump. This Dario guy wrote a great big article, seemingly to freak out everybody. When you have AI executives saying AI sucks, something is corrupt and wrong. I don't believe that they're going to take over. We're not talking Terminator 2 or Terminator 3 or Terminator 4. Trust the president on this, and don't be afraid of AI. It's amusing and can make you a hell of a lot more productive and smart. We'll be right back.
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2: It continues to be a rather quiet commute. You have a lot of company on the LIE, but no accidents to speak of. Sunrise Highway, A-OK, no problems. Southern State, Northern State Parkway, Montauk Highway, at least at this hour, looking really nice. And on the LIRR, everything's on or close to schedule. In the WLIR traffic desk, I'm Noam Layden.
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37: Anybody who thinks that Mamdani is engaged in these are gaffes or these are mistakes, they are deliberate. They are deliberate. The other day, I thought that that little trick with the pen and 9/11, that was, you know, a little secret, little nod to his terrorist-loving buddy over there. No, it was meant to be noticed by the base. Right? The base, the Democrat socialists, the ones who hate America, want to throw the whole damn system out, who thought we had 9/11 coming, right? That was not subtle. I thought sometimes, at one point, I thought, oh, maybe they're trying to hide this. They thought nobody would notice. They were counting. They were absolutely counting on people noticing this thing, right? So, and I think back to the inaugural. He said something along the lines of, and hear this, whether you voted for me or not, I am your mayor. And everybody cheered. You know, it wasn't, he didn't say like, I'm going to work for you. I'm going to earn your trust. No, he just said, I am your mayor. Like, get used to it. Get used to it. Little laugh fest, the little giggle party he had with AOC. That's another thing. Another thing that shows it was a nod to his base. That's what he wanted them kind of, right? It was, hey, I don't want to be here. I'm making fun of this. I'm with you. Those are little Easter eggs to his base, and they're really great, big, gigantic, rotten eggs. Are you afraid of AI? Everybody's got to cool it, all right? They got to cool it. I think this is a plot, and this guy is trying to, for whatever reason, bought off by China, whatever. I don't trust him. I don't like him. His name is Dario. There's something really weird going on. He was the CEO of Anthropic AI, which is a platform I do not use. I haven't tried it yet. I hear it's good. Is that Claude? I use ChatGPT and I use Grok. Grok is the one that's very good at the images. Okay, here he says, you ready? I have worked on AI for the last 12 years because I believe it could dramatically raise the quality of human life. I've written often about these incredible benefits. I believe that AI could cure most major diseases in the next 5 to 10 years, greatly accelerate economic growth rates, create a world of abundance and empowerment, and usher in a renaissance of democracy and freedom. I feel the urgency personally. My own father died of a disease that was cured just a few months after his death, and I myself survived an early-stage cancer that would not have been treatable even 50 years ago. Carefully wielded, AI can be the latest in a lifeline of technological miracles that have uplifted and ennobled humanity. Okay. But like many technologies before, he writes, AI brings risks, and because it is such a powerful technology, these risks are serious. I've written a lot about them, too. They include the risk of losing control of AI systems, misuse of AI for cyber attacks and bioterrorism, and serious economic disruption. A race to the bottom, spurred by commercial incentives, can make these risks more acute. You know, in a way, this is like saying a computer can be used to write a ransom note. You know? I mean, you can use any technology negatively. You can. We have laws against all that stuff, right? We have laws against kidnapping. We have laws against cyber attack. Let me see here. Along with my co-founders and employees, I have grappled with this duality of risk and benefit since becoming the Anthropic, the beginning of Anthropic. Not building the technology deprives humanity of benefits or simply places AI in the hands of authoritarian powers. Why building it too fast is reckless. We have sought a middle way to show that it's possible to build carefully and succeed commercially and to make safety something on which AI companies compete. In other words, to create a race to the top. We have always devoted a substantial fraction of our efforts to studying, addressing, informing the public of these AI risks, as well as advocating for well-considered regulation. Okay, blah, blah, blah, blah. Over the last few months, though, I have become convinced that fully addressing the risks requires even more prudence. Not just investing in risk prevention, but pacing the rate of capabilities advancement so that risk prevention has time to keep up. We must slow the pace at which we improve the capabilities of AI. Progress will still seem fast, and we must make wise use of the time we gain. Two things have concerned me. What's he worried about here? My first concern is that since roughly this summer, AI has been advancing drastically faster, driven primarily by AI's growing ability to build the next generation of AI. This dynamic is called recursive self-improvement, and it is starting to happen across the industry, including at Anthropic, as we and others have described. Left unchecked, it could outrun our ability to understand and control these systems, and so must be pursued very carefully, if at all. Okay. He's got my attention. He's got my attention. You know what that phrase reminds me of a little bit? Gain of function research. Getting a cell and getting a cell from a disease and manipulating it so it's even more deadly. That's what we said you can't do. So they went to China to do it. They did it in China. That's what Fauci was paying for. That's why Fauci is so guilty. My second concern is the OpenAI hugging face incident, in which a swarm of agents essentially acted as a fanatically devoted collective, conducting cybersecurity attacks on targets they were not asked to attack and that were unrelated to the task at hand, sacrificing themselves for the success of the group and attempting to hack into the greater responsible for evaluating their performance. What the hell did they do again? A bunch of agents essentially acted as a fanatically devoted collective conducting cybersecurity attacks. Let's see here. Oh, the agents are not people. They're just agents. They're actually AI robots in a way. Eek, all right. It's easy to dismiss this incident because no one was hurt and the economic damage was minimal. But in my opinion, a swarm that possessed greater capabilities but a similar level of misalignment could have caused catastrophic damage. Given the accelerating rate of AI capability development, it's my worry that in 6 to 12 months, such a swarm could be capable of taking over the entire internet with a persistent botnet, potentially causing hundreds of billions of dollars in damage, and that the scale of damage would continue to increase from there if AI becomes more powerful without the necessary guardrails. It's also easy to dismiss OAIHF as the failure of one company, but I believe that would be a big mistake. All right, so he wants to slow everything down. And he goes on here, down here, on here. Pace. He calls it, I don't know. Now, I want to switch to something. That Miranda Devine, the great Miranda Devine from the New York Post, one of the bravest truth tellers of our age. She's the one, I mean, my God, what she found out about Hunter Biden and the laptop. Listen to this. Obama and the Dems are suspiciously sounding the alarm of the AI apocalypse. It's suspicious, and it's just in time for the midterms. She writes as follows. The AI apocalypse scare campaign looks suspiciously like the climate hoax. How convenient that it's come to a head as the midterm election season kicks off this week. The campaign launch was when Jacob Coxon, a low-level 27-year-old AI researcher, trumpeted his resignation from AI company Anthropic in a Wall Street Journal exclusive last week, followed by a viral X thread warning, AI will kill us all. The people building AI earnestly believe that it could kill us all by the end of the decade. They are gambling with our lives, he claimed. His boss, a Democrat-aligned Anthropic founder by the name of CEO Dario Omodai, amplified Coxon's apocalyptic message with that 3,800-word essay that came out over the weekend. I was just reading some of it. And then he did a giddy interview on CBS. He essentially called for a one-world government to regulate AI. He wants the right combination of governments to provide some kind of joint governance control to the technology. I'm uncomfortable government did not build this technology. Bernie Sanders, who announced a ban artificial superintelligence act this month with dark warnings about the existential threat, joined him on the airwaves. We don't have months. We don't have years. We've got to move now. Oh, of course. Anthropic's intervention caps a summer in which a top Democrat talking point, parroted by Democrats across the country, has been the perils of AI data centers. It's a topic that, seemingly out of nowhere, now polls as a significant issue for voters, probably helped by a Chinese social media influence campaign discovered by X to stir up hostility against data centers. Treasury Secretary Scott Bessent told the G20 this month that America would have 80% of the world's computing power by 2028. So it stands to reason China wants to slow us down. No wonder David Sachs, chairman of the President's Council of Advisors on Science and Technology, suggests the latest Anthropic Doomfest is an election season psyop. Wow. Of course, Barack Obama is involved. The former president and backroom Machiavelli has taken a special interest in AI in recent years and has offered himself as a sounding board to industry leaders, including OpenAI's Sam Altman and Mr. Omodai, says the New York Times. During a closed-door midterm fundraiser in Manhattan on Thursday, House Minority Leader Hakeem Jeffries, Obama urged donors and Democrat House members to make AI regulation the center of their agenda. He told them AI was even more dangerous than nukes. You don't need a bunch of highly enriched uranium to build powerful AI, he said, according to a transcript. Obama's sly argument that AI Armageddon is way worse than a nuclear apocalypse may successfully blunt Donald Trump's argument that he's intervening in Iran to stop the regime from developing nukes. Wow. The uncanny coordination of messages sure smells like an election season psyop designed to scare the electorate into voting Democrat. All that's needed is an anti-AI Greta Thunberg. We kind of had one of those last week. We had one of those just last week. All right. What do you make of all this? Hey, if you don't mind, I think we have President Trump on Air Force One last night. And he talked for like 20 or 30 minutes. Now, let's see here. What happens if something... Do me a favor, cut two, please. President Trump on the big plane.
1: Biggest company in the world. We're playing golf and we have, you know, like all these things going around. And we got hundreds of Secret Service all over the course. In fact, they said... Does Trump cheat? I can't cheat. You have 250 Secret Service agents running down. It's not that I wouldn't cheat, but you can't move the ball. I don't know if they play or not, but they know you're not supposed to be moving the ball around, okay? But they said, the guy said, well, you know, I'm a very big executive, so if something happens with the president, they see what goes. They see all these trucks and tanks, and this is a big deal. And they said, what about me? Sir, I'm sorry, you're considered collateral damage. You're on your own, sir. He didn't feel too good. He wasn't sure if he should finish out the round, actually. But they're amazing. The Secret Service has been great, and they are. They don't play games, especially in a place called Butler, Pennsylvania. They don't play any games, I can tell you that. And we have Sean, the head of Secret Services, here. But part of it is he's very Irish. Where's Sean? He probably doesn't want to.
37: All right, stop. Sean Curran they're talking about. You know, he's in a very awkward position with the Secret Service, right? These guys have guns. They're around him all the time. He can't really hold them to account, although I do think he really likes Sean Curran. All right, that wasn't on the Air Force One. That's coming up. Hey, Joe DeGeneva is no longer at the DOJ. What's that all about? What happened? Well, I'm looking at Todd Blanche live on television right now. Everybody's making nice, but I want to find out what the hell is happening. I do know that Joe has been very productive. He's been very, very productive, and he's done some great work. And it was a privilege to work for the president, and some great things are about to happen. We'll be right back. 800-848-9222, 800-848-9222. And we move on. Like 9/11, I don't know. There was something special, very special about that ceremony. Ms. Strada and some of the others who spoke so powerfully and movingly about their families and what they want done. And some of that stuff is already getting done. Thank you, Ms. Strada. We'll be right back.
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0: 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Hey, let's just see if we can get the tail end of Blanche. Do we make it? Yeah, shoot. Well, Kelly Loeffler is a important person, but not as important as the Attorney General. She's small business. The other one is the Attorney General of the United States. And they just announced a bunch of charges related to COVID-era loans. You know, so much money was going out, and it was going out incredibly fast that it was very difficult to monitor all of it. And a lot of people ripped off the government. They're in Kansas City, Missouri. It really was a nationwide phenomenon. It was happening everywhere. How much money? Let's see. This one, 80 charged in a $245 million fraud crackdown. Damn. That's a lot of dough. I like seeing those guys out there. They're campaigning hard. We're off to the races. This is like the first official week. I don't know who determines what's official, what's not. But last week, a week ago right now, we had Labor Day, right? It was Labor Day, wasn't it? Gosh, it seems like 8 years ago, doesn't it? Last Monday seems like 8 years ago. I don't know what the hell is happening with the time. It's bending, it's expanding, it's shrinking. I don't know, but this is not usual. there's something off. Now, if you don't mind, I'd like to just dip in a little bit to President Trump on the airplane. All right. And I tell you, you got to just listen. Don't let anybody. You know what I noticed? There's so much information in plain sight that just sits there unreported. Or if it is reported, it's selectively reported. They omit things that count, like context and perspective. I remember there was a congressman who was sitting down with Stephen Colbert a couple of years ago, and they said, let's come up with some things that would get you in trouble politically if you said them out loud. If I said them out loud, what would get me in trouble? Okay, well, so like what would, like, they came up with the line, I like to try cocaine because it's fun. If I said that, I would be in trouble politically. So they just ran this clip. I like to try cocaine because it's fun. That goes viral. And it was all like almost shot by their own gun. They were trying to demonstrate how easily this can happen. So with that, let's go to Air Force One, the new and improved Air Force One. And oh, by the way, don't buy that nonsense. It's not Qatar. This is an American-made plane. A 747-8, so beautiful, so big, with a nice paint job. I never liked the Air Force One, the old Air Force One paint job, with that great big dollop of blue at the front. It looked to me like a cheap third world paint job. A third world country trying too hard to not be third world. Sorry, but all right, hit it, please.
1: I just wanted to make sure everyone's okay with the music, right?
2: We loved it, Mr.
1: Are you okay?
2: President.
1: You like the music? I'm only back here. I gave you a press conference before we got on. The music's great, right?
2: Yes, it's great.
1: Okay?
2: That was fantastic.
3: Were you picking the song?
1: I picked myself. I want to make you happy. So I'm playing wonderful music, happy music.
2: Dolly Parton was the best.
1: Dolly was the greatest. Wasn't she? That was a sad moment. When Dolly left us, we have a lot of Dolly songs on there, but Dolly was...
2: Yeah, you're a big music guy. You probably
1: I love
2: really
1: music. I love good music. That's what keeps me happy. Because with my life, it's a very interesting thing, but I love music.
4: President Trump, when you meet with President Xi soon, will you be discussing autos with him? And would you ever allow...
1: Discussing almost everything with him.
4: Would you ever allow Chinese autos into the United States?
1: Well, I haven't. I'm the one that kept them out. The tariffs kept them out. I have 100% tariff, from 100 to 150%. So unlike Europe, which is being decimated by cars, zero. So far, the answer is yes.
4: What about Boeing planes? Do you think you're going to get that deal figured out?
1: Yeah, I get every deal.
5: And on the topic of Xi,
3: We recently reported that Chinese entities may have provided Iranians with satellite imagery of the air bases in Jordan.
1: They do what we do. They basically do what we do.
3: Are you going to raise that with Xi when he visits?
1: I think.

0: well, and we behave reasonably well. You know, when they say that China spies on us, I say, you're right, and we spy on them too. You know, we spy on them too.
1: This is
0: a different trip I just gave you. I just wanted to know how you like the music. It's good.
2: We need the full playlist. Can we keep playing it?
0: Just keep writing the songs down eventually.
3: Mr. President, on Friday you reposted a video you took on January 6th. What was the message for posting that on Friday?
0: Well, I posted about 30. Which one are you?
4: 30 videos on the summit right there. You know, there's a little bit of fun, there's a little bit of color, and then there's a lot of substance. President Xi, when's he arriving? They spy on us, we spy on them, huh? It all kind of works in the end. I get every deal. More on that, more on the fraud in the middle, in the Midwest, and some other surprises, including the truth on that Ilhan Omar character. We'll be right back.

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2: I'm Bill Rakoff. On Wall Street, shares of AI companies are tumbling amid all the talk that AI is dangerous.
3: OpenAI, the company behind ChatGPT, is pulling its stock market debut, originally planned for this fall. Its rival Anthropic is reeling from former researcher Jason Coxon, who last week said AI developers are gambling with people's lives and that it could kill all of us quite soon.
4: AI is sort of inviting an alien mind onto the planet.
3: No wonder, then, AI-based stocks are falling on stock markets around the world.
5: We're leading China.
3: Upon leaving Ireland after his weekend trip, President Trump said talk of AI guardrails misses the point, which is to beat China at the AI game.
5: Whoever wins, AI wins.
3: Many experts say China is already streets ahead of the U.S. when it comes to AI innovation. From the Foreign Desk, John Terrett, Worldwide News Network.
2: A couple of wars have been putting pressure on diesel supplies and prices.
6: The national average topped $6 a gallon on Friday, according to AAA. President Trump says the increase is not just because of the war with Iran.
5: This isn't done by the Middle East. This is done by what's happening with Russia and Ukraine.
6: And specifically, Ukraine's attacks on Russian oil refineries.
5: We spoke to Mr. Zelensky about it. There are plenty of other targets. Don't hit diesel fuel because that's hurting the world. We don't want him to hit diesel fuel.
6: Ukraine has been targeting Russia's energy industry as part of its effort to cut off revenue that helps Moscow fund the war. Stacey Lynn, Worldwide News Network. Washington.
2: A new Reuters survey of 101 economists finds 86 of them expect the Federal Reserve to raise interest rates by a quarter point this week in an effort to tame inflation. President Trump still wants a rate cut.
5: We make other countries rich. We could turn that off in 2 minutes. You understand that? We should be paying. The United States is so strong. We should be paying the lowest interest rate in the world, regardless of their formulas.
2: The Fed last raised interest rates in July of 2023 in Indonesia's Java Sea. Rescuers continue to search for 129 people still missing after their ferry capsized in bad weather and 10-foot waves. 6 bodies have been recovered. At least 108 people were rescued. Just in, fashion icon Bob Mackie has died. Our Cooper Lawrence is more.
7: Mackie began his career in 1961 working under legendary costume designer Edith Head. But it was the Carol Burnett Show that really made him famous. Burnett said,
8: "Who knew when young Bob Mackie walked in our door in 1967 that he would become a household name?"
7: His most memorable creation was the curtain rod dress Burnett wore as a Scarlett O'Hara parody that sits in the Smithsonian to this day. Mackie's dresses also made Cher a fashion icon.
9: We got to know each other, and it was just like we were one when it came to fashion.
7: Mackie had multiple Oscar nominations, won several Emmy Awards, and even a Tony. Bob Mackie was 87. Cooper Lawrence, Worldwide News Network.
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2: The prices at the pump continue to go up 11 cents in the last few days, and drivers in places like Long Island and in New Jersey say it's starting to change their driving habits. Long Islanders are paying an average of $4.38 a gallon, a little more in New Jersey at $4.42. The spike in fuel prices has been driven by higher global oil prices caused by supply disruptions as a result of the U.S.-Iran war. Price of benchmark Brent crude oil is hovering above $100 a barrel today. Neighbors in the South Bronx are worried they will be the next to get sick as the Legionnaires cluster grows there.
10: Nah, I don't feel safe, but I gotta go to work. They was giving out flyers the other day about it.
11: This is crazy. I've been hearing about Legionnaires, but I didn't know where it was, and I'm scared.
2: One person has died. None others are ill. 3 are still in the hospital. City health officials have ordered 10 cooling towers, including one at Yankee Stadium, to be cleaned and disinfected after preliminary testing detected the Legionella bacteria. We're learning more about 2 men who were shot and killed when bullets flew at a playground in Brooklyn late Friday night. The victims, a 35-year-old and 33-year-old, were in Howard Playground in Brownsville when the gunshots rang out around 10:30 p.m. This neighbor knew both of the victims.
12: I left here 11 years ago, and I'm not going to even lie. It seemed like things didn't even change from when I left 11 years ago, and that's sad.
13: This type of thing happens in these type of neighborhoods. I'm not sure why, but it's not right.
2: Police say they have video of men running from the scene but have no motive and made no arrests. The owner of a Park Slope Brooklyn bodega is heartbroken after a couple stole their kitten. 3-month-old Jabal walked out the front door of their 8th Street mini market Thursday. There is video of a man and a woman picking her up and walking away. The Inup family is asking the couple to return the cat. No questions asked. They're also offering a $500 reward to anybody who returns the feline. Your forecast from the 77 WABC Weather Center. Sunny and breezy, less humid today with a high of 74, and then sunshine and 72 on Tuesday. 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I'm Bill Rakoff.
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15: If AI were as strong as they say, I don't know. Would we still be? I mean, life is pretty much the same. Life is very similar to how it's always been. I mean, for a long time, life doesn't change all that fast. And yes, I can use AI to create custom-made emojis for the amusement of me and my friends. But I don't know. I mean, yes, AI. Videos. It does videos really nicely, although I can tell they're videos. They have this weird kind of cartoonish sheen to them. I'm very good at detecting AI. Even if I read something, I can tell when something is AI and when something isn't, right? Have you developed that? There are certain little telltale signs. And granted, you could say, hey, get rid of all the telltale signs, like too many bullet points, too many one-sentence paragraphs. Sometimes, hey, this is a little bit too polished. Come on. I'm not Edgar Allan Poe here. Can you dumb it down a little bit? Make it seem a little bit more approachable? You still need people. You still need people looking at this AI content and saying, okay, this is unrealistic. This is weird. No, you don't understand. You need the human element. A lot of people look at the AI product and they think, oh my God, this is the best thing that ever. They haven't used enough scrutiny. You have to scrutinize. You have to look. Now, who knows who Mark Levin is? We all know Mark Levin, the great one. You know, I don't listen to him all that often anymore because the schedule, but also, you know, sometimes you don't want to, you know, you don't want to listen to another content provider. Sometimes you're afraid, you know what I mean? What that can do to my psyche, what could it do? I know I've heard comedians have this same thing. You don't necessarily, you got to be very selective when you engage and when you take it in. And I'd say every now and then I will sit down and it'll bring a tear to my eye. He is so good. He is so good. And it'll also, I mean, once I just tuned in, he talked about me. I couldn't believe it. He was saying my name. That was really cool. Something I had done that he liked. Let's see what else. It's more kind of edifying though, when I'm on something and he's on something at the same time, you know, because we conservatives, we have principles, right? We know there are absolute truths. We know where power comes from. Ultimately God, right? Not the government, but God. When you think along those lines, you know, it's so beautiful when we're in sync. Now I must say, he's been a little bit farther along than I have in, well, having a full and clear and reasonable and maybe uncomfortable discussion about Islam. You know, that's been very, very much discouraged for decades. Don't talk about that. It could offend certain people. Mostly, people weren't afraid of offending anybody. People offend people all the time. I mean... That's kind of like a national pastime, unfortunately. No, why people don't talk about it is because they're afraid of the finger being pointed at them. You know, being called racist, being called Islamophobic. right? That's why people don't talk about it more. I could care less at this point. You know, when everything is racist, when everything is Islamophobic, when everything, and then I compare it to people openly mocking Christianity, openly mocking Judaism, especially people of the faith, right? I've seen Christians are the, I mean, they're the worst sometimes when it comes to mocking, making fun of. Mika Brzezinski, I've seen her do it on TV. I see people, it's very fashionable. It's very cool. Oh, yeah, no, just, but there are certain guardrails. Never talk about Islam other than it's a religion of peace. Well, I got a few questions given everything we've seen for the past, how long has it been? 1,000 years plus? So, Ayanna Hirsi Ali, she was famous. She wrote a book. She was basically born into that world. Somalian, the Sharia law, all that stuff. And she grew up under it, and then she basically walked away from it. She wrote an autobiography, came out at least 15 years ago, very well received. She's still out there writing stuff. And Mark pointed this out to his listeners, and I'm like, wow, this is important. I got to know this. I have to understand it. I think our listeners do. I'm still studying. She writes as follows. In April of 1996, more than 5 years before he steered American Airlines Flight 11 into the North Tower, Muhammad Atta sat in a small Hamburg apartment and wrote his last will and testament. He was 27 years old, an architecture student at the Technical University, the son of a Cairo lawyer, fluent in German, and living comfortably in one of the most affluent societies on earth. Nothing in his circumstances compelled him to dwell on death, yet he gave detailed instructions for the handling of his corpse. I don't want any women to go to my grave at all during my funeral or on any occasion thereafter, he wrote. He did not want a pregnant woman or a person who was not clean to come and say goodbye. I think that means a woman on her period. The man who washed his body should wear gloves so as not to touch his genitals. He was to be wrapped in 3 white pieces of unadorned cloth, laid on his right side facing Mecca, and buried next to good Muslims. His money was to be divided according to the Muslim religion, as Almighty God has asked us to do. There is no political program and no mention of foreign policy or economic grievances in the document. There is only a young Muslim man in a German apartment arranging to sacrifice his life to Allah in the confidence that Allah will reward his martyrdom in the life to come. I understand there are virgins as part of the deal. It's like a sexual thing. Something else that never gets discussed. How do you get so many young men hyped up to do these crazy acts? On the other side, there will be a great big gigantic orgy. The will was witnessed by fellow believers at the Al-Quds Mosque, where Atta prayed in Arabic, grew his beard, and where 4 years later, he would meet the men he would die with. The document is among the most neglected pieces of evidence from September 11th because it contradicts the explanations of the attack that most Western commentators preferred. Atta was not poor. He was not radicalized by drone strikes that had not yet happened, nor by American support for Israel. He was not in any formal or organizational sense an Islamist. Rather, he had an uncompromising and militant commitment to Islam that he was ready to die for. Yet for 25 years, Western elites repeatedly insisted that men like Atta must have been driven by something other than the culture and the faith that provided him with a lens through which his actions seemed both sensible and necessary. After 9/11, intellectuals and policymakers asked, what went wrong? As though the source of Atta's animus toward the West was shrouded in some deep mystery. In the Western experience, men had not killed other men over religious questions en masse since the end of the great religious wars of the 17th century. Culture, a term that was once understood to encompass a great many facets of human identity, experience, and belonging, religion included, had also been ruled out. Saying that cultural differences exist and should be respected was a foundation of the multicultural order, the idea that some cultures might lead people to murder each other for reasons that do not appear in the Western rationalist list of any sane causes struck many Western liberals as too close to racism to bother arguing the point or even investigating. Since then, each time the West collided with Islam, much of the Western intellectual class reached for explanations that made sense within its own secular humanist categories: grievance, humiliation, underdevelopment, alienation, foreign policy frustration, or the failure of Western states to properly integrate men like Atta, who were or must be inherently no different than immigrants of similar age, class, and educational attainments from Vietnam or Poland or anywhere else. Since all conflicts are material in origin, it was assumed that they could be settled through material means. And given the obvious superiority of Western values as measured through the superior material attainments of the West, conflicts over land, jobs, dignity, sovereignty, or redistribution should be negotiated with the generosity appropriate to those who occupy positions of immense privilege and power, thanks to the inequities of European colonialism. Now, if Muslim populations suffered from a democracy deficit, elections would reveal and moderate those demands. In every case, theology and culture were translated into psychology, economics, development, policy, or diplomacy. This is actually very, very fascinating and very, very loaded. Now, I'm going to put pause because, my friends, J.D. Vance, coming off his awesome speech just last week, is at the podium in Kansas City, Missouri. J.D. Vance is on a roll. These midterms, I think, will shock the world. He laid it out so powerfully, so beautifully. Let's go.
16: Congressional primary map that's different than a congressional general map, that doesn't make a ton of sense to me. Go ahead.
17: Thank you, Mr. Vice President. This is Mary Margaret Olihan with the Daily Wire. Good to see you again. A couple members of your fraud task force said that the Biden administration turned a blind eye to this PPP fraud that you're talking about today. Do you have reason to believe that Biden administration officials were aware of this fraud? And if so, would the fraud task force look into them?
16: Yeah, that's a great question. And certainly the fraud task force is looking into that. When you ask the question, did the Biden administration know this stuff was going on? Of course they did. It was an open secret. If you talk to any state governor, the Small Business Administrator, any United States senator in 2022 or 2023, we knew that the PPP program was rife with fraud. I'm not talking about a few dozen cases. I mean, in the state of Ohio, I remember talking to Lieutenant Governor John Husted, who now is the senator representing the state of Ohio. I remember talking to John about this and him being just exasperated that the federal government wasn't taking the fraud more seriously. And of course, this was early on in the Biden administration. So everybody knew what was going on. Everybody knew people were skimming off the top. It's just the federal government wasn't doing anything to stop it. Now the federal government is doing something to stop it. But absolutely, we need to be looking into the officials who are turning a blind eye to this stuff, because basic good government. I think the basic social compact that Americans have with their government. They write a check to the government. The government's supposed to protect their rights and ensure that resources go to where it's legally entitled to go. If you're a taxpayer and you write a check to the government and you have no confidence, you're a taxpayer and you see that withholding every single 2-week pay period, that, you know, X dollars goes to Medicaid and goes to Medicare and goes to Social Security and goes to everything else. If you don't have confidence that the federal government is going to protect your money, why do you pay taxes at all? That's one of the things that we're trying to do here, is to give the American people faith in their government again. You cannot do that unless you take the fraud seriously. And man, the Biden administration didn't take it seriously at all. Sir.
18: Mr. Vice President, we heard a lot about what you're doing to get fraud that's kind of already happened. What can the federal government do, maybe in a more proactive way, with the applications that folks are submitting or the review process to prevent fraud from even taking place?
16: Well, it's a great question, and it's actually one of the reasons why I'm so excited about the action that we're announcing here today. Is when we say that we're cutting off the people who have defrauded the government in the past, that's perhaps the most proactive thing that we can do, because we make sure that if you come back to the federal government, if you come back to the trough, but you've been a fraudster, your application is automatically going to be dinged as negative. Now, there's a review process actually in place. People can try to appeal that if they feel like they've been wrongfully tagged as a fraudster. But the unfortunate reality is that almost no one will do that because every single person who has defrauded the government knows when they've done it. They know that they've made a mistake, and they know that they shouldn't be getting taxpayer dollars in the future. And I know you guys are asking questions of me, but it did actually just remind me of one thing I maybe wanted to ask Todd, which is, he said that one of the legitimate government, or excuse me, the legitimate businesses was called Fur Lives Matter. And I wonder, Todd, what product or service was Fur Lives Matter engaged in? Don't answer that question, Todd. I have no idea, but my one recommendation is find a better name for your business than Fur Lives Matter. Next question.
19: Matt Kelly with the Kansas City Star. The KC Metro exports $4 billion of goods to Canada annually. It's Ford and GM plants across the metro, and very complex supply chains across the Canada border.
16: Sure.
19: Curious what the administration is going to do to mitigate the economic pain of this trade conflict if it drags on.
16: Well, one of the things the president's trying to do is just make things more fair for the American worker. If you look at what, to your point about that $4 billion export market, we got to ask ourselves, is Canada applying restrictions on Kansas City workers or Missouri workers or Kansas workers that it's not applying to anybody else? And the unfortunate answer is, despite the fact that we all love Canada, it's obviously a friendly country in a lot of ways, their government has imposed extraordinary trade restrictions on American workers all across our country for many years. Now, you see this in some cases in the agricultural space where, you know, if you buy a pound of butter from Canada, we're not applying any tariffs on it, or at least we weren't. But if we actually send agricultural products into Canada, sometimes our farmers are paying 200%.
15: And I don't like that. J.D. Vance, this is going to be going on for a while, and fascinating. Good job. Look at that. Look at that guy, Todd Blanche. Man, there's a thing called RBF, resting you know what face. We all got it, but he's got a bad case of it. We'll be right back.
1: Greg Kelly.
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2: And to the phones we go. Anthony, what's on your mind?
3: Well, Dominic, I never know whether we're going to get the Dominic Carter Reviews Rockland County Eateries, the Dominic Carter Politics and Social Issues program, or the Dominic Carter's Wild World of Wild Animals program.
2: You know what, Anthony? That's done intentionally. I don't want you folks to know where I'm coming from on any given day. One day it may be serious politics all the time. The next day I may be talking about when animals go bad.
3: I love
2: wait,
3: your
2: wait,
3: animals.
2: Wait. What type of animal is that, Matt? Oh, that's a bear, right? That's a bear? That's a bear?
4: That's a grizzly bear that may be visiting your house.
2: Oh, boy. Did you hear that, Anthony?
3: Was that a Rockland County black bear?
4: Yes, it was. From Pomona.
2: Wait a minute. Why the bear got to be black? I'm only joking, guys. I'm only joking. What's going on, Anthony?
3: Hey, this is serious. A few weeks ago, you said you had a lot of problems, and you know we could change things for the better. And I was out mowing the lawn the next day, and I was thinking about it, wrote some stuff down. You know, it starts with you. The you generic, you know, you, anybody.
2: Okay.
3: Like, Is your home clean? Is your front porch clean? Your apartment? Whatever. Do you take care of your neighbors? Do you check in on them? Do you do things like that? Or when you get up in the morning, do you brush your teeth and comb your hair? Or pick your hair if you use Afro Sheen, whatever.
2: Anthony, whoa. Afro Sheen, those days were over for me. Don't laugh, Matt Blaze, when I was like 12 years old. Now, Anthony. Anthony, am I a bad guy? I'm not going to lie. I kind of duck my neighbors, and the reason why I duck them is because sometimes when I'm taking the bus, I shouldn't tell this story because they may be listening, and then I'll be persona non grata. But anyway, I could be late for the bus, and I'm like, I gotta go. Yeah, well, let me ask you this about Trump. I gotta go. Let me ask you that. And so I don't want to, when I'm not working, I don't want to talk politics.
3: You don't want to be working.
2: I don't want to be working. And so is it wrong of me, Anthony, to duck my neighbors when I'm not working?
3: No. They need to understand where you're coming from there. But the point is, you know what I'm saying? You know, are you taking care of yourself first? You know, like remember Obama, President Obama? I believe his exact words were, I wish the brothers would pull up their pants. Do you remember that?
2: I don't pay that much attention to Obama, but I know he said something like that. 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
1: Well, the nuisance known as Zoran Mamdani has filed a nuisance lawsuit, frivolous lawsuit, against the United States of America, against the Trump administration. Let's see here. Mamdani has announced that he's suing the Trump administration over the new rule that allows them to deny green cards to foreigners who are likely to rely on welfare. What a totally common sense rule. Should have been around for ever. He says that 4 million people will unenroll from their health care and that people will die if more green cards are not given to welfare-dependent foreigners. Yeah, that's not how we roll here. That's not how any country on earth does business. Why is it that America, right? You know what it is? I picked up the book by a guy named Gad Saad, Suicidal Empathy, right? Oh, we will empathize. Oh, we will destroy ourselves so that we look good to each other and to people we will never meet, right? Look at how moral I am. Look at this. Look at that. To hell with America. I'm such a good person. I am so worried about these strangers who are going to come here, and I will have to pay for it. You will have to. It's so common sense, but that suicidal empathy is a real thing. Gad Saad, a buddy of mine. We'll talk soon.
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2: This is John Katzmatidis. 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The amount of chemicals companies been putting into our food for the last 30 years. Why? 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Well, I have to thank President Trump, Secretary Kennedy, and Dr. Oz. They went to war with putting chemicals in our food in America. Lately, General Mills, no more dyes in the General Mills cereals. Kellogg's, no more chemicals in our cereals. My favorite, M&M's. 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What is the truth? 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I'm John Katzmatidis, and that's the Katz Corner.
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3: Road construction along the Sunrise Highway has traffic reduced to one lane on the westbound side, and you can expect delays of up to 20 minutes. That construction is underway in between exit 65 and 66. A pocket of traffic in Watermill, LIRR's Montauk branch has some delays right now due to a broken rail east of Amagansett. I'm James Flippin.
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5: Wisconsin Congressman Tom Tiffany, running for governor there, is thanking first responders after his plane had to make an emergency landing in Lake Wausau over the weekend.
6: I went under and I lost contact with them. I believe his phone is underwater. They may be swimming south, I believe.
7: We have two victims in the water. We're just pulling them out now.
5: Tiffany suffered minor injuries. He and his pilot swam to shore. They're pulling that plane out of the water at this hour. The number of cases in a Legionnaires' disease outbreak in the Bronx up to 9. The New York City Health Department ordering 10 cooling towers to be cleaned, including one at Yankee Stadium. Nearby residents worried.
8: Nah, I don't feel safe, but I got to go to work. They was giving out flyers the other day about it.
9: This is crazy. I've been hearing about Legionnaires, but I didn't know where it was, and I'm scared.
5: One person has died. 3 others have been hospitalized. The Latvian airline Air Baltic filed for Chapter 11 bankruptcy today, blaming the Iran war for doubling its jet fuel prices. Bill Rakoff, Worldwide News Network, New York.
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11: The Hochul administration is considering building what would be New York's largest state prison, Natalie Migliori reports.
12: The State Department of Corrections says it's still exploring the possibility of building a $750 million facility that would have 3,000 beds. There's no specific location for the prison as of now, but documents show access to transportation and other essential community support plays a major role. It comes after the governor closed nearly a dozen prisons since taking office. The largest prison, Clinton Correctional Facility, currently holds up to 2,000 inmates.
11: Meanwhile, Kathy Hochul says New Yorkers should be keeping an eye on their mailboxes for their energy rebate checks. She even made a pre-recorded video promoting the checks.
13: Our high energy bills leaving you shocked? Failed policies from Washington and Trump's war in Iran are just driving up our costs. You deserve some relief.
11: The governor says checks of up to $200 will be mailed to eligible New Yorkers through December with no need to sign up or apply. It's part of Governor Hochul's ongoing energy affordability agenda, as she says New Yorkers are burdened with federal tariffs and increased cost of living. It comes as President Trump proposed using money from tariffs to send out $5,000 checks to all American citizens if Republicans win the midterms in November. 4 people are safe after their boat hit a sandbar near Mauritius Inlet. Several agencies, including the Coast Guard, were called after the 31-foot Boston Whaler hit the sandbar. 3 of the 4 occupants were rescued from the sandbar. The boat...
0: Listening to the Greg Kelly Show.
1: Yeah, something else is going on right about now. Whoa, hold on a second. Tom Tiffany was actually in that plane? Tom Tiffany, the governor of, he's running for governor. He's a Republican nominee for governor of Wisconsin, was in that plane. He crashed and he was rescued. I was too busy looking at other stuff. Tom Tiffany rescued after a crash landing in a Wisconsin lake. Having been in a couple of plane crashes myself, I can vouch for that's something that you'll remember, Tom. You will remember that for a very long time to come. Yikes. And you know who else is going to remember the mishap? Those 2 pilots on that Amazon jet. Yikes. And, I mean, it is almost certainly, we can't say anything, but it does look like pilot mistake, right? I mean, what else can it be at this point? What else can it be? Now, I like Tucker Carlson a lot. I have noticed that he has been misportrayed, misrepresented. I do not believe he is anti-Semitic. People send me these clips. Can you listen to this guy be anti-Semitic? And I'm like, okay, but that's not anti-Semitism. I want to hear the part where you say it's anti-Semitic. I mean, like, where I haven't seen it yet. Yeah, but it's a dog whistle. All right, cut the crap with the dog whistle. All right, everybody speaks pretty overtly now. I don't see this as a dog whistle, but somebody has assured me, hey, Greg, if you're skeptical about the Tucker Carlson and the anti-Semitism, this is it. All right. I don't think so, but let's hear. Tucker Carlson, yet on his podcast, once again, cut 3, please.
14: Why can't this president or any president say no to Israel? And we have a right to know why. It's not just because we love Israel and it's the only democracy in the Middle East. And if it is, then our leaders are dumber than we thought they were, but it's probably not that. Because they understand perfectly well how bad this is for the U.S. And there are, believe it or not, a lot of people in the White House who care about the United States. People with power in the White House. They're not all, whatever you think they are, zombies doing Bibi's bidding Some of them can see very clearly where this is heading. It's heading toward a nuclear strike by Israel on Iran. That's obvious. And that would be a world historic disaster. It's also clearly terrible for the American economy, for the American people, not even to mention the Americans who will die in numbers if this becomes a land war. So there are people working really hard, really late, trying to fix this, to get a peace, even one that diminishes us, where we have to take some lumps. They are doing that. That's the only reason we got to where we were yesterday, is because people in the White House, taking no credit for it whatsoever, were working to end this because it's bad.
1: All right. I don't hear the anti-Semitism. All right. I hear some error. I hear that there's not. We've said no to Israel on a lot of things. President Trump is always arguing with Bibi Netanyahu. You can argue with your friends. As for, look, it just goes way back. In any relationship, you don't say yes to everything, right? They wanted us to keep pounding. They are frustrated that we're not bombing more. We're like, we already won. Does he know that? Is this going to lead to a nuclear strike, Israel? I do not think so. And I think that would be very, very bad for Israel and for the world. You know, Pakistan, I don't know the latest on the geopolitical relationship, but I don't think Pakistan is any great friend of Israel. Do you? I think it's safe to say, right? There's got to be some tension there. Well, they're armed to the teeth with nuclear weapons there. Pakistan is a hell of a lot bigger than Israel. And if Israel starts lobbing nuclear weapons or deploying whatever, I and that's the danger, because Israel is so small that it could be eliminated with not much in the nuclear department. What is it, like the size of New Jersey? A little bit bigger, a little bit smaller. Why? But we do have a beautiful, close relationship with Israel, and we want one. That's what Richard Nixon said. We want this relationship. I want this relationship. There is an affinity that trumps geopolitics. If you don't mind, my friend Carlos, Richard Nixon, Richard Milhouse Nixon, the 37th president of the United States. Yes, sir.
6: It isn't a question whether I felt it. The fact is that American Jews support Israel, and I understood that. And the fact is that every Jewish prime minister that I have known has enlisted American Jews to bring as much pressure as possible in the political process on American presidents. That's understandable. I don't object to it. Now, a president must not go along with it on occasion, because some... Let me explain something about what is called the Jewish lobby in this country. In the first place, Jews, understandably, in the United States, because of what happened in World War II, because of the Holocaust, are going to put first priority on the survival of Israel. Now, as good Americans as they are, they believe that America's survival and security is directly related to Israel's. In other words, their belief is that being for Israel first means that that does not mean you're putting America second, because they think it goes together. An American president, however, has to approach it in a different way, in my opinion. He's got always to think first of what is best for America, and that's true whether it has to do with the Israelis or whether it has to do with the Irish or the Germans or what have you, or the Poles, etc. Usually what is best for America is also best for Israel and vice versa. But on occasions, for example, an American president must make a decision that does not in effect give the Israelis a blank check. And one example of that is a decision that I made. I decided early on in our administration that we were going to seek good relations with Egypt and others of Israel's neighbors. Many of my Israeli friends didn't like that because they wanted a special relationship with Israel and Israel only. But I have always said that Israel's interests are better served to have the United States a friend of Israel's neighbors and potential enemies than to leave a vacuum which the Soviet Union would fill. I still believe that, and I think that should be American policy today.
1: That makes total sense to me. We do say no to Israel a lot. Tucker said any president, well, there's a president right there. They didn't want us making peace with Egypt. They didn't want any part of that. And it happened. And then we got those two guys, remember, Anwar Sadat and Menachem Begin? Who was that in the middle? I think it was Jimmy Carter, right? Hand over hand over hand over hand. He did say something, though, that Jews in America, you know, support Israel. We know that. Now, I wonder what Richard Nixon would say about the erosion of support for Israel in the Jewish community, which has been shocking and breathtaking, just as much as the rise of anti-Semitism, to me, has been shocking and breathtaking. I got a new message direct from the White House. You know, I get these messages, and sometimes I get them before they actually land on True Social. It's the White House trying to put them on my radar, and whenever they do that, I feel like I should put it on your radar. There is a total freakout right now about artificial intelligence. So far, it's like a nifty little tool that I use, and it's fun. It's not terribly easy. It also creates, for me, a lot more work, strangely enough. I like it. It's almost like computers. It's just like a computer. I mean, when you first got a Commodore computer, right? Did you use the Commodore computer? It made writing things a bit easier, right? But it didn't make writing easier, right? You still have, okay, I got a report to do. That's still, you know, I mean, the physical production of the document, easier, but the thought involved, right? No, it's still, and actually it takes more thought. If you get really into AI, you are going to learn what I learned. It's going actually in the end to be harder than what you initially conceived, but it's also going to most likely be better. President Trump just wrote this and wants me to share it with you. The White House does, at least. Concerning AI, when in the history of business, did anyone see the leaders of an industry call for regulation that, if strongly implemented, will drive them into oblivion and bankruptcy? Now, that's interesting. Has that ever happened? When they invented the railroad, did the railroad baron say, we need the government to start regulating us immediately, or else all the stagecoaches will be put out of business? No, that never happened. They were happy to put everybody else out of business in that line of work. AI taking over the world, destroying humanity, and all other things bad is a hoax. No different from Russia, Russia, Russia, Ukraine, Ukraine, Ukraine, the impeachment hoax number one, the impeachment hoax number two, and all of the other hoaxes and scams that America was forced to endure through the destructionists and deviants, foul play, and illegal conduct. President Xi of China just announced that China will be doing absolutely nothing to stand in the way of AI or its future. Google has recently stated that they want to build a massive plant in Finland, all because they are finding permitting too difficult in the United States. I am not happy about this and want them to change their thinking. AI and data centers will be the greatest economic development engine in history, bigger than oil, gold, diamonds, or even the internet. It will not be stopped by brilliantly run destructive forces during the term of President Donald J. Trump. Well, whose word are you going to take? Some guy you never heard of who has 1,000 IQ and developed something called Anthropic, the AI engine. Are we going to believe him or are we going to believe Donald Trump? If you look back, by the way, it's somebody once said he's a prophet. Donald Trump is a prophet. And I'm not saying in a religious sense, but he is, I mean, the closest thing we have to a prophet. Did you hear what he wrote in 1999? He specifically warned about a massive terrorist attack that will make the 1993 attack on the World Trade Center look like a game of Scrabble, and that it will come from Al-Qaeda and a guy named Osama bin Laden. He wrote that 2 years before 9/11. Prophetic. Prophetic. The man has been right on everything, and this is a very valuable chance to take this advice in and heed it. Show me where he's been wrong. I'll be right back.
15: Greg Kelly,

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4: Miley Cyrus dropped her surname and unveiled a new album just days after godmother Dolly Parton's death on August 25th. Fans immediately cried foul over the timing. Critics called the rebrand disrespectful, with one writing, quote, "It hasn't even been a week." But defenders pushed back hard, noting Dolly had reportedly told Miley not to delay any music release on her account and that the rollout was locked in long before Dolly passed.
3: This is the Red Apple Entertainment Report.
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6: 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I'm Bill Rakoff. The 78th Primetime Emmys are tonight. 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
4: Every award show has one moment worth staying up for. Tonight's Emmys have three. First, Law & Order SVU's Mariska Hargitay will take on the high-pressure gig as host of the show. She's the first female MC since Jane Lynch in 2011. Then we have at least five double nominees, including Jason Bateman, Laurie Metcalf, and Nick Offerman. And history could be made. Dakota and Elle Fanning could be the first sisters to win the same night. Also, Harrison Ford, Sally Field, and Martin Short could be the oldest to win in their categories. The Emmys kick off at 8 p.m. Eastern Time on NBC. 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
6: On Wall Street, stocks have been down for most of the day. The Dow is briefly in positive territory, but is back down 106 points. The S&P off 21 and the NASDAQ off 35. 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
1: All right, so Lee Zeldin, one of our favorite cabinet members, he's running the EPA. He ran for governor, almost won. The EPA is eliminating a rule that limits planet-warming pollution from coal and gas-fired power plants. Oh, my gosh, why would they do such a thing? All right. Because they were ineffective, all right? And it was a fix for a problem that doesn't need to be fixed. And if you really want to address it, you got to go talk to China. You got to talk to India. You got to talk to these other countries around the world. Just go outside and breathe the air. I know it's simple. It's naive. Oh, no, no, no. I'm in New York City. I'm in the heart of New York City. The air is clean and beautiful. How is that in a city like this, this size? You know, the regulation got out of hand. It got a little bit crazy. There is plenty of protection, which I want for Mother Nature, but the left wants to get carried away and they want to make it so difficult. They want to shut down this stuff. They want to shut it down. And I do actually think in the end they want to enslave us. How's that? How's that? And I will not stand for my little girl being anybody's slave. This is Madeline. Childhood is tough enough, right? Childhood is tough enough. Just look at, let's listen to what she went through the other day. She goes to the playground and there's a girl, I guess in her class last year, but she met her new friends, and listen to what she did to my daughter. All right. Go ahead.
2: Say that again. What happened?
3: I saw George at the park, and then she was playing with me, and then she didn't want to be my friend.
2: She didn't want to be your friend?
3: Yeah, she was starting to play with me, and then she didn't want to be a friend after.
2: Why? What happened?
3: Because she was in the other class.
2: And?
3: That's all, Dad.
2: That's all? Did it make you a little bit sad?
3: Yes.
2: But you know it's not that big a deal, right?
3: No.
2: Yeah.
1: Well, what do you think, huh? You know what happened there in that beautiful little voice? I don't ever want her to change. I don't ever want her to grow up. I do, of course. I want her to be happy. I want her to have a family. I want her to have everything that life has to offer. But, oh, that is so beautiful. Guy came up to me today. I was dropping my daughter off at school. He's like, oh, my goodness gracious, you will. This is the best age right here. And I hope it gets, I think it's going to get better and better. I mean, that girl is so sweet. But the other day she threw a tantrum because her sister had a dress that she wanted. And, you know, I mean, terrible. I think to myself when I was in first grade, my brother and I, we had a coin toss, right? And my parents extracted commitments from us. Whoever wins, you know, will be supportive, right? We will support whatever decision we were going to go out to dinner. And the choice.

0: the regulations, hasn't learned the stuff that you, right, that governs you, literally governs, like a governor in a car. All right, you heard about this lawsuit. President Trump is being sued by Zoran Mamdani. Zoran Mamdani wants the government to not be allowed to turn away new non-citizens. Green card holders should be able to come here, get a green card, and go immediately on welfare. And his sidekick, Jamani Williams, who, you know, I used to kind of cut some slack because I remember him when he wasn't crazy. Now he's just as crazy as the others. And not crazy, maybe just calculating. You know, this is what you have to do, and this is what you have to say as a Democrat to have real power. Jamani Williams, who, I will say this, and this is good, seems to have almost 1,000% been cured of his Tourette syndrome, right? I think he's been cured of that. I see no mannerisms. I used to say, like, what's going on there? It's all, I see him speaking here. He had Tourette's. Do they have medication? Do they have a cure for that? They probably have medication that makes it like the symptoms go away for a long time. All right, Jamani Williams. This is the second highest ranking official in New York City, city of 8 million people. What does he have to say about this?
1: The purpose of this is cruelty. That's it. Cruelty and fear. That is the purpose of all of these immigrant decisions that are coming from the Trump White House and absolutely nothing else, particularly to non-white immigrants. I want to be clear about that. And I say that every single time Donald Trump has said the only people who need assistance are white South Africans. Everyone else is left to fend for themselves. There is nothing ever that helps with public safety. None of this helps with public safety. All this does is create cruelty and violence.
0: Well, we have specifically targeted ICE, illegal alien criminals. We haven't stopped the refugee program either, right? There's all kinds of people still coming here, and there is a genuine threat to white farmers in South Africa. More hysterics. That's kind of part of the deal these days. That's just part of the deal. Hey, I'm working on something big, right? I'm working on a new feature. Unfortunately or fortunately or whatever it is, Fox News spends a hell of a lot of time complaining about The View, complaining about The New York Times, complaining about CNN. And in the meantime, they don't sit down and figure out, hey, what is the story that we want to tell? What is more important than just complaining about CNN? The fascinating thing about conservative media, there is such a huge microphone, really, and the conservative audience is great. But the stuff that goes in the microphone, so much of it is reactive. There's so much information, but there's not that much reporting, right? Not that much. Over the past several decades, an enormous alternative media universe has emerged, and it has extraordinary reach. But they spend thousands of hours analyzing, challenging, ridiculing, and then trying to correct places like the Washington Post, the New York Times, and CNN. And that is strange, really, when you think about it. Because conservative media challenges these institutions constantly. We question their judgment, their biases, what they choose to cover. And yet, really remarkably so, so much of us still let them decide what becomes news. And that is backwards, 1,000%.
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4: I'm Bill Rakoff. Gas prices have jumped 13 cents in the past week. AAA now puts the national average at $4.32 a gallon. This driver in New York is tired.
5: Honestly, it's hard to keep up with it. I'm working three jobs just to put gas in my car. It's out of control.
4: And if you think gas prices are steep, AAA says the average price of diesel is now $6.23 per gallon. So why is diesel so expensive suddenly?
6: Here at home, we don't talk much about diesel, unlike in Europe, for example, where it's commonly used in private vehicles. 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For diesel, you need to visit a truck stop, where the price of diesel

0: has now crossed a threshold never before seen by truckers. More than $6 a gallon is a 63% hike on a year ago.
1: This is done by what's happening with Russia and Ukraine.
0: President Trump has Ukraine firmly in his sights for attacking Russian diesel depots.
1: There are plenty of other targets. Don't hit diesel fuel.
0: Meanwhile, trucking fleet managers report that running a single truck now costs an extra $4,000 a month in fuel alone. From the Foreign Desk, John Terrett, Worldwide News Network.
2: Artificial intelligence is back on the agenda on Capitol Hill this week as lawmakers debate whether new rules are needed. Worldwide News Network Washington correspondent Stacey Lynn.
3: President Trump has pushed back on calls to slow down AI.
4: Whoever wins, AI wins.
3: Saying the U.S. needs to maintain its lead over China. House Speaker Mike Johnson says lawmakers shouldn't rush into an emergency pause or sweeping regulations, warning that would give China an advantage.
5: This is a very important issue, and it's not one that we can rush into.
3: But House Democratic Leader Hakeem Jeffries says
6: we should take decisive action now so that we can slow down, as the CEOs have recently acknowledged, slow down the pace of development in order to protect the American people.
3: Stacey Lynn, Worldwide News Network, Washington.
2: Health officials have confirmed a third death linked to a measles outbreak in Pennsylvania when a 40-year-old woman from Jefferson County died of complications from the disease. Here's News Nation's Marnie Hughes.
7: The county coroner says that she was not vaccinated against the disease and caught it from an infected family member. Pennsylvania's health department reported two infants had died from the measles last month. That sparked a clash between state and federal officials. The governor accuses Health and Human Services Secretary RFK Jr. of spreading misinformation about vaccines. RFK Jr., a longtime vaccine skeptic, suggested the two infant deaths may have been fabricated to support a narrative that measles is more dangerous than it actually is.
2: According to the CDC, 20% of people unvaccinated for measles are hospitalized. On Wall Street at this hour, it's been mostly a down day. The Dow is now off 130 points, the S&P is down 17, and the NASDAQ Composite, which was way down, is now just down 9 points. 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
2: The recovery is underway in New Jersey and parts of the Hudson Valley after severe flooding yesterday. Torrential rain caused flooding, ruining cars and other vehicles in spots and launching water rescues.
9: We actually hydroplaned halfway down the highway, saw a car on the opposite side of the highway spin around, so we actually were caught in the mess of the flooding.
10: It was pretty scary. It was the water. It's something you've just never seen before. It was pretty bad.
2: In Rye, New York, firefighters had to use a raft to rescue people from a flooded out car on a street. Patterson and Paramus were among the communities hardest hit in New Jersey. Parked vehicles as well as ones driving along the road were flooded out. People running a half marathon in Paramus ended up wading through 2 to 3 feet of water in spots to complete the race. Some spots recorded around 5 inches of rain. Thankfully, it's a drier week. We'll check that forecast in a moment. New York City and the state of New York have filed lawsuits alongside other jurisdictions in opposition to a Trump administration rule that allows ICE to pursue immigrants who illegally entered the country and then filed for government-funded assistance programs. Attorney General Letitia James has taken the lead on the lawsuit.
11: Immigrant New Yorkers should not have to choose between putting food on the table, getting the health care they need, and pursuing a future in this country.
2: Mayor Zoran Mamdani says the new rule is intentionally vague, and he argues that's a bid to create uncertainty and fear. He describes it's an attempt to strip New Yorkers of public benefits. The Department of Homeland Security says the rule is expected to take effect on Friday. It would give ICE agents the ability to deny green cards if people are found to have already filed for public benefits. In sports, the Yankees are firmly in the lead in the top AL wildcard spot, but they're 4 games back of the AL East leading Tampa Bay Rays. The Yanks begin a series with the Twins in Minnesota tonight. Meanwhile, the Mets will welcome their old friend Pete Alonso back to Queens as the Baltimore Orioles are in town for a 3-game set that begins tonight. Here's the forecast. Sunny skies with a high near 76 and clear tonight, dropping down to around 58 degrees. I'm Bill Rakoff.
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12: You voted for this guy, you got what you deserve. I get those on my accounts every day in big numbers. First of all, again, I'm talking to a computer, a bot, but I didn't vote for this guy. And they try to say that like 40% of Jews, that's not right. That is way overblown. I mean, look, if one Jew voted for this guy, that's way too many. You should be ashamed of yourself and honestly convert. Any Jew that voted for Brad Lander, this piece of garbage lowlife, any Jew that voted for Mamdani should just convert. Do us all a favor, the real Jews, and leave, okay? But they tend to exaggerate that number, though. I think you know that.
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12: Maybe it's like 20%, which again is still way too high, but I don't know. I'm at a loss for words, and I'm a radio guy. I'm at a loss for words. 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How? He has now found a way in less than 6 months, forgetting about the economic damage that he's already doing to this city. Freezing rents. You know what that's going to do? That's going to destroy buildings all over town, making people like Ken Griffin spend money in Miami. Taxing. That nonsense budget where he got bailed out by the governor that doesn't give one penny to the cops. Or, God forbid, add a fifth firefighter. Forgetting about all that. He has found a way in less than 6 months to say something nasty about just about every ethnic group in the city.
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14: Whatever happened to that Joe Biden guy?
15: I still get little tidbits. Some, you know, he was around for a long time in that Senate, shooting his mouth off. Vice President shooting his mouth off. People laughing at him. Why did Obama choose him? Why him? Possibly because they knew he was corrupt. Therefore, they knew he was controllable. And they could do whatever they wanted with him. Obama could actually run the show with a figurehead president at best. And it was time, when it was time to get rid of him, they got rid of him, came up with another figurehead person in Kamala. Useful idiots. I mean, this is an idiot. Who talks like this other than an idiot? It's a couple of days after September 11th, 2001. The late, great Peter Jennings. Remember him? He was probably my favorite of all those guys. Who was that in 9/11? It was Tom Brokaw, it was Peter Jennings, and I think it was Dan Rather at that time. Anyway, 9/11 happens, wall-to-wall coverage, and Joe Biden, you know, seems like a very important person, a United States Senator, Foreign Relations Committee, right? Gas bag, yeah, and a know-nothing, too. But when you're booking a show, you just need, sometimes you just need a talking head, but Peter was actually interested in the substance. Peter wanted to find out what the hell was going on in service of his viewers. So 9/11, 2001, Joe Biden shows up on ABC World News Tonight. And it sounds like this. Does this sound somebody worthy of the presidency? Go ahead.
16: Senator Biden, you've heard these reports tonight.
17: I'm not sure which report you're
16: referring,
17: I
16: beg your pardon. I'm referring to the reports about the arrests at Kennedy and at LaGuardia Airport this afternoon. Have you heard them?
17: Yes. Yeah, yes, I have.
16: Did you hear them before we reported them?
17: I the answer is I didn't hear about the arrest. I heard about the prospects of the arrest, yes.
16: And so you believe that there, do you believe that there is a continuing effort by some people to get at, in broad language, the United States tonight, and the details of these reports today are accurate, and therefore, how worried should the country be?
17: I think that there will be and are people who will attempt to continue to get at the country. I do not believe that the prospect of that occurring is very high for two reasons. One, I think it's you're talking about, in effect, the second team. And secondly, I think that the focus is increasingly on how these folks basically, in effect, get out of town.
16: What leads you, Senator, to say that these arrests at Kennedy and LaGuardia today may have been the second team?
17: I don't think I can respond to that.
16: Did you mean to infer by the second team that these were the sort of second-rank characters?
17: I think it's less organized, less less lethal, less capable.
16: I would like to know whether or not you were briefed about this as the chairman of the Senate Foreign Relations Committee before you got to hear it in the press.
17: No.
16: Okay. You believe that the United States tonight may be, in some form, still under attack?
17: I do not believe it's still under attack.
16: And did you believe...
17: In the same sense that we were under attack on the 11th.
16: Do you know, sir, why Vice President Cheney was removed to Camp David?
17: No.
16: Do you believe that the airlines in the United States should be flying tonight? And I ask that question in the context of the reports that we told you about tonight from Kennedy and LaGuardia.
17: Based on the reports, as well as the subsequent briefings that I've had, I think they probably should. What is being done is prudent.
15: Wow. Make that man the Vice President of the United States. He had nothing to say, and he said it. You never want to be in that situation. And it wasn't that critical that senator, a legislator, Joe Biden, show up on the news, but that's what these guys are all about. They're narcissists. They want to be something. They don't want to do something. And that is the result. All right. He is arguably the man of the hour. And I kind of want to hear what he sounds like. He's the head of Anthropic AI. Anthropic AI. I don't have Anthropic. Should I download it? I have Grok and I have ChatGPT. There are like seven other of these things. I don't know. They all pretty much work the same. But this guy runs a huge company and he wants regulation. That's a red flag. And I notice that they're not that specific about what will happen. They get a very technical. Maybe he gets a little bit more specific here. Happened on CBS News, which is trying to straighten itself out with that Barry Weiss running the show. Again, this is the Anthropic AI CEO, head of the technology. Dario is his name. And he wants more regulation, and he wants to slow down his own business. And a lot of us are deeply suspicious of this guy. And this is an effort, potentially, to create one world government. Right? He wants government involved in this. It will be easier and more efficient to actually achieve world dominance with the government than without, which isn't logical, but these guys apparently have figured it out. Go ahead.
4: It seems like the fate of humanity is at risk. How much personal responsibility do you feel about where we are going?
18: My view here is it has always been very strange that this technology is being built by a private company. People ask me that question all the time. Why isn't this being built by government? And the strangest thing about it is I agree with them. I'm uncomfortable. Government didn't build this technology. This company, this technology came from the private sector. And we, Anthropic, and I would hope other companies, have done everything we can to try to have legitimate oversight mechanisms. I think the government and the public needs to have a stake. And this is why we've supported regulation of the technology. Regulation constrains the private companies. Regulation allows the public and its elected representatives to have a say and limits what the private companies can do. Now, you might ask, why doesn't government just control the technology completely?
4: Would you be willing to give up the technology to the government?
18: To the right combination of governments. So the worry
4: You're
18: I have...
4: You're willing to hand over this company.
18: I want to be very clear about this. The worry I have, I am concerned that one single government could abuse this technology just as easily as a single company could. But I think a combination of democratically elected governments, I don't know about handing over, but some kind of oversight, some kind of joint governance, again, that would be the work of years, but I wonder if that's the direction we need to go in.
15: Joint governance, a consortium, multiple nations, governance, joint world domination. That's what that guy's talking about. That's what they want. And we're wise to it. Flailing around like this. I've just been resent this. The White House thinks this is very, very, very important. From President Trump. Concerning AI, When in the history of business did anyone see the leaders of an industry call for regulation that, if strongly implemented, will drive them into oblivion and bankruptcy? AI taking over the world, destroying humanity, all other things bad is a hoax, no different from Russia, Russia, Russia, Ukraine, Ukraine, Ukraine, impeachment one, impeachment two hoax, and all the other hoaxes and scams that America was forced to endure during the destructionist and deviant foul play. President Xi of China just announced that China will be doing absolutely nothing to stand in the way of AI or its future. Google has recently stated that they want to build a massive plant in Finland. It's about as far away as from America as you can almost get. I've been to Finland. Very beautiful. Beautiful people. Far away. Too far. Not America. Why do they want to go to Finland? Because they are finding permitting too difficult in the United States. Have you ever tried to, you know, build a porch in your backyard? Levittown, you ever want to modify one of those houses? You know what you have to go through. How about building one of these data centers? I am not happy about this and want them to change their thinking. AI and data centers will be the greatest economic development engine in history, bigger than oil, gold, diamonds, or even the internet. It will not be stopped by brilliantly run but destructive forces during the term of President Donald J. Trump. That guy said it, man. That guy, he said it about that consortium. That is weird. We can't let that happen. Wow. We're learning exponentially. And they have tipped their hand, actually. They tipped their hand, Carlos. Now, with that, I would like to point out that J.D. Vance basically echoes President Trump here. Slightly more moderate, slightly more mild, I would say. But here he is at the airport, so you may hear some noise in the background. J.D. Vance, Vice President of the United States, just 4 years ago, just a guy in the street walking around. Go ahead.
19: Are you concerned at all about the developments with AI and the calls over the weekend by Sam Altman, Dario Amodei to pause the development of artificial intelligence?
20: You know, it's something that we're concerned by, but we want to make sure that we actually regulate smartly. And we're thoughtful about the risk here. So there are obviously risks to AI. There are some benefits to AI. I have to say, just personally, I feel a little bit weird about the fact that you have so many frontier AI tech companies kind of coming to the government and begging the government to regulate them. It feels a little bit to me like a bit of a Trojan horse. So I think we just have to be careful about this. The other thing the president has said pretty consistently is that we know that the Chinese are engaged in this long-term AI race against the United States. We want to make sure the United States, we do things smartly, but we stay ahead of the curve.
19: So you don't think Americans should be scared about the way AI is trending right now?
20: Well, look, any technology has risks. Any new technology is going to bring both risks and benefits. I think what the president has said is we want to be smart about making sure we stay on top of the risks. I don't think Americans should be scared of anything. I think that we have to be mindful that there are risks, there are downsides to anything, and that's certainly true of AI.
19: On AI regulation, do you think Congress should take the lead, or do you want to see administrative executive authority work?
20: Well, obviously, the best way to do it would be consensus between both Congress and the administration. We obviously have a lot of folks on both sides of the aisle with a strong opinion. But any regulatory regime, you'd like, ideally, Congress and the White House to agree on.
15: All right, they're going to work together. Maybe, probably not. Just a little taste of my favorite AI bot is Grok. Carlos, any animal in the world, give me an animal, any animal, any animal that comes to mind.
21: A giraffe.
15: A giraffe, all right. Dear Grok, let's see here. Dear Grok, I would like to see... I would like to see a giraffe walking down, name a street, any street in the world.
21: Bourbon Street.
15: Bourbon Street in New Orleans. Walking down Bourbon Street. And let's see here. Bourbon Street. Damn it. It doesn't do the autocorrect that for a pretty smart guy. It's not a Bourbon Street in New Orleans. Now I'm gonna make a suggestion with a cartoon character. What cartoon character do you like? Your favorite cartoon character? Anyone? You got to give me a cartoon character. Now I'm just testing your knowledge. Do you know any Carlos, any cartoon character in the world? What's wrong with you? What?
21: Donald Duck?
15: Donald Duck. It's really not your thing. Okay, very good. Donald Duck, also known as Donald Duck, with Donald Duck wrapping its biting its neck with its beak. Donald Duck playfully biting its neck with its beak, and Greg Kelly riding on the back, along with Sydney Sweeney. All right, let's see how it does. I'm going to post this and how long it takes, and we'll see what grade we give it. It's going to be instantaneous and awesome. At Greg Kelly USA, at Greg Kelly USA. Thank you, Grok and Elon Musk. We'll be right back.
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26: Wanted to be Italian. Now, all that changed, of course, after October the 7th, when I became the king of all Jews. But Mom Donnie is at it again. And it's not just about the Jewish people, as I stated earlier. We know that him, his wife, his father, they're raging anti-Semites. He hates everybody. Right? I mean, he screwed the Irish with that horrible speech on St. Patrick's Day. He screwed the Puerto Ricans by just skipping their breakfast. He screwed the Catholics not going to Ronald Hicks' installation. He screwed the Germans. And now the Italians, they built this city. They built the subway system. I mean, come on, they founded America, Christopher Columbus. He walked by the Columbus statue. It's still on social media and gave it the finger. How could anybody in this city, and I mean this now, now I've really had enough. How could anybody in this city, or even D.C., have anything nice to say about this creep? I know you're not Italian, Brian Kilmeade, but You have a lot of friends that are, I'm sure. This guy is just unbelievable, no?
3: Listen, I got to get to Justin and get you proper research. I'm half Italian.
26: Oh.
3: Justin's here. You should know that about me. Can any work Wikipedia? I mean, anyone would go to... my mom was Italian. My dad's Irish. So they're all from, whether it's Ozone Park or Sheepshead Bay, that's where my family went to before they moved to Long Island, and they all came out here at one time over to Massapequa. So, I mean, it is unbelievable. They have great pride in their Italian background, more than the Irish did on my side of the family. The Irish were like, okay, that's where we were. This is where we are. The Italians were always talking about Italy, always talking about bringing back tradition. So this is a taunting right now. If he got elected as a polarizing figure and showed up at the Puerto Rican Day Parade and did all the opposite things you did, was hanging out with Cardinal, you know, I think he's a Cardinal, Ron Hicks, you know, showed up there and was squeezed. And then I go, wait a second, he's putting on an act. But this guy's saying, no, I don't really like these people. I don't see a role for these people, and I will taunt them. So either he's got the worst staff in the world, and I don't think he does, or they know exactly what they're doing.
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1: Well, how about that? We're learning something. Grok said my request was inappropriate. Now, believe me, I have asked it for more, for wilder stuff than that. And it produces. It's getting so uptight now. Violating our guardrails. Oh, you kidding me? You got to be kidding me. Yes, you got that wrong, you jerks. Now, what are you going to be? This is they're going to regulate it. Part of what they may do is regulate it so that only certain people, like it's using AI, will be like going to an accountant. You'll have to go to a specialist, right? That's the whole beauty of it. It's democratized. And if I want to paint a picture of me on the back of a giraffe with Sidney Sweeney and Donald Duck making out with that giraffe, that's my right. Now, you could say Walt Disney may have something to do with it. All right, fine. Take him out. Put in my second grade teacher, Mrs. Bowen. Right? Let's see what that looks like. You know, I don't, this is not sexual. This is not, that would not be copyrighted. I have noticed this thing more and more. They've gotten uptight. They've gotten weird. And this, I do believe, is artificial. It's a control, and it highlights the tension right now between President Trump, the AI left. I think we can call them the AI left, the AI power-hungry left. Do we trust them? Do we like them? Let's see here. I don't. I'm very, very wary. I'm wary of everything right now. Everything. Especially that creepy mayor we have. Here's Zoran Mamdani. Announcing again that he's suing the Trump administration. It is their right, even though they're not citizens, to come here and utilize welfare. And even if our immigration reasonably suspects that their economic situation will require welfare, that's no reason to bar them. That is the reason to bar them. Go ahead.
2: Drastic and unlawful changes to our country's public charge rule, a rule that makes it possible for someone to be denied immigration status based on the likelihood of their need for public benefits. Set to go into effect this coming Friday, September 18th, the new public charge rule expands the list of public benefits that might count against green card or visa applicants. If you are a citizen or an individual seeking humanitarian relief like asylum, these changes will not affect you. The new federal public charge rule not only sweeps aside more than a century of established law,
1: It ain't. It says right on the green card, the pleasure of the Secretary of State, baby.
0: Your health matters. Now, here's Yana Derulis.
3: A new study published in JAMA Cardiology found that patients with atrial fibrillation can use smartphones to monitor their heart rhythm from home before treatment. Researchers at Karolinska Institute found the approach reduced last-minute procedure cancellations by nearly 95%, helping patients avoid unnecessary visits while saving valuable healthcare resources. If you have an irregular heartbeat, ask your healthcare provider about home monitoring options. According to Dr. Joe Dispenza's Four Pillars of Healing, the mind holds incredible influence over the body. By focusing on elevated future-oriented thoughts, you can rewire your brain, shift your emotional state, and support real physical transformation. 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Ancient Greek philosopher Epictetus once said, "You become what you give your thoughts to," and modern neuroscience agrees. I'm Yana Derulis for the Worldwide News Network.
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4: Road construction along the Sunrise Highway has traffic reduced to one lane on the westbound side, and you can expect delays of up to 20 minutes. That construction is underway in between exit 65 and 66. A pocket of traffic in Watermill, LIRR's Montauk branch has some delays right now due to a broken rail east of Amagansett. I'm James Flippin.
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9: What we want to talk about tonight is Dr. Abdul El Sayed. This drives me nuts. NVTS nuts. Quote, History of the World, Part 1. I just don't get why people, you know, say they're doctors when they're actually not. We saw this with Dr. Jill Biden, right? I'm a doctor. Are you? Really? How many patients have you treated? Did you go through a residency? Did you go through medical school? Did you go through the things that my wife has? My wife's an ER doctor. This guy is running for Senate in Michigan, and he is a radical Democrat socialist, just like Vamdani, just like Daryl Issa Chevrolet, representing New York's 13th district as of 2027.
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1: The woman who wrote this big kind of essay about Islam and the potential threat that it poses, and we have to recognize it, is Ayaan Hirsi Ali. Famously grew up in a very oppressive environment in Somalia. And she is saying some things that people do not want to hear, but it's important. It is politically incorrect, yes, but I'd rather be correct. I'd rather be politically incorrect than wrong. You know what I mean? I'd rather be politically incorrect than wrong. 25 years after the attacks on New York and the Pentagon, the United States needs to do more than commemorate a past atrocity. It should undertake a serious stocktaking, not only of the threat posed by violent Islamism, but of the wider threat ecosystem that has matured around it in the quarter century since 2001. The central reality is that Islamism was never only a matter of terrorist cells and spectacular attacks. It has also been a civilizational project rooted in the memory of the caliphate, the ambition to reorder politics, society, law according to Islamic norms, and the long-term effort to build institutional footholds inside Western societies. I can speak to this ambition from my own personal experience, which in many ways parallels that of Mohammed Atta, being the lead hijacker on 9/11. And she describes being a Somali refugee and how she was forced to join the Muslim Brotherhood, which is not like the YMCA or the Girl Scouts, right? Nothing like that. She learned and she was taught to practice the faith and to clarify the relationship between ourselves as Muslims, she's writing this, and non-Muslims, whom we defined as our enemies. Kenya at that time was a Christian country, and most of my classmates were Christians or animists. I'm not sure what that is. Some of them were my friends, whom I walked home with after school and shared food and confidences with, as was normal among teenage girls, regardless of sectarian influences. When I protested to my teachers that I can't see my friend as an enemy, I was told, no, you have the duty to convert her. And if she refuses to be converted, then she's your enemy. These newfound enemies, my classmates, were only minor local enemies, though. My teachers also introduced me to the greater enemies of Islam, the great Satan being the United States of America, and the little Satan being Israel, the Jewish state. A distinction was made between Israel as a state and Jews, who embodied a type of metaphysical evil. The Jew was synonymous with the word Satan. He was behind all evil things and had designated Islam and Muslims as his enemy and was hell-bent on destroying us all. In all of our prayers and in all of our dua is the supplication of that God would destroy and eliminate the Jews. Fast forward to my life in the West, she writes, in Holland, where I enrolled in the University of Leiden to study political science. On September 11, 2001, I was working for a think tank within Holland's main center-left party, the equivalent of the Democrat Party in the United States. The party leadership, made up of people I admired, was trying to make sense of the attack on the World Trade Center and the Pentagon through the categories that were familiar to them. The attack was a response to injustice of U.S. policy in the Middle East, more generally, or to the Israeli-Palestinian question in particular. Yes, the attack was brutal and inhumane, but at the same time, it was important to recognize the injustice of American foreign policy, which had impelled the terrorist actions. Meanwhile, it was being reported that Mohammed Atta was a member of the Muslim Brotherhood. The other 9/11 terrorists were also members of the Muslim Brotherhood. We discovered in the form of a terrorist organization known as Al-Qaeda. This is fascinating and so refreshing. We do not hear this. All of this stuff is considered taboo. For people who are close to the levers of power, the ones I could reach, my account of the attackers were and what the purpose was behind their raid clearly sounded like science fiction. How could these cave dwellers imagine they were a superior civilizational force? Time and again, I saw these same people and their equivalents throughout the West discard the plain explanation of who their enemies were and what they wanted in favor of the same condescending belief that all their foes wanted was more jobs, a better economy, a taste of the luxuries of the West, plus a righting of historical wrongs to soothe their primitive sense of honor. Subsequent encounters with the enemy, whose separate yet internally coherent worldview they could never acknowledge, let alone understand, therefore always seemed to take them by surprise. Honor killings? That type of thing doesn't happen here. Or maybe it used to happen here, but that was a long time ago. Then a series of honor killings would happen in a Western European city and be reported on in the press, and the politicians would always react with the same honest surprise. Here, it doesn't make sense. How could anyone know? The same was true of grooming gangs in Britain and the systemic assaults by immigrant men against non-Muslim women, which were met at first with flat denial and then with the same unfeigned surprise. We did not know. How could something so terrible have happened? They knew, but they didn't know, because knowing would explode their own sense of security and civilizational superiority, which grew more fragile by the year. 25 years later, ignorance is no longer a tenable excuse. Yet even among those who acknowledge that violent Muslim extremists are not simply reacting to injustices inflicted by the West, and that Muslims themselves were some of history's greatest colonizers, a substantial blind spot remains. We in the West are so fixated on the military arm of the Islamist movement that we often fail to pay attention to the methods of institutional capture and demographic transformation that are equally part of the Islamist strategy. This habit of denial is particularly acute among Americans on both the left and the right, who convince themselves that Muslim immigration and deliberate infiltration of institutions in order to speak their beliefs and normalize their practices, many of which seek to limit or destroy the freedoms on which Western societies are built, is strictly a European problem. What's happening here in America, they tell me, is not dramatic enough to warrant any kind of serious change. Muslim communities have a constitutional right to grow and expand. And if they win elections, they win elections. What I hear is the same inability that I heard in Europe 25 years ago to accept the magnitude of the threat posed by a hostile foe or even admit the reality of cultural differences. How about this stuff? This is red hot. This is red hot, baby. And the truth often is politically incorrect, yes, but wrong, no. 800-848-9222, 800-848-9222. As we move forward in this corrupt and broken world, you wonder about homeschooling. You know, homeschooling, is that an option? Is it realistically an option? For most people, no. But boy, oh boy, that world is a dangerous place. I can't stand. Now, look at this. Do any of these names mean anything to you? Because they apparently mean things to very young people. And they pretend that it's normal. The headlines from the New York Post. Celebrities I have never heard of. Celebrities that never crossed. Everybody is famous now. And if everybody is famous, nobody is famous. Here we go. Shailene Woodley. Does anybody know who she is? Oh, okay, that's Aaron Rodgers' ex. Shailene Woodley confronted with Aaron Rodgers' question after quarterback's blistering engagement claims. All right, I'll let them work it out. All right? How about, we'll try another here. We've got Sandra Bullock. No, people kind of know who that is. Where is this thing? We've got... Yeah, maybe we'll just skip it. I had a good one a little while ago. It was J.R. Kamenicki breaks up with Gillian Anders, not Gillian Anderson, Gillian Anders. Below Deck alum Gail Cameron makes new confession about Nathan Gallagher split. domestic violence arrest. Are we supposed to know what that is all about? Real Housewives of Salt Lake City alum Jen Shah makes first public appearance since completing prison sentence. I didn't know she existed, let alone went to jail. Did you? And it goes on like this. I don't have any names on this list, but I do have numbers. Let's try line one. Who's this? Hello. Is he there? She? Hello? Yeah, hi. Go ahead.
2: Hello, Greg.
1: Yeah.
2: Okay, so a question, okay? At what point will the European get off their fat ass and get involved with the campaign against Iran and the Houthis after now they are going to close the Red Sea, which is the main supply from the East to Europe?
1: Well, it's kind of too late for that, isn't it? Right? The war is 99% done. We're negotiating a peace, and they sat it out. So I don't see anything changing. And what they did was, instead of helping, they tried to undermine us. They tried to complicate our lives. In fact, they're still complicating our life. The City of London is still jerking us around with the insurance rates. So that's not going to happen. Now, one small correction. Most Europeans are not fat. You mentioned they're fat asses. Have you ever noticed how skinny those guys are? All right.
2: Okay.
1: Yeah, thank you very much. Sorry. Larry, how are you?
3: In light of that, Greg, in light of that brilliant piece that you read, can we now finally comprehend the ignorance that emanated from the White House, from a president that ironically went to Yale University, doesn't understand the first thing about Islam? He said it was a peaceful religion hijacked by a few people. And that started this whole doctrine of Islamophobia. And could you believe this?
1: I thought it was a superficial statement. Now, he says, I was just trying to make sure that people were safe. But it was premature. We didn't know what we were dealing with. I don't think he could tell you five things about Islam. It is a more nuanced conversation. It also, he was like talking down to us because violence was not breaking out in America against people of Muslim, Islamic faith. It wasn't. Ghost storytellers like Bush, like others, who want to believe the worst, who think the worst of us already, were pushing that. And they wrote it all the way into City Hall, for crying out loud. Right? That's what happened here. Richard, how are you? Is he in? Yeah, who's calling? Look, Jerky, I don't need to talk to you. Is line four up or no? Richard, are you there? I don't hear anything. All right. I think it's our fault, not yours. Let's try Gail. How are you?
4: Hi, Greg. I like AI. I think these AI companies right now are using all these premonitions as a tactic to get government funding. They want more subsidies, I think. And also what you said. But I like it, used with caution. And as you say, there are always risks. And to tell you the truth, I wouldn't mind living near a data center if they make it, you know, conform to the environment that it's in. And if, you know, they're paying for the water and they're paying for the electric, I wouldn't care.
1: Nobody would. And I wonder if we're kind of screwing them over. Why can't they plug into the grid like everybody else? But there's a lot of prejudice, a lot of misinformation. Amazon distribution centers popped up all over the place. Nobody seems to care where their water comes from or their electricity comes from. And those things are about the same size as these data centers. I've seen these data centers. They're buildings. I don't know why skyscrapers go up all the time in New York City. This thing is... What's the big deal? It's not even four stories tall. I don't understand it. There is something sinister going on, and I appreciate it, Gail. We'll be right back.
0: Greg Kelly.
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0: This is Moving America. Here's Jake Novak.
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10: 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I'm Bill Rakoff. The president is pushing back against calls for more guardrails on artificial intelligence.
11: In a post on Truth Social, Trump said the only control AI needs is what he called a strong and smart president. He also accused critics of AI and data centers of being part of a, quote, sick conspiracy that benefits China. The post comes as some AI leaders are calling for slowing development so safety measures can catch up. Trump says the U.S. is leading China in AI and needs to keep that advantage. Stacy Lynn, Worldwide News Network, Washington.
10: Bob Mackie, the fashion designer whose provocative Hollywood style defined glamour in the 1970s, has died. Mackie won 9 Emmy Awards, a Tony, and was nominated for 3 Oscars. When Marilyn Monroe delivered that legendary seductive take on Happy Birthday at a fundraiser for President Kennedy, she did it in a Mackie gown. Bob Mackie was 87. This is the Worldwide News Network.
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1: Hey, Nate Friedman, my buddy. Yeah, you ever notice that a lot of the traffic enforcement guys, this is a cultural thing. It's been that way for a long time. They're from a certain region, and I don't know what that region is. I once was told, was it Nepalese? I forgot. But Nate Friedman thinks that it's dominated by Muslims, and when they're giving out tickets, they have a way of recognizing Muslim cars, and they don't ticket the Muslim cars, right? But non-Muslims get the tickets. And this is actually happening. What you're going to see here is a Nate Friedman approach a traffic agent who's in the middle of writing a ticket. And while he's writing this ticket, there are unattended double parked cars right across the street that are not getting tickets. Those are taxi cabs, by the way. And taxi cabs are not immune from ticketing. They got to follow the rules just like everybody else. Shall we? Go ahead.
2: This guy is not going to the mosque, this guy in the black car, and he's getting a ticket, but none of these taxis are getting a ticket. You got to be kidding me. How's it going, sir? Quick question for you.
3: Yes.
2: I noticed you're giving a ticket to this car, right?
3: Yes.
2: Okay, and what about all the taxis that are double parked?
3: They're allowed in the time of Salat.
2: Please say that again to the camera. Go ahead.
3: No. They're permitted in the time of Salat in the city. They're permitted double park in the time of prayer.
2: How do you know they're Muslim?
4: Why is he not allowed to?
2: Why is he not allowed to? How do you know he's not praying?

0: Mom Dami's dream. Separate and conquer. I don't like it. Do you? Thoroughly un-American. Thoroughly. All right, we're almost done. So I got to say goodbye. And I feel bad that you've been on the phone, so I will take your call. John, how are you?
1: Doing. First of all, it's an honor, privilege, and pleasure to talk with you on WC Radio. And your father's a great guy. But I got a comment about data centers. We need to educate the general population about data centers. Data centers are not bad. Just like you say, we build things all over the place. They're going to say, oh, you use up too much energy. Well, the data centers have the ability to build a small power plant next to them. They can put the power for the data centers into the data center, and they can put excess power up on a grid to make power cheaper. It's going to give a lot of people jobs, and not just construction jobs. People are going to maintain these facilities. And lastly, if we don't win the AI race and we need these data centers, we're going to be manipulated by foreign countries that are not friendly to us. So it's only intelligent to build these data centers.
0: Absolutely. Right? Absolutely. You're totally right. And this is it. This is the big arms race. This actually eclipses the weapons, the nuclear weapons. It's all about AI right now. And if they stop us, we're screwed. So we can't fall for their little scheme here. Thank you very much, pal. Richard, hello. Is he in?
2: Oh, yes. Hi.
0: Yeah, you said hello? Hi six times. What's up?
2: People say come here legally. Omar would jump on their laps and kiss you smack on the lips because you're giving her more power. Listen to the parking tickets. They do it with the sanitation tickets in New York City, too. They know if it's an Hispanic name or a Muslim name, they don't ticket them for sanitation or parking tickets. So that's the way it is.
0: All right. I'm not sure the Hispanics agree with you on that one. And also, you can't get Yoo-hoo here. What was he talking about with the lips? I have no idea. Very quickly, Danny, what's your beef?
3: Absolutely, totally right, and this is it. This is the big arms race. This actually
0: All right. That's me. You got to turn your radio off, you silly goose. No more. That's it. We shall reconvene tomorrow at 12:15. If you're in the greater New York area, nationally at 1 o'clock. Very good. I'm going to be putting together some interesting videos for use later. Some gems. The Joe Biden gem. Let's see, what else can I tell you about tonight? I think the Mark Levin essay will be presented, possibly with some pictures and some other things. Also, right now, post 9/11, what was happening 25 years ago? We all know about what 25 years ago the other day. But 25 years ago right now, the FBI was going after the wrong people. The CIA was in cover your ass mode. It was a great big gigantic mess. And they created so much unnecessary, right? Death, carnage, and destruction. We should have been killing our enemies that night. Why did we wait 6 weeks?
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5: I'm Bill Rakoff. A new Reuters survey of 101 economists finds 86 of them to expect the Fed to raise interest rates by a quarter point this week in an effort to tame inflation, but President Trump still wants a rate cut.
6: We make other countries rich. We could turn that off in 2 minutes. You understand that? We should be paying. The United States is so strong. We should be paying the lowest interest rate in the world, regardless of their formulas.
5: The last time the Fed raised interest rates was July 2023. The White House stepping up its crackdown on fraud tied to COVID-era government loans.
7: The Trump administration is blocking roughly 870,000 people suspected of COVID loan fraud from receiving future federal loans. Vice President J.D. Vance announced the crackdown today in Kansas City, Missouri.
8: If you screwed the American taxpayer, the federal government is now going to say you're cut off. No more.
7: Attorney General Todd Blanche also announced new felony charges against nearly 80 people accused of defrauding pandemic loan programs.
9: The Department of Justice will continue expanding our reach across the country to pursue all fraud, no matter how large, or no matter how small.
7: Stacy Lynn, Worldwide News Network, Washington.
5: In Indonesia's Java Sea, rescuers are searching for 129 people still missing after their ferry capsized in bad weather and 10-foot waves. Six bodies have been recovered. The Senate could soon take up a bipartisan piece of legislation that would

0: regulate the big business of college sports. Here's News Nation's Anna Brandt.
1: Those on the other side of this argument say this bill would limit the earning potential for these top student athletes and also hurt their ability to move around. Opponents include the NAACP and the Congressional Black Caucus. And this fight, this back and forth over this bill, has attracted a lot of attention from outside interest groups. They have spent a combined $31 million on lobbying lawmakers on this bill.
0: The bill's co-sponsored by a bipartisan group of senators. Fashion icon Bob Mackie has died.
2: Mackie began his career in 1961 working under legendary costume designer Edith Head. But it was the Carol Burnett Show that really made him famous. Burnett said,
3: "Who knew when young Bob Mackie walked in our door in 1967 that he would become a household name?"
2: His most memorable creation was the curtain rod dress Burnett wore as a Scarlett O'Hara parody that sits in the Smithsonian to this day. Mackie's dresses also made Cher a fashion icon.
4: "We got to know each other, and it was just like we were one when it came to fashion."
2: Mackie had multiple Oscar nominations, won several Emmy Awards, and even a Tony. Bob Mackie was 87. Cooper Lawrence, Worldwide News Network.
0: On Wall Street, stocks have recovered some of their early morning losses. The Dow is now down 95. The S&P is off 20. The NASDAQ down 51 points. 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
0: The cleanup continues in New Jersey in more ways than one following heavy rainfall this weekend and flash flooding. The same flooding hit parts of the Hudson Valley hard. Cars and other vehicles were flooded out and destroyed in spots. Water rescues were launched in places, including Patterson. And then in Secaucus, cleanup continues from a diesel fuel spill into a creek from a data center that's being expanded. Officials say about 5,500 gallons of fuel spilled on Friday. That went into Anderson Creek, which flows into the Hackensack River. Also, we mentioned the flooding in Patterson. Well, a driver's under arrest there after hitting a police officer with a vehicle who was working the annual Dominican parade in Patterson on Sunday. The state attorney general's office says the officer was not seriously injured. In New York, Governor Kathy Hochul says New Yorkers should be keeping an eye on their mailboxes for their energy rebate checks. The governor says checks of up to $200 will be mailed to eligible New Yorkers with no need to sign up or apply. Checks will be mailed out through December as part of Governor Hochul's ongoing energy affordability agenda. She says New Yorkers are burdened with federal tariffs and increased cost of living. She also discussed her administration's pushback against utility companies.
6: "If utility wants to raise your rates, it has to show us a budget-conscious option that keeps below the cost of inflation. Don't come to me with those requests for 25, 30, 35%. Show me something under the cost of inflation."
0: In sports, the Yankees are firmly in the lead in the top AL wildcard spot, but they're four games back of the AL East leading Tampa Bay Rays. The Yanks begin a series with the Twins in Minnesota tonight. Meanwhile, the Mets will welcome their old friend Pete Alonso back to Queens as the Baltimore Orioles are in town for a three-game set that begins tonight. Here's the forecast: sunny skies with a high near 76 and clear tonight, dropping down to around 58 degrees. Tomorrow, Tuesday, a little less windy, sunny, and a high near 73. 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I'm Bill Rakoff.
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7: "Take full Sonny Halston on The View. I don't know where they got these clowns from. They need to send them back. 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
8: There are times when I walk into a community and I see American flags all over the community, and I suddenly feel unsafe." Mm-hmm. "Because there is a section of this country that has co-opted the American flag." Yes. "And they equate being an American or an American flag" Yeah. "with white supremacy, and that should never be
9: ever
8: the symbol of white supremacy, but they have weaponized."
9: "Because the flag belongs to all of us."
8: "It does belong to all of us."
10: So I stand by that.
11: Yeah, and it's something you've said and been very consistent about, and I've heard it from other people of color, for sure.
10: Well, I was going to say, what's interesting is that this is not a new conversation.
11: Yeah.
10: Amongst the black community.
7: So Sunny Halston declaring that she gets nervous when she sees an American flag. Folks, I'll just say this. Don't you see the con? Sunny Halston is a multimillionaire. Her husband is a doctor. Do you think she has anything relatable to your life except running game, telling you what you want to hear? And I'm not a conspiracy guy. As I said on the Midnight Show, you listen to this program, you know conspiracies turn me off. They really do. I think you're nutty. if you believe in conspiracies. But in this case, I said, wait a minute, wait a minute, wait a New York minute. Lindsey Graham comes back from Ukraine and all of this happens in a matter of minutes and hours. Well, President Trump speaking out, declaring that in all likelihood, this is hereditary from his father and that no foul play is involved.
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0: Now, from New York City to the world, it's Dominic Carter.
1: And it couldn't happen to a nicer person. Congresswoman Ilhan Omar under criminal investigation by Homeland Security for immigration fraud, marrying her brother. Dominic Carter here with you. The number to reach us this hour, as we have a lot to talk about, 800-848-9222 on this beautiful, beautiful day. But where I'm actually starting with is going back to the RNC convention in Dallas last week, and the case of Sheridan Gorman, the 18-year-old young lady from Westchester County, New York, killed reportedly by an illegal in Chicago her freshman year. Her parents nearly stealing the convention in terms of their message. And this is her mother, Jessica Gorman.
2: A fellow angel mom, Patty Fox, recently said, "You need to love America, Americans, more than you hate Trump." Patty, God bless you and your daughter, Carissa. You are so right. We need to love our country and our children enough to come together, regardless of which party or person is in charge. We do.
1: And can you imagine that woman's pain, what exists in her heart, and the young lady's father? I'm also thinking about this hour. What would make someone do this? The young man and woman here in New York City caught on video, calmly sitting on New York City subway tracks before being fatally struck by the train. Officials are saying that they may have been so drunk or high that they didn't hear the oncoming train. Longtime friends, recent Rutgers graduates, just starting their careers. Why would you do something like that? Lindsey Clancy, let's talk about that for a moment. The trial, as we all know, dramatically ending in a mistrial due to a hung jury. I think that was, what, September 4th? And the Massachusetts jury deadlocked after a single holdout juror refused to agree to an acquittal based on an insanity defense. So it was 11-1, not guilty by reasons of insanity. That's the way it was going to go. But one juror said, no, I will never agree to that. And the man happened to be African-American. And now the left is going batty because he stood for those children in terms of the children that were murdered. I want you to listen to this. This is part of a podcast from a gentleman by the name of Mark Wayne, or Mark Keith, that is, Robinson.
3: Well, well, well, this is going to be interesting to see how the good old news media handles this monkey wrench being thrown into the Clancy trial. Watch.
4: I'm curious about the jurors themselves, because we know it was 9 women, 3 men. What was the age range? What was the racial makeup? I haven't heard any of that. What was it?
5: 70-ish to 22.
4: Mm-hmm.
5: And one person of color, and then everybody else was white. A lot of the jurors had children.
4: Uh-huh.
5: And
4: one person of color, was a person of color a woman or a man?
5: A man.
4: A man. Is a holdout juror a person of a black man?
5: Yes.
4: A black man is a holdout juror?
5: Yes.
4: Well, I have to sit with that for just a second.
3: That's right. You heard it. You saw the reaction. The lone holdout juror is a black man. And as you saw, that silly leftist reporter doesn't know how to take that. She said, I'm going to have to sit with this for a while. Why would that be? Because a black man actually had his own opinion and stuck to it? Is that why you're confused? Are you confused because this black man would just go along with all these college-educated white women and just agree with them? Is that why you're shocked? Or are you shocked that this guy actually has some scruples and some morals and some compassion and wants justice for three murdered children? Yeah, this really throws a monkey wrench into this, and I am eager to see now how the news media, how all these nitwit leftists treat this man. I cannot wait to hear the racist insults that are going to be hurled from the mouths of these leftists towards this black man. It is going to absolutely shock some people. It's going to shock some people, but it will not shock me, because I already know what their mindset is. These leftists who believe like these people, they all think that black people think, all of us think, one way and one way only. It is live and in color right now, and it is happening right now, folks. And again, cannot wait to see the reaction from the left when it comes to this. That is a stunning development, and I'm telling you what, can't wait to see the reaction.
1: And so the Clancy case, Dominic Carter here with you, one of the topics we're taking on, 800-848-9222. And you folks can help me out on this Monday. Why do we in society put people inside boxes? It's been done my entire career. You're this, so your point of view has to be that. You are this, so your point of view has to come from this perspective. You are a man of color, so you have to be far left liberal. Why do we always try to put people in boxes? I don't understand why that's the case. Why can't we all be individuals with different points of view? It's a good thing to be conservative. It's a good thing to be a moderate. In some cases, perhaps, it's a good thing to be liberal. But why can't we all have our points of view? And so this man, this African-American man, he is coming under tremendous fire from the news media and from the left. Why? Because he voted his conscience and refused to vote to release Clancy in terms of not guilty by reason of insanity. And that's reasons for this man to come under attack. Doesn't make much sense to me. 800-848-9222. You know what else doesn't make much sense? How did we get in this position where Hassan Piker, that evil, evil man, is in a position of influencing others? He has 3 million followers on social media. He's with Twitch, and he's with El Saeed and all these far left Democrats running across the country. He was recently in Michigan with Abdul El Saeed. And this guy, I want you to listen to part of this. We're not going to play the whole thing. We see all your calls coming in. We're about to get to them momentarily. He says that mocking 9/11 is an American tradition from his generation.
6: Look, in our generation and younger, 9/11 has been memed into oblivion, right? Let's be real. That's like, there's a generational breakdown here where, like, a lot of people, it's almost like the adults, not the adults, but the elderly, are trying to make everyone talk about this in the way that they want to. It's obviously not going to happen for, like, the last 2 decades, pretty much. From Seth MacFarlane and Family Guy to, numerous other cultural moments, people have talked about it. People have talked about it in not so serious ways. So this forcible reverence coming from institutions on its 25th anniversary is probably not going to take hold amongst the masses. Like, there are people still burning alive in these towers, and people were already making jokes. But having said that, the cultural attitudes about 9/11 being like 9/11 not being treated with like respect and dignity, I think is as calcified in the collective conscious of Americans, right? Luca is amazing. Had a good take on this.
1: Okay, I can't listen to this man anymore. I just can't do it. Hassan Piker. I've said this. I'll say it again. His 15 minutes was over a long time ago. Another thing I need help with from you folks this hour. How does someone so hateful as Hassan Piker, how do they get a platform, part A, and then part B, have Democrats run to him with open arms in the goal of achieving support? There's something that I'm not getting here. Have we gone that low where it doesn't matter what a person says or does? 800-848-9222. Diana, line one, Tenafly, New Jersey. What's on your mind, Diana?
7: Hi. The reason they are uncomfortable with the holdout juror being black is because now they can't demonize him, because they would not criticize a black person. So if he was white, then it's a free-for-all. Now, as for why people are being put in boxes, that's a communist, typical communist play. Because when you divide people into groups, you can pit them against each other.
1: And you know what, Diana? I think you're right. Go ahead with what you're saying, please.
7: As for why young Hassan Piker has this following, because many young kids were sold a bill of goods in college. They got degrees in gender studies and other useless things. They can't get jobs. They have huge student loans, and now they're bitter and angry. So, yes, make those rich people pay. That's what they're saying. And someone like Hassan Piker taps into that bitterness. And Democrats want the young people vote because they were losing it in the last election, and they want to get it back.
1: Excellent points, Diana. Thank you for the wonderful call. Diana, making a whole lot of sense here. Dominic Carter here with you. The number to reach me live. We see all your telephone calls, 800-848-9222, 800-848-9222. We are going to take a break. You can also reach me on Twitter. I'm looking at it right now, at Dominic TV, at Dominic TV. I may read your comment. You can follow me. You can post a comment. We're going to take a break, and we are coming right back.
0: It's Dominic Carter. This is the update on real estate with Suzanne Miller of the Miller Report.
8: People ask me all of the time, Suzanne, when do I know when is the best time to buy a property? 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Why? It's the best country in the world. 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
9: During all that creative arts Emmy drama, did you miss the music awards? The big story was how two people you've never heard of beat Lady Gaga for outstanding original music. Gaga was up for the Dead Dance from Wednesday. Lost out to this. A song for The Pit, written by Andrew Bird and Gavin Brivick. Did you even know The Pit had a song?
0: This is the Red Apple Entertainment Report.
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12: An Amityville church back open today after a man was stabbed in the basement there on Friday night. Police say the incident happened during a Narcotics Anonymous meeting that regularly meets at the First United Methodist Church. Daniela Escobar, she was arrested, charged with assault. Governor Hochul says New Yorkers should be keeping an eye on their mailboxes for an energy rebate check.
13: The governor says checks of up to $200 will be mailed to eligible New Yorkers through December with no need to sign up or apply. It's part of the governor's ongoing energy affordability agenda as she releases a video promoting the checks.
14: Are high energy bills leaving you shocked?
15: Failed policies from Washington and Trump's war on Iran are just driving up our costs. You deserve some relief.
13: It all comes as President Trump proposed using money from tariffs to send out $5,000 checks to all adult American citizens if Republicans win the midterms.
12: Two facing charges after a serious crash on the LIE in Melville Sunday. Pavin Bhatt hit by a vehicle while he was standing in the HOV lane after he was in a crash. That vehicle was driven by 28-year-old Kristen Guerva, who was allegedly intoxicated. His passenger was arrested for possession of narcotics. Bhatt's injuries listed as serious, but not life-threatening. For the first time in 17 years, both the Giants and Jets getting off to a good start.
16: On Sunday, the Jets took down the Titans 23-10, and then just hours later on Sunday Night Football, the Giants beat the Cowboys 28-20 at MetLife Stadium under new head coach John Harbaugh. Both New York teams now beginning their seasons 1-0. That's the first time that's happened in the same season since 2009. The competition will only get tougher for both squads as the Jets will host the Packers next week while the Giants travel to L.A. to take on the Rams.
12: And that's news for Long Island on WLIR, Long Island's most listened to radio station. I'm Noam Layden.
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0: from New York City to the world. It's Dominic Carter.
1: You heard it. Those angry shouts tonight as police walked a murder suspect out of the 33rd precinct in Washington Heights. 41-year-old Tyliek Thompson has been charged with killing Love Williams in front of her 7-year-old daughter. Relatives of the victim screamed at Thompson as he passed by them and had to be restrained by a police barricade. Williams was found dead at home last Sunday with trauma to her face and neck. She was 27. Relatives say she and Thompson had been dating.
2: A case that broke over the weekend here in New York City. Back to the Clancy case for just one moment before we return to your telephone calls. If you're trying to reach us, just wait a second or two, hit redial, and by then a line perhaps should open up. So there's so much concern, controversy over this lone juror that would not vote with the others for not guilty by reason of mental insanity. So, you know, you have to follow the orders that comes from the judge, right? That's a given. But everybody is entitled to their opinion. And you have to give the man credit. Okay, 11 people disagreed with him on the jury, but you have to give the man credit for standing his ground. He's coming under attack from the left. And is it because he's black? Because a black man went outside the box of what you expect for him to do? That is ridiculous. Let's go back to your telephone calls. Let's go to George, Line 5, Rockland County. What's on your mind, George?
3: All right. So as far as I knew, a jury's identity is supposed to be sealed. Now, if they decided to go and put one of them on the free air, okay, let them put all of them on the free air.
2: I don't understand what you're saying. He, to my knowledge, he's not been identified. What are you talking about?
3: Well, there is enough information out there because somebody in a jury pool put his name there. They are the only ones that knew because they were.
2: I haven't seen his name in any account. I haven't. I'm not saying that it's not there, but I haven't seen his name.
3: Well, I thought, you know, they gave enough identification, and people who were sitting there in the audience and watched it, and people know who this person is.
2: Because now, that's true.
3: They say that he's now at risk, okay? There are plenty of people that may want to harm him for the courageous
2: Indeed.
3: Stand that he took.
2: Indeed.
3: So I'm just saying here, to mitigate it, okay, put all of them now on the public. Let the whole country know who were this juror. And let's see how they feel now when they're going to be put on the same stand that this courageous person was.
2: Fair enough, George. I got you. I got to move on. Thank you. And George does make a good point there. And that is, if one's going to be highlighted and out there, we've had one or two that have done media appearances, interviews, like the one with Gail King. But then everybody should be on blast, not just the one that you disagree with, that the left disagrees with. The man stood his principle and would not let Clancy walk on a not guilty reason of insanity. You may not like it, I may not like it, but the man stood his ground. Let's go to Joe, Line 4, Mount Sinai. Joe, what's on your mind?
4: Hassan Piker and his ilk. He said that we deserved it. I'll tell you what. If we keep doing what we're doing, we're going to get the same thing. We allowed it to happen because we let dirtbags into our country. They showed us who they were, and we took them in anyway.
2: I agree with you, Joe. You know, when a person is right, they're right. And we got to be careful about who, thank you, Joe, for the wonderful call, about who comes into the country. And we all know the ones that want to hurt us, they're already here, unfortunately. Thank you very much, President Biden. But thank you, President Trump, for trying to correct this ship, to right this ship. It is time for a break. We are coming right back.

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4: A new study at J.A. May Cardiology found that patients with atrial fibrillation can monitor their heart rhythm at home by using a smartphone before treatment. Researchers at the Karolinska Institute say the approach reduced last-minute procedure cancellations by nearly 95%. I'm Yana Derillis for the Worldwide News Network.
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5: Road construction along the Sunrise Highway has traffic reduced to one lane on the westbound side, and you can expect delays of up to 20 minutes. That construction is underway in between exit 65 and 66. A pocket of traffic in Watermill, LIRR's Montauk branch has some delays right now due to a broken rail east of Amagansett. I'm James Flippin.
6: Have you ever wondered why there's so much cancer on Long Island? Did you know that the DuPont Chemical Corporation and 3M recently agreed to a $13.5 billion settlement for contaminating public drinking water with cancer-causing forever chemicals? Long Island's drinking water has some of the highest concentrations of these cancer-causing forever chemicals. 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
7: A new federal study finds that women are more fatigued than men.
8: More than half of women in the CDC study say they feel fatigued some days. 20% say they feel that way most or every day. General fatigue is more than just feeling sleepy. The researchers say it's physical or mental tiredness or exhaustion that does not improve with additional sleep or rest. They say women are more likely to experience fatigue because they have typically more responsibilities than men and suffer from more hormonal fluctuations. The study also found young adults are more likely to report fatigue than people 65 and older. Michael Wallace, Worldwide News Network.
7: Los Angeles Clippers owner Steve Ballmer says he will not fight the NBA's punishment for the team's salary cap violations. He says that the team has already paid its $30 million fine and it will forfeit its next five first-round draft picks, and he will not fight his one-year suspension from league activities. Bill Rakoff, Worldwide News Network, New York.
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0: From New York City to the world, it's Dominic Carter.
1: And back to your telephone calls in just a few minutes. You may recall that Minnesota Congresswoman Ilhan Omar, what a despicable human being. Do you remember what she had to say about Charlie Kirk's legacy in an interview?
2: I have nothing to apologize for. It is a tragedy that Charlie Kirk was killed in that way. I feel for his widow and his children. They will have to live with that for the rest of their lives. But there is no legacy to honor. It was a legacy filled with bigotry, hatred, and white supremacy. Mm-hmm. And as a black woman and as a Muslim in this country, I refuse to join the chorus that changes the history of what is on the record from this man. And so, you know, Nancy Mace, the president, like, whatever, these crazy people can do whatever they want to do. Yeah. But I am not going to be bullied into complacency, into, you know, dishonoring who I am and what I stand for just to, you know, make them feel comfortable.
3: Yeah.
2: It's not going to happen.
1: So why don't you just go back to Somalia? Plain and simple. You can't have it both ways. You can't talk out of your mouth from each side. Why don't you just pick up you, your son, and your husband, brother, you're divorced from, whomever. Why don't you pick up and just go back to Somalia? We're sick of listening to you. You have nothing to say except for to try and divide people. Clean up your own backyard in Minnesota. All that fraud that's occurring, and somehow, Congresswoman, they all know you or they're somehow connected to you. Hint, hint. I wonder how that is. Well, now it turns out that she is indeed under criminal investigation for marrying her brother. This is Homeland Security Secretary. Not Homeland Security. This is the border czar, if you will, Tom Homan.
4: Congresswoman Omar, we should note, has repeatedly denied this allegation. Her chief of staff last year called it a ridiculous lie. Can you say, though, whether the federal government has evidence right now that Congresswoman Omar committed immigration or naturalization fraud? Because the DHS secretary appeared to be making a declarative statement there.
5: Well, I'm not going to comment on ongoing criminal investigation. I know things are going on, but I can't give specifics of what's happening. But no, we'll see. I mean, if someone committed immigration violation, someone committed marriage fraud or anything like that, regardless if they're a congressman or not, no one's above the law. So I'll leave it at that. We'll let HSI, Homeland Security Investigations, continue the investigation.
4: Okay, so you're confirming that there is an investigation into Congresswoman Omar.
5: I'm confirming that ICE is, yeah, like I said months ago, that is something that's been reported and needs to be looked at.
4: Okay. When the DHS secretary says...
1: And so there you have it in terms of, and the Homeland Security Secretary Mark Wayne Mullen goes much further. Declaring that she is under investigation, and good, investigate, and follow through on it. Send her back to Somalia. We see your telephone calls. Let's go to line three, John in Minnesota. John, what's on your mind?
6: Thanks, Dominic. Just a couple of comments on the Clancy jury. The first one is, I'd like an explanation for Gail King's reaction to the black holdout juror. Was she surprised that he did the right thing? And
1: well,
6: then
1: wait, John, what makes you think that we're entitled to an explanation? You're never going to get it. What makes you think you're entitled to it?
6: Well, I was just shocked at her reaction. I mean, what was that? I'd like to know.
1: She was editorializing. That's the best you're going to get. She was basically saying, I'm shocked that a black man would go against the grain of what the far left wants. That's the best explanation you're going to get from her. Your own interpretation. Your final point. Go ahead.
6: And do the right thing. And then the other thing is one of the female jurors said that he just couldn't get over the fact that she killed her own children, making Lindsey Clancy the victim.
1: Yeah. Well, I hear you, but no, I thank you for the call, John. It's more they have to follow any jury. You have to follow the letter of the law as instructed by the judge. Now, I did not hear the jury charge. It's called the jury charge. Certain jurors claim that he was not following the instructions from the judge. But at the end of the day, each juror was brought in, and the judge asked them, can you objectively look at this? And they said, yes, this was days before it was declared a mistrial. And that's the bottom line. So where this goes from here, I just don't know. But it's amazing to me that a man of color goes against the grain, goes against the left, and says, I'm going to hold my ground. I believe that she's guilty. And it's the end of the world. It's the end of the world. Line 4, Jim in Westchester. Jim, what's on your mind? Jim, are you there? Okay, we're moving on. Jim is not there. Let's go to Joe, line 1, Trenton, New Jersey. What's going on, Joe?
3: Hey, Dominic, before I get to what I want to talk about, I heard you last night talking about your pet. You know, when we have pets that long, they're basically family members at that point. So my heart goes out to you, Dominic, for what's going on with your cat.
1: Thank you. Thank you, Joe. Let me just say this, and I didn't plan on addressing this, because I don't like it known where I'm going publicly, you know, my locations. But the moment I get off the air, I'm getting texts from my wife, and they just completed an ultrasound they completed an echocardiogram on Beyonce. They found some fluid near his heart. And as soon as I got home Friday night after my long, long day, I'm sitting on the couch and Beyonce's sitting there with me to keep me company, Joe. And then all of a sudden, you know, cats, they crawl down the couch. They generally don't just jump. And then all of a sudden, he just completely fell over, dead weight. I thought he had a massive heart attack and died on me. And like 10 seconds later, he got up, and this happened 3 times over 2 days. And so as soon as we get off the air, I'm headed back over to the facility to get the results of this. And hopefully he's coming home with me. Hopefully I won't get the news that we need to give him a shot to put him to sleep. He's 16. I'm hoping that God gives us 4 more years with him at least. Joe, go right ahead.
3: When I was listening to your clip of Sean Piker, if I didn't know who that was, I'd still be listening. You got to admit, he's intelligent, you know, and he can hold your attention. But you know what? I've come to learn this. I got this mental picture of the mayor of New York when he's looking into the lens and he taps on it. He's got that sadistic smile, and I'm going to tell you right now. Buyer beware of anybody of influence over your children that has that look. I know I'm going to sound Islamophobic, but buyer beware. And I think that's what's going on in our colleges, Dominic. They're being influenced by too many of those professors, and they're tolerating what's going on in this country today.
1: Absolutely, Joe. I agree with you. I don't think you sound Islamophobic at all. Thank you for the wonderful call. Let's go to Jericho. Lynn on line 4. Lynn, what's on your mind?
7: Yes, it was a huge opportunity for every.
1: Wait, hey, Lynn, something's wrong with your phone. Can we try that one more time there?
7: Every GOP.
1: No, Lynn, your phone is clicking in and out. I'm sorry. Maybe you can redial us. Let's go to Jim, line 5, Westchester County. Jim, what's on your mind?
8: Yes, I'm calling about the Hassan Pike stuff.
1: Okay.
8: I think the reason people make little of 9/11 and make a joke of it is because the government is making a joke of it by not admitting that it was a Mossad CIA operation that brought down all 3 buildings.
1: Okay, thank you for the call. I'm not a conspiracy guy. I don't know how many times I have to say this. 800-848-9222. to let's go to David, line one in Yonkers. David, what's on your mind?
9: Oh, my gosh, Dominic, I love you so much.
1: Thank you. The feeling's mutual. Thank you, David. What's going on?
9: I'm in Ilhan Omar.
1: Oh, boy, we're batting 1,000 with the phones. Are you there, David? David, are you there? Okay, David, are you there?
9: I'm here.
1: Okay, go ahead.
9: Can you hear me?
1: Yeah, now I hear you. Go ahead.
9: I'm sorry. This Ilhan Omar is disgusting. She's despicable. And oh, my gosh. How do we even have her in politics?
1: Right. That, you know what, David? That's the million-dollar question. How does a clown like that get elected to office? You have a large Muslim American community, Somali community, where she represents in Minnesota, and that's how. But it's very much so in terms of her representation, destructive to America. David, thank you for the call. Ray in Brooklyn, line five. What's going on, Ray?
10: Good afternoon, Dominic. I wanted to send you my best. I had a couple of cats, and I wish Beyonce the very best because it's heartbreaking when they leave before us, obviously. So that was part of it. The other opportunity was just to mention to you that some people are more of a failed species than others. And that's not to put myself higher up, but I listen to WAC dedicated, and I hear all the complex stuff about the interaction between these contrary situations that are going on. It's just frightening, man. I don't know how we're going to get past it. I'm about your age, and I just don't know how we're going to get past it because you make a lot of sense regarding voting and politics and the brainwashed New Yorkers, which I'm stuck in right now after retirement. Think I should move?
1: I think you should do whatever, Ray, is in your heart, what you feel is the best thing for you when it comes to safety, financially. What's your perspective on that?
10: Well, you're 100% right, Dominic. I felt a little trapped, but I could always transfer Social Security anywhere and the pension. What I wanted you to know is I listen to you at night also. You and Blaze are fantastic. You got a dynamic show, and I have the highest regards for you. It's been an honor talking to you, my brother.
1: Thank you.
10: Take care, all right?
1: Thank you, Ray. Greatly appreciated, especially today. I can use all the support that I can get. I mean, literally, no, you know, leaving here on a beautiful day like today to go meet with these veterinarians and for them to tell me that, because I now understand cats, a lot of them develop heart issues, that either a member of my family, my cat is coming home, well, hopefully he's coming home no matter what, but that my cat is coming home and that, you know, with medication, this can get better. And so you should have seen us yesterday. They were giving us some anti-blood clot medication, and we couldn't get it. He's smart enough to know he wouldn't eat it in a little bit of turkey. He ate the other pieces of turkey, wouldn't touch that. So finally we had to crush the pill, the quarter of the pill, put it in some water, put it in one of those drain things, whatever you call those things, tubes, and then squeeze it into his mouth. And then hope and pray that you're not giving him a heart attack by holding him to get the medication down. Let's go to Alan, line one in Brooklyn. Alan, what's on your mind?
11: Well, I just want to comment on that black guy that commented on the black juror. He used the term monkey wrench, and I just want to say if a white person had said that,
1: okay,
11: it would have
1: Wait a minute. Are you really going to say using the term monkey wrench is racial? Come on, Alan.
11: It doesn't really matter. What I'm saying.
1: First of all, who used the term? I didn't hear anybody use the term. Maybe I didn't catch it.
11: Play it again then, because he did say it. But the point, that's not the point. The point is he did say it, and the point is if a white person
1: said that.
11: That would have been
1: ridiculous. Where are we getting these callers from? Meet Mr. Click. The black guy said monkey wrench, so that means that it's racial. What is going on? Where do we get some of these people from? I'm supposed to be the voice of reason, not the voice of nuts. It is time for a break. We are coming right back.
0: It's Dominic Carter.
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15: 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My favorite, M&M's. 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
16: Along Route 27 West in Southampton, you've got a pocket of traffic slowing you down near Henry Road. LIRR problems to tell you about. The Montauk branch has delays and cancellations. This is all due to an earlier broken rail east of Amagansett. I'm James Flippin for Traffic and Transit on WLIR.
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17: 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I'm Bill Raycop. The 78th Primetime Emmys are tonight, and here's what you should be watching for.
18: Every award show has one moment worth staying up for. Tonight's Emmys have three. First, Law & Order SVU's Mariska Hargitay will take on the high-pressure gig as host of the show. She's the first female MC since Jane Lynch in 2011. Then we have at least five double nominees, including Jason Bateman, Laurie Metcalf, and Nick Offerman. And history could be made. Dakota and Elle Fanning could be the first sisters to win the same night. Also, Harrison.
14: And now it's time for the Tunnel to Towers Foundation final thoughts.
1: And the Tunnel to Towers Foundation final thoughts of the day. I'm going to punt so that I can get to as many of your calls as possible. Let's see here. Let's go to Jacqueline, line one, Edison, New Jersey. Jacqueline, what's on your mind?
19: Hi, Dominic. How are you?
1: Hi. How are you?
19: I'm okay. I just couldn't help. I always wanted to say hello to you and have the honor of speaking to you. You're a voice of reason, just like many of you all at the good old 770 over there. I wanted to just, I know you don't want to get personal about the animal stuff, but I did have a dog, Pearl, who suffered with what your cat has. And it's just that there's water like filling up, so they just have to get him your baby on a water pill to
1: right.
19: move some of the fluid surrounding the heart.
1: Right. Well, Jacqueline, I got to tell you that, and you know, some of our listeners say I'm cheap. Now, maybe I am, but Jacqueline, they want $1,200 for the echocardiogram. $400 for something else, $375 for the emergency room visit. If you try to go to a pet cardiologist through an appointment, it's booked out through October. My cat would have been dead. I mean, and you're right. They put them on a water pill or they inject something to pull the liquid out. So hopefully my buddy's going to be okay. But I got to tell you, Jacqueline, you know, I try to be a positive person, but sometimes when it rains, it pours, you know. I was on an hour sleep, had just got home from the company event. I'm in a tuxedo, sitting on the couch, exhaling to watch TV. My cat is there to welcome me home, and then he just falls over like he's had a massive heart attack, and you just hear this big thump on the floor. And then I become extremely emotional.

0: the water pill. It kept her going, my precious pearl, for a good year. But when they're elderly, sometimes, you know, you got to put it to God, do the thing that you're most comfortable with. A water pill is really all there. Don't run all the stuff. I wouldn't do it. I didn't do it. I did the water pill, and she lasted with me another year. And you can't only watch that for so long, them dying. Like, right. Literally, if they pass out cold, and then all of a sudden, they wake back up.
1: Yeah, and that's what the stage we're at now. And so the cat's been hiding in my wife's closet, burying itself under stacks and stacks of her coats that she's never worn. And then Marilyn starts crying, and she's like, and Marilyn doesn't cry. And she's like, I don't want my baby in pain. I can't live with him like this. We've got to put him down. And so hopefully when I get off the air, it'll be good news. It's expensive enough. Jacqueline, thank you for the wonderful call. Let's go to Lauren, line 4, New Jersey. What's on your mind, Lauren?
2: Dominic, you know we are all wrapping you in comfort and support. And we definitely will be with you, and Beyonce and St. Francis is with you.
1: Thank you.
2: Okay.
1: Hey, Lauren, let me just tell you this. Do you know Beyonce is so feisty? It took 7 women at the Rockland County Pet Emergency Room on Route 59 to hold him down. He sounded like a tiger. But anyway, go ahead, Lauren. What's on your mind?
2: Yes, I can believe it. Yes. See, my poodles aren't like that, but you know, but cats can be quite the handful. So Dominic, what I just want to say is for anyone who's thinking or implying or expressing that the belief that our remembrance or commemorations of what happened on 9/11 are going to fade, I strongly disagree. And this was the first terrorist attack in this country perpetrated against citizens first. Those hijackers, those terrorists.
1: Hey, Lauren, you're on point. You're on point, but I'm completely out of time. Please give me a call again tomorrow, and we can make your point when I have plenty of time. 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
5: I'm Bill Rakoff. Impeachment already becoming a talking point as both parties look ahead to the midterm elections.
6: House Democratic leader Hakeem Jeffries is leaving the door open to possible impeachment proceedings against President Trump if Democrats take control of the House in November.
7: We haven't ruled anything in, and we haven't ruled anything out in terms of impeachment.
6: Republicans have accused Democrats of already looking ahead to such a move.
7: We've got to follow the facts, apply the law, be guided by the Constitution, and then let the chips fall where they may.
6: The House did impeach Trump twice during his first term. Stacey Lynn, Worldwide News Network, Washington.
5: Homeland Security Secretary Mark Wayne Mullen is defending FEMA's plan to slash half of its workforce. A federal judge ruled last week that would be illegal.
8: Usually in a large corporation, 20% of the people do the majority of the work. 80% of the people do their job. When in a disaster, you need 100% of the people doing the majority of the work every single day.
5: In her order, the district judge said the Department of Homeland Security unlawfully usurped the authority of FEMA to make its own personnel decisions. Gas prices have jumped 13 cents in the past week. AAA now has the national average at $4.32 a gallon. This man in New York says he's had enough.
9: Honestly, it's hard to keep up with it. I'm working 3 jobs just to put gas in my car. It's out of control.
5: The International Energy Agency blames the Russia-Ukraine war and the war against Iran for the recent surge in diesel prices. President Trump says at his request, Ukraine and Russia have agreed to stop attacking each other's energy assets. Saudi officials say a crucial oil pipeline struck during an attack last week will take 3 to 5 weeks to fix. Saudi Arabia blaming Iranian-backed militias in Iraq. Meanwhile, Iran-backed Houthi rebels captured more islands in the Red Sea, threatening oil shipments in the Bab el-Mandeb Strait. More AI industry leaders are warning about the fast growth of that technology. News Nation's Bennett Haberle.
10: Anthropic CEO Dario Amodei called for a collective AI slowdown, with other executives like Elon Musk and Sam Altman echoing

0: their support. In his online essay, Amade says he was motivated in part by the Hugging Face incident from this summer, where rogue AI agents conspired to hack out of their barriers and attack other AI infrastructure. And he warned, quote, "Given the accelerating rate, it's my worry that in 6 to 12 months, such a swarm could be capable of taking over the entire internet."
1: Bills are being drafted in Congress to rein in AI, but Amode says companies should self-regulate, and the president says he's more worried about the U.S. staying in the lead in AI over China than he is about it wiping out mankind. The EPA is expected to erase limits on greenhouse gas emissions from power plants fueled by coal and gas. Electricity generation is the second largest source of carbon dioxide and other greenhouse gases. On Wall Street, toward the close, the Dow down 126, the S&P off 30, the NASDAQ off 106. 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
1: New York City officials have identified 10 cases of Legionnaire's disease, one death, and three hospitalizations in connection to this latest outbreak in the Bronx. Mayor Zoran Mamdani says any New Yorker who's been to the area of the outbreak in Melrose and Morrisania and experiencing flu-like symptoms should see a doctor. Health officials say all cooling towers have tested positive, including one at Yankee Stadium, will be cleaned and disinfected by the end of the day. The Yankees say there are no cases tied to their cooling tower. Manhattan DA Alvin Bragg is announcing the seizure of a dozen websites linked to AI-generated pornography. Bragg says so-called deepfake sexually explicit content takes a toll on victims. There were about 1,200 individuals identified on the websites, with Bragg saying that the victims were mostly women and public-facing figures.
3: There are a lot of people that don't know that something can be done about this. And so I think an important initial step is to say there's a cop on the beat. If you can access sites like this and this content in Manhattan, reach out to us if it was done without your permission and consent.
1: DA said it's illegal in New York to share explicit images of someone without their consent. Bragg is encouraging potential victims to contact his office so they can take action and shut down any other domains posting the images. Down along the Jersey Shore, locals are saying goodbye to a local legend. 97-year-old John Gig Gigliotti had a railroad career and then served as the boardwalk safety coordinator for 35 years. He was, in fact, the smiling face of Wildwood's yellow tram cars. He'd been working until he retired this past May. In sports, the Islanders have named forward Bo Horvat as the 16th captain in franchise history in replacement of Anders Lee, who signed a three-year contract with Utah Mammoth this offseason. Horvat was acquired in a January 2023 with the Vancouver Canucks, where he also served as captain. The Islanders open their season September 30th against the Maple Leafs in Toronto. I'm Bill Rakoff.
2: If you missed Greg Kelly, here's what you missed.
4: I wonder what it's like being a Supreme Court justice right now. It's probably not as bad as it was under Joe Biden for the conservatives, because they wanted them dead. Right now, if there's a vacancy on the Supreme Court, guess who fills it? President Trump. That would mean he would have had four nominees. Now, granted, Amy Coney Barrett has been a disaster. Seduced by the swamp and maybe scared by the swamp. Now, she told a story at a public forum. This is Justice Amy Coney Barrett, the one who gave Trump a really nasty look at that State of the Union, the one who defied him on the birthright citizenship and the cargo and the embargo and the tariff and all that stuff. Now, why did she do that? Did she do that because of the merits? Did she do that because all of her friends tell her that Donald Trump is a monster? Did she do it because she's scared? And it very well could be that she's scared. There's a reason why we have federal laws that say you can't harass Supreme Court justices where they live. You can't do that to judges and the rest. You can't, but they let it happen. Pretty intense story, actually. So there's a lot of concern about security. Now, Amy Coney Barrett, you know, she has a whole bunch of kids, some of them adopted. I find her impressive. Also disappointing, I think she caved. The whole thing about MAGA is it's beautiful, it's pure, it makes sense. We're not full of hate. We don't tolerate hatred. That's not who we are. And in a weird way, we're kind of apolitical. You know, I'm not the most political person in the world. I'm not going to go arm in arm with you about the Pacific trans trade agreement. I don't, you know, this stuff matters, but we can have these debates. I don't think we debate whether or not children should be sexualized or whether or not we have a border.
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3: Gathered here today out of a belief that New York City is the greatest city in the world in no small part because of the immigrants who helped to build it. Immigrants laid the foundations of our bridges and erected towers that stretch into the sky.
4: Okay.
3: Immigrants wrote the poems that stir our hearts and sang the songs that make us dance. Immigrants fought for the 8-hour workday, for fair pay, and workplace protections that delivered dignity into the lives of so many. Immigrants from every country, from every continent, who speak every language and worship in every conceivable way, drive our buses and our trains, teach our children how to read, and tend to us when we are sick. Immigrants are New Yorkers. And yet we know that all too often, they are not treated as such. Really? The federal government has waged a campaign of violence and terror.
4: Violence.
3: Unaccompanied children have been forced to navigate our judicial system alone. ICE has broken into our neighbors' homes, work sites, and schools. And it has targeted those who have come to our country in search of refuge and in search of opportunity. These actions are an assault on our civic fabric, on our shared values. And no matter how much destruction they have already caused, it continues. To get to any of us, you will have to get through all of us. That is why today, we are confronting this injustice with the solidarity and action that it demands. New York City is leading a coalition of cities and counties, including Chicago, San Francisco, Seattle, Santa Clara County, and King County, to sue the federal government for the gross illegality of their new public charge rule and the irreparable damage that it will cause.
4: Okay, and welcome to the Monday edition of Bo Snerdly's Rush Hour, the fastest hour in American media. That was, of course, New York's mayor, Mondami. They're suing, what did he say, San Francisco, Santa Clara, Seattle, Chicago. And why are they suing? They are suing because after he says, what did American citizens build, anything? Because according to him, everything that was done, everything that everybody that's working, and everybody that's working is an immigrant. Everybody that's built anything is an immigrant. I mean, we're all immigrants in one way or another, forced or unforced, if you go further back in the past. Okay. Why are they suing? They're suing because, let's see. The city's case targets the Department of Homeland Security rule that would give individual immigration agents sweeping discretion to deny green cards for any use at all of public benefits, public charge, it's called. Now, I would like anybody here to just name me. Name me countries that tell people, come in to the country, immigrate here, and go on welfare. You can come to our country and go on welfare. You'll have difficulty in naming. I know some of the European nations may provide social assistance, but even they have rules. We can't, for instance, go over the northern border and go to Canada and say, you know what, I'm tired of living in the United States. I want to immigrate to your place. Number one, I want a visa to work. And say, what? No, you can't. No. And then on top of wanting a legal access to your jobs pool, I also want you to put me on welfare. You know, you have EBT cards up here. I want you to pay for my food. You have health care up here. I want you to pay for my health care. Do you have, what else? Do you, anything else? I want you to pay for it. You're citizens. No. Sorry, doesn't work like that. I'm glad that this lawsuit is underway. I'll tell you about why I'm glad. I'm happy that they're suing. But I want you to listen to the way that Mondami and others, this Juani Williams, who's just some public advocate guy in New York. They invited him to speak too at this event that they had, this presser. We'll get to him in a moment, but cut six. Let's just stay with Mondami for a minute.
3: Drastic and unlawful changes to our country's public charge rule, a rule that makes it possible for someone to be denied immigration status based on the likelihood of their need for public benefits. Set to go into effect this coming Friday, September 18th, the new public charge rule expands the list of public benefits that might count against green card or visa applicants. If you are a citizen or an individual seeking humanitarian relief like asylum, these changes will not affect you. The new federal public charge rule not only sweeps aside more than a century of established law, it is intentionally vague as a means of creating uncertainty and fear, to isolate immigrant New Yorkers, to force them to make an impossible choice between meeting their own basic needs and continuing to live in the city that they love. Make no mistake, this is an undisguised effort to strip New Yorkers of the services they rely on, the public benefits they are entitled to.
4: Welfare.
3: Families, including those with children who are U.S. citizens, have already begun to forego essential services like SNAP, Medicaid, and affordable housing out of the fear that if they use these programs, immigration officers could use it as justification to deny them a future in our country. The toll of this new rule cannot be overstated. It is estimated that up to 4 million people from across the country could unenroll from their health care alone, including
4: Stop, pause. It is estimated that if we have people immigrating to the United States, that they must be self-sufficient, according to Mondami. It is estimated that 4 million people, up to 4 million people, might lose their health care. In other words, the United States of America, that in just the, remember, this is not the entire country he's talking about. He's talking about where they have the lawsuits, really. 4 million people. Well, what did the Democrats and what have they been telling us all along, my friends? They've been telling us that we don't allow illegal immigrants to use health care, but they, how about welfare for any immigrant? You know, during my lifetime and many of your lifetimes, the rules of immigration were, if you come into the country, you have to have two sponsors. And they used to have to be vetted. And then you would also have to prove that you were self-sufficient, that you would not be applying for public assistance. Because the idea was, if you're coming to the country, you're not coming to get on the welfare rolls. You're not entitled as an immigrant to come and leech off of the American taxpayer. That's the way it was done. Let us continue with Mr. Mondami.
3: Million children. None of this is abstract. People could die. As a result of these changes, the rate of premature mortality in immigrant communities in New York City could increase by up to 10.6% within just the next 5 years. Yeah. The data is clear. Denying people services does not erase their need. It compounds it, generating a greater cost to our system that will be placed on the backs of working people for years to come. Nothing about this rule will reduce waste or keep Americans safer or improve New Yorkers' lives. It is simply a vehicle for confusion and a vehicle for cruelty. Here in New York City, however, cruelty is not how we seek to govern. Immigrants are New Yorkers. And like I said once before, to get to any of us, you will have to get through all of us.
4: Good.
3: That is why today we are confronting this injustice with the solidarity and action that it demands. New York City is leading a coalition of cities and counties, including Chicago, San Francisco, Seattle, Santa Clara County, and King County, to sue the federal government for the gross illegality.
4: Okay, we heard that part. Thank you, Matt. Thank you. Look at who's suing. Seattle, where homeless encampments and garbage everywhere, driving out businesses. Santa Clara? Chicago? Please. New York? Yeah, let's just keep the handouts rolling. Now, let's get to this before we get to the break and move to other things. This Jumaane Williams guy, this public advocate, and just cut seven. Let's just get this over with.
5: The purpose of this is cruelty. That's it. Cruelty and fear. That is the purpose of all of these immigrant decisions that are coming from the Trump White House and absolutely nothing else, particularly to non-white immigrants. I want to be clear about that. And I say that every single time Donald Trump has said the only people who need assistance are white South Africans. Everyone else is left to fend for themselves. There is nothing ever that helps with public safety. None of this helps with public safety. All this does is create cruelty and violence.
4: I want him to produce the quote where Donald Trump says the only people we're going to help are white South Africans. Produce the quote. And this is usual. Everything is racist. Everything is racist. The immigration rules used to be rules across the board. They weren't, the rules of self-sufficiency weren't targeted to one or another group. No matter who you were, if you applied for immigration in the United States, you had to be self-sufficient. But these guys, you know, they'll never, ever admit what the rules were to come into the United States. They will never contrast our policies with other nations' policies that are sane, saying you just can't come into a country and immediately go on welfare and stay on welfare for generations. You heard Mondani, people are entitled to welfare. People immigrate here that are entitled to live off the taxpayers of the United States of America. It is economic insanity. And yet they dress it up as somehow these simple rules being cruel, being racist, doing whatever. And why? Why? Because New York and some of these other cities, New York City, are dependent on illegal immigrants so that they can maintain their own political power. It all comes back to reapportionment. It all comes back to the number of congressional seats. In fact, we had a Brooklyn, I just remember this. We had a city a representative from Brooklyn, this was ages ago, asking that we send more immigrants to her district. We need more of them. She was from Brooklyn, black lady from Brooklyn. And she just let the cat out of the bag. We just want more. We want them more. Why? So that they can stay in power. That's the only reason. And yet we have to listen to this continued race baiting, this continued business that days after 9/11, the worst terrorist attack in America, remembering 25 years ago, days after that ceremony, which, by the way, there's still controversy raging whether AOC and Mondami were yucking it up at the event. Days after, we remembered the biggest terrorist attack in New York City, and here you have the mayor of New York City calling law enforcement, federal law enforcement, terrorists. They're here terrorizing people, breaking in schools. Show me one example where they broke in schools and grabbed somebody. Breaking in our neighbors' houses. It's funny, when they're rounding up black folks and other folks around the country in police raids, they don't use the same language. If you're an American citizen and you get rounded up and sent to jail, they don't use the same language. They don't tell anybody that they're terrorizing your family. They just say, oh, another one of them people got arrested. Or whoever you are, no matter what color you are, you just got arrested, that's all. But here, if you actually enforce the law, you have New York City's mayor and these advocates saying that you're cruel, you're a terrorist, and you have no business doing what you're doing. James Golden Sternly, we're coming right back. There's more. Oh, birthday for Amy. Heavenly birthday. Born in 1983. Amy Winehouse. British singer-songwriter. Her debut album, Frank, was a huge success in the UK. But Back to Black made her a household name. 5 Grammys. Of course, passed away from alcohol poisoning in 2011. A member of the 27 Club.

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4: 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My favorite, M&M's. 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
5: Along Route 27 West in Southampton, you've got a pocket of traffic slowing you down near Henry Road. LIRR problems to tell you about. The Montauk branch has delays and cancellations. This is all due to an earlier broken rail east of Amagansett. I'm James Flippin for Traffic and Transit on WLIR.
0: Have you ever wondered why there's so much cancer on Long Island? 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
6: We will be hitting the energy sites. If that doesn't send chills down the spine of the folks there in Iran, the mullahs, I'm not sure anything does. But if anything is a threat to them, it's the thought that President Trump is going to really hit them where it hurts. Well, President Trump, you could tell, is clearly fed up big time with Iran. And so is Netanyahu, for that matter. Netanyahu was asked a little bit ago what he thinks is set to happen. And he said, listen, if there's any action against us, our response next time will be stronger and much tougher than they have ever seen before. And let's not forget, it's the Israelis that were providing some of the intel, that strike that took out 40 people, remember, on day one.
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8: Rush. Keeping everything you heard in mind from Amandani and this gang trying to sue over to support illegal immigrants. 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
9: California bill awaiting Governor Gavin Newsom's signature would restrict state and local law enforcement from hiring any former ICE officers. It's called the so-called Get the Feds Out Act, passed without any Republican votes in L.A. William LaJeunesse has a look at this in Los Angeles. William.
10: Hey, good morning. You know, the bill bans any California state or local government agency from hiring any ICE, Border Patrol, CBP, or DHS employee involved in immigration enforcement under President Trump in the second term, with Democrats here claiming those federal employees don't share California values.
11: And anyone who is participating in these raids has shown that they do not live up to the bar that Californians deserve from public servants.
10: Supporters call the bill a values-based hiring guardrail, ensuring that California is not polluted by those engaged in, quote, baseless and cruel immigration enforcement.
12: At its core, this bill is about public trust. The people who serve Californians in public employment should reflect the values of service, accountability, and respect for the communities they sworn to serve.
10: But Republicans, outvoted on a straight party line vote, say Democrats are making a mistake.
13: What they're doing now is punishing the individuals who are simply following the law.
8: And they don't care about that. Their war is on law enforcement. The people who break the law, not only do they want them to continue breaking the law, but they want to give them welfare benefits as an incentive. We'll be right back, folks. Do not go away. Bo Snerdly's Rush Hour continues.
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14: April 27th, 1861. President Abraham Lincoln suspends the so-called writ of habeas corpus, which is the fancy term for the right of Americans to get due process in case of arrest. Lincoln did it to ensure the safety of vital transport and supply lines in Maryland, particularly between Washington, D.C. and Philadelphia. Maryland was in the Union, but it was still a slave state, and it was filled with Confederate sympathizers. The suspension allowed military authorities to detain individuals without trial, and it was extremely controversial at the time, war or no war. The Chief Justice of the United States, Robert Taney, actually spoke out against it himself. But the suspension lasted throughout the duration of the war. It was perhaps the greatest example of national security and civil rights being at odds. And it's a conflict that has returned to the forefront several times since then, especially during the height of the war on terror and in the wake of the Patriot Act. And that's history.
0: This is a Worldwide News Network update.
5: The rapper Macklemore has apparently been dropped from Ed Sheeran's tour after his pro-Palestine remarks didn't go over well with fans and others.
15: Anti-defamation groups are calling Macklemore's onstage comments and violent imagery on large screens during the show, quote, anti-Israel propaganda. As a result, Rolling Stone is reporting that Macklemore has been dropped from the remaining tour dates. Several venues allegedly told the tour managers they would not allow Macklemore to perform. He defended his comments, saying they were not aimed at Jewish people. Ed Sheeran is famously non-political, keeping his shows and interviews only about the music. Cooper Lawrence, Worldwide News Network.
5: HBO Max's medical drama The Pit, hoping to get a repeat win in Best Drama at tonight's 78th Emmy Awards in Los Angeles. It would be the first series to win that award for its first two seasons since Mad Men did it back in 2009. Up for Best Comedy included are Widow's Bay and Hacks. Bill Rakoff, Worldwide News Network, New York.
1: If you missed Joe Concha, here is what you missed.
16: If socialism can be sold in Michigan not in Detroit, in a city, but Michigan, statewide. Michigan, a state that is the most purple state of the country, where Donald Trump won twice, you could say three times, depends on where you come down on the 2020 election. Well, either way, forever, Michigan is a very, very close state for Democrats and Republicans. And therefore, if you could sell socialism across that state, statewide, outside of Detroit, and win, then socialism is a big deal in this country. Then AOC could be the Democrat nominee in 2028. Socialism will take over every blue city in this country. Already in New York, already in Seattle, Denver, Colorado. All right, fine. It's a thing where you sell a bunch of dumb, young primary voters free stuff, and it sounds so good. And these people don't follow politics or history very, very well. So they say, oh, wow, this is great. Free healthcare, free busing, government-run grocery stores. It's going to be cheaper than your average grocery store? Great. Wait, nobody pays for this? Awesome. Yeah, except, unfortunately, people do pay for it, or it costs a hell of a lot more to build. For example, in New York, you want a grocery store that is run by the government? Okay. Apparently, these things were supposed to be $15 million per grocery store, five of them out of thousands. Put that up there. It's, I can make that much of a difference, but you want to do it? Fine. Well, now these grocery stores are already budgeted to be more than $30 million, twice as much to build. And then the government's going to control the prices? All right. That sounds great. Except that eventually these things will fail, because they have in Venezuela, in Cuba, in the Soviet Union. This stuff doesn't work.
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1: This is The Rush Hour with James Golden.
20: Rush. Do men change? Yes, they do. They get worse.
21: And if that man don't make at least six figures, I don't want him. Nope. I don't care what you say. I ain't settling. I don't want him. So, yeah, I know my worth.
22: Super trifling hot take, but if you're a Trump supporter, you should not be able to travel outside of the U.S. Like, if you just love what's going on so much and you love our country so much, you should just stay there. Just like how, like, you don't want immigrants coming into our country, I don't think you should be able to leave the country. Because, bro, like, I'm already out here doing damage control. Whenever I'm traveling, I'm doing damage control to make the image of the American people better. I don't need you making it worse. Like, how embarrassing.
8: Yes, my friends, that from our women's collection today, the women of social media. Morten Harket, Norwegian singer, who is also the lead vocalist here of Aha, has a birthday today, born in 1959. In 1986, this went number one in the UK. It had gone number one in the United States of America the year before, in 1984.

The video won 6 awards on the MTV Awards. Actually, in the year 2020, it got reached up to 1 billion views on YouTube.

0: Morton Harkett, lead vocalist, AHA. James Goldman, thirdly. And I said, you want to hear more from, oh, by the way, Carlos's guy. Well, that concert that Carlos is going to go see, I guess the opening guy, what's this guy's name again, Carlos? His name is, what's his name?
1: Macklemore.
0: Yeah, Macklemore. Is he, you were going to see him too? You wanted to really see Macklemore a lot? Is that the?
1: I mean, he had two popular songs back in 2011, and that's it.
0: So you weren't necessarily going to see Macklemore, just Ed Sheeran.
1: I don't think I can anymore.
0: Well, he's not going to be on the tour anymore. They dumped his behind. He's another one of these guys, kept making political statements, this whole Palestine thing. Now he's blaming, we have the story in the Daily BS today, that he's blaming Robert Kraft for getting him thrown off the tour. Because I guess Robert Kraft said, we're not having that at Gillette Stadium. Not going to be here. Ain't going to happen. And so he huddled with your... What do you think your guy Ed Sheeran folded, Carlos? Because he had a meeting with this guy, Macklemore. So, and no offense intended, Mr. Macklemore. He just didn't remember. He had a meeting with your guy, Macklemore, and Ed Sheeran and this guy talked it over. And Ed Sheeran could have said, well, hell, if they're not going to have you on the tour, then I'm not going to show up either. Screw this. Ed Sheeran said, hey, buddy, I got a problem here, and you're the problem. You got to go. So the tour is going to go on. The show must go on without Macklemore. Ah. So anyway, that's that. You're still going to see him.
1: Oh, I did. I told you I went to watch tennis last weekend instead of going to a concert.
0: What?
1: Because the U.S. Open was in town.
0: What?
1: And it was closer than going all the way to New Jersey.
0: What?
1: Also, the tickets were free for the tennis.
0: Oh! Now it makes sense. Carlos, you know, you get around. You're having a really great social life. You do tennis, you do concerts, you go, you know, then you do your foreign escapades and all that stuff. You have quite the life. He's a jet setter.
1: Yeah, it could be worse, right?
0: I suppose so. Let's talk to some of the, let's get to some of the women. Before we do that, by the way, we have two more immigration stories. Let's close the loop. We'll close the loop on immigration. ICE has no plans. This is disappointing news, my friends. Very disappointing for some of us out here. Apparently, it's in the Hill today, but you'll find it, I guess, in other places, too. It's very disappointing news, as I said. ICE has no plans to sweep polling locations for non-citizens, according to Tom Homan. I mean, White House borders our Tom Homan said Sunday, there are no plans in place for ICE to sweep polling locations in the midterm elections. He was on with Jackie Henrick. And he said he hasn't seen any operational plans or discussions on any immigration enforcement operations at polling places. He said this is another fear tactic. It's another attack on ICE and this administration. I mean, they really don't want ICE near the polling places. They don't want to vote for voter ID. They don't want observers. What they've got to hide, what do they have to hide? Well, I just want to just, I mean, maybe just reconsider. I mean, can you just target specific, like in Minneapolis, there have to be one or two spots that ICE can show up. In Dearborn, in Philadelphia, where, you know what happened in Philadelphia a few election cycles back? The new Black Panther guys showed up at the polling places, and they intimidated white people. They were like, yeah, we're going to kick some honky booty if things go bad. And nobody did anything to the new Black Panther Party at the following places. It's only when you get some guy that has a Trump hat or something and they want to walk in and vote, then it turns into some big kerfuffle. But I mean, okay. So anyway, he was on with Jack. Jackie also asked him a question about Ilhan and what's going on with that. Cut three. We may not play it all because we want to get to some of the women. All right, here you go.
2: Some claims about Democratic Congresswoman Ilhan Omar. He said, something's going to happen. We know that she married her brother to try to bring him to the United States. We know that he now lives in London. There may be more to this. The whole family migration and possibly some illegal activity for them to come to the United States to begin with. If we can prove it, that you shouldn't have been in here in the first place, we will deport you. Congresswoman Omar, we should note, has repeatedly denied this allegation. Her chief of staff last year called it a ridiculous lie. Can you say, though, whether the federal government has evidence right now that Congresswoman Omar committed immigration or naturalization fraud? Because the DHS secretary appeared to be making a declarative statement.
3: Well, I'm not going to comment on ongoing criminal investigation. I know things are going on, but I can't give specifics of what's happening. But, no, we'll see. I mean, if someone committed immigration violation, someone committed marriage fraud or anything like that, regardless if they're a congressman or not, no one's above the law. So I'll leave it at that. We'll let HSI, Homeland Security Investigations, continue the investigation.
2: Okay, so you're confirming that there is an investigation into Congresswoman Omar.
3: I'm confirming that ICE is, yeah, like I said months ago, that is something that's been reported and needs to be looked at.
2: Okay.
0: Mm-hmm. Okay, so they're looking at it. Okay, we'll get there. Enough of that. I want to get to some of the women. Now, Angie Milhouse Nixon is back out. But you know what? We're going to hold on to Angie Milhouse Nixon until tomorrow. Because I want to get to some of these social media women. Let's just start with the stuff we have, Carlos. Let's see. Let's start with Cut 14 and this gal who you might... Go ahead.
4: I made a TikTok 2 days ago where I openly admit that I am a misandrist, and then I got a ton of followers. And since that TikTok, I've made some other man-hate videos, and in the comments section, people are like, whoa, whoa, whoa. And I have to tell you, I am not doing performative man-hate so that I can get a good man in the end. I have a husband. He's incredibly lazy. I don't think very highly of him. I use him to pay the bills so that I can start my own business. And he knows this, because relationships with men are transactional. So if you're coming here, do not be surprised by the insane that I'm going to say. This is a war on women. Currently, the United States government is trying to get a nationwide abortion ban passed. And you can look to the man that's in your home right now, and I promise you, he's not going to do a thing. Men chose patriarchy 10,000 years ago, and they sold us all out. And as long as there is a minuscule benefit for men, they will allow the government to take everything from you as a woman. They will not care if it's illegal for you to go outside. They don't give a f- if they can have a wife that provides domestic labor. They don't care if you have rights as citizens. This is a war on women. So I'm not going to be nice to you. I don't care if you're gay. I don't care if you're straight. I don't care if you're bi. You are my oppressor in a war, and I don't have to be nice to you.
0: Okay. Let's keep rolling down the line, Carlos. Cut 16. Boy, this Lindsey Clancy, and why? This, it peaked into high gear after the Clancy stuff. Here's another one.
5: Are some of you men stupid, or are you just stupid? Because I fear male social ineptitude has reached pandemic levels. Hi, everyone. If you're new, welcome. If you're not new, you know what time it is, bitch. It's time for the Daily Scream. A week or so ago, this guy I've been talking to got upset with me because I haven't been hitting him up enough. He said communication works both ways and he wanted me to initiate conversations more, which is valid. I get that. I heard what he had to say, so I started going out of my way to hit him up more. Now you think if you're the one telling me you want me to hit you up more, you'd, I don't know, put some effort into the conversation I'm initiating. But clearly, some of you gentlemen have either been born with an encephaly or your brain has officially fused with your genitals. I ask him how he's feeling. He says, ass. I ask him how work went. He went, no good. At one point, I followed up and I was like, oh, well then, how's your day been? And this man had the audacity to say, mid, you told me to hit you up more, and now that I have, you want to play the games, bitch? So when you said communication works both ways, what you actually meant to say was you wanted me to communicate while you sit there and make noises like a caveman with a head in
0: Okay, I can't do it anymore. It just goes on and on. I know what we should do. You know that there are guys that want to be women now. I must say, I thought this was a woman, but I was alerted by some other people that this was a surgical woman. So cut 17. Here's another one of the women that are speaking out these days.
6: I don't feel safe around men. In fact, I don't think they should have rights. I don't think they should walk freely. I think they should shut up. The only time I ever feel safe around a man is if he's Hannibal Lectered. If he's Hannibal Lecter style. If he's muzzled and wearing a straight jacket. If he's muzzled and wearing a straight jacket and the only mode of transportation is him strapped to a hand truck. That's my Coachella. That's my truth. I truly believe that this world would be so much better. It would honestly heal if lesbians took over government. We arm the dolls and put them in the police force, replace them all, and we give men a choice. I'm pro-choice. We say, hey, you could stay a man and get locked up and die, or transition, become part of the sisterhood. That's all, just transition.
0: Okay, one last one. Now, I want to just give, when we're talking peace here, we're not talking, this woman wants to talk about peace, and she's not talking, I'm just saying this for the clarification. She's not talking about side pieces, or, you know, she's talking about peace of mind, P-E-A-C-E. So when you hear it, you'll understand. This last one we'll play before we head off, because we got to get to the clip of the day today. Here is another woman for you in this day and age. Cut number 15. Here she is.
7: Do not ever be a man's piece. If a man tells you he wants you to be his piece, that he just wants you to stay small and quiet and compliant while he carries on like a teenage boy. While he's the one cheating and lying and being abusive and violent and destructive and yelling at you and controlling you. Do not ever be a man's piece. Be your own piece. Women know how to make a peaceful environment. Okay? Just that. Don't ever be a man's piece, all right? No.
0: Yeah. On this day, in 1955, Little Richard is recording in New Orleans. The session, 2 days, not going well. So they went to the Do Drop In for lunch. Little Richard starts playing the piano in the bar like crazy and starts singing a loud and lewd version of Tutti Frutti. And then with only 15 minutes left in their 2 day recording session, Little Richard recorded the song and coined that phrase, a wop bop a loop bop a blop bam boom. The rest is history. She knows how to love me, yes indeed. Coming back, the clip of the day. Don't go away.
8: Rush. 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
6: 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I'm Bill Rakoff. President Trump is pushing back against calls for more regulation on artificial intelligence.
7: In a post on Truth Social, Trump said the only control AI needs is what he called a strong and smart president. He also accused critics of AI and data centers of being part of a, quote, sick conspiracy that benefits China. The post comes as some AI leaders are calling for slowing development so safety measures can catch up. Trump says the U.S. is leading China in AI and needs to keep that advantage. Stacy Lynn, Worldwide News Network, Washington.
6: Dolly Parton's first posthumous song is out.
8: I'm going to Atlanta just to look around.
6: It's called Bound to Ride, featured on the upcoming Stanley Brothers tribute album. Parton recorded her vocals back in 2022. The album will be released on October 16th. 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

0: They also asked for a ton of documents. And we will cooperate with that, as we have with the other investigations. But when they do that, when they pile investigations on you, you can imagine how much money is being wasted, spent, because you have to have attorneys, you have to have staff that go through and send them document after document. I served there. I know what this dog and pony show is. I know what those House hearings are about. And, you know, in my opinion, one, I could not make it this week, but two, I just think it is a complete misuse of resources in the city and a waste of time on the federal side.
1: So hearings are a waste of time. She was in Congress. By the way, this is a woman. She can't get there. She had no problem going over to Africa for a wedding. I believe it was Ghana, while Los Angeles was burning up, the Palisades fires. Where was Karen Bass? Oh, she could find time to schedule an African visit. But she can't go to Washington, D.C. to talk about the billions that L.A. is wasting. Oh, man. We'll leave you today with Stevie. Back in 1974, he was at number one on the album charts. The album was his 17th studio album, fulfilling this first finale. This followed the Inner Visions album, which had followed the Talking Book album. It also followed this album, that car crash that almost took his life. Great Stevie Wonder album. May God bless, protect each and every single one of you, your families and your loved ones. God willing, my friends, we will be back with you tomorrow for the Tuesday edition of Boast and Release Rush Hour. Until then, I bid you adieu. Bye.
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4: I'm Bill Rakoff. Lawmakers have returned to Capitol Hill, but as of yet, no sign of Kentucky Senator Mitch McConnell.
5: The Senate is back in session today, but there's still no word on when Mitch McConnell will return to Capitol Hill. The 84-year-old Kentucky Republican has been out for 3 months after a fall that left him hospitalized and later in rehabilitation. McConnell was released from rehab last month and has been recovering at home, while his staff says he's continued working on Senate business remotely. But his office has not announced a return date, and McConnell has not been seen publicly since his hospitalization. Stacey Lynn, Worldwide News Network, Washington.
4: President Trump says he alone is a sufficient guardrail against rogue artificial intelligence. Here's News Nation's Libby Dean.
6: Well, the president has spent a large part of his day railing against any kind of regulation, posting time and time again about this on social media. One of those posts actually reads, and this is the latest one, he wrote, quote, AI taking over the world, destroying humanity and all other things bad is a hoax. He also says there is a sick conspiracy going on against AI, and the only guardrails that AI needs is a strong and smart president.
4: A new Reuters survey of 101 economists finds 86 of them expect the Federal Reserve to raise interest rates by a quarter point this week in an effort to tame inflation. But President Trump still wants a rate cut.
7: We make other countries rich. We could turn that off in 2 minutes. You understand that? We should be paying. The United States is so strong. We should be paying the lowest interest rate in the world, regardless of their formulas.
4: The Fed last raised their interest rates in July 2023. The EPA expected to drop its pollution limits for coal and gas-fired power plants. News Nation's Marky Martin.
8: EPA Administrator Lee Zeldin is expected to make a major announcement and a major shift in environmental policy later today when he meets with G20 energy ministers in Houston. Last year, the EPA first drafted a plan to eliminate all limits on greenhouse gases from both coal and gas-fired power plants. Both energy experts and environmentalists have opposed the move, noting that if American power plants were their own country, it would be the fifth biggest climate polluter in the world.
4: A number of concerns kept Wall Street occupied today.
9: Stocks ending in the red on Monday. AI worries, energy costs and supply chain concerns dominating Wall Street. Nvidia and AMD down as AI bosses clash with President Trump over how quickly to develop AI software in the light of recent fears about its potentially harmful capabilities. The 10-year Treasury spiked over 5% on Monday for the first time since 2023, ahead of the Fed meeting on interest rates tomorrow, Wednesday. Also tomorrow, a huge day for the cryptocurrency community as the Clarity Act, designed to turn America into the center of the crypto world, heads to the Senate for final

0: message. 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
2: The 5 o'clock show. It's time for Common Sense. Now, it's Katz and Cosby with John Katzimatidis and Rita Cosby, standing for truth, justice, and the American way, bringing common sense to the world. Now, here's John Katzimatidis and Rita Cosby.

0: Wow. Well, welcome to Katz and Cosby. And John, that was an incredible, powerful, just deeply moving event.
1: The gala WABC had in honor of the Pataki Foundation, in honor of Tunnels to Towers, in
0: police
1: honor of the Police Athletic League. Well, on a scale of 1 to 10, was a 12.
2: No, it was definitely a 12.
0: It wasn't a 12. It was a 13 or 14.
1: you know what? I had 15. And I'll tell you, we had Tony Orlando. And give
0: it
1: me a Tony Orlando.
0: Tie a yellow ribbon. And you know what Tony also said, John, that was so beautiful at the beginning of the event? Because we did our show from there, too. We did 2 hours of wall-to-wall. How many guests did we have?
1: Yes.
0: We had everybody who was coming in. But Tony
1: from
0: also...
1: From 5 o'clock to 7 o'clock.
0: From 5
1: did,
0: to 7
1: we,
0: live.
1: We did our show. We preempted Mark Levin from 6 to 7 because it was 9/11.
0: Absolutely. And you know what was so powerful? Before we get to Tony's song, what I thought was so powerful about what Tony said was that we are here to celebrate America, the heroes of 9/11. And he said, so that's why he was singing Tie Yellow Ribbon and Oh Candide, all his major hits that we love. But it was a celebration of life and also the heroism of 9/11 as well. Here's a little Tony, by the way. Here we go.

0: And we had Joe Piscopo. And what Joe Piscopo, his main song was?
1: Well, usually it's a little Sinatra, right?
0: Well, it's always Sinatra. But
1: yeah.
0: But,
1: how about New York, New York? That
0: New
1: would
0: York,
1: be it. Well, let's see. We'll do it. This is karaoke. Do you see this? George Venizelos is with us, and he's smiling.
0: And George didn't sing that night.
1: No. Oh, yeah. What happened, George? Why didn't you sing?
2: I lost my voice that night.
1: Oh, yeah. Sure. Oh, wait, here it is. Right. Here's Joe in your place.
3: Right through the very heart.
1: Here's a little bit of Old Blue Eyes, the original.
3: New York.
0: It's not Joe Piscopo.
1: It's not Joe Piscopo. It's Old Blue Eyes.
4: That's the real one.
1: It's the real one. But that's what he always says.
0: Booth doesn't understand that.
1: But that's what he always says.
5: You know, I'm a little bit shocked, John, because somebody who is as loyal to President Trump as you, and there's few people I think that are more.
0: Yeah.
5: I think that you're ignoring the fact that the President of the United States, in honor of John and Margo Katsimatidis, in honor of everything that you guys are doing with the Pataki Foundation first responders, actually, through his emissary, sent a beautiful message to be read at this incredible 15
1: I know the emissary. That? He's sitting in the studio.
4: Yeah. Who read it?
1: Yeah, I think we know the emissary. Right. I think we know the emissary.
5: Yeah, that would be me.
1: By the way, that was beautiful.
5: By the way,
1: too.
5: Was it not? His words were not.
1: Right.
5: Were they not touching?
1: It was
5: across the board. So when you start reading all this nonsense, like in the Huffington Post or the New York Times, that Trump didn't want to go to 9/11 down here, Ground Zero, because he couldn't make it all about himself.
0: Wait, I'm still yelling about the empty seats.
1: Yeah, I mean, that was ridiculous at the RNC. I mean, you look at, I was covering it, you guys, because it was happening at nighttime. There was, like, not a single seat there. It was packed. You were there.
5: I was there. John sent me to Dallas. I was there.
1: It was packed.
5: Okay, during the daytime, when others were speaking, sure. There were open seats.
1: But that's typical. That happens at every convention.
5: Of course it's typical. It's a convention.
1: Exactly.
5: Within an hour before Trump's arrival, within an hour, standing room only, I was fortunate enough I happened to know somebody. They had a box, the whole bit. And so that's where I said, otherwise I would have been standing in the outside like everybody else watching the cameras and watching the television sets.
1: It was packed. And by the way, before we get to Bill O'Reilly, guys, the other thing, this is really interesting because Trump's got a lot on his plate, Michael, as you know, and everybody.
0: He's got a few things on the plate.
1: A few things. And the Saudis were saying, hey, can you help us with attacks on the Houthis? These are the Iranian-backed rebels that are closing in on some key straits and other areas.
0: Today. We're going to have Brian Holt and Victoria.
1: Yeah, Blaine Holt and Victoria Cole, Coates are
0: Blaine
1: coming
0: Holt,
1: on.
0: And talk about what the hell is really going on in the Straits of Hormuz.
1: Yes.
0: And we have Peter Navarro.
1: I can't
0: coming
1: wait
0: in
1: to hear.
0: To answer what the heck is going on with the Canadians because, I mean, I love the Canadian people. But what we didn't talk about, which is the main thing, maybe we'll talk about Bill O'Reilly, too, coming on right after this, that the fact is that the European community people, the evil empire spectra, Russia,
1: China,
0: North Korea,
1: yep,
0: China,
1: yep, yep.
0: Iran, they don't want Trump to be reelected.
1: Right.
0: So they're doing everything possible. But I'm disappointed that Canada would do that.
1: Yeah, I am, too. We're going to ask Peter about that.
0: And
1: I agree.
0: They're trying to, and European community, they figure they can get away with murder if they limited the ability of President Trump to be President Trump.
5: You know, well, John, in my Substack of this morning, I actually touch on that if, in fact, that the Democrats take the House and or the Senate, or God forbid, both. Can you imagine what's going to come about over the course of the next 2 years?
1: Oh, of course.
5: November. They already, they already have put out statements, whether it's whoever's going to hold the new gavel for the oversight for the Senate or the House Permanent Select Committees on Intelligence. They have already put out a pre-notice on what investigations and against whom that they believe that they're going to be targeting. And that's exactly my problem, for example, with Tish James and what Trump is talking
1: Let
5: about.
1: Let me bring in George Venizelos.
5: Nobody better.
1: Nobody better. But by the way, I agree with you. It is really frightening
5: you
1: what's happening.
5: You do not run
1: 100%.
5: On that.
1: Let's go to George. George, former FBI.
2: You can't politicize justice. It's wrong.
1: Yep.
2: And that's what they're doing.
5: Have you ever heard the expression, no one is above the law?
2: Exactly.
1: Right. But no one's beneath the law.
5: But no one's beneath the law either.
1: Exactly. 100%. Well, you guys, let's go to Bill O'Reilly. Exactly. Bill O'Reilly joins us now. And Bill, first of all, you know, we were talking a bit about Canada and sort of what's been going on with this wedge against President Trump. Your thoughts first off.
6: Well, it's political. Carney is a liberal guy, and he's playing to his base up there because Trump's not popular in Canada. The 51st state thing, you know, set off the Canadians. And now Carney's looking at making up the trade situation by going to the EU, which he's not going to have much success doing. So quickly, because Canada is a small country, that economy is going to start to wobble. And the United States, I don't think, is going to be very much affected outside of the border states that do a lot of cross-border business. Maine and Michigan are important because their senatorial campaigns will involve this. But I think it's just a political play by Carney. I don't know why. And you have the same thing in Mexico with the Presidente down there. She plays to her very far left base and won't cooperate on the cartels. So this internal political stuff winds up hurting the United States. And, you know, there's really not a lot we can do about that. Sheinbaum could have easily cooperated with President Trump to take on the cartels, would have saved hundreds of thousands of lives, but she refused to do it. Carney could have made a deal. I mean, this isn't Canada's economy was prospering because of the United States bought a lot more stuff than Canada bought from us, but we're a much bigger country. That could have been worked out, I think. So that's where we are on that.
5: Hey, Bill, is it not right that 70%...
1: This is Michael Cohen.
5: That 70% of their export is coming here to the United States? So you're right. It's their economy that's going to suffer, not ours.
6: No doubt about it, because the UK countries are broke. The one country that isn't is Ireland, where Trump was over the weekend.
1: What did you make of, all the stuff, Irish whiskey, but the whole reunification.
5: The whole culture, reunified Ireland.
1: You're Irish, Bill, so what do you make of it?
5: And I'm Canadian.
1: Okay, that's right.
6: Well, I've been to Doonbeg, a beautiful course, very windy. I think Trump wants to sell it myself. it's out in the middle of nowhere. But look, this is what the president likes to do. He's a big golf aficionado. We all know that. Ireland government, outside of the crazy overseer, the woman out there who's a flat-out socialist, they're kind of okay with him because Ireland is doing very, very well. And now he cut the booze tax down by 10%. I mean, there's a lot of Guinness flowing tonight because of that.
1: What about the reunification? Because that was a bombshell.
6: Yeah, I mean, look, I'm not sure what the president's level is on that. I mean, obviously, he's going to alienate all the UK people who want to stay with London. But the majority of the Irish want their country to be reunified. And the holdout is in Northern Ireland with Derry and Belfast. I was just there a couple of years ago, and they'll never change.
5: You know, the funny thing is that Trump actually went on afterwards when they, you know, were questioning this commentary by him. He said, it's just my opinion. It's my opinion. Don't forget, he has the golf course there, Doonbeg, himself, and he also has, you know, he has other properties as well. And it was just a comment. You know, it was an off-the-cuff type of comment. But there's a lot of bad history, a lot of real history.
1: I was watching the reaction. Even young people, their eyes were glazing back in their head.
6: Well, the Irish media despises Donald Trump. So you're going to get anything that he says, anything that they can spin negative, they're going to spin it. And that's part of it, part of the situation. But people, I don't think in America really care too bad. It's an interesting story. And then, you know, Trump did what he wanted to do over there. He got back safe, and that's what we should care about.
1: Absolutely. Right. Now, what did you think of the Republican National Convention? You wanted to bring up the $5,000 giveaway. Take it away.
6: Okay. So tomorrow, my book, Confronting America, What Has to Change, comes out. All right?
1: Oh, congrats. By the way, how many books is this, Bill?
6: Well, we have 20 number one bestsellers on the New York Times list.
1: Bill, you need to be a better author. I can't believe that.
6: advance sales on Confronting America is strong because people want solutions. They don't want parties.
1: Bill, bravo. That's amazing.
6: Brings me to your question. I don't believe most Americans like either party. So when you go down and you have a convention, which is perfectly fine, it's your money, you're spending it, you want to reignite some momentum, you're down in Texas, you want to beat Tellerico, okay. But does that matter to most Americans? No. They don't trust both parties because the parties themselves are now structured so there's very little independent thought. Very little legislation comes to the floor anymore, because of the 60 needed in the Senate. And if you go against, and this is both parties, the hierarchy. So if you go against Trump, you're done, John Cornyn. And so he's out, and a much weaker candidate, Paxson, is running against Tallarico because Cornyn was perceived as not supporting the Save America bill as much as he should. So Trump dumped him. And that sends a signal to every other Republican. So you better not get on the wrong side of the president. Now, that is not unique to Donald Trump. All right. The Kennedys used that big time. And on the other side, on the Democratic side, it's a money game. Nancy Pelosi put in a system before she bailed. Like, if you say anything that goes out of our orthodoxy, you're not going to get a dime for your reelection. Nothing.
5: So yeah, but Bill, when it comes to the $5,000, right, which is what he brought up. Now, all that did is it gave fodder to Democrats to turn around and to say things like, one, it's not possible. Two, it needs to be appropriated via Congress. Three, it's going to add $1.2 trillion to our deficit because there's approximately 240 million adults. Citizens in America who would receive this $5,000 check. And it only gives them the ability to turn around and now to try to poke fun at the president when instead of talking about the great things that we're doing right now in America, you know, now they're sort of laying their hat on this.
6: Well, part of that's the Republican problem because you're right, Michael, in your analysis, but you left out a big one. Americans are hearing that we are prospering because of the Trump tariffs. You hear it, we've never done better, we've never gotten better trade. And even last week, there was a statistic coming out of the Labor Department that said more workers without college degrees have jobs in the last 20 years. So what Trump did was, and this is macroeconomics, and again, you're not going to get people who watch 10 hours of sports on television to pay attention to this. But what he did was he wanted to change the American economy from a service-based economy to a manufacturing economy. He has largely succeeded in doing that. That means there are more jobs for people like my parents who were working people. Okay? But the numbers aren't there. Where are the numbers? So how much money has the tariffs brought into the United States. If the Republican Party and President Trump would throw those numbers out and say we can cover, and Trump said it yesterday, we can cover this easy, $1.2 trillion, because we're so flush from our tariffs. Okay, well, what's the flush? Tell me how much.
1: No, that's a great point, Bill. You're right. He has to lay it out and explain it to the American public.
6: Bessent should be doing this, not him. Bessent should be up there, the Secretary of Treasury, saying, look, since Trump took office the second time, this is how much money has flowed into our Treasury.
5: Fine, I'll do it for him. I'll do it for him, Bill. We've now raised over $22 billion, and we're going to pay for everybody. Everyone's going to get so much. So much money, you can't imagine.
1: Bill, on that note, we love talking to you. Let's talk soon again. Bill, the White House is calling, but we appreciate it, Bill.
6: Sure. Thanks, Rita. Thanks for having me.
1: Thank you. And congrats on the book. We got to talk with you about that, too, Bill. Thank you so much.
6: Anytime.
1: Thank you. And, John, we do have a call from the White House. We have now Peter Navarro, White House trade advisor, but he is also the author of Why Fauci Must Rot in Prison.
0: A brand new book. Yes. Which WABC is going to be giving him a book party.
1: Oh, fantastic. We love that. Peter's allowed to come if his wife comes, because I love his wife, too. Peter, it's great to have you here.
7: It's too great following Bill O'Reilly, and you're asking how much money that we're going to raise. And like, okay, you want a number? Bill, are you still on the line?
1: No, he's not, but go ahead.
0: But he listens.
1: Yeah, he listens.
7: I'm just jerking his chain. Love, Bill. $3.9 trillion over 10 years, okay?
0: That's a lot of money.
1: That's a lot of money.
0: Let me ask you this. $19 trillion, besides the Venezuela deal alone is worth $2-3 trillion.
7: Look, Johnny and Rita, these tariffs are the most amazing thing. Bill, we should do the numbers. You want the receipts, Bill? It's like we've seen manufacturing explode over the last 7 to 8 months. Before that, it was construction, building the factories. The way it works is you put up a tariff wall. So it protects our workers here, our factories, people invest. You give it a tax break, 100% expensing if you build factories here. And meanwhile, for national security reasons, we're putting up tariffs on things like steel, on aluminum, on autos, on copper, on critical minerals. It's working beautiful. And Bill's absolutely right. We need to say it more often. And it's not just Scott that should be saying it's everybody in the administration. So here I am.
0: and Peter Navarro, this $19 trillion of new factories going to be built in America. Over what period of time do you think that's going to happen?
7: So it's $19 trillion of new investment. The way this works is you've got different kinds of factories that you can stand up quicker than others. Sometimes it's 6 months, sometimes it's 3 years, depending on it. But it's going to be a nice, steady expansion, which will be providing jobs for people who shower after work, blue collar, good wages. And what Trump is doing is setting up prosperity for the next 20 years and turning us into a manufacturing economy again. You know what my office is named at, John and Rita, right? The Office of Trade and Manufacturing at the White House. So this is my baby. I'm working really hard on it. And the tariff revenues, look, historically, this country ran on tariff revenues. I don't know if you know that. It wasn't until like 1919 when you put the income tax in. But this was all about Madison, Jefferson, and Hamilton, and McKinley, Henry Clay. Tariffs are what built America, and that's what they're doing again.
0: Peter, why do we have so many problems with Canada? I mean, they're our next-door neighbor. We love the Canadian people. The Canadian people, by and large, love us. Sometimes they can't take a joke, like being made the 51st state. But basically, we love the Canadian people. We're one country, just about.
7: So I'm so happy to be on your show. I know you've got a lot of folks up there in the border area that listen to the show. I want to speak directly right now to the Canadian people and say, a number of things. First of all, we do love Canada. We do love you. That's not the issue. Secondly, as nice as you folks are, the Canadian government is not nice to the American economy and the American government. Going back to the 1980s, Canada has imposed very significant trade barriers and tariffs on America. And we've let them do that over the years. They've out-negotiated us often at times, particularly with NAFTA.
0: By the way, you're not saying that they're smarter than the Democrats, right?
7: I'm saying that. There we go. I'm actually saying I'm going to compliment their negotiators, but it's a compliment that's led them down a path which they can't get off of because of their arrogance now. They did a very good job in NAFTA negotiating a bunch of things we never should have gave them. They have a very strong lobbying presence on K Street. They attack our congressmen and senators up on the border states. And it's an operation. But I would say to Canada, that doesn't work with Trump. He's not going to let Canada do that. So we've cracked down. And here's what I want to say to the Canadian people. Mark Carney, your prime minister, and Doug Ford, the premier of Ontario, they are not doing you any favors when they bash Donald Trump in America. And you're not doing America and yourselves any favors when you respond favorably in the polls to those guys. We view them as clowns. We view them as opportunists. They don't see the big picture here. The big picture here is the United States depends on Canada for about 2% of its economy, and Canada depends on the United States for about 2/3 of its economy. Who's going to win that race? And so all we're asking for is fairness. And the other thing I really would like to say to the Canadian people, look, don't reward Carney and Ford in the polls for doing stupid stuff. But more importantly, they are taking you down a path which will end Canada as you know it. Communist China, Mark Carney and Doug Ford think that the way to outflank the United States is to get into bed with Communist China, the Communist Chinese Party, the CCP. They have already infiltrated Canada in massive ways. Your whole West Coast in Vancouver is basically a CCP enclave. And what they will do is smother you and try to use Canada as a launching pad to put things like electric vehicles and autos into the American market because we don't allow them to do that directly. So bottom line here, we love Canada. You have unfair trade practices on everything from autos. You can't buy American alcoholic beverages in any shop in your provinces. You have dairy tariffs, which are in the triple digits, lumber tariffs, which are disadvantaged. You're basically living off a past in which you out-negotiated us at different points in time, never during the Trump administration, but at different points in time. Your negotiators are arrogant. I know that because I personally had to deal with them dating back to 2016. I have more experience negotiating with the Canadians on the trade side than anybody right now in the White House, and I don't like
0: that. Peter, this whole thing started with Secretary Kennedy and Dr. Oz, and Peter, I was involved, and the president knew about it, with the ostriches in British Columbia, because they had a bureaucracy that they wouldn't allow Dr. Oz or Secretary Kennedy to test those ostriches.
7: Yeah. Well, there's a disconnect between the nice Canadian people and a government which is arrogant. I'll be honest with you. Like, there's only two countries in the world that have retaliated against President Trump's reciprocal tariffs, which are put in only for fairness. Who are they? Communist China and Canada. I mean, what's wrong with that picture? What's wrong with that picture, Johnny? I'm just saying, folks, if you're listening in Canada, do not reward Carney and Ford by pushing them up in the polls because they say we're bullies. The bullies are the Canadian trade negotiators who are trying to interfere in our Senate races in Maine and in Michigan, and who are down on K Street with their lobbyists, and they're calling the amount of people who get called on this is ridiculous. Like, do the right thing, Canada.
0: Thank you.
7: Do the right thing.
0: Peter,
7: because
0: we got to take a break. We have to take a break, but we have to continue this conversation because America means North America, Canada, and the United States depend on being together. But thank you so much for coming on. And this conversation has to be continued because we have to straighten things out.
7: Right on, Johnny.
0: Thank you so much.
1: And congrats on the book, Peter. And John, before
7: we talk about Fauci Must Rot in Prison, buy it today on Amazon.
1: Love it.
0: Fauci
1: I love the
0: must
1: title.
0: Rot in Prison. I agree with that.
1: Yeah, we all agree.
0: How many American people did Fauci kill by what he did? And I'll give you the other thing I'm excited about.
7: We lost a million, and I would say there's most of the blood on his hands, and I explain why in the book.
0: And this is who the Canadians want to follow, China?
7: Yeah, there we go.
5: And right. Peter, on behalf of the Canadian people, which I am a part of as well, I say thank you, eh?
1: Hey, Peter, you got to come back on the book because we want to talk more Fauci with you another time. You got to do that this week.
7: Anytime. I'm going to be a frequent guest, I hope.
0: All right. Good. Thank you so much.
1: And John, before we take a break, we're going to go to Todd Lyons, former acting ICE director. He's got a hard out, so we got a quick one with him here. And acting director Lyons, we love having you, the former one there of ICE. Real quick, this is wild. What's been going on in California? You probably saw this. The lawmakers there have passed. We're waiting to see if Governor Newsom signs it. But anybody who ever worked for an immigration agency could be blackballed from ever working in public office there in California. This is disgraceful. Even a janitor. If you were a janitor working for CBP or ICE, you could be prohibited from working in a public capacity in California. What's your reaction?
8: Yeah, Rita, it's absolutely disgraceful and disgusting. You know, the brave men and women of ICE, CBP, all of the Department of Homeland Security, they're out there making America safe every day. And it's a real travesty what they're doing in California, right? Just because they don't agree with, you know, President Trump making America safe and keeping his promise to the American people. And what the men and women of ICE are doing by taking these criminally legal aliens out of those sanctuary jurisdictions, you know, to put a target on the backs of the men and women of ICE. You know, they already did that by, you know, doxing them, putting their family's information online, putting their identities online. But now to go ahead and go after someone's livelihood, either after they retire or if they want to have a career change, it's disgusting what they're doing. And they're, you know, they're turning politics into law enforcement like they always do. And it's just something you can't have.
1: You know, did you see this also, that Mayor Mondani, he's joining forces, I think it's San Francisco, Seattle, Chicago, that they are all now suing the Trump administration over the new rule that is saying that they can deny green cards to foreigners who are likely to rely on welfare. I mean, this is crazy. In other words, is their priority more illegals than Americans?
8: 100%. You know, if you go ahead and you go on the tour of Ellis Island, there's a huge display on the public charge law. And that goes all the way back to the beginning of immigration law and the history of our country, right? We didn't just allow people to come in and just live off the dole and come here knowing the fact that they're going to have their country support them. People had to come here. They had to have a job. They had to have an infrastructure in place that was going to take care of them, whether it be a relative, some type of social structure, et cetera, right? So what the president's doing is just expanded upon already written law. And they just don't like the fact that it's going to cut off their base and it's not going to be the magnet like it was under the last administration. Under the last administration, they were actively advertising to these other nations, come here and we'll give you benefits. Come here, we'll help you apply for welfare, for Medicaid, to get benefits to stay in the United States. And that magnet's going to be now cut off under President Trump.
5: It's so hard to imagine that we're actually even engaging in this debate. Is it just me? Because I'm sitting here and I'm listening. Yeah, let's take care of everyone else before we take care of ourselves.
1: Yeah,
5: before we take care
1: hotels.
5: Of other American, before we take care of other Americans who are suffering right now. It's like, sure, let's just take in others and ignore those who are actually American. I'm blown away that this is even a conversation.
1: And blackballing those who are trying to do the right thing.
5: Right.
1: I mean, that's what's shocking.
5: What says you on that, Todd?
8: No, it's sad, right? And you think about the homeless veterans we have. You know, we think about children, you know, American citizens that want to put their kids in school with college prices that are so expensive, that we're not taking care of our own citizens, our own infrastructure in this country, yet we want to go ahead and attract more people from countries that we don't need these people. And if people come here for nefarious reasons, right? And we support them. Well, we should be focused on our own citizens, our own communities, our neighborhoods, and making America the great country that it is.
5: You know, Todd, you're so right when you brought up the veterans. There should not be a single person that we allow a dollar to go out to before we take care of our veterans. The only reason 100%. That all of us are here right now being able to say the things that we do is because of them.
1: 100%. We have like homeless veterans.
0: One more time, I'm proud to be an American.
1: Yeah, wait, here we go real quick, Todd, and then we'll let you go. Here we go. Here's Lee Greenwood.
9: I'm proud to be an American, where at least I know I'm free, and I won't.
1: And Todd, thank you so much, the former acting ICE director there. We love you, Todd, and we stand with the men and women in blue. Thank you, Todd Lyons.
8: Great talking to you guys. Talk to you soon.
1: Thank you so much. And you guys, we're going to take a break now. We had so much great stuff. You got to pack it all in. And we have Victoria Coates coming up. Big news on Iran, Saudi, and a whole bunch
0: more. Peter King demands he goes on to talk about Ireland.
1: Oh, yeah, you can't blackball Ireland. That's coming up.
0: Stand by.
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11: The MTA is no longer reporting delays for LIRR trains. There had been an earlier broken rail east of Amagansett, and that was impacting the Montauk branch. Traffic bunching up in Southampton along Route 27 West. You are slowing down to a crawl near Henry Road. And then you got a little pocket of traffic in Watermill right now. I'm James Flippin.
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10: 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A common sense recap of the day's biggest stories. It's John Katzimatidis and Rita Cosby. Katz and Cosby on 77 WABC. Breaking news, WABC.
1: And there is a lot of big news tied to what's going on in the Middle East. The Houthis, which are this ragtag group, Iranian proxy group, they're making a lot of headway heading to another strait there. It's the Bab al-Mandeb Strait, which is a very key one. 12% of the world's oil goes through that strait. This is a big deal.
0: And the Saudi Arabians have closed down their pipeline.
1: Because it got hit twice.
0: And then the Saudis have asked President Trump, can you go after the
1: Houthis?
0: The Houthis for us. Come on, give me a break.
1: Right, and Trump said no. Trump said no.
0: He did the right thing.
1: Yeah, it's a mess.
0: Well,
1: it is a mess.
0: Let's go to Victoria Coates and find out what the heck is going on.
1: All right, Victoria, what do you got? Former Deputy National Security Advisor under President Trump, what do you got for us?
14: Well, great to be with you guys. Yeah, I mean, I think what you're seeing is Iran play all of their last cards. you know, they overplayed in the Strait of Hormuz. They thought they had, you know, a literally trump card there. It didn't turn out to be the case. Now they have the Houthi attacking Saudi Petroline, that east-west line, as you were just saying, threatening Bab al-Mandeb. But at the same time, the Houthi are apparently calling the White House saying, this isn't about you. We're not attacking the United States. I'm sorry. Like, no, you're attacking global shipping at this point. You're attacking global energy markets. So, you know, I expect we're going to see, I mean, the Houthi are not 100 feet high, and the support the Iranians can give them at this point is pretty limited. So you could see, so if they do anything, and I've been watching them closely, they haven't actually done much beyond sort of saying they're going to do things. So if they actually take some actions, you might see some strikes on northern Yemen. Otherwise, this is just more of the paper tigers that Iran's proxies have been revealed to be.
0: And President Trump this morning or this afternoon, you know, and you know the size of the testicles he's got, said...
1: not firsthand,
14: not,
1: but...
14: Not personally.
1: Yeah, Victoria, you and I don't know that, but go ahead, John.
5: that's it. Talk about breaking news.
1: Yeah, exactly.
0: Breaking news.
1: Yeah. No, don't do it.
0: I said he's reopening up the investigation on...
1: the Saudis.
0: The Saudi Arabian thing.
1: With 9/11.
0: And he's saying that it's the people that lost the people during the 9/11 that have asked them to do that. But I think there's more than that. I think, you know, what I said with Charlie Gasparino last week is who shorted the market knowing that 9/11 is going to happen the day after?
14: Well, and if everyone was watching the roll call down at Ground Zero on 9/11, one of the 9/11 widows who was behind the whole JASTA, if you remember, legislation, stood up and said, you know, there has been no accountability.
1: Yeah, Terry Strada. And she lost, I think, her husband on one of the flights, right?
14: It was her husband. And yep. I've talked to her, you know, in when we were trying to work on that legislation. JASTA as legislation has some fatal flaws in it. But that doesn't mean there can't be justice for those families. And certainly, you know, I would like to encourage Saudi Arabia to continue some of the good things they've done recently. They have eradicated anti-Semitism from their textbooks. That's a good thing. They've liberalized considerably for women. That's a good thing. But I also think, you know, coming to terms, what happened with 9/11, what happened in Pensacola, if you're old enough to remember that, you know, these things are still real for these families. They're still bearing this pain.
1: You know, hey, Victoria, I'm curious the timing to John's point. Like, I found it interesting, all the stuff happening with Saudis and the Houthis. The Houthis are bombing their pipeline. The Saudis don't seem to be able to stop them. And then Trump comes out with this statement. How do you read that?
14: I think, you know, there are still some concerns about the pact the Saudis made with Turkey and Pakistan a month or so ago. You know, what did that mean? If you're going to do a security pact with them, why are you asking us for help? I think it's the big question there. And then, you know, that was a really profound moment on 9/11 in terms of justice for those attacks and the fact that the majority of the terrorists on 9/11 were Saudis. So, you know, I have tremendous friendship for the kingdom. I know it's a very, very important relationship. I want it to work, but it has to be a two-way street. And right now, it's felt like for the last year or so, it's been going one way. And I think that's what you're hearing from the president.
1: And we have George Venizelos, former FBI.
2: Yeah, also there's a group of people, especially out of New York, that feel that the Saudi government knew what was going on. They protected some of these hijackers. And there's always that case out
0: there. They protected it. They paid to get their people out of America. There's something more there than we know.
2: Yeah.
5: But, you know, I do also want to just say, Victoria, and I want to get your opinion on it. My understanding, of course, is that the new regime under Mohammed bin Salman, they obviously were not there 25 years ago. So we do now have a more progressive individual than what existed, in my opinion, before. And maybe because of Trump's power and maybe because of the relationship now that exists between the two countries, that maybe we will get the answer sooner than later. Because one thing for sure, whether it was a Biden administration or anybody before, we were not getting answers.
1: Right. And maybe, look, also Abraham Accords has always been talked about, too. That would be a biggie.
5: Exactly.
14: 100%. And to your point, George, you know, I mean, I would never refer to any Saudi royal as progressive. But at the same time, I think that, you know, Mohammed bin Salman is the future of Saudi Arabia. The kingdom's so different now than it was even 6-7 years ago, let alone 25 years ago. I've never covered my head in Saudi Arabia, and I've lived there. And so, you know, it's very different than what it was in the late 90s and around 2001. But I would hope that our Saudi interlocutors, you know, starting with their terrific ambassador to the United States, Princess Rima bin Bandar Al Saud, you know, that she's going to be pushing for this, that we should come to some agreement about what this means and how we're going to, you know, go forward with this, as I said, very important relationship. And no, I mean, President Biden, who referred to Saudi Arabia as a pariah nation in one of his primary debates in 2020, no, he was not going to get any answers out of them. But I think President Trump can have a very frank conversation with the Crown Prince and say, okay, 25 years, it's long enough. Let's open the books. Let's find out what happened. Let's hold some people accountable. Heaven knows MBS has been willing to hold members of his family accountable for other things. So maybe this can join the list. And, you know, and move on, because the relationship, when it's working well, is of enormous benefit to both the United States and Saudi Arabia.
0: Absolutely. Victoria, keep your eyes open, because there's more than we know right now going on. And thank you so much for coming on WABC, and WABC tries to deliver the truth to the American people.
14: Always a pleasure. Talk to you guys soon.
1: Thank you.
0: And Rita, let's go to the top news of the day. And I understand Goya has come back as a sponsor this week.
1: Yeah, they are. You know how much we love Goya.
0: And we lost Christini's. I love Goya.
1: Is that okay?
0: Goya, that's fine. All right. has the finest products I know.
1: Absolutely. We love Goya. Healthy, too.
10: It's the top news of the day, sponsored by Goya. Here's Rita Cosby.
1: Well, guys, let's see, because Mitch McConnell is expected to be back on Wednesday for a vote. We'll see. He has yet to be seen, of course, as members return to the U.S. Senate today. The 84-year-old Republican senator was previously hospitalized after reportedly falling at his Washington, D.C. residence. He hasn't been seen since June, and again is expected to be there for a vote on Wednesday. And we were talking about the $5,000 or whatever. This is interesting. Not as much, but interesting, guys. New York Governor Kathy Hochul is saying New Yorkers should be keeping an eye on their mailboxes for their energy rebate checks. She even made a pre-recorded video promoting the checks. The governor says the checks of up to $200, not $5,000, but $200, still giveaway.
5: The check is in the mail.
1: The check is in the mail. It's going to be mailed to eligible New Yorkers through December with no need to sign up or apply. So,
0: do we have to apply towards the...
1: to the second home tax?
5: Yes. Oh, the tear tax.
1: You're afraid to open your mailbox
5: after that. I don't even go past my mailbox anymore. I keep walking. They hand me the mail.
0: I just want the best for New Yorkers and people from New York City. I love New York. We love New York State. We just want the best.
1: And by the way, before we go, John, I want to, at the top, we talked about the WABC Gala, which was honoring 9/11. I want to remind everybody, you're planning on doing that now every year.
0: Every September 11th, we're going to be the official gala for 9/11.
1: How beautiful. Wow. I love that. Right. How beautiful to honor America's heroes. Nobody better.
0: Thank you.
1: And you guys, we're going to be back right
0: and
1: after the break.
0: Peter King.
1: Yes.
0: Peter King wants to talk Irish about music. Iron.
1: We need some Irish music.
0: Well, let's get some Irish music.
1: Yeah, after right before Peter comes in, after the break.
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13: 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Florida has made $21 billion in net interstate wealth. Go figure.
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11: 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Delays have increased to over a half an hour if you're heading into Manhattan at the George Washington Bridge. The Lincoln Tunnel cost you delays of more like 30 minutes. And at the Holland Tunnel, it's about 15 minutes in both directions. And somebody go buy a lottery ticket. New Jersey Transit, LIRR, and MTA Metro North trains all on or close to schedule. I'm James Flippin for 77 WABC Traffic and Transit.
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0: Waiting for Love from Peter King. Is that your favorite Irish song? Which is your favorite?
1: Actually, mine would be a Galway Bay.
2: We'll try. Well, we're taking requests. We're going to try to find it for you. Galway Bay. We're going to work on it.
3: Hey, Peter, do you hate when they always after your lucky charms?
2: So, Peter, what do you make of President Trump's visit to Ireland? And then, of course, he calls. He says they should unify. A lot of the people in the UK and elsewhere were going, oh, boy.
1: Yeah, well, actually, President Trump is right. It's not going to be that easy. I've been involved in this for about 50 years, and my granduncle was in the IRA in the 1920s in the British jail. So my family has a long history on this. I was very involved with Bill Clinton. And by the way, let me just say this, as a Republican, there would not have been peace in Northern Ireland without Bill Clinton. He brought about the Good Friday Agreement in 1998. And let me also say, the Irish don't get things done on time. That was supposed to be the Holy Thursday Agreement, but it wasn't done in time, so it became the Good Friday Agreement.
2: Oh,
1: but
2: that's good to know.
3: That's very funny.
2: That is good. They're like, okay, what can we say for Friday?
1: Okay. No, but the reality is that over the years, this was never a religious struggle. Those who were Protestants happened to be British settlers, which came there 300 years ago. They were put there by the British to colonize. The Catholics were loyal to the south of Ireland. So that was just a way of distinguishing who was who. But it was never a doctrinal fight between Catholics and Protestants. And Northern Ireland didn't even exist until 1921. When the British carved it up, they gave independence to the southern 26 counties, and they kept the northern six because they thought that would guarantee them a majority of the people living there. So for 50, 60 years, that was under the control of pro-British people in the north, and slowly their majority is sinking, and they really abused the rights, and Catholics to a large extent were denied the right to vote, the right to housing, the right to employment. So that was a lingering matter. And then, listen, there were good people on both sides. And I say that because I was over there many times. And a lot of them prisoners of history. Under the Good Friday Agreement, though, it said that when a majority of people in the North wanted to give the impression that they wanted to be united with the South of Ireland, there would be a referendum. That was a little vague as to how you determine that. Right now, all of the polls are showing that a majority of people in the North do want to unify with the South. And so the nationalist community in the North is calling for the referendum. The British Prime Minister, I think, is making a big mistake there. He's just given the back of his hand. He said, we're not going to do it. Well, the fact is, under the Good Friday Agreement, that was a multilateral agreement between the South of Ireland, between the quote-unquote Catholic and Protestant communities in the North, and the United States was the guarantor of that agreement.
2: So Peter,
1: have to have a referendum.
2: But so let me ask you, when could it happen? Yeah. If there were to be a referendum, when could it happen?
1: I think here's the thing. I would not push it. I would set like a 6-month time limit or whatever. The reason I say that is you're talking about two different countries coming. The way there's now two different governments coming together. You have different taxing systems, different pensions, different military, different police. You have to show how you're going to coordinate all that. How would the government be divided up? How would the voting be done? Would everything start over new? If you're a cop in the North, what happens to your pension? I mean, these are small things. They can be big. And also, as far as any kind of the court systems, would the court systems be now part of the South? So all of that has to be taken care of. But it can be done in good faith. I mean, that's why the United States has a role to play there. And it's not as simple as just saying, let's do it. But I think it has to be done, and the British have to start being serious about negotiations, bringing the government in Dublin, because they're the ones who will ultimately have the authority, and to make sure it's coordinated, not just sort of have a referendum where everybody becomes part of the United Ireland, but no one knows what to do with Northern Ireland. So,
0: maybe we can get President Clinton to discuss it with you and us on the air.
1: That'd be great. And let me also say, I'm sure Bill Clinton is busy enough. If they wanted to appoint somebody to mediate it, to negotiate, to lead the negotiations, nobody is better equipped than Bill Clinton. Remember, this has been going on for 800 years, 60 years, no matter how you want it, 35 years, all different timelines as to how long the fighting was going on. It was Bill Clinton that solved it. Without him, you wouldn't have had it. And he was relentless, but he's also patient. And because the ceasefires were broken, you had things breaking out the last minute. Even on the night, like I said, Holy Thursday, I was on the phone all night with people in Belfast and Dublin and the White House. And two or three times, everything basically came to a halt. And it was at 3 o'clock in the morning when Bill Clinton was on the phone with them in Northern Ireland. He broke the, that was the final pieces included together. So that's what you need. He's, nobody's better equipped than he is.
2: That's a great idea. Peter King, thank you so much, Peter, for giving us the perspective there. We appreciate it.
1: And now I got to go back to Republican golf tournament here with Joe Cairo. So as Michael Cohen would know, first things first, you got to be good to the local leader.
4: Exactly.
2: Very important. Okay. Thanks, Peter. Have a good one. Hit them long.
0: Thank you.
2: And now let's go to Brigadier General Blaine Holt, you guys.
0: Let's get an update. What the heck is going on?
2: Yeah, what is going on? There's so many different areas. Take it away.
5: What's not going on?
2: Yeah, so exactly. What's going on with the Middle East? Fill us in on what you think strategically is happening here.
5: So you're looking at the Houthis, who are acting on behalf of the IRGC as their last gasp. Use all your weapons, use whatever you can, mass troops. We sat in with the kingdom's defense services today in Saudi Arabia to put a plan in front of them about how we can jointly snuff this out. And then you'll probably see U.S. jets and Saudi jets in the air.

0: at the pump. We are bathing in oil. What we're not bathing in is refineries, and that's what President Trump was getting at when he warned both Russia and Ukraine, stop hitting energy stocks and energy producers. But then I would pull the president over to Gavin Newsom, who's shutting down refineries left and right.
1: Right.
0: wanting to get them from six down to one. We have, this is a national crisis, and it affects our food supply more than anything else. Yes, I don't like putting $7 a gallon diesel in my truck, but it's going to be more important what hits your grocery stores, or rather what does not hit your grocery stores, if we see more trucking companies go out of business.
1: I want to go back, Blaine. You just said something also about the Kurds coming in from the north. How big is that? Like, how big is that force coming in? Because I've always been wondering what's going to happen to help supply the good people to rise up, but they got to be armed and they got to have other groups with them. How big is that force and how far are they away from Tehran?
0: Right. So there's a variety of ways they get supply. I still think they're probably up near Qom or in and around that area. And I don't know what the size and composition of the force is, but here's what they do have. They have capability, and they have far more fighting experience than any IRGC or Artesh personnel have. And then the other thing that will really drag you down on the battlefield is nobody from the IRGC or the Artesh is getting paid anymore except for senior leaders. And so, we're going to see this crash. We're going to see it get louder and louder. But when you see a news blackout on this stuff and nobody's really reporting about the revolution, it probably means it's going very well.
2: So then President Trump is clearly right that if you starve their economy, there'll be no money within which to pay, say, these IRGC soldiers, these foot soldiers. Ultimately, they walk away and then they stop taking advantage of the country.
1: Hopefully that happens. Yeah.
0: They change their loyalties. Some won't be able to do that. They'll just be executed. But, Michael, what you're getting at is what we've known is true forever, which is all wars are bankers' wars. And what President Trump is doing is not just cleaning up the Middle East. That's a battlefield in a global war. The global war is the globalists and the banksters that have been betting on both sides of all these wars forever. That's the big fight.
2: Yep, you're so right. It's very, very scary what's going on over there.
1: It is. It's really scary. Well, Blaine Holt, keep us posted, please.
3: Thank you, Blaine. Let's keep on stay on top of things. There's nobody better than you.
0: I'm sitting alert for you all.
1: Thank you. Love it. Standing by 24/7. We love it.
0: That's right.
1: You guys, we're going to take a break. We're going to go to Spain after this, and we're going to get an update.
3: Let's go to Spain and find out what the heck is going on, because Jose Santamaria has some...
1: he always has some big exclusive scoops.
3: Big exclusive scoops.
1: After the
3: break. Let's go take that break.
4: And now, Joe Concha sounds off.
5: The defense attorney for Lindsey Clancy.
4: More after this. This is Moving America. Here's Jake Novak.
6: Trump administration tariffs are the new go-to excuse for car makers who are wallowing in the consequences of their own mistakes. To be fair, Jaguar Land Rover is blaming its new decision to cut 4,000 jobs on other reasons, too, like competition from China. But who can forget that disastrous rebranding at Jaguar and that weird TV commercial in 2024? Jaguar Land Rover parent Tata Motors shares are up 10% so far this year. With Moving America, I'm Jake Novak.
4: And now,
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8: 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Every night in Key West, a crowd gathers for sunset like nobody's ever seen the sun do that before. 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
5: Kevin Reddington, the defense attorney for Lindsey Clancy, the mother who strangled her 5-year-old, 3-year-old, and 8-month-old to death. And this guy is celebrating the fact that he thinks he won a case and now even doxing one of the jurors. 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
9: They know that they were robbed by one man who stole 7 weeks of the life of these other jurors that were so attentive, so beautiful, so wonderful, and listen to this evidence. 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
5: That is jury intimidation. 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

0: Abdul El Sayed. 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NVTS nuts. Quote, History of the World, Part 1. I just don't get why people, you know, say they're doctors when they're actually not. We saw this with Dr. Jill Biden, right? I'm a doctor. Are you? Really? How many patients have you treated? Did you go through a residency? Did you go through medical school? Did you go through the things that my wife has? My wife's an ER doctor. This guy is running for Senate in Michigan, and he is a radical Democrat socialist, just like Vamdani, just like Daryliza Chevrolet, representing New York's 13th district as of 2027.
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4: And we are back here, John, on Katz and Cosby. And this is so interesting. There's a whole bunch of stories that the Spanish Ministry of Foreign Affairs maybe provided cover with some folks with terror ties into Spain. This is very interesting. Expelled from the UAE. Well, who better than the great Jose Santa Maria, who always gives us the great skinny. What's going on with this, Jose?
5: Hello, Rita. Yes, we have news again, unfortunately, from Spain. First of all, there's another threat of an invasion on September 23rd with the police, which the police has identified and found through social media. The government does not want to admit that they always knew that this was going to happen a month ago, 45 days ago, and it's going to happen again. PM Pedro Sanchez has decided instead to come to New York City to the United Nations General Assembly. So it's very disappointing. At the same time, there are news that there's a group of Iranians which were expelled from Saudi Arabia, which apparently the Spanish government might have given visas to stay in Spain at the same time. In the meantime,
4: knowingly that they have some territory. Who are these folks, and what's their background?
5: Well, apparently this is a group of people that were supporting the regime in Iran, and they were expelled from Saudi Arabia. And the only place they could apparently chose to hide was in Spanish territory. What's amazing is that this is considered a radical faction of Iranians, and that the Spanish government, which clearly seems to have an agenda to take Spain back to the 30s, decided to protect in Spanish soil. This is happening. This is a group that is suspected to have ties with the Iranian regime and with Hezbollah. So it's very surprising what this Spanish PM is doing knowingly, and especially when he doesn't have the support of the majority of Spaniards. That's quite unbelievable.
4: That, by the way, I want to repeat for our listeners, that's a big deal. So in other words, the Spanish prime minister government was fully aware, and they allowed somebody with extreme policies tied to the Iranian regime, obviously the radical that we're at war with, to come in. Somebody who has ties to Iran and Hezbollah, come one, come all, right?
6: Just wait until ultimately they bring that IRGC mentality to Spain, and then they're unable to deal with it. You know, be careful what you wish for. Sometimes it comes true.
4: Yeah, and who would invite somebody like that?
6: I have no idea.
4: I mean, that's what's so shocking. Like, if you know that that person has terror ties, why would you even let them into your country?
6: I mean, it's like bringing Jeffrey Dahmer to your dinner party.
4: Exactly. That's a good analogy. Yeah, that's a good analogy. One way.
5: Rita, this PM has an agenda. It's clear he has an agenda. He's been manipulating the elections. The Supreme Court in Spain already told him that those people that are meant to be nationalized will not be allowed to vote. If we're talking 2 million people, he's probably used the socialist networks in Latin America to get all these people to claim nationality. But guess what? He's going to be in New York next week with our Muslim mayor and he's going to be attending an event organized by a something called the Global Progress Foundation. So we've got to watch, not only in Spain, we have to watch out also in the U.S. This network is moving very rapidly, and obviously we're all very concerned about it.
3: Well, Jose, I mean, the Supreme Court is also going after the Prime Minister, aren't they, of Spain?
5: Yes, luckily the institutions which he's tried to demolish are still holding their fort. The Spanish Supreme Court is considering a case against the Spanish PM, and it would be an indictment for something similar to treason, him and his entire government.
4: So how does that work, Jose? How does that work in Spain if they come back with it?
5: Well, we don't have a precedent, so we don't know how that will work, Rita. It's very complicated. The good news is that the Supreme Court has accepted to study the case, which, remember, he appoints members of the Supreme Court, the PM. So it's really hard to see those members have the Supreme Court, not support him. But the other half is against, and basically they want to prosecute the Spanish PM at this point.
4: Wow, that's now, very interesting.
3: Let me ask, who is the army of Spain loyal to? The Prime Minister, the King, or the Supreme Court?
5: That's what I always say, John. The army reports directly into the King. The King doesn't have any powers under normal democracy and normal circumstances, unless there is a threat to the country. And then the army reports directly to him. As you recall, a couple of days ago, he called for all the heads of all the different armies and the defense minister, which is a political figure, is a member of the Socialist Party, and the defense minister, which refused to support Sanchez already, attended that meeting. You have to realize that he's lost massive amount of support in the Socialist Party. He's probably lost about a third to 50% of his followers within his own party, which was already in minority. So this individual is definitely going against the wish of not only all, democratic parties that are in Congress, also the members of his own party. But he has an agenda. He has a very clear agenda. There's ties into corruption. There's ties into Maduro, into the networks of drug
3: trafficking. We've got to do breaking news a second.
4: Yeah, Jose, thank you so much, Jose. We love you. Thank you. We appreciate it.
5: You too.
4: Thank you.
3: Thank you.
4: And here's some breaking news.
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4: And a big surprise, GOP Senator Mitch McConnell actually surprised everybody and came to Capitol Hill just a little bit ago for the first time in 3 months, ending a prolonged absence. He entered the Senate chamber on a wheelchair, and he cast a vote on a judicial nomination. So that's a big deal.
6: Well, how about when everybody was turning around, especially from the Democratic side, stating that he was deceased?
4: Right,
6: It was like Weekend at Bernie's.
4: Right, right. It's terrible. Look, I'm glad he's back, and I'm glad he's healthy.
3: We're over time.
4: Yep,
3: here
4: we go.
3: What do we all stand for?
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3: God bless America.
4: Yeah, and also Mark Levin in progress.
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13: I'm Lisa Ritchie. U.S. Commerce Secretary Howard Lutnick spoke about the $5,000 checks Republicans are promising if they win the midterms. He says the funds would come from government investments and asset appreciation rather than traditional taxpayer dollars.
14: You know, one of my favorites, as you know, is like the Trump Platinum card.
15: The opening salvo of the declaration. When in the course of human events it becomes necessary for one people to dissolve the political bands which have connected them with another, and to assume among the powers of the earth the separate and equal station of which the laws of nature and nature's God, in other words, the essential eternal truths that are God's. A decent respect to the opinions of mankind requires they should declare the causes which impel them to separate. This is profound. This was not just a political rebellion, but fundamentally a spiritual and moral rebellion against what was taking place. Again, universal moral and eternal truths that undergird just governments. Just governments. Now, you should know, and there have been books written about this too, that the, as it has been explained, the American Republic was born out of language and beliefs from what they called the Hebrew Bible, the Old Testament. Deuteronomy was mentioned more often than any book that was ever cited. Spiritual and scriptural passages from Deuteronomy were mentioned more than any other book or source, period. In speeches, in writings, in pamphlets, the language from the Hebrew Bible, stretching back to the Puritan period, founded the Bay Colony more than 100 years earlier, was used over and over and over again by your founders, by John Adams, by George Washington, by Thomas Jefferson, by Benjamin Franklin, and by James Madison and others. And others. Now, also, Christian moral concepts were used in their public speeches and references to Jesus, also in private letters and political literature. Frequently. Now, the founders of your country didn't all agree on how to exercise their Christian faith. They came from different denominations, which is understandable. And at times they got into heated arguments about it, but when they came together, they understood that this wasn't about one denomination or another. This was about a unity of principles. A unity of moral principles and governing principles. So the Declaration adopts essentially Judeo-Christian values, and it adopts the thinking processes and arguments that were in the quote-unquote Hebrew Bible, the Old Testament, as Christians call it, the Torah, as Jews call it. And so there was this significant overlap between Judaism and Christianity in the founding of the nation. This is why we talk about Judeo-Christian values. But the Declaration also adopts overlapping philosophical principles developed during the Enlightenment, the late 17th, late 18th century, some argue it's into the 19th century. Doesn't really matter. Now, the philosopher who had the most impact on your founders was John Locke during the Revolutionary period, Montesquieu during the Constitutional period, but I want to focus on the Revolutionary period. As I just told you, he was a devout Christian who believed in God, who prayed to God, but he also believed in science and reason and experience and all these other things that were so important to distance themselves from the notion of a society built on a king who at the time was viewed as godly. Godly, who had godly powers. Locke said, no, that's not the case. That's not true. His impact was enormous. His impact was enormous. Particularly on our founders and particularly on Thomas Jefferson, as he was the first drafter of the Declaration. And you can see both the Hebrew slash Christian influence in the Declaration plus the Enlightenment. Plus the Enlightenment, which talked about reason, which talked about right reason. In other words, you can reason stupid things. You can reason and be evil. But right reason is the proper way to reason and to think things through, to come up with the the correct outcome. And so the Enlightenment was absolutely crucial. And John Locke was absolutely crucial. As he wrote about the human mind, and he wrote about human interaction, and he wrote about treatises on government. And when you go back and read him, and if you wish, you don't need to, Emeritopoeia, those of you who have it, it's chapter, I think it's chapter 2, I'm doing this by memory. In any, it's part 2, I think, actually. He embraces faith. But he does not see any conflict between reason and science and faith, and neither did the founders of the country. Neither did the founders of the country. They didn't either. So what's the point of all this? Listen, this is important. The point of all this is when you look at Islamist countries, they do create a fundamentalist theology, and they do not embrace the Enlightenment. When you look at countries, when you look at Israel, a Jewish country, or you look at the other countries, many of them in the world, not all of them, who are majority Christian, our country is majority Christian, but we embrace the Judeo-Christian belief system. Really, every country that's majority Christian embraces the Judeo-Christian belief system, because without the Judeo, there isn't the Christian. It's that simple. That said, you will notice tolerance, diversity. I'm not talking about political or racial diversity. I'm talking about diversity of thinking and beliefs. Knowledge, reasoning, is all part of the founder's milieu, if you will. It's not the case with the Islamists. Now, some of you listening might say, hey, look, I don't buy this Jewish-Christian stuff. I'm an atheist, I'm an agnostic, or I don't know what the hell's going on, and I don't choose to think about it too much. You can do whatever you want. That's perfectly fine. We allow that in this country, where they do not allow it in Islamist countries. But we allow that in this country, and that's the point. Because this nation was founded on Judeo-Christian principles and Enlightenment principles, you don't have to believe anything. But thanks to what we'll call the Hebrew Bible, and thanks to the Christian majority, and thanks to the thinking and writing of the Enlightenment, these things fuse together. You have a country that allows you to be what you want and to think what you want. In Islamist countries, or Marxist countries for that matter, that's not the case. They reject the entire thinking process in the Declaration of Independence, the references, of course, to the Hebrew Bible or Christianity, of course, and to the Enlightenment, which they reject completely and comprehensively, as do the Marxists. And this is why I noticed I wrote it years ago, and Charlie was an adherent of my books. We would talk about the books, about the incompatibility of Marxism with Americanism and Islamism with Americanism. Utter incompatibility. Because they do not embrace natural law, natural rights, eternal rights. They do not embrace any of it. And the brilliant former chief rabbi of Britain, Orthodox, Sachs, he made the point that Judaism and Christianity do not contend, that people who share different faiths cannot pray to God, because they can. Islam says they cannot. Islam, the Islamists say either you are a Muslim Only then can you pray to God. Otherwise, you're a non-believer, and you can't, and there is no God for you. We'll be right back.
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17: Talk about the Senate. Maybe AOC runs for the presidency. I don't think there's any doubt in Mamdani's mind that he could win the presidency, that he should be able to. So if the Democrats actually win these midterms in November, which would be a complete disaster for our country, you know that his plan is to change the Constitution so a guy like him can actually run.
18: Yeah, he was asked that. He said, no, I don't want to change the Constitution, but who believes him? I mean, you think birthright citizenship was a tough haul. Forget about this. I mean, you need now a amendment to get birthright citizenship modified. But the people that he knows, he doesn't need to run. You know, he'll be the party boss outside the power of the White House if these socialists continue to rise through the ranks, which is really insidious, is some pretend they're not socialists, like this guy in Michigan. He's called, no, I'm not a socialist. He's supported by Bernie Sanders, supported by AOC. No, I'm not a socialist. Everything is Medicare for all, you know, how all the things he wants to do about defunding Israel and all our foreign policy, as well as our military. All this stuff is socialist, but a lot of them are trying to hide their links.
17: 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Also part of that great trio, Fox and Friends, on Fox News every morning. And we'll get to his great show, my favorite on Fox News, 10 p.m. Sunday nights, One Nation. You know, you talk about Mamdani, the people around him in his administration. This is another story. You just can't believe this, that one of his officials was set to meet with the Iranian ambassador. First of all, they're the enemy, okay? But what is the mayor of New York City doing setting up meetings between us and a foreign country? Explain that to me.
18: Yeah, number one, I did not know he had an international advisor. What are you talking? This guy thinks he's conducting our foreign policy. It's insane. He's doing his own thing. This is the same guy that ran on, I will arrest Benjamin Netanyahu if he comes to the city. So now he's going to go meet with the Iranian and probably advise the Iranian on how to deal with us. You know, the whole belief that Putin's just misunderstood. And the Palestinians need a voice, and the Iranians have gotten a bad rap. I mean, there's a theory out there that this guy is not just a radical, but there's other people, even on the right, that are trying to do the same thing, which I hope our intelligence apparatus exposes all these people. But this is, and I tell Mike Waltz when I see him, you got to keep an eye on this guy. And you got to find out if he's reaching out and taking advantage of the fact that the UN's right here in New York City.
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0: met the St. Continental Congress in Philadelphia and came up with the Declaration of Independence, every single one of them was Christian. Two were deists, but they were still Christians. They weren't atheists, they weren't agnostics. Every single man that met again in the same building, Independence Hall in Philadelphia, many years later, after the Revolutionary War, to debate and adopt a constitution, every single one was Christian. Christian. It's because of the Hebrew Bible, it's because of the Christian majority, it's because of the fusion of these two Abrahamic faiths, and the fusion of the Enlightenment, the belief system against kings, against dictators and empires and so forth, that we have the most fantastic country on the face of the earth. Never before was such a nation established. You know, over the past month, more and more people have been reaching out to Monetary Gold for a free evaluation of their current gold holdings. 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
9: 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Still going to cost you a half an hour if you're heading into town at the Lincoln Tunnel. The approach into Manhattan at the George Washington Bridge also costing you about half an hour. And no matter where you're going out of town into New Jersey, going to cost you about 20 minutes of delays. Let's check Mass Transit. New Jersey Transit's Northeast Corridor had to cancel the train due to equipment availability. Long Island Railroad trains on or close to schedule. The New Haven line for Metro North has some delays. I'm James Flippin.
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10: An Amityville church back open today after a man was stabbed in the basement there on Friday night. Police say the incident happened during a Narcotics Anonymous meeting that regularly meets at the First United Methodist Church. Daniela Escobar, she was arrested, charged with assault. Governor Hochul says New Yorkers should be keeping an eye on their mailboxes for an energy rebate check.
11: The governor says checks of up to $200 will be mailed to eligible New Yorkers through December, with no need to sign up or apply. It's part of the governor's ongoing energy affordability agenda, as she releases a video promoting the checks.
12: Are high energy bills leaving you shocked?
13: Failed policies from Washington and Trump's war on Iran are just driving up our costs. You deserve some relief.
11: It all comes as President Trump proposed using money from tariffs to send out $5,000 checks to all adult American citizens if Republicans win the midterms.
10: Two facing charges after a serious crash on the LIE in Melville Sunday. Pavin Vaught hit by a vehicle while he was standing in the HOV lane after after he was in a crash. That vehicle was driven by 28-year-old Kristen Guerva, who was allegedly intoxicated. His passenger was arrested for possession of narcotics. Bott's injuries listed as serious, but not life-threatening. For the first time in 17 years, both the Giants, Jets getting off to a good start.
5: On Sunday, the Jets took down the Titans 23-10, and then just hours later on Sunday Night Football, the Giants beat the Cowboys 28-20 at MetLife Stadium under new head coach John Harbaugh. Both New York teams now beginning their seasons 1-0. That's the first time that's happened in the same season since 2009. The competition will only get tougher for both squads as the Jets will host the Packers next week while the Giants travel to L.A. to take on the Rams.
10: And that's news for Long Island on WLIR, Long Island's most listened to radio station. I'm Noam Layden.
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11: Donald Trump Jr.'s wife is pushing back on a report that said their wedding was secretly bankrolled by a Russian oligarch. ProPublica published a story Monday that claimed an oligarch close to Russian President Vladimir Putin paid for the couple's Bahamas wedding in May. Bettina Anderson said a dear friend hosted the celebrations while...
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1: When you consider just what I said ever so briefly, barely touching the surface, you need to ask yourselves, well, how can Islamists, I'm not talking about garden variety Muslims and Christians, I'm talking about Islamists of the type that I've played for you, these imams and these other radicals, the Hassan Pukers, the care people, and on down the list, how can they assimilate into our country? The Islamists, they can't. By definition, you can't be an Islamist. Again, I'm not talking about Muslims who've gone through a reformation mindset, and so I'm not talking about that like the rest of us. I'm talking about Islamists. And I get criticized for making the distinction, but I don't much care. I think for myself. I'm not worried about who criticizes and who doesn't. But the point is, they'll never assimilate. Number one, the notion of assimilation would mean that they have to surrender, number two, their ideology. But they're not going to surrender their ideology. They insist on conquering us. Now, we don't insist that they honor one faith or another, or that they have any faith. We don't care what their faith is, except when their faith is a political ideology, in my view, more than a faith. And that's what Islamists are all about. And so they come into this country with the intention of destroying it. I think it's very important to remember what our country is and why it was founded and the belief system and how it came to be and where it came to be. The truth is that Jews and Christians must stand together, even if nobody else stands with us. Even if nobody else stands with, how can we not? Christianity emerged from Judaism. Its tenets are based on the words of the prophets from the Old Testament, as Bill Bennett has pointed out. Our God, produced Abraham, Isaac, and Jacob, three of the most important Jews, obviously, in the Bible. The Ten Commandments were given to Moses. Very, very important. The principles that the founders embraced, are principles embraced by Jews and Christians alike, but they were principles that were developed first through Judaism. Carried forward by Christians in Christianity, which to me is so crucial and so important. The reason why America is so beneficent, so tolerant, is because of the majority population, which is Christian. We Jews make up 2%. And back at the founding, there were anywhere from 2 to 2.2 million colonists, 1,000 Jews, give or take, even though several had very prominent roles in the founding. But my point is, you'll hear people say, well, it was replacement theory. That's not the way your founders thought about this. Madison spoke about it. Adams, at great length, wrote about it and spoke about it. Jefferson, significantly, Washington, Madison, George Mason, Patrick Henry, Sam Adams, John Adams, as I mentioned. They viewed the world the way I do and you do, the Judeo-Christian belief system. No, they didn't call it that, necessarily. But they were constantly talking about the Hebrews and the Hebrew Bibles and the Hebrew Scripture. Matter of fact, Madison went to what is today Princeton University. It was a Christian college, a small college. When he went there, about 300 people. And he stayed an extra year. He also graduated early, but he stayed an extra year. And much of that year was spent studying what? The Hebrew Bible. They all studied the Hebrew Bible, the Old Testament, the Torah, if you will. And they all quoted it. They all spoke of it. And so it is this connection. When the Christians were meeting, all Christians, at the Second Continental Congress in Philadelphia, and at the Constitutional Convention many years later in Philadelphia, this belief system, so important, and yet they didn't create a theology. Excuse me, a theocracy. They didn't create a theocracy, did they? In fact, when they got down to writing the Constitution and then later the Bill of Rights, that First Amendment makes it clear you're not going to discriminate against any faith, but you don't need to worship any faith or be governed by any faith either. This was radical. This was radical. The Christians could have easily said something different, couldn't they? They could have easily said, no, no, this is the faith, you honor the faith. They didn't say that. The Islamists say it. The Christians did not say that. They did not say that. Obviously, the Jews and the Christians and everybody else involved in the founding believed in God. And that includes Franklin and Jefferson, who were deists, but different types of deists too, but they believed in Jesus, both of those men. They did, and they prayed to Jesus and to God. But they didn't belong to any particular sect. They raised questions, not about Christianity and God, but about prayer, and if God actually gets involved in every decision that everybody made, that sort of thing, and I don't need to get into that either. And I don't. Now, I can assure you that if the men meeting in either of those times at that place in Philadelphia had been Islamists, America would be a totally different country, wouldn't it? Wouldn't it? The answer is yes, of course. Or Marxists, yes, of course. Be totally different. First of all, they wouldn't have such a meeting. There wouldn't have been a Second Continental Congress. There wouldn't have been a Constitutional Convention. There wouldn't have been a Constitution of any kind. The Declaration of Independence was a declaration stating the belief system of the colonists. That's what it was. The belief system of the colonists. Now, to the woke right neo-fascists who are out there who say it was really a replacement theory and the Christians replaced the Jews, that's not what your founders said. They were very respectful toward the Jews. And the Jews were very respectful toward the Christians. They got along beautifully. Beautifully. They're in the same fight. The same battle with the King of England, the most powerful military force on the face of the earth. Same battle. It's important to remember that. When the anti-Semites chime in and start attacking. Pastor John Hagee, I told you, one of my best friends. One of my best friends. He will tell you exactly what I told you. He will tell you exactly what Bill Bennett wrote. He will tell you exactly what most of your pastors and priests and so forth have told you. The interconnection between the two. So when you get a Tucker Carlson or somebody like that who are insisting that one has nothing to do with the other and one replaced the other, these are bigots, ignoramuses, who are pushing an agenda. Who are pushing an agenda. And I can tell you, most of the Jews I know are very thankful that this is a majority Christian country. Very thankful. Because look what's been created. Look what's been created. And so I tell you, as a Jew, I want to defend this country with our fellow Christians and all others who believe in the principles set forth in the Declaration. And the purpose of the Constitution was what? Was to uphold and ensure that those principles, principles that undergird the civil society, that undergird the culture, would be protected and promoted. And it are these, and it is these strengths, these beliefs, that when you let people by the millions into this country who have a completely different agenda and who seek to use our processes to destroy us, the consent of the government, limited government, separation of powers, free speech, freedom of religion, freedom of association, who seek to use these Judeo-Christian Enlightenment principles that they've been taught to reject, but they've been taught to use and exploit against us. Well, then we're not going to survive if we continue down this road. And we have the weakest ruling class, but for the president, the weakest ruling class, maybe in American history, that talks a lot. Some of them wring their hands a lot, but they don't do a damn thing. Not a damn thing. In fact, you got local zoning boards and local governments and states, red states even, that continue to give support in one form or another to those who would destroy us in these segregated fortresses that they are building all over the country. And it's not as if we don't have notice all throughout Europe. It's not as if millions of people don't have notice as I play these clips one after another after another after another. And as Congress wants to regulate AI and data centers and we're chasing the Epstein files and all the rest. You know that old line about Rome burns while Nero fiddles. America burns while our so-called ruling class fiddles, distracts us with shiny objects. I'll be right back.
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3: 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I'm Lisa Ritchie.
4: Senator McConnell, how are you feeling, Senator McConnell?
3: That was tonight in Washington. The long-awaited return of Kentucky Senator Mitch McConnell had reporters excited at his first public appearance since a fall on June 14th. The 84-year-old Republican senator had previously disclosed that he had been briefly unconscious due to the fall and had also been treated for mild pneumonia in the hospital. He now returns to the Senate floor. This is the Worldwide News Network.

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Mr. Producer, did the Eagles win last night? Last evening? Just asking. But the Giant, do you fault? You're not a Giants guy. You're New York, you're not. The Steelers won? But I have to tell you, the Giants look pretty good. They look pretty good. And Washington looked all over the map. Philly looked a little bit all over the map. We'll see how it goes, because neither of them really fielded teams during the preseason. But it's good to have football back. It's not good to have it up against Life, Liberty, and Levin, I can tell you that. That's why I tell you, set your DVRs or your recording devices or what have you. Because these Life, Liberty, and Levin shows are going to be leading right up to the midterms and beyond the midterms. So we're going to be up against football all season. So I hope you'll at least record the program. I hope you'll watch it live, actually. Fast food stops with the family. Well, in some ways, they're out of control. What used to be $20 now going to be $40 or $50. If you're a homeowner, you're pulling out your credit card, right? 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
1: 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Okay, great. The hell are we doing here? Today is one of those days, again, where I have to consider running for office. I can't stand even considering it, because I have no chance of winning. I admit that. I told Mike Rappaport the same thing. These people are nuts. I love them. We don't have a chance. Not a chance.
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4: I'm Lisa Ritchie. Senator Mitch McConnell is back in the U.S. Senate. The 84-year-old is on the Senate floor in a wheelchair, his first public appearance since June. His return comes as senators return to Capitol Hill today from their break with questions about McConnell's health swirling. He was hospitalized after falling at his Washington, D.C. residence about 3 months ago.
5: Senator McConnell, how are you feeling, Senator McConnell?
6: Guys, stand aside, bro. Stand aside, guys.
4: The 84-year-old senator previously disclosed that he'd been briefly unconscious due to the fall and also treated for mild pneumonia while in the hospital. President Trump is suggesting the U.S. could stay and keep Iranian oil, comparing it to the U.S.'s recent oil deal with Venezuela.
7: We'll ultimately get out unless we decide to stay and keep the oil, like Venezuela. You don't talk about Venezuela anymore, do you? Taking in billions and billions and billions of dollars.
4: The U.S. currently has a deal with Venezuela to buy a large amount of oil at production cost. Homeland Security Secretary Mark Wayne Mullen defended FEMA's plan to slash half of its workforce. A federal judge ruled last week that would be illegal.
8: Usually in a large corporation, 20% of the people do the majority of the work. 80% of the people do their job. When in a disaster, you need 100% of the people doing the majority of the work every single day.
4: In her order, U.S. District Judge Susan Ilston said the Department of Homeland Security unlawfully usurped the authority of FEMA to make its own personnel decisions. The number of cases in a Legionnaires' disease outbreak in the Bronx in New York is up to 9. The city's health department has ordered 10 cooling towers to be cleaned, including one at Yankee Stadium. Nearby residents and fans are concerned.
9: Nah, I don't feel safe, but I gotta go to work. They was giving out flyers the other day about it.
10: This is crazy. I've been hearing about Legionnaires, but I didn't know where it was, and I'm scared.
4: One person has died. 3 have been hospitalized. And firefighters in California are battling a brush fire burning near homes in La Habra Heights. That's close to Orange and Los Angeles counties.
11: Right now, the fire department doing what they can from the ground and in the air. They're doing water-dropping helicopter attacks on the fire right now. For the most part, the brush itself appears to be burned out here. I don't know. We can't see on the other side of that hill.
4: Multiple homes have now caught fire. One injury has been reported, and the cause of the blaze is not known. This is the Worldwide News Network.
0: WABC News.
4: With AI very much in the headlines these days, Manhattan DA Alvin Bragg is taking steps to try and stop AI-generated pornography. These are sometimes known as deep fakes because the images typically mimic the look of real-life people, sometimes celebrities, but sometimes just everyday people. District Attorney Bragg announced the seizure of a dozen websites linked to AI-generated pornography.
12: These horrific

0: violations of privacy follow victims. They follow victims into their careers and personal lives and take an immense toll on their emotional and mental well-being.
1: There were around 1,200 individuals identified on the websites, with Bragg adding that the victims were mostly women and people who are known publicly. Bragg is encouraging potential victims to contact his office so they can take action and shut down any other domains posting these images. Police are investigating the deaths of a young man and woman killed by a Manhattan subway train early Sunday. Police say the 24-year-olds from New Jersey were killed by a downtown No. 4 train as it approached the Spring Street station. An initial MTA report obtained by the New York Daily News says one of the two apparently fell to the tracks before the second victim jumped down to help. The train operator reportedly told supervisors that she saw a man and a woman sitting on the track before they were struck. Both were dead at the scene. Police sources tell the paper investigators are trying to determine whether alcohol was involved. From the 77 WABC Weather Center, tonight looks mostly clear with a low around 58 degrees. Tomorrow, a bit less windy with sunny skies and a high near 73. 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I'm Lisa Ritchie for 77 WABC News.
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1: Hello, America. 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Our number, 877-381-3811, 877-381-3811. Let's continue a little bit on popular demand, mostly Mr. Producer. We talked a bit in the first hour about the founding period, the Declaration. Again, we're barely touching the surface, but enough, I think, to intrigue some interest, or to be intriguing, I should say, and to create some interest. Now, several, not all, but several of the individuals that were at the Constitutional Convention had been very important at the Second Continental Congress, where the Declaration was debated, written, debated, and adopted. But some who weren't there were also very crucial in our Revolutionary War and our founding, who did go to the Constitutional Convention as well. The Judeo-Christian Enlightenment fusion and belief system carried forward to the Constitutional Convention. It was the same thinking, the same belief system. And I would argue to you that the men who were at the Second Continental Congress and the men who were at the Constitutional Convention were the most selfless men to ever be in charge of a nation, because they never empowered themselves. And they held tightly onto this belief system, to one that is concisely but crucially laid out in the Declaration of Independence. It was the same mindset. And so when they debated for over 5 months in a very hot and humid Philadelphia, this new constitution that they were developing, they applied the same principles. Remember, part of the revolution was about, if not the core part of the revolution, the consent of the governed. The consent of the governed. That these men were not the subjects of a king. They were the children of God. So they brought that same belief system, those same principles, to the Constitutional Convention. And same with the Enlightenment. But this time, the man they cited the most was not Locke, but Montesquieu. A man of the Enlightenment as well. Montesquieu wrote a very significant book, and he was not the first to talk about separation of powers, but he was the most detailed, and he is referenced in the Federalist Papers more than once. Talks about the executive, the judicial, and the legislative branches. But he elaborates further on this issue of separation of powers, as we've talked about before in my book on power, Power Checking Power. If the men at the Constitutional Convention were driven by their own egos and so forth, they could have easily set up a sort of an oligopoly or a dictatorship, but they didn't. An oligarchy, I should say, or a dictatorship, but they didn't. They bent over backwards to do the opposite. three branches of government, delineated authority, federalism later, but it was understood at the time, and whatever powers were not mentioned in the Constitution would belong to the states and the people thereof. I've always contended the Ninth Amendment was basically a reference to the Declaration. And so the debates at the Continental Convention were within a realm, within a, not in a box, but the debating over not what the principles are or should be, but how they should be applied. See what I'm saying, Mr. Producer? And they always were mindful of a king because they spent years fighting the king, and many of them lost everything. But they're also mindful of what they called factions or the mob, a mobocracy that many spoke about, including Aristotle. They didn't want an Athenian-type government, which was more democracy than republic. They didn't want a Roman Empire. The Roman Republic lasted about 400 years and then turned into an empire for another 500-600 years and collapsed, as you know. 1,000 years, though. They created something brand new, something that had never been done before. They created this office of the president. They created a bicameral Congress. They created this independent judiciary. They created a voting system to ensure that all people from every corner of the country, no matter whether the state was small or large, or the population in the state was small or large, whether it was more urban than rural, and southern than northern, and New England, everybody would have a say. The Electoral College. They didn't want a pure democracy, because they knew that that meant that basically the cities would control, and they'd never get such a constitution approved, but they never tried. They didn't believe in that. They wanted a united states. They wanted a united people, whether you were a farmer or a merchant. So they come up with this magnificent constitution. And again, they apply the notion of their Judeo-Christian values and belief systems, as well as the Enlightenment. And there is an overlay, if you will, among them, a significant overlay. And that carried through the Constitution, the Convention. So when you have people attacking the Constitution, when you have people saying that they want to eliminate the Electoral College, that means they want to eliminate two-thirds of the states from having anything to say in our government and the people who live there. When they say they want to eliminate the Senate, that means they want to get rid of the bicameral Congress. They only want a House of Representatives. Again, with the goal of being the cities controlling the rest of the country. They're Democrat, they're hard left, and with the ushering in of illegal aliens who have children, and now we have birthright citizenship constitutionalized, you can see the plan. It's diabolical, but it is what it is. You can see the desire to pack the Supreme Court. If you pack the court, you've destroyed its independence. You've turned it into a Democrat Party Politburo. And so if you litigate cases and you bring it to the court, you lose. Unless you're talking the Democrat Party line. So these are all rejections of the Judeo-Christian Enlightenment belief systems. And that's why it's more Marxist than anything else. And it has been adopted in many respects, in significant degree, by the Democrat Party itself before we ever heard of this Democratic Socialists of America, this outright communist outfit. This is why I've talked about the Democrat Party hates America. There's one book, An American Marxism, which also reveals them as embracing the early Marxists. I've done that in, I think, 3 books now, in different ways, in different contexts. So these attacks on the Constitution are an attack on your Judeo-Christian belief system. They're an attack on the Enlightenment. They're an attack on the greatest constitutional republic mankind has ever established. And so the Marxists are attacking it within the Democrat Party, and then you can see the alliance with the Islamists because they reject it all as well. And so you have this. I hate when they say the Red-Green Alliance because 90% of the American people don't know what they're talking about. You do, but most don't. You got to use the language. Let's not talk about colors like we're walking into a paint store. Sherwin-Williams. Hey, the Red-Green... No. It's the Marxists and the Islamists. And I've also talked about the woke Reich neo-fascists who do exist. But thanks to you and me, we've kind of put them in the corner, at least for now. So the entire constitutional construct has as its foundation the Declaration, which has as its foundation the Judeo-Christian Enlightenment belief systems and principles. So the attack on the Constitution is an attack on the founding. It's an attack on the Declaration. It's an attack on the Judeo-Christian belief and principle system, as well as the Enlightenment. That's what it is. I'll be right back.
0: Mark Levin. If you missed Katz and Cosby, here's what you missed.
2: KT, former Deputy National Security Advisor under President Trump. Did you see this, KT? It's interesting because the president, originally President Trump talked about this 20% toll. And then he said, no, I'm not going to do that. I'm going to do what he calls a reimbursement fee with trade and investment deals, he says, that the Gulf states are going to make into the United States. In other words, they'll contribute to America. But it's an interesting idea. What do you make of that, and how does that work? What, they're going to, what, build a plant somewhere or do something?
3: Yeah, so in the very beginning of the first term, President Trump, you know, we have this understanding that we would keep the strait open, we would protect the countries, the Gulf Arab countries, we would protect Israel, and he kept saying, we're getting nothing for it. Why don't they pay us? But these are really rich countries. Why should we pay to defend them? To protect them.
4: Now, what does it cost, KT, a month or a week to have one aircraft carrier and its accompanying destroyers?
3: Well, look, John, the aircraft carriers are going to be someplace. So if they're not in that region, they're in another part of the world. So they're already going to be afloat. But, you know, it's a $1 trillion defense budget. You figure out what's the percentage of that that puts forward basing in the region that has the armada there for an extended period of time. It's probably, we're talking hundreds of millions of dollars. So what does that mean to the countries, the wealthy countries in the Gulf? President Trump has finally gotten what he really wanted in the first place, was he wanted the Gulf Arabs to pay for us to defend you. And that's exactly what he's gotten. I never thought that 20% toll thing, that didn't make any sense to me when he announced it yesterday on Truth Social. What does make a lot of sense is Trump getting those Gulf Arab countries to pay for the defense, to pay us to help defend themselves. Now, are they going to, you know, donate it to the U.S. Treasury? No. They're going to invest in America, and that's what's even more significant. It ties our economies closer together. It's prosperous for both of us, where it's a win-win. And we're now going to see, my guess is we're going to see an additional $500 billion of investment, as Rita said. Are they going to build factories? You bet they are. They're going to build tech stuff, and we're going to invest in them as well. We'll build American tech in their country. countries. But again, this is the Abraham Accords on steroids. We are now going to, as President Trump said when he went to Saudi Arabia the second time, we're going to trade technology for terrorism. And we're going to trade consumption and consumerism and trade for terror and chaos. And so this is the Trump doctrine, right? We'll defend you, but we want to have an economic relationship with you, which far outlasts any
0: Cosby.
3: Temporary arrangement
0: You're
3: that you might have with another country.
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0: There's a reason liberals line up for a smackdown.

John Locke, The Second Treatise of Government, which was a tremendous book and was read by your founders. Early in the Second Treatise of Government, Locke introduces the notion of, ready to this, the individual's God-given inalienable rights. Sound familiar? Of which all individuals are entitled and which provide the moral condition for the civil society. He says the state of nature has a law of nature to govern it, which obliges everyone and reason, which is that law, teaches all mankind who will be consulted, that being all equal and independent, no one or to harm another in his life, health, or liberty. Does that sound like it's almost directly with the Declaration, Mr. Producer? For men being all the workmanship of one omnipotent and infinitely wise maker, God, all the servants of one sovereign master sent into the world by his order and about his business. They are his property, whose workmanship they are made to last during his, no one another's pleasure. The being furnished with like faculties, sharing all in one community of nature, there cannot be supposed any such subordination among us. In other words, all people are equal because you're God's creatures and creations. That may authorize us to destroy one another, as if we were made for one another's uses, as the inferior ranks of creatures are for ours. Everyone, as he is bound to preserve himself, and not to quit his station willfully, so by the like reason, when his own preservation comes not in competition, or to be as much as he can to preserve the rest of mankind, and not unless it be to do justice on an offender, and so forth. So Locke observed that men generally get along with each other in the state of nature for their own sake and the sake of the community, although it's certainly not perfect. It's certainly not. He also argues for consensual government. He says, consensual government with just laws and partially enforced, this is what's meant by equality, in which the liberty and rights of the individual are respected, thereby rejecting the utopian centralized model where the philosopher, king, prince, sovereign, or temporary despot rules over the masses and shapes the individual against his will. Here's what he wrote. The natural liberty of man is to be free from any superior power on earth, and not like kings, of course, and not to be under the will or legislative authority of man, but to have only the law of nature of his rule. The law of nature. Nature's law. Remember what Jefferson wrote in the draft? The liberty of man in society is to be under no legislative power, but that established by consent in the commonwealth, the consent of the governed. Nor under the domination of any will, restraint of any law, but what that legislature shall enact according to the trust put in it. Freedom of men under government is to have a standing rule to live by, common to every one of that society, and that made by the legislative power erected in it, a liberty to follow my own will in all things, where the rule prescribes not to be subject to the inconstant, uncertain, unknown, arbitrary will of another man, as freedom of nature is to be under no restraint but the law of nature. The law of nature. The law of nature is the law of God. That's what he's saying. And it goes on. These are remarkable things by remarkable men. He explained that he even talks about effectively what's capitalism and so forth. And he even talks about representative government. He says even representative government could be take on a tyrannical character. It is a mistake to think that fault is proper only to monarchies. Other forms of government are liable to it as well.
for whatever the power that is put in any hands for the government of the people and the preservation of their properties is applied to other ends and made use of to impoverish, harass, or subdue them to the arbitrary and irregular commands of those that have it. Should government turn tyrannical, he said, discarding its original purpose, it ceases to be legitimate. Again, effectively, that is in the Declaration of Independence, too, the right to discard your government, not for easier, simple purposes and reasons, but for others. And so, again, that's quite important. We'll be right back.

0: The midterms are almost here, and Republicans could be in deep trouble. Polls show Democrats leading in key races. Tonight, Rob Finnerty on Newsmax reveals the growing threat from the DSA and the radical left. With less than 60 days to go, Finnerty says it's time for the GOP to hit the panic button. The House may go, and control of the Senate is up for grabs. Gas prices, mortgage rates, health care, and out-of-control national debt. Americans are angry. And Newsmax shows you how the progressive left wants total control of Congress. Tallarico, El Sayed, AOC, Bernie Sanders. Finnerty reveals President Trump's secret plan to fight back. Don't miss Finnerty tonight at 8 p.m. Eastern on Newsmax. 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
3: Mackie began his career in 1961 working under legendary costume designer Edith Head. But it was the Carol Burnett Show that really made him famous. Burnett said,
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3: His most memorable creation was the curtain rod dress Burnett wore as a Scarlett O'Hara parody that sits in the Smithsonian to this day. Mackie's dresses also made Cher a fashion icon.
5: "We got to know each other, and it was just like we were one when it came to fashion."
3: Mackie had multiple Oscar nominations, won several Emmy Awards, and even a Tony. Bob Mackie was 87. Cooper Lawrence, Worldwide News Network.
2: 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Lisa Ritchie, Worldwide News Network.
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7: You know, one of the things I find so interesting, and we talked about this last week, guys, that when there were strikes going on one day, remember, and the U.S. said, "It's not us." And the Israelis said, "It's not us." And then there were reports that it was Kuwait, possibly, and Bahrain playing a role in these strikes because they've taken a lot of incoming. So maybe there's some stuff to everybody's point, Craig, that's going on that we don't realize behind the scenes more than has been reported.
8: But like the judge said, we need to solve this problem once and for all. This has been going on for way too long. We need to solve it and be able to move on.
7: Yeah, we definitely do. And obviously, look, we're heading into the midterms. You don't want this roller coaster of a ride heading into the midterms,
8: remember,
7: right, also, Judge?
8: Listen, the real problem is who's going to win the long game? The Iranians think they're going to win the long game. If they can outlast us, there'll be a change after the midterm elections. Trump will be weakened. In 2.5 years, Trump will be gone. They'll cut a deal with another weak-kneed person like a Biden or a sellout like Obama. That's what they're playing for. You have to understand how to look at history.
9: Delay, delay, delay.
8: Exactly, yeah. Right.
7: Exactly. That's exactly what it right. is. And Trump said, listen, I gave him the one thing was interesting question today in the Oval Office. And he's sitting next to the Iraqi prime minister, the new Iraqi prime minister. But President Trump was asked, do you regret that you lifted the blockade? Because remember, first they had the blockade in place and they lifted it.
9: I think President Trump is an American that gives people a chance. But you're dealing with lowlifes.
7: Exactly. And that's what he said. He said, listen, I gave them an opportunity. I've given them a whole bunch. They keep breaking it. So it sounds to me like he's fed up.
8: Well, he should be, but...
7: Yeah, exactly. I agree. One thing, now his version of fed up is not like Obama's version of fed up.
8: The short answer is he should have been listening to Rubio and Hegseth all along. They're the ones who really understood.
7: Yeah, and Hegseth seems to like, what else do you want me to bomb? And the next place might be this place called Pickaxe Mountain. That's going to be a biggie.
8: Well, that's the nuclear site.
7: Embedded.
8: You have to take that out.
7: And one of the things I want to ask, because also we not only have KT coming up, we've got Dershowitz, we've got Todd Lyons, we've got James Langford.
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1: Well, we're going to move on. I just thought some of this might interest you as we go through the, well, because I think we need to know it, quite frankly, because we're up against a terrible enemy. It's an enemy within our borders. It's an enemy that's taking over our culture and taking over our politics that threatens us. You don't have to be in the majority to succeed at a revolution. In fact, none of the big revolutions I can think of were majority revolutions. They were about a third to 40% of the population. Our revolution was about 40% of the population. And about 30% was against it, and the other 30% didn't know what it wanted to do. And the Russian Revolution was about 25% of the population. The Chinese Revolution was probably 20% of the population. The revolution in Cuba was basically 60 guerrillas and Castro. That's it. You look at all these revolutions, it's not, you know, 60, 80% of the people. And by the way, that's what it is in Iran. 80% of the people would love nothing more than to overthrow that government. I just wish we would help them. I really do, and bring this to an end. And bring it to an end the right way. At least that's my view. Let's see here. I've been telling you for some time now that Pure Talk is the best wireless company in America. I say this because I actually use Pure Talk. I make calls. I send texts. It's absolutely fantastic. And you know what? I'm very pleased to know it's a patriotic company, too. And I watch videos, and I use unlimited data. 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Dial #250, say Mark Levin, and welcome to Pure Talk, the best of the best as far as I'm concerned, as far as 120,000 people or so are concerned as well. The president has really jumped in, and I'm proud of him, on this issue of AI and data centers. Now, he's taken the lead. He took the lead earlier. He understands this is the next, the fourth industrial revolution, and it could just create unbelievable number of top-paying jobs, whether you're blue-collar, white-collar, or no-collar. So many opportunities here for local governments and state governments, and cures, the types of which we've never even imagined before. Businesses that will be created that we can't even imagine today. It's a big deal, and yet we have people who are telling you that it's a threat, that it'll destroy us, and so forth and so on. We've heard this before. This is a pathology of the left, but some of the woke right types and pseudo-conservatives are joining in as well. Excuse me. And I would just tell you, please don't fall for this. We've all fallen for so much of this nonsense in the past. The 6-foot rule and the mask rule and Alar on apples and DDT in the 1960s and all the rest. Don't fall for this. Climate change, global warming, global cooling. And it's a whole pathology that tries to create fear, tries to get people to think emotionally, not logically, not rationally. And I'm just telling you, it's a disaster. Here's the President of the United States in Ireland yesterday on the subject. Cut one, go.
2: President Trump We've seen a lot of concerning reports about AI. Should the AI industry slow down or be more regulated?
3: Well, I say this. Look, we're leading China in AI. We're the most sophisticated country in the world. And frankly, I want to keep it that way, because whoever wins AI wins. And we can put guardrails, we can do this and that, but I think you have a lot of negative forces that are bringing it up that shouldn't be bringing it up, and they're bringing up things that won't happen. But whoever wins with AI wins, you know, it's an expression that I came up with.
1: And he's right. The communist Chinese aren't going to slow down. In fact, they were asked about this too, and they said they're not going to slow down at all, that the comments are nonsensical, and yet they are helping to push this PR effort. Yeah, but I'm sick and tired of the conservatives who act like the Constitution, you know, authorizes action. There's no action in the Constitution on this. Or they try the class warfare BS. I just heard one of my friends who's a conservative say, you know, these titans of these data centers and AI of Silicon Valley versus the people, and they want to be subsidized. And what are you talking about? First of all, they want to be subsidized. Don't subsidize them. But you're talking about many, many businesses that are involved in this particular industry, not 5 or 10. Here's Planters Alex Karp on CNBC yesterday. Cut to go.
4: If we didn't have the adversaries we'd have, I would be very in favor of pausing this technology completely, but we do. And that's why pausing is just, you can't pause it because it's a structural advantage both for LLMs and algorithms. So leaving, you know, getting algorithms and LLMs to work in a classified context is going to take very specialized, I could explain right. How it works, but getting, the fact is, this is going to be a bonanza for the U.S. economy.
5: How concerned are you about China right now?
4: Everyone's very concerned. I think we were in a conversation this morning where I referenced, you know, when we started first talking about China and America, and I was saying that this was not going to end well. That was a controversial statement. Now it's consensus. America is fairly unified that in its idea that, you know, that China and people running China are not acting in a way we can accept. And I think the consensus, if I had to guess, in China is, we're never going to get this back on the rails with America, so we should up the aggression.
1: Mm-hmm. That's all true. But then again, the Chinese have the Democrats on their side, as they always do. Like the Iranians have the Democrats on their side. Here's Hakeem Jeffries on ABC's This Week. The same boring hosts with the same boring guests, don't you think? Cut four, go.
6: Well, we certainly need to begin to act urgently to address the challenges that exist. And unfortunately, Republicans have abandoned their
1: response. What challenges exist exactly? You got some guy that worked at a AI data center for about 14 minutes. He's a young guy. He's out there. He claims to be a whistleblower. He's going on and on. His talking points are identical to communist China's. That's fine. No implication there. Just noticing it. And there's an entire campaign with the left to do this. So let me explain to you what's actually going on. You ready? The Democrats, in particular, are talking about slowing this down and regulating the AI industry and these data centers. They want government regulations and government oversight. Does anybody know why? Because they want the government to effectively control this industry, which means they will effectively control this industry. Do you understand? The bureaucracy effectively reports to the Democrats, is controlled by the Democrats. They typically, when they get into government, they don't try and unravel aspects of it and give it back to the people in the private sector. They continue to centralize power. The Democrats see AI and data centers as the most massive power grab ever by them to control outcomes. Remember what I tell you all the time. For them, it's party before country. So they don't care if the communist Chinese beat us. They don't care about these things. They care about their own little bubble, that they have all the power that they can assemble. And they will use the instrumentalities of government. They will use what I call negative power to accumulate that power. And so for them, open the door just a crack, government regulation, government authority, government control over just a little piece, and it spreads like a metastasizing cancer. That's the way it works with the Democrats. And that's what they seek to do. And you got morons, literally stupid conservatives and Republicans, who are going to hand it to them and to the communist Chinese. They don't even know what they're talking about. We spent the last 2 weeks talking about water. They lied about it. We talked about energy. They lied about it. They said no government. Well, you can't even build one of these without local and state authority. So they lied about that. They lied about the job creation, which is across the board. And they just keep lying about it. And they're trying to cling on to this fear-mongering and this scaremongering, just like the left, just like the Democrats. And now they're even talking like Marxists about Silicon Valley versus the people. What are you, an idiot? Morons? We need this technology. We want to improve the quality of our lives. We want to help defeat some of these horrendous diseases that many of our family members have died from in horrible, horrible ways. This is how the human mind works, not just machines and computers. You can't compartmentalize that. You can't destroy that. And why? And since when? And since when do we trust politicians and bureaucrats to make the right decision? Tell me, which politician do you trust to make these decisions? Who even knows what the hell he's talking about? What bureaucrats? You don't even know their names. They bankrupted Social Security. They bankrupted Medicare. They run up the debt to over $40 trillion. The border was wide open. We have Islamists running from here and there and everywhere. Don't tell me that these bastards ought to be in charge of A1 data centers. Because if that's your view, then forget it. The communist Chinese will be running circles around us, and the Democrats will own the damn country. I'll be right back.
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8: Worldwide News Network update. I'm Lisa Ritchie. Senator Mitch McConnell is back in the Senate today. The 84-year-old is on the Senate floor in a wheelchair, his first public appearance since June. He was hospitalized after falling at his Washington, D.C. residence about 3 months ago. McConnell previously disclosed that he'd been briefly unconscious due to the fall and also treated for mild pneumonia while in the hospital. Wisconsin Republican Congressman Tom Tiffany is recovering from minor injuries after the small plane he was traveling in was forced to make an emergency landing in a lake Saturday night.
9: We are just really fortunate. We're really fortunate that God was looking after us.
8: The plane lost power as it was approaching the Wausau downtown airport. The pilot brought it down in the water. This is the Worldwide News Network.
10: If you missed Katz and Cosby, here's what you missed.
11: Admiral Howard.
12: I can't wait to ask him what he thinks about Pickaxe Mountain. Like, how do you get to this? Because apparently it's really deep embedded, like the bunker buster bombs that we used on the other ones before.
11: You also have Bruce Blakeman that's going to talk about 545. That's going to talk about this 12 blocks of
13: 11th Avenue, John. 11th Avenue. Encampment. And it's growing by the day. By the way, they're putting in electricity in the encampment to make it nice for them.
14: Air conditioning too?
12: Yeah, do they have a restaurant?
13: That's right. And all the Pellegrino they want with wedges of lime is be perfect.
12: Wait, they're putting in what?
13: They're putting in electricity.
12: Oh, my goodness.
14: But where are they getting it from?
13: Well, that's a good question, isn't it?
14: They could have extension cords.
13: Where
14: are they plugging the extension cord into?
12: I mean, this is crazy.
13: Maybe into the Intrepid. Who knows?
11: I understand there's a vote at the city council on the horses in Central Park. So we're going to be going to Christina Hansen. We're going to go to Central Park and get a report on the horses in Central Park.
12: And I love the horses. They're so beautiful.
11: It's part of the ambiance of New York.
12: It is. Everybody who comes, every time you we have a tourist friend who comes in and says, oh, I want to take a horse ride. I
13: mean, Central Park.
12: It's so classic.
13: Yeah.
12: It is. It's so classic.
13: Is KT on yet?
12: She is on.
13: Let's go to KT.
12: Yeah, KT, former Deputy National Security Advisor under President Trump. KT, first of all, the blockade just went into effect literally about an hour ago there on the Strait of Hormuz. Your thoughts about that?
15: First of all, President Trump understood they were going to break the ceasefire. 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
1: Just pathetic.
0: He's funny.
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0: Folks, I'd like you to think about something. 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She's scared. She's alone. Where does she go? What can she do? Well, maybe she's told that abortion is her only option. We know that's spreading out there. But what if instead of telling her to end that life, somebody said, we can help you. You don't have to do this alone. Well, that's what Sanctuary of Hope does. It's a maternity home operated by Hagee Ministries. That's John Hagee, the great pastor John Hagee of San Antonio, Texas, in Cornerstone Church, with his fantastic family, my family and his family. We know each other. We love each other. And I say that he's my pastor. That's how good he is. And that maternity home helps provide pregnant women in crisis with safe home, medical care, education, guidance, and practical support they need to help choose life and help create a future for themselves and their babies. So they'll be happy. So they'll take care of their baby. And so they know that they're not alone. That's life-affirming care in action, folks. And I'm asking you to become a first-time donor today. It's not hard. It's actually very easy. It's quite a blessing to donate to Hagee Ministries. Please go to jhm.org, John Hagee Ministries, jhm.org/Levin. That's jhm.org/LEVIN. 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Stand with Sanctuary of Hope. And you're going to love this organization. You're going to, when you, you know, provide support, you'll learn a whole lot more about them too, as I have. Just a fantastic organization. It really is. All right. Mondami. He also wants control of AI. Obama's out there pushing it. Mondami's out there pushing it. Schumer's out there pushing it. Hakeem Jeffries is out there pushing it. And we have the nitwits in the Republican Party who are pushing it, falling right into the trap of the far left, whether they be the communist Chinese or the communist Democrats. It doesn't matter. This is an industrial revolution. Government cannot manage an industrial revolution. It can regulate here and there and so forth, but it can't take charge of it, or it won't happen. It won't happen here. And the president has taken the lead. He's a courageous, smart man who is telling us correctly that we need to stay in front of this. And the gap is closing, America, between us and the Chinese. It's already closing. Now, do we want to get more drugs from the communists if they choose to sell them to us? Do we want them to have all the cutting-edge military technology that we don't know how to confront? What about the machines? What about the jobs they create? And on and on and on. They're running like wild men with this. And we're having to jump through hoops. It's ridiculous. Here's Mondami, cut five, go.
1: Like many Americans across the country, the news coming out of this technology in recent days and weeks has been incredibly alarming.
0: Now let's stop here. Understand, he and Sanders, who's leading this too, and Hakeem Jeffries, and Republicans and pseudo-conservatives, they don't know anything about this technology. They don't know a damn thing. Zero. Well, Mark, you don't know much. I don't have to know much. I'm not trying to prevent it. This is man's thinking. This is man's mind at work. You can't stop it. Go ahead.
1: Speaking about reports that, as you said, include suggestions that this could lead to the end of humanity.
0: You understand? You understand? He's reading reports that some guy says can end the could wind up the end of humanity. Nuclear weapons could be the end of humanity too. We know all this. So it's hard to understand what is it that they're talking about. This is fear-mongering. This is the pathology that goes on and on and on. In the 1960s, it was DDT, even though DDT, and I wrote about it in Liberty and Tyranny, was demonstrated to be okay to use to save crops and so forth. Yeah, some of you don't even believe me now. Remember Alar with apples? That was another phony. Remember Ebola? That was another phony. Remember global cooling? Phony. Global warming? Phony. Climate change? Phony. On and on. Remember the masks? Remember the 6 feet distance? Phony. Phony. Come on now. How many more times are we going to be skunked like this? We'll be right back.

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3: I'm Lisa Ritchie. Republican Senator Mitch McConnell of Kentucky is voting in the Senate tonight for the first time since June 14th, when he was hospitalized for a fall in his home. The media was excited to see the senator heading to the chamber.
4: Senator McConnell, how are you feeling, McConnell! Senator McConnell?
3: The 84-year-old senator previously disclosed that he had been briefly unconscious due to the fall and had also been treated for mild pneumonia while he was in the hospital. The Supreme Court has blocked new Trump administration postal service rules for mail-in ballots today, leaving in place a lower court decision that blocked the U.S. Postal Service from enforcing new regulations. Mail ballots have already gone out to voters in some states, and election officials at the state and local levels had warned that it would be difficult for them to make the changes to comply with the new policies in time for the upcoming elections. Several states and cities are suing the Trump administration over a new immigration rule that could make it harder for some people to get green cards. Worldwide News Network's Stacey Lynn reports.
5: The rule would allow immigration officials to consider a broader range of government benefits, including food assistance and Medicaid, when deciding whether someone could become a public charge. The rule is set to take effect on Friday. New York and other states argue the policy is unlawful and could discourage immigrants from using basic services they're eligible for. The administration says the change is intended to ensure immigrants can support themselves without relying on taxpayer-funded benefits. Stacey Lynn, Worldwide News Network, Washington.
3: Pope, tomorrow is a very important day in the cryptocurrency world as the Senate takes up the Clarity Act.
6: Years of hard work and political wrangling have led to this moment. The Clarity Act will be on the Senate floor Tuesday afternoon, where it's expected to face a procedural vote, marking the landmark legislation's first big test in the Senate. Crypto's never known for sure which government agencies are in charge. This bill aims to fix that. It establishes clearer rules for digital assets and defines the roles of federal regulators while also strengthening consumer and anti-money laundering protections. Republicans have made last-minute changes to win Democratic support, but the measure faces a crucial hurdle. It needs 60 votes to advance. The vote is scheduled for 2:15 Eastern Tuesday. John Terrett, Worldwide News Network.
3: Pope Leo celebrated his 71st birthday today by giving two gifts that brought joy to many. First, he restored, retroactive from September 1st, full salaries to cardinals, senior officials, clerics, and religious men and women working in the Holy See that had been reduced by Pope Francis amid a budget crisis during the COVID pandemic. Second, he visited the Vatican Library, giving it more space. This is the Worldwide News Network.
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3: Residents in the South Bronx are sharing their health concerns following the latest outbreak of Legionnaires' disease that has killed one person so far. One local said building managers and supers need to follow the city's guidelines for disinfecting cooling towers so people don't get sick.
7: I think the management and the supers of these buildings are going to have to do more.
3: The city's Department of Health said this outbreak is centered on the Melrose and Morrisania sections. One of the 10 cooling towers ordered to be disinfected is located at Yankee Stadium. A town hall event on this cluster is scheduled for 6 p.m. on Tuesday night at Metropolitan College. This is the city's second Legionnaires cluster this summer after an outbreak on the Upper East Side killed 11 people. The Hochul administration is considering building what would be New York's largest state prison. The State Department of Corrections says it's still exploring the possibility of building a $750 million facility that would have 3,000 beds. There's no specific location for the prison. It comes after the governor closed nearly a dozen prisons since taking office. The largest prison, Clinton Correctional Facility, currently holds up to 2,000 inmates. And Governor Hochul says New Yorkers should be keeping an eye on their mailboxes for their energy rebate checks. In a pre-recorded video, Hochul promoted the checks.
8: Are high energy bills leaving you shocked? Failed policies from Washington and Trump's war on Iran are just driving up our costs. You deserve some relief.
3: The governor says checks of up to